0: I'll tell him a story, some kind of a story. It won't matter. Hello. Hello. Operator. Operator. Hello. Operator. Operator.
1: Hello.
0: Operator. Give me the sheriff, quickly.
2: Oh, thank heavens it worked.
1: The sheriff? Why do you want the sheriff? That telephone you're using only connects with the house, Leonard.
0: Aunt Emily.
2: Aunt Emily.
1: Of course. How does it feel to be dead, nephew?
0: Aunt Emily, listen to me. I'm not dead, do you hear? And you've got to come let us out of here.
1: Of course you're dead, Leonard. That's why I had to fix it so you couldn't get out again. Because the dead have to stay where they belong.
0: Oh, no, no. Aunt Emily, listen to me. Come let us out of here and I'll let you keep the money. I won't bother you again. I'll go away. You'll never see me again, only come let us out.
1: I know it's hard to get used to the idea of being dead, Leonard. Tom found it hard, too. And so did your father. But you'll get used to it. And your wife will get used to it.
0: No.
1: And I'll come talk to you, Leonard, every day. Just as I talk to them.
0: No, no, no!
1: Because now that you're dead, you're both welcome back. And the family's all together again. So, welcome home, Leonard. Welcome home.
0: No, no, no! Aunt Emily! Aunt Emily!

That is the tale of Leonard and Florence Lejeune's homecoming, as it is written in the sealed book. The next day, old Emily was found unconscious by neighbors who had no knowledge of Leonard's arrival with his wife. They took Emily to the hospital, where it was several weeks before she could speak coherently. Then they decided to keep her there, to look after her. But the doctors observed that Emily carried on long conversations with a nephew named Leonard and his wife, Florence, whom no one else could see. Since that day, the old Lejeune mansion has crumbled into ruin, and no living soul has ever entered the old mausoleum again. Its secrets are forever hidden from the world, save only here, where they are written down in the sealed book.

0: Be sure to be with us again next time when the sound of the great gong heralds another strange and exciting tale from The Sealed Book. The Sealed Book, written by Bob Arthur and David Cogan, is produced and directed by Jock McGregor.
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2: The Diary of Fate. Fate plays no favorites. It could happen to you.
3: Book 82. Page 509. Yes, here it is. The life record of John Hayne. A record tainted with clever compromises, shrewd lies, and elaborate infidelities. Yes, you, John Hayne, have devoted all your talents and energy to the fraudulent means of gaining your own selfish ends. And now, for a moment, I, Fate, look ahead to an instant of horror in your numbered days.
4: Gordon, come here.
5: Get your hands off me. Have you lost your mind?
4: You're not going to my cabin.
5: Why, you... Come on, get up. Well, we'll see what's so special in your cabin. Why, look at this room. The chairs... Miss Milt, if you want to see John Haynes alive again, it will cost you $50,000. You will be...
4: Very well, Gordon.
5: John, you fool, you'll never get away with this.
4: That, my dear brother-in-law, is only one man's opinion.
3: Yes. In the life record of John Haynes, a murder was committed. Then I, Fate, intervened. And in the end, it was a little thing. A stray cat that determined the final outcome. But remember, you who listen, I, Fate, am but the instrument of a plan. And in a moment, I will read again from the Diary of Fate.
2: Before the unusual story of John Haynes, here is our announcer.

And now, keeper of the book, before you close the great volume, show us the tale we tell next time. This one. Ah, yes. The story of a strange plot by which a man and a woman schemed to be rid of an individual who stood in the way of their happiness and of the terrible fate to which their scheme brought them. A tale titled, I'll Die Like...

0: in the final result of little things. Yet they are the very tools with which I, fate, shape your destinies. In your case, John Haynes, it was a spilled drink and a stray cat that spelled doom. Remember where it all started? You were waiting at the airport for the arrival of a plane bringing Nancy Keith from Chicago.
1: Nancy?
2: Huh?
1: Nancy, here I am.
2: Oh, hello, John. Been waiting long, darling.
3: Oh, seems like years. Hey, wait a minute. Yes? That's better. The car's over here, Nancy.
2: Oh, good. I'm tired out.
3: Well, how are things in Chicago?
2: How's any fashion show? They call it the new look, but all a model ever sees is the same old look, believe me.
3: No, I detest the idea of other men ogling you, Nancy. We should quit modeling.
2: Quit? How can I? I've got to make a living some way till you decide what to do about your wife and that crew she lives with.
3: Uncle William and dear brother Gordon. Well, don't forget it, won't
2: you? I'm not forgetting. Uncle William holds the strings of a very fat family purse. So what does that leave me?
3: Oh, please, Nancy. Let's not talk about that now. We've got the whole afternoon together.
2: Afternoon? What about tonight? What about dinner?
3: Well, I have to be back at Bayville tonight.
2: What? I mean, the very first day I'm back in town, you have...
3: I can't help it, Nancy. Uncle William's getting suspicious. That old story of mine about roaming around to get inspiration for my paintings is a little threadbare these days. I've got to be careful.
2: All right, John. Just don't be too careful at my expense.
3: What? What do you mean?
2: I'm in love with you. I want to marry you. I'm not going to spend my life waiting. Think it over, John. When you're out in that mansion at Bayville tonight, give it some good, serious thought.
3: Ellen? Oh, Ellen? Oh, hello, Uncle William.
4: So the great artist finally decided to come home, did he? What happened? You get hungry?
3: Where's Ellen?
4: Sleep upstairs, nerves again. If you'd spend more time with her, young man, maybe she'd think of something besides her health for a change. Where have you been?
3: Making sketches at Ramshead Point.
4: And where are the sketches?
3: Well, they weren't right, so I threw them into the sea.
4: Oh, splendid. Now, if you throw the rest of that stinking clutter of yours into the sea, we'd all be happier.
3: Look, Uncle William, I don't like working here at the house any more than you like it. If there were any other place...
4: There it is. I just thought of it today. The Lady Grey tied up at my pier. There's nobody on the yacht now, and you won't be disturbed. I'm having a painter next spring, so your sloppiness won't matter. How's that suit you?
3: The yacht? Why, that's fine. Just fine.
0: Yes, John, you were careful not to show your anger in front of your wife's uncle because of the money he controlled. As soon as you left the house, you called Nancy and asked her to come out to the Lady Grey. Then, 2 hours later, as you sat in the luxurious main cabin of the yacht, a drink in your hand, she listened attentively as your real feelings boiled to the surface.
3: Nancy, I'm at the end of my rope. That old man's going to open his mouth just once too often.
2: Well, frankly, John, I'm surprised he hasn't kicked you out long ago.
3: Oh, that's easy. I'm Ellen's husband, and dear old Uncle William will do anything for her happiness.
2: You'll never get dressed. You like all this luxury too much.
3: Listen, Nancy. You're the most important thing in the world to me. But I'm smart enough to know we've got to have money. Mm-hmm. I'm going to leave this outfit. But when I do, I'm taking plenty of cash with me.
2: And just how do you propose to do that?
3: Insurance. Ellen's insurance. It's all made out to me.
2: John. Oh, John. You mean murder?
3: Yes, Nancy. Exactly.
2: Oh, stop it, John. Why, that's absurd. You've been listening to too many radio mysteries.
3: It's not absurd. I'm serious. And I can get away with it, too.
2: Look out, your glass! John, you've spilled your drink. It's all over this book. Robert Louis Stevenson kidnapped. Oh, I bet this will make your Uncle William happy.
3: Kidnapped? Nancy. Nancy, wait a minute. That's it. It's perfect. Kidnapped. Nancy, I've got an idea worth $50,000. And it can't fail.
0: because you spilled a drink, you've got an idea, John. An idea to kidnap yourself and collect your own $50,000 ransom. Nancy was skeptical at first, but at last she, too, saw the cleverness of your plan to be both kidnapper and victim. Far into the night, you developed your scheme carefully. The first step was to be threatening letters, planted where the susceptible Ellen would find them. And 2 weeks later, you watched the successful progress of your plan.
2: Uncle William, Uncle William.
4: Well, what is it? What is the matter, Ellen?
2: Look, another letter.
4: No.
2: I was going through the pocket of John's suit, the one that's going to clean us. And I found...
4: Let me see. The time is near, John Haynes. You have been warned. Just like the others. Letters cut from newspapers and pasted on a sheet of cheap paper.
2: Uncle William, we must do something about these letters. If anything ever happened to John...
4: Now. All right, my dear. These are nothing but crank notes. I've been getting similar ones all my life.
5: Well, good morning, my dear. Hello, Uncle William. Hey, what's going on here?
4: Ellen just found another of those notes.
5: What? Blasted, I thought I burned that. I didn't want to worry you, Ellen. I'm terribly sorry. But I still say it's nothing to get excited about.
2: Oh, John, Uncle William, isn't either of you going to do anything? Please hire a bodyguard or something.
5: Don't be silly, Ellen.
4: I agree. Calm down, my dear. John, I'm sure these threats are nothing serious, but for Ellen's sake, you'll be careful.
5: Nancy. Ellen is frantic. When I turn up missing, she'll get that 50,000 ransom out of Uncle William in no time.
2: I'm sure it's best to do it tonight, John.
5: Positive. Now, you meet me at 7 o'clock sharp. It'll be dark by then.
2: I'll be here. I'll drive out by the back road and pick you up at the end of the pier.
5: Good. Now, I've checked the watchman's rounds. He stops here every 4 hours at 6, 10, and 2.
2: Yes.
5: Now, he won't see me leave, but he'll discover I'm missing at 10.
2: Oh.
5: I'll plant a ransom note in here and tip over the furniture, make it look good.
2: What about a story to tell later?
5: Oh, I'll have a dandy. Like, that porthole there. I always leave it open. A masked man stood on the pier, stuck a gun through there, and made me unlock the door. And then his accomplice came in and got me.
2: Fine, that'll work.
5: Sure it will. But just one thing. You know that little filling station on the back road? Stop there and call me at 6:30.
2: Oh?
5: I'll be at the watchman's shack, just in case anything comes up on this end. You got it?
2: I've got it. I'll see you tonight. I hope nothing goes wrong.
5: It won't. I tell you, Nancy, this idea can't fail.
0: Yes, you were sure of yourself, John. Confident that nothing could go wrong. But at that moment, unknown to you, your frantic wife, Ellen, was speaking by telephone to her brother, Gordon, in the city.
2: Yes, I found another letter. I know something terrible is going to happen. Gordon, you're the only one I can turn to. You must help me.
6: All right, Ellen. I'll come out and talk to him. I may even have some good news for him, but I can't possibly make it before 11 tonight.
2: 11?
6: That's right. So I won't bother coming up to the house. I'll go directly to the yacht.
0: Thus, John, without your knowledge, your brother-in-law, Gordon, would visit the yacht at 11 o'clock. That would not upset your plan if everything went according to schedule. But then fate intervened, and a little thing happened. It was almost 6:30, and Nancy was driving the back road, when suddenly a stray cat darted in front of her car.
7: Oh! Holy smoke, lady! That was some bump. You all right? You hurt?
2: Oh, no, I'm all right. A cat. It ran in front of me.
7: Yeah, I saw it. You tried to turn and skidded into this tree. Messed up your fender pretty bad.
2: Oh, dear.
7: Knocked the wheel out of line, too.
2: Can you fix it for me? I'm in a hurry.
7: Well, won't look like much, but the car will run. Take me 2-3 hours, though. Quite a job.
2: 2 or 3 hours? Oh, good Lord. Do you have a phone?
7: Oh, yes, ma'am. There's one in the gas station there.
2: Oh, thanks. Thanks a lot.
0: Nancy was distraught when she finally got you on the phone and told you of the delay. But you, John, were calm. You simply set your schedule ahead 4 hours. 11 instead of 7. To again synchronize with the watchman's visit. And as far as you knew, nothing else was changed. Yes, you were confident. But soon, John Haynes, I will write again under your name in the Diary of Fate.
8: We'll continue with a strange story of the John Haynes entry in just one moment.

0: because of a little thing, a stray cat. Your rendezvous with Nancy Keith had been postponed. But now, with only 10 minutes to wait, you checked your cabin on the yacht for the last time. The chairs you had overturned, the smashed lamp, the ransom note, everything was according to plan. At 11:02, you stepped out onto the fog-enshrouded deck. Then you heard a car approach.
1: Nancy? Nancy, I was beginning to worry. Is everything all right?
2: What's that, John? What did you say?
1: Wait. Gordon.
3: Well, that's right. Flesh and blood, too. Relax, John. You look like you've seen a ghost.
1: Do I? Well, it's hardly that, Gordon, but when you see my nerves are on edge.
3: Oh, those threats, isn't it, John? Those crank letters?
1: Why, yes. Yes, it is. How did you know about that?
3: Oh, Ellen called me. She was all upset and insisted that I drop everything and come out here and play policeman.
1: Policeman? Why, that's absurd.
3: Yeah, you're probably right, but since I'm here, I'd like to talk to you about something. It's awfully raw out here in this fog. Can't we talk in the cabin?
1: No. No, we can't. But, that is, I'd like to get some fresh air. I've been working for hours. What is it you want to talk about?
3: Well, it's a job, John. Commercial artist. You start at 85 a week, but in 6 months, maybe less, you'll be making twice that.
1: I'm not in it, Gordon.
3: Oh, you will be when you've heard all I have to say. Let's go below. I'm frozen. Come on, I'd fly him out on a night like this.
1: Gordon,
3: and be on...
1: Gordon, come here.
3: Get your hands off me. Have you lost your mind?
1: I'm not going into my cabin.
3: Why, you... Come on, get up. And we'll see what's so special in this cabin. What the... Look at this room. The chairs. This note. If you want to see Joan Haynes alive again, it will cost you $50,000. You will be...
1: Very well, Gordon.
3: What, John? John, you fool. You'll never get away with this.
1: My dear brother-in-law is only one man's opinion.
4: John! John, what is it? Oh, John. Oh,
1: John. I couldn't help it, Nancy. I never expected him. Now, come on. The night watcher must have heard those shots. We've got to get out of here.
0: Yes, John. The little thing that has postponed your plans had also given you an opportunity for a job with a future. But you had preferred your original scheme. A scheme that now included murder. An hour later, you were safe in Nancy's apartment. And there you waited, confident that at that very moment, your wife was reacting as you had planned.
5: Ellen, my dear, the sheriff only wants to do what's right.
6: Yes, ma'am. The sheriff's office wants to cooperate, but paying the money at once may not be right.
4: I don't care what's right or wrong. Here, Uncle William, listen to this again. You will be contacted. However, if the police interfere, John Haynes will be killed. Now, is that clear enough, is it?
5: Of course it's clear, Ellen.
4: And there's only one thing left to talk about. Will you or will you not give me the money?
5: Yes, Ellen. I'll give it to you.
4: Good. Thank you. Now, Sheriff, please, you must understand our position. Once John is back here, safe and sound, we'll work with you. But until then, you've got to stay out. You must.
6: Very well, Mrs. Haynes, if that's the way you want it.
0: Yes, as you had anticipated, John, your plan was working perfectly. But while you waited in Nancy's apartment, the minutes dragged by... You grew more and more restless. And Nancy's frantic questioning only increased your discomfort.
4: John, did you have to kill him? Gordon's death, that's the one thing that scares me so.
1: Well, forget it, Nancy. Gordon's death only strengthens our case.
4: Strengthens? What do you mean?
1: Ellen was the only one who knew that Gordon was coming out to the yacht. I couldn't have framed that. And when I'm back, I'll tell them all how my brave brother-in-law surprised the kidnappers and tried to stop them. Oh, now it's time to call. But remember, Nancy, you're to say exactly what I told you. Not another word.
4: Yes. Yes, John, I know.
7: Hello?
4: Have the $50,000 in unmarked 10s, 20s, and 50s. Wrap them in a package. Tomorrow night at midnight, drive past the library on Wilmont Boulevard. Then, without stopping, throw the package out.
1: Fine. Fine, Nancy. Oh, now we're all set, darling.
4: But, John, are you sure the police...
1: The police won't be within miles. You can count on Ellen for that. Even if they are, it won't matter much.
4: What? I don't follow that.
1: Look, I'm only John Haynes' kidnapper until I'm discovered, Nancy. But I'm just John Haynes, remember?
0: The next day moved slowly for you, John. And when night finally settled over the city, you were relieved. At 11:55, you stood in the shadows of the deserted library building and waited with impatience. Soon a car would come by, and you would have your money. Then, moments later, Nancy would drive past slowly, feigning motor trouble. Yes, John, it was all very simple.

0: money.
1: Yes, John Haynes. You at last had the money you wanted so badly. A half hour later, you left the $50,000 package with Nancy as you stepped from her car unobserved and hailed a taxi cab. In another hour, you were at home in Bayville with your elated wife and Uncle William. Then, as the sheriff listened attentively, you told the detailed story of your kidnapping.
2: Well, Sheriff, that's the long and short of it. I hope I haven't been too incoherent.
3: To the contrary, Mr. Haynes. You've been very helpful. But that first part, the business on the yacht, you said you were in your cabin working. Is that right?
2: Yes. It was about 11 o'clock, maybe a few minutes before, when a man wearing a white handkerchief over his face appeared at the open porthole. He had a gun, and he threatened to kill me if I didn't do what he said.
3: So you unlocked your cabin door as instructed?
2: Yes. Then the other man, the one who had been standing next to him on the dock outside, came around and entered.
3: But when did Gordon come in?
2: A few minutes later. Both the gunmen were in the cabin by that time. But when they ordered Gordon to put up his hands, he started to swing. After that, I only remember the lamp on my desk breaking, then some shots.
3: And then?
2: I was hit from behind, and everything went black.
3: I see. Tell me, Mr. Haynes, would you recognize the kidnappers' voices if you heard them again?
2: I'm certain I would, Sheriff. Especially the one who stood in the dock outside of my porthole. He had a definite southern accent.
3: Good, good. Those details are important. Now, as a matter of fact, you have an unusual capacity for remembering details. Maybe the very thing that'll trap the kidnappers.
1: Yes, John. Sheriff appreciated your capacity for remembering details. Details that you had rehearsed countless times in your own mind. But even as you listened to his words of confidence, your thoughts ran ahead to the day when you would have Nancy and the $50,000 you had so skillfully extorted. Yes, soon, John Haynes, you would have everything you wanted. And soon I, Fate, will write the final entry under your name in the Diary of Fate.
4: Before we bring you the last act in the story of John Haynes, here is our announcer.

0: scheme to extort $50,000 was at last complete. You spent the next day in the privacy of your room, where you could be away from your overly attentive wife. But by late evening, you had grown restless. And when word came that the sheriff wanted to see you on the yacht, you welcomed the chance to return to the sympathetic role you played so well.
1: Mr. Haynes, your wife and your uncle here have been very helpful in the past hour, but now it's a matter of details again, particularly the first part, here aboard the yacht.
2: But, Sheriff, John's been over that twice already.
3: That's quite all right, Ellen. The sheriff knows what he's doing. Now, what is it specifically?
1: The time of the kidnapping. The exact time.
3: I'd say it was about 3 or 4 minutes to 11.
1: You're sure of that?
3: I'm positive.
1: Well, in that case, I know who the kidnapper is.
3: What? You do? You know who the kidnapper is?
1: Yes, Mr. Haynes, I do. It's 11 o'clock now. 48 hours ago, almost to the minute, you kidnapped yourself.
3: What?
2: What are you saying?
3: No. No, you're lying.
1: Am I? Remember the account you gave of the two men who stood on the dock, the one with the sullen accent who pointed a gun at you through the porthole?
3: Yes. Yes, of course I remember. It was true. It happened.
1: You're lying, Mr. Haynes. It couldn't have happened.
3: Why not? Answer me, why not?
1: Just look at that porthole, Mr. Haynes. Look carefully and you'll see why. You'll see only the tar-stained side of the dock outside.
3: Wait, what does that prove?
1: That at 11 o'clock on the night of the kidnapping, as at 11 o'clock tonight, the tide was out. The yacht had settled accordingly. Then as now, your porthole, normally 4 feet above the dock, was flush against the side of the pier. No man, Mr. Haynes, could have stood there and pointed a gun at you.
0: Constancy of both time and tide utterly destroyed your scheme for extortion. And hopelessly trapped, you reveal your guilt completely and thus condemned both yourself and Nancy Keith. And now it is time to close the book. Another entry has been duly recorded on the pages of eternity, and justice has been served. In the case of John Haynes, as in the cases of all mortals, I, fate, am but the instrument of a plan. And the countless little things that happen are the tools with which I work. Because of a spilled drink, John Haynes and Nancy Keith designed a scheme for evil. But because of another little thing, a stray cat that darted into the road, the execution of their scheme was postponed long enough for the tide to turn against them. Heed well, Lamar, you who listen, and remember, there is a page for you in the Diary of Fate.
4: Included in the cast were Herbert Litton, Lorene Tuttle, Benny Rubin, Tyler McVeigh, Mike Stewart, Lou Lane, Ray Erlenborn, and Hal Sawyer. Diary of Fate is a Larry Finley production, transcribed in Hollywood.
5: Once upon a time there was an engineer.
6: Choo-choo Charlie was his name, we hear.
5: He had an engine and he sure had fun. He used good and plenty candy to make his train run.
7: Charlie says, love my good and plenty. Charlie says, really ring the bell. Charlie says, love my good and plenty. Don't know any other candy that I love so well.
8: Duel. Duel for floors. Duel cleans and polishes in one go. Because it's a floor cleaner and a polish all in one. Duel, 2 and 6.
5: Once upon a time there was an engineer.
6: Choo-choo Charlie was his name, we hear.
5: He had an engine and he sure had fun. He used good and plenty candy to make his train run.
7: Charlie says, love my good and plenty. Charlie says, really rings the bell. Charlie says, love my good and plenty. Don't know any other candy that I love so well.
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0: Lord save us, Miss Peters. Whatever's happened to the doctor?
1: It's all right, Poole. Just get his bed ready and bring me a basin with plenty of hot water and some towels.
0: Did he meet with an accident?
1: A slight one. I don't think he's seriously injured, but I'll get you to send for Dr. Hunt and get him to examine him.
0: Oh, dear, dear, dear. What a picture Dr. Lanyon's away.
1: It is a pity, but he's on his honeymoon, so we'll just have to make the best of Dr. Hunt. Can you put his arm around your shoulders and help me upstairs with him?
0: Yes, yes, of course. Now, now, steady on, sir. Steady on, sir. Just lean on me.
1: Take it easily, Henry.
2: I can manage.
1: Don't cry too much, Henry. You've had a bad shaking, to say the least of it.
2: I'll be all right after I've had a night's sleep.
1: Here we
0: are. Here's your room, sir, now. Easy now. Now, through the door, sir.
1: Right.
0: That's right. Now, just wait a minute till I get you a chair. Would you care for some brandy or anything, sir?
2: No. No, just help me into bed.
1: I'll leave you now. Poole, call me, will you, as soon as you're ready?
0: Yes, Miss Peters.
1: Thank you.
0: By the way, miss, could I have a word with you outside?
1: Yes, of course. Just wait a minute till I close the door. What is it?
0: There's two men waiting downstairs to see the doctor. From Scotland Yard, they said they were.
1: You mean detectives?
0: Yes, I guess it must be something to do with the man Hyde. Did you see the evening papers?
1: Yes, I did. You go back to the doctor and don't say a word to him. I'll go down and see them right away.
3: Who? Who? What are you talking about?
0: I'm coming, sir. Coming, sir.
1: Good afternoon. Are you waiting to see Dr. Jekyll?
3: Yes, we are. I'm Inspector Davidson from Scotland Yard, and this is Mr. James.
1: Well, I'm afraid you can't possibly see him just now. He's met with a slight accident, and until the doctor sees him...
3: Is he seriously injured?
1: I don't think so, but he can't be upset in any way.
3: This is very urgent.
1: Why is it?
3: It's in connection with the murder of Mr. Alfred Utterson. As you know, we have every reason to believe that it was committed by a man named Edward Hyde. He was an associate of Dr. Jekyll's, and we've come into possession of fresh evidence that proves that he came to Dr. Jekyll's house the night of the murder and was admitted by a side door that leads to the doctor's secret laboratory.
4: That's not true.
1: Henry, what are you doing down here?
3: Oh, I don't want to worry you, Dr. Jekyll.
4: You're not worrying me. What do you want?
3: We want to know if you were aware that Edward Hyde made use of that door into your laboratory the night of the murder.
4: Edward Hyde did not come in that door. Whoever told you so is a liar.
1: Henry, try not and get so excited.
4: Excited? Why, what are these men trying to suggest? Do they think that I would conceal such a fiend as this man Hyde?
3: We know that he was in the habit of coming to your place, Doctor.
4: That was before I fully realized what kind of man he was. I tell you, I drove him out of my life. I know nothing of him. I don't even know his whereabouts, and hope to heaven that I never set eyes on him again as long as I live.
3: If we could have a look, sir,
4: Look as much as you like. Here. Here are the keys.
3: Thank you.
4: Poke and pry into every nook and cranny in the house. You'll not find anything.
3: Very well, sir. Thank you very much. Come along, James. We'll have a look in that laboratory.

0: Henry, they've been gone some time. What does it mean? Surely they don't think that...
1: Never mind what they think. If they want to have a look, they can. Edward Hyde has disappeared off the face of this earth. And no detective who ever lived will be able to find the slightest trace of him.
0: Henry, dear, are you sure you'll be all right sitting here in these gardens all by yourself?
1: Yes, of course I will. I've got this book to read and the sun to warm me. I'll probably go to sleep.
0: I won't be any longer than I can help, but I must go and see one or two of our patients.
1: I know you must. Tell them I'll be back on the job again tomorrow. Oh, by the way, if old Harris is in much pain, you can increase the dose of morphia just a little. I'll leave it to you to decide if he needs it.
0: Yes, I understand. I'll come back here for you. I shouldn't be longer than an hour.
1: You'll find me waiting here for you. Goodbye, my dear.
0: Goodbye.
2: Lovely day, sir. Mind if I just rake up these few leaves from round your feet, sir?
1: Oh, not at all. Go right ahead.
2: First sign of autumn, they be. Though you'd never think it to feel the warmth of that sun on your back.
1: Make a lot of extra work, don't they?
2: All one to me, sir. I've been in charge of this part of Kensington Gardens for 39 years now, and spring, summer, autumn, winter, it don't make no difference. Every season has its own charm, I always says. Hey, will you just look at them children running all over the borders? Hey, get off them edges, you young rascals, or I'll be after you. Get away there.
1: This is good. I don't know when I felt so lazy or so content.
3: You've lost your sense of fear, haven't you? You think you've got rid of Hyde. You've shaken him off. He won't come back to haunt you anymore. You're wrong. He's with you now. You're remembering, aren't you? You're thinking of the things you used to do, the pleasures and the lusts, the frightful things you did.
1: Oh, stop, for pity's sake.
3: Pity? What have I to do with pity?
1: Oh, leave me in peace.
3: What have you and I to do with peace? This woman, Helen, do you think that she'll be able to satisfy you and keep me at bay? Have you forgotten the women we knew in Limehouse, that negress in the sailor's tavern? That Eurasian woman on the waterfront? The one who tried to knife me? And who'll carry a scar across her face till she goes to the grave? Those were the days and nights when the blood raced through your veins like lava. Not the sluggish stream that lulls you off to sleep today.
1: I'm happier this way.
3: There's no such thing as happiness for you, Henry Jekyll. You forswore peace and happiness in the first moment you lifted that fatal draught to your lips. And called out of the depths of your immortal soul the creature that was Edward Hyde. The creature that is stronger than yourself. The creature that even at this moment is claiming you again. Is throwing off the shape and form of Henry Jekyll and emerging once again as Hyde.
1: No, no, no. Let me go.
3: You can't escape. You can't escape.

0: looking for Dr. Jekyll?
1: Yes, Miss Peters. A telegram came, and I thought I'd better bring it across to him.
0: Well, he's sitting over there behind that little clump of trees. Come, we'll find him.
1: But I looked there, Miss. I don't think he's there.
0: Oh, then he can't be very far away. Perhaps he's taken a little walk down the path. I've been longer than I thought, and I expect he got tired of waiting.
1: Well, I've been here close on half an hour, Miss, and I can't find him anywhere.
0: I wonder, did he go home and pass you somewhere on the way?
1: That's quite possible. Maybe I'd better go back.
0: Yes, do. I'll look a little while longer, and then I'll go back to the house, too. It's getting rather cold now. I don't think he'd stay outdoors much longer.
1: Perhaps that gardener over there might have noticed where he went.
0: Yes, I'll go and ask him. Did you notice the gentleman sitting on that seat behind that clump of trees, gardener?
2: A gentleman, miss? Wearing tweeds, youngish looking, with the white hair?
0: Yes, that's him. Do you know where he went?
2: Oh, I was wondering the same myself. I was talking to him and just went off to shoo away some children off the borders, and when I came back, he'd gone.
0: Oh, how long ago was that?
2: Oh, upward of 2 hours, I'd say. I seen him come here with him, and it weren't very long after you left.
0: That's funny. Didn't you see him go?
2: No, I didn't. I were away not more than 5 minutes or so, and when I come back, there weren't no sign of him.
0: Oh, I wondered if he'd go for a walk.
2: I didn't see him. As a matter of fact, there's been no one along this way but one queer-looking customer who comes shuffling along with his head down, and that was about an hour ago. Come to think of it, I seen him sitting on that seat where your friend were.
0: Did you? What was he like?
2: Oh, hard to say, miss. Little he were. Queer shape, too, and you never seen such clothes. Must have been 2 sizes too big for him. I took him for a tramp and went to ask him what he was doing here, and I tell you straight, miss, the look he gave me fair froze the blood in me veins.
0: Look? What sort of a look?
2: Hard to describe. I've never seen the like of it before. Ugly, vindictive. Like as if he'd been glad of an excuse to fly at me throat.
0: Well, where did he go?
2: Straight out through the gates. The last I seen of him, he was getting into a cab, and the driver seemed as though he wasn't going to take him at first, and then the little cove must have said something to him, for the fella touched his hat pretty smart-like and drove away.
0: What a funny thing. I don't know why it is, but even to hear you talk about him makes me feel queer.
2: Oh, if you'd have seen him, miss, I tell you, I haven't got over it yet. I'll be right glad when the time comes to close up the gates and make tracks for home. He got on my nerves, he has. Shouldn't like to meet him after dark, and that's the truth. I only got one look, and then he pulled his hat down over his eyes and turned away. He didn't seem to want me to see it. And no wonder, I say.
0: Well, perhaps he's quite harmless after all.
2: To judge by the looks of him, there's nothing that he wouldn't be capable of, even murder. Why, strike me pink.
0: What's the matter?
2: I know who he is.
0: What?
2: I recognize the description. There's £2,000 reward for him.
0: What are you talking about?
2: That chap was Edward Hyde, the murderer.

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6: Well, come in, Smithers. 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
6: Hey, finish.
7: And look at this, sir.
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6: 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Thank you.
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0: The wheels of chance, like the hands of time, move slowly. But time is more dependable. Chance is not only a gambler and a knave, it's also a playwright. And like the egotistical creature it is, it plays all the parts, including the hero and the villain. Tonight I'd like to tell you of one of its masterpieces, which Chance co-authored with its very good friend, Coincidence. A fine pair, Chance and Coincidence, and a lusty match for anyone. Well, the place, Somerville, a drowsy little town with a population of 2,704, including Mrs. Wilson's twins, which were born last week. Somerville's vital statistics are recorded in the town hall, and if you look up the figures on crime, you'll find that Somerville is a very law-abiding place. The last outbreak of violence occurred on June 4th, 1943, when two young boys swiped three or four potatoes from the bin in front of Mr. Gorsey's general food store. The punishment was swift and just, and was meted out by the culprit's parents. The principal character in our story is a man named Howard Williams, a recent arrival in Somerville. He has a wife and two children, a boy and a girl, and two occupations, accounting and minding his own business. The time? Well, the time is now.
1: Oh, good evening, Mr. Williams.
2: Good evening, Mr. Hawley. I took two of your papers from the stand outside, the Star and the Gazette.
1: Oh, that's 8 cents. Anything else?
2: Not just now, thank you.
1: Good. I understand you got yourself fixed up at the cottage on Spring Street.
2: Yes, it was quite a break. Houses aren't easy to rent these days.
1: I take it then that you'll be staying in Somerville for a while, hmm?
2: I'm going to make it my home, Mr. Hawley.
1: Oh, now that's fine. That's real fine. You'll find that folks hereabouts are plain, not very exciting, but they're nice people to know.
2: I think we're going to like it here.
1: I'm sure you will. You like detective stories?
2: Not particularly, but my wife does.
1: Oh, fine. Well, now, look, I got a new issue in today. I thought you might like a copy. You're nice for reading by the fire and scaring the tar out of you in a long winter's night.
2: I'll buy a copy for Hazel. She gets a big kick out of stuff like that.
1: Oh, good. Here you are, Mr. Williams. That's 23 cents and all.
2: Uh-huh.
1: Thank you.
2: This first story sounds like a thriller. The crime that was almost perfect. Oh, Hazel should like that. She's always getting me into arguments about the perfect crime. She reads so much of this stuff, she believes the perfect crime is impossible.
1: Impossible? Well, don't you?
2: Oh, it seems to me there's many an unsolved murder case in the police files. Of course, I don't know much about those things, but I imagine a man could kill another man and get away with it if he planned it carefully enough.
1: Ah, yes, but there's always a slip-up, isn't there?
2: Well, maybe there is. I couldn't say. No, my business is accounting. I prefer leaving the criminology to someone else.
1: It's a good idea.
3: I want a pack of cigarettes, Kensington.
1: Very good. Here you are, ma'am.
3: Do you know where I can get a room for the night?
1: Somerville Hotel is just about 3 blocks up.
3: No, I tried that. I phoned. They don't have anything.
1: Well, the only other place I know of is Mrs. Karp's room and house.
3: Where's that?
1: It's just outside, about 2 miles up.
3: Is there a bus that goes in that direction?
1: Oh, yes, you can catch it right in front of the door.
3: Oh, good. Thanks very much.
1: Oh, don't mention it. A stranger in town, I guess. Mighty pretty, too, eh?
2: Well, I think I'll be on my way, Mr. Hawley. I'm afraid I'm late for dinner.
1: Well, I'm certainly glad to hear you're going to make Somerville your home, Mr. Williams. We're one big happy family in this town, and we always welcome newcomers.
2: Well, it's good to have friends, Mr. Hawley. Lots of friends, and I hope to make them here. I'm a simple man with simple tastes, and I've always wanted to raise my family in a community like this.
1: Drop in again soon, Mr. Williams.
2: I will, and thanks.
1: Good night.
3: Well, the weather's awful, isn't it?
2: It looks like we're in for a storm. It's beginning to hail.
3: How often do those buses run past?
2: I'm not sure. Every 15 minutes, I imagine.
3: Maybe I can get a cab.
2: I'm going in your direction.
3: You are?
2: And I have a car over there. Can I give you a lift?
3: Well, I'd hate to put you to any trouble.
2: No trouble at all.
3: Maybe you'd better not.
2: Why?
3: Oh, well, I guess it's all right. Which car did you say was yours?
2: The gray sedan.
3: Well, let's go.
2: Do you mind if I stop at this gas station for a minute? My tank's a little low.
3: No, it's all right with me.
4: I'll fill her up, mister?
2: Yes, please, and check the oil.
3: Do you have a phone inside?
4: Oh, yes, ma'am.
3: I'll be right back.
2: No hurry.
4: Rough night, ain't it, mister?
2: Blowing up.
4: Better watch the road out of town. This hail ain't gonna do it much good.
2: Well, I'm not going very far.
4: Say, your left front tire's kind of smooth. You better get it changed.
5: I intend to buy a whole new set next week.
4: Oh, can I take your order for it?
5: I suppose you can. My name is Williams. I'll run by here on Wednesday or Thursday and let you put them on.
4: Okay. Say, you're new in town, ain't you, mister?
5: We've just been here a little over a week.
4: Well, welcome to Somerville.
5: thank you very much.
4: My name's Pete. I run this gas station. Anytime you need any advice about your bus, just drop in. No charge for advice to neighbors.
5: That's very kind of you.
4: Yep. We're a small town, maybe, but we get along nicely. City's a good place to visit, but it's no place to live. You never get to know folks the way you do here in Somerville.
5: And they seem like worthwhile people to know.
4: Well, I'll check your battery and your water.
3: You ready?
5: Just about.
3: Look, I changed my mind. I'm not going to that rooming house just yet. Do you know where the turnpike is?
5: It's a mile from here. But it's only a crossroads.
3: Are you driving past?
5: Yes.
3: Then I'll get off there.
5: But there's nothing up the turnpike. Well,
3: are you giving me a lift or aren't you?
5: Why, of course.
3: Then let's get going, and you can drop me off where I asked you to, at the turn. You certainly are a careful driver, mister.
5: It's hard to see the road in this weather.
3: How far are we from the turnpike now?
5: Half a mile, I guess. I'll let...
3: What's the matter?
5: I'm almost afraid to look. Just a second. I thought so.
3: What is it?
5: Blowout.
3: Oh, for heaven's sake.
5: I'm sorry. I don't like it any more than you do. It won't do my clothes any good to get down in this mud on my hands and knees, but it looks as if I'm elected.
3: Well, I'm leaving.
5: Well...
3: There's nothing I can do to help, and I'm in a hurry. The turnpike's up ahead, isn't it?
5: Well, just keep walking. You can't miss it. If you wait a few minutes, though, I'll change this tire.
3: No, I can't wait. Thanks for the lift. We'll be seeing you.
5: Be careful. The road's very slippery. Well, I better get started. Looks like I'll be home a good deal later than I thought.
6: Hold it, mister! Hold it!
5: What's the trouble?
6: The road is blocked. There's been a crack-up. You'll have to detour.
5: Which way do I go? I live on Spring Street.
6: Well, you better turn back and make a left turn on Maple.
5: Oh, apparently I'll never get home.
6: Sorry, mister. Well, nice night for ducks, anyway.
5: Yeah, ducks and murder. Maple, did you say?
6: That's right, mister, and take it easy.
7: Howard Williams, you ought to be spanked.
5: Now, don't be angry with me, Hazel. I couldn't help it.
7: We'll have to send those clothes to the cleaners immediately. I only hope they can get all the mud off.
5: Well, it's nice to be home again in front of the fire.
7: Is that robe warm enough for you, dear?
5: Now, stop worrying, dear. I don't catch colds as easily as that.
7: Howard, I met one of our neighbors this afternoon. Mrs. Harvey. Oh, she was awfully nice. She kept asking me if there was anything she could do to help make us comfortable.
5: Everyone here seems to be that way, Hazel. It's going to be nice living in Somerville.
7: After all we've been through, it'll be like making a brand new life for ourselves.
5: You promised me you wouldn't think about it. What happened?
7: It was like a bad dream. But I'll forget about it. In time.
5: I did all I could for Mr. Cagle. Sorry it ended up the way it did, then, that's all.
7: If only he hadn't dragged you into it. Your reputation.
5: Hazel. Let's not discuss it, huh?
7: Are you happy, Howard?
5: Right now, I'm very happy. There's a great deal more to living than making money, Hazel. When you have peace... contentment, when you have good friends and neighbors.
7: Oh, I'll take it, dear. Hello?
8: Mr. Williams there, please.
7: Who's calling?
8: My name is Mallory. Lieutenant Mallory, State Police.

0: Hello?
1: Mr. Williams there, please.
0: Who's calling?
1: My name is Mallory. Lieutenant Mallory, State Police.
0: Police? Just a moment.
2: Police?
0: Yes.
2: Hello?
1: Mr. Williams?
2: Yes?
1: I'm sorry to trouble you, Mr. Williams, but I was wondering if you might give me some information.
2: About what?
1: Do you know a woman named Laura Pearson?
2: Why, no.
1: Are you sure?
2: Quite sure.
1: We didn't think you'd know her, but Mr. Hawley mentioned something about your being in his stationery store when she came in for cigarettes. A tall girl, good-looking, bleached blonde hair.
2: Oh, yes, I remember now.
1: Good. I wonder if you'd mind dropping into headquarters for a few minutes.
2: Now?
1: Well, if it's not too much trouble, we won't keep you long, but you may be able to help us out.
2: Well, if it's important...
1: Yeah, it's very important. See, we found Laura Pearson about an hour ago. She'd been strangled to death.

0: Yes, the town of Somerville is very small, and you'd never find it on the map. But things do happen in Somerville. On this particular evening, for instance, at exactly 8:45, Howard Williams stepped into Lieutenant Mallory's office at police headquarters and was formally introduced to Fear.
1: Sit down, Mr. Williams, sit down. Do you remember Pete, the owner of the gas station?
2: Oh, hello, Pete.
1: Hello. Pete told me you'd met a couple of hours ago.
2: He's the guy, Lieutenant. She was riding with him when he stopped for gas.
1: According to Pete, Mr. Williams, Miss Pearson was seen in your car just before her body was found.
2: I could have told you that myself if you'd asked.
1: Naturally, naturally. How did you come to pick her up, Mr. Williams?
2: I didn't pick her up.
1: No?
2: No. I gave her a ride.
1: Oh,
2: but...
1: I'm sorry. I'm afraid I put it in the wrong terms. Exactly what occurred between you and Miss Pearson this evening, Mr. Williams?
2: Well, I met her outside the stationery store.
1: Mm-hmm.
2: And offered her a lift to Mrs. Carp's. She made a phone call at the gas station.
1: Is that right, Pete?
2: I guess so. Well, of course it's right. Why should I lie to you?
1: Oh, I beg your pardon. I didn't mean to infer that you'd lie. Please go on with your story.
2: Well, that's about all there was to it. Instead of going to Mrs. Carp's, she asked me to drop her off at the turnpike.
1: Oh, why?
2: She didn't say why.
1: Mr. Williams, the turnpike is over a mile from Mrs. Carp's. That's an odd place for a young girl to go in weather like this.
2: Well, it wasn't any of my business why she was going there. And I didn't ask her. I only...
1: Just a minute, please. Flanagan, send Mr. Hawley in.
2: I'm afraid I can't help you out very much in connection with Miss Pearson. I never saw her before tonight, and I...
1: Oh, come in, Mr. Hawley.
3: Howdy.
2: Good evening, Mr. Hawley. I said good evening.
3: Yes, I heard you.
1: Mr. Hawley, did Mr. Williams and the Pearson woman recognize each other when they met in your store?
3: Well, I can't recollect that they did. All I know is that it... Say, that's very funny.
1: What is?
3: Weren't you wearing a brown suit about 3 hours ago, Mr. Williams?
2: Why, yes.
1: Why did you change your clothes?
2: Well, because my other suit. Wait a minute. What is this, Lieutenant Mallory? I'm beginning to feel as if you're questioning me like a suspect.
1: Oh, no, not at all. We merely want whatever information you can supply. But I won't question you any more right now, Mr. Williams. Perhaps I'll get in touch with you again tomorrow. Thanks a lot for coming in.
2: That's all right.
1: Oh, just a second. Mr. Hawley tells me your wife reads detective stories.
2: What about it?
1: He said that you and she were discussing the perfect crime this evening.
2: Perfect crime?
1: I know how it is, Mr. Williams. I sometimes read detective stories myself. Good night.
4: What happened, Howard?
2: I don't know. He questioned me about this girl. And that was all.
4: They certainly don't think that you had anything to do with it.
2: Of course not. I saw her before the murder, so naturally they want me to give any information I can. Why, I never even met the girl before. It's ridiculous. They haven't got anything on me. They can't prove anything. Hazel.
4: Yes, dear?
2: You know I had nothing to do with this, don't you?
4: You don't have to defend yourself to me, Howard.
2: Defend myself? What? Yes, that's what I'm doing now, isn't it? Defending myself. It just doesn't make sense. I have nothing to defend myself against, Hazel. Have I?

0: Sorry to disturb you again, Mr. Williams.
1: What is it now, Lieutenant?
0: There's a man named Cy Parker who lives about a mile north of the turnpike.
1: I'm afraid I don't know who he is.
0: Well, he may know you, however.
1: He does?
0: He seemed to give me a pretty good description of you. He said he warned you away from the roadblock early this evening.
1: Oh, he must be the man who told me to detour.
0: That's right. He also said you were alone.
1: What about him?
0: That you looked like you'd been through some kind of a crack-up yourself.
1: But I look like a...
0: But he said he noticed mud on your face and hands, and you seemed to be rather annoyed at being held up.
1: Well, naturally, the weather was foul, and as far as the mud was concerned...
0: Those your clothes on that chair there?
1: Yeah.
0: Brown suit. Were you wearing it tonight?
1: Yes.
0: Muddy, isn't it?
1: Well, I had to fix the flat tire.
0: Ah. Mr. Williams, you'll have to return to headquarters with me.
1: What for?
0: Well, there are two or three loose ends that have to be cleared up.
1: Loose ends? What do you mean?
0: When we found Laura Pearson's body, her clothes were also covered with mud.
2: Have another beer, Si?
3: Yeah, don't mind if I do.
2: I never would have figured him for it. Didn't look like that kind of guy to me.
4: You mean you really think he killed that gal?
2: Well, no, I'm not the type who'd pin a man against the wall without proof, and I believe in fair trial by jury. According to law, a man's innocent till he's proven guilty, right?
3: Right.
2: But between you and me, Si, who else could have done it?
5: Yeah, and I saw the way he looked at her when she came into my store, I tell you. I don't care if he never seen her before. I know what goes on in a man's mind when he sees a girl like that.
2: And he's got a wife and two kids besides.
4: Say, you think maybe he's crazy, Harley?
5: Crazy? Look, a lunatic don't plan a killing the way he planned this one. Look at how slick he did it. Oh, no. No, he ain't no crazier than I am, a murdering rat.
2: Well, Judge, he was sitting with this woman in the car, and it seemed to me they knew each other a lot longer than he said he did. Anyway, he told me to fill up his tank, and I figured he was going for a ride, a long ride, with her.
6: He was as nervous as a cat, Judge, and dirty in a mongrel, too. He kind of stared at me when I mentioned something about the weather and that it was a nice night for murder.
5: He talked like he knew a lot about crime, Judge. Now, we had this argument about the story, see? And he said to me, wait till I get the words right. He said, I imagine a man could kill another man and get away with it if he planned it carefully enough.
0: When the body was examined, the coroner concluded that she'd only been dead for half an hour. He filled his gas tank at 7:10. Cy Parker steered him away from that roadblock at 7:40. It's only a 10-minute drive from the gas station to the roadblock at the most, but apparently it took Williams almost 40 minutes. We also discovered that the defendant had been involved in an embezzlement case in Chicago. He was acquitted. He left the city soon after.
7: And it is the judgment of this court, Howard Williams, that you be sentenced to hang by the neck until you are dead.
0: Well, I haven't been very kind to poor Howard Williams so far, have I? But let's see what I have in store for him as his wife visits him in the cell.
8: Howard.
1: Hello, Hazel.
8: Howard, they just told me. There'd be no reprieve.
1: I know. They told me an hour ago.
8: Howard, what are we going to do?
1: What can we do?
8: They can't kill an innocent man. I don't believe it. They couldn't.
1: You're the only one who believes I'm innocent, Hazel.
8: Why did we come here? Why did we ever come to this horrible place?
1: Don't. How are the kids?
8: They asked for you.
1: Hazel, I want you to leave now.
8: Leave?
1: It'll make it easier for both of us.
8: Will this be the last time I'll be able to see you?
1: Yes.
8: Howard.
1: Don't say any more. Tell them outside. I want to see the prison chaplain. I refused to talk to him earlier. But I've changed my mind. Bye, Hazel.
8: No. No, I won't say goodbye. You still have time. There's still a chance. There's still a chance.
0: afraid there isn't, Mr. Williams.
1: Hello, Lieutenant.
0: Hello, Williams. You asked to see me?
1: Yes.
0: Open the cell door, Haggerty. You can leave us, Haggerty.
1: Hazel, will you leave us too?
8: I'll wait outside.
0: Pretty tough on her.
1: Yeah. Even tougher than it is on me.
0: I'm sorry, William.
1: Mallory. I have a favor to ask you.
0: Yeah? What is it?
1: One day, Mallory, you'll find that I was innocent.
0: Will I?
1: You're a good detective. One of the best in the state. Something will turn up. Something that'll make you think. And reopen this case.
0: Perhaps.
1: All I ask is that when you do hit on new evidence, you'll prove me innocent. It won't do me any good, I know, but at least my name will be cleared. And my family will be happier.
0: I see.
1: I know it's a lot to ask, but I swear to you that I didn't murder that woman. I'm going to die in a couple of hours, and I wouldn't lie at a time like this. You've got to believe me, Mallory. I'm not guilty.
0: I believe you, Williams.
1: You do?
0: I not only believe you, but I'm sure you're telling the truth.
1: You're sure? Did you say?
0: Yeah.
1: But how can you be sure? I mean...
0: It's very simple.
1: Simple?
0: Uh-huh. I know you're innocent because I also know who killed Laura Pearson.
1: Well, then why didn't you tell him? Why in the name of heaven? Don't you tell him that you know?
0: I can't, William. You see, I killed her myself.
1: What?
0: Yeah, I was the one who called. She called that night from the gas station. I was the one she met, Williams, at the turnpike.
1: No,
0: she deserved to die. She was a blackmailer, a cheat. She wouldn't take no for an answer when I told her we were through. I have a family of my own to think about.
1: You'd tell me that now?
0: You wouldn't expect me to mention it in the courtroom, would you? Yes, I killed Laura Pearson. There are only two people who know about it now, Williams. And after tonight, there'll only be one.
1: You're wrong, Mallory.
0: Wrong?
1: There's someone else you didn't count on. He's just outside the cell door.
0: What?
1: Did you hear what he said, Chaplain? Did you hear?
9: Yes, I heard.
0: Chaplain, as a man of God, you've got to keep a confidence. You can't tell them. You won't.
9: No, Lieutenant. I won't. But you will, my son.
0: Yeah, you're right, Chaplain. I guess I will.

0: And that is the story of Howard Williams as recorded by the clock. Chance and coincidence. Collaborators extraordinary. Their scenarios are always good, and I ought to know, because time is their editor. I'd be very honored if you'd join me again in exactly 10,050 minutes' time, or, if you prefer it, in exactly 167.5 hours' time, when I'll be here to tell you another of my stories. Until then, I wish you all happy time.
1: The clock will be heard next week in exactly 10,050 minutes' time from this same station. Written by Lawrence Klee with Hart McGuire as narrator, you heard Charles Tingwell as Howard Williams and Ken Wayne as Mallory. Others in the cast were Wendy Playfair, Joe McCormick, Don Crosby, and June Salter. The Clock, directed by John Saul, is a Grace Gibson radio production.

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0: fantasy. I am the dweller in the house of bread.
1: I'm Scott Bishop. I create fantasies for the radio. I write weird stories for magazines. I write books on strange subjects. Authors who do these things sometimes attract odd happenings. I don't ask listeners to believe my stories. I do not expect you to believe what I'm going to tell you now. As I was sitting alone at my typewriter one evening, plotting in my mind an outline for a story, my room was quiet. There was a soft, spicy odor of incense being wafted in from some other portion of the house. An organ was playing softly somewhere in the distance. That was when I fell asleep. And in my dream, I found myself alone high on a precipice, the highest in all creation, where I could observe with a naked eye all the far-flung wonders of the universe, where I could overlook that common clay that mankind calls the earth. And as I watched high on that vantage point,
2: why do you sigh, my son?
1: Hmm? Oh, I thought I was alone.
2: Are any of us ever alone?
1: No, I suppose we're not. But it's so desolate up here. So far from anything else. And I seem to be searching for something.
2: Could it be, my son, that the reason is you are searching for the truth?
1: The truth. What is the truth?
2: You ask that? Then asking, you surely must not know.
1: The truth. Is it some vague, inconsequential thing? Some mythical nothingness? Some non-existent wishfulness?
2: Truth, my son, is neither inconsequential, nor vague, nor mythical.
1: If I could only believe that.
2: You can believe it, if you will.
1: Can one believe something he's never seen?
2: Perhaps.
1: You think me a cynic, don't you, sir?
2: I haven't said I do.
1: Nor have you denied it.
2: My son, look upon me. What do you see?
1: Why, a man. Like myself. A little older, perhaps.
2: And perhaps wiser.
1: I make no boast of any wisdom I might have.
2: I am the way and the truth and the light.
1: What was that?
2: Merely words spoken by a man who was about to die.
1: I know. The Bible.
2: The Bible.
1: The way, and the truth, and the light. If I could only find them.
2: You will find them, if you look far enough.
1: Who are you?
2: I am just a man.
1: What's your name?
2: It is a very common name. You'll find it in any city directory or telephone book.
1: Then why do you conceal it?
2: I don't conceal it. My name is Word.
1: I can't agree that it's such a common name.
2: Nor could you agree that it is unusual?
1: No.
2: Names are such temporary things. You can say to me, my name is Bishop, and there is no way for me to know whether you are good or evil, religious or atheistic, learned or ignorant, an emperor or a beggar.
1: But you've told me more about yourself than just your name.
2: Have I?
1: But haven't you? Just a moment ago you reminded me that your greater age has made you wiser than I.
2: Well,
1: if you're so much wiser, perhaps you can tell me where to find what I seek.
2: Where to find the truth?
1: The truth. The light, peace, happiness, contentment. All those things man wants so eagerly, yet seldom finds in sufficiency.
2: He only fails to find them, my son, because he is blind to them.
1: Then they are real?
2: They do exist?
3: I have said that they do.
1: Then I beg of you to help me find them. I beg of you.
2: That, my son, I cannot do.
3: For it is given no one to help another find those things which you seek. You must search them out in your own way. You must exert your own efforts in discovering them.
1: But can't you tell me anything? Anything at all?
3: I would like nothing better than to disclose everything to you. But this much I can say.
2: Yes?
3: If you are sincere in wishing to find the truth, if you really desire to know the way of light and happiness and peace, if you would know the road to all these majestic things, then seek you the house of bread. Remember, the house of bread. Seek you the house of bread.
1: But wait. Wait, I say. Come back. Don't leave me now. Where is that house? Where will I find it? Where will I find the house? Tell me, O wise one. Where will I find the house of bread? I've already told you I was dreaming. I make no secret of that. At first, I didn't tell my dream to anyone. Instead, I cherished it. Gave it many hours of deep thought and serious contemplation. I didn't even tell Sonia. Not at first. I gave much thought to the things the man on the mountaintop had said to me. Those lines he quoted from a book almost as old as Christianity itself. And the house of bread. Where was it? Could I find it? I resolved to try, so I went to my boss.

0: Are you trying to tell me, Bishop, that you're leaving?
1: Regretfully, yes.
0: But your work, your future.
1: I wonder, sir, if there is a future.
0: Well, Bishop, what incarnation has come over you? You've got a great future. Your books are selling like peanuts at a circus. Here's a wire from Fantastic Periodicals. They want a contract for a series of 12 short stories about the supernatural. That's $3,000. 250 apiece. That's not hay. Oh, good Lord, man. Are you out of your mind? Why, think of the years you've spent building up the reputation you've got. Think of those years you studied Greek and Latin philosophy during the day and wrote cheap sensational nonsense for the pulps at night to earn your education. Think of the trunk full of rejection slips you got from the slicks before you made the grade. Think of the money you've spent on travel and research.
1: That's just it, boss. I am thinking of all those things. So what? So I've worked hard and maybe I'm a success. Who can say?
0: Maybe you're a success. Maybe you're a success. Well, if you do leave, where are you going?
1: I'd be glad to answer that if I possibly could.
0: You mean you won't tell me?
1: I mean I don't know.
0: Bishop, I'll tell you what I'll do. You take a vacation. Yeah, that's it. A rest. A week. 10 days. 2 weeks. Take as much time as you like. Then, when you come back, boy, you'll feel better.
1: I don't think it's going to be that easy.
0: Oh, Bishop, what in the name of heaven's come over you? Don't you think you at least owe me an explanation?
1: Yes, I guess I do. I owe anyone an explanation as you.
0: Well, some satisfaction in that, at least.
1: Well, it's like this. It all happened about 3 weeks ago, out of my study. I had a story to write for the radio, the Egyptian mummy thing. While I was trying to come up with a reasonable plot, I drifted off to sleep. Telling Sonia was different. The difference between telling her and the boss was like the difference between saying, I love you, to an actress on the stage and the same thing to the girl you adore. It was pleasant and soothing because Sonia understood. Sonia understands everything. She wouldn't be Sonia if she didn't. So that's the way it is, Sonia.
2: Well, my darling, when are we leaving California? Scott, you look so strange. Didn't you think I'd want to go along?
1: But, Sonia, you want to seek it too?
2: What better thing could I do?
1: Yes, I might have known you'd wish to go along.
2: Do you mind so much?
1: Mind? Well, no, of course not. But the journey may be a long one.
2: I love long journeys.
1: And a difficult one.
2: I've always been used to difficulties.
1: It may take us to far-off places.
2: But I adore far-off places.
1: And it may end only in disappointment.
2: Haven't we shared many a disappointment, Scott?
1: Yes, indeed we have. I can think of no one I'd rather make the journey with.
2: Thank you, darling. When do we leave?
1: Well, whenever the house trailer's been remodeled and the car cylinders have been ground.
2: Where do we go first?
1: I don't know for certain.
2: It reminds me of Sir Galahad looking for the Holy Grail. Did he know where he was to begin his search?
1: More or less, I suppose.
2: Well, do you know where to start looking for the house of bread?
1: Darling, I haven't the slightest idea where to begin.
2: Dearest, what do you suppose the man named Word meant by the house of bread?
1: Yeah, I've asked myself that time and time again.
2: Surely not a real house.
1: No, I think not. Sonia, that phrase symbolizes something. But what?
2: Well, perhaps we shall find out someday.

That was when we decided to go seeking a house of bread. As I look back on it now, I don't blame the boss for thinking I was balmy. Here we were, Sonia and I, two supposedly sane, sensible people throwing up everything, kit and caboodle, and taking out to look for something more vague and unknown than Shangri-La or Arcadia or Nirvana, some other synonymous place. And all because of dream.

So we had the house trailer remodeled and the automobile repaired, and we drew our money from the banks and started out. It was the 21st day of May, my birthday, about 6 o'clock in the morning. I gathered up the morning newspapers on the way out of the house, breathed in some of the fragrant California atmosphere. Sonia wanted to stop at the used bookshop on Pacific Avenue, so we drove through the spacious Long Beach streets until we came to the place opposite the post office. Sonia bought 7 travel books and a back issue of a magazine that contained one of my better stories. She said she wanted to drive around Rainbow Pier once, so we did. Then we scooted over to L.A., picked up Highway 66, and drove to Las Vegas. We stayed in a tourist cabin at Boulder that night. Bright and early the next day, we drove over to the dam. So we began driving through the mountains out of the place. I noticed Sonia laboriously riding in a small...

0: What's that, dear?
1: A 5-year diary. I thought we should log our trip. Perhaps we'll assemble enough material for you to write another book.
0: If we log our trip, my sweet, you'll have to do it. Me, I couldn't write an IOU with a pencil.
1: Oh, I've already started to keep it, Scott. Here, listen. May 21st. We left Long Beach at 7 a.m. We're out of Los Angeles by 10:30. The trip across the desert was uneventful, but quite pleasant, and we arrived at Las Vegas, Nevada, around... May 22nd, Flagstaff, Gallup, Albuquerque. May 23rd, Amarillo, Oklahoma City, Tulsa.
0: Kansas City, St. Louis, Chicago.
1: Philadelphia, Washington, New York City.
0: May 30th. We sail today from Pier 17 for London aboard the SS America. As we stood at the ship's rail together, Sonia and I, we wondered just why we decided to leave the good old United States behind. Did something tell us our goal was far beyond the sea?

0: We have spent the past few days in London. It is now June 27th. We have seen the River Thames, London Bridge, Trafalgar Square, Downing Street, Westminster Abbey, Buckingham Palace, Piccadilly Circus, many other points of interest. We were especially attracted by a place called the Light of the World. But the people we asked there, and everywhere else, had never heard of the House of Bread.
1: July 16th. We're about to leave Paris for Madrid. Sonia and I sought diligently in this city of pleasure for the place the man called word named to me. We searched everywhere. The magnificent Bois de Boulogne, boulevards, everywhere we could go. We did Eiffel Tower and the Louvre and Cardinal Richelieu's Palais Royal, the Cathedral of Notre Dame, Grand Opera House, the Arc of Triumph. Then we were attracted to the Place de la Concorde, which is called the Place of Peace. And we thrilled for a moment because we thought our search was ended. But when we asked about the House of Bread, folks only laughed at us.
0: July 30th, Madrid, where there are two classes of people, those who go to bed after 3 a.m. and those who get up before 4. No Spaniard had ever heard of the House of Bread.

0: Morocco, August 20th. Mingling with the Moors and Arabs. Wandering up narrow, crooked, dirty streets. Through shabby buildings and unkept markets. All with a general aspect of dilapidation and extreme neglect.
1: Tripoli, September 15th. Sponge fisheries, ostrich feathers, gold, ivory, rugs, and the ruins of a triumphal arch erected to Marcus Aurelius.

0: Cairo. 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High stone houses, barred windows, stately turrets and domes rising above the surrounding dirt and squalor. And the temple where tradition has it that God talked with Moses. No encouragement here either. The house the man Word spoke of is unknown. It is late October. November 6th.
1: November 16th.
0: November 26th.
1: December 5th.
0: December 15th.
1: December 25th. Jerusalem. The hill of Calvary, not far from the city gates, where once a humble man bearing a cross of misunderstanding and hate, far heavier than mere beams of wood, drank the last drop in the cup of human bitterness.
0: The city of God. City of David, Solomon, Cyrus, the Persian king.
1: Nebuchadnezzar, the Babylonian. Alexander the Great. Constantine the Great. Pontius Pilate.
0: Swoops down. Rain begins to fall. The newborn stars are hidden, all save one. There is one star to the east, quite close by. It scintillates through the gloom, through the downpour. It sends out its rays and engulfs us, enfolds us, becomes almost a part of us. And Sonya writes that we must follow the beam it sends pounding vigorously earthward. Sonia, let's go back. Or at least find shelter.
1: Oh, Scott, you're tired. We've tried to find shelter. Strange, the lodgings are completely filled.
0: Then we'd best go back to Jerusalem instead of wandering about here in the darkness.
1: Here. There's some sort of a shelter here, Scott. Let's step inside a moment, shall we?
0: All right, dear.
1: There seems to be a light in here.
0: Yes. And there's someone here beside us.
1: Scott, look.
2: I bid you welcome, good people.
0: We beg your pardon. We thought this place was unoccupied.
2: No, do not go. You are welcome here.
0: I say, haven't we met before?
2: I believe we have.
0: Yes, we have. Now I remember. You're the one in my dream. Your name is Word.
2: In the beginning was the Word, and the Word was with God, and the Word was God.
0: The way and the truth and the light.
2: I am come, a light into the world, that whosoever believeth in me shall not abide in darkness.
0: The way and the truth and the light.
2: And lo, the angel of the Lord came upon them, and the glory of the Lord showed round about them, and said unto them, Fear not, for behold, I bring you good tidings of great joy, for to you is born this day a Savior, which is Christ the Lord. Be not afraid. Have you not been told, Seek ye the Lord, and he will not be scornful unto thee?
0: Here in this humble manger, you were born.
1: 2,000 years ago.
2: Verily I say unto you, I am with you at all times, in all places, even unto the consummation of the world.
0: Then this is our answer. This is what we have been seeking so earnestly.
2: Because you have seen me, you believe. Blessed is he who has not seen me.

0: And that is my story. We awoke the next morning feeling more refreshed than we'd felt in all time. The sun was bright, the rain had gone. What was the significance of the House of Bread? We didn't learn that until later when I consulted the Britannica. I quote as it is written word for word. Bethlehem. A small town in Palestine, situated on a limestone ridge, 5 miles south of Jerusalem. A city called by the Hebrews, the House of Bread.
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3: The Mummers in the Little Theater of the Air.
4: And murders, too. The hermit knows of them all. Turn out your lights. Turn them out. Ah. Have you heard the story? The author of murder, eh? Then listen while the hermit tells you the story.
5: Clinton, well, I'm glad to see you. Come in, sit down. Let me look at you. Ah, it's good to see you again.
6: It's good to see you again, too.
5: Only seen you once since your marriage. Where do you and Lyman hide out? And how is that author husband of yours, anyway?
6: Well, it's your fault you haven't seen us. Been invited 3 times, you know.
5: Pam couldn't get away. Besides, why do you live way out in the wilderness? Hazel, you're not ill. Or are you?
6: No, Dr. Russell. It isn't I.
5: Bob, not Dr. Russell to you, my dear.
6: It's easier to call you Dr. Russell on a call like this.
5: What can I do for you, Hazel? Here, want to smoke? Have a cigarette.
6: Thanks.
5: There now.
6: I came to talk to you about Lyman.
5: Yes? Is he ill, Hazel?
6: It's worse than that. I don't know what it is, but it's something dreadful. Terrible, I know.
5: You tell me the best you can.
6: Well, at first, when we moved out in the country, he seemed so happy. He was busy writing a new novel.
5: And he had you there with him?
6: Yes. I thought that should make him happy. He'd made me rush the marriage so.
5: Married 2 months before you planned to be, weren't you?
6: Yes. But then, several months after we'd been out in the country, Lyman began to act very strange. Very strange.
5: What do you mean?
6: Well, at first I thought it was fear of something. I don't know what. And then he began to sit in the library. All night long.
5: Writing, you mean?
6: Some, perhaps. But when he'd come upstairs early in the morning, he'd look like someone who had undergone a terrible struggle. An ordeal. His face would be white and chalky. His eyes would jerk and his lips tremble.
5: How long has this been going on?
6: For a month now. Oh, it's terrible. Something's driving him mad. Whatever it is, it'll kill him.
5: Hazel, I don't know what to say. I can't say anything right offhand. But you know, my dear, writers... Well, anyway, Lyman has always been rather a peculiar chap. Normal, of course. Normal as any of
6: us. He's not normal now. He's changed. He's not the same. Oh, you've got to do something.
5: Can you get him to come and see me?
6: No, that's the trouble. I can't. He won't leave the house for a day. I've begged him to get out, but he won't.
5: Tell him you were coming to see me?
6: Oh, mercy, no. Just in town, shopping.
5: And you want me to come to him? Is that it?
6: Exactly.
5: Without his knowing, I'm making a professional call.
6: Yes. I want you to come for the weekend, and while there, see if you can do anything for him.
5: I'm not a psychiatrist, honey. I may advise pills when he needs a change of air.
6: Oh, I know you. You'll do the right thing. When can you come?
5: Want me this weekend? Tomorrow?
6: Indeed, I do.
5: I think I can get away this weekend. I will. I'll be there.
6: Oh, fine. I feel better already. About Lyman, I mean. I know you can help him if anyone can.
7: Don't put too much faith in a doddering old surgeon, my dear.
6: Oh, you're the best physician in the world, because I have faith in you. I'll be expecting you for dinner tonight.
7: A splendid dinner. I've really eaten more than I ought.
6: Oh, it's nice to see a man relish a meal. Lyman rarely eats.
8: I was going to tell you, Bob, that I have no appetite, but it isn't true.
6: Lyman, you know it is. Why, night after night, he leaves the table scarcely touching his plate.
8: Isn't true, I tell you.
7: Well, perhaps Lyman is more sensible than I am. Now, I know too hearty a meal isn't good for me, particularly at night. I don't recommend it to my patients, but like all who preach, I don't practice my own teachings.
6: Like the shoemaker's children who go without shoes?
7: Something like that.
6: Well, if you finished your coffee, shall we go to the drawing room?
7: Fine. Now, Lyman, how about telling me about your new novel? What's the theme?
8: I haven't been writing lately.
6: But he has to soon. He promised his publishers it'd be ready in a month.
8: Don't remind me what I have to do. I'll have it ready.
7: I'm sure you will. With Hazel here for inspiration, it ought to go fast.
8: Shall we go to the drawing room, then?
6: Yes. This way, Bob.
7: Oh, beautiful here. Beautiful, then. Hazel, this is a lovely home you have out here in the country.
6: I'm glad you like it.
7: Quiet and peaceful, too. Ought to be a writer's paradise.
6: Oh, here, Bob, sit in this chair. I'm sure you'll find it comfortable.
7: Thank you.
6: Where are you going to sit, Lyman?
8: If you'll excuse me, I think I'll go to the library. I have some work to do.
7: Don't let me annoy you, Lyman, or keep you from work.
6: But I thought you'd like to visit with Bob.
8: I tell you, I have work to do.
7: All right, of course we'll excuse you.
8: Yes, I have work to do.
6: Will you join us later?
8: Perhaps. No, don't wait for me. Getting late, I'm sure Bob will want to retire soon.
6: Oh, but it's early yet, Lyman.
8: All the same, don't wait for me.
6: Well, what do you think?
5: I don't know what to think.
6: He does act strange, doesn't he?
5: Yes.
6: He isn't the same.
5: No, he isn't.
6: Changed. And I'm so awfully worried. Notice how he glances everywhere and looks nowhere?
5: I did.
6: What can be the trouble?
5: Seems to be listening for something. Waiting for something.
6: Yes, that's it.
5: Of course, Lyman's never been very loquacious.
6: No, that's right. He dislikes small talk.
5: There's something almost rude about his taciturnity this evening.
6: Oh, I know. Oh, Bob, as a doctor, not as a friend, what would you say is the matter?
5: My dear, I can't answer you yet.
6: Is it I? Is he tired of me?
5: No, I don't think so.
6: But I must know. Notice how white and drawn his face is.
5: He's under some strain, all right.
6: What do you propose to do?
5: As soon as you go upstairs to bed, I'm going to the library and sit with him.
6: Oh, but he won't let you.
5: I'm accustomed to giving orders, not taking them.
6: I know, but you don't
5: know
6: how...
5: He'll let me stay. Did you notice how he kept looking towards the library and yet tried to hide it from us?
6: Why, yes. Now that you mention it, I do.
5: I have a feeling that whatever it is that's bothering Lyman... The library has something to do with it. I'll do my best tonight to find out what it is.
9: Who is it?
7: It's I, Bob.
9: What do you want?
7: Let me in, won't you?
9: Sorry, guys. I'm busy.
7: Why lock the door, Lyman?
9: Never mind. Go away.
7: Lyman, I'll call one of the servants to open it for me. I'll rouse the whole house.
9: You can't come in. All right.
8: Well?
5: Come on, let a fellow in.
8: Came here to snoop, I know it. Hazel brought you here to watch me.
5: Then you admit that there is something wrong, Lyman.
8: I admit nothing. What time is it?
5: Chimes just struck as I came down the hall. Let's see. 11:45.
8: Then you must go. Get out of here.
5: I don't understand.
8: The door. I must lock the door.
5: Come on, Lyman. Tell me what it is that's bothering you.
8: Go, leave me alone.
5: No, I'm here to stay.
8: I have a gun here, Dr. Russell.
5: But you won't use it. Not on me.
8: She'll be coming in a moment. She'll try to get out of this room, rattle the doorknob. Try to get out of this library to kill my wife.
5: I confess I don't know what you're talking about. Who will come, Lyman?
8: You'll hear her in a minute. Moving out of those bookshelves. Moving towards me. Towards the door.
5: Who do you mean?
8: At first, you'll smell the perfume she always wore.
5: Lyman, who are you talking about?
8: Shirley Gray. ghost of Shirley Gray.
5: Shirley Gray?
8: Ghost of Shirley Gray. She lives in this room. Midnight. Midnight. She tries to get out and kill Hazel.
5: Oh, now come, Lyman. You've been working too hard. Your mind is weary. Your imagination is working overtime. Better go up and get some sleep.
8: I knew this would be the way. I knew what you'd say. You think I'm out of my mind? You think I'm crazy? Well, I'm not. You doctors are fools. Can't see. Only measles. Smallpox. You only can see something that bats you in the face.
5: It's only because I can see that I'm asking you to go upstairs and get some rest. No one can go on sleepless for weeks and remain sane.
8: I'm sane, all right. More than you are. Listen. The clock. It's midnight. She'll be here in a moment. Listen. Listen, do you hear? Listen if you dare. Do you hear her?
5: I hear nothing, Lyman.
8: She's coming nearer. I can almost see her tonight. She's dressed in a soft, flowing gown. She's coming closer towards me. Nearer. Nearer. She's coming nearer. Shirley, I didn't kill you. I didn't mean to kill you.
5: Lyman, what on earth is the matter?
8: Dr. Russell, don't grab my arm. Let me go. Let me go, I tell you. Let me go. Can't you see? She's moving towards the door. She wants to get out. No! No, you can't get out of here. I'll stop you. No! No! You can't get out that door. Get back. Back into the shelves. I didn't mean to kill you, Shirley. Get back into the shelves. Back. Back. I'm pushing her back. I'm winning. Winning. Back. Back into the shelves. Back. There.
5: Lyman. Lyman, what is it?
8: It's all over now. I won. She didn't get out. She's gone back. Now I can go upstairs and sleep. Sleep. I've won the battle for another night. Now I can sleep.
4: Who is Shirley who comes out of the bookcase at midnight? Is it someone Lyman killed? The hermit will tell you before the night is done.
1: There are people in most countries who would like to live in the Republic of the United States or the Dominion of Canada where that good Olga Cole is sold. The citizens of our free countries are the envy of many people elsewhere because of the personal freedom which we have enjoyed. Why, then, doesn't every country adopt a form of free government? One answer is that, unfortunately, there are people and parties in many nations who are so greedy for power that they will sacrifice the freedom of their fellow countrymen to obtain power for themselves. History, even recent history, is replete with such instances. That is why the citizens of the Republic of the United States and the Dominion of Canada must be careful to recognize at its very beginning any movement to steal or limit their freedom. That is not always easy. The man who would enslave a free people doesn't begin by saying, "Now I'm going to be your dictator." Instead, he probably will claim that he is a devoted supporter of personal freedom. But all the while, he will support policies that weaken and undermine personal freedom. Such a man will deny any totalitarian aims. But free citizens must not be deceived by such denials. Apparently, it is a cardinal principle of every sincere totalitarian that he is justified in lying, if such lies will advance his plans. In these times, no public figure and no party or organization supporting such a person can be accepted without careful consideration. Every public figure and organization must be carefully scrutinized. And if their real aims are to limit or to destroy our freedom as individuals, they must be opposed and defeated. Now the hermit again.
4: The next morning, Dr. Russell talks to Lyman about the mysterious Shirley. Is the doctor talking to a murderer, eh? Listen.
8: Shirley.
7: Lyman, I want to hear the story. In this clear, clean daylight, I want you to tell me your story.
10: It's nothing I can tell you.
7: I'm your friend, Hazel's friend. I can't see your lives ruined, see your whole future shattered by some strange thing that holds you that, if it were brought out into daylight, would vanish.
10: You think it would?
7: I'm sure it would.
10: It's with me as much in the day as it is at night.
7: I found out since last night that Shirley Gray was a character in your last novel. Now, certainly, Lyman, you aren't going to sit there and tell me that you believe a character out of a storybook can return to haunt you.
10: Yes, yes, she does.
7: It's absurd. Besides, from what I know of ghosts, doors wouldn't bother them. They'd walk right through them.
10: Not Shirley. She isn't strong enough yet. She hasn't been dead long enough.
7: Then how should she kill Hazel? How do you know she wants to kill her?
10: For revenge. I killed Shirley when she was still young, lovely. She didn't want to die.
7: But how do you know she wants to kill Hazel?
10: Because night after night, she's come to me. Guided my hand while I write. Is written, I'll take your wife from you, just as you snatched my lover.
7: Lyman, listen to me. Characters from storybooks, I don't care how real they are to you, were never flesh and blood. They can't inhabit a spirit world.
10: But Shirley Gray was flesh and blood. I took her out of life and put her in a book.
7: You mean you used some real girl as a type for your story?
10: Yes, I did.
7: Tell me about it, Lyman. Perhaps I'll be able to aid you.
10: It was several months before I was married. You remember I went up to that lake in the north to write?
7: I remember.
10: It was while I was there that I met Shirley Gray. She was the most strikingly beautiful girl that I'd ever seen.
11: Max, this is Mr. Clinton. Mr. Lyman Clinton.
12: How do you do, Mr. Clinton? Shirley tells me you're an author. She's frightfully keen on your stories. But I'm ashamed to say I don't believe I've ever read any of your work.
10: Oh, don't apologize, please. I'm the one who should do that. Afraid I write for money, not fame.
11: Oh, it isn't true. We've had a grand time talking books. From early French beginnings of the novel to modern. From Zola to John de Pepper.
12: Oh, it's nice of you to entertain Shirley, Mr. Clinton. I can only come out weekends. Gets pretty lonely here at the lake with only your folks for company.
10: The pleasure's been mine, I assure you.
12: Come on. We're wasting a glorious day meant for swimming. I'll race you to the second sandbar, Shirley.
11: Right. Want to bet? What a mistake.
10: Whatever you say. And so I spent days at the lake with her, walking through the woods, talking, and falling in love with her.
7: But this Max, who was he?
10: The boy she loved, was engaged to.
7: Yes? Go on, Lyman.
10: In Shirley's company, I could feel myself groping for new thoughts, beginning to live more than I ever had before. She had a free and full imagination.
7: Yes?
10: She wasn't muddled by life as most people are. She possessed a spiritual insight, clear, alive.
7: I understand.
10: And one night I told her how I felt about her.
7: But Hazel, you were engaged to Hazel at the time.
10: I'd forgotten about Hazel. She belonged in another world. She had no existence in this one.
7: So you told this Shirley?
10: Yes. We'd climbed one of the high sand dunes that afternoon, had returned. It was dusk. Shadows had begun to settle on the water. Stars were beginning to fill the sky. And we'd pause to watch their reflection.
11: You will be returning home soon, Lyman. And so will I.
10: I shall never leave this spot. Nor you.
11: Not in mind, perhaps. But in actuality. This lake, the beauty of it all, will be something to remember on cold winter nights.
10: It's no use to disguise things from you, Shirley. You know I'm in love with you.
11: I know that, Lyman.
10: I'll never let you leave me. Never.
11: I think you will. You understand me. And yet you don't.
10: Meaning?
11: That you've read many things into me that don't exist at all. And have omitted one thing. The main thing.
10: Which is?
11: That I love Max. Love him very much.
10: No place for me?
11: Don't beg. I hate it. With Max, life is easy, unconfused. We're happy on a simple plane. We'll romp through life together and fight together. But not with too much effort.
10: The easy way?
11: Perhaps. But why take the difficult? I like life. It's fun. It may be drab and hard someday. But not now.
10: I haven't misunderstood you, Shirley. Quite the contrary. And I love you.
11: Please, Lyman, let's not talk anymore. Look at the water. See the boat way off in the distance, covered with a thousand lights, going somewhere. Let's just sit here and watch.
10: That night was the last time I saw Shirley Gray alive.
7: Yes, what happened to her?
10: She left the lake the next day. 2 days after, I returned home.
7: And asked Hazel to hasten your marriage?
10: Yes, because I wanted to forget this girl as soon as I could.
7: I understand.
10: But I couldn't forget her. I couldn't. She was with me constantly. So I began to write a story about her that drove me wild.
7: Yet you finished the book? Published it, in fact.
10: Yes, I finished it. But do you know what I did?
7: I think I know.
10: I couldn't bear to think of Shirley living without me. So I killed her in the story. Then the very day that I killed her in the book, she was killed in life.
7: What?
10: Yes, killed. In an automobile. Instantly.
7: That had nothing to do with your story. You weren't to blame.
10: I was. I fought so hard, wanted it so much. I brought it about. I killed her. She wasn't ready to die. She won't accept death. Now she comes back to haunt me for retribution. Tell me, Doctor, what am I going to do? Help me if you can. Help me, please.
7: I will, Lyman. Tonight we shall go to the library together, and I will help you. I have a plan.
10: I killed her.
7: Young man, you're Max Pierce, aren't you?
13: Yes, sir, I am.
7: I'm Dr. Russell.
13: Yes, Dr. Russell. I'm glad to meet you. But there's nothing you can do for me. I was in an automobile accident. Smashed up. Always have to walk with crutches.
7: I know what I'm going to ask of you will seem very strange.

0: Accident. Smashed up. Always have to walk with crutches.
1: I know what I'm going to ask of you will seem very strange and personal, but I have a very good reason. Will you hear me?
0: Well, yes. What is it?
1: You were engaged to Shirley Gray, weren't you?
0: Yes, I was.
1: And loved her?
0: We were to have been married. I don't understand you.
1: You will in a moment. And Shirley Gray died?
0: Yes. And I had to live on. I don't want to.
1: If you're able, your doctor told me I might take you with me tonight to help save another man's sanity. We have to drive in the country. I'll tell you the story on the way.
0: This is all strange to me.
1: Now, don't be afraid. It's all right. Will you come?
0: Yes, I'll come.
1: To my car, then. I'll tell you the story as we drive to our destination. That's all there is to tell right now.
0: It doesn't seem possible.
1: I'm sane and considered to be a level-headed man. I've never believed in ghosts. Never.
0: Nor I.
1: But I'm compelled to believe this time.
0: But why doesn't she come to me?
1: Perhaps she will. Tonight. Here we are. It's 11:30. We'll find him in the library waiting.

0: is it?
1: It's I.
0: Yes? Come in.
2: Who's this? Who have you brought with you?
1: Max Pierce. Do you remember him?
3: Why have you brought him here?
2: Oh, please, Mr. Clinton. I want to help you. And I want to see Shirley.
1: Perhaps he can talk to her.
2: You've made a mess of things. Seeing Max will craze her. She'll kill all of us.
1: No, I think it will give her peace.
2: She wants revenge, not peace.
3: But you need help. You can't go on this way.
2: Sit down, both of you. Be quiet. And listen. Listen. Do you hear that rustling sound? It's the wind and the water. She brings the sound with her. Listen. She's coming. Nearer. Nearer. I can see her tonight. Do you see her?
3: Why? Yes. Yes, I do see her.
2: Shirley. My darling. Shirley, speak to me.
4: Max. Max, you've come to me.
2: Oh, yes, Shirley. I'm here. My darling, I love you.
4: Do you want to come with me now? Forever?
2: I do, yes. Surely I do.
3: But your revenge upon me.
4: I shall have my revenge. You shall go on living, suffering for killing others.
2: Surely.
4: Don't be afraid to die. Death will be lovely when we are together.
2: What have I done?
4: I forgive you, Lyman Clinton. I leave you in peace. Come to me, Max. Follow me.
2: Yes, Shirley. I'll follow you. I'll follow you. I'll follow you.

0: Could Lyman's story actually have caused the death of Shirley Gray? Her spirit returned and took Max Pierce to her, leaving Lyman to ponder and suffer the rest of his life. Turn on your lights. Turn them on. I'll be back. Pleasant dreams.
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0: Yes. Yes, that Turpin's a fabulous ventriloquist. Oh, just listen to that applause. Yes. But he's not the best we ever had, not by a long way. Yes, I've been manager here for over 20 years, you know. I've seen them come and go. But the best ventriloquist, the greatest act I ever saw in my life, that was Bertini. He was an Italian and spoke broken English. But oh, what an act. Funny the way I first met him. He came into my office on, yes, it was Wednesday morning. Came bursting in here, he did, with a dummy on his arm. First, I thought he was joking. Then I realized he was deadly serious.
1: This man here, I refuse to share a dressing with him any longer. I insist that you arrange we have two dressing rooms.
0: Who are you talking about? What man?
1: This man here on my arm. He's no good. Can't even walk for himself. I got to carry him everywhere. This the one I can't stand any more, the nonsense.
0: Now, what are you talking about? Here, you don't mean that dummy, do you?
1: Of course I mean the dummy. That's what he is, a dummy. Gino here, my partner in the act. I can't stand it any longer. The arguments. Every night he comes into the dressing room, he fights with me. He argues with me. I want a separate dressing room. I refuse to dress in the same room as these little peepsqueaks.
0: Now listen, Bertini. Look, you expect me to believe... Now, listen, that's just a dummy. He can't argue with you. He can't speak unless you speak for him. I think perhaps you're hitting the bottle a bit too hard, eh? Isn't that it? Oh, I've got no complaints. I mean, far from it. Your act's certainly bringing him in, but... I mean, that's just a dummy. He's made of wood and papier-mâché. Now, look, Bertini, you just take things easy, eh?
1: So, you think I'm drunk? You think I'm mad? I tell you, this swine here, this dummy, you say, he makes my life a misery. Are you going to give me the other dressing room?
0: Oh, of course you can have another dressing room. You can have 10 if you want.
1: Thank you. Now then, you know, good Gino. Are you satisfied? So you won't answer, eh? You also want the manager to think that I'm too much with the drink. You little troublemaker. One day, I will kill you. I tell you that for sure. Dummy, you're no dummy. One day, I kill you.
0: Well, I ask you. Have you ever heard anything like that? You see, well, as you no doubt know, but just in case you don't, a ventriloquist has his dummy, usually with a carved wooden face and hinged jaw. The ventriloquist himself operates this jaw and the turning of the dummy's head and so on by controls in the back of the dummy. And as for the voice, well, it's a ventriloquist himself, of course. He pitches his own voice a little higher. He speaks without moving his mouth or throat, and he throws his voice. He projects it so that it sounds as if it's coming from somewhere else and not from him. But it's him all the time. And that's what made me think that Bertini was hitting the bottle too hard. I mean, when it comes to imagining things like that, well, I ask you. Anyway, I gave him another dressing room for the doll, and the next day he was very much happier. Or he seemed to be much happier.
1: Ah, good morning, Signor Manager Benvenuta. How are you this morning?
0: Me? Oh, I'm fine, Bertini. And you? Well, you look a lot happier today.
1: And me? But of course I'm happy. Now at least I can get away from that doll. You think I'm mad, eh? But I tell you, I'm not mad. Maybe one day, I will be with that dog. He drives me crazy.
0: Yeah? Well...
1: But now, everything fine. Now, I put him in the dressing room and he stays there till the show. That's fine. Now, I'm happy.
0: But his happiness didn't last for long. That night after the show, I went backstage to see if everything was all right. And I heard voices coming from Bertini's dressing room. Not the one where he kept his dummy, the second one I'd given him, but his own dressing room. Yes, voices. Loud and angry voices. At first I thought he was fighting with one of the stagehands. Then I realized he was talking to himself. Pretending to talk with a dummy, Gino, you understand? But really talking to himself. So I stood outside the open dressing room door and I listened. Well, I've never heard anything like that in, in the whole of my life.
1: Who asked you to come near, hey? Who asked you?
2: If you don't like me here, why don't you throw me out, eh?
1: Don't provoke me, you little monster. I will do that one of these days.
2: Talk is cheap. You stick me in another dressing room and you leave me there all day, all night. You take me back in this dressing room with you. Otherwise, the show does not go on next time. You understand?
1: Oh, shut up, you twisted little monster. You make me sick. You think you can blackmail me like that? I'm not frightened of you. You hear that? I'm not frightened of you.
2: You better take care, my friend Bertini. If anyone were to pass and hear this conversation, they would think you were crazy.
1: Shut up. Shut up. That's enough from you. I'm telling you for the last time, Gino. If you don't shut up, I kill you.
0: Until then, I've been sort of humoring Bertini. That night, I watched the act. Well, there was no doubt about it. He was very good. More than that, he was great. Then halfway through the act, I got a surprise. A girl walks on. Yeah, that's right. A girl. Well, I knew nothing about that girl, and of course, as theatre manager, I was supposed to. But she comes trotting on, and she starts in taking part in the act. Well, she was nothing to look at, this girl, I can tell you. But then I saw just how brilliant Bertini was. He starts making the dummy Gino flirt with the girl, you know, winking, peering at her over Bertini's shoulder, the whole works. And the while Bertini's pretending to get more and more mad, or at least I thought he was pretending. Anyway, that night, the act went bigger than ever. And after the show, I sent for Bertini to come and see me in my office. So he comes along with the dummy on his arm. I could see at a glance that something was very wrong.
1: You want to see me?
0: Yes, yes. Sit down, Bertini.
1: Thank you.
0: Now then, I caught your act tonight.
1: Oh, so that's it. You saw the girl, I suppose.
0: Yes, that's right. I saw the girl. Now, listen, I'm not complaining.
1: Well, I am.
0: I beg your pardon?
1: Me, I'm a complaining. If that girl goes on tomorrow night, then I don't.
0: Now, wait a minute.
1: You think that I would change the act without telling you about it?
0: You mean you didn't know? But how on earth...
1: He, this little evil one, Gino, he did it.
0: Gino? Now, hang on.
1: Go on, go on, tell him. Tell him, you little follower of the black one, tell him. Oh, I see. You see how clever this one is, Mr. Manager. When you are here, he refused to talk. He wants you to think I'm mad. Because that is what he's trying to do. He's trying to drive me out of my mind. Well, I will tell you. I will tell you what happened. This hunchbacked, watery legged swine. He came to my dressing room last night.
0: Now, look, now, wait a minute. Now, how could he come to your dressing room? He can't walk.
1: He comes to my dressing room. To my dressing room. He walks inside. It's not the first time he's done such a thing. Then he tells me that tonight, in the show tonight, this woman must appear. I refuse. I tell him it's impossible. Never. I work only with a doll. No assistants and no women.
2: And she goes on, Bertie.
1: what you mean you don't. What you talk, of course you'll go on. That at least I can make sure of. I carry you on myself, so I know that you will go on.
2: Yes, you carry me. But you wouldn't like it if I walked off, would you? Walked off in front of all these people. You wouldn't like that. And I will do it. As this Maria comes on stage in the act tonight.
1: You're bluffing. You wouldn't dare.
2: Yes, I would. I will do it. I will get off your knee and walk on these horrible little legs made of old clothes stuffed with newspaper. I will walk off. So you see, Bertie, my friend, you'd better do as I say.
0: Now, wait a minute. Now, hang on, Bertie. Are you trying to tell me that doll, that dummy, could have walked off the stage?
1: Yes, I know. You think I'm going crazy, but I tell you, it happened before. It happened in Milano before. He threatened to walk off. As he did. That's why I never work in Italy anymore these days.
0: Now, look here, Bertie. Look, you're a nice guy, and I hate to see you getting into this state. Now, what you're saying is quite impossible, you know.
1: You don't believe me. You say I'm lying.
0: No, not at all. I believe that you think you're telling the truth. But what you've been saying is quite impossible. I mean, look at that dummy. Look at it. I mean, it isn't alive. It can't talk to you unless you do the talking, and it can't walk. What you say is impossible.
1: Of course. That is what I should have known you would say. You think I work too hard and maybe drink too hard, and I imagine things. This is all your fault, you twisted little man. Why you no speak to the manager? Why you not tell him I speak the truth, eh?
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0: very nice, is it? I mean, would you stand for a dummy speaking to you like that? No wonder poor old Bertie thinks he's losing his marbles. Perhaps he's right. After all, we know that it's impossible for a ventriloquist dummy to speak on its own, don't we?
1: Well, I want to tell you that for a moment, when that dummy spoke, I thought that in some horrible, incredible way, Bertie was telling the truth, because I swear that although by this time Bertie was on his feet, the dummy was still sprawled in the chair where Bertini had put him. They were a couple of yards apart. Bertie never touched him, that I'm sure of. But when the dummy spoke, I swear by everything that's holy that I saw the dummy's jaw move. Bertie picked up the dummy and he stormed out of the office. But not before I noticed that there were tears in his eyes. Yes, tears. And not the Latin tears of rage that one might have expected. He was crying. The silent sort of lost tears of complete hopelessness. Oh, I felt bad, I can tell you. I didn't know what to think. It was impossible that somehow Gino, the dummy, could have a mind of its own. It was impossible that the dummy could walk and talk. It was impossible. But it seemed to be true. So the next night I watched the act again. And again, the girl was in it. And again, it went like a bomb. I went round backstage after the show and I knocked on Bertie's dressing room. I knocked, and Gino answered.
2: Come in. Ah, come in, Mr. Manager.
1: Now, listen, Bertie. Yeah. What's this? Who goes on?
2: Close the door. Bertie went. Long.
1: Yeah, where's Bertie? Bertie, where are you?
3: It's you, Mr. Manager. I won't be long. I'm washing my hands. Wait a moment, please. Yes. There is something I can do for him, maybe.
1: Now, Bertini, you were in there? Oh, I see. I thought I was going round the bend.
3: He spoke to you. Gino spoke to you. Now, perhaps you'll believe me.
1: Believe you? Now, look, Bertie, look, don't try and get me believing the impossible. Any good ventriloquist like yourself could throw his voice from the washroom to in the ear. That doesn't mean a thing.
3: But don't you see?
1: What?
3: He's so cunning, this one. You see what he does. You see. He talks to you when he knows that you would think it is me doing the talking. You little... I will kill you.
1: Now wait a second.
3: I hate you again, you monster.
1: Doc, will you stop that? You're making me think I'm going mad. It was brilliant ventriloquist work. I mean, he was hitting the dummy and making the cry of pain himself, of course. But it made me feel sick somehow. That's what I thought was happening at the time. But today, I don't know anymore. The show that night was the last one that Bertini ever did. And it was nothing short of brilliant. I watched from the wings, and once or twice I could have sworn that Bertie and Gino spoke at the same time. Impossible, of course. But once or twice... Anyway, they had a real set to on the stage over this girl. Oh, it brought the house down. And once again, after the show, I went round to his dressing room. This time, the door was open. And before I went inside, I stood for a while listening. In a way, I wish I hadn't. But I stood there and listened.
2: You heard
3: It's all right with me. Monster, go. See if you can get somebody else to put up with your nonsense like I do.
2: You don't think I'll have any difficulty getting another job, do you? It's you that's going to have trouble. Ventriloquist not do a penny. But where are you going to find another dummy like me? A dummy that does all the work for you. You going to be sorry, Bertie.
3: I can't go on like this. You're driving me mad. That's what you're doing. You're driving me mad. Why can't you be like the other dolls? Why can't you?
2: I can't help the way I am. None of us can help that.
3: Anyway, enough is enough. There's only one boss in here. That boss is me. You heard me. I am the boss. Either you do as I say, or the act is finished. I don't care, Gino. I'm warning you, I don't care. I've made enough money. I'll retire.
2: And what will you do with me?
3: You. I'll lock you up inside your suitcase. I'll leave you in the cloakroom at the station. That's what I'll do.
2: You wouldn't dare.
3: Oh, yes. Yes, I would. You're frightened now, aren't you? That's good. For too many years, I've been the one who has been frightened. Now it's your turn. Yes, you are frightened.
2: So, you would duck me in a suitcase and put me in the station? Well, listen to me, Bertie. That wouldn't do you any good, you see. Sooner or later, even in 5 years' time, someone would open that gate and I would still be there. You can't starve me to death or suffocate me, you know. Even after 10 years, I would still be there. And once they open that case again, I would find you. I would find you.
3: You couldn't. You're a dummy, a doll.
2: Yes, that's what we want people to think, isn't it?
3: But you are a doll. I made you myself. I carved your face and I stuffed your legs and arms with newspaper. I know it's impossible. What you are saying is impossible. You are a doll. A dummy. I'm not a frightened of a dummy.
2: Then if you're not frightened, why are you shouting like that?
3: I refuse to talk with you any longer. Shut up. The matter is closed. I've made up my mind. Shut up. Shut up. Shut up!
1: I'd heard enough. I wanted to walk away and leave him to it. Something prompted me to push the door open and walk in. The dummy was propped to the chair in front of the dressing room mirror. And by some chance, the way he'd been put there, it looked as if he was leaning on his elbows. Bertini was striding up and down the room like a man possessed. I don't know what I was going to say to him. I suppose in the back of my mind somewhere was the thought that I'd better start to calm him down. I stood just inside the doorway, my glance going from Bertini to the dummy. Bertini never noticed me. But to this day, I swear that that dummy looked me straight in the eye through that dressing room mirror and laughed.
3: That's right. Go on. Laugh. Make the most of your laugh. Because, my friend, I tell you, this is the last time you laugh. I made you myself. I know what you are. You are a nothing. Sawdust rag. That's what you are. I made you myself. And because I made you, I've got the right to finish you. I'm going to finish you. You hear me? I'm going to finish you.
1: Until he took 3 strides and knocked the dummy sprawling from the chair. I watched, horror-stricken, as Bertie lifted his leg and with the heel of his right boot pounded again and again into that dummy's wooden face.
3: You don't believe me, monster. You didn't believe me. Now, maybe you'll believe me when it's too late. I'll kill you. I'll kill you. I'll kill you.
4: Bettini has made you. Bettini gave you life. And Bettini takes it away.
1: Oh, come on, Bertie. Now, come on, old man. Look, I think you've done the right thing. It was only a dummy. Look, come along with me. Come on. You need a rest.

0: I had to put him away, of course. As a matter of fact, he's still there. Yes, he's still in the sanatorium. I went to see him about 5 years back, but never again. I shall remember that till my dying day. I went inside that little private room, and he was propped up in bed. He lay there quite motionless, his eyes staring fixedly at the ceiling, and when I spoke to him, it took a second for him to answer. And then, only his bottom jaw moved as he said,
1: "It was good of you to come and see me, Signor Manager. But don't worry about me. I'm fine."

Bertie doesn't know if he's Arthur or Martha. And we have a problem, too. We're not quite sure who this dummy is that we have here behind the creaking door.

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1: Is Nelson Olmstead sleep?

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Tonight, it may be

0: Good evening. This is Ben Grauer introducing tonight's tale of terror, told by Nelson Armstead on the National Broadcasting Company's presentation of Sleep No More. The story of terror can be as simple as a sheeted ghost rattling chains. It can be a complex and hidden world of horror, lurking in such unholy dimensions as only the dead and the moonstruck can glimpse. Or it can be those terrible, fathomless shadows which lie buried deep in the primitive mind of civilized man. And for this evening, well, Nelson Armstead, tell us about this evening's story.
1: Thank you, Ben. The first is a strange and touching little story by one of our finest writers, Zona Gale. I'm sure before it's over, you'll sympathize with Ernie Mendenhall as much as I do. The story is called simply, Evening.

Ernie Mendenhall was now 42 years old, and still he had found no one with whom to share his home. His home was a white house in the town of Oderhill, and his little garden had fine hollyhocks. For 4 years since the death of his parents, he'd lived there alone. And in those 4 years, he had bought now and then a piece of old furniture or a rug or some small article for his house. Every time that he did this, the neighbors would say, Ernie Mendenhall must be going to get married. But so far, he hadn't married. He earned his living as a part-time secretary for a writer who lived in the edge of the town. And every morning, the neighbor saw Ernie's long form swinging its right arm and holding its left arm stiff as it hurried along, his lips moving in imagined talk. And they said, what can he be talking about to himself that way? He hasn't any business of his own to reckon up. One summer weekend, the writer had a house party, and Alla Vintran was his guest. On Sunday morning, she walked into the library where Ernie was working. He saw her frail beauty in its pink linen enclosure, her delicate profile, her heavy hair. The linen, the profile, and the heavy hair attacked him as an epidemic attacks, and he was as one who catches a cold instantly and pervadingly. And she said, is the old secretary in this room the Governor Winthrop secretary? Here, said Ernie with immense difficulty, and bowed, and perceived that he had bowed not to her, but to the mahogany secretary. He managed to talk to her about that piece of old mahogany, and afterward he wondered whether he had not perhaps said, it has a beautiful profile and heavy hair and it wears pink. And though later he tried in agony to recall her words, he could recover nothing save an accent, a murmur, a perfume. Next, he noted that he was saying to her that if she was interested in old furniture, he had some good pieces in his house, if she cared. And she said alertly that she did care, and could she see them that morning? With no more thought of his employer than that of an eagle on a far cliff, Ernie walked out of the house and down the streets of Oderhill, and beside him she went. She said little. He liked her for that. She walked rapidly, and that he liked. She wasn't as tall as he. She observed the flowers. She stopped and spoke to a child. She was perfect. Thanking God for an upbringing which had forced him to keep order in his house, he opened his front door and let her in upon the hooked rugs, the cherry chairs, and the one piece of rosewood. And it was before this melodeon of rosewood that Alla Vintran paused at last, then sat, pulled out the stops, and pressed from the reluctant instrument its few remaining tones. And at the sound of music played by her in his home, Ernie's years of waiting cried from his throat these words, could you stay? Could you live here? Could you be my wife? And this he didn't hear himself saying from a distance. No, for he was in the very words themselves. She looked around the room, small, sweet, and colored, and at the hollyhocks motionless beyond the glass. Why not? She said. You could. You would. He wasn't sure that he'd said this at all. And all that he heard her say was, why not? As she moved to the door. He walked beside her under the maples and told her about his life. Always he had wanted to tell somebody about his life. And when he had tried, his confidant had looked at him. Eyes could be puzzled, amused, disdainful. Alla didn't look at him. She merely walked beside him and listened. Could you... would you marry me? Ernie said when he was done. Why not? She said again, with immense sadness. Three days later, he had a note from Alla. It read, and I know exactly how you're feeling because you spoke so. I have asked one or two men to marry me and wished afterwards that I hadn't spoken. But you mustn't mind. Those 42 years in Oderhill, you're likely to ask anybody, anywhere. I did mean to speak to you about that melodeon. I assume that those things are for sale, and if the melodeon is at all within my reach, I should like very much to buy it. Every day, the neighbors saw Ernie's long form as it hurried along, his lips moving in imagined talk with someone. He was writing to Alla Vintran, composing his letters as he walked the streets. He was telling her of his life, its routine, its emptiness. These letters he dared to write out. And when her bread-and-butter letter came to the writer, Ernie copied the address, and it burned on his bureau. One night, when it rained, he took out his letters to her, read them over, selected the mildest, addressed it, carried it in his pocket for days. And one day, when he had an attack of influenza, he took the letter from his pocket and mailed it. As soon as the letter was mailed, he fashioned her reply, many replies. She would be kind,
She would be cold. She would be cruel. All these replies he wrote in his mind. When days passed and no reply came, he said to himself that she'd gone abroad. And when his letter reached her at some lonely foreign place, how touched and warm she would be that he had remembered. He thought that she would write, "My dear friend, you move me greatly." Once he had taken down that sentence dictated by the writer, "My dear friend, you move me greatly." No answer came, but when he was at home for a week with lumbago, he chose another of his letters to her and mailed that. In all, Ernie sent off 6 letters, but the mails, he knew, were uncertain. So he continued to fashion her replies. At last, he wrote down these replies and he read them at home in the evenings. "My dear friend, you move me greatly." His lips whispered as he read. He remembered the phrases in her letters and in his own. And he would go down the street swinging his right arm and holding his left arm stiff as he hurried along. And the neighbor said, "What can he be talking about to himself that way?"

One night, sitting alone by a stove, going over one of her replies, it occurred to Ernie Mendenhall that he was tired of those things he was saying as having come from her. Even, "My dear friend, you move me greatly," had become tiresome by repetition. He began to be bored with her. Feeling the wind blowing in the back of his neck, he asked, in his mind, what had made her leave the window open at the top. Finding the fire low, he said to her, in his mind, that she could certainly put in a stick of wood when it was he who filled the wood box. The next morning, when he watered a favorite plant, he saw that water had dripped down on the rosewood melodeon, and he cried reproachfully, "You, who pretend to care for this rosewood melodeon, what have you ever done to protect it?" But at that, she answered up quite tartly, and he was startled and hastened out of the house. He found that his homecomings had acquired a new fascination. He would come hurrying into the house and cry, "What? No fire, no supper? A great way to treat a man who's been slaving all day for you." "Oh, slaving indeed," would come her clear reply. "Writing a few letters for a pittance? Oh, I've a good mind to sell your old rosewood melodeon and make some real money for us." And at that, he would fly into a rage and then grow sullen and would eat no dinner. Actually did eat none. And he imagined Ella Vintran Mendenhall cooking a steak savory with onions and eating it all alone. Occasionally, he would smile at himself awkwardly. But less and less often.

0: Then a child was born to his employer, and Ernie Mendenhall was extremely shaken. Arriving one morning for work, he heard that faint wailing above stairs, and all day when the cry came, he could do nothing but listen. And when he went home at night, there was Alla Vintran Mendenhall with a child. But now his imagination failed. He had no idea what he could say to her. He couldn't even look at her. Suddenly, she wasn't there anymore, but was rapt away from him, absorbed in a wailing cry. Sometimes he could catch an outline of her bending head, but when she turned toward him, her face blindingly disappeared and the game stopped. He sat by the stove and imagined her in the room above stairs. He never went there. It was many, many nights before she was downstairs with him again. He sat making milk toast when she entered. He looked at her in awe and in silence, but then his milk boiled over onto the griddle and he said, "Is it or isn't it a woman's job to keep things from boiling over, say?" And when he blackened the toast, he became fairly caustic. After that, they resumed their old quarrels. And when she was unconscionably exasperating, Ernie Mendenhall would hurry along the street, his lips moving as he rehearsed what he would tell her. And the neighbors would say, "Ernie Mendenhall, don't you suppose he works out puzzles as he walks?" As the holidays came near, he wandered about in the shops of the little town, thinking of a gift for her and one for the child. But when he touched this or that, it seemed not worthy of them. He bought one little gift, a vase to stand in her melodeon. He thought of it as her melodeon. And on Christmas Eve, he filled the vase with roses and watched her bend above it with the child. And he thought, maybe they meant something like this about Christmas. Maybe it has something to do with somebody being born not of the flesh. But this he dismissed as unlikely. He prolonged the evening, became involved in dressing an imaginary tree, very tall, and ended in disagreeing with her about having so much tinsel stuff all over everything. He found the fire out and went to bed annoyed by her obstinacy and her carelessness. But he woke once and smelled the roses. In the holiday week, he came dragging home from his work one dim afternoon, and as he approached his house with its white folded spruces, he felt a sense of utter weariness at the look of it. At once he knew this to be the weariness of the end of the game. He understood that the game had played itself out. He didn't know why exactly, but it was over. All was over, the funeral, all. And he entered upon his house as it had been before ever he had seen her. He moved through the little empty rooms, looking at them so differently. Desolation flowed through him. He could experience, but he couldn't believe that she was gone. In his mailbox, a letter waited. Before he opened it, he knew her touch. Alla Vintran wrote, "Dear sir, is the Rosewood Melodeon still for sale? I was married in the spring, and now that we are furnishing our house..." And he replied, "Dear madam, the Rosewood Melodeon is not for sale. I wish to keep it on account of its associations." He went into the white evening and posted the letter at the box where he'd posted all the others, which she must have received. And he turned back toward the house where she had died. He had fallen in love, experienced domesticity, been bored by it, and was left alone in Christmas week with the child whom none had ever begotten. He recounted these things to himself as he walked, and the neighbors, seeing him, said, "Ernie Mendenhall, he's always talking away about something."
1: Thus, the story of poor Ernie. Well, Nelson, now that we've met Ernie Mendenhall in Zona Gale's story Evening, what's next on tonight's bill?
0: A story by one of the most distinguished and imaginative of all English writers, Ben, H.G. Wells. The story is all about a most unusual flower. In fact, the tale is called The Flowering of the Strange Orchid.

0: The buying of orchids always has in it a certain speculative flavor. You have before you the brown, shriveled lump of tissue, and for the rest you must trust your judgment, or the auctioneer, or your good luck, as your taste may incline. The plant may be moribund, or dead, or it may be just a respectable purchase, fair value for your money, or perhaps, for the thing has happened again and again, there slowly unfolds before the delighted eyes of the happy purchaser, day after day, some new variety, some novel richness, a strange twist of the labellum, or some subtler coloration or unexpected mimicry. Pride, beauty, and profit blossom together on one delicate green spike, and it may be even immortality. For the new miracle of nature may stand in need of a new specific name, and what so convenient is that of its discoverer, John Smithia. There have been worse names. It was perhaps the hope of some such happy discovery that made Winter Wedderburn such a frequent attendant at these sales. That hope, and also maybe the fact that he had nothing else of the slightest interest to do in the world. He was a shy, lonely, rather ineffectual man, provided with just enough income to keep off the spur of necessity and not enough nervous energy to make him seek any exacting employment. He might have collected stamps or coins or translated Horace or bound books or invented a new species of diatoms. But as it happened, he grew orchids and had one ambitious little hothouse. Over his coffee this particular morning, he said, "You know, I have a fancy that something is going to happen to me today." And his housekeeper, who was also his remote cousin, said,
1: "Eh? Well, don't say that."
0: "Now, look, you misunderstand me. But I mean nothing unpleasant. Though, what I do mean, I scarcely know. Today, they're going to sell a batch of plants from the Andamans and the Indies. I shall go up and see what they have. Maybe I shall buy something good, unawares. Yeah, that may be it. Nothing ever does happen to me. I wonder why things enough happen to other people. I wonder how it feels to have something happen.

I wonder why. Things enough happen to other people. I wonder how it feels to have something happen to you, something really remarkable. Oh, you know, that orchid collector, Fred Batten, he was only 36, 20 years younger than myself when he died. And he'd been married twice, divorced once. He'd had malarial fever four times, and once he broke his thigh. He killed a Malay once, and once he was wounded by a poisoned dart. And in the end, he was killed by jungle leeches. Must have been very troublesome. But then it must have been very interesting, you know. Oh, except perhaps the leeches. Well, I'm sure it wasn't good for him. I suppose the next thing you'll be saying, you wish you was eaten by leeches. When he returned from London that afternoon, he was in a state of mild excitement. He had made a purchase. It was rare that he could make up his mind quickly enough to buy, but this time he had done so. He was telling his cousin all about his trip and his purchases as he slowly meandered through his dinner. Oh, I knew something would happen today, and I've bought all these orchid rooks. Some of them are... Well, I feel sure, do you know, that some of them will be remarkable? I don't know how it is, but I feel just as sure as if someone had told me that some of these will turn out remarkable. Now, that one, that shriveled little root, wasn't even identified. It may be a Palaeonophus, or it may not. It may be a new species, or even a new genus. And do you know, it was the last that poor Fred Batten ever collected. His housekeeper sniffed. Well, I don't like the looks of it. It has such an ugly shape. Weddenburn smiled and surveyed the root with his head on one side. Well, it's certainly not a pretty lump of stuff. But you can never judge these things from their dry appearance. It may turn out to be a very beautiful orchid indeed. Oh, how busy I shall be tomorrow. You know, they found poor Batten lying dead or dying in a mangrove swamp. No, I forget which. With one of these very orchids crushed up under his body. He'd been unwell for some days with some kind of native fever, and I suppose he fainted. These mangrove swamps are very unwholesome. Every drop of blood, they say, was taken out of him by the jungle leeches. Well, it may be that very plant that cost him his life to obtain. The natives of his party were sufficiently civilized to take care of all his collection until his colleague, who was an ornithologist, came back from the interior. Though they couldn't tell the species of the orchid and had let it wither. And it makes these things more interesting. Yeah? Well, it makes them more disgusting to me. I should be afraid of some of the malaria clinging to them. And just think, there's been a dead body lying across that ugly thing. Oh, well, I never thought of that before. There, I declare, I can't eat another mouthful of dinner.

0: The next few days, he was indeed singularly busy in his steamy little hothouse, fussing about with charcoal, lumps of teak, moss, and all the other mysteries of the orchid cultivator. He considered he was having a wonderfully eventful time. In the evening, he would talk about these new orchids to his friends, and over again, he reverted to his expectation of something strange. Several of the Vandas and the Denobrium died under his care, but presently the strange orchid began to show signs of life. He was delighted and took his housekeeper right away from her jam-making to see it at once, and he said, this is a bud, and presently there will be a lot of leaves there. And those little things coming out here are aerial rootlets.
1: Huh? Well, they look to me like little white fingers poking out of the brown. I don't like them.
0: Why not?
1: I don't know. They look like fingers trying to get at you. I can't help my likes and my dislikes.
0: I don't know for certain, but I don't think there are any orchids I know that have aerial rootlets quite like that. It may be my fancy, of course.
1: Well, I don't like them. I can't help thinking of that corpse, that poor Mr. Batten, giving up his life for that thing with funny fingers hanging off it.
0: But it may not have been that particular plant. That was merely a guess of mine.
1: Anyhow, I don't like it.
0: Wedderburn felt a little hurt at her dislike to the plant, but that didn't prevent his talking to her about orchids generally, and this orchid in particular, whenever he felt inclined. At last, the great thing happened. Directly he entered the little glass house some days later, he knew that the spike of the plant had burst out. There was a new odor in the air, a rich, intensely sweet odor that overpowered every

0: other in that crowded, steaming little greenhouse. Directly he noticed this, he hurried down to the strange orchid, and behold, the trailing green spikes bore now three great splashes of blossom from which this overpowering sweetness proceeded. He stopped before them in an ecstasy of admiration. The flowers were white with streaks of golden orange upon the petals, and a wonderful bluish purple mingled there with the gold. He could see at once that the genus was altogether a new one. And the insufferable scent. How hot the place was. The blossoms swam before his eyes. The aerial rootlets, he could see, were now very long. He made a step toward the thermometer. Suddenly, everything appeared unsteady. The bricks in the floor were dancing up and down. Then the white blossoms, the green leaves behind, then the whole greenhouse seemed to sweep sideways, and then in a curve up. At 4:30, his cousin made the tea according to their invariable custom. But Wedderburn didn't come in for his tea.
1: He's worshipping that horrid orchid, she told herself, and waited 10 minutes. His watch must have stopped. I'll go and call him.
0: She went straight to the hothouse, and opening the door, called his name. There was no reply. She noticed that the air was very close and loaded with an intense perfume. Then she saw something lying on the bricks between the hot water pipes. For a minute, perhaps, she stood motionless. He was lying face upward at the foot of the strange orchid. The tentacle-like aerial rootlets no longer swayed freely in the air, but were crowded together, a tangle of gray ropes, and stretched tight with their ends closely applied to his chin and neck and hands. She didn't understand. Then she saw from under one of the tentacles upon his cheek, there trickled a little thread of blood. With an inarticulate cry, she ran toward him and tried to pull him away from the leech-like suckers. She snapped two of these tentacles, and their sap dripped red. Then the overpowering scent of the blossom began to make her head reel. How they clung to him! She tore at those tough ropes. She felt she was fainting, knew she must not. She left him and hastily opened the nearest door. And after she'd panted for a moment in the fresh air, she had a brilliant inspiration. She caught up a flower pot and smashed in the windows at the end of the greenhouse. Then she re-entered. She tugged now with renewed strength at Wedderburn's motionless body and brought the strange orchid crashing to the floor. It still clung with a grimmest tenacity to its victims. In a frenzy, she lugged it and him into the open air. Then she thought of tearing through the sucker rootlets one by one. And in another minute, she had released him and was dragging him away from the horror. He was white and bleeding from a dozen circular patches. Wedderburn had lost a good deal of blood, but beyond that he had suffered no great injury. They gave him brandy mixed with some pink extract of meat and carried him upstairs to bed. His housekeeper told her incredible story in fragments to Dr. Haddon, and she said, "Come in the orchid house and see." Well, the cold outer air was blowing in through the open door, and the sickly perfume was almost dispelled. Most of the torn aerial rootlets lay already withered amidst a number of dark stains upon the bricks. The stem of the orchid was broken by the fall of the plant, and the flowers were growing limp and broken at the edges of the petals. The doctor stooped toward it, then, seeing that one of the aerial rootlets still stirred feebly, he hesitated. The next morning, the strange orchid still lay there, black now and putrescent. The door banged intermittently in the morning breeze, and all the array of Wedderburn's orchids had shriveled and were prostrate. But Wedderburn himself was bright and garrulous upstairs in the glory of his strange adventure.

0: You can turn up the lights now. You can look around you. Nobody is there, really. Everything is all right, isn't it?
1: A strange orchid, that was. You've just heard Nelson Olmsted in The Flowering of the Strange Orchid by H.G. Wells. Our first story tonight was Evening by Zona Gale. And now, here is Nelson Olmsted for a curtain call. Nelson?
0: Ben, this is the last of the current series of Sleep No More. It's been a chilling but pleasant experience working with you and with our two great directors, Daniel Sutter and Ken McGregor, and their crews. I want to thank our audience for listening and for writing most welcome letters. If you'd like to hear more, may I suggest my two albums are available at record shops and in some libraries. One album, featuring six of Edgar Allan Poe's best stories, is entitled Tales of Terror. The other, featuring six classic ghost stories, has the same title as this show, Sleep No More. They are released by the Vanguard Recording Society. Thank you. Good night and good reading.
1: 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This concludes the present Sleep No More series. We hope it has brought you memorable, wakeful hours. This is Ben Grauer, bidding you good night.

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1: You're not hungry, dear Henry, dear Henry. 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

0: Good evening, students of the mystic marvels of manifold murder. This is your host, extending a cordial invitation to step through the creaking door of the inner sanctum, where we probe deep into the dark and cavernous depths of men's souls to see what makes them kill. Our clinic here is a whole vast world of crime. And you who listen in may hear us dissect our characters at a safe distance. And unless your nerves are strong, you'd better take my advice and keep your distance.
1: Why, Mr. Host, that's not the kind of advice to give folks. It sounds unfriendly.
0: Well, what would you suggest, Mary?
1: Well, give them some sort of friendly advice. Like pointing out to them the extra delight they'll get from a cheering cup of Lipton tea. Then go on to tell them why Lipton's is so downright delicious. Tell them that the reason is Lipton's brisk flavor. And don't forget to mention that brisk is the tea expert's own word for the spirited, full-bodied flavor of Lipton's. So refreshing and so zestful. Explain that Lipton's brisk flavor is never flat, but always lively and satisfying. And in closing, remind them to try Lipton's soon, because in every cup of Lipton's, there's extra enjoyment. And now, that's the kind of advice you should give folks.
0: Well, Mary, you seem to have given it to them already. So we can go ahead and get launched on Skeleton Bay. That's the title of tonight's story. An original radio play by Emil Tepperman. It's about a lady novelist, a writer of mystery stories. It opens at a swanky hotel with private cabins, situated on a storm-swept, rock-bound coast. The story itself is all about... You guessed it. Murder. And here's Betty Lou Gerson as Carol LaWinter, the lady novelist, who will give us a blow-by-blow description.
2: I'll tell you first about the night I met Michael Barrett. It was in August at Skeleton Bay. I'd come to the hotel supposedly for a rest. That was what I kept telling myself. But in reality, I didn't know why I'd come here.
3: Skeleton Bay.
2: I'd seen the name advertised months ago.
3: Skeleton Bay.
2: Since then, it kept hammering at the inside of my brain.
3: Skeleton Bay.
2: Like the voice of implacable fate commanding.
3: Skeleton Bay.
2: Because I didn't like crowds, the hotel manager had given me a cabin near the beach all to myself. It was the middle of the night, and I couldn't sleep. The wind came in from the ocean, howling like a hungry beast across the shoals. And the pounding of the surf mingled with the angry battle growl of the sea. I sat at the window in the dark, staring out at the beach. I was restless, excited. It was then I saw the signal. It was just a winking little light. A few yards away on the beach, someone was blinking a flashlight on and off. I was able to make out the figure of a man in boots and a leather jacket. He was signaling toward the hotel. But to whom? I had the answer in a moment. A man moved past my window, going down toward the light. He had his collar turned up against the wind, his hat brim pulled low. But I knew who it was. Mr. Field. A small, furtive man who'd come upon the train with me. The two men met, barely a stone's throw from my window. I could hardly see them huddled closely together. This was excitement, mystery, intrigue, the stimulation I wanted and needed. I had to know what was going on. I threw on a raincoat, opened the cabin door. The wind swept my hair in a streamer, and the spray stung my face as I hurried down the beach. My blood began to race, my heart to pound. Those two men were not engaged in any conference. They were locked in struggle. It was a deadly silent struggle with only a grunt now and then. I saw the flashing gleam of a knife. But I couldn't tell who had the weapon. The tall man in the leather jacket or the furtive Mr. Field. And then I saw the blade plunge home into the throat of the furtive Mr. Field. I felt a sudden surge of wild elation. This was murder. I had witnessed murder. The tall man let the body of Mr. Field slide down to the sand. Then he looked up and saw me. He stood there with a bloody knife in his hand, and we looked at each other.
4: Who are you?
2: I'm Carol Winter. I have this cabin here, number 5.
4: You saw me kill him?
2: Yes, I saw you.
4: What are you going to do about it?
2: I'm going to help you dispose of the body. He told me his name was Michael Barrett. He lived on the opposite side of the bay in the house high up on the cliff.
4: It won't be so easy to get rid of the body. If I had the boat, I could take him out and drop him over, but it's too rough tonight. If there was some place to hide him for a day, I could come across in the boat tomorrow night.
2: You can hide him in the closet in my cabin. Nobody will look there.
4: Better lock the closet door.
2: Yes, of course.
4: You sure nobody will come snooping here?
2: Nobody comes here but the maid.
4: All right. I'll be back tomorrow night with the boat.
2: Did you pick up the knife?
4: Yeah. Got it in my pocket.
2: Well, I guess that's all.
4: Good night, Carola.
2: Good night, Michael. All night I sat up alone with the locked closet door between me and the staring, sightless body of Mr. Field. At breakfast the next morning, they'd already discovered the disappearance.
5: And the maid says his bed wasn't slept in at all.
2: Oh,
5: I think he could have committed suicide in the ocean. You see, just
2: I hurried through my breakfast, listening to the gossip all around me. Now, in broad daylight, I hardly believe the thing had really happened last night.
5: You know, the hotel manager thinks it might be murder. I heard him phoning for the police.
2: The police? I hadn't counted on that.
5: Anything wrong, my dear? You look sick.
2: I do feel a bit dizzy. I think I'll get some fresh air.
5: Oh, poor dear. It must be quite a shock to her. She came up on the train with Mr. Field, you know.
2: Out in the open air, I let the wind cool my fevered face as I hurried down toward the beach. It was only 9:30 in the morning. A whole day. A whole evening before Michael could come for the body. And the police would be around all day investigating, snooping. And all the time, Mr. Field would be sitting in my closet, staring blankly out of his sightless eyes. When I reached my cabin, I put a hand on the doorknob. Suddenly, I went cold all over. The door was unlocked. I stood still as a statue, listening. Yes, there was someone inside. Someone moving around. I only had my handbag. I had a pistol in it. I always carried it for protection. But my handbag was inside on the dresser. Slowly, I pressed the door open. Half inch, an inch. And then the door creaked.
6: Is that you, Miss Winter?
2: The maid. It was only the maid, of course. She'd be making up the bed. Why hadn't I thought of that?
6: Miss Winter, is that you?
7: Yes, it's I. What are you doing in that closet with those keys?
6: Why, they're just my pass keys, Miss Winter. I was just going to tidy up the closet.
7: I didn't ask you to do anything to the closet.
6: Well, but that's part of the job, Miss Winter. I'm supposed to do that in all the rooms.
7: Well, you leave this one alone. Keep away from that closet, do you hear?
6: Yes, Miss Winter. But I was only trying to help.
7: When I want your help, I'll ask for it. Now, please leave at once.
6: Just as you say, Miss Winter. I'm sorry if I did anything wrong.
2: Did she suspect anything? I hadn't liked her tone. Why? Why had I been so sharp with her? Now she'd surely think there was something in the closet. Something she shouldn't see. At lunchtime, I didn't want to leave the cabin. I sat at the window. And I could almost feel the sightless eyes of Mr. Field staring at me through the closet door. Someone at the door.
7: Who?
2: Who? Just a minute.
8: Miss Winter? Miss Carola Winter?
2: Yes, I'm Miss Winter.
8: I'm sorry to trouble you, Miss Winter. I'm Detective Sergeant Smith from headquarters. May I come in for a moment?
2: Oh, yes, please do. What can I do for you, Sergeant Smith?
8: We're out here investigating this Field business. He hasn't turned up yet.
2: Well, I'm sure he will in time.
8: Well, I wish I could be so sure, Miss Winter.
2: What do you mean?
8: We've gone through his room. Found some mighty queer things.
2: Queer things?
8: It seems this Mr. Field's in some sort of racket. There's a good chance he may have been murdered.
2: You don't say.
8: I understand you came up on the train with him.
2: Yes, that's true. Yeah.
8: Did you have any conversation with him on the train?
2: No, none at all.
8: Uh-huh. You're the Carol Winter who writes the mystery novels, aren't you?
7: The same.
8: Yes, I've read every one of them. They're darn good, Miss Winter.
7: Why, thank you.
8: Do you think you'll get a plot out of this? Mr. Field.
7: Why, I can't tell yet. I wish you'd keep me posted on developments in case it does turn out to have a plot.
8: Well, I sure will, Miss Winter. By the way, we found this picture among the papers in Field's room. I'm showing it to everybody around in case they might recognize it. It's an old newspaper item, about 10 years old. Can't figure out why he was carrying it around. It's about a guy named Wycliffe. It's wanted for murder in Canada. Here, take a look at it.
2: I felt the blood racing in my veins, pounding at my wrists. The picture of the man named Wycliffe, who was wanted for murder in Canada, was a picture of Michael

0: Well, it looks as if Michael Barrett is a lucky guy. With a beautiful woman ready to commit murder for him. Mm-hmm. But what'll he do when she runs out of victims and begins looking at him with a calculating eye? As for Carola, she sinned heavily. Because murder is the greatest sin. Yes, if you ask me, she'd better hope for a depression, then all wages will go down, including the wages of sin.
1: Well, I never knew that murder and economics were related, Mr. Host.
0: Oh, definitely, Mary. Take the high cost of living, for instance. Why, those prices are murder.
1: Oh, yes, Mr. Host, it is difficult when the cost of living starts to climb. But then, so often, the things that really add up to good living are just simple, inexpensive pleasures. Like that piping hot cup of Lipton tea that many of us find waiting when we come down to breakfast each morning. As you read the morning paper and sip that cheery cup of Lipton's, the whole world seems brighter. It's simply wonderful the way that lively, spirited Lipton tea gets you off to a fresh start. For Lipton's brisk flavor gives you all the natural zest of tea at its best. Gives you extra delight, extra satisfaction. So remember this, folks. At breakfast time, dinner time, or any other time when you want a grand, refreshing drink, pour yourself a cup of Lipton tea.
0: And now, let's get back to the rock-bound coast of Skeleton Bay and see how Carola entertains the grisly guest in her closet.
2: I don't remember now how I got rid of that Detective Smith. I told him I'd never seen the man in the picture and sent him away. The day was interminable. From my window, I could see the guests moving about the beach. But none of them went in swimming. The weather was too rough. I wondered if Michael would be able to bring the boat over tonight. If not, how much longer could I sit guard over Mr. Field in the closet? Now and then, I'd see Detective Smith poking around on the beach. And then, without warning, he was standing over the very spot where Michael had stabbed Mr. Field. I watched him bend down and examine something. Was there a telltale drop of blood there? Did Smith know that was the murder spot? I saw him frown. Then he stood up, walked quickly away. I had to know what it was he'd seen there. I slipped on a coat, went out. Started toward the spot on the beach.
3: Sorry, somewhere, Miss Winter?
2: Oh, it's you, Detective.
3: Going anywhere in particular?
2: No, I'm just going up to the hotel for dinner. It's almost dinner time, you know.
3: Oh, fine, I'll walk up with you if you don't mind.
2: Not at all.
3: Hey, can I help you? I'll take your arm there.
2: Thank you, sand is so soft.
3: Yes, it's still wet. We had high tide last night. Miss Winter.
2: Yes?
3: You a sound sleeper?
2: What? Why do you ask?
3: Well, I just thought maybe you might have heard something last night. Like a fight or something.
2: Fight?
3: Yes, yes. I was just looking at the sand back there, down near your cabin. It's all messed up, stamped around.
2: What's that got to do with me?
3: Oh, nothing at all. Except I think there was a fight there last night. Maybe that's where Mr. Field was killed.
2: You think Mr. Field was murdered?
3: It's beginning to look more and more like it, Miss Winter.
2: Somehow, I don't know how I managed to get through with the dinner. I hurried back to the cabin. I stopped at the door, shocked and unbelieving. There was a light inside. Someone was in there. This time, I had my handbag with me. I took the pistol out. Once more, I inched the door open. It happened. The thing I feared. The closet door was open. And there was the maid stooping over the body of Mr. Field.
4: What are you doing there?
2: The body. It's Mr. Field. You killed him.
4: Suppose I did.
2: What are you doing with that gun?
4: What do you think?
2: No! The wind was high, and the weather was rough. Unfortunately, no one heard the shot. I pushed her body into the closet next to the body of Mr. Field. Closed the door. Now I was a murderer, too. Who is it?
5: Let me in, Carla, quick.
2: Yes. Michael, I thought you weren't coming. It's been a terrible day.
5: What happened?
2: Come here, I'll show you.
5: Is he still in there?
2: See for yourself.
5: Great Scott, a woman. Who is she?
2: The maid. She opened the closet while I was out.
5: You killed her?
2: Yes, Michael. I had to kill her. There are detectives at the hotel looking for Mr. Field.
5: I suppose if I was smart, I'd kill you, too. Then there'd be no one to talk.
2: Yes, Michael, that would be smart. Go ahead. Kill me, if you can. I knew he couldn't kill me because I'd seen it in his eyes. We were two of a kind, both wild, both reckless, both eager for the thrill of danger. He, too, wanted to be like the wind. We'd both been brought together here by some force stronger than either of us. And we loved each other.
5: Carla, darling.
2: Michael. No more now, Michael. We have work to do.
5: Yes. I'll take them down to the boat.
2: I'll help you. We carried Mr. Field and the maid down to the boat.
5: I'll take them out away and dump them.
2: And after that, Michael?
5: After that, then I'm going home.
2: To your house on the cliff on the other side of the bay?
5: Yes, Carola.
2: Michael, take me with you.
5: What?
2: Take me with you to your house up there on the cliff.
5: I'm sorry. I can't.
2: You can't? Why can't you?
5: Isn't anything I can tell you.
2: What are you hiding up there in the house on the cliff?
5: You mustn't ask. Please, Carola, you mustn't ask.
2: Why, you're married. You have a wife up there.
5: No.
2: Then what?
5: I can't tell you.
2: But you're going away, leaving me forever.
5: Not forever, Carola. Go back to the city. I'll come to you soon.

0: I returned to the city and waited. I waited a week, a month. But Michael Barrett did not come. I wrote to him, but there was no answer. And then one evening, I saw him. I was returning home in a taxi, and I saw him standing across the street looking up at my window. And he saw me get out of the cab. He turned and started to hurry away. Michael! Michael! Michael, don't go away! Michael! Michael, why did you try to run away?
1: Don't you know?
0: Well, you're afraid.
1: Yeah, let's call it that.
0: But you love me, Michael, don't you?
1: Carola, it's no good. There's nothing but ruin for both of us if I stay.
0: We'll be together forever.
1: It's impossible.
0: I won't let you go back to that house on the cliff. I don't care what it is you're hiding up there. I won't let you go back.
1: Goodbye, Carola.
0: Wait.
1: I'm going. Better forget about it.
0: Don't go yet, Mr. Wycliffe.
1: So you know about that, too.
0: I saw the old newspaper clipping Mr. Field carried.
1: I see.
0: Why are you looking at me like that?
1: Do you know why I killed Mr. Field? Because it tried to blackmail me about that old murder.
0: But Michael, dear, I'm a good deal smarter than Mr. Field. You see, I write mystery novels. I know how to handle such things.
1: What do you mean?
0: Wouldn't do you any good to kill me. I've written out all about you. Your real name and about that old murder in Canada. It would be found if I should ever be killed.
1: Oh.
0: Michael, darling, I'm blackmailing you. There's only one thing I want from you. Your love. It shouldn't be so hard for you to meet my terms.
1: All right, Carola. You win. We'll be married tonight.
0: Soon after we were married, Michael began going out evenings. Once, sometimes twice a week. Staying out all night. He'd return late the next day. When I asked where he'd been, his temper would flare up into something terrible. I stopped asking, but I couldn't rest. I had to know where he went. One evening, I followed him. He boarded a train for Skeleton Bay. At Skeleton Bay, he set out to walk from the station, and I followed. It was no longer summer. Trees were bare, and the night was forbidding. I kept behind him when he skirted the bay to the narrow road that led up toward his house high on the cliff. It was a small stone house, and the wind whistled around it, against it, and above it. I stole to one of the windows. It was barred like a prison. Carefully, I raised my head above the sill, peered into a lighted room. Michael was there, with a woman. For the first time in my life, I knew the meaning of frustration, jealousy. Michael told me he wasn't married, but this woman, I'd helped him to do murder. I'd killed for him. I'd lied to that detective for him. And all the while, this was the secret he'd been keeping from me. I opened my handbag. I took out the pistol. I looked into the room again. The woman was alone now. Michael was gone.
1: So you came up after all, Carola.
0: Michael, you sneaked out. You knew I was here.
1: I'm sorry you saw through that window, Carola.
0: Is that your secret? That woman?
1: Part of it, but it's the part you mustn't know.
0: But I do know it now.
1: That's why I've got to kill you, Carola.
0: That knife. You still got that knife?
1: Yes, Carola.
0: But I've got this, Michael. He fell at my feet, and I looked down and watched him die. Now I knew why I'd really come to Skeleton Bay that first day. It was for this, to kill Michael Barrett.
2: So he's dead. At last. You've killed him.
0: You, the woman in the house. You saw me kill him?
2: Yes, I saw you.
0: What are you going to do about it?
2: Help you dispose of the body, of course.
0: Help me dispose of the body? Well, those were the very words I'd said to Michael Barrett down there on the beach. Now this woman was saying them to me. Who are you?
2: I'm Lisbeth Wycliffe. I'm Michael's sister.
0: Sister? And you want to help me dispose of his body?
2: See the bars on those windows?
0: Yes.
2: I've been a prisoner in this house for 10 years.
0: You what?
2: Michael killed the man I was going to marry 10 years ago in Canada. He murdered him.
0: But this house, this prison...
2: Michael brought me here. He's kept me a prisoner because he knew if I got free, I'd tell the world he was a murderer.
0: And that's the secret.
2: The secret he wouldn't even tell me.
0: Oh.
2: I shot her. Yes, I killed her too. There outside the house, and she fell beside Michael. And I rolled both bodies over the cliff, down into the sea. This is the end of my book. The best mystery novel I've ever written. I know that in writing it, I deliver myself into the hands of the law. But I can't stop. I can't help myself. So now, I'm finished. I will mail it to my publisher and wait for Detective Sergeant Smith to come and get me.
3: It looks as if Carola's mystery novel will earn a lot of money after she's executed. Yes, but I'd say it's tainted money. Why tainted? Because she'll be dead, and a ghost can't own money. So taint hers. The trouble with Carola was that her conscience was too little and too late. It told her not to commit murder after she'd done it.
4: Well, that's certainly too late, Mr. Holmes.
3: Oh, yes, Mary, especially for her victims. And now, what's on your mind?
4: Well, Mr. Host, right here, I'd like to say a word to our listeners on behalf of our veterans. You know, friends, ex-servicemen are returning to civilian jobs with a lot to offer their employers. They've had valuable training and experience in highly specialized service jobs. Many of them were able to keep up with their civilian jobs and learn new trades through special correspondence courses. And they're coming home fully equipped to do the same fine job as civilians that they did in the services. So let's give them every employment opportunity to put their increased skill to work.
3: And so, friends, we take our leave of lovely Carola Winter. She would have been better off if she'd remembered that the pen is mightier than the sword. Because the sword is leading her right back to the pen anyhow. Oh, yes, and remember, friends, when you go on a vacation, always insist on plenty of closet space. Yes, you never know what unexpected guests might drop in or drop dead. By the way, this month's Inner Sanctum mystery novel is Death in the Limelight by A.E. Martin. And next week, the makers of Lipton Tea and Lipton Soup will bring you another Inner Sanctum mystery directed by Hyman Brown. It's about a young chemist who discovers the secret of perpetual life. But he made the mistake of getting involved with death. So, until next Tuesday... Good night. Pleasant dreams.
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0: American Broadcasting Company presents Quiet Please, which is written and directed by Willis Cooper and which features Ernest Chappell. Your Quiet Please story for tonight takes its name from the title of the series, Quiet Please.
1: There are books left, many books, and I suppose I have read them all. I remember things, too. I remember a long white road between the shoulders of the hills and the distant clusters of the live oaks against the uplands beyond, and the wide, light blue of the sky. There was a wind that wandered the edges of the hills that brought the salt smell of the sea so that it mingled with the loamy scent of the grass and made a perfume that I had not smelt in so many years. There was a great plain where the hills fell away in tumbled, rocky magnificence. A plain all cut into green and brown and yellowing squares. And a little stream with bridges of stone that strolled its way across the wide plain and sparkled at last into the distant western ocean. There was life on the hills and on the plains. The field beasts that moved serenely through the pleasant grasses and rested at noon under the shadowed kindness of the green gray oaks. There were men and cheerful women in the white-walled houses where the road curved. And the children that played noisily and sweetly in the cottage dooryards are long since dust. Shall I tell you of the graceful beaches where the sound of the surf was a measured, majestic melody we thought would never cease? Shall I speak of the great ships prone upon the breast of the ocean, the ships that are seen no more? Would you hear of the wind-whipped nights and the lightning in the forests and the gentle rain in the dawn time? Would you remember and not forget? I remember. I alone remember. This was a temple. And this a place dedicated to the arts. And there where the waves fed up on the beach, the shattered walls of stone we made remained to mock us. And there where the white road was, is the desolation. The winds die down, and the sun wanes, and the moon is sickly. Yet I remember the lights on the hillsides and the stars above them wheeling their ancient way across the sky. There was a day when I could name them all. They seem very far away tonight. Antares and Betelgeuse and Aldebaran. Arcturus and Vega and Procyon. In these days, Orion, the mighty hunter, draws away from us, and the glory of Berenice's hair is dimmed in the heavens. I would welcome the sound of the thunder again on the horizon, but all the manifestations of nature are ended, and only the twilight of eternity remains above the bleakness. I would welcome the voice of a hungry wolf even this night, or the hiss of the serpents that once we hated, that once we trampled upon. I would welcome even the voice of old Krogh and listen with delight and laugh happily to hear him tell again the schemes he dreamed that brought us to this end.
2: It is true that men cannot live without wars amongst themselves. Why should not we be the ones to win the war? Every man plots against every other, and men speak of honor and laws and fair fighting. But if a war is to be won, then do away with fairness and honor, and let us win and be the master, and they the slaves.
0: Yes, I could laugh to hear that voice, and to see those hard black eyes glitter again in the light of the little lamps. I could take old Krogh and lift him up and say, look upon your work, old Krogh, your work and mine, and the work of all of those who could not live without wars. But Krogh is dust and may not speak. And for a little time while I live, the dust shall speak its final words to those who would listen. It was a fair world, our world. And I would not have you believe that all who dwelt in it were like old Krogh, plotting wars and seeding the countrysides with discontent. We knew love, too, and all the virtues. Some of them we even practiced. I am old now, and my speech is set in somber ways,
1: for I've looked on somber things for long. But there was a time when I was young in this very world, and my speech was the speech of the young of every world, careless, gay, happy. And there was one whose speech was like mine, young and gay, and very dear to me, Morna. There was a night on the shores of a lake when there was music and laughter and light somewhere in the distance. And we sat alone together. And I remember I would speak, but Morna laid a hand on my lips and laughed and spoke.
3: Quiet, please.
1: Then for a long time there was only the music. And we watched the stars.
3: Tor, you love me.
1: Silly question.
3: Do you?
1: What do you think?
3: Know what I think?
1: What?
3: I don't think you love me very much.
1: You don't?
3: If you love me, you'd kiss me.
1: Well, lean over this way.
3: Why, you conceited creature.
1: You're the one who wanted to be kissed.
3: Well, I don't anymore.
1: All right. Just for that, you're going to get kissed. Come here.
3: Oh, look out. You're mussing my hair.
1: Quiet.
3: Oh, you do love me.
1: There just aren't any words to tell you, Morna.

0: silently, and the stars moved above us.
1: The stars are so beautiful tonight.
0: They're not all stars.
1: What? What are they, then?
0: Some of them are planets.
2: Oh, Marty.
0: Sure.
1: Thor, do you suppose there are people on some of the other planets?
0: Probably.
1: Earth. That's the nearest one, isn't it?
0: I think so.
1: Do you suppose there are people there?
0: I wouldn't know.
1: People that look like us and have music and life like this.
0: Nobody on Earth could have a night like this.
1: You No, I mean it, Tor. Do you suppose they have houses and automobiles and wonderful stores like ours and they have babies like we do and everything?
0: And they're probably 80 feet tall and have 6 arms and 16 eyes.
1: Oh, no, not Tor.
0: And someday they'll come roaring out of space at us in terrific big spaceships and disintegrator guns and death rays.
1: And we'll say boo at them. And they'll all turn around and go right back where they came from.
0: Maybe they will. And maybe they won't.
1: What would we do if they invaded us from Earth, Tor?
0: Fight?
1: I hope we're not alive when it happens.
0: Yeah, so do I.
1: Or maybe they'd be nice.
0: Don't kid yourself about that.
1: I wonder what they call our world.
0: Why, probably the same thing we do.
1: Mars?
0: Well, sure, why not? After all, it is Mars, isn't it? No, we were not 80 feet tall either. We did not have 6 arms or 16 eyes, and we didn't dream of conquering your world either. We were like you. We were human beings too. And we lived and loved and worked and died very much as you do. Look upon your own Earth if you would see us as we were. Stand at your window tonight and look out upon the lights of your fellow beings' homes. Look upon the faces of your sleeping children and see the reflection of ours. Let your mind's eye wander across your oceans, beyond your mountains. See all the lights of the world and its darknesses and the sun rising again beyond. Let your thoughts dwell upon the people of your Earth, and you shall know us as we were, neither happier nor sadder, neither better nor worse. O Krogh, the prophet of war, muttering away of disaster, might be one of your own. Marna, with her golden hair and her laughing eyes, might be the girl you passed unseeing in the street this afternoon. And the triumphal arch to a long-dead general brooding above a little park in the city where children race and shout might be the one that stood in the city in another world, 100 yards from where I speak to you. And here, no stone remains upon another. Old Krogh has said that wars are inevitable. Have you found it so? In the years when I was a reporter for a great newspaper, I sat in his study and heard him speak to us, and through us to all our world.
3: History is written from the standpoint of the winners of the wars. And thus wars are essential to the progress of the race. Had our enemies won in the last war, then their cause would have proved the just one. And we, by losing, would have been in the wrong. For future events would then have shaped themselves upon the basis of their winning. And the decision would have been irrevocable. Future history would be changed. Our nation's bid for leadership forgotten. And thus it will always be.
0: Then there was silence in the room for a little time. And at last I spoke. Dr. Krogh, I said.
3: Dr. Krogh?
4: Well, son?
3: Dr. Krogh, 50 years ago we fought a war. Were we right?
4: We won. And by winning, we've charted the course of history in the 50 years since. Had they
3: they won, the last 50 years might have been very different.
0: And which is right?
3: What is right, son? And what is wrong?
0: And then another war came against another nation, and the ones we had defeated before were allied with us. And Old Krogh made notes in a great black book that was one day to be published to all our world, but no man's eyes of his have seen it. But the sands are running out. Let me speak of the things that have perished. Our cities, where people worked at 100 occupations, in the muddy brown slums of the cities and the great green parks. Go out tomorrow in your own city and set your feet upon the smooth concrete of the sidewalk. See the gleaming windows and marvel at the wonders within them that you men have created. Touch the garment of a passerby and joy to know that this too, this humble thing, man has created. And know that I too have done these things. And that I have seen man destroy them. And that I helped. Do you know the good black smell of the mold of the earth in springtime? Will your heart leap at the first green shoots of the bounty that lies in that earth? Have you seen the lilies and heard the bells of your churches? The bells rang in my world once. The flowers bloomed and men laughed and sang and hated. We have run our course, the course we chose, back to the ineffable dust from which we sprang. There was another time when Morna and I had been married for many years, and the war that had raged across our world had at last flickered out and died. We sat long at table that night, silently, each of us dreaming of a world purged by fire and sword, and full again of the promise of peace and perhaps happiness.
1: I'm glad you didn't have to go, Tor.
0: I suppose I shouldn't say so. But I am too.
1: You're not a coward, Tor.
0: I don't think I am, Morna. But...
1: now we can get started all over again.
0: Yeah, we need so many things we haven't been able to get.
1: I can hardly wait to go shopping.
0: I bet. Well, at least we can afford them.
1: Some of them. It's just a shame, isn't it?
0: What?
1: I hate those people. The things they've done to us. All those boys dead and our cities smashed.
0: Well, they lost the war, though.
1: And we killed plenty of them.
0: Yes, we did.
1: We should have killed them all.
0: Quiet, please, dear.
1: All right. You're always saying that, though, to shut me up.
0: Well, it helps, doesn't it?
1: Well, I suppose.
0: If we could have only said it to them when the war started. Quiet, please. They'd have gone away.
1: We said it, all right, only in a different way.
0: Yes. They'll be quiet for a long time, some of them. And some of us.
1: Who's that?
0: I know a good way to find out.
1: Well, you go. I've got my apron on.
5: Well? Hello, Tor.
0: Dale. Why, you... Dale, when did you get back?
5: Just now.
1: Who is it, Tor?
5: It's... Shh. I am Warner. I am home.
1: Dale! Oh, Dale, are you all right? Oh,
5: sure. Hey, don't break my rib.
0: It's great to see you, boy. Oh, it's what... Oh, excuse me.
5: Well, I wondered when you were going to pay attention.
1: Well, I was so glad to see you. I'm sorry.
5: Well, who? I want you to meet my wife.
1: Dale,

0: wondered when you were going to pay attention.
1: Well, I was so glad to see you. I'm sorry.
0: Well, who? I want you to meet my wife.
1: Dale, how wonderful.
2: Why, you old son of a...
0: Ray, this is my sister, Morna.
3: How do you do?
0: And her husband, my brother-in-law, Tor.
3: How do you do?
1: Why, you darling. I'm so glad.
3: Thank you. Thank you. It's so nice to know these people.
2: Well, come in. Come in.
1: Oh, yes, come in. Oh, I'm so glad to see you, Dale. And Ray.
0: Go ahead, Ray.
3: Thank you.
2: We haven't heard from you for so long, Dale. We were beginning to get worried.
0: Oh, I was all right. Didn't get a scratch.
2: Huh?
0: Say, Grace looks about the same. Where's old Shep?
4: He died last summer, Dale.
0: Oh, I'm sorry about that. He was the greatest dog in the world, Ray.
1: Well, sit down, sit down. Have you had supper?
0: Yes. Sure.
1: Wouldn't you like some coffee, Ray?
3: Oh, I would love it.
1: I'll make some fresh.
3: No, that will be fine. I'm finding it hard to get used to coffee again.
4: Well, how was the war, Dale?
0: I got all the war I want.
3: Oh, the coffee, Dale. Thank you, sister. Oh, God. God.
0: She hasn't had much coffee the last 7 years.
1: What? Why, you poor thing. Why not, Dale? Why hasn't she had coffee?
3: I'd better tell them, dear.
4: Tell us?
1: What?
0: Well, Ray was one of our enemies.
4: What do you mean by that, Dale?
1: Was she?
0: Yes.
3: Should we go, Dale?
0: Thanks for the coffee, Mona. Tor.
1: Where are you going, sister?
0: Mona.
4: Sit down, sister.
1: Do you think I'd throw my brand new sister-in-law out of my house? Come on, let's go make some fresh coffee. Lots of it.
5: I was awakened by Morna's sobbing. I put my arm around her.
1: Oh, that poor child. He actually thought we were going to turn her off. Oh, Joe, how can people think such dreadful thoughts of us? And she's so sweet.

No. I have never solved the problem either. Why people can love individually and hate collectively. And the children of Ray and Dale were very dear to me. No different from the other children who played with them in our yard, who went to school with them, who read history with them. I suppose it's only strangers we hate, for Ray was a daughter of the nation we had fought bitterly with. And yet when our friends became acquainted with her, they too grew to love her. And some of those who wept most bitterly at her funeral were the ones who at first had pointed her out as the enemy woman. Well, Krogh said wars are inevitable. Perhaps they are. There has never been a year in all the thousand centuries of our recorded history when there has not been a war in some part of our planet. And always history told us men have been striving for a means to end it. A war to end war, they said. A war to end war. They achieved it. They ended everything. Wars had grown more and more destructive. And at last men laid wicked fingers upon secrets that were not for men to know. Men have always pried at the locks that nature has set upon her deepest secrets, seeking the power that was never intended for them. And step by tedious step, they came to the final awful knowledge, to the very corridor of creation and of destruction. Ours was a fair world, I said. There was beauty in everything. Beauty in the mornings and in the red sunsets. Beauty in the long, low hills and the mountains that bore themselves majestically aloof above us. And beauty, too, in the humble things of our world, the simple, unnoticed things that haunt my memory tonight. A turning wheel.

0: flight of a bird. The sound of a train whistle in the night. The rustle of wind in the trees. And, unforgettably, the voices of people. The voice of old Krogh.
1: Now we have the supreme weapon. There is no defense. And the weapon will bring us undisputed mastery of all the planets.
0: But why should we be masters of the world? Why should any one people be the masters? Is it not written how good and how pleasant it is for brethren to dwell together in unity? Men said that, cannot men practice it? And the voice of Morna.
2: There will never be any more war after this next one, Tor. Every one of our enemies will be destroyed. And we'll live happily ever after.
0: No, Morna. There never will be war again. There never will be anything again. For now, Morna, men have plotted against the green hillsides and the towering mountains. They have declared war upon the flowers and the grass and the forests. They have made our planet an altar on which to sacrifice us all. And the voice of Dale.
3: I'll not go to war again. If they bring it to me, I'll fight. But they'll have to bring it to me.
0: To you, Dale. They brought it to your very home, to your doorstep, to the gay little blue and white curtains at your windows. And you died before you knew it. And the voice of Ray, the displaced person, the alien in a strange land.
4: Who is my enemy now? Dale was my enemy once, and you, and Mona. And now you are my own people as surely as if I had been born among you. Who will be my enemy when this new war is done?
0: You will have no enemy, Ray. For there will be none left to hate or to love. Fortunate for you that you died before the war came, your last sight was of the faces of those who loved you. And my own voice, speaking to you at long last, remembering the thoughts we had of you, of towering 80-foot giants swarming down upon us out of the cold black reaches of space, seeking to prey upon us and conquer us and at last destroy us. Did you have thoughts of us as demons too? Did you think because we were another world, we must be monsters ravening for your blood? We were not. We were people like you. Older, perhaps, but with the same instincts you have, the very same. We gloried in the summertime and the white winters. We loved individually and hated collectively as you do. We lived. We fought. We died. Your astronomers have watched us for so many years, speculating on the possibility of life here. Well, there was life. Great cities, wide, peaceful farms, tall dams holding back the might of great rivers, great deserts flowering in the spring with all the dazzling lavishness that can be packed into a brief span of life. We had rivers and oceans and lakes, forests and deep valleys, great monuments to our dead, giant buildings to house our living. We had music and books and great schools and statesmen. Your astronomers tell you of the canals that cover our planet. I saw those canals created. I saw the solid earth splash and boil beneath me. I saw the mountains melt into rivers of molten fiery stone. I saw the great tawny mushrooms of cloud erupt from the floor of the ocean. And I smelt destruction near at hand. Yes, there will be no more wars on our planet. There is only silence and cold, and dust that was once a people and a civilization. There is only one man, I, Thor, the last man of Mars, to say the last words. The two moons that circle our planet are rising now, Phobos and Deimos, fear and madness. himself marches back to the Black Drake Cavern, and he pauses beside me to lay his icy fingers upon my arm. This is the end of a world and a people that you might have mistaken for your very selves. Honor us at last with your silence at the end. And pray, friends of Earth. Pray not for us, for that is too late. Pray for yourselves. Quiet, please.

0: You have listened to Quiet Please, which is written and directed by Willis Cooper. The man who spoke to you was Ernest Chappell.
1: And others in the cast were Floyd Buckley as Krogh, Vinton Hayworth as Dale, and Lotta Stavisky as Ray. Morna was played by Claudia Morgan, Mrs. Ernest Chappell. Music for Quiet Please is by Albert Berman. This present series of Quiet Please comes to an end with this broadcast after more than 2 years. We've enjoyed bringing these stories to you. Thanks for your comments. My personal gratitude to my friend and associate Bill Cooper for his writing, counsel, and cooperation. Here he is, Bill Cooper.
2: Thank you for listening to Quiet Please. Thank you, Chappie. Thank you, Bill McClintock. Thank you, Bert Berman. Thank you, Bob Doherty. And thank you, all you people. I hope we'll meet again sometime.

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3: This is The Mysterious Traveler, inviting you to join me on another journey into the realm of the strange and the terrifying. I hope you will enjoy the trip, and it will thrill you a little and chill you a little. So settle back, get a good grip on your nerves, and be comfortable, if you can, as you hear the story I call

0: Tonight, we're going to delve into the strange and confusing events in the life of Alexander Drake. But what person can tell you of these events better than Alex Drake himself? As our story begins, Drake is seated at a small table, staring at several blank sheets of writing paper. Slowly, he picks up a pen, hesitates, and starts to write.
1: I scarcely know at what point to begin telling of the things that have happened to me these past months. I suppose I should begin with Vicky. Vicky, who I have loved ever since we were children. If my love was never returned by her, I was content to wait, ever hopeful that someday she would reciprocate my feelings. We saw a great deal of each other after she graduated college, and I watched with interest as she embarked upon a singing career. Success came to Vicky quickly and smoothly, as all things did. She sang with several name bands and then became a star attraction at the swankier nightclubs. Several years passed, and then one night, as I had always dreamed of it happening, Vicky agreed to marry me. That was the happiest moment of my life. A week later, we were married and driving to New Orleans on our honeymoon. Happy, darling?
2: Oh, yes, Alex, yes.
1: No regrets about giving up your career?
2: None at all.
1: Oh, it's good of you to say that, Vicky. I'll try to make it up to you.
2: Oh, no, really, Alex. Giving up my career isn't any sacrifice. For a long time now, I've known that I wasn't very good.
1: Not very good? Why, you were getting $1,000 a week at the Casablanca. And look at the way your recordings are selling.
2: Oh, let's face it, Alex. I have a nice voice. I'm fairly attractive. And thanks to fine publicity, I've come a long way. But I'm not really a very good singer.
1: Oh, nonsense. I think you're a wonderful singer.
2: That's because you're in love with me, darling. But I know better.
1: Is that why you decided to give up your career? Marry me?
2: Yes, darling.
1: I'm glad you told me. Oh, look, Vicky, that sign. Only 37 miles to New Orleans.
2: Oh, wonderful. At last, I'm going to see New Orleans. You don't know how long I've waited for this.
1: Why all this enthusiasm for New Orleans?
2: Why, Alex, New Orleans is the birthplace of jazz. And just think, Jeff Becker is still in New Orleans, and we can hear him play.
1: He's the fellow that owns the famous Waterfront Cafe, isn't he?
2: Oh, Alex. Jeff Becker isn't famous because he owns a cafe. Why, he's one of the great names of jazz. Many critics think he's the finest jazz pianist who ever lived.
1: Forgive my ignorance, darling. I'm afraid I'm just a long-haired heart. Tell me, if this fellow Jeff Becker is as great as you say, how come I haven't heard more about him?
2: Because he's always refused to leave New Orleans. He's had some fabulous offers to play in New York, but he's turned them all down. That's why he isn't widely known. But real lovers of jazz come from all over the country to hear Jeff Becker play at his cafe.
1: Well, then I guess there isn't any question as to where we're going tonight. Jeff Becker's it is. An hour later, we were in New Orleans and registered at a hotel. Early that evening, Vicky and I had supper at Antoine's, and then we left for Jeff Becker's cafe. As we drove, Vicky was unable to hide the excitement she felt. Jeff Becker's cafe turned out to be a long, rambling, shabby building with a balcony that ran the length of it and hung over the river. The inside of the cafe was as unpretentious as the outside. As we were seated, a few musicians began to drift in and take their places in the bandstand. Vicky whispered excitedly to me the names of the musicians whom she seemed to know without ever having seen before. And suddenly, Vicky clutched at my arm.
2: Alex, look. There's Jeff Becker.
1: Where?
2: There he is, walking towards the piano.
1: That little sandy-haired man?
2: Yes. That's Jeff Becker.
1: I stared at him and felt somewhat disappointed. For no good reason whatsoever, my imagination had led me to see Jeff Becker as an impressive-looking individual. Whereas in reality, he was a slight man, being no more than 5'5", with a plain, undistinguished-looking face. He looked a good deal younger than the 50 he was reputed to be. There were two very attractive-looking women with him, both of whom followed his every move as he sat down at his piano. The talk and the laughter in the cafe died out, and Jeff Becker and his men began to play.

0: as Jeff Becker played, the disappointment I'd felt about him fast left me. As he sat there at the piano playing smoothly, effortlessly, he was no longer a small, slight man with a plain face. There was a warmth and greatness about him, and even I, who was no lover of jazz, could sense the genius of Jeff Becker.
1: Oh, Alex, isn't he wonderful?
0: Yes, Vicki, he is. He really is.
1: Alex, look. He's coming this way.
0: Yes, he seems to be coming to our table.
2: Good evening, Miss Saunders. Welcome to New Orleans.
1: Why, thank you, Mr. Becker. Thank you very much.
2: Just call me Jeff. Only tourists call me Mr. Becker.
1: All right, Jeff. Oh, this is my husband, Alex Drake.
2: Glad to meet you.
0: How do you do? Won't you join us?
2: Sorry, no. I only have a minute. The boys and me got some playing to do.
1: I've heard Brown B. Boogie played before, but never as wonderfully as you do it.
2: Thanks very much, Vicki.
1: How did you know who I was?
2: I've seen pictures of you.
0: Have you ever heard my wife sing, Jeff?
2: Yes, I have. Well, I got to be getting back to work. It's been nice meeting you folks. See you around.
0: Yes, of course. Huh. An abrupt sort of fellow, isn't he?
1: He was being tactful, darling, not abrupt. He was afraid you might ask him what he thought of my singing.
0: Well, what's wrong with my asking him that?
1: Oh, nothing. Only it would have made Jeff Becker unhappy to have told you the truth about my singing.
0: Well, anyway, I still think you're great.
1: Thank you, darling. Oh, look, they're going to play now.

0: I sat listening to the magic of Jeff Becker's music for hours. When I suggested to Vicky that we leave, she refused, insisting that we remain until closing time, which was 4 a.m. The next evening found us once again at Jeff's cafe, and again we remained until closing. Try as I might, I couldn't get Vicky interested in the sights of New Orleans and the fascinating swamp country nearby. Night after night, despite my protests, we would end up at Jeff's cafe. Life to Vicky came to revolve around these nightly visits, and all else seemed unreal to her. Soon, even I lost track of time. Weeks passed, and then one night at closing time, Jeff Becker came over to our table. For the first time since the night we'd met.
1: Howdy, folks. Glad to see you still with us.
2: Hello, Jeff.
1: Well, how do you folks like New Orleans? Having a good time? Well,
0: frankly, we've seen very little of New Orleans outside of this cafe.
1: Well, just between us, there ain't very much more to see.
2: I agree. Oh, dear, it's closing time already. No sooner do we get here than it's time to go home.
1: Well, if you'd like to hear more music, why not stay on? The boys and me always have a small session after closing hours.
0: Well, thanks very much, Jeff, but I'm afraid that we really
2: must... Oh, we'd love to stay on, Jeff. It's wonderful of you to ask us.
1: Glad to have you. See you around.
0: Vicky, enough is enough. We've been here since 9 o'clock.
2: Alex, you don't understand. It's an honor to have Jeff ask you to stay on. Few people get that invitation.
0: Well, I'm duly appreciative, believe me, but 7 hours is enough of this place for one night. Now, come along, Vicky. Let's go back to the hotel.
2: No, I want to stay for the session.
0: Vicky, I think I've been more than reasonable, coming here night after night for weeks. Now it's about time I got my way. I insist we leave.
2: I won't go, I tell you. I'm staying here. If you want to go back to the hotel, don't let me keep you.
0: As Vicky screamed at me, for a brief flashing moment, I almost imagined I'd seen hate in her eyes. The shock of that moment was like a revelation. Suddenly, I realized that Vicky had changed. That I was losing her. Her face, as she listened to the music, was like the faces of the musicians. And Jeff Becker's himself. Their emotion laid bare. By turns ecstatic, impassioned, unresisting... I was an outsider looking in on a way of life of which I could never be part. The lateness of the hour, the smoke-filled room, and my confused thoughts were too much for me. And I fell asleep with my head on the table. I have no idea how long I slept. But when I awoke, it was daylight. I became aware of a woman singing. I looked up. I saw it was Vicky. Vicky standing by the piano, singing to Jeff Becker.

0: Well, Jeff?
1: I don't know, Vicki.
0: What's wrong?
1: Hard to say.
0: Oh.
1: Vicki, jazz was born in these parts. And it came from the people. The people who worked on the levees, the riverside wheels, and in the fields. It was part of the bone and flesh of old-timers like Willie Johnson and Joe Fletcher. They played jazz the way it was in their hearts. A singer like Chippy Hill just stepped up, clapped her hands, and gave out with the blues. That's what made it great. They played and sang as they felt.
0: I see.
1: Second-rate musicians picked up something that was fine and clean and took it to the big cities in the north. But they weren't playing for the sake of music. They were playing for greenbacks.
0: And is that what's wrong with my scene?
1: Afraid so. I reckon you had too many teachers, Vicki, and they all taught you to sing by the book. It may be popular, but it ain't good.
0: Do you think it's too late to go back?
1: Hard to say, Vicki. Do you want to start all over?
0: Oh, yes, Jeff, yes. Would you let me stay on here and sing with your band?
1: Well, if you feel...
2: No, Vicki.
0: Alex!
2: You're not singing with the band. We're leaving New Orleans at once.
0: Alex, be reasonable. You know...
2: No use, Vicki. We're leaving New Orleans today, and that's final. I'll get your suitcases from the closet, Vicki, so that you can start packing.
0: I tell you, Alex, I'm not leaving New Orleans. Not only am I staying, but I'm going to sing with Jeff Becker's band.
2: Vicki, are you blind? Can't you see what's happening? You're losing all sense of perception, of values. Life to you has come to mean only Jeff Becker's cafe.
0: I don't care. That's where I belong, where I really feel alive. If you loved jazz, felt about it the way I do, you'd understand.
2: I do understand, but there are other things besides Jeff Becker and his music.
0: Not for me, there aren't.
2: It was at that moment I knew that I had lost Vicki. As she turned away from me, an overwhelming hatred for Jeff Becker surged up within me. Had he been in the room at that moment, I would have killed him without any hesitation. I left the hotel, walked the streets of New Orleans. I knew that Vicki would never be mine as long as Jeff Becker were alive. And I also knew that I couldn't go on without Vicki. There was only one answer. I returned to the hotel, told Vicki I would remain in New Orleans with her. Night after night, we continued going to that waterfront cafe. And each night after the place had closed, Vicki would sing with the band. I listened to Vicki sing, even I, who knew very little of music, could sense that her singing was superb. The musicians in the band looked at her approvingly and accepted her as one of themselves. Under Jeff Becker's almost hypnotic guidance, she sang with warmth, feeling. As much as I hated Jeff Becker, I couldn't help but admire his genius for bringing out talent. The music ended, and Jeff rose from piano and patted Vicki on the shoulder encouragingly. He left the bandstand and started walking through the cafe towards his office in the back. This was the moment I had long waited for. I quickly eased out of my chair, which was in a darkened part of the cafe, and slipped out into the balcony. I then ran quietly along the balcony until I reached the French door that opened into Jeff Becker's office. I got there just as Jeff sat down at his desk. He was alone. I opened the door and stepped into his office.
1: Oh, hello, Alex. What can I do for you?
2: I've come for my wife.
1: Your wife? But Vicki isn't in here.
2: Vicki is wherever you are. And I can't have that, Jeff. She's got to be mine.
1: She is yours. You know that.
2: No, no. She belongs to you now. She said as much. As long as you're alive, Vicki will never be mine. I know that.
1: You're wrong, Alex. Believe me. It's mutual.
3: She's got to be mine. She's got to be.
4: Alex, don't.
2: I felt Jeff's body go limp in my hands. And I knew he was dead. I quickly picked up his slight body in my arms and carried it out to the balcony. There was no one in sight. I leaned over the balcony rail and dropped Jeff's body. It fell into the river with a small splash and was gone. I quietly walked to the other end of the balcony and slipped into my seat in the darkened cafe. The musicians and Vicky were still on the bandstand talking, and I knew they hadn't missed me during the few minutes I'd been gone. The ordeal was over. A week passed, and Jeff Becker's disappearance was the talk of New Orleans. The police questioned everyone, but were unable to solve the mystery. Vicky was inconsolable and locked herself in her room at the hotel, refusing to see anyone.
4: Who is it?
2: It's Alex, darling. Please let me in. Darling, you can't stay in your room like this day after day. You know it isn't good for you. Vicky, let's leave New Orleans. Go to New York.
4: No, I'm going to wait until Jeff comes back.
2: Vicky, Jeff isn't coming back.
4: What? What do you mean?
2: A body was found floating in the Gulf this morning. The police think it's Jeff's body.
4: Oh, no!
2: After a week in the water, naturally, it was hard to identify.
4: Jeff! Dead?
2: Yes, darling. It's in all the papers.
4: Oh, Alex!
2: You mustn't cry, darling. Here, let me wipe your tears. Don't you think it would be better if we left New Orleans?
4: All right, Alex. Anything you say.
2: A few days later, we were back in New York. There was snow on the ground, and the air was invigorating. What had happened in New Orleans seemed like a dream, a bad dream. At first, Vicky was melancholy, but as days passed, she grew better, and I felt confident that in time she'd be her old self. We saw all the shows in town and dined at the finest restaurants. And then one night, I took her to Carnegie Hall to hear the Philharmonic Orchestra. Here, darling, here's the program.
4: Thank you.
2: Oh, I see they're going to play the Rachmaninoff First Piano Concerto with Andre Duval as soloist. You've always liked that concerto, haven't you?
4: Yes, Alex.
2: Look, Duval's just come up on stage. Young, isn't he?
4: Yes, he is.
2: Happy?
4: Alex, they're going to play now.

0: As I sat there in that great concert hall listening to the orchestra, I became aware of discordant playing. I looked at Vicky, at other concertgoers, but none seemed aware of it. The discordancy grew. And then suddenly I realized it wasn't the music of Rachmaninoff I was hearing. It was the music of Jeff Beckett, being played faster and faster, louder and louder. I thought he had come to scream out. As I put my hands to my ears, I became aware of my arm being shaken. It was Vicky.
1: Alex, what's the matter with you?
0: Vicky, the music. Listen to it.
1: Alex, be quiet. Everyone is looking at us.
0: I can't stand it anymore. Let's get out of here.
1: All right, Alex, but please be quiet. Everybody's looking at us.
0: Hurry, Vicky, hurry.
2: I can't hear it anymore.
1: What's gone?
2: The music.
1: Alex, you aren't making any sense. We came to the concert to hear music. You look so pale.
2: No, no, I'm all right now.
1: Are you sure?
2: Yes, yes. Let's go home now, Vicky, huh? All the way home, I kept thinking of the amazing hallucination I'd had. Obviously, it was the result of the mental strain I had undergone in New Orleans. But with sufficient rest and relaxation, I would soon forget the horrible events that had occurred there. Arriving home, I went to bed, but found it difficult to fall asleep. Hours later, I drifted off into an uneasy sleep, and then I started dreaming. I dreamt that I was in Jeff Becker's cafe, and the only people there were Jeff and myself. He was seated at the piano playing, smiling at me. I walked over to the bandstand, and he spoke to me.
3: Hello, Alex. How do you like this number? Pretty good for a dead man, huh?
2: You can't play if you're dead.
3: Yes, I can, Alex. You hear my music, don't you?
2: Yes, I do.
3: You're always going to hear it, Alex. Always. My music will never die. Even if you did kill me, it'll go on and on.
2: No! Stop! No! I don't want to hear it! Stop! Stop!
1: Alex,
2: Alex, wait
1: up! Alex, wake up! Wake up! Alex. Alex, what is it?
2: What is it?
1: You were having a nightmare. You screamed and woke me up.
2: Yes. I remember now.
1: What were you dreaming about?
2: New Orleans.
1: New Orleans?
2: Yes. Go back to sleep now, Vicky. I'm all right. I'm all right, I said to her. But I wasn't. That was the beginning of a series of nightmares and hallucinations in which I heard Jeff Becker playing that accursed music of his. When an attack came, I would flee from room to room, pressing my fingers against my ears. But there was no escape. I could hear the rhythmic pounding of Jeff Becker's music in my head, growing louder and louder, relentlessly hammering away. I knew that it would only be a question of time before he drove me mad. I fought for my sanity, but you...
3: Good morning, Mr. Drake. How are you feeling today? Oh, I see you've done quite a bit of writing. Good. I'm glad you followed my suggestion.
2: It's all written down, Doctor. Everything that happened to me.
3: It's fine, Mr. Drake. I'm sure it'll be of great help to both of us. Do you feel in the mood for a visitor?
2: A visitor?
3: Yes, your wife.
2: Yes, I'd like to see Vicky.
3: She's just outside. I'll have her come in. Will you come in now, Mr. Drake?
4: Hello, Alex. How are you, darling?
2: Vicky. Oh, it's good to see you again and have you near me.
4: Oh, Alex. Dr. Mitchell says that you're much better.
2: Yes, yes, I'm much better.
4: Doctor, will you tell him?
3: Yes, Mr. Drake.
2: Tell me what?
3: Oh, won't you sit down, Mr. Drake? Yeah, that's it. Now, what I'm going to tell you will come as a shock, but I'm hopeful it'll rid you of the hallucinations you suffer from.
2: Yes, Doctor?
3: Mr. Drake, you did not murder Jeff Becker.
2: But I did, I did. I choked him until he was dead, and then I threw him into the river.
3: No, Mr. Drake. Jeff Becker was not dead when you threw him into the river. He was only unconscious, and the water revived him. Jeff Becker is alive. He was picked up by a fishing trawler going to sea. Will you come in, please?
2: I didn't want to do it, but he made me.
5: Hello, Alex. How are you?
2: No! You're dead! You're dead, do you hear? But your music, it goes on and on! I can't get away from your music! It follows me everywhere!
3: Can't you do something? Fred, we failed again. The feeling of gives are overwhelming. Now, I really shan't give up.
2: It's getting louder!

This is the mysterious traveler again. Too bad about poor Alex, wasn't it? It just goes to prove you may be able to escape the law, but there's always your conscience to reckon with. But what happened to Alex? Oh, he finally responded to medical treatment, and today he and Vicky are a very happy couple. However, there are still two things Alex can't stand. Jazz and the sight of rivers. Now, I recall another young man once who decided that two murders are better than one, and so... Oh, you have to get off here. I'm sorry. But I'm sure we'll meet again. I take this same train every week at this

0: Inside every Cape plum, there's a nice clean stone asking to be let out. There's a very sweet sound to Cape plums when you have them for afters.
1: Hold it. 15 seconds from now, you'll see the picture he just took. See? With the Polaroid Land camera, you get bright, sharp pictures in 15 seconds. Snap, pull, peel. 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
2: £31.5, £32, £33, £35, £40, and £10 is £50, and £50 is a pound. 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
3: Once upon a time there was an engineer.
4: Choo-choo Charlie was his name, we hear.
3: He had an engine and he sure had fun. He used good and plenty candy to make his train run.
5: 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Charlie says, really rings the bell. Charlie says, love my good and plenty. Don't know any other candy that I love so well.
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0: You have me on page, nurse?
1: Yes, Dr. Gaynor. I'm sorry, but the lady over there insisted.
0: Oh, that's quite all right, nurse. The lady is an old friend. Ellen. Ellen, how are you?
1: Al, how wonderful to see you.
0: 7 years. And you haven't changed a bit.
1: One change. I'm Mrs. Gandy Walker now.
0: That change was duly noted. I see by the papers that your husband is singing at the wagon wheel. It's nice to have you back in town. What are you doing at the hospital?
1: Well, killing two birds with one stone. I'm here for a checkup and also to extend an invitation to you.
0: To me?
1: To be our guest at the club tonight.
0: Ellen, that's very nice of you, but...
1: No, Hal, it isn't nice. I'm desperate. I'm taking advantage of old acquaintance because my husband needs a doctor.
0: My kind of doctor?
1: Yes. A psychiatrist. Oh, Hal, I think he's losing his mind.
0: Come in here, but we can talk.
1: Oh, Hal, I'm sorry to fall apart on you like this.
0: Not as sorry as I am to see you this way. At least here in my office, it's just between us. I'll get you a light sedative.
1: No, no.
0: Allergic?
1: Well, not me, but my gentleman boarder might be.
0: You're having a baby?
1: Yes. 5 months.
0: My compliments. I'd never have known.
1: Oh, chalk went up for modern fashion engineering and a sensible diet. I guess it doesn't show. Even Gandy didn't know until I told him.
0: Well, he must be very pleased.
1: No. He hates the idea. I'll never forget when I told him I thought he was going to hit me.
0: Now, sit down and tell me about it.
1: No, Hal, I can't sit down. Hal, I think I'm going out of my mind, too.
0: Ellen, it's been quite a few years since we've seen each other. But I have kept up with you because there was a special interest. Now, I've heard that you were happily married.
1: I am. Oh, Hal. You're the last person I should tell what a wonderful life I've had with Gandy. I hope you've forgiven me for that terrible night.
0: Ancient history. Nothing to forgive. Something I've tried to forget. You found a better man than I.
1: I just found a man I couldn't resist. For better or worse, Hal. I left with him after the dance and drove up to the hills to the edge of nowhere. And suddenly I was just under a spell. Gandy singing to me and talking to me in that quiet, gentle, slow voice. Then the next moment it was sun up and he was taking my hands and saying, Miss Ellen, we just spent the night together. Don't you think the only thing we can do now is get married up?
0: And you did, without inviting me.
1: Oh, Hal. How could I? I didn't even have the courage to bring back your pin. Hal, are you married?
0: No. Doctors are a little too busy in the early years to make very good husbands. I was happy you tried what you wanted.
1: I did.
0: Until the child? What's the trouble? Does he resent it? Think it may come between you?
1: No, it isn't that. We always wanted a child, but... Well, I let Gandy down. I lost a baby in the early months. That's one reason I didn't tell him this time till I was sure I was going to hold on to it.
0: One reason?
1: Well, the other was I didn't want him to worry about me. Because I knew how nervous and tired he was. He works so hard, Hal. Always on the road, long hours, giving everything he has. It's more than just singing songs with Gandy. He believes with all his heart in what he's doing. He uses up so much of himself.
0: Most men do when they love their work. But they thrive on it.
1: Yes, but Gandy doesn't seem to anymore. This last tour has torn him apart. When he came back a month ago, I scarcely recognized him. He walked like an old man. And his face twitched so. He couldn't control...
0: What happened when you told him about the baby?
1: Oh, it was awful. That's when I thought he was going to hit me. He ranted and raved and talked about getting rid of the child. And then suddenly he was just shaking all over and I had to get him to bed to rest.
0: How's he been since then?
1: Well, he's so remote and withdrawn. That's why I insisted on coming with him when he went back on the road.
0: Has he had any more attacks?
1: Yes. I know for my sake he's trying to fight a nervous breakdown.
0: You sure it isn't something else? Does he drink?
1: Oh, not Gandy. He never has.
0: Has he seen a doctor?
1: He doesn't believe in doctors. He's always been so healthy. Oh, but Hal, he needs one now. A special kind. You.
0: Can you get him to come to see me?
1: No. That's why I thought maybe for old time's sake, you'd come to see him.
0: But I can't treat him in a nightclub.
1: But you could talk to him after the show. Hal, he knows about us. I mean that once we...
0: Oh. What is it, Ellen?
1: Oh, it's just sometimes when I get excited, I guess Junior does too. Oh, Hal, please, I have no right, but please.
0: You don't have to twist my arm, Ellen. I'll be there tonight. After all, I'm a music buff. And what guy in his right mind would pass up a chance to hear the Gandy Walker sing?
1: Anyone can pay to hear him sing. I'm asking you to help Gandy find his right mind again.

0: gone away.
1: Thank you, thank you. Well, now, I don't know about you folks, but right at the moment I'm a little dry, so let's kind of take a little break and I'll be right back. See you now.
2: He's not feeling well. He never takes the break.
3: He looks fine. Sounds even better.
2: Hal, don't try to fool me. You noticed it, didn't you?
3: From a ringside table?
2: Well, couldn't you feel it? Like an electrical charge. He's sizzling underneath as though he were going to explode.
3: Ellen, I don't know your husband well, but isn't that the performer, not the man?
2: The man is the performer. The big thing about Gandy is that he's so simple except for... Now he's coming back and he shouldn't. How can't you see that he...
3: Ellen.
1: Folks, I got a song here I want to sing. It's a love song for any man to his particular woman. And I want to sing it for my wife while I still can. It's the Riddle song.
3: Ellen?

0: He's having an attack.
1: Oh, it's all right. Here he's going on.
2: When it blossoms, it has no stone. A chicken
0: Help. I'm not all right.
1: What is it?
0: Oh, I think I'm going to lose my baby.
1: Let's get you out of here.
0: No, I can't. Look at Candy. He stopped singing.
3: Now, folks, I'm right sorry. I just plain can't go on. You have to excuse me.
0: I'll go to him. He's sick. He needs help.
1: So do you, Ellen.
0: Oh, I told you he was losing his mind.
1: Well, I can't do anything about that at the moment, but I can about you. You're going to a hospital before you lose his baby.

0: Eighth floor, Miss Jenkins. Oh, yes, doctor. She's on now. Yes, I will. Well, for heaven's sake, what are you doing wandering around?
1: Hey, give a look, Jinx. No crutches.
0: Obviously, since both hands are busy with that guitar. But what about that hip?
1: The doc says I gotta exercise it, so that's what I'm doing.
0: On this floor?
1: Oh, have a heart, Jinx. Miss Potts, on my word, just gave me the blast. Mrs. Gandy Walker is here on 8. That means the man himself has got to be here. And I just naturally got to be around when he turns up. I mean, I got to ask him about some chords in that riddle song.
0: You better scat off the floor before Super finds you, Chip. Or all you'll be playing will be the prisoner song. Go on now.
2: Oh, I wish I had someone to love me.
0: Yes, Dr. Gaynor? No, Dr. Hughes didn't come in yet. Mrs. Walker, she spent a fair night, but she was asking for her husband again this morning. No, he hasn't showed up. Yes, Dr. Gaynor, I will. Oh, I'm sorry, sir. Can I do something for you?
3: Dr. Gaynor's office is on this floor.
0: Yes, it's right over there. Just a minute. Who shall I say?
3: I'll tell him myself. I'm the man he's looking for, Gandy Walker. Hello, Dr. Gaynor.
4: Mr. Walker. Where the devil have you been?
3: Well, now, I tell you, I've been a heap of places. But I reckon where I'm headed is just the place you mentioned. How's Ellen?
4: So far, all right. No thanks to you.
3: No thanks to me. And the baby?
4: There is no baby.
3: Thank God.
4: What?
3: It sets me free. And Ellen, too. The Lord's will be done. It's just plain the way it ought to be.
4: I don't know if I understand you.
3: Well, I thought you might have guessed. Ellen has talked to you, and you at the club last night and saw me. Don't you see the time has gone and surely wound up for me and mine? The one good thing is there's no child anymore. I wouldn't want him mired in the same mud hole as me. There just ain't any tomorrows left.
5: Dr. Gaynor in?
0: Yes, but Mr. Walker's with him now.
5: Oh? So Gandy Walker finally turned up.
0: Yes.
5: It was about time. I'd like a word with that guy before he...
0: Now's your chance.
4: She's had a lot of shocks. Try to cheer her up.
3: You leave that to me. I can be real good at that now, just like I used to be. I ain't got no more tomorrows to worry about.
5: Look, Hal, if that's Mr. Walker, I'd like a word with him before he sees my patient.
4: Let him go, Hughes.
3: I'd like to know what kind of mood he's in.
4: Never mind his mood. That's no problem. His problem is physical. Did you notice his walk?
3: Spastic.
4: He has Huntington's chorea.
3: Oh, no.
4: Non-arrestable. Terminal.
3: How long does he have?
4: Well, the progression is obviously rapid. It's already attacked the lower extremities. Soon he won't be able to sing or play. Attention, memory, judgment will go. Finally, dementia. A vegetable existence.
3: So my patient loses a baby and a husband as well.
4: The child was quick. The husband...
3: You're a psychiatrist, Hal. Aren't you stretching diagnosis a little?
4: I don't have to, Dr. Hughes. Gandy had himself tested clinically some months ago. You can see why he didn't want to have a child.
3: What about his wife?
4: Could you tell her better than I? Or Gandy Walker himself? He's the man she loves. They're the only ones who can figure out where they're going.
5: Well, now, what do you say, man? Can you tell me where room 812 is at?
1: Why, sure, sir. Right down this corridor here, and then you... Hey, you're Gandy Walker.
5: Yes, sir, that's me.
1: I recognize you off your picture on the albums.
5: You got me pegged. Hey, I see you play guitar, too.
1: Oh, I just noodle around. But I got all your records.
5: You must have laid out a mint of cash.
1: My name's Chip Hudson.
5: Well, hiya, Chip.
1: I know your wife's here sick, and I hate to take advantage, but... I've been hanging around hoping I might just get a chance to meet you and ask you
5: about... Well, all right, so we met up. Now what?
1: Well, sir, I just want to be able to play guitar and sing like you someday.
5: No, no, not me, Chip. No, I don't matter. Just the songs I sing.
3: See, the big thing is to keep them going.
1: I'm sure gonna try.
3: Are you, boy? Hey, now ain't that something? Maybe come to think of it, a man ain't just dust and 6 feet long. You gonna promise me you will keep him going?
1: I'll try. But I could use some help. Like the riddle song. There's chords.
3: We can all use help, boy. And we take it where we find it. I want to thank you. Because of a sudden I realize there's a part of me that don't ever die. The songs go on, don't they? There's a bitty piece of me goes on with them. Forever.
1: Sure they do. And if you could just give me a hand...
3: Wait, maybe later. I got to see my wife now.
1: Oh, sure. I'm sorry I butted
3: in. I'm not. You gave me hope. Bye now, boy. And you keep it a nice world. Yeah.
6: Come in.
3: Hi, Miss Ella.
6: Gandy. Oh, Gandy.
3: Oh, honey, sugar. And that's a way to hold a man.
6: Oh, I thought you'd walked out on me.
3: Me? How could I?
6: I let you down again.
3: Oh, now what kind of talk is that?
6: I lost our son.
3: Oh, you hush up and listen. We don't want no child, you and me. We don't need one.
6: Gandy.
3: And I'm going to tell you why. Because every song I ever made or borrowed or sashayed around to fit my style is something I know now is going to last and buy me my own little bit of immortality.
6: But Gandy, a song isn't enough.
3: Well, it is for me. What do I need with children? Ellen, I just met me a boy outside this door with a guitar slung around his neck like hundreds we've met around the country. That's all I need. It's all I deserve. Oh, there's my children. And every time they sing my songs, they're going to remember this old Gandy. And I ain't going to be walking by my lonesome.
6: Gandy, don't talk like that. You scare me. You sound
3: as if I was just trying to show you I don't mind about the baby.
6: How could you not mind?
3: You are all I could ever love. Darling, kiss me. You study me to remember how wonderful... Wonderful.
6: Gandy, what is it?
3: You know me, I can't abide to be cooped in. Oh, it's powerful, powerful hot in here. I feel kind of funny. You might help I open the window.
6: No, but Gandy, what's...

0: you're kind of funny. You mind if I open the window?
1: No, but, Candy, what's the matter with you?
0: I need a breath of fresh air.
1: Darling, you look so shaky. Don't stand so near to the open window. Candy! Candy! Candy can't be gone now. Candy can't be gone. He went to open the window, and suddenly he just lost his balance. He'd fallen before I could get to it.
2: It was an accident, Ellen. Maybe a good one. I've tried to tell you that these attacks would have come more and more frequently till finally he wouldn't have walked or spoken or sung again. And more than that, it was hereditary.
1: You mean my son could have had it?
2: Gandy knew that.
1: That's what he was talking about before he died.
2: What?
1: He was trying to tell me how much he loved me and not to mind about the baby. But then, when he went to the window...
2: Don't think about that. The seizures when they came were uncontrollable. This kind of accident could have happened any time, any place.
1: No, but it can't be that simple. Gandy can't be gone just like that.
2: Ellen, forgive me for saying this, but in time you'll realize that Gandy's death was... well, a blessing. And the babies, too. Not only for them, but for you.
1: You know, that's funny. I hear music. A guitar.
2: Nurse.
3: It's from the children's wing. Probably Chip Hunter.
2: Go and stop.
1: No, please don't. That was Gandy's song. His little bite out of immortality. Someone to keep singing his songs. I guess Gandy left me the most he could. How can I ask for more? Listen. A ring when it's rolling, it has no end. A baby when he's sleeping, there's no crying. At least our baby will never have to cry. I'm so tired. I think I can sleep.
3: She's under, Doctor.
2: Well, the sedation lasts.
3: And after?
2: Well, she'll have to start building a new life. And she won't be alone. I'll be around to help.

Theater 5 has presented The Gandy Walker, written by Ian Martin and directed by Warren Somerville. In the cast, Bernard Grant, Ed Zimmerman, Terry Keane, Mary Jane Higby, Guy Sorrell, Peter Fernandez, Wayne Storm. Original music by Ralph Herman. Orchestra under the direction of Glenn Oster. Story editor, Jack C. Wilson. Executive producer for Theater 5, Mr. Lee Bowman. We invite your comments. Write to Theater 5, New York 23, New York. That's Theater 5, New York 23, New York. Carl Caruso speaking.

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0: 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Polo.
1: 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I most certainly will. I'll have three or four, or maybe more.
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1: 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Have one. 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

0: National Broadcasting Company invites you by transcription to join The Chase. There is always the hunter and the hunted, the pursuer and the pursued. It may be the voice of authority, or a race with death and destruction, the most relentless of the hunters. There are times when laughter is heard as counterpoint, and moments when sheer terror is the theme. But always there is the chase. Yes?
1: Dr. Harvey?
0: Yes?
1: This is the floor nurse in Ward 8, Doctor. Edward Kirk is being escorted to your office.
0: Thank you.
1: Doctor, one moment, please. Dr. Benson asked me to advise you against being alone with the patient for any length of time. He says it may be dangerous, sir.
2: Well, Kirk's behavior for the past 3 or 4 months has been exemplary, and the shock treatment seemed to be doing him some good. I won't have his confidence unless I talk to him alone. Please tell Dr. Benson I can handle the patient.
1: Very well, sir.
2: Here they are now. Come in. Hello, Kirk. You can leave us alone, orderly. Come over and sit down. Cigarette?
3: No.
2: How do you feel, Kirk?
3: Great. Nothing like being shut up in a nut house to make a man feel just great.
2: You were sent here, Kirk, because you attempted to murder a man. You weren't sent to prison because you were ill.
3: There's nothing wrong with me.
2: I'm afraid there is.
3: Why didn't they ship me to jail instead of here? 2 years with a bunch of lunatics?
4: Who says I'm crazy? Who?
2: Kirk! One more outburst like that, and I'll have to send you back upstairs.
3: Sorry, Doc.
2: I want to help you, Kirk. You must believe that. One day, when we feel you're completely cured, you'll be a free man again.
3: Yeah.
2: Now, let's go over a few things once more and see if we can light some dark corners in our minds.
3: We're going to talk again, Doc, about the guy I nearly croaked?
2: Yes, we are. Now, why did you try to strangle him?
3: Why?
2: Yes. Why?
3: Maybe I didn't like his push, Doc.
2: Is that the only answer you have for me?
3: Yeah.
2: You hated that man for a reason. Can't you remember what that reason was?
3: No. All I know is I don't hate him no more, Doc.
2: You don't?
3: You see, I got somebody else to think about now.
2: Who?
3: You really want to know, Doc?
2: Yes.
3: His name is Melville. Doc Melville.
2: The man who testified at your trial?
3: Yeah. That's the guy. He's a cutie, that one. Told the judge I was off my conch. Said I was a dangerous maniac. Needed to be put in a joint like this.
2: And you feel that he's the cause of all your troubles, do you?
3: Who else? He sent me up here for life, that's what.
4: Who asked him to open up his lousy yap? If I ever get my hands on Melville,
3: Well, what are you doing, Doc?
2: Perhaps we'd better have our interview some other time. You're not in a very good mood today. I'm going to call your orderly.
3: Just a second, Doc.
2: Well?
3: You've been okay to me.
2: I've been trying to help you, as I said before.
3: You've been a right guy. That's why I want to ask you to do me a favor.
2: What is it?
3: I want to send a short note to a friend of mine. They won't give me no pens or pencils upstairs. They don't even let me have any laces in my shoes. Would you write the note for me now?
2: Yes, of course.
3: Thanks. You sit down at your desk over here and let me dictate.
2: Very well.
3: I'll make it short.
2: I'm ready, Kirk.
3: Dear Mary.
2: Dear Mary.
3: When you get this note.
2: When you get this note.
3: You'll have something to celebrate. Because I got news for you, baby. Big news.
2: Celebrate. Because I've got news for you.
3: Baby, big news.
2: Baby, big news.
3: I'm getting out of here now.
2: You're...
4: Sorry, Doc, but this is how...

0: time we're leaving, Ellen.
1: Well, let me look at you, Dad.
2: Do I pass inspection?
1: Yeah, I think you're going to be the handsomest man in that lecture hall tonight.
2: Oh, sure. Well, I don't mind telling you that, I'm rather nervous.
1: Nervous? Hmm. The eminent psychiatrist, Dr. Richard Melville, nervous? Darling, you'll be a sensation. Oh, I wish I could hear you make your acceptance speech when they give you the Dakins Award. Why do they always insist on making these things sad?
2: Because, my darling, even a doctor needs an occasional rest from his family.
1: Dad, you sound suspiciously like insubordination.
2: Well, I'd better hurry. I'm late.
1: Have fun, darling.
2: Lock the doors before you turn in. I'll be home around midnight. I have my key.
1: All right. Night, Dad.
2: Bye, dear.

0: this Dr. Melville's home?
1: Yes.
0: Dr. Harvey speaking. I want to talk to Melville at once.
1: Oh, he's gone, Dr. Harvey. This is his daughter, Ellen. Can I give him a message?
0: Where did he go?
1: He's attending the Dakin Memorial Award banquet this evening. Is something wrong?
0: I'm calling from a state mental hospital. A patient named Ed Kirk escaped about an hour ago. He almost strangled me to death.
1: Ed Kirk?
0: Yes.
1: You mean that psychotic dad testified against 2 years ago?
0: Yes. He's sworn to track your father down if it's the last thing he does.
1: What?
0: He's a dangerous, homicidal maniac, Miss Melville. And he'll never give up the chase until he sees your father in his grave.
1: You say he escaped an hour ago.
0: Time enough to get to your home if he managed to steal a car. I was only found in my office unconscious 5 minutes ago, or I would have called before this. I'll try to reach your father at the banquet immediately.
1: All right.
0: You'd better call your nearest police precinct. Ask him to send a guard around.
1: I'll call the police right now. Dr. Harvey.
0: Try not to worry too much. With adequate protection, your father will be safe. Goodbye, Miss Melville.
1: Goodbye. Oh.
2: Put it down, sister.
3: Put it down.
1: What do you want?
2: Get away from that desk. I never did like telephones.
1: Why, it's Kirk.
2: Where's Melville?
1: You're the man who...
2: Where's your old man?
1: He isn't home.
2: Don't lie to me, sister.
1: Breaking my arm.
2: Where is he?
1: I told you. Out.
2: When does he come back?
1: Very late.
2: You all alone here?
1: Yes.
2: You're his daughter, aren't you?
1: Yes.
2: For 2 cents, I'd choke the life out of you first.
1: Please. You're ill. You need medicine.
3: I'm as sane as you are, sister, as anybody.
2: It was only your old man who didn't think so. He put me in that asylum. It was his testimony that did it. So help me out. Squeeze the life out of his throat with my bare hands.
1: No.
2: You're scared, aren't you?
1: Why should I be scared?
2: Because you know I mean every word I say. I'll make him crawl the way I crawled. Killing is too good for him. I only wish...
1: What are you staring at?
2: You.
1: Don't touch me.
2: I'll bet your old man's nuts about you, huh? I'll bet you even mean more to him than living.
1: If you're wise, you'll give yourself up, Kirk.
2: Sure.
1: He won't hurt you if you
2: do. I can hit him harder through you, sister, and make him wait for it, too. I'll show him what it's like to eat his heart out. Sit down.
1: What?
2: I said sit down. Now, pick up that pencil and a sheet of paper. I'm in a regular letter-writing mood tonight, sister, only I like to dictate my letters. Now, put this down. Dear Pa.
1: Dear Pa.
2: I'm going for a ride. With Ed Kirk.
1: With Ed Kirk.
2: It'll be just a short ride. For maybe 2 hours. Because at 10 o'clock sharp, he's gonna kill me. Write it.
1: All right.
2: I got my car outside.

0: 11th Precinct, Sergeant Hallinan.
1: Sergeant, this is Dr. Richard Melville, Holly Road. I was notified a few minutes ago that a man named Edward Kirk had escaped from the state mental institution.
0: Yeah, Doc, we got the description half an hour ago. We're on the lookout for him.
1: Yes, yes. Well, he's got my daughter with him.
0: What?
1: Yes, I just came in and found a note here. He says he's going to kill her at 10 o'clock.
0: I'll send out another alarm, Doc, right away.
1: Hurry, please.
2: Right, sister?
3: I can see that you're enjoying it.
2: Why not? With a doll like you at the wheel, it's a pleasure.
3: What have you got against my father, Kirk?
2: Are you asking a stupid question?
3: All he tried to do was to get you medical care. You'd have been sent to prison and
2: shut up and rise. I got my own way of squaring accounts. I got... Oh.
3: What's the matter?
2: It's my head. Every once in a while, it starts to ache. Keep both your hands on that wheel.
3: Don't you realize that there must be a statewide alarm out for us now? Every highway patrolman within 50 miles will join the chase.
2: You think I can't outsmart a cop? Just you watch.
3: Yes. I know you're smart.
2: You do? Huh?
3: You must have been. You escaped from that institution.
2: Oh, it wasn't hard, sister. Not when you got a medic who's dumb enough to trust you. His office was on the ground floor and it was dark. It was easy to slip on that white coat of his, hop out of his office window, and then walk across the grounds and out the gate without nobody paying much attention.
3: That was very clever of you, Kirk.
2: Yeah.
3: But you won't be clever enough to get away with murder.
2: No?
3: No.
2: Who says I want to get away with it?
3: You mean you're going to release me?
2: Sure. But you won't be alive to know when.
3: They'll track you down, Kirk.
2: Sure they will. They'll send me back to that crummy pen. I got nothing to lose to. A lot to gain. Yeah. A lot to gain. What's the matter?
3: Something's wrong with the motor.
2: You tried any tricks, sister?
3: No, I swear it. It must be the gas. I think we're running out of gas.
2: There's a filling station on the right. Drive in quick. We just made it. Look, I'll do the talking, sister. One wrong word out of you, and I'll bury this knife up to the hilt.
4: Evening, folks.
2: Fill her up.
4: Special?
2: Yes, yeah, special.
4: All right.
2: Don't look around like that, baby. There's nobody here but that station attendant. And I can take care of both of you if I have to.
4: Want me to check your oil?
2: No, the oil's okay.
4: Yes, sir.
2: What time does it say on that watch you're wearing, sister?
3: 9:20.
2: Mm-hmm. You got just 40 minutes more.
4: You folks, figuring on... Going much further up the road?
2: Why?
4: It's blocked.
2: Who's blocking it?
4: The state troopers. They're looking for a guy and a girl who...
2: A guy and a girl who what?
4: Who, I don't know. There's, that's, 557, mister.
2: My wife will give it to you.
4: Your wife?
2: Go on, honey. Pay the man.
3: Yes. Of course. Here.
4: Thank you. I'll get you changed.
2: Get out of this car, sister. Quick, you and me are going inside the station.
3: What are you going to do?
2: Shut up and move.
4: I said an emergency operator. This is Joe Moore at the Walker Gas Station. Get me the state troopers, Barrett. Quick, it's this dirty stoolie.
3: No, Carter!
2: Back to the car, fast. We're getting out of here.
1: What time is it, Harry? 9:45.
5: They've got to catch them. 15 minutes. Let's take that.
1: They've got to find them.
5: Get hold of yourself, Melville. The police won't fail us. They've got every road blocked from here to the state line. 200 troopers have been alerted. Kurt can't get through that cordon.
1: They may not even try. He may kill her in the car before they can stop him.
5: It's all my fault. I grew overconfident with Kurt. I thought he was on his way to a cure. We'd gone through everything. Shock, pedophile, hypnosis.
1: Hypnosis?
5: Yes, to try to get him to talk more freely, to probe into his subconscious.
1: Yeah.
5: But it didn't work. The only results we got were with a rather unimportant post-hypnotic suggestion.
1: How's that?
5: He'd obey the suggestion on a given signal, but that was all.
1: Oh, that may be the police.
5: Hello?
0: Dr. Melville?
5: Yes?
0: Sergeant Hallinan.
5: Any news, Sergeant?
0: Well, yes, but not actually good.
5: Oh, is she?
0: Your daughter's still okay, as far as we know, Doc. One of our troopers just picked up a gas station attendant about 20 miles from here. He was slugged with a heavy can of oil.
5: By Kirk?
0: Must have been. We figure he's heading back this way again.
5: This way?
0: The road was blocked by our boys about half a mile from the gas station.
5: You see?
0: Unluckily, the attendant mentioned it before he was hit. And Kirk must have made your daughter turn the car around.
5: Yes.
0: The attendant said she looked all right, though, when he saw her.
5: Oh, thank heaven.
0: We'll keep you alerted, Doc. You'll stay there at your house, won't you?
5: Yes, yes, of course, but hurry, hurry. There are very few minutes left.
2: Keep that needle at 45, sister. No more or less.
3: Whatever you say.
2: Time's getting short. Your old man must be chewing his lips off by now.
3: Can't you possibly understand that he's not your enemy, Kirk? He wanted to help you get well.
2: He hates me. He hates my guts. They all hate me. The whole world, they got it in for me.
3: Your head hurts you again?
2: Getting worse.
3: You want me to stop the car so you can rest?
2: You stop this jalopy, sister, and I won't bother to wait until 10 o'clock. Somebody's following us.
3: I don't see him.
2: Keep your eyes on that road ahead. One light. Must be a motorcycle cop. But I ain't looking for a girl alone. I'm getting in back on the floor. One piece. One force move. He asks you a question and I'll jam this knife through the back of your pretty neck. And remember, get rid of him.
4: Back. Pull over, man.
2: Driving a little fast, weren't you, miss?
3: I thought I was under the speed limit, officer.
2: Where'd you just come from?
3: Hanksville, about 10 miles north.
2: Where are you going?
3: Scarborough.
2: You see anything of a lone couple in a car on your way down?
3: A lone couple?
2: Yeah, the man may have been wearing a white coat, the kind of doctor wears.
3: No, I didn't see them.
2: You sure?
3: Yes, quite sure.
2: What are you so nervous about?
3: Nervous?
2: Well, your hand's shaking on the wheel. Hey, you haven't been drinking, lady.
3: Drinking?
2: All right, let's have a look at your license.
3: Here's the wall.
2: Yeah. You're another one of these cocktail drivers, lady. You're going to be sorry. We got a test at the barracks that can spot... Hey. Is this your license?
3: Yes.
2: You mean your name is up on the gas, or I'll give it to you?
4: Hey, stop, Russell!
2: Faster! He aimed away from it. He wouldn't take the chance of hitting you. Turn off to the left here. Behind us again. Drive fast. You better pray you don't catch up with us, sister. That's all I got to say. He's gaining. Check up ahead on the left. Stop the car in front of it, sister. We'll see who makes the last move. We'll see.
1: Bobby, it's 1 minute of 10. Easy, old man.
5: Why don't they call? Why don't they tell us what's going on?
1: I'm sure you'll get some good news any moment now. I can't answer, Bobby. I can't face it. Stay where you are. Hello?
0: Dr. Melville?
1: This is Dr. Harvey speaking.
0: Sergeant Hallinan.
1: Have you found them?
0: Yes.
1: Is the girl all right?
0: So far.
1: Good work.
0: Wait a minute, Doc. The danger isn't over yet.
1: What do you mean?
0: One of our troopers cornered them in an abandoned shack about 5 miles from here. They're both inside. We've got 20 troopers surrounding the place.
1: Then why don't you close in?
0: He yelled out he'd kill her if we made a move. I think the only reason he hasn't done it yet is because we've cornered him. He knows we won't close in while he's got the girl and she's alive.
5: What are you going to do?
0: We know how to deal with the usual type of criminal, Doc, but this guy is insane. We figure you and Doc Melville may have some suggestions. After all, you're the psychiatrist.
1: Exactly where is the shack?
0: 4.5 miles up Route 17, you take a right turn. You'll hit a second-class road. The house is half a mile up on the left.
1: We'll be there immediately.
0: Right, Doc.
5: She's all right, Harvey?
1: Yes,
5: thank you. From here on, it's up to us. Let's go.

0: Rock, turn that light on full on the window. You men on the right, don't make a move unless you get an order.
1: Sergeant.
0: Yeah.
1: How much longer are we going to wait?
0: Dr. Harvey and Dr. Melville should be here any minute now.
1: Yeah, Kirk may not wait another minute.
0: We're holding our own so far. Did you send Jones and Murphy around the back with the tear gas?
1: Yes, sir. They're waiting for an order now.
2: Sergeant Hallinan?
0: Yes.
2: I'm Dr. Harvey, and this is Dr. Melville.
3: It's my daughter, all right, Sergeant.
0: As far as we know, Kirk had her show up at the window just a few minutes ago.
2: You've done everything possible?
0: We've got the house completely surrounded, Doc. There's a tear gas squad in back, and two of my men are covering the door with Tommy guns.
2: I see you're using searchlights.
0: We have the whole area lit up like a circus. Everything's set, and yet we can't move in.
3: Sergeant, let me go in and talk to Kirk.
0: Are you crazy, Doc? Well, he hates you more than he does your daughter. All he's looking for is a chance to take a crack at you both.
2: I can't stand around and wait like this. We've got to do something.
4: Let me talk to him, Sergeant.
0: You, Dr. Harvey?
4: I don't think he hates me in spite of what he tried to do to me. Perhaps I can get close enough to reason with him.
0: Yeah, if you want to try, it's all right with me. But you better walk in across the lights where he can see you.
4: All right.
0: Come with me.
5: Stay away from the window, sister. Look at that production. Lights and all. We're getting to be big shots, ain't we?
6: Kirk! Hey, Kirk!
5: It's Doc Harvey. You must have come here with your old man.
6: Kirk! Can you hear me?
0: Sure, Doc. What's on your mind?
6: Release the girl and I'll see that no harm comes to you.
0: That's rich, Doc. You're making me laugh my head off.
6: You have nothing against the girl, Kirk. It's her father you hate, isn't it?
5: Yeah. Hey, you sure hit it on the head that time, mister.
7: Oh, Kirk.
5: Hey.
7: What?
5: Maybe I can get the two of you at once, sister.
7: Oh, no.
5: Hey, this is great. Hey, Doc.
6: Yes?
0: You want the girl? Send Doc Melville in instead.
6: Kirk!
0: You heard me. Turn him in and she goes free. But make it fast. Getting tired of playing cops and robbers. I'm liable to make up my mind to let her have it inside of 2 minutes.
6: No, wait, Kirk. I'll tell her father.
0: Yeah. Tell him to join the party. I'm just itching to say hello. I tell you, it's a trick, Doc. You'll kill the two of you.
3: I've still got to try. I'm going in.
2: Melville,
3: wait. I just remembered. You said you'd given him a post-hypnotic suggestion once. What was it and how did he respond to it?
4: It was a simple test to see how deeply the hypnosis had affected him. We told him to obey an order to turn to the wall whenever he was asked.
3: Turn to the wall. I'm going to try it.
4: It may not work anymore.
3: But if he's still under its influence, it's a suggestion, he can't stop himself from obeying. My one chance, Harvey.

0: Here he comes, sister. Your old man in person. He fell for it.
1: You're not going to...
0: I've been waiting for this break for the whole 2 years. I don't care what happens to me anymore. All I want is a crack at him. Shut up or you get it first.
2: Rick? This is Dr. Melville.
3: Ha! Hiya, Doc.
2: Send my daughter out, and I'll come in.
3: First, you come in, Doc.
2: All right.
3: Use the door. And walk slower. And listen, I got your girl in front of me. You got a gun in your hand, or a cop with you. She goes.
2: I'm alone and unarmed, Kirk. I'm coming, Kirk.
3: Wow. At last. Been a long time, Doc.
2: Release my daughter.
3: Sure. Right after I push this sticker through her chest. You hear, Doc? You're going to wait right there until I reach you.
2: Turn to the wall, Kirk.
3: Huh?
2: Turn to the wall.
3: What? What are you talking about?
2: You've got to obey me, Kirk. Don't try to fight it. You were given an order you can't refuse. Turn to the wall.
4: No. No.
3: Grab him.
4: Take
3: him outside.
4: Let me go.
2: Oh, Dad. It's all right, Ellen. It's all right now.

0: In the animal world, there is the hunter and the hunted, hound and fox, hawk and sparrow, chicken and worm. 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The Chase was created and written for National Broadcasting Company by Lawrence Klee. Featured in tonight's cast were Joe DeSantis, Jane Webb, Paul McGrath, John Stanley, Ken Lynch, and Merrill E. Joel. The Chase is directed and transcribed by Fred Way. Fred Collins speaking. Next week, a frightened New York housewife runs directly into danger as she joins the Chase.
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9: 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Someone's death. 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

0: This week, our story revolves around the make-believe world of television. We'll meet Nils Fredrik Blixen, a middle-aged man married to his craft, producing television shows. He's preparing a new detective series called Stag at Bay, in which his star will have exactly 1/2 hour each week to solve a fictional crime. Nils Fredrik Blixen, a veteran of the industry, is breaking in a new casting director, Joanna Redfern. Young, bright, aggressive. A woman more prideful of her liberated status than of her shocking red hair. Their problem is to cast the role of co-star in the upcoming series, strictly a matter of choice. It would have been easy if it hadn't been for one unexpected, intangible fact. Someone's death. The fact is, it was murder. Our story, Someone's Death, begins after this word.
1: I was in South Korea with the Peace Corps. We were the first rural health program in Korea. What a lot of us did was to go around and check to see if there was a TB patient in the house. A lot of these people had never, ever had any kind of medical attention at all. I remember one case. She was in pain. She was in real pain. And the doctor examined her and became very concerned. And he told us later that had she not come in, she would have died. I was very, very proud. You know, but you've probably heard this, and you'll hear it again and again from volunteers. The volunteer himself gets more out of it than he actually gives to the people who's supposed to be helping.
2: Volunteer for the Peace Corps. The Peace Corps is one part of action. Action.

0: He lay on his stomach under the oak like a spy, with his hands shading his eyes and a reversed blue baseball cap spread over the back of his neck. He was black. Tall, 6'5 in his stocking feet, a former basketball player. Several woodworms had been caught in the blood that matted the base of his skull. He'd been shot at close range, the bullet burrowing upward through the back of his head. He was quite thoroughly, vengefully murdered. At the precise early morning hour that a young boy and girl in the hills along Mulholland Drive above Hollywood stumbled onto the body, I was in a projection room at the studio. I was still at the studio in my office, chairing an unofficial production meeting as the sun dipped into the smog and below the Los Angeles horizon. It was the 22nd of May. On June the 4th, come hell, high water, death, panic, or war, we had to be in production on the first of 22 hour episodes of a new TV series which I had originated and would produce called Stag at Bay, a detective series which is supposed to make me some kind of authority on murder. The meeting was a replay of a thousand, just like it.
1: You know, we've got to find a gimmick to hang the PR campaign on.
2: Right now, that's less important than finding the right girl.
0: Across the desk from me was Leonard Ellis, a born conciliator. In his youth, he'd wanted to be a baseball umpire, but failed due to his slight deafness, though he often said it was merely compensation for 20/20 vision. He claimed to hear better after a nip, so at 61, he had become an alert quasi-alcoholic. Nevertheless, Leonard Ellis was the best unit publicist any series could have. Joanna Redfern, the casting director, sat near him, upright in straight chair. Tall, 23, a recent graduate of Bennington, she wore her red hair short because everybody else wore it long. She was uptight, tapping the arms of her chair, uncrossing her trousered legs. When she finally got to her feet, it was in sections, like a deck chair unfolding.
2: Well, someday some terribly courageous TV producer is going to thumb his nose at the computer, cast the best actor or actress in his series instead of the safest, and make $100 million. And how in the name of reason are those pious, rude New York network research freaks going to squeeze out of that one?
1: Well, I'm sure every producer wants to cast the best actor or actress in every role. Isn't that so, Niels Frederick?
0: I'm producing this series, and I'll make the decisions. I couldn't care less about what they want upstairs. And so you'll get it straight, Miss Redfern. I'm not going to fill an important running lead with a bad Mexican-American actress just because Justicia or Nosotras or the rest of the pressure groups think I ought to.
2: The part calls for a Mexican-American girl. It would be absurd not to get...
0: Fine. You bring me one who can cut the mustard and I'll sign her.
2: I have brought you several, but all you're after is a pretty face.
0: They weren't right, any of them.
2: You know what I think I better do is tell the front office that this isn't working out, that it isn't fair to the studio to saddle you with a casting director you don't know and you don't have confidence
0: Sit
2: in.
0: Sit down.
2: No, I'd rather not.
1: Who's for coffee? Are you, Nils Frederick?
2: All the same, Mr. Blixen, I wish you luck. I hope Stag at Bay knocks everybody right on their backside.
0: His backside.
2: Of course.
0: Is this your first series, Miss Redfern?
2: Yes.
0: It's my fifth. Joanna, isn't it?
2: It's Joanna, but everybody calls me Red.
1: Yours is black, I believe, Nils Frederick. Red, are you, cream?
2: No sugar, dash of cream.
0: While Ellis translated the coffee order to my secretary, Mary, the poor woman should have been gone hours ago, Red sat on her tailbone with the player's directory and searched for the actress who wouldn't compromise us too much with the powers upstairs. I could hear Ellis on the extension talking to his granddaughter.
1: Hello, honey? Yeah. This is Grandpa. I'm going to be late again for dinner. Did you call me? Donnie Osmond? I thought you were in love with David Cassidy. Issue of... Which magazine? Oh. Anything with Donnie's picture on the cover. Yeah, I'll find one. I won't be too late. Bye-bye, sweet.
2: Donnie's woman?
1: Donnie needs her.
2: She assured me last spring that Bobby Sherman needed her.
1: Well, that's when she was a kid of 13. But now she knows what love is.
0: Red, where did you meet Ellis's granddaughter?
2: Oh, I've known Heidi for years. We're neighbors.
0: You're kidding. No one in Hollywood has neighbors.
1: Oh, Red and I live in the same... what do you call it, Red? Fourplex?
2: Over under Longpre. It's a nice area. I love it.
1: Yeah, they still dig their heels in about blacks, though.
0: In this enlightened day and age?
1: Yeah, you bet. In this day and age... I'm sorry, Red.
0: Why? Did I walk into something? Well, what happened at the neighborly fourplex?
2: Nothing happened.
1: Yeah, right. Nothing. That tempest of the teapot.
0: Come on, tell me. Might springboard a script.
2: No script. Just I had a black friend somebody objected.
1: Anonymous letters, you know.
0: So what did you do about it, Red?
2: Kissed him goodnight on the lawn after that. Didn't want anybody to miss anything.
0: That's a good girl.
2: Oh, here she is. Now, just look at this picture if you want to see one sweet actress. Now, I know she won't do. You're after a beauty. This girl looks like 10 cents worth of cat meat.
0: Yeah. Got an interesting face.
2: You mean ugly.
0: True.
2: You know Clifford Odette's Country Girl?
0: Of course I know it. Do you think I'm illiterate?
2: Well, how do you think the woman ought to be played?
0: Mother Earth.
2: Okay. I saw Isabel Chavez do Country Girl in Spanish in East L.A. a month ago, and I thought I'd die. This was a woman you could believe anything about. When the husband tells the director she was Miss Mexico, you believe. When he says she tried suicide, you believe that. You believe. Oh, nuts.
0: I watched her. Joanna Redfern, Miss Clumsy of the Year, knock over a 7-foot-tall philodendron plant. While Ellis and I helped her prop it up again, she was tossing the plant's upper tendrils over the automatic fire extinguisher pipes in the ceiling, which caused her to split her shirt and dislodge an abstract of some English soccer players when she fell in exhaustion against the wall.
2: Oh, shoot.
0: Yet, like the young Hepburn, she was so secure in her ungainliness that it projected itself as a kind of high-born grace. I felt I'd never been stuck with a more aggravating girl in my life.
2: Oh, I did all that in one take.
0: Will you sit down, Red? Forget the plant. Just sit down. I'm sorry. I shouldn't have shouted.
2: You certainly shouldn't have.
0: Ellis, see if Mary fell in the coffee pot out there and drowned, will you?
1: Yeah. Mary!
2: Oh, dear.
1: Oh, sorry. I didn't know you were right in the door about to knock. Here, let me help you.
3: Joanna.
2: Hmm? Oh, me, yeah? Oh, I get so used to being called Red.
3: Yeah.
0: What is it, Mary?
3: Well, I hate to interrupt, but I've got a message for Joanna.
0: Who is it? Tell them to hold the line. We'll be through here in a minute.
3: Well, actually, they're right outside.
2: Look, Mary, if it's some agent...
3: They're not agents. Exactly.
0: Well, who are they exactly? Bill collectors, men from Mars, what?
3: No, they're policemen.
1: Policemen? This is a private eye show. Tell them we're not casting men in blue. Right, Nils Frederick?
3: You don't understand. They're...
0: Well, come on, Mary. They're what?
3: Detectives.
0: Detectives?
2: And they want to talk to me?
3: Yes.
0: What about?
3: They said it's something about... a murder.
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0: 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Ask about PLC ground, PLC air, or PLC law. The Marines are looking for a few good men who want to lead other men as officers in the United States Marine Corps.
1: Two plainclothesmen were standing by Mary's files, a stocky, sunburned man in suede pants and a modified safari jacket, and a lean, dark man wearing a gray business suit. The second detective extended his wallet. I studied the ID, which bore a serious pose of him in a square collar, tie, and somewhat shorter haircut. The card said, Ames, Sergeant, Negro, male, 5'11", weight 160, black hair, brown eyes, no visible scars. There was a third man in the outer office, a cab driver, who sat flipping his hat between his hands and whistling at the floor, his elbows on his knees. Mary explained his presence.
2: He's been waiting for over half an hour. Miss Redfern, Joanna, ordered him.
1: Both men in red went through the open door into my office. As I turned to follow them, a messenger boy dropped off the rewrite of our opening show. The cabbie, I noticed, was leaning around me trying to read the cover.
3: You a TV producer?
1: That's what they call me. Mary, will you Xerox this, 15 copies?
2: Right now?
1: No, in the morning.
2: She's not in trouble, is she, Joanna?
1: Ellis, drive Mary out to the lot.
4: Don't worry, Red. All they can do is rubber hose you.
1: Stupid thing for Ellis to have said to her. I liked Red. I could see Ames was quizzing her tough. Whether they resented it or not, I was going to go in. The cabbie was stretching his neck to try and see into the room. I closed the door.
5: The last time you saw him was...
1: Is this private?
5: It's up to the young lady.
6: They know about Daniel and me.
1: Daniel?
6: The black friend I mentioned. Dan Gladstone. Apparently he's been in some kind of accident.
1: Oh?
5: 2 weeks. You haven't seen Mr. Gladstone since roughly the 8th of May, then?
6: No, I haven't, or longer.
5: Why not?
6: I don't know what you mean.
5: You were fairly close friends, weren't you, Miss Redfern?
6: We were friends. I don't know how close.
5: Were you engaged?
6: No.
5: Didn't Gladstone give you a ring sometime in February?
6: It was a joke. It came out of a penny candy jar.
1: Excuse me. But what kind of accident was this?
5: He was shot in the back of the head.
6: Shot? Daniel,
5: And no accident.
6: Who told you about the ring?
5: What was the tenor of your last meeting, Miss Redfern?
6: The what?
5: What did you talk about?
6: I don't remember.
5: Did you fight?
6: I just really can't remember.
5: Did you say if you show your black face around here again, I'll cut your damn woolly head off, or words to that effect?
1: Now, wait a minute. Have you warned her, given her her rights, or did you just forget?
5: No, we didn't forget.
1: She has a right to know who you've been talking to, who's been telling you these...
5: Do you own a .22 caliber pistol, Miss Redfern?
1: Okay, that does it. Give me an outside line.
6: A pistol? No, of course not.
1: Red, cool it. I'm contacting a lawyer. You don't mind, do you, gentlemen?
5: No, I think it's a very sound idea.
6: I don't need a lawyer.
5: You might ask him to meet us at North Hollywood Division. That's 11480 Tierra. You have her there in a half hour, Mr. Blitzen.
1: Murder on television is one thing. It's an episode. By the end of the last reel, it's solved. But I was discovering that isn't the way it really is. My guts were turning.
7: Hello?
1: Wade?
7: Yes?
1: Wade, this is Nils Frederick.
7: Nils, what's the matter? You sound like you were canceled before you started.
1: Wade, we've got a problem here.
7: Like what?
1: Like a suspect for murder.
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0: The city by night had a warm, wind-swept face. Los Angeles was a Mediterranean town, I'd always felt, despite its size and location. All day long, it lay like a girl on its back by the sea, half asleep under its dark glasses burning in the sun, amused by the boys who whistled and hung around. Only at dusk it began to stir. It would blink and sit up and rest its chin on its knees, gazing at the bronze-colored ocean, and perhaps accept a margarita or two. The cab driver didn't need a margarita. He was very talkative.
4: Boy, looks like all the idiots are out tonight. Hey, look at that coot. Hey, there's a real dilly. You know, I tell you, I love this town. Too breezy back there for you?
5: No, it's fine.
0: Are you all right, Red?
5: You haven't asked me whether I did it or not. Do you realize that?
0: I haven't. All right, did you shoot the man?
5: No.
0: That's a load off my mind.
4: Hey, did you see that jerk? A left turn and no signal. My wife wonders why I got a nervous stomach. Hey, you two want to buy a free press?
0: No, thanks. Would you mind... What is your name?
4: Jack. I thought I told you.
0: The young lady and I have some things to talk about.
4: Oh, sure, sure. Private is private.
5: You think I'm not the murderous type, then?
0: If there is a type.
5: There's a type that goes all to pieces in a jealousy situation. The first person I was jealous of was my sister. I was 4 when she was born. I couldn't understand why my father had done that to me.
0: Don't you blame your mother, too?
5: She didn't count. She died when I was 8. She and my father were separated by then. He was living in Pennsylvania. She was in Hartford.
0: With you and your sister?
5: No. I'd already killed my sister.
0: You what?
5: I broke my sister's neck when she was 7 months old.
0: When you set out to make a point, you don't fool around.
5: It's the fact. My mother left the carriage in the front porch. I pushed it down the steps. I wasn't punished. Just sent to a child psychiatrist and later to a very nice school in New Hampshire. That's what jealousy can do. My father used to come see me once in a while. He's married twice since my mother died. 3 more children.
0: I thought you said you hadn't been punished.

0: come see me once in a while. He's married twice since my mother died. Three more children.
1: I thought you said you hadn't been punished. We rode along for a while, neither of us talking. Even the cab driver seemed more content since traffic had eased up some. I studied Red during the silence. She struck me as being very vulnerable.
0: Do you have any children?
1: No.
0: I know you're married. I looked up your studio biography.
1: Well, then it's out of date. We were divorced in 65.
0: Oh, let's see. I was born in 50, so I was 15 then. I'm sorry it didn't work out.
1: We made a mistake and we rectified it.
0: Very civilized.
1: My dear girl, a divorce is about as civilized as a gang rape. We've been married 18 years.
0: I think there must be something wrong with marriage.
1: Not with the game, just with the players.
2: Ah, this must be the place.
1: Keep it running, Jack. We'll be going back into Hollywood.
2: Hey, I'll tell you what I'll do. Why don't I grab something to eat and then I'll come back for you, huh? You don't want to buy the cab. Wait a minute. What is this, a check? I'm sorry, we don't take personal checks.
1: A voucher. I ride cabs a lot.
2: Oh, thanks. Yeah, thanks, Mr. Blixen.
1: Try us in about an hour.
2: Sure.
1: Niels Frederick, come over here. Wade Schreiber, your client, Joanna Redfern.
0: How do you do?
1: Joanna? Is it Miss?
0: Yes.
1: Let's talk out here for a minute. I think before we go inside, we'd better clarify a couple of points.
0: I didn't kill Dan.
1: Yes, I understand that. I don't believe they're ready to accuse you of it. They're just trying to get to the truth, believe it or not. They said he was shot with a .22. Yes, he was, and that's point number one. Joanna, do you own a .22?
0: No.
1: Ever own one?
0: No.
1: Well, were you ever in contact with one?
0: No.
1: Okay, I'll buy that. Second, where were you last evening between, say, 10 and midnight?
0: 10, Grauman's Chinese.
1: You went to a movie?
0: Yes.
1: Wade, you act like a cop. Now, come on, Niels, wait a minute. Who did you go to the movie with?
0: Alone.
1: You often go to the movies alone?
0: Not often. I was just walking on Hollywood Boulevard. My car's in the shop. And I just went in.
1: Where was he killed, Wade? On the valley side of the hills. You know that area?
0: Not too well.
1: Well, there's a dead-end private street off Barry. It's called Ruby.
0: Oh, I know Ruby.
1: You would. Some kids found the corpse this morning by the side of the road, dead about 12 hours. How do you know Ruby Avenue?
0: Oh, Lord.
1: All right, come on. How do you know it?
0: Oh, we used to park up there.
1: You in Gladstone?
0: Once in a while.
1: Uh-huh. Had the body been dumped? No, his car was nearby. He was found about 20 feet from it. Hadn't been robbed, no sign of a struggle. So he knew his killer. He just strolled over under the trees, lowered his head, and somebody reached around and shot him.
3: What's the matter, Ed? You cold?
0: Just a chill. I'll get over it.
1: There seems to be a witness report on file here.
0: Witness to what?
1: Evidently, somebody heard you threaten Dan Gladstone.
0: Threaten him? That's ridiculous.
1: Joanna, did you two fight at all?
0: Well, I wouldn't say fight.
1: Well, what would you say?
0: Well, I'd say that, well, we had words.
1: What about?
0: But nothing important. Does it matter?
1: It matters. Now, please, Red. It must have been fairly important if it caused you two to break up.
0: He was a pusher, and he tried to get me hooked. I loved him, or I thought I loved him, but I told him to get lost.
1: Did you tell him, if you show your black face around here, I'll cut your head off?
0: Oh, God. Yes, I did.
1: Wade, what does this do to us? Well, I don't know, Nils. Sure gives him a peach of a motive to swing on. Well, we better go in.
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0: 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I'm Rod Serling, and this is The Zero Hour.
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0: 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Hugh Douglas speaking. 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
3: Secret Agent K7.

0: America's number one adventurer, K-7, former United States secret agent who operated in 22 countries, on land, on sea, and in the air, brings you another story of today. Here is K-7.
1: Ladies and gentlemen, undoubtedly you have read much about fortified borders during the past year. Pictures of these modern spite fences between nations have appeared in publications. Not only one, but many nations now possess them, or they are building them. Are they new? Many seem to believe they are. Yet, they are as old as the Great Wall of China. John Holbrook will introduce the story of a modern plot involving the mining of such a barrier.
0: Thank you, K-7. Fortified borders have always had one great weakness. They can be mined and blown up. K-7 and his friend Agent Z were in active service when Kemmel Hill was blown up during the World War. That experience led Agent Z to work swiftly when the case, now to be dramatized, came to his attention. Our story opens as two men study a map.
2: Here's the map of the border. The red line shows where the fortifications will be put in.
3: You're sure this map is accurate?
2: It is an exact copy of the approved plans. The plans were photographed for us in the Department of Military Information. This plan was drawn from the photographs.
3: Yeah, but what is your plan?
2: It is simple, my friend. Work on the border has already been started to the north. Now, look at this spot.
3: Yes?
2: It has been surveyed by military engineers, but work will not begin for at least 3 months. You see this hill?
3: Yes, of course.
2: It is a vital point. The fortifications are to be heaviest here. The entire hill is to be hollowed out. When the work is completed, that hill will contain the air conditioning equipment, ammunition cellars, officers' quarters, and telephone headquarters. It will be the nerve center.
3: That is very interesting.
2: We are going to mine that hill before actual construction on the border starts. Then we will sell our work. Think what it will mean. When we are finished, a button can be pushed in the city hundreds of miles away, and the nerve center of the border will be blown to bits.
3: Yes. It will be worth at least $5 million to us.
2: Perhaps more. Now follow me closely. Do you see this farmhouse sketched on the map?
3: Yes, yes.
2: It is deserted and at the foot of the hill. We begin work there. The river is within a few feet of the door. The dirt which we dig out of our tunnel can be disposed of in the river.
3: It is a perfect plan, Shostak.
2: This will be George Shostak's masterpiece, Peyton. When we are finished and the hill is mined, I will retire.
3: When shall we start?
2: Tomorrow night.
0: The plan was perfect. The border was to be mined before the fortifications were built. However, there was a slip. The traitor in the Office of Military Information, who had made the photographs of the plans, was found using his camera again. He was secretly seized and questioned. The information which he gave brought Agent Z into the case. Z and his assistant, Patricia Norwood, began their investigation at once.
4: What an afternoon you picked to come out here, Z.
5: Well, I picked it deliberately, Pat. We don't want to be seen. If it storms, so much the better.
4: Let me try and help you with that heavy case.
5: Oh, it's all right. I can handle it. We're almost at the top of the hill. This is the spot.
4: Are you going to set the sound detector up now?
5: No, not until night. I'll conceal it in these bushes. That hides it. Now we'll have a look around.
4: It's peaceful enough, Z. I can't believe that within a few short months, this hill will be bristling with guns.
5: Yes, it'll have more than guns, Pat. This hill will be the nerve center of the entire border. Across that river below us lies another country. There'll be fortifications there, too.
4: It's horrible to think of.
5: Yes, and even worse to think that tonight there may be men burrowing beneath where we're standing. Burrowing to plant mines that'll explode and kill other men whom they've never even seen. But come on, Pat. We've got work to do.
4: You're sure this is the place?
5: There's no doubt about that. The traitor who sold the plans to George Shostak broke down completely. He told everything he knew. Our job is to find out first if Shostak has started work. Then we've got to capture him and take the copy of the plans from him.
4: Z,
5: yes?
4: Look at the river.
5: It's muddy from the rain this morning.
4: But it's yellow mud, and the soil along the banks is black.
5: What's that? Pat, you're right. I didn't notice. Black soil, and yet the water is yellow. And it doesn't extend above this point. Look at the river.
4: What does it mean?
5: It may mean that you've discovered something, Pat. We've got 3 hours before night. First, I'm going to have a look around. Then we're going to take samples of that river water and analyze it.
0: few hours later, Z is in his laboratory. He looks up from a powerful microscope he's using.
5: Pat, you made a vital discovery when you noticed the yellow color of the river. That yellow color was caused by dirt dug from far underground.
4: You're sure?
5: I'm positive. It's the yellow clay. One of the peasants told me they always struck yellow clay when they dug a deep well.
4: Then it means that someone is digging.
5: Unless I'm mistaken, it means that George Shostak is at work. Now we'll get started back to the hill. If our sound detector confirms what this yellow clay seems to prove, well, we'll find out within a few hours. Get ready, Pat. We're going back.
0: Under cover of darkness, Pat and Z again made their way to the top of the hill. There, Z set up a sound detector, a delicate instrument that picks up sound that cannot be heard by human ears.
4: Can you see what you're doing, Z? Huh? It's so black tonight.
5: That's a perfect night for us, Pat. We can't afford to use a flashlight. It might be seen. I'll have this working in a minute.
4: Will we be able to hear them at work under us?
5: We will if they're down there. This machine is like a delicate pair of ears, Pat. It'll pick up the slightest sound.
4: Oh, something like those machines with huge horns they use in anti-aircraft work? The ones that pick up the sound of airplanes approaching at night?
5: Yeah, something like them, Pat. There's a small speaker here in this cabinet. The machine is tuned something like a radio. If there are men digging a tunnel under us, we'll hear the sound of their picks and shovels. Let's see. Now, almost ready. Let's snap this switch on first.
4: It's working.
5: Now, let's see what we can find by tuning.
4: What does that mean?
5: Nothing yet. There's something. Now, if I can tune it in...
4: Z.
5: Yeah.
4: Z, they're down there.
5: There's no doubt about it, Pat. George Shostak has started his tunnel. Have you a pistol with you?
4: Yes.
5: Good. Now, I want you to stay here. I'm going down by the riverbank and travel along it until I find where that clay that colors the water is being carried out.
4: But, Z, it's so black tonight. If anything should happen to you, I wouldn't know where to find you.
5: No, nothing will happen. I want you to stay right here by the sound detector, and if I need you, I'll fire two shots. If you hear shots, come at once.
4: I will. Be careful.
5: Don't you worry about me, Pat. Just stay there unless you hear two shots.
0: Z reached the bank of the river and made his way slowly downstream in the blackness. His eyes grew used to the night, and to his left he saw the outlines of the deserted farmhouse.
5: Farmhouse. No lights. Deserted. Just the kind of a place Shostak would pick. Doesn't seem to be anybody around. Think I'll have a look inside. Here's the porch.
6: Who's there? Answer me. Answer me or I'll shoot. Stop! Stop, do you hear me? Stop! You sure stay.
7: What happened? I heard shots.
6: They were mine. I heard something. He was on the porch. I shot twice.
7: Was it the man?
6: I don't know. I called. No one answered. And I shot. Something ran into the bushes.
7: An animal, probably, you fool.
6: No.
7: You want us to be heard? I will stay with you for a minute. No use calling you two out of the tunnel.
6: But I'm sure I heard something. I can't see tonight.
4: Z? Z, where are you?
6: There's someone. Listen.
4: Z? Fire again.
7: It's a girl. She's coming.
4: Z! Z, are you here?
6: She's a...
4: Ow! Let me go. Who are you?
2: I was about to ask you that same question, Mansell. What are you doing here?
4: I was looking for someone.
2: Obviously. But for whom?
4: For my brother. He's just a boy. He was out hunting this afternoon. He didn't come home. I heard the shot.
2: You lie, Mansell.
4: It's the truth. I've been looking for him ever since it got dark. I heard the shots and thought he was signaling.
6: Let's take her inside and see what she looks like, Shostak.
2: So, you know my name, Mansell. Yes, Peyton. I think we had better look at her. She is probably a spy. Open the door.
6: Yes.
2: Wait. Did you hear that?
6: It was a signal.
2: Stand still. It cannot be seen. Mansell, if you attempt to move...
6: We should get away.
2: There will be time for that. Keep the girl between us. you try to run, mademoiselle...
4: Shostak, I won't try to run. I have a gun in your back.
2: Why, you...
4: If you move or that man Peyton moves, I'll shoot. You should have searched me, Shostak.
6: A flasher. It's on us.
5: And you're both covered. This place is surrounded. You all right, Pat?
4: Yes, V. I'm holding a gun in Shostak's back.
5: Here, wait a minute. I'll handcuff them together.
2: Who are you?
6: It's the police.
5: Your man is partially right, Shostak. I'm Special Agent Z. You're both under arrest.
4: Z, there are others below us working in the tunnel. Shostak mentioned them. Is this place really surrounded?
5: No, not yet, but it will be in another 10 minutes.
4: But the signal, the whistle.
5: I blew that, Pat, to make them think there were more of us. When this man Peyton fired at me, I knew you'd hear the shots and come. We arranged 2 shots as a signal. I got away and telephoned for help.
4: I wondered.
5: We'll stay here quietly until that help arrives. Shostak, perhaps I can amuse you by telling you some stories about your old friend K7.
2: Sure. You know K7?
5: Very well. I'll send him a cable tomorrow morning. A cable saying, George Shostak is again in prison. This time, he'll be tried as a spy.

George Shostak has been a spy and international crook since the days before the World War. And now I leave you with this thought. Contrast our position in North America with that of the other nations. They erect fortified borders between themselves and their neighbors. Canada and the United States have a border thousands of miles long, and there is no fort or fortification. Our countries are friendly neighbors who live in peace with each other, as all nations could if they so will. Listen for my next story. This is K7 speaking.

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1: Strange Wills. Starring the distinguished Hollywood actor, Warren William, and featuring Peggy Weber and William Conrad, with Howard Culver and an all-star Hollywood cast. Original music by Del Castillo.
2: Dead men's wills are often strange. We cannot attempt to understand them or try to find the answers. We can but tell the story.
3: This is Warren William bringing you the story, Crosswind. But first...

0: And now back to Warren William as John Francis O'Connell in Crosswind.
1: This story opens in a state prison where Patrick Malone is awaiting execution by hanging. His crime-studded career was finally terminated by the police, and after a fair and impartial trial, he was sentenced to death for murder. After all of his appeals had been denied, Malone was transferred to the state prison to await his execution. It was shortly after midnight. The guards in the main cell block are making their round.
2: Guard! Guard!
3: Who's calling the guard? Who's calling? Oh, so it's you, Killer Malone. I thought you was a tough guy.
2: I'm dying.
3: You're ahead of schedule, Killer. That comes later.
2: Oh, the sawbones. I'm dying.
3: I'll come in and take a look and see first, Killer. But if you got any funny ideas, remember there's three doors you gotta open before you reach the wall. You won't mind if I lock myself in, will you, Killer? That'll make four doors.
2: Sawbones. Get the sawbones.
3: I'm not going to wake the sawbones until I know you need them. Now, what's your beef?
2: Water. Water, get me a drink.
3: Yeah. Forehead's cold enough. Maybe it's your conscience, Killer. Maybe you're seeing ghosts in the night. Ghosts of those guys you bumped.
2: Water.
3: Okay, I'll get you a drink. If you're still sick after this drink, tell the guard on the next relief. You'll be on in 7 minutes. Here. Sit up and drink this.
2: Yeah. Okay, sucker. You fell for it. You feel that swab press against your belly.
3: Yeah, I feel it, Killer. What you gonna do?
2: I'm gonna bump you off if you so much as peek.
3: Don't be a fool. There's four locked doors, steel doors. You'll never make it.
2: I'm going out of here tonight, peek first or walking, but I'm going out. Now turn around, mister. Quiet-like.
3: All right.
2: All right, take off your clothes. That monkey suit.
3: Okay, it's your funeral.
2: Just shut up and give me the clothes.
3: Here's my cap. My coat. Want my pants, too?
2: I want everything.
3: Yeah. Here they are.
2: Now just stand still and keep your mitts up while I get into it. How soon before the relief guard comes?
3: 4 minutes. You haven't got a chance, Killer.
2: Yeah? Now, that's my worry. Now, here's a little kiss to knock you out. Oh, commission. I'll tuck you into my little trundle bed. Okay, boys. Give me cover.
4: Yeah.

0: Killer Malone must be captured. So said the governor. So said the mayor. So said the district attorney and the chief of police. A dragnet was thrown over the entire state. Every policeman was ordered back to report to his precinct. Killer Malone must be captured. His escape was the general topic of conversation. Even the young and beautiful Margaret Liebering, my client, and I were talking about it in my office.
1: Really, I've never been so frightened, John. I imagine I see that Killer Malone behind every tree. Even under my bed.
0: With 10,000 policemen looking for him, it won't be long before they get him. But you won't be here to see the excitement.
1: That's right. I'm sailing tonight.
0: You don't look very happy about leaving, Margaret.
1: Frankly, the thought of a trip to South America on a tramp steamer bores me silly. And I did so want to attend opening night at the opera. Why did Father have to make such a silly provision in his will?
0: I can see his reasoning. If you're to inherit his steamship interest, I think it only right that you get some first-hand information about traveling on a freighter.
1: Would have been much more fun on a luxury liner.
0: Yes, I realize that, but this way you sort of get the feel of the business. You see how cargo is shipped, how it's unloaded.
1: How dull. And that crew, I can see them now, the captain squirting tobacco juice in the sea.
0: Ah, that's where you're wrong, Margaret. Captain Leslie DeHaven is handsome enough to be in the movies.
1: Yeah? Well, that's something. Maybe I won't be so bored after all.
0: I'm sure you'll enjoy every minute of your trip. Now then, I'll see you off at, what time does the Olympic sail?
1: They told me at midnight.
0: All right then, I'll be there to see you off. It must be nice to know that after one cruise to South America, you'll inherit a steamship line with a face value of $1 million.
1: But a girl doesn't have to go through to inherit a measly million these days.
0: I wouldn't consider $1 million so measly.
1: That's because you never had to buy gowns and shoes for a lady.
0: Oh, well, maybe you're right at that. What's more, I guess I'll never have to.
1: Spoken like a true bachelor. Well, I suppose if I'm to catch the Olympic at midnight, I'd better go home and get ready for the ordeal. And John?
0: Yes, Margaret?
1: Wish me excitement. Lots of excitement.
0: I wish.

0: had a break. Fog as thick as pea soup. Now, if I can only stow away on one of these tubs. Hey, cops. Okay, coppers, come and get me. Hey, what's this? The honor crates. SS Olympic. Destination Rio de Janeiro. Oh, move over, Piana. You got company.
1: At about 11 o'clock, I arrived at the docks to see my client off. The night was heavy, full of fog. As I parked my car, I heard a great commotion coming from the direction of the pier. I walked slowly down the long wooden ramp. What was going on? Had they found Killer Malone here on the docks? Each step I advanced, the excitement became more pronounced. Oh, I'm sorry.
2: It's all right. Heavy fog. Hurt you?
3: Well, for heaven's sake, if I haven't run smack into the Honorable John Francis O'Connell.
1: Commissioner Holbrook. Well, this beats all. What are you up to? Running around here bumping into honest citizens.
2: Well, we got a tip that Killer Malone might be down here on the docks.
1: Killer Malone? Down here?
2: It's one of the 10,000 tips we've had since he escaped.
1: Uh-huh.
2: Personally, I don't put much stock in it.
1: No? Why not?
2: Well, there's no place to hide out down here. And if he ever got on one of these boats, they'd nab him quick.
1: Do you think, Commissioner, that it'll be safe for me to go aboard and say goodbye to a client of mine?
2: Safe enough. That is, if you don't get in the way of Killer Malone.
1: And if I do, then what?
2: Don't stop to ask questions. Just run like the very devil.
4: Excuse me, mister. We got to load these piano crates.
1: Oh, I'm sorry.
4: That's all right. Only we don't want any accidents.
1: No, thanks.
4: Okay, take her away.
2: Well, I'll be moving along.
1: I hope you get your man, Commissioner. And if I should run into him on board the Olympic...
2: What'll you do, John?
1: What'll I do? Nothing. Absolutely nothing.
5: Well, Miss Liebling, I promise that my new boss will be extended every courtesy of the ship. In fact, it'll be a pleasure to attend to it personally.
6: I hope I'm forgiven for thinking you some decrepit old sea dog who spits tobacco juice all over his chin.
1: I tried to tell Margaret that you were quite a handsome fella, Captain.
5: Oh, well, now. Oh,
6: Captain, don't be so modest. I'm sure that my trip's going to be quite delightful. Perhaps even exciting.
5: I can't promise you much in the way of excitement, Miss Liebling. In fact, these South American cruises are mostly routine.
1: But there's a moon, isn't there?
6: Hey, now, you let me handle my own romancing. And don't be giving the captain any suggestions.
5: Yeah, there is a moon, all right. And it's a beauty. If you like scenery, we have a lot of that, too. Strange places, foreign ports, tropics.
1: Well, I see it's 1 minute to midnight. Time to shove off, isn't it, Captain?
5: Yes, we're all loaded and ready to go.
1: Well, then, goodbye, Margaret, and happy sailing.
6: Goodbye, John.
1: Oh, by the way, Captain...
5: Yes, Mr. O'Connell.
1: There's a possibility, a very remote one, of course, that you might have a notorious passenger aboard.
5: Yes, I'd heard about it. You mean this Killer Malone?
1: The one and only.
5: I'm afraid he'd have a pretty hard time. There aren't very many places to hide aboard ship. He'd find it rather rough to walk through customs at the ports we touched. Now I'd have better sense.
1: Now, that's what I think, too. I only mentioned it because just before I came aboard, I met my old friend Commissioner Holbrook on the dock. The place is literally covered with police, you know. Well, I guess I'll have to run for it now.
5: Yeah, goodbye, sir. Don't worry about Miss Liebling. I'll bring her back brown as a berry.
6: Goodbye again, John. Don't worry. I know I'm going to have a wonderful time. A simply wonderful time.
1: Two days out of Frisco, Margaret sent me her first cable. It contained only one word, but that was enough. It simply said, super. Well, my client was apparently enjoying herself.
5: Now you know, Margaret, why men will always go down to sea in ships.
6: And to think I almost missed seeing it. Oh, Leslie, it's so wonderful. The moon makes things almost as bright as day.
5: And look at the stars. They look almost as big as lanterns. Close enough to pick.
6: Perhaps that's what Father had in mind when he insisted that I take a sea voyage before inheriting his steamship line.
5: Well, I wouldn't be surprised. He was a great man, Margaret. Your father sailed with me many times. He loved the sea. This was his favorite trip.
6: But, Leslie, honestly, wouldn't you prefer being in command of a luxury liner, having beautiful girls coming up on the bridge to idolize you?
5: Oh, not for me. No, Margaret, give me the sweep of the tropical breeze. Give me a good stout ship filled with cargo for foreign ports and places. A crew of men that are rough and ready.
6: You are romantic, aren't you? But I haven't heard you mention just one thing that makes the picture complete.
5: Well, I left something out.
6: Maybe.
5: It couldn't be you, could it?
6: Could be, Leslie. Couldn't be.

0: And now back to Crosswind, starring Warren William as John Francis O'Connell.
1: 6 days out of San Francisco, I received another cablegram from Margaret Levering. This one was even more cryptic. It said, playing for keeps. I began to think that I'd started them.
2: Margaret, you'd better get to bed early tonight and get some rest. That is, of course, if you still want to see the island in the morning.
3: What time will we pass it, Leslie?
2: Around 5.
3: Oh, goodness, that is early.
2: Well, don't get up unless you want.
3: Oh, I do want to. It's our first sight of land since we left.
2: It's a beautiful tropical island. You go close enough to get a good look. There's only one thing wrong with it.
3: We're going to land?
2: No, it's forbidden.
3: Forbidden? Why, Leslie?
2: Well, I'll tell you all about it tomorrow morning at 5 o'clock. That is, if you're not too sleepy.
3: Oh, I won't be, I promise. I may never see this mysterious island again as long as I live.
2: Oh, I wouldn't say that. I make this trip regularly.
3: Why, Captain, how you interest me.

0: Shut up.
1: Who are you?
0: Who cares? I'm here. Isn't that enough?
1: Get out. Get out this instant or I'll call the captain.
0: Tough, huh?
1: What do you want?
0: First, something to eat. What is it?
1: Got some crackers and cheese.
0: Where?
1: There on the dresser. Wait, slip on my robe and...
0: Just stay where you are, sister. Where's the light?
1: There's a little lamp on the dresser.
0: Okay. You recognize me, do you?
1: Oh, kill him.
0: Yeah, kill him alone at your service.
1: So you did make the ship?
0: Came aboard in a piano creep.
1: You can't...
0: Can't get off, huh? What makes you think so?
1: Yeah, the customs, please.
0: Don't worry about that, sister. I've done all right so far. Broke out of prison, didn't I? Got aboard this tub, didn't I? I'm not caught yet.
1: What do you want?
0: Well, I'm going to eat these crackers and ask a few questions. If you don't mind.
1: No, not at all, Mr. Moore. What do you want to know?
0: First off, what's your next port?
1: Rio. We arrive there tomorrow night.
0: Rio, huh?
1: Then we go south, all down along the coast.
0: I see.
1: What have you in mind, Mr. Malone?
0: Keeping away from the law, mostly. Say, you ain't bad looking.
1: You think so?
0: Too bad we can't be seeing more of each other.
1: I'm afraid that would be rather difficult, Mr. Malone. You see, we're like crosswinds, each blowing a different way, aren't we?
0: Yeah, that's right, lady. Crosswinds. Say, what time is it?
1: Oh, it's 5:05.
0: What are you so nervous about, sister? Expecting company? I'd hate to think of some guy coming in and disturbing us.
1: But if someone did, what would you do?
0: What'd you expect me to do? Kiss him? Listen, sister, you're safe as long as I'm safe. It's going to be up to you to keep everything peaceful, like, until I can get off this tub.
1: Until you get off, Mr. Moore?
0: That's the ticket.
1: Supposing I helped you to get off. Supposing I helped you get to an island.
0: An island, huh? You want to maroon me so that I can be picked up later? Is that your game, sister?
1: No, good heavens, no.
0: Well, why don't you tell me about it, then?
1: This island, we're due there in just a few minutes. It's a beautiful island. Our ship comes within easy swimming distance.
0: What's on the island?
1: Well, that's the best part of it. Just jungles. A few natives, I suppose. Fishing boats.
0: Uh-huh.
1: Well, lots of fishing boats. And no policemen, not even one.
0: And what am I supposed to do?
1: Well, you could swim to the island. After you're there, you could hire one of those fishermen and... They could take you to some place on the mainland where no one would ever catch you.
0: I'd be free, huh? Free the rest of my life. Say, you catch quick, all right. When did you say we'd reach this island?
1: Any minute.
0: Wait, let me open this porthole and have a better look. Hey, you're right, I see it.
1: That's what I've been telling you. You'll go, won't you, Mr. Malone?
0: Nope, it's no deal. I think I'll stick around here for a few more days. I'll wait for something else to turn up.
1: You mean you aren't going?
0: Why should I? You can be sick for a couple of days. Listen, baby, I'll hide in this closet, but remember, I got the barrel of this gun pointed right at you.
1: I'll remember.
2: Margaret! Margaret, are you awake?
0: Well, answer him. Tell him you're sick.
1: I'm awake, Captain! But I'm not feeling well.
2: Not feeling well? What's the matter? May I come in?
1: No, don't come in, Captain. I'm sure I'll feel better tomorrow.
2: Well, we're passing the island now. I thought you wanted to see it. And the story. Don't you want to hear it?
1: Don't bother. Tell it to me later. After we get to Rio.
2: To Rio? Rio? Say, what is this? You must be sick. I'm coming in no matter what
1: no,
2: you say.
1: No, please don't.
0: Open that door for him, but remember...
1: Remember, but don't.
0: Open the door.
1: Just a minute, Captain. I'll let you in.
3: Margaret, what in heaven's name is wrong? What? You're trembling.
1: I'm trembling. It's just cold in here.
3: Well, here you are down in the tropics and you say you're cold. Here, come on over here and sit down. I want to see if you're getting malaria. You certainly have the symptoms.
1: I haven't any malaria, Leslie. There's nothing wrong with me. I'll go. I'll see you later, huh?
3: I won't leave this cabin until you tell me the truth.
1: You fool, you fool.
0: I'll take over from here, Captain.
1: Leslie, don't move it. That's Killer Malone.
3: Killer Malone?
0: Yeah, the one and only. Now back into the corner, both of you. And, Captain, the lady knows I ain't fooling.
3: You may have her frightened, but not me, Malone.
0: Oh, no?
3: No.
0: What makes you so sure I won't feed you some hot lead?
3: Because guns make noise.
0: Yeah, maybe you're right, wise guy. I'm gonna bop you over the head nice and easy-like. And I'm heading for that island.
3: Well, it sounds swell, Malone, but first you've got to get me.
1: Oh, let me know. He'll kill you.
0: Okay, mister. That was a lucky punch. See how this feels. Well, so long, Crosswind. Thanks for the tip about that island. I'm going for a swim.

0: And now back to Warren William as John Francis O'Connell in Crosswind.
1: For the second time in less than a week, Killer Malone made good his escape. As he swam to the island, he looked back over his shoulder and saw the tramp steamer Olympic fading into the distance. No effort was being made to stop his bold attempt to freedom. Finally, his feet touched bottom. He stood up and began wading to shore.
2: I made it. Now to get a boat and head for the mainland. It's funny, I don't see none. I wonder if that crosswind came. Yeah, I see people. Lots of people. Say everything's gonna be okay. Hey, you! What's the matter with that mug? He keeps motioning me to keep away. Hey, you! What's the matter? What you running for? Come back here! Come back or I'll bust your teeth in!
1: Back on board the Olympic, Margaret was desperately trying to revive Captain DeHaven after Killer Malone had knocked him unconscious in her cabin.
3: Oh, Leslie, darling, wake up. Wake up. Darling, can you hear me? Killer Malone's escaped. He's swimming to the island.
2: Oh, my head.
3: Leslie could have killed you.
2: Margaret, you... But where's... Where's...
3: That's what I'm trying to tell you, darling. He jumped off the boat. He's swimming to the island. Leslie, isn't there something we can do? Killer Malone will get away unless we stop him.
2: You say he swam to that island?
3: Yes, Leslie's there by now. He'll get a boat and escape to the mainland. We've got to do something quick.
2: Take it easy, Margaret. There's no hurry.
3: No hurry?
2: That's exactly what I want him to do. Swim for that island.
3: What do you mean? I don't understand.
2: You remember my telling you there was only one thing wrong with that island?
3: Yes. Yes, I remember.
2: Remember I told you ships were forbidden to dock there? All ships.
3: Yes. Yes, you did, Leslie. Why? Why?
2: That island, Margaret, has been a leper colony for over 50 years.

Well, Killer Malone made it safely to the island, all right. But instead of finding the fishing boats and the freedom he'd expected, he found himself right in the middle of a leper colony, totally cut off from the rest of the world. I'm sure that many times before he finally died, that he wished he had never escaped from the death cell at State's prison. And as for Margaret? Well, she came to the very sensible conclusion that she couldn't run a steamship line all by herself. So what do you think she did? She signed on a first mate for life. She and Captain Leslie were married the day after their ship docked at Rio. Next week, I'm going to tell you a story of the theater and Broadway. A young and beautiful girl was left an enormous fortune with a provision that she work and earn her own living for a whole year before she inherited her estate. Now, this young lady had always had a yen for the theater, and she became a chorus girl. But that was just the beginning. For the delightfully entertaining story of Backstage Broadway, listen to Dance Director. This is Warren William inviting you to be with us again

Strange Wills is a Teleways feature produced in Hollywood. Names, places, and events have all been changed so that no reflection can fall on any person or persons, living or dead.

0: A new Carlton Morse adventure thriller.
1: I just got a report on the boy, Jack.
2: Well?
1: A fractured left arm and an assortment of bumps and bruises.
2: Not serious, Sam, huh?
1: No, not a bit of it. The doctor's putting the arm in a cast, and nature will take care of the rest.
2: Boy, that's going to relieve Sonny's mind. Is she up in the bedroom with
1: him? Yes, both Sonny and that attorney chap, Marks.
3: Doc, close the door.
2: Huh? Oh, sure. Bit of a conference?
3: Yes, well, we have the library to ourselves.
2: And about time. We ain't had a minute to ourselves since we got on this business.
3: Well, first, Doc, tell us what happened to the boy.
2: Well, it ain't much to tell. You remember, we was all sitting in here gabbing after Arthur pulled a gun on me and I bopped him. Well, when he thought nobody was looking, he sneaked out. And you give me the nod to follow him.
3: Yeah.
2: Well, I did. He seemed awful skittish all the way down the street. Then suddenly an automobile come around the corner and threw its headlights right smack on me, and he saw me. Well, he jumped like he was shot in the pants with a box of tacks and started running across the street, and a car smacked him.
3: Did the car stop?
2: Yeah, a cop was standing on the corner, and he come over and said that it wasn't the driver's fault. But, well, the fella was scared silly. He insisted on bringing Arthur back to the house.
3: No chance of it being anything but an accident?
2: Not a chance.
3: Mm-hmm.
4: What are you getting at?
3: Well, in all these tragedies which have happened to people associated with Sonny, I'm trying to separate those which couldn't have been anything but accidents and those which might have been murder or attempted murder.
2: Hey, you think murder's mixed up in this?
3: I'll bet money there is.
2: Well, what you know? Well, go on, talk some more.
3: Well, as nearly as we can find out, the Richard curse began to work about a year ago with the death of Sonny's mother and father.
4: Yes, but they were killed when Sonny crashed her airplane.
3: Yes, that looks like they were killed accidentally.
2: What you mean, looks like?
3: Well, if someone had wanted them dead, what would be simpler than to tamper with the plane?
4: Oh, but look here, then that would indicate whoever did it wanted Sonny dead, too. I mean, she was flying the plane, and it's a miracle she wasn't killed, too.
3: Well, why not?
2: Then you think that plane crash was deliberate murder?
3: I'm putting a question mark after that. Now, the next tragedy was Phil Terry's auto accident.
2: Well, that looks like just plain accident to me.
3: Yes, it does to me, too. His car might have been tampered with, and I see how it could have been fixed to get out of control at a certain point in the road so it would go over a cliff.
4: Pretty far-fetched.
3: Yes, so we'll have to put Phil's crash down as accident. And next comes Sonny's boyfriend, Roger.
2: Yeah, shot to death by robbers.
3: Right in front of his house.
4: Does that mean anything?
3: I don't know. But we do know that it was murder, pure and simple.
2: But in a way, it was an accident. I mean, maybe if he hadn't tried to fight him off, he wouldn't have got shot.
3: On the other hand, why couldn't he have been deliberately murdered and then his money taken to make it look like a holdup?
4: Yes, but who would do it? And what for?
3: The same one who might have tampered with Sonny's plane. Motive? We don't know yet.
2: Well, Jack, you're beginning to make it look like there's a mighty smelly polecat hanging around in the background somewhere.
3: Only theory, of course. But we put murder down after the name of Roger.
2: Well, who's next on the list?
3: Well, next was the old gentleman, Franklin Skinner, friend of Sonny's father who visited her from time to time. He fell down the front steps of this house and died of the injury.
2: Accident.
3: Or could he possibly have been pushed down those steps?
4: I say.
2: Well, you ask it. Can you answer it?
3: No. No, a question mark goes down after his name.
4: Kind. Bear looking into, all right.
2: And now Freddy, the fellow who shot himself to death in his own bathroom.
4: Suicide.
3: I wonder.
2: You wonder what?
3: Well, it wouldn't be the first time that murder's been made to look like suicide.
4: But if the police are satisfied, Jack...
3: We don't know that they are. That's where you and Doc come in.
2: Well, how you mean?
3: Tomorrow morning, Doc, I want you to go down to the police station and talk to every man on the force who had anything to do with the investigation of these cases.
2: Right from the plane accident on down?
3: Right straight through the whole series.
2: Well, ain't the boys in blue going to think I'm kind of nosy?
3: Oh, not if you work it right. I've still got my credentials given us when we did that job for the insurance company.
2: Oh, I'm an insurance investigator.
3: Why not?
2: Well, it suits me.
3: You, Reggie?
4: Yes?
3: Go out and talk to the employees at the airport where Sonny crashed.
4: Right on.
3: And find out from Sonny where Phil lived before he was hurt and get all the personal information you can from people he used to know.
4: Well, that'll take time.
3: Okay, if you get stuck, don't waste time. And go and see Franklin Skinner's family. Find out what his relationship was to the Richards family.
4: Quite.
3: Now, while everyone's occupied upstairs with Arthur, let's go down to the basement and see how our drunk's coming along.
4: I say, the chappie who took a shot at you in the park last night.
3: Well, at least the man who was left holding the gun that fired the shot.
2: Yeah, let's go.
3: Through the back of the house is quicker.
2: Out by way of the kitchen?
3: No, there's a door off this hall down to the basement. Now, here, I think this is it.
2: Oh, no, this is only a closet.
3: Oh, wait a minute. Put on the light.
2: Huh? Well, what for?
3: There. Have a look at that.
4: Jack. A sawed-off shotgun.
2: A sawed-off shotgun?
3: Keep your voice down, Jack. Come on, close the door and get out of here.
4: Good.
2: Ain't we going to have a look at it?
3: Not now. We might get caught. I don't want anyone to know we've seen it. Doc, can you lock this door?
2: Yeah, easy.
3: Then work on it. Make it snappy.
2: Yeah. Just a second.
4: But a sawed-off shotgun, Jack. No one uses those bloody things but gangsters.
3: Interesting, isn't it?
4: What's going on in this house, do you suppose?
3: Hi, coming, Doc.
2: It's coming. There she is. What'd you want it locked up for?
3: I don't want that gun moved until I've had a chance to examine it. I'll come down later tonight and the house is clamped.
2: Uh-huh.
3: Well, this next door must be the basement.
2: Yeah, this is her.
3: Now, wait till I turn on the light. All right, pull the door to and come on. Not so much noise, Doc.
2: Yeah.
3: Here, this way.
4: It's that door on the right.
3: Mm-hmm. I left the key in the door. I get the light.
5: Righto.
6: Yeah. Well, this is what I call a lousy can.
3: Oh, so you've come too, huh?
6: Oh, what did I do to get thrilled in the jug?
3: This isn't a jail.
6: No?
3: No.
6: Oh, what is it, then?
3: The basement of a house.
6: Well, what's the idea?
3: Are you sober?
6: Yeah, I guess I must be. I feel rotten.
2: You got our sympathy, fella.
6: Yeah? You got a smoke?
2: Yeah, here you are.
6: Got a match?
2: Yep. Hey, you got as fine a case of the shakes as I about ever saw.
6: Yeah. I need a drink.
2: Yeah, that's too bad.
3: What's your name?
6: Fish Evans.
3: Fish Evans, huh? How much do you remember of what happened last night?
6: Before or after?
3: Before or after?
6: Before I got stinko
3: Well, both. Where'd you take on the load?
6: Down at Ed's place.
3: Saloon?
6: Yeah.
3: You're known down there?
6: Sure. Everybody knows Fish Evans down at Ed's.
3: Mm-hmm. And after you left Ed's?
6: Well, I remember thinking some fresh air would do me good, so I went up

0: Everybody knows Fish Evans down at Ed's.
1: Mm-hmm. And after you left Ed's?
0: Well, I remember thinking some fresh air would do me good, so I went up to the park.
1: What else do you remember?
0: Was there anything else?
1: I'm asking you.
0: If there was, I don't remember it.
1: How long have you been carrying a gun?
0: What you talking about?
1: I asked you how long you've been carrying a gun.
0: I never had a gun in my life.
1: That's funny.
0: It don't make me laugh.
1: I mean, we found a gun on you.
0: That's a lie.
1: No, we found it on you less than 5 minutes after someone took a shot at me in the park.
0: Oh, say, I must still be drunk.
1: And what's more, the barrel of the gun was still warm. It smelled of powder smoke, and there was an empty shell in the chamber.
0: Oh, so that's it.
1: What do you mean?
0: Trying to pin a rap on me, huh?
1: No, we're telling you the truth.
0: Are you Dix?
1: No.
0: Well, then who are you?
1: I'm the guy that was shot at.
0: Wait a minute.
1: Well?
0: I'm kind of beginning to remember something.
1: Well, it's about time.
0: Seems like I was sitting on a bench in the park.
1: Yes?
0: Yeah. I was sitting on a bench and somebody come running up to me and stopped where I was sitting.
1: What did he do?
0: He kind of stopped and pawed me over for a minute and then he beat it off into the dark. I thought I dreamed it.
1: Well, could he have put a gun in your pocket?
0: There wasn't nothing to stop him.
1: Can you describe him?
0: Well, there was three of him.
1: What's that?
0: Three of them. Maybe I didn't even have my eyes open. How do I know?
1: Yeah, you're a great help.
2: Looky, Jack, how about him making up all this just to give himself an alibi?
0: Well, your guess is as good as mine.
1: But you're sure someone came up and planted the gun on you?
0: Mister, I ain't sure of nothing except my tongue's hanging out a foot.
1: If we turn you loose, where do you intend to go?
0: I tail it for Ed's place.
1: We can find you there if we want you?
0: That's right.
1: All right, come on.
3: I say, Jack, you're not going to send him loose.
1: That's right. Come on.
2: There's an outside door to the basement.
1: Yes, I know.
0: Don't ever get on the liquor, boys. It'll get you.
1: Thanks for the tip.
3: Here we are.
2: Hey, listen. Sounds like a fire somewhere.
1: It must be a big one. Well, there you are, Evans. You're free.
0: How about 4 bits for a taxi, so I can get to Ed's quicker?
3: Oh, look here.
1: Here you are.
0: Thanks. Look me up sometime, huh?
2: You sure enough think that was smart, letting him go, Jack?
1: I hope so. Give him a few seconds more, and then you go after him.
2: Oh, I get it. Tail him and see what contacts he makes.
1: That's it. If he was telling the truth, we'll soon know it. If he goes directly to Ed's place...
2: Jack! Fella, that was gun shooting.
1: Come on, quick!
2: It had to be a gun.
1: This way.
2: There on the sidewalk. Somebody's sure laying down.
1: Right under the streetlight. There. Turn him over.
2: Yeah.
4: It's our man. It's Evans.
2: Man, oh man. What could have killed him like that?
1: I'll tell you. A sawed-off shotgun. Up close.
2: Sawed-off? Hey, Jack.
1: You don't have to tell me. There's a sawed-off shotgun in Sonny Richards' house.

The further adventures of Jack, Doc, and Reggie will come to you at this same hour. I Love a Mystery, written and directed by Carlton E. Morse, comes to you Monday through Friday, featuring Russell Forson as Jack, Jim Bowles as Doc Long, and Tony Randall as Reggie York. Frank McCarthy speaking. This is the Mutual Broadcasting System.

0: wife.
1: Yeah, what's the name again?
2: Oh, it's here someplace.
0: Vitelli, Giuseppe Vitelli.
1: Vitelli? A funny thing.
2: Hmm?
1: The name rings a bell.
0: So?
1: No, can't get a fix on it. There must be dozens of Vitellis in town.
0: Yeah. Yeah, we'll get checking on this one. Let's hope you come up with something. It'll be about the only lead we have.
3: I tell you, Mama, it was the most terrible thing. The poor little Angela, she nearly bumped into him. I was writing my check at the table, and I did not see it. You know I do not see too good, and I must write slow.
4: I keep telling you, Papa, you should see the eye doctor.
3: I tell you, I am glad I did not see good today. I look up when I hear the gun go off, but all I can see is this man with his back to me. He has a hat on, and all I can see is the back of him. He turns to run, and Angela is just going up to the counter, and she is right there in front of him. And she screams when she sees him, but he puts his arm up over his face so she cannot see it.
4: And she said he had his arm over his face all the time.
3: She's a good girl, Mama. The police captain, he was very angry with her, but she's a good girl. She would help him if she could.
4: Of course she would help the police if she could. She's good, that one. She has been like a daughter to us all these years.
3: Yes, yes, like a daughter. It was terrible that Mario and Francesca should both die so young. But their going brought little Angela to us, Mama. She's such a good girl.
4: I hope she will rest. I gave her one of my pills. The ones the doctor gave me for sleeping.
3: Yeah, she will feel better in the morning. You know, Mama, there is only one thing.
4: Yes, yes, you are always saying.
3: And why not? Why should I not want to see our little girl married to some nice boy?
4: When she is ready, she will marry.
3: Yeah, that DeMarco boy, he's a good one. And I think Angela likes him.
4: She likes him, and he is a good boy. He is a good worker, and he will do well. But Angela always waits for Nicola. You know that, Papa.
3: I know it, but I do not like it.
4: You do not like that Angie should marry your own son? What are you saying?
3: It is not that. But Nicky is not here. He has been gone 2 years. He will go and make a lot of money, he says. But how, Niccolo, I say, how? Never mind, Papa, he say. I will come back with a pocket full of gold, you see. Yeah, maybe, but he is still not here.
4: He is a good boy. Smart, too. He will do well.
3: I think Angela should marry the DeMarco boy. He's a good worker, and Angela is very fond of him. And he is here.
4: But she's in love with our Nicky. Now, come to bed, Papa. It is very late. Come to bed.
5: Angie. Angela, are you awake?
6: What? Who's there?
5: Angie, it's me, Nicky.
6: Nicky? What are you...
5: Shh, quiet. You wake Mama and Papa.
6: You shouldn't be here. No.
5: The fire escape. I'm glad you don't lock your window. Well, at least to see me. It's been a long time, Angie.
6: Has it?
5: You've been gone 2 years.
6: Honey, I could have sworn I saw you in the bank only this morning.
5: But you didn't, Angie. You didn't swear you saw me. You didn't tell the cops.
6: No. No, I didn't tell anyone.
5: Why didn't you?
6: Well, Nicky, you've got to get out of here. They'll be looking for you.
5: No, they won't. Because only you can identify me. And you told them you couldn't see my face. I read it in the afternoon papers.
6: Oh, Nicky, how could you? You of all people, you shot that man.
5: I had to see you. I had to tell you about that. I couldn't bear the thought of you...
6: That I might change my mind and tell the police?
5: That you might hate me. I'm in love with you, Angie. I always have been.
6: Oh, how can you talk about love, Nicky? A man's dead. You killed him.
5: I couldn't help it. It was an accident. He tried to grab me through the grill. The gun I had was an automatic. It goes off very easy. I never meant to use it on him or anybody. I swear I didn't.
6: But how can I believe that? You ran.
5: I panicked, that's all. I was scared, but when I cooled off, I realized there was only one thing to do. Come back and give myself up.
6: You've been to the police?
5: Not yet. But I'm going to see them. I had to see you first.
6: Oh, I don't know what to think. It's all so... Oh, Nicky, I've hoped and prayed you'd come back someday, but not like this. Could you try to rob a bank? Papa's always talking about the time you said you'd come back with a bucket full of gold. Was that the gold you meant?
5: I got $10,000 out of that bank.
6: Where is it?
5: Safe.
6: Nicky, you can't use a penny of that money.
5: No, no, of course not. I'll hand it over to the police when I give myself up. Oh, Angie, I've been a fool, such a fool. Oh, this is a terrible mess. That poor guy's dead. I never meant him any harm. I never meant to harm anybody. It was just that everything I'd planned hadn't worked out. I've had a run of out since I left home. I felt I couldn't come back empty-handed. I was just going to do this one job.
6: It was wrong, Nicky, terribly wrong.
5: It was wrong for you not to tell the cops about me, but you did it. You kept quiet.
6: Yes, I know that was wrong, too. Now I'm glad you've come. See, you must give yourself up. Otherwise, I'd have to tell them. Nicky.
5: Yeah, now, take it easy, hon. Everything's going to be all right. I made a bad mistake. I guess I've made plenty. Leaving you in the first place was bad enough. Anyway, now I'm going to take my punishment. Maybe if I give myself up and they realize I didn't mean to kill anybody, I'll get off with a year or two in prison. When I come out, maybe I can make a fresh start.
6: Prison?
5: I can take it, honey. As long as I know I've got you. That's why I had to come here first. I had to know you loved me in spite of everything. Always wanted to come back and be your big hero. Yeah, yeah. The big hero you'd be proud to marry.
6: Oh, Nicky, you know I've always been in love with you. I've waited long for the day you'd come back.
5: Oh, honey, I love you so very much. Better now?
6: Oh, Nicky, I can't help it. I love you.
5: If only we could... Say, why not?
6: What, Nicky?
5: Honey, maybe you think I'm crazy, but why not let's get married right away? Just as soon as I can get a license.
6: Married? But Father Baccini, he wouldn't...
5: Oh, no, no, the church wedding can wait. We can go through that later, with all the trimmings. I mean, just a civil marriage. Just let's make it legal and keep it to ourselves till it was all over.
6: You mean not tell anyone?
5: Yeah, not even Mama and Papa. Not till afterwards.
6: Oh, no, they'd be hurt. I couldn't do that to them. Nicky, they've been like a mother and father to me. I couldn't...
5: Darling, you make it sound like you don't really want to marry me.
6: Oh, you know it's not that.
5: Look, honey, I've got a pretty terrible time to go through. All that business of a trial and everything. I've got to know you're mine. Got to have that to hold on to keep me sane. You do love me, don't you? Tell me you do, honey.
6: Oh, yes, Nicky. I love you so very, very much. Nicky, hold me. Hold me close.
5: Take it easy, honey. Everything's going to be okay. Yeah. Everything's going to work out just swell.

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1: Acquaintances a lot.
2: Will do. What about the old guy? You said he's your uncle.
1: Yeah, him too. Girl lives with him.

0: But I tell you, Captain, that is all we know.
1: She left a note, that is all. She has gone suddenly to visit her father's sister.
2: Uh-huh. Funny thing to just go off like that without saying goodbye.
1: I keep telling you, she left this note. I do not understand all these facts. She will be back in a couple of days, she says.
0: She needs a rest, Captain. All this shooting business, it made her very upset.
2: Yeah, I guess so. This relative of yours, Mrs. Vitelli, you let me have her address?
1: Yes, I can, but why do you want it?
2: Well, I may need to get in touch with Angela Pereno quickly. I'd just like to know where I can contact her at short notice.
1: I will write the address down for you. Wait, I'll get the pencil and paper.
0: Please, Captain, haven't you asked enough questions? Angela has told you all she knows.
2: Has she? What about you, Mr. Vitelli?
0: Me? I do not know anything. I told you I did not see the face of the man in the bank.
2: You have a son, don't you, Mr. Vitelli?
0: A son? Sure, I have a son. Niccolo. Everybody knows that.
2: Has he been around lately?
0: No, I have not seen him for a couple of years.
2: Mm-hmm. What's he doing these days?
0: Doing? I do not know what he is doing, but whatever it is, he will be doing it well. He's a clever boy, Nicky.
2: Uh-huh. You haven't heard from him or of him for the last 2 years, huh?
0: No. But I don't understand all this. Why do you ask me questions about Nicky?
2: You wouldn't know, I suppose, that he's been in jail.
0: You say in jail? Our Nicky?
2: Yeah. Not here, over the border. Broke into a drugstore, stole a few dollars and some goods.
0: Nicky? Our Nicky, a burglar, a thief? Oh, no.
1: Here you are, Captain. I have written down the address where Angela is.
2: Thanks, Mrs. Vitelli. Well, I'll be going. If you happen to hear from your son, Mr. Vitelli, I'd appreciate you letting me know. Do that?
0: Yes. Yes, of course. I let you know.
2: Thanks.
1: What's he say about Nicky? Papa, what's he say about our boy?
0: There must be some mistake. Not a Nicky. He wouldn't do a thing like that. He's a good boy.
1: Do a thing like what? Papa, what are you saying? What has Nicky done?
0: The captain said Nicky is a thief. He has been in prison.
1: What? Oh, no. Not our Nicky.
0: Mama, mama. What have we done that such a thing should happen?
1: I don't believe it. There is some mistake. Surely there is some mistake.
0: Hello? Giuseppe Vitelli speaking. Angela, where are you? What he... But... It can't be. Angela, wait. Hello? Hello? Hello?
1: It was Auntie?
0: Yes. Mama, I don't know what to think. She said she would explain it all tonight. They are coming here tonight.
1: They?
0: Angela and Nicky.
1: Nicky?
0: Mama, what to think? What to think? Angela and Nicky are married.
3: Well, Mama, don't you have a big kiss for your little boy? Especially now he's got himself married.
1: Nicky, it is all so... Oh, of course, my son. There. And Angela, a little girl.
4: We wanted to tell you, but... Well, we just felt it was best to get married right away.
1: But where did you get married so quickly? I don't think Father Pacini would like this.
4: Oh, we're going to see Father Pacini later. We'll have a church ceremony, of course.
1: But how... You have not been married in church?
3: It wasn't time, Mama. The justice of the peace married us.
1: The justice of the peace?
3: It's legal.
1: Legal? Who cares for legal? You marry in the church, no other place.
0: Mama is right, Nicky. This is not a good thing you do. I tell you, you worry us, my son. We hear things we do not like about you, and now you do this thing. Angela, we had wanted something better for
3: just
0: you.
3: Just a minute. What's this about things you hear?
0: I was speaking, Niccolo. You have not kept your good manners since you go away.
3: Manners? I'm supposed to worry about manners when you start accusing me of something I haven't done?
0: I did not accuse you of anything, Nicky. But I am told you have been in prison.
1: Nicky?
3: That? It's nothing. Forget it.
0: Nothing? Madonna, nothing that our son is called a thief? Nothing that he has been in prison? Oh, Nicky. years ago, you left this house with my blessing, and you said you would return with your pockets full of money. You were going to be rich and successful.
5: Rich and successful? Okay, how about this? Here, my valise. Take a look at it.
0: Your valise? What is in it?
4: Nicky, no. Papa, don't open it.
0: What's the matter?
5: Go ahead. Take a look at that pocket full of money I brought you. Okay. I'll open it for you.
0: What is in it? I don't...
4: What is it? Let me have...
5: Nice. $10,000. $10,000, you hear? Well, is that a pocket full of money or isn't it?
4: Nicky, you shouldn't have...
5: Why not? It's mine. I got it.
4: Yours. Nicky, you don't know what you're saying. You promised...
5: That was yesterday.
4: Yesterday? Nicky, what are you saying?
0: Niccolo, where did you get so much money?
5: I picked it up. What's the difference? I got it.
0: You did not get it by honest work. Not so much money.
4: Tell them, Nicky.
5: It's mine. I'm staying right here in this valise. So don't you or anybody get any different ideas.
4: Nicky, you can't do this. You promised you'd give yourself up. You must. There's no other way.
5: That's what you think.
1: What is going on? What is everybody talking about? I don't understand.
0: I will go.
2: Good evening, Mr. Vitale. Sorry to trouble you again, but the man I've had watching this place has reported that you have some interesting visitors.
4: Police?
2: Well, I don't know. It's, if you don't mind, I'll just join you for a while. Good evening, Mrs. Vitale. I guess you're Nick Vitale.
5: It's a crime, is it? What do you want, copper?
2: Well, Miss Pereno, you get around. Or do you? Mrs. Vitale gave us an address you were supposed to be visiting, but you haven't been there, have you?
4: No.
5: It's not Miss Pereno anymore, copper. It's Mrs. Vitale. I object to you asking my wife a lot of personal questions.
2: Your wife?
5: Sure. We were married yesterday. Any objections?
2: Plenty. Look here, Miss Pereno, or Mrs. Vitale, if that's what it is. There are a few things I want to talk over with you. I don't know if you realize...
5: Maybe you don't realize, copper, that under the laws of this state, a wife cannot testify against a husband. That's something any cop should know, even one with flat feet like you.
2: Listen, Vitale, you're just...
1: Testify? What is testify? Why does everybody talk the double talk?
0: Nicky, you have done something. Something bad, huh?
2: I'd say murder was pretty bad, wouldn't you, Mr. Vitale?
0: What?
1: Murder! What are you saying?
2: What I'm saying is that your son is the man who robbed the local bank and shot a man dead doing it. And I'm saying that your niece saw him in the bank and recognized him.
4: Oh, no.
0: Nicky. Niccolo. My son. This is not true. See, it is not true. Say it. You're not.
5: Shut up. Keep out of it.
4: Too late. Too late.
5: You, copper. Get out of here. Get out of here. You got nothing on me, and you know it. Just as you know, my wife can't testify against me in any court. Get your things, Angela. We're leaving.
4: That's why you married me. So I couldn't identify you as a killer. You don't love me. You never have.
0: Niccolo, I must have the truth. Did you do this terrible thing? Answer me.
5: What do you think? Don't expect me to answer a lot of questions in front of a cop. Work it out for yourself.
1: My son, a murderer.
5: Now cut that out, Mama.
1: Niccolo, you are a bad, wicked boy, son. A wicked, evil man. Murderer, murderer. My son, a murderer.
5: Stop it. Stop it, I tell you. Stop it. Okay.
4: Nicky.
0: Mama. You animal. You hit your own mother. Your own mama who bore you, loved you, raised you from a child. You'd strike your own mama.
5: I told her not to hit me. Nobody hits me, nobody.
2: What a hero. What a big, wonderful guy. Proud of your husband, Angela.
4: Mama, are you all right? Mama.
1: Never mind, Angela. Never mind.
2: Okay, tough guy. What now? You may be running out of women, but the next move is up
0: no,
2: to you.
0: No, Captain. The next move is up to me. I wish to go with you to the station house. I wish to make a statement. I wish to say that I was confused. I had a bad memory, but I'm all right. I remember seeing his face. The face of the killer. I remember. I saw him very clearly.
1: No, Papa, no.
0: Yes, I saw him. I saw him very clearly. He's standing there. And the killer is my son.
5: You're crazy. You were behind me when...
1: Papa, please do not know.
0: I saw him. He was there. He's the one with the gun. He killed a man. He's a wicked man, but he would strike his own mother. A murderer. My son, I saw him do it with my own eyes. I will testify. I will testify. I will testify.
2: You take it easy, Mr. Vitale. Nicky, I guess we better take a little ride.
5: I'm not going anywhere.
2: Nobody move.
4: Nicky,
2: don't be a fool, Nick. Put that gun away.
5: I'm no fool. Don't worry about that. My own father, perjuring himself to send me to the death cell. That's just great. I'm supposed to be proud of my parents, huh? They sure are fond of me. I can see that. Well, anybody makes a move.
2: Grab him, Joe.
1: Take it! Nicolò! My boy!
2: I'm sorry I had to do that. He might have. Mr. Vitelli, Angela, well, it had to be one way or another. This was the only end of the road for Nicky. Maybe this way was better than the other.
0: I could not have done it. I could not have testified.
2: I'll go call an ambulance.

A closing door finishes the story. Next week, another key will open another door to another story. Mystery. Romance. Or adventure. All start when a door is unlocked by... the key.

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7: 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Won't you step inside? 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Why, it's a recovery ward. Can't you tell?
8: I don't give a flying rat's flaming Amos how good a job he does. Shall I roll past your garage and post photos of what he did to his wife? Perhaps I should leave a jolly great bloodstain on your doorstep with the words wife beater scrawled on the pavement. Don't think I won't. Oh, stop it! Oh, yes. You come down here and say that to my face. I'll call the press. I can just see the rags with you beating up a helpless man in a wheelchair, tough guy.
9: Now, phone time's over. Time to say goodbye to all your friends.
8: Bugger off, Staples.
9: Yes, yes. Dear, no need to drive up your blood pressure. You need to stay calm, ducks, and get your rest.
8: I'm ordering prunes. Lots of prunes. Just so you have to clean up the mess when they come out the other end.
9: My, but I'm not here all the time.
8: I have your schedule memorized.
10: Mother, you need to be rational about this. This is your fourth hospitalization this year. You've reached a point where you need someone to look after you.
8: Home health comes by twice a week.
10: Barry!
11: What if you fell?
8: I have this very special invention. It allows me to magically contact help when I need it.
11: Oh, what?
8: It's called a cell phone, you scrofulous prick. I'll wear it on a lanyard if it'll make you piss off. Now get your sorry asses out of my sick room. See, even that bastard hates you.
10: No, Mother. We're not leaving until we get this settled.
8: Nurse!
11: There is a button.
8: Fuck off. This annoys her more. Nurse!
12: Oh, Gran. Mum.
13: Barry.
8: Who the bloody buggery hell are you supposed to be?
10: Oh, heavens. Her memory is going.
8: Don't get your hopes up, arseface. Are you trying to tell me the fruit of your sweaty loins has taken to running about dressed as Sir Ponce de Leon?
12: I'm Hamlet.
8: Go on, you! You can't even memorize the balance of your overdraft. Come on then, soliloquize us.
12: It's a sales promotion for a matrix shop. To sleep or not to sleep.
13: all that bollocks.
10: I just don't know where he gets this language from.
8: Oh, God, if you're truly that fucking dense, I wish I was your father, so at least I'd have some slight glimmer of hope that you weren't mine.
9: Come, come, let's keep it all nice and civil. There are other people in this hospital, you know.
8: Well, there must be people somewhere, but there's a couple of wankers in here. Bugger off, knot-knickers.
10: Oh, come, Betty.
9: Dear, dear, poor old Maggie's being deserted by everyone.
8: Your turn, then, isn't it, Blancmange? Shuffle off and fetch something, would you? Like a stick?
9: You really need...
8: You! Hey, you in the tights. You stay.
9: Young man, you haven't brought her any alcohol, have you?
13: No, no. What sort of grandson would that make me? No bottle on me anywhere. Want to pat me down?
9: No, no. 5 minutes and the visiting hours are over.
8: You did bring me something, didn't you? You're aware I think you're the least worthless of all my pathetic offspring.
13: Love you too, Grant. I remember how much you complained last time and not being able to find a place to light one up. So I baked you some brownies.
8: You? Baked?
13: A sensitive new age type of bloke. I can make a mix.
8: Nice. You didn't skimp on the spices.
9: Time's up.
13: Up on somewhere. Size of that cow, she probably snaps up everyone's squeeze.
8: I think she just ate patients. Mostly the males.
13: Oh.
8: The maniac left me a mobile. Have you tracked down Python yet, then? Sod it, I thought you bosses had been illegal these days. There must be someone there whose tattoos run more than knickers deep. Fine, I'll call them. You're shocking me!
14: Madam, I believe you are expecting me.
8: Right. Middle of the night, hospital room. Must be the stripper. Where's your music?
14: No, I...
8: Well, you can't be a doctor. They've all gone home.
14: No.
8: We're in the hands of the sadists and the diapers.
14: So what?
8: Nurses and interns. Look, it's late and I'm a bit too knackered to abuse you properly. So tell me who you bleeding think you are so you can sod off.
14: I'm death.
8: Pull the other one, it spits.
14: No, really. I'm death.
8: Always thought you'd be Welsh. So what are you doing swatting around here? I'm not dead. The infernal pinging thing says so.
14: But you are old and dying.
8: So they keep fucking telling me, but I've never been one for following orders. If you're really the angel of death, why are you wearing such a, for fuck's sake, ugly suit? Then where's your bleeding scythe? Can't be death without a jolly great scythe, can you know?
14: Oh, please, this is the 21st century.
8: First piece of sense to come out of your festering gob, you git. Now booger off. I'm knackered, but I'm not ready for the tip yet.
14: You will see me again tomorrow.
8: Tell you what, you come back during visiting hours and I'll get my bastard son-in-law to drop in. All I have to do is wave money anywhere within 10 kilometers of my Gemma, and that bastard appears like bleeding magic.
14: But I...
8: Him you can take with all my heartfelt. If you're not going to make yourself useful, though, you can piss off and stay there.
14: You're not supposed to have a mobile in hospital.
8: Fuck off. Spike.
14: You have a friend named Spike?
8: No, it's not a cop. Just some brat trying to sell me life insurance. Are you Spike?
14: Not really. Just wanted to ignore me.
8: Hold on. Sorry, didn't mean to leave you hanging like that. You're right. I should finish with you before making my calls. So, if you would kindly... Fuck off!
14: I never...
8: Good God, these bleeding salesmen, they're like some damn pet Pekingese. No balls, but still won't stop humping once they get a grip on your leg. Spike, great. What would it take to get some help with the problem? Nice. Hold that thought and I'll ring you back tomorrow. That twat's just gone to grass on me to the warden.
15: Hello? Mum.
8: Gemma?
9: Here we all are, then. Ready for a nice little family chat.
8: Just ignore her. They say you're going home soon.
15: I'm all right.
8: I'll see to it someone drops round and keeps an eye on you.
15: I'll be careful. I won't walk in any more doors.
8: Won't walk into any more fists, more like.
9: Mom!
8: She's heard worse, haven't you, Snowball?
9: From you alone.
8: So when can I kill him?
9: What?
8: That cocksucker husband of yours.
9: Mother!
8: You can't say you don't want him dead. Bertha keeps pissing on and on about my hospital record. You're leagues ahead of me. Between the times he's knocked you up and the times he's knocked you down, it's amazing they don't just name a suite for you and give you your own key.
9: He doesn't mean to.
8: Doesn't mean to? What, he was cleaning his swathing great fist and it went off? Or the other part? Dearie, you get preggers every time that arsehole even winks in your direction. You'd be much better off without him.
9: He loves me.
8: Oh, God, we are not having this discussion again.
9: We have 8 children to look after. 9 soon.
8: It's all right, then.
9: Yes.
8: Yes. That son of a syphilitic whore punched you. Punched a pregnant woman, let alone a pregnant woman he claims to care for, in the bloody stomach.
16: Oh, look at the time. Come along, Maggie. Mustn't be late on your pills.
8: Get it through your sodding thick skull. He did me

0: Who's there? Oh, it's just you. Piss off.
1: I told you I would return.
0: And take my soul, blah, blah, blah. I have you sussed, you wanker.
1: Sussed? I thought he told you I'm death.
0: Right. And I have a daughter who would like nothing more than to have a dear old mum babbling on about meeting death in the flesh. Also, she can have me declared non-compos and shoved away in some shithole of a home while she sends all my odds and sods to auction on my behalf. Piss off and tell her she can piss off too.
1: See? I told you.
0: Tell me what? You're not making sense. The curtain's laughing like a drain and I'm not that stoned.
1: She surely is the most frightful woman I've seen in years.
2: Shh, I like it.
0: And who are you supposed to be? Revival of the Rocky Horror Show?
1: He's the devil.
0: Well, I knew he wasn't a doctor, not dressed like that. Are you done? I wouldn't want to waste a good insult on you when you can't hear it properly.
2: Go on.
0: Dressed like that, you look like Sir Elton John vomited all over you. And I suspect that'd be rare, since he's probably got a strong gag reflex. Huh. Told you it was a good one.
1: I don't get it.
0: Oh, God. You need to loosen the fuck up. Here. A brownie.
1: A brownie? Ooh, chocolate is my weakness.
0: Death and chocolate. Imagine that. Mm. How about you, Gary Glitter?
2: Well, if you're offering...
1: Interesting aftertaste.
0: Old family recipe. The maniac breaks them for me. Don't tell the nurse. She's already 13 stone.
1: Oh, goodness.
0: Excuse me for a minute, will you? Yeah? Is this Spike? What are the bloody hell? Really?
1: You shouldn't have no violent hospital.
2: Might call for help.
0: You up for it, then? More the merrier, I always say. Though dead may be overkill, but I wouldn't shed any tears. Mostly I'd prefer him unable to fuck or walk for at least a year. No, never again on the first. Can you manage that?
2: What? Did I hear you?
0: Shut it. Candy Scriber, you know, one of those new homosexual ones. So, can you handle it?
3: Well, I'll have you know.
0: Everyone knows you swing both ways. The devil can fuck with anyone.
3: Well, if you put it that way.
0: Great. When? Weekend? Not sooner. There'll be something her home tomorrow.
1: I thought you were talking about a man. You don't want to be able to...
0: Fine. I'll try and get out of here too then, shall I? No, I bloody well can't talk him into letting her stay.
1: To, do it.
2: Just say fuck.
1: No. No. No.
2: Just say fuck. Come on, I dare you.
0: Shut up and piss off. I'm almost finished. Saturday night then? Call me Thursday, same time, and I'll say where. Brilliant.
1: So, is it?
0: Is it what, arseface?
1: Is it a man or a woman?
2: He means. Who are you talking on the phone about?
0: I've got some friends of,
1: questionable moral character.
0: Well, they do call themselves the Bastards of Carnage, so that might be a clue. Anyway, I've arranged we'll have a chat with, my daughter's oozing sore of a so-called husband.
1: And... you don't want him to be able to,
0: And they won't be as kind as a veterinarian.
4: I hear they're letting you go.
0: They have to get sick of me eventually.
4: Are you doing all right?
0: Healthy as a horse.
4: Really?
0: One of those swayback cartoon nags with glue factory stamped on them. You know what your evil bitch of a mother is trying to do to me?
4: I would be so bad.
0: Get too, wanker!
4: No, I'm really just curious.
0: Well, quite apart from the horrors of loss of control over your life, the fact that they will likely frown on my extensive collection of filthy artwork, and having to obey people whose nappies I might have changed, it's the piss.
4: Piss?
0: Oh... At your age, piss is still romantic. Getting yourself well and truly pissed. Pissing in the snow. Nasty piss-scented alleys where you buy happy little packages. Piss hasn't lost its shine.
4: Oh?
0: By the time you get old, piss is the thing you fear the most. Your own. Someone else's. Fuck death, fuck the devil. If there was a sodding god of piss, we'd all be sacrificing virgin sheep to him just to make him stay the fuck away. That's what those places are, Kev. They are where piss goes to die. The smell, the damp, the feel in the air. As long as I can still hold my water and get myself in and out of the bogatry, it's my bleeding right to look after myself.
4: All right.
0: Next time you feel yourself getting curious, darling beast, just swat on down to the Crystal Lights retirement complex. You don't even have to go inside. Just stand downwind and have a good long whiff.

0: is the bloody hold-up? I said, finally, took your goddamn time, didn't you? So Jenna phoned you. God, how I spewed forth such a spineless cow, I've no idea. Oh, right. The bloody money. That's the only thing you give a shit about, isn't it? Don't bother, you mealy-mouthed, two-faced prick. I know just how much you care for your wife. I've seen the sodding medical charts. Blah, blah, blah, blah, blah, blah. Of course you have a problem. You're still fucking breathing. I am planning on fixing that, you know. Wouldn't you like to know? I'll tell you when, though. Give you something to stew about, you asshole. Saturday night. You best watch your step, because you may not realize it, but I have friends in very low places. And they just love an excuse to beat some bastard the holy fucking back. What do you mean, how are they going to find you? They're probably already watching you. Run if you want, but unless you find some way to get me first, they will get you. It was much more satisfying back in the day when you could slam a receiver down. Clicking off a bloody mobile just isn't the same. I could hurl it across the room, but I'd hit you, wouldn't I?
1: Was that really a good idea?
0: Impressed?
1: Yes, and no. I like your intensity, but you shouldn't have warned him.
0: Better I know what I'm doing.
1: Let me think about it.
0: So, what's the pitch tonight? Where's the Undertaker?
1: Oh, he's a very busy entity. He's already wasted rather a lot of time trying to impress you.
0: Why impress me? Isn't he fucking all-powerful death? Doesn't he just whisk people off and bobs your uncle your hip deep in the bleeding river Styx?
1: Styx? Well, I'm impressed.
0: Beer mat, trivia. So it's just you and me tonight, is it? Pity I haven't had a really good threesome since 1968. Right, laughing boy. Either you dropped in for some more of the maniac's brownies, or you want something from me, and I don't fancy myself so fucking entertaining that I'd drag you away from the torture telly.
1: Torture?
0: Oh, bleeding heart chat shows and those so-called game shows where people swallow foul things that haven't even taken them to dinner and a picture first.
1: Bloody hell. It's getting so hard to frighten people these days. You say you'll stick a red-hot poker up the bum, and half of them say, been there, done that.
0: Well, I've been and done around in my time. You planning to try and scare the crap out of me?
1: Really? I just follow Morty around, since once he lets on that he's coming for someone, it's usually a piece of piss to get them to agree to sell their soul.
0: A bit like when a bloody great hurricane hits, and all the bastard insurance salesmen clean up selling storm coverage.
1: A bit. So, are you selling?
0: Blunt, aren't you?
1: I feel we've gone a bit beyond a sales pitch here.
0: So, I sell my soul, and you what? Give me my greatest wish. I assume immortality is only on the higher shelf. The one you can't ever knock down enough sodding bottles to win.
1: What do you want?
0: No. Two reasons. First, I still believe there's some starving artist birth that they'd come round and chat me up. Second, I might have a mouth like a public urinal, but I still read my classics. Monkey's Paw? Nothing good ever comes from a bad deal.
1: It's not my fault if people don't take time to read the small print.
0: You ponder enough. There's always a way to bugger the customer. If nothing else, you just send the damn thing round unassembled with instructions in fucking Parsi.
1: I do like you.
0: Can't say you're the worst bastard I've had to deal with in my whole sodding life.
1: I'll tell you what. Just to prove that I am what I claim to be, how about a freebie?
0: I draw the line at giving up my favors for anything less than a fiver.
1: No, I mean I'll do something for you. No strings. Cross my heart.
0: You're not planning to bugger me on this.
1: What would it get me? Until I get a signature on the dotted line. It can't be anything huge. I'll not cure cancer or feed the world's hungry or...
0: Sure, the hungry. Too many bloody people clogging up the sewer we call the world anyway.
1: Or make you healthy.
0: Yeah, right.
1: Something short-term and simple.
0: I got it. And if you do it, I promise to take under serious consideration that you might actually be the bleeding king of the underworld, right?
1: Ask and it shall be done.
0: Right. Now you have to wait until I say done before you go sorting off and do this. I want every bloody condition met.
1: Very well.
0: With no harm to either of them, in the immediate or long term, I want something to happen that will keep Gemma in hospital until Sunday. Can you do me that? Suspicious skin condition, something. And this is the part that if you fuck me, I will find a way to rip your bollocks off. It has to be something that won't hurt the baby. Right, Yeah, fuck done.
1: I see. Agreed. You wouldn't happen to have any of those brownies, would you?
2: Doctor says you're just about well enough to leave.
0: Lovely.
2: Probably tomorrow, just in time for the weekend.
0: Can't think of anything that would brighten my day more.
2: Oh, there she is.
0: Oh, bollocks. Who deserved to shit all over my parade?
2: Mother.
0: Technically. Can you at least keep your festering garb shut until this pelican gets me settled? It's humiliating enough to be jumbled around like someone's sodding laundry, but to have an audience is just a bloody capper.
2: Mother, this is too important to wait.
0: Fine. Talk.
2: I brought you the brochure.
0: Talk over. Fuck off.
2: Mother, you must admit you need care. You can't.
0: I can. You'll never get an agreement from me to being stuck in your bloody internment camp. And if you even think about trying to prove me incompetent, I will change my will and put Gemma in charge.
2: Gemma, she has too many children to look after.
0: And the bastard husband who will go through the book of my money in a week or two, slick as snot.
2: Besides, Gemma's going to be a bit longer here herself. Some weird rash has
0: really?
2: Cropped up that they want to keep for observation.
0: Really? Devil only knows how that happened. Right, I'm tired and you need to piss off.
2: This is not over. And what's wrong with a little care?
0: You. All right, you puffy bastard, come out.
1: Names?
0: Endearment, darling beast. So what did you do to my idiot daughter?
1: You asked for a skin disease. I gave you one. Shouldn't even be much scarring.
0: Scar she's used to. I'll send her a bloody great tub of aloe vera. Or will it to her? I meant to ask, when can I expect another visit from Lord Stick-up-his-bum?
1: Death? About a week. Maybe less.
0: And then?
1: And then... You ready to sign on?
0: I'll read the bloody fine print first.
1: You may not have time. There's a hell of a lot of fine print.
0: Hand it over. Bugger me!
1: There may be an easier way.
0: Then buggering me? What's that then?
1: A bet.
0: A bet?
1: You suggested it yourself last night. I asked if you know what you're doing, and you...
0: I spoke very loosely.
1: The devil... is in the details.
0: How do I prove I won, and what do I get?
1: What you get? I'll get Morty off your back for, say, 10 years.
0: Is that all?
1: Who do you think I am, bloody Oprah?
0: That has to come with two things.
1: I said.
0: I have to be in at least as good health as I am now the entire time. No fucking coma for 10 years. And absolutely no retirement complex. I'll live on the curb before I'll...
1: Done.
0: And if I lose?
1: I get your soul. Immediately.
0: So the bet is I know what I'm doing. How do I prove I won?
1: What are you trying to accomplish?
0: Oh, no. I'm not giving you any chance to play silly beggars with my plans. Suffice to say that after Saturday night, I'll still be the one smiling.
1: Hmm. Give me a few more of those brownies, and you have a deal.
0: Jones?
3: Yes?
0: They say you're to stay here a few more days.
3: It's this bloody rash.
4: Now, you know you're not supposed
0: to... Bugger off, Moby Dick. Jones, I'm going home now, they say, and, this weekend should be bloody interesting.
3: Of course, Mum. You have someone to look in on you? Bertha?
0: Well, if I want to sign away my soul. No, I've talked Kevin to roughen it with me for the weekend.
3: Oh. Yeah. Good.
0: Whatever happens, Jem, you look after yourself, all right?
5: Of course this is her bloody mobile. She's asleep. I saw that. I won't. You can haul your own bleeding carcass in here and do your own dirty work. Right. No, you don't understand. I'm rather fond of the old bag. Well, yeah, there's a toady element to it, but we get on, Gran and me. I'd just as soon have her around a little while longer. Ain't impossible, innit? She is meeting a solicitor next week. Oh, you didn't know that yet, did you? Yeah, No, don't go to the cops. I'll leave the latch up then, shall I?
6: Stupid bloody old girl. Half her cuss forgot, was she? Ha! Once you've got your fucking money, you old bitch, Jem and me will be just bloody fine.
0: Oh, right. Take it a fucking boo.
6: You insane bitch! Wait. If you're over there in the shadows, then who's my sword and dead?
5: Hello?
6: What kind of bloody game are you playing?
0: Red Rover. Red Rover, Red Rover, send the donkey scrotum over.
6: Till to one? The mummy and the weasel. Taste the both of you. Yeah!
7: No, me old son. I think you've got that ass back. Hasn't he, lad?
5: Oh, yeah, beautiful. Mind, Gran? Not my thing.
0: Now, go ahead, you pump. I'll be right here. Better than a jolly great football, right?
8: Yeah, but if you get the hose out your kip.
6: Someone will hear.
0: Not bloody likely. I made dead cert of that. Amazing what free dinner coupons will do to get people to vacate for the night. Of course, the police will chalk them up to the same burglars who broke in here. Luckily, Kev and I stopped in for dinner with Bertha.
8: We had a bloody flat on the way.
0: Doesn't that just take the biscuit? Now, Ted, if you take this like a good little mountain of elephant dung, quietly and repentant-like, it might leave you alive.
6: Why?
0: Three broken wrists, that's why. A cracked fucking pelvis, that's why. A broken collarbone, that's why. 30 bloody 7 sodding black eyes, and that's only the ones I counted myself. That's why. Punching your fucking pregnant wife in her stomach. That is why. Go on, you. Go on.
4: Oh, goodness, are you back?
0: No fear, Yeti. We're just visiting, aren't we?
5: Right. We're family.
4: That's sweet. Well, just a minute, then. He's really not up to much, poor fellow.
0: I know. Apparently, he was coming by to bring some flowers, since I'd just got out of hospital, and surprise some burglars or something. But for the grace of the Almighty, that could have been us, couldn't it, Kev?
5: Worth every bite of Mum's poker puffs.
0: Tragic.
4: See, I knew you had it in you.
0: Foolish she had it in her more often, she wouldn't be such a tight-ass, knicker-twisting sort of git. Good night. What a mess. Don't call reinforcements just yet. We're merely here to deliver a message. It boils down to this, my evil bastard son of a bitch-in-law. Quite apart from being ready to kill you should anything untoward happen to either of us here, my friends plan to visit anything you do to Gemma upon you. And I do mean anything. If you get anywhere near her, even with a friendly weapon, you better be ready to take every single bloody stroke you give. I'll send round some Vaseline. Bastards! Fucking evil empire bastards! They just wait till I'm in hospital and change the rates on me again. 1 minute I have to update my sodding bed structure. Again?
9: What?
0: Business. And there. Good for now.
9: Well, the, bat.
0: You have to admit I got my bloody way.
9: Oh, yes, very well, too.
0: So I win, do I?
9: Oh, yes. You're very impressive. I'd almost offer you a job myself.
0: Come back in 10 years. You pawns. So what, do we shake on it or some such?
9: Frankly, I'm rather fond of my fingers.
0: You have my oath I won't bite. This time.
9: Right then.
0: Go on then. I'm far too bloody busy to be swatting around all day with the likes of you. What does that wanker bloody mean he forgot to pay me? There's some brownies there. Drop around any time. Damn it all the bloody buggery ass face fucking donkey's.

Now that you know how to find us, don't be a stranger. We have enough of those already. Tonight's episode, Crumping the Devil, was written by Julie Hoverson. In tonight's production, Maggie was Julie Hoverson, Kev was Michael Coleman of Tales of the Extraordinary at empty.net. Bertha was Femnomena. Barry was Mr. Sinister. Nursey was Robin Keyes. Morty was Russell Gold. The Devil was Jack Kincaid, author-creator of Hoad's Grim, at www.jack-kincaid.com/enterthegrim.

0: 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Ted was Russell Gold, and Spike and the Bikers were Paul Mannering and Bill Holwig of Broken Sea Audio at brokensea.com, backed up by Brandon O'Brien. 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Questions? 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
1: What's this? The party of the first part gives the party of the second part and his associates full power to with him, to do with him at their pleasure. Your handwriting is crap. To rule, to send, to fetch, or carry him or his, be it either body, soul, flesh, blood, or goods. What in bloody hell does that mean? Oh, it's a transportation clause, right.

0: This...
1: 15 seconds from now, you'll see the picture he just took. 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With a Polaroid land camera, you get bright, sharp pictures in 15 seconds. Snap, pull, peel. It's that easy. Is there any better way to get pictures of the family?
2: Will you have a polo, dear Liza? Dear Liza, will you have a polo, dear Liza? Polo.
3: How very kind of you, dear Henry. I most certainly will. I'll have three or four or maybe more.
2: But you take me old tube.
3: Because they happen to be my tube of polo, dear Henry. 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

0: minutes. 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

0: Once again, the keeper of the book has opened the ponderous door to the secret vault, wherein is kept the great sealed book, in which is recorded all the secrets and mysteries of mankind through the ages. Here are tales of every kind, tales of murder, of madness, of dark deeds, strange and terrible beyond all belief. Keeper of the book, I would know what tale we tell this time. Open the great book and let us read. Slowly, the great book opens. One by one, the keeper of the book turns the pages.
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2: Right, Laura can carry the rope and you carry the food. And I'll bring the grappling hook.
3: All right, John. Ready, Laura?
2: Now, wait just a second. I ought to try this little special device I brought along to make sure we don't get lost.
3: Huh? A bottle with a spray top and a colorless liquid in it.
2: Uh-huh.
3: Well, I don't get it, John. What's that for?
2: I told you. It's to make sure we don't get lost. Now, watch. I'll spray some of the ink in this bottle on the wall of the cavern. There. Now, I've sprayed a spot on the wall. Now, shine my flashlight on it.
3: Well, I don't see a thing.
2: That's because the ink is a special invisible type. You see, the ink only shows up when you look at it through special glasses. Now, here, Harvey, put on these colored glasses.
3: All right, John.
2: What do you see?
3: Hey, George, you're right. The ink has a greenish glow when you look at it through the glasses.
2: Ah, you see, it works. I'm going to use this bottle to spray the ink on the walls of the cave, and it'll mark the proper passage.
4: Oh, John, you always have to amuse yourself with something silly like that, don't you?
2: It isn't silly. It'll give us a double check on the right route so we can't get lost. Now, you two start. I'll bring up the rear, and every 10 feet I'll squirt a little of this stuff on the wall. Then we won't have to worry about Gimpy's string.
0: Uncertainly, the little party groped its way forward, through winding passageways that opened constantly into dozens of other passages. They would have been lost in no time but for the slender white string that led them ever deeper in the echoing depths. Half an hour later, they came out into a great chamber far below the surface. Huge stalactites hung from the ceiling, glistening damply in the beams of their flashlights. They advanced a little way into the underground chamber and put down the ropes and other equipment they were carrying. A low gurgling and moaning of water echoed through the cavern.
2: That's the sound Gimpy mentioned, Harvey. It means we've reached the Devil's Well. Look, over here.
3: A round opening in the floor of the cavern. Yes, this is it, all right.
4: John, be careful.
2: Don't worry about me, Laura. You stay there with our equipment if you like.
3: Say, water isn't gurgling anymore.
2: No. Oh, but Gimpy said it came and went. Must be an underground stream causing it. Say, Harvey, shine your light down here. Let's see how deep it is.
3: 100 feet at least.
2: And to think there's a fortune down under that water. By George, before we go back, what do you say we drop the grappling hook down and see what we can...

0: Mind, huh?
1: Now?
0: Yeah, sure.
1: Oh, all right, John. I'll admit I'm kind of curious myself.
0: Harvey, get me the rope and the grappling hook, will you? We may bring up one of those chests the first try.
1: Of course, John. It won't take a second to try our luck. Laura, have you got the rope there?
2: Yes, right here.
3: Harvey, you're not going to do it now?
4: Yes, yes, I am. There's no sense in waiting. We'll be out of here in 30 minutes, free to live our own lives just as we wish.
0: Have you got that rope yet, Harvey?
1: It was tangled, John. I'm bringing it now.
4: Keep your nerve, Laura. It'll be all over in a minute.
3: Right.
1: Here's the rope, John, and the grappling hook, too.
0: Oh, fine. Just give me a hand with it. Harvey, what are you doing?
1: Just giving you the rope, John, but not quite as you expected. Yeah. Now, try to move your arms.
0: Well, you've bound my arms to my sides, Harvey. What's the meaning of this?
1: I'll tell you what it means, John. It means that you're about to die.
0: Die? Have you gone crazy?
1: You fool. Why do you think I arranged this silly treasure trip anyway?
0: You arranged it? Why, I arranged it.
1: That's what you think, but you're wrong. Old Gimby Gordon came to me first with his ridiculous story, and I passed him on to you. I knew to give Laura and me the opportunity we needed to get rid of you.
0: Laura, is this true? Are you in this with Harvey, this murder plot?
3: Harvey, hurry. Please hurry.
0: Oh, so it is true. You two brought me here to kill me. And I thought... What a joke on me.
1: You won't think it's a joke for long. Look at it, in just a minute, you're going down in that well, John. The story we'll tell is that you got tangled in the rope, tripped and fell in. And if anyone comes to fish out your body, John, it was an accident.
0: If anyone comes to fish up my body... Oh, that's a joke, Harvey. You don't know how good a joke it is. But you will. You will.
3: Harvey, make him stop laughing. Make him stop laughing.
1: Now, make him stop. Goodbye,
3: John. He laughed. He laughed when you pushed him, Harvey. He always said he'd die laughing, and he did. He did.
1: Laura, pull yourself together. It's all over now, do you hear? It's all over.
3: Yes, Harvey, I'm all right. Only let's get away from here. Let's get out of here. No!

0: And now to continue the story as it is written in the sealed book. Laura and Harvey, with a guilty feeling in their very souls, started back to the entrance of the cave, following always the trail of the slender white string. But their progress seemed so slow, all too slow in their hurry to get away from what they were leaving behind in the Devil's Well.
1: Harvey, hurry. Can't you go any faster?
2: No, Laura, I don't dare to. If I tried to go any faster, the string might break and that...
1: What is it? Why have you stopped?
2: I've come to the end of the string.
1: What do you mean you can't have? We're not anywhere near the entrance yet.
2: The string ends here. It's tied to a piece of rock.
1: No, no, it can't end here. It must be broken. Look for the other end of it.
2: Oh, here's the rest of it, neatly coiled up on this ledge. Oh. And here's an envelope underneath it. A fresh white envelope.
1: It was, John. It's one of John's jokes, that's it. Quick, what does it say?
2: Dear Laura and Harvey, for some time I've known what was going on between you two. It's time you were both taught a lesson. When old Gimpy Gordon came to me with his story, I saw my way clear to do so. And I have worked out a plan. A plan that will be in operation when you read this letter. This is my plan. As we enter the cave, I shall send you two on ahead. I shall follow and remove the string from the entrance of the cave to the point where you find this letter. After we have reached Devil's Well, I shall contrive somehow to slip away from you two, leaving you alone together.
1: Oh, no.
2: You will, of course, follow the string back toward the mouth of the cave. But when you come to the end where this letter is, you will be forced to stop.
1: So John planned this. He wants to kill us.
2: No, wait. I shall be able to find my way in and out of the cave by means of the special luminous ink, which I shall spray on the walls as I go in. My colored glasses will enable me to see the ink, where your eyes will see nothing. I shall leave you alone in the cave for 12 hours. And if, at the end of that time, you can still stand the sight of each other, I shall cheerfully step out of the picture.
1: Oh, no.
2: For during those 12 hours, you should get well acquainted with each other's true character.
1: What a beast he is.
2: You ask why I do this. Because Dr. Smith has told me that at best, I can hope to live not more than 6 months.
1: No.
2: And under the circumstances, I don't much care what happens.
1: No.
2: My little joke on you is all the punishment I care to inflict. At least you'll always remember that a man is not a fool just because he likes to laugh a lot. Signed, John Dayton. That's all of it, Laura.
1: Harvey. Harvey, listen. He's laughing, Harvey. He's laughing at us.
2: Oh, stop it, Laura. It's just your nerves. You've got to get hold of yourself, or we'll never get out of here.
1: We never will, Harvey. That's why John laughed when you killed him. That's why he's laughing now.
2: Laura, pull yourself together.
1: He played a joke on us. And now he's laughing.
2: Are you a fool? We're going to get out of here. I tell you, we are.
1: We're not. Never in a million years.
2: We are, I tell you. The same way John planned to get out. He marked the walls of the cabin with special luminous ink, didn't he? Well, those marks will lead us out, too, do you hear? They'll lead us out.
1: No, they won't. You have to have special glasses to see it.
2: Yes, but we'll go back to the well where we left the equipment and get the glasses. And then we'll be all right.
1: Oh, no, he won't. That's why he's laughing. Because he had the glasses in his pocket when you pushed him into Devil's Well, Harvey. He has them in his pocket now.
0: And that is the tale of I'll Die Laughing, as it is written in the sealed book. For days, Laura and Harvey wandered through one corridor after another, seeking the entrance of the cave. John's laughter echoed in their ears, as time and time again they ran into blank walls. Weeks later, a searching party found their bodies lying a scant 100 yards from the entrance of

And now, keeper of the book, before you close the great book, show us the tale we tell next time. This one. Ah, yes. Why, this is amazing. It's the tale of a mad killer who lived alone in a great country house. That is, until two murderers came to live with him. A tale called Design.

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0: Have you ever sat in the living room with a group of people after an announcement that one of them was a murderer? It's not the most soothing sensation. To reassure myself, I reminded me that I was Mark Hunt, insurance investigator, and what else could I expect if I insisted on investigating insurance? But it didn't help much. The rest of them, Lila Goldbright, Roger Beavis and his wife Mavis, the Romanian Degrescu, and the hunk of beefcake, John Cross, sat in a silence that was louder than screaming. Finally, Degrescu got to his feet.
1: It is no use sitting here like dummies. The police must be fetched. I shall get the launch and go.
0: Now, wait a minute.
1: Wait for what, Mr. Hunt?
0: I thought we decided the butler should fetch the police.
1: We did not decide. You did.
0: Makes sense, doesn't it? If one of us goes, he or she might not come back.
1: Do you insinuate that
0: I'm insinuating nothing. I just think it's better that all of us stay on the island.
2: I think he's right, Degrescu.
1: But I do not, Cross. Who is he to order anyone around?
0: Never mind that. The butler goes and you stay.
1: I shall be back in about an hour.
0: I'm sorry, pal. You won't be back because you're not leaving.
1: Take your hand from my arm.
0: I was expecting that.
1: Oh, if you want a fight, I'm happy to oblige.
3: Michael! Stop them, Roger!
0: No need, Mavis. Just for good luck. Now, Beavis, would you like to get the butler and send him for the police?
4: All right, Hunt. But I don't think you should have had him.
0: What else was I supposed to do? Stand still and make like a punching bag?
3: Go on, Roger. Do as he says.
4: Very well. We'd better get the police here before everything degenerates into a wholesale brawl.
0: Lila, suppose you and Mavis do something about coffee.
3: That's a good idea. Come on, Lila.
5: All right, but what are you going to do about Michael?
0: Let him sleep it off on the floor.
2: That was quite a nice piece of work, Hunt. Where'd you learn to fight like that?
0: Special Service Division.
2: Yeah, so was I, 9th.
0: Oh, Europe, huh? I was with the 12th, in the Pacific all the time.
2: Degrescu had it coming. Poor Clem was right. That will was a direct invite to murder. And the thing that worries me is Lila.
0: Because of what she said, you mean? About being suspected of it?
2: No. Because she'll be next on the list.
0: Next on? Of course. She inherits, and that makes Degrescu suspect number one.
2: Oh. He's coming too.
1: What? I will remember that, Hunt.
0: Oh, that's okay. Add it to your other treasures.
3: The coffee's just about ready. Lila's bringing it in.
0: Oh, great. Oh, I left my cigarettes in my room. Keep the coffee hot for me.
6: In the turmoil and tension, I'd forgotten about the mysterious voice and the equally mysterious vision of Henry Goldbright back from the dead. I made the excuse about my cigarettes because I realized here was my chance to do a little looking around. I went upstairs and tried the door next to my room. It wasn't locked. I stepped inside and shut it quietly. The first thing I looked for was there, a ventilator in the wall separating this room from mine. Then I started on the drawers and the wardrobe and finally the suitcases. In the third suitcase, I struck it lucky.
3: Find what you were looking for?
0: Yeah, Mavis, I did. A throat microphone, an amplifier, gray wig, gray mustache, spirit gum, and phosphorescent paint.
3: The real little detective, aren't you?
0: It was when you told me it worked in burlesque and once worked with a magician. Yeah, nifty gadgets, these throat mics. Fit them out of the throat, they amplify the vocal cords and produce that horrible whisper. And the wig and mustache, with a suit treated with a luminous paint, provided quite an effective ghost.
3: I thought so.
0: Of course, it was your husband, Roger, who did the talking and the appearance, with the amplifier and the ventilator. Oh, you must have been downstairs turning on the musical effects, that Beethoven record.
3: That's right.
0: Yeah, what I don't get was why. Why the elaborate setup to give me the idea of a photo of Henry's murder? What did you expect me to do?
3: I hoped you'd mention it.
0: I still don't get it.
3: I was out there on the jetty when Henry came over the balcony. I had the camera with me. It was terrible.
0: And you got a photograph?
3: No, I didn't. I was so scared I didn't even look up. But afterwards it occurred to me that if Henry had been murdered, and if I had a photograph, it'd be worth a lot of money to the murderer.
0: So?
3: So I talked. I dropped hints to everyone about the camera and about Henry.
6: Mm-hmm. Figuring that the murderer would know what you were talking about because he'd have seen you from the balcony.
3: He or she. I wouldn't know. Then the next morning, there was a note under our door addressed to me. It said if I left the negative in an envelope in the second drawer of the bureau, I'd be paid $20,000.
6: What did you do?
3: I left a note there saying that I wanted the cash first. In the morning, the note was gone, but there was no answer. Then, when you arrived...
6: You hit on this weird and wonderful way of giving me the idea that a photo existed.
3: Yes. I wanted you to talk about it, but you didn't.
6: Yeah, so then you dreamed up the gag of Roger playing ghost, taking the precaution of removing the clip from my gun first.
3: Yes. Neither Roger nor I figured on Lila being with you. Fortunately, he had the throat mic and used it to distract your attention and get away.
6: Yeah, but why go to all that trouble in the first place? Why invent a photograph that doesn't exist? You could have got yourself murdered, you know.
3: We needed the money. Henry withdrew his backing for Roger's factory, and we've got a big project underway. But it won't be ready for market for another 3 months. We'll go bankrupt if we don't get some money to see us through.
6: Seems a heck of a risky way of getting it. Well, I'll shut this case. We better get downstairs, back to the others.
3: You're going to tell them?
6: No, I don't think so. You've been a big enough dope to deserve it, but I don't see how it's going to help anybody. Besides, that gag about the photograph might prove useful yet.

0: There was a gray dawn breaking outside, and the rain had come back. I figured that the police had brought it with them. The local lieutenant, a short, stocky guy named Wilder, who obviously considered me an amateur and a nuisance, started asking questions. He didn't stop for 2 hours, getting nowhere and covering the same ground so many times that everybody was sick and tired of it. Everybody except Wilder, that is. He was the original persevering kid.
1: It's a conspiracy. Here's Clem Goldbright lying dead on the jetty, just like his brother. And what do I get? Nothing but dumb looks and even dumber answers. Some of you must know something about it. One of you, at least, is a murderer. Maybe more than one. Maybe all of you are in a conspiracy.
0: Now, why don't you talk some sense, Lieutenant? I'm fed up to here with all the yakety-yak. I'm going to get to bed.
1: Don't you talk to me like that, Hunt, or I'll toss you in a cell and I'll break you with that insurance company.
0: Oh, nuts.
2: Much as I dislike to agree with Hunt, he is quite right. You have asked all your questions, Lieutenant, many times. I suggest you let us get some rest now. We shall all be here. There is no way to leave the island except by launch. So you can question us later if you wish.
1: All right. But don't think you're going to get away with this, any of you. I haven't started on you yet.
0: Lieutenant, you kill me. With repetition.
1: We'll take Clem Goldbright's body back to the mainland. And we'll take your launch too, Mrs. Goldbright.
3: But, Lieutenant...
1: Sorry, ma'am. But that way I can make sure you all stay here. Pleasant dreams.
3: Pleasant dreams? Is he kidding?
4: There's a guy with a gruesome sense of humor.
5: He'll be leaving one of his men on guard here,
0: surely. He didn't mention
5: it. But we're marooned on the island now, and there's a murderer among us.
3: Roger, don't keep saying that.
5: I haven't said it before, my dear.
3: Well, everybody else has, and I don't like it.
2: I agree. It is not a cheerful thought.
3: It's about as cheerful as a wet Sunday in an igloo.
0: Personally, I think we all ought to hit the hay and get some sleep.
3: Sleep? I don't think I'll ever sleep again. Now, take it easy, Lila, honey. Come on. Roger and I'll take you upstairs.
5: Yes, of course. So long, my dear. You'll see that you're all right.
6: Thank you, Roger. You too, Mavis. You're sweet.
2: Hunt, Cross, you're not letting her go with them.
0: Why not?
2: What if one of them is the killer? Lila is in danger. I will go after them. They will not try anything if I am there.
7: Hey, now.
0: Oh, let him go, Cross.
7: Are you crazy? I'm not supposed to have any brains, but the identity of the murderer sticks out a mile to me.
0: DeGrescu?
7: Sure. He's got that collector's kink. He wants those paintings, and he doesn't care how he gets them. And with Clem dead, there's only Lila standing in his way. Now, come on.
0: Don't bust your blood vessels. If DeGrescu's the killer, he won't dare try anything with Roger and Mavis there. If it's either of them, he's there.
7: What if the Beavises are in it together? Well, you can stay if you like. But if I catch that DeGrescu anywhere near Lila's room, I won't be responsible for what happens to him.
0: I was left alone in the living room. I had a last cigarette and a last drink and listened for any uproar from upstairs. There wasn't a sound. I figured everyone's nerves had probably calmed down and they were all safely in bed. I finished my drink and decided to follow their example. It was pretty comfortable under the blankets with the weather whining outside. I was just dropping off to sleep when a stray thought slid into my mind. A thought so obvious that I could have kicked myself for not remembering it before. It concerned the non-existent photograph that the Beavises had dreamed up. Only Roger and Mavis and I really knew that the photograph didn't exist. As far as the others were concerned, it could be real. I turned over on my back and reached for a cigarette and started to think of what use I could make of that. Something was added to the music of the weather. It was the Beethoven music. I leapt out of bed, grabbed my gun, and had just reached the door when the sounds came. I yanked the door open, charged into the corridor, and cannoned into Cross.
7: Lila. That was Lila. She was the next on the list, and the killer's got her.

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1: Yes, that's it. I was afraid there might have been some mistake. It's all there. The powders, the tincture, and the book containing the formula.
2: What's the matter? Are you ill? You look like death.
1: When a man has faced the horror that I have, you can't begin to imagine what it means to see these things. They are all that stands between heaven and hell. I cannot begin to thank you for what you've done.
2: Then you must tell me where Henry Jekyll is. I insist. I'm his fiancé. I've got the right to know.
1: No, I cannot tell you.
2: Then you'll not take that drawer away till you do.
1: Give it to me. Give it to me. I say, oh, by heaven.
2: You
1: put
2: can't.
1: It down.
2: You can't.
1: Who's that?
2: I don't know.
1: Is it anyone for you?
2: Not at this hour.
1: Open the window and see who it is.
2: Who's there? What do you want?
3: I want you to open this door.
2: Who are you?
3: The police.
1: The police? Ask him what he wants.
2: What do you want?
3: I have a warrant for the arrest of Edward Hyde. We trailed him to this house. He went in this door not 5 minutes ago.
2: No. It's you. You're Edward Hyde. The murderer?
1: Don't let them in. Don't let them in. If you do, it's the end of Jekyll, too.
2: What am I to do?
1: What are you to do? Have you a measuring glass?
2: Yes.
1: Give it to me. Give it to me. Quickly. Quickly.
2: Here it is.
1: Turn up the light so that I can see to measure out a dose of this tincture.
2: What are you going to do?
1: Oh, do as I say. Do as I say and ask no questions. 3, 4, 5, 6 drops. Now the salts. The mixture starts to work. Crush them. They'll have the whole house roused. Hold them all for another few minutes and then they can do their worst.
2: What are you going to do? What's in that glass? You're not going to drink it.
1: I'd have done anything to avoid this. I've got no choice. That knocking on the door downstairs is a summons to the gallows. There's only one way out.
2: You're not going to kill yourself.
1: No, I'm not going to kill myself. I'm going to be born anew. Hide your eyes, Helen Peters, for they are going to look upon a sight that will blast them with terror and horror that has never met the gaze of man before. They're coming. I must do it. Heaven have mercy on us both.
4: I don't know. She got suddenly terrified when she heard the banging at the door. I've done my best to calm her, but she seems to be quite beyond control.
5: And who are you?
4: 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I am Dr. Henry Jekyll.

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0: Have you ever seen a ghost? I mean a real, honest-to-goodness phantom, complete with translucent bedsheet and staring eyes, surrounded by a sickly greenish glow? Have you? Well, I've spent many a night in my niche above the sexton's bedroom window, watching the acres of tombstones in the graveyard below by the light of the silvery moon, checking off the witching hours without so much as even seeing a bony hand or chilling to the anguished wail of a tortured spirit. However, ghosts do exist for some people. Only to them it's known as retribution.
1: It's good to get out of the city, isn't it?
2: I'll say it is.
1: You don't know what these afternoons mean to me, Vera. You don't know how insufferable it is for me to see you only once a week. Vera.
2: Yes?
1: How long must this go on?
2: How long must what go on?
1: Seeing each other on the sly this way. It isn't fair to either of us.
2: Just what do you want me to do, George?
1: You can get a divorce. If you tell your husband how we feel about each other,
2: Do you think I'm out of my mind?
1: Is it too much to ask?
2: You're very attractive, George. The last 2 months with you have been interesting.
1: Interesting? Is that all it's meant to you?
2: You know, it's meant a lot more. But after all, he does have money and a great deal of it.
1: Sometimes you frighten me, Vera.
2: Do I?
1: You're so cold-blooded. About us.
2: I'm afraid you don't completely understand me.
1: Perhaps I don't.
2: I hardly know my husband. We met 2 months ago. We were married inside of a week. Then, unfortunately, I met you.
1: Unfortunately? Is that how you feel?
2: Oh, Frank's unattractive. He's dull. But he's given me what I've always wanted. Beautiful clothes, home that other women envy. I could have been happy with Frank in a boring way if you hadn't come along.
1: Then I have made a difference.
2: Oh, a big difference, darling. I'm madly in love with you.
1: Oh, Vera.
2: What's your driving, darling?
1: Oh, Vera, we've got to do something. We can't go on this way.
2: That's what I've been thinking. Sooner or later, he'll get suspicious. And he'll divorce me. That won't be so good.
1: Why not?
2: Because he'd cut me off without a cent.
1: Oh, is that all you think of, money?
2: Oh, I also think of you. Very often. How nice it would be for us to see each other all the time. Not just a few hours each week.
1: Well, there's only one answer.
2: Yes. It's not what you imagine. Why stop here?
1: What do you mean? It's not what I imagine.
2: Well, I've planned it very carefully, George. All I need is a little help.
1: Help? For what?
2: To kill my husband.
1: Well, but, Vera, you're out of your mind.
2: Am I? All right. Forget I ever mentioned it. If you're not man enough to face facts, it's just too bad.
1: But murder.
2: Oh, it's...

0: and listen to what I have to say?
1: No.
0: Then turn around and let's go back.
1: But you're asking me to...
0: My husband's got money, George, and a great deal of money. We'll go away together, Paris, the tropics, just you and I. And we'll really live.
1: Live? With that on our conscience?
0: Conscience? You talk about a conscience. Your conscience doesn't bother you much when you see another man's wife.
1: Oh, you can be cruel when you want to be.
0: I know what I want, and I take it when I want it. Ought to realize that by now. I tell you, I've got a plan for the perfect murder. It can't miss. And we'll be absolutely safe. You can either listen to me or take me home for good.
1: What kind of plan do you have?
2: I can't understand why you insisted on our driving upstate today, Vera. I was looking forward to having dinner in town.
0: But I know the most wonderful place, Frank. It's only a few miles from here. The city's been stuffy lately without you.
2: Oh. Did you miss me while I was away?
0: Like mad.
2: Sweet.
0: Now, keep your eye on the road, darling. We don't want any accidents. Make a right turn up there, dear.
2: But we're on the main highway now.
0: Follow my directions, darling, and we won't get lost.
2: You're the doctor. Vera, it's true we haven't been married very long, but I must say, you haven't shown much interest in my past.
0: Do you have any deep, dark secrets?
2: Well, not exactly. It seems to me that a wife ought to be just a little interested in a husband's background and his family.
0: But you told me you hadn't any family.
2: Well, as a matter of fact...
0: Frank?
2: Yeah?
0: Look at that poor man standing in the road waiting for a lift.
2: Oh, hitchhiker, apparently.
0: Well, let's give him a break.
2: Oh, I don't usually like to pick up hitchhikers.
0: We can't pass him up. My conscience will be absolutely haunting if we do.
2: All right, all right. You certainly do have your whims. Like a lift, mister.
3: How far are you going?
2: Oh, just a few miles up the road.
3: Oh, well, a few miles will help.
0: You can get in the back.
3: Thanks, lady. I'm on my way to Albany. Haven't had too much luck on the road up to now.
0: Must be tiresome waiting for people to give you a lift.
3: Oh, I don't mind. I've been doing it for quite a while.
2: Sorry, we're not going much farther.
3: That's all right. I appreciate it anyway.
0: Oh, Frank.
2: What is it, dear?
0: Stop the car.
2: Stop? What for?
0: Look, I think I've made a terrible mistake.
2: What's the matter now?
0: I haven't been up this way in so long, I'm afraid I made you take the wrong way.
3: There's a farmhouse just behind those trees.
0: I'll go in and ask if we're on the right route to the New England Inn.
2: Never mind, dear. You stay where you are. I'll go.
0: Oh, be careful. There may be brambles.
2: I'll be all right.
0: Quick. Get into the front seat, George.
1: Oh, I fear I can't go through with it.
0: Are you turning chicken-hearted on me?
1: I've never even seen you before. How can I kill a man?
0: You'll either go through with this or, so help me, you'll never see me again. Don't you see how simple it is? We've checked everything thoroughly, haven't we?
1: Yes, but...
0: We know that farmhouse is deserted, and there's rarely any traffic on this road. No one in the world could possibly suspect...
1: Shh, he's coming back.
0: Stop the car.
1: Vera.
0: If I knew how to drive, I'd do it myself. Start the car, you fool.
2: No one at home in that farmhouse. Hey, what's the idea?
0: Hit him.
4: What? Where are you going? Hey!
1: Vera.
0: He's lying on the road behind us. Back up.
1: What?
0: Back up over him. You've got to. Let's make sure he's finished.
1: But I can't, Vera.
0: You idiot, you're ruining everything. Back up, do you hear?

0: The rest is easy. Aren't you glad now that you listen to me?
1: Mrs. Bascom?
2: Yes?
1: I'm Detective Haynes, Police Department.
2: Police?
1: I'm very sorry to trouble you this way. I know what a difficult time you're having, but there are one or two questions. Routine.
2: I told everything to the motorcycle policeman when he found this.
1: Well, you were so hysterical at the time, he didn't quite understand you. That's why I'm here, to verify the facts.
2: We were driving north, and we were supposed to stop off for dinner at the New England Inn.
1: That's why you were on that side road, is that it?
2: Yes. Near the farmhouse. One of the tires blew out.
1: Yes, we found the mail.
2: My husband left the car to investigate. The flat was in the back. The car was on a hill. As he bent over behind the tire, the car crushed him to death.
1: What did you do when the car began to move?
2: I can't drive, but I pulled at the wheel, and the car slid into that ditch where it was found.
1: You touched absolutely nothing inside the car except the wheel?
2: I told you I couldn't drive, officer.
1: Yes, we know that, Mrs. Bascom. The circumstances made it necessary for us to investigate every aspect of the case. I guess the handbrake could have slipped. It's happened before.
2: Handbrake?
1: Well, we found the handbrake on, but not completely set. I'm afraid Mr. Bascom was a bit careless, and carelessness in an automobile is not very healthy.
2: If you have any more questions, please get them over with.
1: No. That's all I wanted to ask you, Mrs. Bascom. Well, I'll turn my report in and mark it accidental death.
3: Vera.
0: I told you not to come to the house so soon.
3: No one saw me, Vera. I just couldn't stay alone by myself. I had to have someone to talk to.
0: All right. Sit down and relax. You look terrible.
3: Vera, is everything all right?
0: Of course everything's all right. Could be better. The police have closed the case. They even felt sorry for me, the poor dears. They were sweet.
3: Well, then, we have nothing to worry about?
0: Nothing at all. It was perfect. No one in the world could suspect us.
3: I'll feel better after a while. Give me a few days to straighten myself out. I'll be all right, Vera.
0: What you need is a drink.
3: Yes, I could stand one.
0: So could I. The funeral was a terrible bore. Thank goodness it's over. What do you have, George? Scotch or rye? George?
3: Scotch. It's snowing outside.
0: It started when I came in.
3: I like the suburbs very much. Let's live here, Vera, when we're married.
0: Anything you say, darling. Will you take it straight? George, I said, will you take it...
3: Vera.
0: What is it?
3: Vera. Come here.
0: What is the matter with you?
3: Out there. On the road.
0: What?
3: I saw him, Vera. Standing there. In the snow.
0: George, will you make sense? Who did you see?
3: Your husband, Vera. I saw your husband.

0: All right. Stop the car. Look at you. Oh, get out and start walking. Leave the rest to me. For heaven's sake, pull yourself together when you go back to town.
1: I'll try.
0: It's finished.

0: From the beginning of time, there have been those who tried to compare the human mind with some well-made machine. And perhaps it's true. For the workings of the intellect are as delicate and as intricate as any mechanism could possibly be. There is one essential difference, however. A machine has no conscience.
1: Get hold of yourself, you fool.
2: He was standing there, Vera. I swear I saw him.
1: Frank is dead and buried. There's no one on that road, and there wasn't before.
2: Your husband...
1: Oh, for heaven's sake, George, stop talking like a child. Your nerves are getting the better of you. You need a little rest.
2: You think it was my imagination?
1: If you'd just be calm for a moment, you could answer that question yourself.
2: Yes. Yes, you're right. I didn't see anything, really. Oh, I don't know what's happened to me, Vera. I feel confused, afraid.
1: What's there to be afraid of? A ghost?
2: Don't say that.
1: Oh, really? George, how can you be so ridiculous?
2: I'm going home.
1: Wait. You're in no condition to go home alone.
2: Oh, I'm all right now.
1: Look, I'll drive into the city with you. We'll use Frank's car. What you need is a little relaxation. Your nerves are going back on you. Tell you what, we'll go somewhere. Some bar where we won't be recognized. I'll get my coat.
2: Vera.
1: Well, what now?
2: Nothing. Go ahead and get...
1: Want to sit in the booth?
2: I'd just as soon stand at the bar.
1: All right. I'll see you in just a minute.
2: But where are you going?
1: I've got to make a phone call. Frank's partner. What's the matter with you? Must you jump at everything I say?
2: Well, I'd just as soon you wouldn't leave me for long, that's all.
1: Mama won't leave you, not if Mama can help it. Now snap out of it. Order me an old-fashioned.
3: What'll be, sir?
2: Oh, one old-fashioned, one straight rye.
3: An old-fashioned, one straight rye.
2: You've got quite a few people in here tonight, haven't you?
3: Yes, we always fill up about this time, sir. I haven't seen you in here before, have I?
2: No, I don't think you have.
3: Mister, you feel okay?
2: Yes, I'm fine. Why?
3: Well, you look kind of pale.
2: Oh, I had a cold for the past few days. It took a lot out of me.
3: Oh, what you need is a rock and rye. Have me fix one up for you.
2: No, a straight rye's fine.
3: I tell you, this can't be beat. I even take it myself when... Hey. What's eating you, mister?
2: That man at the end of the bar.
3: What man?
2: Tell him to go away. He's dead, I tell you. Tell him to go away!
3: Mister, for the love of Mike!
1: What's the matter, George?
2: Vera.
3: Is this guy your husband, lady?
1: He's all right. Just nerves, that's all.
2: I saw him again, Vera. I tell you, I saw him
1: George,
2: again.
1: George, for heaven's sake.
3: He was yelling about some guy at the end of the bar. There's nobody up there but the cashier.
1: Here, thanks for your trouble.
3: Much obliged, lady.
2: Oh, Vera, I swear I saw
1: him. Shut up.
3: You better take him home, lady. He's in bad shape.
1: He's had too much to drink. Take my arm, George. But be quiet. You sure you're able to drive?
2: Yes, I can drive.
1: Well, that was a pretty mess, I must say.
2: You still don't believe I saw him?
1: Must be going out of your mind.
2: Maybe I am. Maybe that's what's happening to me. I don't know.
1: George?
2: Well?
1: Do you know the penalty in this state for murder?
2: What are you talking about?
1: Would you like to see us both get the chair?
2: Don't talk nonsense.
1: Just keep on acting the way you have been. That's all we need. Just... keep on seeing things. I'll both end up in quick time.
2: Well, don't talk that way.
1: Maybe you're not worried about your own life, but I'm worried about mine. I planned this thing without a hitch, and now you're whining and slobbering our way right into the arms of the police.
2: But why don't you believe me, Vera? He was standing there. I'd stake my life on it. He was standing there watching.
1: And what else did he do? Rustle his wings and play a tune on his harp?
2: I can't make you realize.
1: That you've seen a ghost? Who do you think you're dealing with, a fool? Are you going nuts or me? Your imagination's running you ragged. You've lost your nerve and you're whimpering like a puppy.
2: Well, I'm only human. What do you expect me to say and do when...
1: When what?
2: Oh, let's not talk about it anymore, Vera.
1: But we're going to talk about it. This is serious. If I hadn't come back to that bar when I did, you might have said just a little too much. As it is, I'm scared stiff that bartender might get suspicious.
2: Oh, he won't remember us. We've never come to this part of town before.
1: You and I have got to come to an understanding, George.
2: What do you mean?
1: Either you learn to control yourself and act like a man, or I can't take the chance of seeing you again.
2: But you couldn't leave me now, Vera.
1: Couldn't I? You'd be surprised. When my own life is at stake, baby, I could do anything.
2: I'll be careful from now on, Vera. I promise I will. Only don't go away.
1: You've simply got to take hold of yourself and forget that Frank Bascom ever existed.
2: Oh, if I only could.
1: You can and you will.
2: Vera, let's get away.
1: Get away where?
2: Anywhere, even for a few days. Let's leave town. If I could only get out of town for a while, I know I'd be all right.
1: Maybe that's not a bad idea.
2: Yeah, suppose I drive back to my apartment and get some things, and then we can drive to your home and pick up what you need, and we'll leave.
1: You mean tonight?
2: I've got to get away, Vera. I can't stand here any longer. I'll go crazy if I do.
1: I picked a fine lover. What have you got running up and down your spine, jelly?
2: Vera, will you do as I ask?
1: It doesn't seem to be much choice.
2: I'll be all right in a day or two. You'll see. A different atmosphere, a different city. Look, we can drive south. Maybe make Miami if we try. It's only 2 days' drive if you keep at it.
1: Miami wouldn't be bad right now.
2: No one will know us there. We can swim and dance and pretend that nothing's happened. What do you say, Vera? How about it?
1: All right. But I don't see any reason to start at this hour.
2: We can stop over in Washington or someplace like that, but I've got to leave right now. I've got to, Vera.
1: Turn around and drive back to your apartment. We'll leave for Miami tonight.
0: You don't believe in ghosts? Well, neither did Vera and George until... But listen as the clock moves on.
2: I'll park over here and run upstairs. It'll only take me 5 minutes at the most.
1: You sure you don't want me to go up with you?
2: That isn't a good idea for the hotel clerk to see us together.
1: Oh, don't tell me you're getting smart at last.
2: Now that we've decided to leave, I feel 100% better, Vera. I'm beginning to feel like myself once more.
1: Keep up the good work. I'm liable to start liking you again. Hurry now.
2: I will.
4: Good evening, Mr. Bailey.
2: Good evening, Harry.
4: Sure is snowing, huh?
2: Yes.
4: There's a gentleman been asking for you. He's waiting upstairs. He's been waiting a long time.
2: What? What does he look like?
4: Hmm? Oh, about this tall, thin, 45 maybe. Ah, there he is now, coming down the stairs. He wanted...
2: No. No, it's him. I've got to get out of here.
4: Mr. Bailey!
1: George! George, what is it?
2: He's in there.
1: Who?
2: Frank.
1: Are you crazy?
2: The hotel clerk saw him, Vera. He's waiting for me upstairs.
1: Did you see him too?
2: No, but the clerk did. He told me he did.
1: How do you know it wasn't someone else? It could have been someone else, you know. A friend might have dropped in.
2: It was Frank, your husband. I know it was. But we'll get away. This time we'll make sure to get away.
1: George, you're driving too fast. The streets are slippery.
2: I'll get away from him if it's the last thing I do. Vera, look behind us.
1: What?
2: There's a car back there. We're being followed. I can see him through the glass.
1: George, be careful. Slow down and let me out of here.
2: If this is it, I'm willing to face it. I'm tired of being hounded. We'll get away from him now or never.
1: You're doing 70, George, for heaven's sake.
2: 70? I'll do 80. I'll fly if I have to. So help me out.
1: George, no! Stop it!

0: Well, that's quite a mess.
1: They were going pretty fast, officer. I was right behind them. They're both unrecognizable. I tried to reach them, but I couldn't. But I could see they were both dead.
0: Callahan, get hold of the morgue.
2: Right, sir.
0: Yeah, just one stupid driver after another. One of these days, some people will get it into their heads that a motor car is no tricycle.
1: The roads were slippery, and they're in a hurry.
0: Yeah, looks that way. Well, let's get the facts. You're the only witness?
1: Yes.
0: I'll need you to testify.
1: Very well.
0: Better give me your name.
1: My name is Bascom.
0: Bascom? It's funny.
1: What is?
0: I ran into another case the other day. Guy in his car. His name was Bascom, too. Frank Bascom.
1: I know.
0: What do you mean, you know?
1: Frank Bascom was my brother. My twin brother.

0: And that is the story of George and Vera as recorded by the clock. Yes, retribution can be a ghost, and a lively ghost at that. And its bony finger can be a substitute for justice.
1: The clock will be heard again next week, same time, same station. It is written by Lawrence Klee and stars Harp McGuire as the clock. In this program, you heard Nigel Lovell as George and Margaret Christensen as Vera. Others were John Tate as Detective Haynes, Don Crosby as Frank, and Gordon Glenwright as Bascom. 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

0: My name is Laura Cabot. It is January 2nd, 1942, the second day of a new year. As I speak these words, even I myself can't believe that what has happened is true. It began only a few short hours ago, less than 48 to be exact. And yet, it has changed everything for me, even life itself. I must tell someone. And so, I'm telling you. It all began night before last, New Year's Eve. A number of us had braved the deep snow and cold north wind to go out to the old Cabot place, north of Quincy, to see the new year in. There were four of us. Ed and Helen Richards, who had just been married a year, and a business friend of Ed's named Duke Toback. We had to leave Ed's car down at the road and walk up the narrow, unused lane leading to the big brick house.
1: Talk about 1941, leaving with a vengeance.
2: Ooh, it's cold, isn't it?
1: Ooh.
2: The snow's drifting deeper.
0: Oh, Helen, to the right, dear. The house is over there.
1: All right, Laura. I didn't know we'd have to walk.
2: Yeah, it'll be good for us.
1: I wonder what your friend must think of us out like this on New Year's Eve.
2: Duke? Oh, Duke's a good sport. Besides, dear, haven't we made a practice of spending New Year's Eve in the old Cabot place for the last 3 years?
1: Yes, Ed, we have.
2: Besides, Duke wouldn't want to spoil the fun. Anyway, I think that he makes a fine partner for Laura, don't you?
1: Yes. He's very handsome.
2: And wealthy. Helen, do you think she likes him?
1: Well, the way she's hanging on to him and laughing, I wouldn't exactly say she hates him.
0: Toback, you certainly must think that we're idiots.
3: I wish you'd call me Duke. I've been calling you Laura all evening.
0: Well, I guess it's because I'm so fascinated by your last name that I use it. Tell me, how do you spell it?
3: Just like it sounds. T-O-B-A-C.
0: Duke.
3: Yes, Laura?
0: Spell your last name backwards.
3: Hmm?
0: Toback, spelled backwards, is Cabot. My name.
3: I say, you're right.
0: Well, that's the most unusual thing I've ever heard of.
3: Well, I'm an unusual person.
0: Are you?
3: Don't you think so, Laura?
0: I really haven't had time to decide yet. But I'm awfully glad you came along with Helen and Ed tonight. We do this every year, you know.
3: Yes, so Richards told me.
0: Oh, this old house has been in my family for more than a century. It was just 3 years ago that I discovered it belonged to me.
3: That's so?
0: Mm-hmm. Oh, there were back taxes galore on the place. But I paid them up. And every New Year since then, the Richards and I have spent New Year's Eve
3: here. A charming custom. You know, I rather think I'm going to enjoy being let in on it.
0: I hope so, Duke. Really, I do. I want this to be the best New Year's Eve we've ever enjoyed. Helen? Helen, you and Ed, wait up. Well, you'll have to stand at the door till we catch up with you. Bye. Duke. What's wrong?
3: Laura, wait.
0: What is it?
3: Is that the house?
0: Why, yes. Why?
3: I don't know. It seems so familiar looking. I've seen it before. Someplace.
0: Well, if you've seen it, it's been right here.
1: Come on, Laura. Unlock the door.
0: Oh, all right. Here's the key.
3: Here, I'll open it. There. In you go, Laura.
0: Oh, for heaven's sake, Ed. Come in and close that door.
3: Yeah.
1: Hurry, dear. Snow's blowing into the place.
3: Here, old man. Let me give you a hand with that door.
2: Thanks. Ooh, there. Ooh, quite a wintry blast.
0: Hmm. Here, stomp off the rug on this rag, the snow on this rag rug. That's what it's for.
2: Good enough.
1: Oh, it's nice and warm in here.
3: Yes, I'm surprised. You been out here earlier today?
1: No. Oh, Mr. Johnson owns the farm across the way. He always comes over on the last day of December and builds a fire for us.
4: You see, he expects us.
1: The place seems so strange tonight.
2: Strange? What do you mean, Laura?
1: I don't know. Does it really feel warm to you folks?
3: Well, it certainly does.
4: Of course it does, dear.
2: It's fine. Boy, it sure makes it handy to come here and have the place all heated for us.
1: Yes, but it doesn't seem the same in here as it always has before.
3: Well, personally, I think it's very homey.
4: Well, so do I. It's a pity no one lives here. It's such a nice place. I've tried to convince Laura she should stay here instead of renting in town.
1: I've had this feeling before. It's so strange. Almost weird.
3: Weird? Why, this place is far from being weird.
1: Oh, of course. Oh, I'm just being silly. Come on, Helen. Let's take our coats into the other room and see what condition the kitchen's in.
4: All right. Ed, you'd better throw a log on the fire.
3: How about some refreshments all around, huh?
1: Oh, you just leave that to us, gentlemen. There are plenty of refreshments in the kitchen.
4: Yes, indeed. Laura and I had them sent out yesterday.
2: Smoke, Duke?
3: No, thanks.
2: Well, how do you like her?
3: Laura?
2: Mm-hmm.
3: Charming.
2: Oh, now, Duke, is that all you've got to say for her?
3: Well, I haven't known her but a few hours. And yet...
2: Yes, Duke?
3: Yet, it seems that I have known her before. Somewhere. Sometime.
2: What makes you think that?
3: I can't say. Something about her. The way she acts. The way she talks, possibly. I don't know.
2: Well, have you asked Laura if she'd met you before?
3: Oh, I thought that rather a silly thing to say. Besides, that's what men always say to women when they're trying to make conversation. And, well, Laura's very easy to talk to. She talks so comfortably with me. And, well, it's as though she'd known me someplace before, too.
2: Hmm. Well, I know how you feel, Duke. I felt the same way about folks I'd just been introduced to.
3: Sensations like that are hard to explain.
2: Yeah, they're generally not explained. Look here, Duke. This is your first trip to Quincy, isn't it?
3: Not only my first trip to Quincy, it's my first trip to Massachusetts.
2: Well, now, Laura's lived here all her life. She's been away a summer or two on vacation, though. Possibly you met her then.
3: Yes, that could be the answer. But it does seem we've been acquainted before. And the strangest part of it all is, it seems that we were once very close to each other. Very close.

0: Oh, Helen, will you juice these oranges for me, please?
1: Mm-hmm. How many?
0: Oh, half a dozen to begin with, I guess. Oh, come on over here on the small table.
1: Oh, all right. Lara?
0: Yes?
1: What do you think of Duke?
0: Oh, I don't know. Give me a little more time.
1: He seems to be attracted to you.
0: Does he?
1: Does he indeed? I caught him 3 times staring at you like, well, with a sort of fascination. Like he couldn't get used to you.
0: Well, perhaps you're right. Maybe he can't get used to me.
1: No, no, I didn't mean that way. I mean, well, he stared at you like he was trying to remember something.
0: Yes, I noticed that.
1: And I caught you staring the same way at him.
0: Yes.
1: What is it, Laura?
0: I don't know.
1: You like him all right, don't you?
0: That's just it. I feel that suddenly I like him too much.
1: Oh, now, you needn't fall in love with him right off the handle.
0: Oh, no, it isn't that. It's a different kind of a feeling. An affection. But not the kind a woman has for a man. It's different from that.
1: I don't understand what you mean, Laura.
0: I wonder if I understand what I mean myself. It's something that seems to draw me very close to him.
1: Oh, love at first sight. I've always believed in it.
0: No, not that. Something else. Something different. Something greater.
1: He hasn't made love to you already, has he?
0: Helen, will you please stop talking about love? Love has nothing to do with it.
1: Laura, you need a lift. Come on, let me fix you one.
0: No, not now. You know, Helen, I'm positive I've never met Duke Toback before. And yet it seems that I did know him once a long, long time ago.
1: Well, it couldn't be very long ago. You're only 23.
0: No. I mean, farther back than that, even.
1: Hey, wait a minute.
0: His name. It's so strange. Toback. It's so very strange.

0: 11:30.
1: No, just 30 more minutes, then it's goodbye, 1941.
2: I can't wait. I've had enough of the past 365 days. I want a brand new year to start out everything with a clean slate.
0: Now you're talking, Laura. Here's to 1942.
3: Yes, here's to the new year.
1: Well, hey, I'm in on that.
2: May all our troubles disappear like bubbles of champagne.
0: Especially as quickly as the bubbles in any champagne that might be left around our place.
2: Would you pardon me now? I want to go upstairs for a moment.
1: I'll go with you.
2: Oh, no, dear. It's cold up there, and besides, I won't be but a moment.
0: Helen, you've got work to do in the kitchen. Laura will be right back.
2: Yes, I'll only be a moment. Make yourself at home.
1: She seems strange tonight, doesn't she, Ed?
0: Yeah. You know, she was right enough when we left town. You know, the minute she stepped into this house tonight, something came over her.
3: I think she's quite attractive.
1: Had you ever met her before tonight?
3: Well, no, at least I don't think I have.
1: Well, that's what she said about you.
3: She did?
1: Yes. She acted so strangely, too. She said that you attracted her in a strange sort of way.
0: Now, that's a pretty compliment.
1: Oh, Ed. What I mean, Duke, is Laura told me she seems to have known you before somewhere.
0: You know, that's odd. Duke just said the same thing about Laura, not more than 30 minutes ago.
1: Duke, you mean that...
3: Yes. It's so strange. I'm trying hard to remember.
0: Now, I wouldn't worry about it. You know, I've had the same thing happen to me. Just some trick in nature. You meet a person, for a moment you'd swear you'd met him before.
1: But isn't it strange that Laura should have the same feeling about Duke?
3: Yes, I was about to forget the whole affair, but now... Well, I wonder.
0: Well, now, my advice is that you two get together a little more. Talk over the places you've visited, places you've been. Now, I'll wager one of my Christmas ties you met at the seashore. Or at Santa Anita, or maybe on some dude ranch.
3: Possibly, Ed. But it doesn't seem that way. You know, I haven't said this before, but even this old house seems familiar to me.
1: It does?
3: Yes. When I first saw it outside, I stopped dead in my tracks. Something seemed to stop me in... Well, I'd have sworn I'd walked up that same lane out there dozens and dozens of times.
0: Well, that's incredible.
3: This room, with its high ceiling and huge fireplace. These pine walls, the heavy oak floors, the decorations. They all seem so vaguely familiar.
1: But why should they? You've never been here before.
3: No, I haven't. Don't you two think it's getting chilly in here?
1: Yes, a little.
0: Oh, there are no more logs. I guess I'd better go fetch a couple.
3: No, Ed, I'll do it.
1: Now, there's no reason for both of you to go out in the cold. Ed, you go.
3: Isn't that just like a wife? No, Ed, you stay here. I know exactly where the logs are. I saw them when I came in. I'll be right back with a couple.
0: Better put a coat on, old man.
3: No, I won't be out long enough. The wood's just around the corner of the house.

0: Oh, Laura, I didn't see you come back.
1: Oh, he's gone to get some logs for the fire. Insisted on going alone.
0: Laura, what a beautiful dress.
1: Hey, those aren't the clothes you wore out here.
0: Whatever did you find such a quaint outfit, darling?
2: It's a dress my mother used to treasure. It's been in my family for almost a century.
0: Oh, it's beautiful.
2: I thought it would be fun to put it on tonight. I found it upstairs in an old trunk.
0: Just wait until Duke sees you in that dress. Maybe that'll help him remember where he knew you before.
2: He thinks he's known me before.
1: And Helen says you feel that you've met him before, too.
2: Well, yes. I do feel that way, but... Oh, I don't know what to think. I'm so upset tonight.
0: Laura, what is wrong tonight? Ed and I've both noticed it.
1: You know, what's wrong, Laura?
2: Oh, I didn't want to mention it, but...
0: There. Something is wrong.
1: Well, can we help you?
2: No, I couldn't ask you to. Well, you two know how very fond I've grown of this old house and the property.
1: Yeah. You certainly spent a lot of money putting it into shape. I still don't see why you don't live here.
2: Oh, it's the memories and more than anything. And the fact that my grandmother and her grandmother and hers lived here for so many years.
0: Oh, Laura, you don't mean you're going to lose the place.
2: I'm afraid so.
0: Oh.
2: You see, it's heavily mortgaged. I'm in debt more than $3,000. I can't meet that debt.
1: Hmm. Well, that's a little more money than we've got right now.
0: Yes, quite a bit more. Oh! What's that?
1: Duke!
0: Oh, Ed, see what's wrong, for heaven's sake. Don't just stand there. Hurry!
1: Man, your head. What happened? Speak to me, Duke. Are you all right? But here now. Let's take it easy. I'll carry you into the house. Come on. Arm around my neck. That's it.
0: Is he all right, do you think?
1: Yeah. There's quite a pile of wood out there. Picked up a piece near the bottom, and the lot slid down on him. Just knocked him out, that's all.
2: Oh, he looks so pale. Here, loosen his collar. There. You better take his tie. That's it.
1: Oh.
0: Duke?
1: Oh.
0: Duke? Are you all right?
1: Feeling better now, old man?
3: What? Is something wrong?
2: You had an accident, Duke. Do you feel all right now?
3: Lord.
2: Yes, Duke?
3: Laurel. Would you call me that, Laurel? Who are these people?
2: Duke, why, you'll be all right.
3: Who are these people? What, why am I lying here? Where is your mother, Laurel?
2: You'll be all right now. Just lie still.
3: Why do you speak like that? Why do you look at me like that, daughter?
2: Daughter?
3: But what's the trouble here? Suddenly you're so strange.
2: It's you who are strange.
3: What? You call your father strange? You call me Jeremiah Cabot strange?
2: Jeremiah Cabot?
3: Of course, Jeremiah Cabot. Don't tell me I have to remind you who I am.
2: But Jeremiah Cabot was my mother's great-great-grandfather.
0: Duke... For heaven's sakes, what's the matter with you?
3: This is so strange. I'm afraid I don't know your friends, Laurel, and you, young lady, or you, sir.
1: Oh, now, do cut the kidding.
2: Just a moment, Ed. I think I'm beginning to understand.
3: Oh. For a moment, child... I thought you were my daughter. Now I know the truth.
2: You... Yes. That must be it.
0: What, Laura? What on earth?
2: Just a moment, Helen. Jeremiah Cabot. He built this house. His daughter was named Laurelin. The name has been in the family for a century.
3: Laurelin. She looked so much like you. I still don't get this.
2: Ed, wait. I think I can explain. At least partially. There's an old legend in our family that one New Year's Eve, Jeremiah Cabot was asked by his family to join them in making New Year's resolutions. In the spirit of jest, Jeremiah resolved one thing. To return to this earth 100 years from the night he made the resolution.
3: That's it. Yes, of course. The resolution. The brick in the fireplace. The brick.
0: What does he mean?
3: I remember now. Here, I'll show you. This brick. This one behind the others. See? It's loose. You can remove it.
2: But what are you trying to tell us?
3: Here. You see? A hiding place behind the brick. This is where the papers are hidden. And the money.
1: Will somebody please tell me what's going on around here?
0: Ed. That's real money.
3: $10,000. You see? It has been hidden here for years. And here, pictures. In the original deed to the Cabot property.
1: What? This is most amazing.
3: And this is what I was looking for. Here, Lorelin, read this. Go ahead, child. Read it.
0: What did it say, Laura?
1: Do you want me to read it?
2: No. Just a moment. It's quite faded. The ink is almost gone. It says, I, Jeremiah Cabot, being in my right and sane mind, do solemnly resolve this night to return to earth again, exactly 100 years from now, if it be within the realm of power. Signed, Jeremiah Cabot, December 31st, 1841.

0: What happened? Is something wrong? What am I doing here? Oh, my head.
1: Duke.
0: Why are you all looking at me like that? Oh, I remember now. The logs. Ooh, cold in here.
2: Duke, where are you going?
0: No, Ed. You stay here. I know exactly where the logs are. Saw them when we came in. I'll be right back.

0: Resolution 1841. Tonight's tale of dark fantasy, written by Scott Bishop. Charles Carshon played Duke Toback. Manny Jo Curtis was Laura Cabot. Eleanor Naylor Corrin was Helen Richards. And Ben Morris played Ed Richards. Next Friday night at this same time, the National Broadcasting Company will bring you the 8th in this series of stories of the supernatural and the unusual, created for you by Scott Bishop. Listen for the weird and haunting The Curse of the Neanderthal, the story of a grave 40,000 years old, and the awesome secret that it contained. Dark Fantasy originates each Friday night in the studios of WKY, Oklahoma City. Tom Paxton speaking. This is the National Broadcasting Company.
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1: Nougat and caramel golden light?
2: Sorry!
1: And don't forget the hazelnut in every bite! 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
2: Sorry!
1: Milk chocolate for your delight.
2: Sorry.
1: Nougat and caramel golden light. 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
2: Sorry.
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0: time now for the best in mystery. Tonight on Masters of Mystery, an exciting melodrama entitled Murder in Haste. All I ask is that you forget you ever saw me.
1: I could go to the police.
0: I'll make it worth your while. I'll pay handsomely.
1: And if I say no?
0: Then I'll have no choice but murder.

0: Good evening. This is Don Dowd, your host for Mystery Time. Back again to introduce another in ABC Radio's great Monday through Friday dramas. Every night at this time, a new and different story. Our drama tonight on Masters of Mystery, presented live from New York, is written by Eleanor Beeson and titled Murder in Haste. Not everyone gets a chance for a fresh start, a new identity. When Elbert Taylor gets such an opportunity, he feels that Lady Luck has done him a wonderful favor. Until he discovers that it takes more than a change of name to wipe out a guilty past. As Masters of Mystery brings you Murder in Haste.
1: She lay where she had fallen, close to the fireplace. Her head had struck against the iron, Blood slowly gathered in the pool on the bricks. I called her name. Helen. Helen. She did not answer. I hadn't meant to hurt her badly. But now my wife was dead. I bent over and felt her heart. And Helen was dead, all right. We'd had our last quarrel, and now I'd killed her. It took me only a moment to decide on my course of action. If I called the police, they'd never believe it was an accident. I had to get away. I'd change my name. I'd no longer be Elbert Taylor. I'd get a fresh start in a new city. I grabbed up my hat and coat, packed a bag, took what money I had, and slipped out of the house. 2 hours and 20 minutes later, I was standing on the observation platform of the Limited Express, bound for New York.
2: Nice night, isn't it?
1: Huh? Oh, I didn't hear you come out.
2: I'm sorry, I said it was a nice night.
1: Yes.
2: I saw you running for the train when we were pulling out. Just made it, didn't you?
1: Yeah, kind of close.
2: Been in Miami long?
1: No. Been fishing off the Keys just a week or so.
2: I see. My name's Rickett.
1: I'm glad to know you. I'm Brown, Richard Brown.
2: Uh-huh. Are you going up to New York, Brown?
1: Yes. Well, I guess I'll be getting in touch.
2: That's a good idea. I'll go with you.
1: I knew it the minute he opened his mouth. Ricketts was a plainclothes cop, and there could only be one reason why he was interested in me. He stayed right behind me as I walked back through the train to my seat. I wondered if he'd even sit down beside me when I got to it. Then, 10 feet from my seat, it hit me. My luggage was on the baggage rack over the seat, with my initials on it in big letters, E.T. Ricketts was just waiting for me to stop, just waiting for proof I was Elbert Taylor. Then he'd make the arrest. But I didn't stop. I kept on going.
2: Brown.
1: Yeah?
2: Isn't this your seat?
1: Why, no. I have a compartment up ahead.
2: Oh, I see. Well, good night, Brown.
1: Good night. Ricketts dropped into a seat and I kept right on going. There was only one place I could go, the club car. At least I could get a drink there and try to think.

0: There was only one place I could go, the club car. At least I could get a drink there and try to think. Oh, bartender, make it a Manhattan Dry, please.
1: Here's a stool next to me, sir.
0: What? Thanks.
1: Okay. Going to New York?
0: Yes.
1: Ought to be cold up there this time of year. Lots of snow and all that.
0: Yes, I suppose so.
1: You know, I'm as excited as a kid. Haven't seen snow for an age. Matter of fact, I haven't set foot in America for 5 years. Great to be back. I get a kick out of just talking to Americans again.
0: Yes.
1: I was sitting in my compartment a few minutes ago, thinking, and...
0: You got a compartment?
1: Oh, yes, a couple of cars ahead.
0: Well, my name's Brown, Mr.
1: Jameson, Leslie Jameson.
0: Jameson. Oh, no, wait a minute. You're not the mystery writer.
1: Yeah, wait, I am.
0: Oh, thanks, Bobby. Well, here's to bigger and better mysteries. So, you say you left Buenos Aires?
1: Yes. Planned to anyway, but made a little earlier on account of that nasty business about my assistant.
0: Oh, I see.
1: Probably go back in a year or so. Say, you ever read anything of mine, Mr. Baum?
0: Well, I can't say I've done much reading in the detective storyline.
1: Mm.
0: You have a serial running in one of the magazines right now, haven't you?
1: Yes. Murder and Hate. I don't suppose you're reading it.
0: I'm sorry. If I'd known I was going to meet the author, I'd have boomed up on it.
1: Don't apologize, Mr. Baum. Well, how about a nightcap before we turn in?
0: Well, I'll turn in. Well, it's early, Anderson. Surely you're not going to give up the ship so soon.
1: Well, I have to confess I'm pretty tired. I've been rattling on about myself all week. Oh, there you are.
0: Okay. Hey, that's beautiful brandy.
1: I'm better. Well, what'll we drink?
0: You name it.
1: Very well. Here's to crime. A mighty profitable business. To me, at least.
0: Oh. Tell me about your literary agent. You were saying you'd never met him personally.
1: Oh, Farrell. Oh, yeah, great agent. I've often wondered what he looks like.
0: You've never even been to New York?
1: No, never. Oh, well, Mr. Brown, it's close to midnight. I feel it.
0: Jameson, what about this serial you're running? Maybe you could bring me up to date on it.
1: Tell you all about it tomorrow. Right now, I'm awfully tired.
0: Well, it's early yet.
1: I'll see here. I hate to be rude, but I'll have to ask you. Good heavens. What's that?
0: The time is up. I hope it's...

0: I came to, it was dark. I was lying in a tangle of wreckage all around me. And all around me I could hear shouts and cries, the hiss of steam. But in the tangled mess of steel and wood that had been a Pullman coach, I was miraculously safe. I pulled myself up, lit a match, and saw that Leslie Jameson hadn't been so lucky. He was dead. I couldn't do a thing for him, and the hiss of flames warned me the wreckage was afire. I found where the window had been and managed to crawl out. I was pulling myself through the window when somebody came running up with a flashlight.
1: Just a second. Now, let me help you.
0: Oh, thanks.
1: Here, take my hand. Oh, easy now. Look out for the broken glass. Yeah, that's it.
0: Thanks.
1: You all right?
0: I think so. I'm a little dizzy. Shaken up.
1: Oh, sure. That's natural. Oh, it's you, Brown.
0: What? Oh, Rickett.
1: Yeah. Hey, you're lucky. This coach got the worst of it. Look at that fire.
0: Yeah. Just got out in time.
1: Say, that fella you were drinking with at the bar. You still in there?
0: Who?
1: I'm pretty sure he's Albert E. Taylor. Murdered his wife in Miami.
0: Still in there? Well, no, he left a few minutes before the crash.
1: Oh. Well, you better get on up ahead, Brown. I gotta give him a hand here. Can you make it to the crossing? There's a highway restaurant up there.
0: Sure, I'm okay.
1: Okay, Brown. Take it easy.

0: Back into the wreckage to Leslie Jameson's body. I took his wallet, his ring, his watch. I left my ring and watch engraved with my initials with him. All that's left of him. Then, as the flames crawled steadily closer, I found his briefcase and baggage and dragged them out of the wreck. And 10 minutes later, with my identity now changed to Leslie Jameson, I staggered into the restaurant at the grade crossing where the derailment had occurred.
1: Kurt, mister, we got a doctor in the back room. Come on, I'll take you in.
0: No, I'm just a little shaken up. I want to get out of here. I thought I could hire a car or get a bus to New York.
1: You were in the wreck?
0: Yes, I was.
1: What's your name?
0: I'm Leslie Jameson.
1: Leslie Jameson? Say, are you the fellow who writes those murder mysteries?
0: Yes, that's right.
1: Well, if that ain't a coincidence. Only last night I made a bet with Frank, that's my boyfriend, as to which one would turn out to be the murderer in that serial you're running in the Post.
0: Well, that's very flattering. I wonder if you could help me about the bus I need.
1: Sure, Mr. Jameson. But how about giving me an advance tip on the murderer, huh?
0: Which one? Well, I don't think it would be fair to tell you.
2: Give me a fast cup of coffee, will you, young lady?
1: Yes, sir.
0: A record.
2: Oh, hello. Pretty rough out there. 3 cars smashed. How do you feel, Brown?
1: Brown? That's Leslie Jameson, the writer.
2: Huh? I thought your name was Brown.
0: Well, of course, I... Well, you know how it is.
1: Here's the coffee.
2: Thanks. No, Mr. Brown, I don't know how it is. How is it?
0: You see, Ricketts, I didn't want to...
2: Oh, yeah, I get it.
1: I've been reading Mr. Jameson's serial in the Post, Murder and Hate. A little bet with my boyfriend on who the murderer is.
2: Well, I can tell you that. I read the last installment last night.
1: Yeah?
2: Got it at the newsstand in Miami.
1: Well, we ain't got it here yet. Well, Mr. Jameson, who done it?
0: Well, I don't want to spoil the story for you. You ought to finish it.
1: Afraid I won't buy another copy of the magazine, huh?
0: Well, it's a matter of ethics. A writer can't...
2: Oh, what do you mean, ethics? I know how it ends.
1: Please, Mr. Jameson. I can tell Frank I got it straight from the author's mouth. Ah, come on. What goes, huh?
0: Well, I don't want... Oh, besides, there's a car driving. Perhaps I could hire
2: that...
0: Well,
2: it's for me. I'm driving up to New York.
1: Mr. Jameson here wants to get to New York, too.
2: Was that right, Jameson? Why didn't you come with me? Give me a hand with the driving. Come on.
0: Well, I...
2: Well, first, give the young lady a break. Tell her who the murderer was.
0: Well, I'm sorry. It's against my principle.
2: Well, it's your business. Come on. Oh, miss. It was the butler.
3: You got hotel space in New York, Jameson?
0: Well, not yet. I thought I'd arrange it when I arrived.
3: Ah, you've been away a long time, haven't you? It's probably not a decent room to be had.
0: Oh, is it that bad?
3: Oh, it's worse. I think I might be able to fix you up at the Midbury. I know the manager.
0: Oh, I couldn't talk.
3: Oh, forget it, Jameson. Glad to help you. After all, aren't we both in the same business? In a manner of speaking.

moment I stood there, dazed, watching the fire crawl closer. Then, as my mind cleared, I saw what an opportunity had been given to me. It was a risk, but I had to take it.

0: Well, I got a room at the Midbury, but not before the manager had tipped off a reporter that I was Leslie Jamison. As I crossed the lobby, I heard a flashlight bolt. The next day, there were pictures of me in all the papers. There was a story on the inside pages of the paper that Elbert Taylor, wanted for killing his wife in Miami, had been identified as one of the dead in the train wreck in Georgia. That should have meant I was safe. But now, 5 million people had seen my picture as Leslie Jamison. What if one of them had known me down in Miami? I waited with mounting apprehension for the knock on the door that would announce the police. And I wished Helen was back again, alive. Helen would know what to do. She was a domineering woman, but she knew how to make decisions. Then suddenly the phone rang. It was the manager to tell me that Mrs. Jamison was on her way up. My wife. I hadn't even known Jamison was married. I walked up and down, my mind whirling frantic. I had to get away.
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0: This channel is currently offline for essential maintenance and will be back as soon as possible. 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
1: Town, all I ask is that you forget you ever saw me.
2: I see.
1: Well, is that all you're going to say? What are you going to do?
2: I could go to the police.
1: No, wait a minute. I can make it worth your while to
2: stop
1: wait.
2: Stanley. Does anyone know you're here in New York?
1: No.
2: Very fortunate. You see, Leslie and I didn't get along. Matter of fact, we've been separated for some time. He said he was cutting me out of his will. So, with Leslie dead, I don't get anything at all. But with Leslie alive...
1: Wait a minute. Well, you wouldn't...
2: Why not? He could retire right now and live off his royalties without doing another lift.
1: You mean you... You want me to keep this up?
2: Of course.
1: But don't be ridiculous. There are a dozen reasons why I can't. He'll discover it in a week.
2: You have his baggage.
1: Yes.
2: I know his signature. I can imitate it perfectly. I know his background like a book. You may as well get used to it, Mr. Jameson.
1: I tell you, I won't do it. But it's the most fantastic thing I ever heard of.
2: There's a Lieutenant Ricketts down in the lobby. Seem quite interested in our relationship. If you like, of course, I'll bring him up to date.
1: All right, Mrs. Jameson.
2: Albert, darling, just call me Ruth.

0: Ruth! Ruth!
1: What is it?
0: I tell you, this can't go on. You're spending money as if you had no self-control at all. $28,000 in 3 months, besides the deposits I made to your account. Here, look at these bills. Look at them. I haven't got a penny.
1: Are you all through? There's your quarterly royalty check due tomorrow.
0: Well, that'll only pay part of the bills.
1: It's not paying any of them, darling. It's going into my account.
0: I see. And maybe you have some clever way of getting out from under these bills.
1: That's your worry, dear. Not mine. Having trouble?
0: Oh, nothing important. Just that my account's overdrawn by $5,000.
1: Well, of course, you could finish your book, dear.
0: Sure, finish the book. Write a Leslie Jameson mystery.
1: Well, then I suppose you have to think of something else.
0: Ruth, be honest with me. How long do you intend to carry this on?
1: Why, indefinitely, dear.
0: There's to be no end.
1: There is, if you want one. There's always the police.
0: You could have been decent about it. Instead of spending money so irrationally. There could have been plenty without bleeding me to death.
1: I think I've been quite fair with you. You've got to kept your freedom.
0: Freedom. Freedom. 6 months now. No sleep for worrying. Can't eat. Can't. Hungered by worry. Night and day. Trying to dodge my own shadow. Afraid all the time. An irrational woman spending money as if she were insane, holding a dagger over my head.

0: hold of yourself.
1: And now there's no way out. Trapped. Run into a corner. No way to turn. No end in sight. Nothing to do but go on and on until I break unless...
0: Albert.
1: Unless...
0: Albert, what are you doing?

0: Yes, sir.
1: You're the desk sergeant?
0: That's right. What can I do for you?
1: You can take down the paper.
0: What's the matter, mister?
1: I've

0: That's how it happened, Sergeant. Then I wandered around on the streets all night. I thought about running away, then it all seemed so useless to run away again a second time. So I came here. Now I can relax. For the first time in months, I can relax.
1: Sure, take it easy, Mr. Jameson. We'll take care of you.
0: Aren't you going over there and find her?
1: We've been there. Found her an hour after you did it. Been looking for you all night.
0: You may as well know she's not my wife.
1: Yeah, we know, Mr. Jameson. She was your assistant in Buenos Aires.
0: What?
1: You say she was shaking you down. What did she have on you, huh?
0: My assistant. In Buenos Aires.
1: Yeah, that's right. Your assistant. Have you had a lapse of memory or something, Jameson?
0: I remember now.
1: Now tell me, Jameson. What was she threatening to take you to the police? Huh? Okay. But a 3-year-old would have known it was a bluff. That's the last thing in the world she would have done.
0: You don't know her. She wasn't rational. She would have done anything.
1: Not if it meant her neck, pal.
0: What?
1: What's happened to your memory, Jameson? It was all over Buenos Aires 6 months ago. Every newspaper. She's wandered down there for murder.

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You have just heard Masters of Mystery live from New York. Tonight's play, Murder in Haste, was written by Eleanor Beeson and produced by Martin Andrews in association with Ronald Dawson and Robert Arthur. Featured in tonight's drama were Richard Janover, Ralph Bell, Ivor Francis, and Connie Lemke.

0: Next Wednesday, and every Wednesday night, another presentation of Masters of Mystery. 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
1: 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The present temperature now, 12 degrees. Humidity, 79%.
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0: smoke's getting thicker.
1: Yes, Janice. The way I like it. I always come down here to the beach on nights like this.
0: Wallace, couldn't we turn back?
1: Oh, but it's such a wonderful evening.
0: If you don't mind, I'd rather go home.
1: Why, Janice, darling, you're actually afraid.
0: No. No, why should I be afraid, Wallace? You're with me.
1: Of course, my dear. I'm with you.
0: But those stories about those poor women who were murdered on the beach.
1: So that's what's bothering you.
0: It's only natural, isn't it? How do we know who may be near us in this fog? How do we know what may lie ahead?
1: Why, Janice, my darling, that's what makes life interesting. Not knowing what lies ahead. The next step, the next minute.
0: Wallace, please, I'm getting chilly.
1: Well, why didn't you say so, darling? Here, I'll wrap my scarf.
0: I'd rather go back to the house.
1: Really, Janice, you're acting like a stupid child. Now, come on. Let me put this around your neck.
0: All right.
1: Now, I'll wrap it good and tight so it'll be warm.
0: Wallace, please.
1: What's wrong, Janice? Did you think I was going to hurt you?
0: No. No.
1: Well?
0: I just noticed. My bag.
1: Your bag?
0: It's gone.
1: Are you sure you had it with you, my darling?
0: Yes, positive. I must have dropped it somewhere along the beach.
1: We'll look for it in the morning.
0: It may be gone by then. I had a pin in it, the diamond pin my mother left me.
1: Why do you lie to me, Janice?
0: Lie? I didn't lie.
1: That pin you're talking about. It's there on your dress now.
0: Oh, don't you? I'd forgotten. I don't know what's wrong with me tonight. It's my nerves.
1: Well, perhaps we should look for your bag after all.
0: If you don't mind, Wallace, I'll wait here till you come back.
1: But I wouldn't want to leave you alone, my dear. Here, dark and the fog. Your needs, my dear.
0: Oh, I feel much easier now. I'm not afraid.
1: Very well. I'll be back in a moment. Now be sure to say, my dear.
0: All right, Wallace.

0: Hello? Editorial?
1: Miss Winston?
0: Yes?
1: You're the one who wrote those articles about the Strangler.
0: Yes, that's me.
1: Well, if you want some more information for your stories, drive out to Ronson Point immediately.
0: Who's speaking?
1: The man in the white scarf has just claimed his fourth victim.
0: What? What did you say? Alec, get on the other phone quickly.
2: All right.
0: Call the police. Ask them to trace the call.
2: All right.
0: Now, would you please tell me again what it was you said? Are you saying that another murder has taken place? Hello? Hello? Oh, don't bother about the call, Alec. He hung up.
2: What's it all about, Dottie?
0: The Strangler in the white scarf.
2: What?
0: The man on the phone gave me a tip on the fourth victim. It may be a crank, but I'm going to make sure. Ronson Point, he said.
2: Dottie, you can't go out there, but don't you realize that it might have been the Strangler himself who telephoned you? I wanted to get even with you for the stories you wrote.
0: Yes, Alec. It has occurred to me. And that's the reason we're going out to Ronson Point right away.

0: wasn't a hoax after all. It must have been the strangler.
1: Look, Dottie, a white scarf tied around her neck. Strangled the same way as the others. You'd better call the police.
0: Yes, sir, it would be better. The same? Perhaps Dr. Hirschman was right after all.
1: Who's Dr. Hirschman?
0: A psychiatrist. He has a theory that the strangler either visited or read a great deal about northern India.
1: India? What's that got to do with murders?
0: Many years ago, there was a caste who killed their enemies by strangling them with strips of white cloth. The cloth was knotted and pulled in the same manner as that white scarf around the woman's throat.
1: Just a moment. Over there.
0: Where?
1: Behind that row of trees. I thought I saw something move. Something white.
0: Oh, Alec.
1: I'm not sure, but we're not taking any chances. Come on.
0: Alec, this isn't the way to the car.
1: I know.
0: Then where are you taking me?
1: That light over there through the bushes.
0: Into the house?
1: Yes, perhaps. Let's run for it. I wonder what it is.
0: Oh, I don't know. It seems to be an animal of some kind.
1: I've never heard anything like it before. That's my pet tiger. You live here?
2: Yes, with my brother.
0: We're looking for a telephone now. I'm Dorothy Winston, a reporter from the Tribune.
2: I don't care where you're from. You're trespassing on private grounds. You'll please leave immediately.
1: But someone's been murdered.
0: We found her body on the beach.
2: You will do as I told you. Get off these grounds. My brother is ill. Much too ill to be.
3: Wallace!
2: Go back to the house, Ralph.
3: Oh, Wallace, I've been looking for you. Where have you been?
2: You know very well I've been out here feeding the tiger.
3: I thought perhaps you went back to the place,
2: Ralph,
3: where the...
2: You shouldn't be out here. You know what the doctor said about the night here. Now go back to the house.
3: Who are these people, Wallace?
2: The young lady is a reporter, Ralph. A reporter from the Tribune.
0: I'd like to use your phone, but your brother won't let me.
2: I didn't want to disturb you, Ralph.
3: I won't be disturbed.
0: Then I suppose it's all right to make the call now, Mr.
2: Grimsdale. They will. We'll take you to it. Come along.
3: If you're a reporter, I suppose you want to phone your paper about... Wallace, my arm, you're hurting.
2: Forgive me, Ralph, if I held you too tightly. You know how unsteady you've been lately. I didn't want you to fall.
3: You squeezed my arm because you didn't want me to talk.
2: Now, really, Ralph, you'll have these people believing I'm some sort of monster. You're free to say anything you please. You know that. Say anything you wish. You see, you've nothing to say.
3: Oh, Wallace, please forgive me. I'm just upset because you've left me alone so much tonight.
2: But I haven't left you alone, Ralph. I don't know why you say such things. I've been in the house with you all evening. Don't you remember?
3: Oh, yes. Now I remember. You've been with me all evening in the house.

0: I think you're strong enough now to take these people to the phone. I'm going to go outside a while and finish feeding my pets.
1: Yes, Wallace. This way, please.
2: You go with this gentleman, Alec.
0: But Dottie...
2: Please, Alec, telephone for me.
0: All right, but hurry.
2: What do you find to be so amusing, Mr. Grimsdale?
0: I find the obvious very amusing, Miss Winston. You stayed behind to watch me. Isn't that correct?
2: Yes, in a way.
0: Don't you think you're acting a bit rash?
2: Perhaps, but that pet tiger of yours out there fascinates me.
0: Oh?
2: It's quite a rare species of tiger, isn't it?
0: I didn't realize you're an expert.
2: I have reason to know about that particular breed of tiger.
0: Reason?
2: You have been to India, haven't you?
0: No.
2: You're lying.
0: I'd be a bit more careful of what I said if I were you, Miss Winston.
2: You're not fooling me, Mr. Grimsdale, with that alibi of yours.
0: Now, look here.
2: You were on the beach earlier this evening.
0: Ridiculous.
2: You changed your seat. You've changed it because the other one had a piece torn out of it. I found that piece on the beach, next to that woman's body.
0: Now, you're lying.
2: Am I? For your information, Mr. Grimsdale, I have that torn piece right here in my hand.
0: Give it to me.
2: Oh, I can't. Slip down my throat.
0: Open your hand.
2: Oh, don't.
0: Open it.
2: Wait. All right, I'll open it.
0: I knew you were lying. There's nothing in your hand.
2: Of course not. But I found out what I wanted to know.
0: No? What are you talking about?
2: The way you knotted my scarf, Mr. Grimsdale, and the way you tightened it around my throat. That's all I wanted to know.

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0: reporter and her boyfriend weren't very clever, were they? As they say in the classics, a torn suit on the beach is worth two in a tiger's cage. But let us proceed with our tale.
1: Quinn, sir.
2: What are you doing here?
1: Looking for you.
2: I suppose it's your turn to keep tabs on me now, is it?
1: Dottie told me you tried to choke her with the scarf. Why did you run away? You knew I called the police.
2: Run away? Really? You're talking nonsense. I have nothing to fear from the police.
1: Where do you think you're going?
2: I'm going back to the house to tell no news.
1: What news are you talking about, Grimster?
2: The fact that you and Miss Winston are outrageous liars.
1: What?
2: I looked all along this section of the beach. I found no trace of a woman's body.
1: You're just saying that. It's a trick you're trying to pull. The body's over there by those rocks, and you know it.
2: Lying, am I? Then go and see for yourself.
1: I will.
2: Believe me, Lancey, you're just wasting your time.
1: It's gone. What did you do with the body, Grimsdale? What? Where did he go to? Where did he...
3: No,

0: Miss Winston. How nice of you to visit me here in my prison cell.
1: You seem very much at ease, Mr. Grimsdale, for a man who has so little time to live.
0: Oh, I don't know, Miss Winston. I have an idea. I'll live longer than you will.
1: Don't you think it's a little late for you to threaten me?
0: Miss Winston, you're meddling in something that shouldn't concern you.
1: Alec Lancy was my fiancé.
0: You'd do better to let the police capture his murderer.
1: They already have.
0: They won't keep me here another 24 hours. And when I'm free, Miss Winston...
1: Oh, you can't frighten me. Janice Craig's body was found this morning in a clump of bushes.
0: Very interesting.
2: Martin, sir. You can go now.
1: But you can't let this man go.
2: Now, look, miss. I've got my instructions. This way, Grimsdale.
1: Just a moment.
0: Oh, you have something else to say, Miss Winston?
1: I haven't given up, Mr. Grimsdale. I'll prove that you murdered Alec and the others. It's the last thing I ever do.
0: I see. Well, Miss Winston, who knows? It might very well be the last thing.

0: Ralph. Ralph.
1: Oh, Miss Winston. Thank heavens you're here. I was afraid you wouldn't come.
0: You said it was a matter of life and death.
1: Oh, it is, believe me. My brother Wallace lied to the police, and he made me lie for him, too.
0: What do you mean?
1: He told you and the police he was in the house with me all evening, but he wasn't. I was the one who telephoned you that night.
0: I thought it was your voice, but I wasn't sure. Go on.
1: Wallace was out with Janice that night. I saw them walk toward the beach.
0: Why did you call me instead of the police?
1: I was afraid to call the police. Afraid of what Wallace might do to me.
0: He'd kill me if he thought I was talking to you like this.
1: But I just had to tell someone. I just had to.
0: Your brother told you why he wanted you to lie for him?
1: Yes, but I didn't believe him.
0: What reason did he give
1: you? He said he had nothing to do with Janice's murder. But there was no way of proving his innocence. He was afraid he would be found guilty if I didn't do as he told me.
0: Tell me, Ralph. Your brother's been to India, haven't he?
1: Why do you ask me that?
0: Please answer my question.
1: Yes. We lived in the Punjab for 5 years.
0: I thought so. When I saw the tiger in that cage, I...
1: What's the matter?
0: The tiger. It isn't there now.
1: The cage is empty.
0: Your brother must have taken it away.
2: Yes, Miss Winston. I did.
1: Oh, Wallace.
2: I took it away because unfortunately it's dead. It was shot.
1: Wallace, I...
2: What did you say, Sir Ralph?
1: I didn't say anything. Not anything.
2: Go into the house immediately.
0: Now, wait a minute.
2: Are you meddling again, Miss Winston?
0: I'm going to protect the Crown's key witness in the case against you, Mr. Grimsdale.
2: So, Ralph, you told her.
1: Yes, I told her. I told her everything. I don't care what you do to me. I don't care because
2: I... Stop that.
0: I'm through giving orders to anyone, Mr. Grimsdale.
2: Put that gun away, you fool.
0: Don't you dare move. I promise if you do, I'll fire. Ralph, hurry. Call the chief. I'll keep him here until the police arrive.
2: Ralph, don't do it.
0: Call the chief, I say. He'll kill you too if you don't.
1: Yes. Yes, he will. I'll call him right away.
2: Ralph. Ralph, come back.
0: He'll be back, Mr. Grimsdale. With the chief.
2: You're making a mistake.
0: There's no mistake about you now. Not after what your brother told me.
2: For all you know, I may just have been trying to protect Ralph. It's obvious how strange he is.
0: It's too late to blame it on him.
2: But I'm innocent. And I can prove it if you'd only give me half a chance.
0: Like the chance you gave my Alex?
2: I wasn't anywhere near Lansing when he was killed. I ran away and left him alone on the beach.
0: And I suppose the same thing happened with Janice Crane.
2: I was in love with Janice. I was going to marry her. Ralph was always afraid that he'd be left alone.
0: You can't make me believe that, Mr. Grimsdale.
2: Just give me some kind of a chance, Miss Winston, before it's too late for both of us. I admit I was with Janice that night. But I didn't do it. I couldn't have done it.
0: What do you mean, you couldn't?
2: I'll show you why if you go with me to the place in heaven.
0: Do you think I'm that foolish?
2: I know, Miss Winston. You want to find your fiancé's murderer. But you'll never find the killer if they could have picked me. Please, give them the chance to prove to you who the real killer is. Before it's too late.
0: All right, Mr. Grimsdale. I'll give you just this one chance.

0: I was standing just about here on the beach.
1: Go on.
0: Janice was frightened.
1: She had good reason.
0: Please. You said you'd give me a chance to explain.
1: I did. But remember, I'll fire this gun on the slightest provocation.
0: Janice had just made mention of the mysterious strangler. She felt a sudden chill. So I placed my scarf over her shoulders.
1: A white scarf?
0: Yes, I've always had a preference for white scarves.
1: Like the one you're wearing now?
0: I didn't realize I'd put it on this evening.
1: Perhaps, Mr. Grimsdale, you do many things you don't realize.
0: You think I'm insane?
1: You don't have much time left, Mr. Grimsdale. Go on with your explanation.
0: But as I said, I took off my scarf and placed it over Janice's shoulders like this.
1: No, you don't.
0: But Miss Winston...
1: Get your hands away from me.
0: But I...
1: Put that scarf back where it is.
0: Very well. But I only wanted to show you what happened.
1: I knew it would be something like this, Mr. Grimsdale. I knew you wanted to get me down here on the beach so you could kill me like you did the other five.
0: No, no, Miss Winston, that isn't the reason. Out of those five people, Janice was the only one I knew. I couldn't possibly have a motive for killing the others. They were total strangers to me.
1: Psychopathic murderers very often kill without motive.
0: Yes, I know. That's why I wanted to tell you about Ralph. A person like him might kill only for the thrill it gives him.
1: Do you have anything more to tell?
0: Yes, just one more thing. Janice told me that she'd lost her bag. I started back along the beach to look for it.
1: Yes?
0: It was difficult finding anything. I went about 100 yards.
1: Yes?
0: Then I gave up the search. I returned here and found Janice strangled to death with my scarf. I returned to the house immediately because I knew I'd be blamed for this.
1: Wait!
0: What is it?
1: Over there, beside the rock.
0: It looks like a woman's handbag.
1: Come on. It is a bag.
0: It's Janice's missing bag. You pick it up, Miss Winston.
1: No, no. You pick it up.
0: You still don't believe me.
1: Pick it up, I said.
0: All right. I will. I don't know why you don't trust me now. You have the gun and nothing... I knew you couldn't resist another victim, Miss Winston. I knew.
1: That's where you're wrong, Mr. Grimsdale. Entirely wrong. There are other ways of committing murder. I just wanted to feel the scarf tighten around your neck just for a moment. Get up.
0: And I knew it was you. I just had to prove it.
1: How did you know?
0: That night I ran from the beach. I saw a woman at the edge of the woods. A woman wearing a white scarf like you're wearing now, Miss Winston. I followed you back to town to your office. That's where the police were wrong. They were looking for a man, and all the time it was a woman.
1: But they'll never know. After I kill you with a gun with which I killed the tiger, it'll be all over. There'll be no more strangling.
0: No, Miss Winston. You couldn't stop killing any more than you can stop breathing.
1: I know exactly what I'm doing. I'll tell the police you tried to murder me like you did the others. And I had to shoot you in self-defense. And after the gunshot, it'll all be over. Finished.
2: I had to wait, Wallace, until you'd moved out of the line of fire. She's dead.
0: Yes, Ralph. Just as she said. After the gunshot, it will be all over. Completely finished.

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1: 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Just a reminder of our rendezvous next week. 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

0: The Knives of El Melik, a story of freelance diplomacy, intrigue, and mystery in the Far East. K.C. Smith and Ali, Ghost Corps operatives, and Amira, daughter of a friendly sheikh, escape from the dungeons beneath the ruined Temple of Tolman, but are driven deeper into the maze of underground passageways by the followers of Melik Pasha. Entering what appears to be an outer tomb, K.C. and his companions are again imprisoned as a heavy slab of stone drops over the only entrance. By means of a rope, K.C. manages to get himself and friends out of the death trap. In trying to find a way out through the passages, they come upon the main cavern, a cache of smuggled arms and munitions. The cavern is filled with Melik Pasha's men. By trickery and ventriloquism, Ali frightens the superstitious natives out of the cavern.
1: Quick now, we haven't a moment to lose. Melik Pasha may arrive any moment, and I don't propose to be caught again. Amira, you keep an eye on that passageway. If you hear anything, sing out, understand?
2: Yes, Kasi.
3: And I, friend?
1: You come with me, Ali. We're going to have another look at those boxes of farming implements. Here, behind the curtain.
3: And if there are pistols and cartridges?
1: Well, there ought to be. Look for them. Break open some of those cases. Here. Rifles, machine guns, cartridges. No pistols, eh?
3: I have found none yet. But with perseverance and the guidance of Allah, I may yet. Muskie. Pistols, an entire case of them.
1: Automatics. Good. Wipe the grease off a couple of them. Tear a piece off your jalebi and run it through the barrels. Rip the tops off of boxes till you find cartridges meant for them. Where are those kegs of powder Suleiman found?
3: Back there. Beside the wall.
1: Right. Hurry up with those automatics and then come give me a hand.
3: Aye, Kasi.
1: Everything clear, Amira?
2: Clear, Kasi. Continue with my work.
3: Here, Kasi. A staunch companion when a man most needs a friend. Nicely cleaned and fully loaded.
1: Fine. Extra clips?
3: 3 for you and 3 for me.
1: Good. Give me a hand now with these kegs. Stack them in the middle of those boxes and crates. We'll open a few and dump the powder in a pile.
3: Aye.
1: Now, leave those smaller ones alone. We'll use them later. These big fellows are the ones to do the work.
3: But your object in all this, my friend...
1: What does it look like? Here, help me with these boxes of cartridges. Stack them on the kegs. There. Well, what does it look like?
3: By the beard of Muhammad. That will make a spectacle such as never before been seen in Aswan.
1: Or heard either, what? If we can only finish before Melik Pasha and his friends arrive. All right, that's enough here. Now break open a couple more of those kegs and lay a train of powder to where the rest of them are stacked.
3: I want to see.
1: Here, I'll give you a hand. This train wants to be thick. Lay it on heavy.
3: So a little more. Down here, Kasi. There. Good. Now, we knock in the tops of several kegs and lay them on their sides by the train of powder. So.
1: Well, guess that ought to fix things nicely. All those small kegs, we'll each take a couple. Break the heads in.
3: That's it.
1: Now lay a train of powder from those kegs out through the cavern into the main passageway. Lay the powder close to the wall where it won't be noticed.
2: You are finished, Coffee?
1: Not quite, my dear. You'll see the finish, and it'll be worth seeing, I promise you that. Amira, move on ahead of us up the passageway. Keep your eyes open. Hurry it up, Ali. We haven't got all night.
2: Coffee!
1: What's the trouble now?
2: Come here. Look!
1: Keep on laying that train, Ali. I'll be back in a minute.
4: What is it, Amira?
2: Oh, look, Coffee. The corridor turns here. It runs into a wide cross tunnel. There is water in that tunnel.
1: By George. A path alongside the channel. And torches on the wall.
2: But look beyond. Into the blackness. Beyond the last torch. Those glimmering specks.
1: Ah. Joe. You're looking out into the night, Amira. Those flickering specks are stars. You've found the entrance to Melik Pasha's hideout.
2: But the channel of water entering beside the opening.
1: 10 to 1, that's the stream we crossed back there somewhere.
3: Trouble, Kasi? Is it that we have followed the wrong corridor?
1: No, Ali, we're all right. See there, beyond that last torch? The entrance to this underground maze. That's the river door.
3: Then we have sufficient powder in our little kegs, if the distance be no greater than that. And Melik Pasha's men?
1: Well, either you scared them into taking boats and going back across the river, or else they've climbed up the bank and are headed for the foot of the island.
3: Let us then finish our task. If we are caught here...
1: Right. Amira, go on to the entrance. It must be masked in some way from the river and opposite shore. If you see a boat heading this way, let me know. All right, bring that powder train right up to the entrance, Ali.
3: Then you will light it at once?
1: No, not at once.
2: Oh,
1: not
2: see, a boat filled with men making for the island.
1: All right. Hurry up, Ali. Probably Melik Pasha and the leaders of the tribes.
2: Oh, make haste, Kasi. Oh, the boat, it is close. I can hear their voices. It is Melik Pasha.
1: Good enough, Ali. That powder train's right up to the entrance. Hold it now.
2: Oh, but we cannot get out. They will see us.
3: And no cross passage to conceal ourselves.
1: Here, Amira. Down on the floor in that hollow beside the entrance. Down beside her, Ali. Quick. For God's sake, don't even breathe. We'll have a chance, I think. If we can chance their passing without their noticing us.
4: British dogs will soon be made aware of Melik Pasha's power. Arms and munitions enough for all the tribes await us here. Abdullah, go you and climb to the top of the ruined tomb. Flash the signal to the Dahabis. Come, my brothers. I lead the way.
3: By Allah, the sightless old jackal near stepped on my legs.
1: By the beard, that was too close for comfort. Not one of the old eagles so much as glanced our way.
2: Oh, let us leave this place of evil, Kasi. They may return.
1: We're leaving now. Their boat's tied up at the passage opening, and there's no one in sight. We're all set. Ali, you take Amira and get into the boat. Wait for me there.
3: I cannot help.
1: Nothing further to do. The feast is prepared. The jackals have gathered. Now to feed them. Wait for me out there in the boat, and be ready to shove off.
3: Anarai, Habib. Come, Amira.
2: Why does he wait, Ali? Is there still something?
3: Take thy place in the prow of the boat, Amira. What our friend hath yet to do is a grim duty.
2: A duty? Then why doth he appear so grave? And thou also, my friend.
3: Because that duty is not a pleasant one. The lives of a few must be sacrificed to save the lives of many.
1: All right, Ali, shove off. Out into the stream as quick as we can. Give me one of those sweeps. Poor Ali. Make for the docks over there, Aswan.
3: The powder. It caught, my friend?
1: I'll say it caught. I dropped a torch in it. I saw it flash around the bend of the corridor, and I left.
2: It's over, Kasi.
1: The end of the Feast of Jackals, Amira, and of Yubla Nadim ibn el-Malik Pasha. Yes, it's over.
3: And Suleiman's oath of vengeance hath been fulfilled. Ya Allahu Akbar, Ilaha il Allah.
1: Here, Ali. Tie up at this end of the dock. In the dark. I'd rather not be seen coming from the island.

0: Back to headquarters in the Shan Bazaar. We've got to figure a way to get Amira out of Aswan at once.
1: The horses Suleiman left at the Sarai, perhaps, on the Kupra Road?
0: We may use them yet. Down this way, Amira.
1: Allah Malakasi. Walk softly. Do you see a glimmer of light behind the green lattice of car windows? Up there?
0: Oh. Now, whom do you suppose that could be?
1: Some of El Pasha's erstwhile followers awaiting our return, perhaps?
0: Well, we'll soon find out. In here, Amira. Stay behind us. Now, Ali, we'll see if our visitor knows the code.
2: Darin?
0: A voice from the tomb. From one who casts no shadow.
2: Ahed?
0: G4 and G7.
3: Come in, Casey and Ali. I've been expecting you. By Jove, you're a filthy-looking pair of beggars. Oh, boy, I beg your pardon. I didn't see the lady.
0: Baker, what are you doing here? Oh, yes. Amira, let me present the CD Baker. The lady chief is the Shahzadi Amira, of whom you've heard.
3: Shahzadi, I am honored.
4: Salam, Sidi.
0: And Ali, you know, of course.
1: Neharak Said, Yasid.
3: Neharak Said Umbarak, Ali.
0: What brings you to Aswan, chief?
3: Before we go into that, have you any progress to report on the little matter of...
0: Speak up, Baker. Amira knows all about it. In fact, she had a large share in the cleaning up of the little matter.
3: Cleaning up?
0: Yes, Chief. I have to report the backbone of the revolt of the tribes broken, the arms and munitions discovered and completely destroyed, and Melik Pasha dead.
3: Well done, Casey.
0: Thanks, Chief. Well, the Ghost Corps carries on.

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0: still spirits.
1: Oh, what a horrifying thought, Mr. Host. Can't we ever talk about the brighter side of life?
0: Well, don't forget, Mary, murder is my business.
1: Well, thank goodness it isn't mine.
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1: Lively flavor of Lipton tea. Because unlike ordinary teas, Lipton's is never flat-tasting or lifeless. Lipton tea is always spirited, full-flavored, truly satisfying. Why, I'd even go so far as to say that once you've tried it, I think you'll enjoy Lipton tea more than any other tea you've ever tasted.
0: And I'll go even further, Mary, and introduce our listeners to tonight's story. It's an original radio play written especially for Inner Sanctum by Emil Tepperman. And starring Richard Widmark in the role of Alex Gregory. It's about a man who became master of a secret so fearful that it could never be revealed to any mortal, living or dead. But let him tell you the story himself, how he learned the most terrible secret in all the universe, and what he did with it.
3: It was an evening in September, the 15th to be exact, when I first learned of the existence of Elixir Number 4. It happened at Professor Jarman's house just off the college campus. You've heard of Jarman, of course. He was to chemistry what Einstein is to physics. But it was his daughter, Elaine, that I was interested in that evening in September when I rang their bell.
4: Well, hello, Alex. Gosh, is it that late? I'm not even dressed.
3: Hi, sweet. Snap it up, will you? The last show starts at 8:30.
4: Well, it won't take me long. Wait for me in the library. I'll be ready in a jiffy.
3: I knew my way around the house. I went into the library, and the first thing I noticed was that the door to Professor Jarman's private study was ajar. It had never happened before. The private study and the laboratory beyond were forbidden territory in the Jarman home. Not even Elaine was allowed in there. And now the door was open. I'd heard stories of Jarman's experiments with new and secret formulae. So here was a chance. A possible chance to find out what the old codger was working on. I couldn't resist. I pushed open the door and I stepped into the private study. I could hear Jarman in the lab talking to himself. Elaine had told me once that he always talked to himself in the lab. I stood quietly in the study, but I couldn't make out what he was saying in there. I looked around. The study was just a small cubbyhole with a chair, a bookcase, and a desk. And on the desk, I saw the open diary. A single sentence was written on the open page. I stepped closer. And then I got the first shock. For that sentence was written in Latin. My Latin was rusty, but I was able to decipher the words Vitae secretum in elixir quartum propetus habeo. In elixir number 4, I have the secret of propetus life. Propetus. That was the one word I couldn't seem to place. In elixir number 4, I have the secret of something. Life. I was puzzling over that word propetus when suddenly the laboratory door was flung open.
5: What are you doing at my desk?
3: Oh, hello, Professor Jarman.
5: I asked you, what are you doing at my desk?
3: Well, the study door was open. I thought I'd see if you were in here.
5: You were reading my diary.
3: Oh, no, Professor.
5: You saw the entry in my diary.
3: Well, really, Professor, I assure you.
5: You read Latin.
3: Latin? Well, I don't understand.
5: You're sure you don't understand Latin?
3: No, I don't.
4: Here I am, Alex. Ready and... Well, is anything wrong?
5: Elaine, I've told you time and again, no one is to be admitted to my study.
4: Oh, I'm sorry, Dad. You must have left the door open. Oh, Alex, you shouldn't
3: have... I'm terribly sorry, Elaine. I found the door open and I thought Professor Jarman was in here. I just wanted to say hello.
5: All right. No harm done, as long as you can't read Latin. Now, get along, you two. I'm busy, but keep out of my study hereafter.
3: I took Elaine to the movies.

Good evening, friends. This is your host of the Inner Sanctum, inviting you in through the creaking door. Come on in and enter into the spirit of things. don't pay any attention to those gurgling sounds you hear. They're the unfortunate ones, the midnight spirits who were caught haunting before midnight. Poor things. All they can do now is gurgle, because they've evaporated into despair.

0: faintest recollection of what the picture was about. Through my mind kept running that Latin sentence. Vitae secretum in elixir quartum perpetus habeo. When I said goodnight to Elaine at her door after the show, I hurried home to my room and I got out an old Latin dictionary. I looked up the word perpetus. And then I got a strange, cold feeling down my spine. For the word perpetus meant perpetual. The Latin sentence which Jarman had written in his diary meant, in elixir number 4, I have the secret of perpetual life. Professor Jarman had discovered the secret of immortality. All the next day, I conducted my chemistry classes purely by instinct. I couldn't take my thoughts from elixir number 4. Every voice in the classroom seemed to sing the same refrain.
1: Accomplished by adding to a dilute solution of H2SO4, a quantity of...
0: immortality. Never to know the fear of death. To live on serenely. To watch the world change through the centuries. Never to die. It grew on me like a festering tumor, this terrific dream of immortality, everlasting life. I had to have elixir number 4. In the afternoon, the first free period I had, I went down the hall to Jarman's office.
2: Come in.
0: May I come in for a moment, Professor?
2: Oh, it's you. Yes, come in. I haven't much time.
0: Professor, I want to apologize for last night.
2: Let's forget about it. No harm done.
0: Well, whatever it was you had written in your diary, it must have been pretty important.
2: Oh, no, no, not at all. Only some chemistry notes. Nothing of any importance. Just something I've been experimenting
0: with.
2: Well,
0: I'd be very glad to assist you, Professor. Anything I could do,
2: That's very kind of you, young man, but I don't need any assistance, thank you. As a matter of fact, the experiment is completed.
0: You mean you're all finished?
2: All but the practical application.
0: Oh. Well, couldn't I help you on that?
2: It won't be necessary. Tonight, I'm taking the last step.
0: Tonight? I knew what that meant. Tonight, he was going to use elixir number 4. He was going to administer it to himself. I had to act tonight or never. Jarman's keys were on his desk. I distracted his attention and I managed to pick them up without his noticing. Then I hurried across town to a locksmith and had him make duplicates of Jarman's house key, his study key, and his laboratory key. Then I returned to the college and I managed to replace the keys on Jarman's desk while he was out. Now, I was ready for an adventure into immortality.

0: At 8:30 that evening, I let myself into Charman's house, opened the study door, and stepped quietly over to the laboratory. I knew Elaine was at a sorority meeting. The professor and I were the only ones in the house. Jarman was standing at the lab table with his back to me, talking away to himself. There was a small vial on the table and a hypodermic syringe alongside it.
1: The quantity administered yesterday will be sufficient. At my age, since my blood is too thin, I require the additional dose. But a younger man would need only one injection to cause the necessary type change in his blood. Who's that?
2: Good evening, Professor Charman. I hope I'm not interrupting.
1: What are you doing here? How did you get in?
2: So elixir number 4 changes the bloodstream, hmm?
1: What do you want in here?
2: Quit stalling, Professor. I know what elixir number 4 is.
1: Ah.
2: So this is it. Elixir number 4.
1: Careful. Don't spill it.
2: How much of this stuff have you got?
1: That's all there is. 5 cc's.
2: You mean you haven't got any more?
1: It took me 5 years to distill 10 cc's. Before that, I experimented for 10 years. I failed 3 times.
2: And this is your 4th try, huh? Elixir number 4. And there isn't any more of it?
1: It'll take me 5 years more to make up another bat. Please be careful. Don't drop it.
2: Don't worry, I won't. You said this is enough to make the average man immortal. Me, for instance?
1: It's not for you. You hear me? Not for you.
2: Oh, yes, it is, Professor. It's for me.
1: I won't let you... What are you doing with that mallet?
2: What do you think?
1: No.
2: I'm so sorry, Professor.
1: Wait, I'll let you have it. Don't kill me.
2: I've got to kill you. When I take this dose of elixir number 4, I'll be immortal. And I don't want anyone to know it.
1: Away, you fool! You'll never enjoy your immortality. You'll wish you were dead 1,000 times. I'll come back to remind you. Back to remind you.
2: I didn't hit him hard enough to kill him. That wasn't part of my plan. But when he lay unconscious on the floor, I searched among the chemicals until I found what I wanted. I mixed some chemicals in a test tube, and I watched the fumes forming. Then I held the test tube against Jarman's mouth, forcing the deadly gas into his lungs. When I was sure he was dead, I wiped the tube clean of my fingerprints and put it back in the rack. Then I picked up the vial of elixir number 4, the hypodermic syringe, and I hurried away, locking all the doors behind me. As soon as I got home, I filled the hypo with elixir number 4. And I gave myself the injection. Almost immediately, I felt a strange radiance pervading my body. A new strength was flowing in my blood. I was immortal. I couldn't die. I would go on living and living. And living forever.
3: Hey, what's going on here? What's all this about living forever? If you ask me, it would be more of a curse than a blessing. Now, just suppose we all took a shot of this elixir number 4. I think of all the people who'd lose their jobs. Grave diggers and stone cutters and shroud makers and hearse drivers and... Oh, why go on? You see what I mean. Why, everybody'd be out of a job. We'd all practically starve to death.
4: Well, then, Mr. Host, maybe we can be glad that nobody has ever found the fountain of youth. You know, I think it's not a matter of trying to live forever. The important thing is to get more enjoyment out of every day.
3: For instance, Mary.
4: Well, for instance, one splendid way to get more enjoyment out of an otherwise dull day is to invite your friends in for tea. It's a delightful neighborly custom, made even more delightful when the tea you serve is Lipton's, because there's so much extra pleasure in Lipton tea. The party will seem more of a party, The conversation will be more sparkling, and your reputation as a thoughtful hostess will soar to the skies the moment your guests take their first sip of Lipton tea. For Lipton's wonderful, brisk flavor makes it a favorite with everybody. So when friends drop in for tea, or the family gathers around the dinner table, serve them Lipton's. Tea at its delicious best.
3: And now let's get back to our story. We're all anxious to see what this fellow Alex does with his secret of perpetual life. Just imagine, a man with all that time on his hands. Time to kill. And kill. And kill.
2: Immortality. I had it in my blood. I could feel it pulsing in my veins. The vitality, the power. I had to establish an alibi. Not that I expected to need an alibi. Jarman's death would surely look like an accident or suicide when his body was found in the laboratory in the morning. But I wasn't taking any chances on a murder charge. I had so much more to lose now. Wouldn't it be ironic if they were to execute me for murder? Me, an immortal. Next morning, I stopped at Jarman's house and rang the bell. I knew Elaine must have gone right to bed when she returned from the sorority meeting last night, because she never disturbed her father when he was in the lab. But now, when she discovered that he hadn't been to bed all night, she'd want to investigate. And I wanted to be there when the body was found.
5: Oh, good morning, Alex.
2: Hello, sweet. What's wrong? You look worried.
5: Come on in. Alex, I am worried. Dad's still in the lab. He didn't go to bed last night.
2: Well, what of it? He must be working on something big.
5: No, I'm afraid something's happened. I knocked at the door just now and there was no answer.
2: The door was locked?
5: Yes, but I have a pass key. I wonder if I ought to use it.
2: Well, of course you should.
5: Well, please, Alex, you come with me.
2: Of course, darling. Together we opened the laboratory door. I was all set to act horrified when we discovered the body on the floor. But there was no need to act. I was horrified. For the lab was empty. There was nothing on the floor. The body of Professor Jarman was gone. I don't know for how many hours after that I walked the street, confused and frightened and uncomprehending. I tried to reason it out, how Jarman's body had walked out of that lab. There was only one solution. Jarman had already taken one dose of elixir number 4. It must have counteracted the poison that I'd forced into him. He must have gotten up and then walked away. But where? And why? I recalled what he'd said before I hit him with the mallet. Yes, I could hear his voice faintly strumming at my brain.
6: You'll never enjoy your immortality. You'll wish you were dead 1,000 times. I'll come back to remind you.
2: The next day, I went to Elaine's house, and I saw that she was taking her father's disappearance pretty hard.
5: Oh, Alex, I don't know what to make of it. Do you think that he's...
2: Now, take it easy, baby. Maybe he's just suffering from amnesia. Maybe he just walked out of the house. He might turn up tomorrow.
5: I have a terrible feeling, Alex, that he's dead.
2: What makes you think so?
5: Oh, I don't know.
2: Now, please, Elaine, that won't do you any good.
5: Oh, but it's the uncertainty. If I only knew for sure. Alex.
2: Hmm?
5: Do you believe in mediums?
2: Communicating with the dead?
5: Do you believe a medium can put you in touch with the dead?
2: Oh, is that what you're thinking of, darling? Going to a medium?
5: But don't you see, Alex, if Dad is dead, maybe...
2: I was worried, too. I had to know if Jarman was dead or alive. I had to know before I could start enjoying life. Yes, that might be a good idea, Elaine. Can't hurt to try. There's a medium in town.
5: Oh, I don't know what I want to do. Let me think about it.
0: Well, sure, darling. In the days that followed, I began to doubt whether I really was immortal. Was elixir number 4 really the elixir of life? Was I really going to live forever? If there was only some way to prove it. Then I remembered what Jarman had said, that the elixir caused a change of blood type. Well, that'd be easy enough to check. Elaine was taking a medical course, so I asked her to test my blood on the pretext that I thought I had anemia.
5: It won't hurt, Alex. Just the needle.
0: Ouch.
5: There, now I've got all the blood I need. Just sit here a minute while I make the test.
0: Well, does it take long?
5: Only a minute. Alex.
0: She was excited. There was something different about my blood then.
5: Alex! Alex, come here quick.
0: What?
5: Look. Oh, look, Alex. I can't be mistaken. Your blood. It's a new type.
0: Elaine couldn't get over the discovery that my blood was a new type. I'd asked her not to tell anyone about my new blood type, but I knew she wouldn't be able to keep the secret for long. And once it got out, people might begin to suspect what I already knew for sure, that I was immortal. Oh, I couldn't afford to have that known, because then everybody in the world would be envious of me. They'd hate me, too, because they'd know I could go on living long after they were dead. Oh, no. No, it had to be a secret forever. No one in the whole world must know, except myself. And the only person who could spill the secret now was Elaine. So, there was only one thing to do. Elaine furnished the opportunity herself the next day.
5: Alex, I've been thinking about that medium. I've got to know if Dad is alive or dead.
0: All right, whatever you say, darling, if it'll make you feel any better. I'll go with you, of course. Just the two of us, huh? We made a date to go to the seance that evening, and I made my plans accordingly. I didn't intend that Elaine should leave the seance alive. We arrived at the medium's house promptly at 9 o'clock. The medium asked Elaine and me to sit close to each other. And then she put out the lights.
5: Alex.
0: It's all right, sweet. I'm right here. I'm right next to you.
5: I'm frightened.
0: No, there's nothing to be frightened about, darling. I'm right here with you.
5: But it's so dark. I can't see anything. I don't hear anything. Where's the medium?
0: She's still here. She's right across the table. She's gone into a trance.
5: Do you think she'll contact Dad's spirit?
0: I don't know, darling. Wait and see. I timed myself carefully, waiting for the moment when the medium should be well into her trance. Then I took out of my pocket the hypodermic syringe. I held the plunger in my left hand while I gripped Elaine's arm with my right, my thumb over the artery.
5: Alex, my arm, your fingers hurt.
0: It's all right, sweet. Slowly, I brought the hypodermic needle up close to the artery. One bite of the needle, a single plunge of the plunger, and death would come almost instantaneously. And no one in the world could say that it hadn't been heart failure. But suddenly, just as I had the plunger ready, I heard something strange. A sound. In the room where there should have been no sound.
6: You'll never enjoy your immortality. You'll wish you were dead 1,000 times. I'll come back to remind you. Back
0: the
6: to
0: dead.
6: Remind you. Back
0: the voice
6: to
0: of the dead.
6: You, back to remind you. Back
0: Jarman,
6: to
0: where are you? You. Jarman, stop. You're dead, Jarman. You can't be talking. You're dead. I saw your dead body. I killed you myself. Suddenly, the lights flashed up. The room was full of police.
5: Arrest him, officer. He killed my father. You heard his confession.
0: That voice.
5: That was Dad's voice, Alex. A recording.
0: What? A recording?
5: That's why he always talked to himself in the lab. He had a wire recording machine. He talked while he carried on his experiments so that there'd be a permanent record. The wire recorder picked up everything that was said in the lab the night you killed him. But we could never have proved it was your voice in court if you hadn't confessed just now.
2: Yes, but the body.
5: I found Dad dead that night when I got back from the meeting. And I hid the body until I could find his murderer. And now, Alex, I found him.
0: All through the trial, Elaine sat and watched me. All the time the jury was out, she sat and watched me. And she watched me while they read the verdict of guilty. Her eyes never left me when I stood up to be sentenced and heard the judge say,
3: Alex Gregory, it is the judgment of this court that you be confined to the penitentiary for the rest of your natural life.
2: Me of all people. Me sentenced to imprisonment for life. Me in whose veins runs the precious elixir number 4. Imprisonment for the rest of my natural life, which means forever.

0: You know, I feel kind of sorry for Alex. He really got a tough break. Locked up in a cell for all eternity and no way out. Yes, looks like they'll have to build a new jail around him every 1,000 years or so. Of course, there's one way out for him. He could let his beard grow for a couple of centuries, and when it gets long enough, he could hang himself.
1: Oh, imagine such a thing, Mr. Host.
0: Yes, it would be sort of breathtaking, wouldn't it, Mary? Poor Alex. He probably had many good impulses in his lifetime. As the trouble is, he didn't follow them.
1: Well, Mr. Host, I'm afraid that's something we all do every now and then. For instance, perhaps some of you Inner Sanctum fans have promised yourselves the pleasure of trying Lipton tea, but somehow just haven't gotten around to it. Or maybe you've just forgotten it when you're writing out your grocery list. Well, this time, make sure. Add Lipton tea to your grocery list right now. For until you do try it, you're missing a real treat. Why not start enjoying lively, full-bodied Lipton tea beginning tomorrow?
0: And now, friends, before I say goodnight, here's a pleasant bit of philosophy. Biologists tell us that all life starts in a little cell, and for convicted murderers, it ends there, too. Oh, by the way, this month's Inner Sanctum mystery novel is Death in the Limelight by A.E. Martin. And next week's Inner Sanctum story, brought to you by the makers of Lipton Tea and Lipton Soup, and directed by Hyman Brown, next week's story is called You'll Never Escape. So, if you feel in a capturing mood, join us next Tuesday. Until then, good night. Pleasant dream?
1: Friends, you want to know how to make an ordinary meal into a feast? 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So try Lipton's noodle soup real soon. And don't forget to tune in next week at the same time for another Inner Sanctum Mystery.
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0: Mutual Broadcasting System, Sense Quiet, Please, which is written and directed by Willis Cooper and which features Ernest Chappell. Quiet, Please for tonight is called I Always Marry Juliet.
1: I did knock. I assure you I knocked several times. I can read signs. It says knock before entering. And I knocked and then I entered. Sir, my name is Rambo Bainbridge. I give you my card. Modestly, I may say that my name is not unknown in the theater. The Shakespearean theater, that is. I am no strolling player, a dashing hero in white flannels today, an elderly mountebank in a straw hat tomorrow. I have devoted my talents to the creations of the immortal bard, the sweet singer of Stratford-upon-Avon, the immortal Shakespeare himself. I take it you are not unfamiliar with his great works. Perhaps you have even seen me treading the boards in Macbeth. Tomorrow and tomorrow and tomorrow creeps in this petty pace from day to day. Or possibly as the noble Mark Antony in Julius Caesar. The evil that men do lives off to them. The good is often tarred with their bones. I had great success in the part of Antony. However, my greatest triumphs have been in the romantic role of Romeo. Lady, by yonder blessed moon, I swear the tips with silver all these fruity drops, fruit tree tops. But soft, what light through yonder window breaks? It is the east, and Juliet is the sun. I always did better with that one.
2: What can I
1: beg your pardon.
2: I was trying to say, what can I do for you?
1: Why, my dear sir, I was given to understand that casting was going on here. Why else would I pay a visit to this, rather musty cubicle? Eh?
2: You talk a great deal.
1: Naturally, sir. Speaking is my profession. Speaking is my life, my being, my métier. You speak French? I have been told I speak it like a native. Où sont les nièges d'antan? Let's speak to myself briefly. I am prepared to deliver on short notice any one of a large number of Shakespearean parts. Othello, Romeo, Bottom the Weaver, King Henry the Fourth, Fifth, Sixth, Petruchio, Henry the Eighth.
2: I am reasonably familiar with the characters of Shakespeare, sir.
1: Good.
2: You say you have played Romeo?
1: Innumerable times, sir. Two packed houses. I recall one time in, I believe it was in Moline, Illinois. Is Moline in Illinois? When they placed kitchen chairs in the aisles in addition to the hundreds of occupied seats in the house.
2: When did you last play Romeo?
1: Alas, it has been some time since. But I am a very quick study, sir, that I assure you. I could be up in several days, say 3 days.
2: What have you been doing recently?
1: I have just concluded a very successful run as, on the radio.
2: A Shakespearean role, no doubt?
1: I am sorry to say it was not. Although it was very interesting in a, shall I say, sordid way.
2: What night were you on?
1: This, sir, was an afternoon presentation.
2: Soap?
1: Phonograph needles.
2: And your part?
1: I played the part of Clapper Claude Duddy. Heavy, naturally. A part a little like a sort of poor man's Macbeth. Perhaps a touch of Casca.
2: And the party is finished now.
1: Sir, a regard for the truth compelled me to admit I was replaced by a young man who had a different conception of the character of Clapper Claude Duddy.
2: They didn't appreciate your technique, I take it.
1: That director. I also read a commercial message.
2: My indeed.
1: Well, sir, shall we look over the contract?
2: We'll see, Mr. Bainbridge. I seem vaguely to recall your name.
1: Yes. I was afraid of that.
2: I don't remember just how.
1: I am the man who married Juliet.
2: Ah, yes. That's it. Oh, yes.
1: Sir, you are a man of the world.
2: It's been said that I am.
1: I always wanted to grow a beard myself. I think I'd be very distinguished with a beard.
2: No doubt.
1: But always playing Romeo, you know. It can't be done. Besides, my beard always comes out straight. This half comes out red.
2: So, you're the man who married Juliet.
1: The man who always married Juliet.
2: Would you care to tell me about it?
1: I prefaced my remarks by suggesting that you are a man of the world, sir. As I myself am. I was young and ebullient when I first played Romeo to her Juliet. The city, let it be nameless, save to explain that it was in central Illinois, a section of our great country at that time somewhat lost to culture. However, a group of young seekers after the light, theater-wise, ventured to put on Romeo and Juliet, and I was summoned from Chicago where I'd been playing.
2: Playing Shakespeare?
1: At that juncture in my career, I was singing illustrated songs in a small house on South State Street. I shall never forget my first meeting with the young woman who played the part of Juliet.
2: And Elizabeth Fiedler.
1: What? How did you know that, sir?
2: One ring.
1: Oh, the newspaper. Ah, publicity, publicity. Well, Anne Elizabeth was young, Anne Elizabeth was beautiful, Anne Elizabeth was unsophisticated. I thought. I was introduced to her at our first rehearsal meeting, and I tell you, sir, I was bowled over. I could think of nothing to say to her but that lovely speech I first quoted to you from Act 2, Scene 2. Lady, by yonder blessed moon, I swear the trips with Silver Ollie's booty. And she picked me up at once.
3: Oh, swear not by the moon, the inconstant moon, that monthly changes in his circled orb, lest that thy love prove likewise variable.
1: And we went right through the scene, the entire scene, letter perfect, down to...
3: Good night. Good night. Parting is such sweet sorrow that I shall say good night till it be morrow.
1: Sleep dwell upon thine eyes, peace in thy breast, and so on. And I tell you, sir, the place rocked with the applause of our fellow players. And so we were married a week later in our costumes on the stage in the setting for Act 2, Scene 2. The romance of Romeo and Juliet was at last consummated in our presence. I like to think that the master himself, Shakespeare, would have liked that.
2: If Shakespeare had married him, there wouldn't have been any story.
1: Well, by Jove, well, you know, I never thought of that. Perhaps he wouldn't have liked it then.
2: I expect.
1: Well, our marriage flourished for a time. And then there came the rift within the lute.
2: Tennyson, Idylls of the King.
1: Indeed. I thought that was Shakespeare, too.
2: Tennyson.
1: I must make a note of that. Well, I remember we were playing in Dodge Center, Kansas, or Dodge City, Iowa, or some such place. St. Dodge, Fort Dodge, Minnesota, I think. I had met a young woman, the daughter of a plastering contractor, in one of our previous stands, and we found a great deal in common. She was interested in watercolor painting. Her name, I'm afraid I don't remember after all these years. By a strange coincidence, she turned up in Lake Dodge in Nebraska, or wherever it was. As a man of the world, I could do no less than invite her to supper after the performance. You understand?
2: Of course, of course.
1: And we were leaving the restaurant much, much later when we ran directly into Anne Elizabeth. There was little of the gentle Juliet about her, sir.
4: Well?
1: I was speechless. Anne Elizabeth wasn't.
4: So this is a friendly game of cards you're going to indulge in after the show. Well, I think I'll just shuffle you around a little bit. Oh, here's a hand for you, too.
1: Ouch!
4: You stay away from my husband, you hear?
1: It was intensely embarrassing. It was even more embarrassing when, 2 weeks later, Anne Elizabeth found me kissing the plasterer's daughter in Union Station in Minneapolis. Sir, those Minneapolis policemen are, well, rough and tumble.
2: And what did you do about it? Did you...
1: The crowning blow was when Anne Elizabeth purchased the traditional weapon of the outraged wife.
2: What?
1: A rolling pin. Plain innocent, I asked her if she intended to bake an apple pie or two in our humble lodgings as we fared across the country.
2: What did she say to that?
4: No, darling Romeo. That I'm going to use to beat your brains out if I ever catch you with that woman again. So you'd better wear your crossover beard when you go out with her again if you don't want to wear this rolling pin for a hat.
1: She had a remarkably pungent manner of speech. I was both sorrowed and relieved when the balcony collapsed in Act 2, Scene 2. Then she broke her neck.
2: How did that happen?
1: For some unaccountable reason, a stage brace seemed to have been removed. It was very depressing.
2: And then you married another Juliet?
1: It seems to me I've been marrying Juliet all my adult life. Yes, I married another. Faith McNulty. I was playing in Framingham, New Hampshire, Massachusetts, or somewhere when I met her. Faith was not young. Faith was not beautiful. Faith was an execrable actress.
2: Why did you marry her?
1: It seemed a good idea at the time. As a matter of fact, it was leap year, and she asked me.
4: Rambo, if you'll marry me, I'll start a Shakespearean company of our own. You can be the manager and do whatever plays you want to.
1: I thought, what would we use for money? But she answered that before I asked.
4: My great-aunt Ruth in Stafford Springs left me $89,000, Rambo.
1: Well, I assure you that put a different face on the matter. So we were married. We were married the day after we opened in Romeo and Juliet in South Boston. The most unfavorable notices, I must say. Mine were adequate. But poor Faith. I wish you could have heard her read that scene.
4: Oh, swear not by the moon, the inconstant moon, that monthly changes in her encircled orb, lest that thy love prove likewise variable.
1: To borrow an expression from the street. Oh, boy. I pleaded with her to resign the feminine lead part and to allow me to find another actress. I told her she could be the manager. She could do anything she wanted to.
4: I am the manager, Rambo. I will do anything I want to. It's my money.
1: There is very little one can do to argue with that sort of thing, sir.
2: Yes, yes, I should think so.
1: The woman had no shame, sir. Nightly I went on and suffered the torments of the, She had no sense of timing. She forgot lines. We had to hide prompters behind every tree, under every bench, outside the window in Friar Lawrence's cell. And I daily grew more and more haggard. That voice. I can hear it yet.
4: What if it be a poison which the friar subtly hath administered to have me dead?
2: Act 4, Scene 3.
1: That's right. In Julius' chamber.
2: Well?
1: Scene 5, Act 4.
2: The nurse.
1: Alack, the day. She's dead. She's dead. She's dead!

0: You seem to have cut quite a swath along with Juliet, sir.
1: Shakespeare killed her, too?
0: So he did. Well,
1: I don't know why I'm telling you all this, really.
0: Probably because I asked you.
1: Well, there were really only three of them.
0: Oh, is that so? I thought there were more.
1: It just seems like more. Oh, if I never play Romeo and Juliet again, I'll be happy. How about Coriolanus? I don't exactly understand Coriolanus, but then I don't really understand much of Shakespeare either.
0: You don't?
1: It's just words, a lot of it, to me.
0: Hmm. Well, what about Juliet number three?
1: Yes. That Juliet. Well, her name was really Juliet. And I'm afraid she's the only woman I ever loved in all my life.
0: Tell me about her.
1: Well, I suppose she was as close to the Juliet Shakespeare wrote about as any woman could be.
0: You think so?
1: Yes. Yes, I do. There wasn't a thing wrong with our marriage. We loved each other. There wasn't room for another woman in my life. Then.
0: Did you dispose of her, too?
1: I never fully realized my own inadequacies until I married Juliet. Why do I marry Juliet? What is it that makes me do it?
0: There is such a thing as destiny.
1: Destiny. Shakespeare was always talking about destiny and fate and those things. Things I don't understand. But they work out, do they not?
0: Very often.
1: I have a picture of Juliet.
2: Three words, dear Romeo, and good night indeed. If that thy bent of love be honorable, thy purpose marriage, send me word tomorrow by one that I'll procure to come to thee, where and what time thou wilt perform this rite. And all my fortunes at thy feet I'll lay, and follow thee, my Lord, throughout the world.
1: It is my soul that calls upon my name.
2: Romeo.
1: How silver sweet sound lovers' tongues by night, like softest music to attending ears.

0: very beautiful picture. And she's dead?
1: I wish I never had to play Romeo and Juliet again. I could play... You're doing Shakespeare, of course.
0: Yes, nothing but Shakespeare.
1: Well, what kind of run do you expect?
0: How can anyone tell? With Shakespeare.
1: That's so. I remember once in Sheboygan, Wisconsin, or Sheboygan, Michigan, I can never tell them apart, we played 5 solid weeks. And when we came back the next year, we had to cut the last act of A Merchant of Venice because a burlesque troupe from Chicago was coming into town. How about King Lear?
0: I fought King Lear.
1: Child of Roland to the Dark Tower came. His word was still, I foe and thumb. I smell the blood of a British man. Or, Hamlet. To be or not to be, that is the question. But I suppose you'll be wanting to do Romeo and Juliet.
0: I do need a Romeo.
1: Well, then, gaze on me, sir.
0: You didn't tell me all about your latest Juliet.
1: Frankly, I would be very happy to be back in the theater.
0: I must confess that I murdered a Juliet once, myself.
1: You did? Well, for goodness sake, I mean, by Jove, what kind of people are we? Did you really?
0: Yes.
1: Did you marry her, though?
0: Oh, no.
1: Oh, well, then. I married all of mine. 3 of them.
0: And the last one?
1: No. You tell me about the Juliet you killed first.
0: Oh, no.
1: Go on, please.
0: You first.
1: Well, I told you I loved her very much. She was good for my ego. I remember those nights after the show in hotels everywhere. It was always the same.
2: Rambo, let me get your slippers for you.
1: Thank you, my love. And would you fetch me a cold bottle of beer, too?
2: Oh, darling, I'm so sorry. I'm afraid there isn't any beer left. I'll run out to the corner and get some.
1: Oh, thank you, dearest. If you're going to do that, would you mind picking up a cigar or two for me? Panatellis, please.
2: Of course, dear. Anything else?
1: And I would love a sandwich, if the restaurant is still open.
2: Do you want a magazine, too?
1: No. Just the evening papers. Oh, if you see a racing form, bring it along, too. Will you?
2: Of course, sweetheart. I'll be right back.
1: I hope you will, darling. That pink shirt. I wanted to wear it tomorrow.
2: I'll be back in time to iron it for you, dear. Well, let me help you with your slippers first.
1: Oh, no. I guess I'm capable of taking care of myself, dear. You run along.
2: All right, dear.
1: Wait! You didn't kiss.

0: She sounds wonderful, sir.
1: She was always buying me things. Such neckties. I remember one. Oh, my dear sir. And such a cook. How many, many times I fell asleep to the sound of her washing the few dishes we had. After a succulent midnight meal of beef stroganoff, or chicken marengo, or chucrut garni. Cooked, my dear sir, over a gas flame in a room as often as not. And she never asked for a cent for herself. Always had a few extra dollars when I'd had a bad session at the track. And such an actress. You know, it's amazing. I never saw her play anything else but Juliet. I wish you could have seen her.
0: I'd like that very much.
1: Yes, you would.
0: And what did you say happened to her?
1: Well, she died.
0: Did you?
1: It was very odd. Singular, I mean.
0: What happened?
1: It was a Saturday night. I remember, because we had no performance that night. We played only a Saturday matinee, then a matinee on Sunday. I'd been playing cards with some of the prominent citizens of the city we were playing in, and I came home about 10 o'clock. I expected to find Juliet asleep. She wasn't. She was standing in the center of our room with a strange man. And their arms were around each other. And they were kissing. It was very bad. Very, very bad.
0: You killed her?
1: Oh, no. I am afraid I was rather violent, though. Saw red, as the saying goes. The man, who was somewhat smaller than I threw downstairs. Juliet tried to explain, but she fainted. I was sorry she hit her head on the corner of the table, of course.
0: Is that what killed her?
1: Oh, no, no. I stormed out of the place and went out to a restaurant for dinner. And then after a full meal, I felt a little better, and I went back determined to forgive her. I was a little late. She had hanged herself.
0: That's too bad.
1: Yes, it was. How was I to know that the man she was kissing was her brother who had just dropped in to see us both? So, sometimes I can hear their voices, my Judith. Anne Elizabeth.
2: Oh, swear not by the moon. In constant moon.
1: Faith.
3: That monthly changes in her encircled orb.
1: Julia.
2: Blessed that thy love is proved likewise, dear little.
0: Well, come along, then.
1: Am I, tired?
0: I think so. But I want you to read against Juliet first. Out here, to the stage.
1: Why, you've got it all dressed, haven't you?
0: Act 2, Scene 2.
1: Oh.
0: Over there by the balcony, if you please. Take it from Lady by yonder blessed moon.
1: Well, where's Juliet?
0: Speak the speech, I pray you, as I pronounced it to you.
1: I say, that's the letter.
0: It's Shakespeare. Go on.
1: Well, Lady, by yonder blessed moon, I swear the tips with silver all these fruit tree tops.
3: Oh, swear not by the moon, the inconstant moon,
1: that
3: must be changed in her.
1: Here! What is this?
0: You talked about destiny, Rambo. Here's your destiny, and mine.
1: What?
0: This is the destiny we spoke of, friend. This is your fate, your punishment. There are the three you murdered. There is the one I slew.
1: I don't...
0: Remember, Juliet had to die to make play. So, I found her poison.
1: Who the devil are you?
0: Why, I thought you knew, friend. My name is Shakespeare. William Shakespeare, at your service.

0: And quiet, please, are not intended to represent any person living or dead, with the possible exception of Mr. Shakespeare. And there are certain people who doubt he lived anyway. The other characters are completely the children of my own imagination. If you happen to have the same name as one of them, it doesn't intend to be you. Quiet, please, for next week. It's called 12 to 5.
1: Now, why did you have to be so legalistic, Mr. Cooper? Well, until next week at this same time, I am quietly yours, Ernest Chappell.

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5: This is the mysterious traveler, inviting you to join me on another journey into the realm of the strange and the terrifying. I hope you will enjoy the trip, that it will thrill you a little and chill you a little. So settle back, get a good grip on your nerves, and be comfortable, if you can. Where are we going? Why, we're going to visit a man who could change the soul of a human being from one body into another, in a story I call They Who Sleep. My story

0: Late one foggy night in a dingy little room in the slum section of a great city. The occupant of the room, a small man, white-haired, his cheeks hollow from hunger, has just admitted a visitor whom he does not know and whom he is trying to send away. An expensively dressed young woman with a heavy veil hiding her face.
1: But, my child, it cannot be me to whom you wish to speak. You have made some mistake.
2: I haven't made any mistake. I've been hunting for you for days. I spent a good deal of money tracing you here.
1: But I do not understand. Why should you wish to find me, Alexander Thomas, a penniless old man
2: who... You did not always use the name Alexander Thomas. Once you called yourself Chadwin the Great, hypnotist beyond compare.
1: Chadwin the Great?
2: Yes.
1: I once used that name. But Chadwin the Great no longer exists. I am only Alexander Thomas now.
2: Listen to me, Chadwin. We've met before. 10 years ago, you gave a performance at the Bijou Theater.
1: Oh, there are so many Bijou Theaters.
2: You asked for volunteers to be hypnotized. I came up on the stage. I and my sister Rose. You hypnotized her easily, but you could not hypnotize me.
1: Oh, there were so many. I cannot remember.
2: No, but you can remember this newspaper clipping.
1: That old story from the newspapers. Where did you get it?
2: It says that you, Chadwin the Great, once performed the experiment of exchanging two men's souls. By the use of secret drugs and your great powers of hypnotism, you transferred one man's soul into another man's body.
1: You cannot believe all the newspapers say.
2: But you did this before witnesses. And one of the two men died. You went to prison for 5 years for manslaughter.
1: Why do you come here to remind an old man of his tragedies? Go, please, leave me alone.
2: No, Chadwin. For years I've kept this clipping, for years. Never knowing what impulse made me tear it out and save it. Until last week I found it again. And then I knew.
1: You speak not like a woman, but like a soul possessed by devils.
2: Perhaps I am. So you can transfer souls from one body to another?
1: No, no, I cannot.
2: How much would you charge to do it again?
1: Do not ask that of me. I am old. I have been in prison.
2: How much, Chadwin? Could you put my soul into another's body for $10,000?
1: $10,000?
2: Yes. Then you could live like a man again, not like a starving animal in this hovel.
1: Once before I tampered with the eternal laws, I paid the penalty. And so did one of those I experimented upon.
2: But which one, Chadwin?
1: The
2: which
1: weaker one?
2: One.
1: He died. The other, the strong soul in its new body, lived.
2: Ah, then I am ready. When can you do it? Tomorrow night?
1: But my child, why should you risk your life for that which cannot be, which was not meant to be.
2: Look, Chadwin, I shall raise my veil. Would you call me beautiful? Even pretty? No, I'm ugly.
1: You are not ugly. Your face is strong. But if it were not twisted by bitterness...
2: Enough of talking. How can you know what it means to a woman to be ugly? To lose the man you love to a woman you hate? Because you are plain, and she is so beautiful. Chadwin, will you do as I ask?
1: To help you change with one who is beautiful. To help you to be loved for just a little. My child, perhaps it is not such a great wickedness to do that.
2: And you'll do it?
1: But it is only for a little while. You must understand that. For 10 days, no more. Then the laws which cannot be violated with impunity require that your soul must return to your body.
2: It's enough. It's all I want, Chadwin.
1: Very well. I have here a small bottle. Here. Take it. Guard it carefully. When the moment comes, she, the other, must drink it in water.
2: Yes. It will be easy.
1: She will drift off to sleep. Then you. You must come to me. But not here. It would not be safe.
2: Never mind. I know the place. The safest in the world.
1: Very well. The exchange will be made, and I will see that she, in your body, slumbers dreamlessly. After 10 days, she will wake and be herself again, with no memory whatever of what has happened. And now, Miss...
2: Vaughn. Helen Vaughn.
1: Now, Miss Vaughn, who is this beautiful one with whom you would change places?
2: The girl who just married the man I love. My sister. Rose.

0: morning, Bessie.
1: Good morning, Miss Helen.
0: Where's Miss Rose? She's gone downstairs yet?
1: Mrs. Tabor, you must learn to say now, Miss Helen.
0: Mrs. Tabor, then.
1: She's in her room, Miss Helen.
0: Is Mr. Tabor with her?
1: Yes, he is.
0: All right, Bessie, thank you.
2: Helen, is that you? We thought we heard your voice. Come on in. Leonard's just leaving for the office.
3: Good morning, Helen. How's the best sister-in-law I ever had?
0: Hello, Rose. Leonard.
2: Darling, what's the matter?
3: I know. Did you hear what time this young lady got in last night? It must have been quite a party.
2: Oh, Leonard, I hope you aren't keeping tabs on Helen.
3: No, but I did hear the clock strike 3 just as her door closed. Well, me for the office. First, a goodbye kiss. Oh, gosh. I sure picked myself a beautiful wife.
2: Oh, run along, you silly.
3: Bye, Helen. Got a sisterly kiss for me?
0: Leonard, don't put your arms around me, please.
3: Well, there's sisterly affection for you. You'd think she hated me.
0: Oh, run along, Leonard. They probably need you downtown to polish off a big deal.
3: Yeah, they probably do at that. Okay, I'm on my way. Bye, you two.
2: Bye, darling. Well, Helen, you are in a mood this morning.
0: I just think you two carry this lovey-dovey business to a ridiculous extreme.
2: Helen, it's as if... Well, as if you disliked seeing Leonard kiss me.
0: You don't have to be constantly kissing him in front of... other people, do you?
2: Helen, oh, my dear, I didn't realize.
0: Didn't realize what?
2: Didn't realize it. Oh, Helen, darling, believe me. Someday the man will come along who will mean just as much to you as Leonard does to me. You'll find him. I'll help you find him. Listen, I'll give some parties and invite a lot of you.
0: Go ahead, Rose. Let go of me. Don't go gushing over me, you idiot.
2: Helen, how can you be so cruel?
0: Oh, stop sniffling like that.
2: I'm sorry, Helen, but you're always so sharp when anybody tries to be nice to you.
0: And you... You're always so nice to everybody. So soft, so sweet. Oh, I'm sorry, Rose. I always forget how the least quarrel upsets you. Well, here. Drink this, Rose. There's a sedative in it. Something quite harmless. It'll soothe your nerves.
2: Oh, all right. Oh, nasty stuff.
0: Now lie down in your bed. That's it. Just a few moments now, and you'll be drifting off to slumberland, my beautiful sister.
2: Oh, it is quick, isn't it? You're drowsy already.
0: You do? And you must give in to the feeling, you hear? Don't fight it.
2: I feel so queer. As though I were on a boat. Little Rose.
0: Rose? Can you hear me?
2: Yes. Yes. You seem such a long ways away. Such a long way.
0: Rose? You're to come to me when I call you. Do you hear?
2: Yes.
0: You're to sleep for a while. Then when I call, no matter where I am, you're to come to me. He's asleep. Chadwin's drug is working. The rain! Come! Well, let it rain. Yes, let the skies open and drench the earth. Let the rain fall like a curtain, like a cloak to hide the rebirth of Helen Vaughn.
4: Sister Rose in a slumber so deep it was almost death-like. Helen Vaughn hurried to her room. There she wrote a note addressed to Rose and Leonard, explaining that she had decided suddenly to go off by herself on a trip to Mexico, and that they would probably not hear from her for some time. Then she put on her hat and coat and slipped out. All day she waited in a hotel. Then when night came, she picked up Chadwin the Great in a rented car and drove him through the storm into a spot well outside the city, where she turned into an ancient cemetery. There she brought the car to a stop before a low building of white marble over which ivy and moss had grown for many years. With a heavy key, she opened the massive padlock, and they entered, shutting the door behind them.
5: The air in this old mausoleum is dank odor of a charnel house.
0: But where else could the living lie asleep, peaceful and undisturbed, as safely as here among the sleeping dead?
5: No, I will not go through with
0: you
5: it.
0: You already have your money. You cannot back out now.
5: Then in heaven's name, let us be finished quickly.
0: Quickly, yes. The storm should hide the car from the cemetery guards. But we must take no chances. Now, here's a flashlight I brought. I'll turn it on. Look there, Chadwin, at the tiers of compartments this tiny stone building holds. Each compartment with its iron door, each holding within it a coffin in which lies the dust of a vault.
5: I see them, yes. 12 of them.
0: This one, here on the bottom, is empty. Meant someday to hold the body of Helen Vaughan. Tonight it shall receive her.
5: No, no, this is madness.
0: I'll open it. There. See that narrow, dark compartment? So small, so quiet, so restful, so safe from disturbance. In it for the next 10 days shall rest my body, holding the soul of my sister Rose.
5: No, no, there must be some other way.
0: None that is safe. While my body sleeps and I am absent from it, it must be where no one can find it. And here, no one ever will.
5: I do not like it.
0: Hold the light. I'll slide into it. It's quite roomy enough. The stone is chilly, but what matters that to one who is asleep? Going.
5: Rose Vaughan, hear me. Enter the body that awaits you here. Enter quickly and wait.
2: Oh, God.
5: There is nothing to fear. Sleep, my child.
2: Yes, I

0: dead. Quickly, Jadwin closed and latched the iron door of the compartment, slipped from the mausoleum, snapped the padlock on the huge door again, and was gone. At the same time, back in the big house in the city, the frantic Leonard paced the floor, waiting for some change in the condition of his wife, Rose, who all day had been in a strange stupor from which nothing could arouse her.
1: Doesn't she look better?
2: Yes, I think she does.
1: She's waking up.
2: Rose. Rose, darling, don't be frightened.
3: Why, Leonard.
2: Yes, of course it's me. Who did you think it was going to be?
3: I don't know. I was startled. I guess I must have been dreaming.
2: Rose, what's happened to you? Why, your voice sounds just like Helen's.
3: Really, Leonard? That's odd.
1: Perhaps I'm catching a cold.
2: No. Now you sound like yourself again. But for a moment, I'd have sworn it was Helen speaking. I guess I've been so worried, I'm just imagining things.
1: Oh, Leonard, hold me close. Close, darling, close.
2: Always, Rose. Always.
1: Always. Yes, always. She'll never have you back. Never.
2: What are you saying, Rose?
1: I was just thinking of how much I love you. So much that I'll never let anything take you away from me. Never.
0: In the days that followed, Leonard found his beautiful wife, Rose, strangely changed.
2: You've been different somehow these last 10 days. In fact, ever since Helen went away so unexpectedly.
1: Have I, Leonard? How?
2: Well, you've been gayer, more headstrong, too. It's almost as if you'd acquired a whole new character.
1: Well, perhaps I have. And how do you like this new wife of yours?
2: Well, I do, and I...
1: Don't?
2: Oh, please, I don't mean it. It's just that... Well, I was so in love with the old Rose, it's a little hard to get used to the new. And all these bills that you're running up. Why, that's not like the Rose you used to be.
1: Oh, Leonard, I do hope you're not too mad at me because...
2: Well, what is it this time? Another fur coat?
1: Worse than that. We're going to give a party.
2: Another? Why, that's 3 in 10 days. Rose, I forbid it.
1: You can't, Leonard, because I've invited everybody already.
2: Rose, it's so unlike you. Why, you act more like Helen than like yourself these days.
1: Never mind, darling. You'll get used to the change in me. In time.
0: Ignoring her husband's displeasure, Rose, or should I say, Helen, went ahead with her plans for a party that night. And when early in the evening, a small, gray-haired man presented himself at the door and asked for her, he sent word by Bessie that she would not see him.
4: I'm sorry, Mr. Chadwin. Mrs. Tabor says she cannot see you. She says she does not know anyone named Chadwin.
5: But she does. 10 days ago I was here. I gave you an envelope for her. It had a key in it. Oh, surely you remember.
4: Yes, but just the same, she says she doesn't know you. Now, please go, or I'll have to call an officer.
5: Did you tell her what I said? This was the 10th day?
4: Yes, and she said she had no idea what you were talking about.
5: All right, I'm going. I'll do what I can by myself.
0: And while the gay party went on, miles away in the old cemetery, Chadwin the Great worked frantically with a hammer and chisel to force the padlock on the door of the mausoleum in which, unknown to the world, a sleeping girl lay hidden.
5: This lock. Got to get it open. Won't let me into our house. Won't even talk to me. Won't let me warn her. She won't. What is that? Dogs coming this way.
6: Hey, somebody trying to break into the barn mausoleum.
5: The guards. I must run for it.
6: Look out, he's getting away.
7: Hey, you brave brother.
5: You They missed me. Got to get back to town. I must warn her. She's got to know. thank heaven this time you heeded my message.
1: I won't have you coming around to my house this way, do you hear? You must never come here again.
5: But you do not understand. The 10 days is up tonight, now. Your time is over.
1: Are you trying to scare me, Chadwin? To get more money from me?
5: Money? No. I am just trying to tell you. It was understood 10 days only. More is not allowed.
1: You fool! Do you think I ever intended to give up Rosa's body once I had it? In that narrow crypt in the tightly locked mausoleum, my body has long since died from lack of air. And Rose has died with it. But I remain alive.
5: So, that is what you planned. I should have guessed. But it is not so. Your body is not dead. It is in a sleep so deep that it scarcely breathes. Needs no food, no water. But sometime tonight the drug will wear off, and your sister Rose will claim her body again, while you, Helen Vaughn, will wake to find yourself locked within a burial crypt.
1: No. No, it's not true.
5: It is true. And you will not be asleep. You will be awake, needing air. And there will be no air.
1: You're just trying to frighten me.
5: Tonight I tried to open the tomb to save you. I was driven away by guards with dogs.
1: But what can I do?
5: Only if we can reach the tomb in time to open it can you be saved.
1: And we must go now. I'll get the key. And we must hurry. Hurry!
5: There's the mausoleum, Miss Vaughn. Pray heaven the guards are not waiting.
1: They won't be. We fooled them by leaving the car outside and walking up this back path. Now hurry, Chip.
5: What is it, Miss Vaughn?
1: I don't know. For a moment, I felt so dizzy.
5: It's Rose, trying to return to her body. We cannot waste an instant.
1: Hold me up. Something is pulling at me, tugging at me.
7: Darling, where are you?
5: She's speaking through her own lips.
1: No. No, not yet. Go back, you hear me? Rose, go back.
5: Here's the mausoleum. The key. Give me the key.
1: Here it is. Quickly. She's pushing at me so hard.
5: No.
1: Oh,
7: darling, help me. Everything is so dark. Where are you?
1: Go back. Go back, I say. Chadwin, have you got the lock out yet?
5: It won't unlock.
1: It must.
5: They put a new padlock on. Oh, dear heaven, they've changed the lock.
7: Darling, help me.
1: No. No. It's getting dark. Dark.
5: It's hopeless. We cannot enter.
1: Darling, where are you? No. We can't both be in the same body. Go back.
3: Darling, I'm trying.
1: Don't poke me out.
3: Help me.
1: Go back where you were.
3: Help me.
1: Wait, Rose, wait.
3: Help me. Helen. Helen.
7: No. No, don't. You mustn't.
5: The guards, they're coming back.
3: Where am I? What happened to me?
5: Sleep, child. Sleep a little longer and wake without memories.
3: Sleep.
5: Yes. Sleep. For her, I can do nothing now. And the guards, they must not catch me. They must not.
8: There he is. We've got him this time. Holy cat. It's a girl.
9: Mrs. Taylor, asleep on the steps of her own family mausoleum.
10: Say, we got to get her out of here. Help me lift her out.
9: Hey, wait. Did you hear something then? Like somebody calling a long ways off? Listen.
3: Help me. I can't breathe.
9: Do you hear anything?
10: Nah, I can't hear anything. It's the wind. Come on, we got to phone Miss Tabor's husband. She may be sick. Come on now, no time to lose.

0: Rose, do you remember anything about a man named Chadwin?
1: Chadwin? No, I don't, Leonard.
0: Well, Bessie says he called several times last week to see you. The last time was the night of the party. You're sure you don't remember him?
1: No, Leonard. I'm sorry,
0: oh,
1: but...
0: Oh, it's all right, darling. I just thought maybe you might have begun to remember some of the things that, happened during those 10 days when you, well, weren't yourself.
1: It's so strange. As if my mind had been asleep the whole time. Is there something about Chadwin in the paper?
0: He committed suicide last night.
1: Oh.
0: His body was found near the old family mausoleum. He left a mysterious note saying he was paying for some transgression.
1: How strange.
0: I wondered if he could have given us any clue as to how you came to leave the party so suddenly that night and drive to the cemetery. Oh, but it's all over now and not worth worrying about.
1: I'd remember if I could, but when I try, I become suddenly frightened and feel as if I were locked in some dark, tiny space where I can't breathe.
0: All right, now, darling, all right. Let's forget the whole thing. Now, let's see what came in the morning mail. Maybe there's a letter from Helen. You know, it's high time we were hearing from her. She's really not acting much like a sister being tossed along without even writing a letter. Just know where she is.
2: This is the mysterious traveler again. I'm afraid Leonard and Rose are going to have to wait a long time for a letter from Helen. In fact, I'll be very much surprised if they ever get one. I suppose it'll never occur to them to look in the old mausoleum. In fact, since they both feel a distinct aversion to going near it, it may never be opened again. But I don't suppose that'll make much difference to Helen. Now. Now, if you were wishing you could step into somebody else's shoes, maybe what happened to Helen will make you change your mind. No, I knew a man once who... He stole somebody else's body. Only to discover when it was too late that he... Oh, you're getting off here? Well, perhaps we'll meet again soon. I take this same train every week at this same time.
3: Have just heard Chapter 55 of The Mysterious Traveler, a series of dramas of the strange and terrifying. In tonight's story, They Who Sleep, Philip Clark played Chadwin, Gertrude Warner played Helen, and Helen Clare played Rose. The Mysterious Traveler is written by Bob Arthur and David Cogan. Original music is played by Henry Silverne, and the entire production is under the direction of Jock McGregor.

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2: For my complete lack of integrity, I'm actually old enough to be the father of the girl I won at the

0: of the film.
1: Ah, come on, Clint. I don't believe it. You're putting this on.
2: You really mean all you said, Clint?
0: I certainly do, and you can print every word of it.
1: Don't you realize this might ruin your career?
0: Sure, so what? I'm sick of being a phony. I've had it right up to here. And now, if you boys will excuse me, I'm going home to my simulated gold bed in my imitation Georgian-type mansion in the plastic hills of Beverly. The only thing genuine about me tonight is that I'm bone-tired. Adios, amigos.
3: This is Cecil King with the Mid-Morning News. Although a space vehicle was launched at dawn from Cape Kennedy and bitter fighting continues in trouble spots around the globe, the number one story on our planet this morning concerns the bombshell that was dropped last night in Hollywood when film star Clint Marble rejected the award as Best Actor of the Year. It seems now that there are two questions to be asked. How will the rejection of the Oscar affect Clint Marble's career? And how do his legions of fans feel about it? An hour ago, this reporter stood on a busy street corner in downtown Los Angeles asking those questions of passers-by. Here now, on videotape, is a sampling of their answers.
4: Well, honestly, I don't think it will affect his career in any way, shape, or form. I mean, if that's the way Clint sincerely felt, I'm sure he had a perfect right to do, well, what he did, you know what I mean? I mean, well, in my opinion, Clint Marble can do no wrong, ever.
3: Thank you. Now, sir, what about you? What do you think about all this?
5: What do I think? I think he's crazy. That's what I think. I think any guy that'd blow a $1 million job in the movies is a nut. Oy, if you ask me, I think the bum's washed up.
3: And so it went, ladies and gentlemen. It's apparent that Clint Marble's legions of fans are split into two opposing camps. But the burning question remains, is the man truly washed up or, box office-wise, will he be a bigger draw than ever? In short, and I beg you to ponder this carefully, will integrity ruin Clint Marble? We feel that only time and his producer, Zachary Field, will reveal the answer. In a moment, a report from the United Nations, but first...
0: Morning, Zachary. I understand you wanted to see me.
6: Yeah? There's something familiar about you, but I don't place the face.
0: Oh, I guess you don't recognize me without my toupee. Clint Marble.
6: To me, a better name is Judas Marble.
0: Now, wait a minute, ZF.
6: And don't ZF me. That's reserved for loyal friends that don't knife me in the back. If you ever get a chance to talk to me again, which as your bleeding producer, I doubt, you'll call me Mr. Field.
0: Why, are you kidding? I've called you ZF for 20 years.
6: Please, don't remind me of the happy days gone by. And before I forget it, what are you doing in my office looking bald-headed and dumpy? It says in your contract you should never step outside your house without your wig and lift.
0: I know all that, ZF, but since last night I've changed.
6: Yeah, I noticed. Today you got a big hole in your head. And all I can see in there is chicken fat.
0: Now, look, I know you're disappointed, but I didn't expect you to be so bitter about it.
6: What do you expect, a joke routine, if so called Bob Hope? I don't feel so hilarious this morning. Listen, I spent $10 million creating that character, Clint Marble, and you flushed it down the drain in one night. And on television.
0: I only did what I had to do.
6: Somebody had a machine gun in your back?
0: No, it was my own decision.
6: You blacked out. You had a sudden attack of amnesia, right, Clint?
0: No, ZF, it was an attack of honesty. And it's been coming on for a long time. So if you want to tear up my contract, I won't argue.
6: Oh, I got news for you, buddy boy. Your contract's already confetti.
0: Well, then, there's no more to be said, I'll get off the lot right away.
6: Good. And if you only had that Oscar with you right now, I'd beat your brains out with it myself.

0: friends. This is Cecil Kane bringing the news to a close on a rather melancholy note. 3 months have gone by since I posed the question, will integrity ruin Clint Marble? The answer, I'm afraid, is now depressingly clear. Today, Clint's once fabulous mansion in Beverly Hills has been taken over by a judo school. And the man who once trod his majestic halls has been forgotten. Forgotten. Save by a mysterious woman in black who appears each Sunday morning after church and drops a rosebud into the empty swimming pool. As for Clint Marble himself, he seems to have vanished from the face of the earth. One columnist has hinted that he may have returned to his aged mother in the unknown Midwest town where he was born. But that could be merely folklore in the making. The fact remains, however, that a brilliant star is missing from the sky over Hollywood, and the world is all the poorer for its absence.
1: Good morning, Mom.
2: Oh, good morning. Did you sleep tight?
1: Yeah, I sure did. I was tired out.
2: Well, you sit right down there at the kitchen table. I'll have your buckwheat cakes ready in a jiffy.
1: Okay.
2: Oh, Clint, I almost forgot to tell you.
1: Please, Mom, don't call me Clint, remember? I asked you not to.
2: I'm sorry, Wilbur.
1: Yeah, that's right. Wilbur Swallow. That's my real name, the one everybody in town knows me by. You're Mom Swallow, and I'm your son Wilbur.
2: All right. I'll try to remember to call you Wilbur, but... You know, it's kind of hard after all these years of your being Clint Marble, the famous movie star.
1: Yeah, I know, but Clint Marble was a phony, and he's dead.
2: I never thought he was a phony. I liked him. When he turned down the Oscar that night, I cried like a baby.
1: Yeah, and I know, but that's past history. To the people in this town, I'm Wilbur Swallow, your elder son who went away and just came back home 3 months ago to operate a used car lot.
2: Well, they'd never recognize you as Clint Marble, that's for sure. Clint had hair.
1: But he didn't, Mom. That was a wig. I've told you that 100 times. And he didn't have this beard either. Hey, how do you like my black whiskers, Mom? Aren't they gorgeous?
2: I wouldn't say so. If you ask me, they make you look kind of comical.
1: Oh, now, wait a minute. Don't say that. I think I look serious and distinguished.
2: Well, here's your buckwheat cake. So eat them. That is, if you can find your mouth.
1: Don't worry.
2: Oh, Clint. Excuse me. I mean Wilbur.
1: Yes, Mom?
2: You know, I heard that news announcer talking about you on the TV this morning.
1: You know, that could be a good thing, you know, Mom? I haven't told you about this, but I've been closing down a used car lot every day at noon. And the rest of the day, I've been working in the basement of the Elks Hall on a project that's different and exciting.
2: Uh-huh. What kind of a project?
1: A motion picture.
2: A Clint Marble picture?
1: No, no, a Wilbur Swallow picture. It's what we call a short subject, just 2 reels. It's an honest picture. A little gem. It has integrity.
2: Oh, one of them. Are you in it?
1: Sure. I play the leading role. A tramp with a black beard. See, that's why I grew these whiskers. The picture's meaning is very deep and philosophical. Throughout the entire film, I sit in a potato sack and I talk to another tramp about mankind.
2: Hmm. What's it called?
1: The Potato Sack. And it's really a great picture, Mom. I might have a whole new career if Zachary Field likes it.
2: Wilbur Swallow. Is that what you sent your producer? An arty movie called The Potato Sack?
1: Yes, but I tell you, it's a work of art. I wrote to Zeev to wire me as soon as he's looked at it, and I can hardly wait till I hear his reaction.

0: Quality used car lot, Wilbur Swallow speaking.
1: Oh, son, you just got a telegram signed Zachary Field, and I couldn't wait to see what it said, so I opened it.
0: Well, that's all right, Mom. What does it say? Does he like my picture?
1: He's crazy about it. He wants you to fly right out to Hollywood and sign a contract. Wilbur, are you still there?
0: Yes, Mom. God, I'm so happy, I'm almost speechless. Hey, look, get my bag out, will you? I'll call the airline and come right back home and pack.
2: You know something, ZF? You actually look 10 years younger.
3: Why shouldn't I? It's not every day I have a genius sitting in my office. I tell you, Wilbur, baby, when I saw the potato sack, I really flipped.
2: You actually think it's that good, huh?
3: Good. It's a midget epic. The greatest short since the early days of Hollywood.
2: Oh, well, that's very flattering. I don't know what to say.
3: What's to say? Just grab this pen and sign the contract.
2: Don't you think I ought to read it first?
3: What's to read? It's got everything, believe me. It'll make you a giant of the industry. You think Clint Marble was a star? Wait till you see what the potato sack does for Wilbur Swallow. Not only the potato sack, either. This contract calls for a whole series of two-reelers. Starring, guess who? None other than Zachary Field's brand new discovery. The hitherto unknown sensation, Wilbur Swallow. Sign right here, Wonder Boy.
2: Okay, ZF. There you are.
3: Congratulations. You're now on the road to another Oscar, if you'll excuse the expression.
2: No, I wouldn't mind accepting an Oscar for this picture.
3: You'll get one, believe me. Well, how about a little drink to celebrate?
2: Well, thanks, but I just have time to catch the plane back home. If I'm going to make a whole series of shorts, I've got to sit down and consult the muse.
3: Whatever you do, don't shave off that beard. It's Wilbur Swallow's trademark, the whole key to the character.
1: Wilbur, you hear me?
2: Yes, Mom, what do you want?
1: Come down here right away. I've got wonderful news for you.
2: What is it, Mom?
1: That Zachary Field's on the phone from Hollywood. Guess what? Your movie's been nominated for an Academy Award.
2: Mom, do you mean it?
1: Certainly. Here, take the phone and talk to him. He's all excited.
2: Okay. Hello, ZF. Mom, just tell me. Is it true?
0: Hey, don't holler. Sure, it's true. The potato sack's one of the five in the category. Best short subject.
2: Well, I'll be doggone.
0: You got competition, but you'll win, baby. The potato sack can't miss.
2: What makes you so sure?
0: Because it can't. It's got audiences laughing all over the world. Why, when it played here...
2: What? Wait. Did you say laughing?
0: And how? It's got them rolling in the aisles. It murders them everywhere it plays. Variety says it's the funniest two-reel comedy since Max Center days.
2: Comedy? But, CF, the potato sack isn't a comedy. It's a profound commentary on the human race.
0: Stop putting me on, Wilbur. It's a side splitter. And you come through as an A-number one comic. The way you play it without cracking a smile knocks me out.
2: But, CF, that wasn't
0: what I... Take my word for it, buddy boy. You'll be the new Buster Keaton. You better be out here on Oscar night with a speech ready. Hey, can I count on you?
2: Oh, I'll be there. Don't worry. My picture is a serious work. And if it wins the Oscar, I'll make that point absolutely clear from the stage.
0: You do that, Wilbur, baby. Because believe me, your public can hardly wait to see the new comic genius in person.
4: And now we come to the next category. Best short subject. With handsome Rex Carver to read the list. Here's Rex at the podium.
5: The five pictures nominated for Best Short Subject are Chicken Gumbo by Rufus Green, Claustrophobia by Peter Starch, Steel Filings by Bud Granby, The Potato Sack by Wilbur Swallow, and Clamshells by Ronald Garth. The envelope, please. And the winner is The Potato Sack by Wilbur Swallow.
4: I'd say that choice was a foregone conclusion. And now, as Wilbur Swallow goes to the stage, the public is getting its first glimpse of the gifted new comedian in person. As you can see, with the exception of his bald head and bristling beard, but with his melancholy expression, he is the epitome of the classic tragicomic figure, as represented in former days by Charlie Chaplin, Harry Langdon, and Buster Keaton. We can sense that the audience is almost bursting with amused expectation as Wilbur Swallow faces them with a doleful mien.
6: Ladies and gentlemen, I don't... Have I said something funny? Please, why are you laughing at me? No, you don't understand. I'm a serious artist. Potato Sack is a serious film. Stop it, do you hear me? You've got it all wrong. I'm not a comedian. Listen to me. Stop that laughing and listen. I wasn't going to tell you this, ever. But now I must. If you want to know the truth, I'm really Clint Marble.
4: And that, without doubt, is the top of all time. No one but a magnificent, self-assured artist would dare remind the audience of last year's Oscar disaster. His appearance, his timing, all a masterpiece of comic perfection. No one can hear what Wilbur Swallow is saying now. But real tears are streaming down his face as his arms outspread. He is apparently pleading with the audience to take him seriously. I'm sorry, but I just can't go on.

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1: 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There is always the hunter and the hunted, the pursuer and the pursued. It may be the voice of authority, or a race with death and destruction, the most relentless of the hunters. There are times when laughter is heard as counterpoint, and moments when sheer terror is the theme. But always there is the chase.

0: Sometimes our very pursuit of safety and security leads only to destruction. 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
1: New York, the unknown killer called the Creeper has struck again, adding a third female corpse to his toll. Virginia Peters, a comely waitress, was found strangled to death in her third floor apartment early this morning while her radio blared. As in the previous murders, a note was found scrawled on the wall with the victim's lipstick and the plea, "For heaven's sake, catch me before I kill more. I cannot control myself." Police and...
2: Hey, why'd you turn it off?
3: It's awful. Right here in this neighborhood.
2: Now, let's see the rest. It intrigues me.
3: Now, don't go turning that radio on again, Steve Grant. I've heard enough. I go out of my mind, for heaven's sake.
2: That's it. That's a good, solid clue.
3: Now, what is?
2: For heaven's sake. How many men ever use that expression?
3: Oh, shut up.
2: Okay, Mrs. Grant. Pass the biscuits, my little pigeon.
3: Pass the biscuits. Eat, eat, eat. Three women in 3 days murdered in cold blood, and right here in Washington Heights. I'm too sick to go out. I'm too scared to stay in, and the lock's broke. And you sit there saying, pass the biscuit.
2: Well, there's nothing wrong with my appetite, my love.
3: Oh, no, of course not. That's what cost you your job, a police force.
2: Some men drink to escape. I eat.
3: Escape what?
2: An ugly tongue, a beautiful face, and a roving eye. In short, a wife.
3: Oh, so you're starting that again. You and your crazy jealousy.
2: Maybe that's the creeper's way of escaping. Who knows?
3: Oh, go ahead and get a divorce. Go ahead. Can I help it if men look at me? I don't know why you come home at all. Where do you go? What do you do with yourself? And where were you this morning? Why'd you come back?
2: To eat. And someday I'll lose my appetite for that, too. And when I do, my dear, there'll be no escape. Now I'm off again. Kiss. Still using stage lipstick. Wipe it off. How many times must I tell you? You're married now, remember?
3: Steve, wait.
2: Yeah?
3: At least go buy me my medicine.
2: Sorry, no time.
3: Oh, don't leave me here alone. Stay home this afternoon. Please. I'm afraid.
2: Don't be silly, pet. Nothing will happen to you. You've got a dorm in here, an elevator boy, Mrs. Stone across the hall, a phone. You're safe enough.
3: Yeah, but the night lock, it doesn't work.
2: I know. Now you can't lock me out anymore.
3: Well, it doesn't catch. Something happened to it since last night. Steve.
2: Get a new one.
3: I can't get a locksmith. I've tried all morning. Steve, please. Well, if I want to phone you, where will you be?
2: Oh. Goodbye, sweetheart. Take care of your cold.

0: Steve Grant.
1: Huh? Why, if it isn't old Pearly Morgan.
0: I hear you got thrown off the force, Steve.
1: Here you got thrown off the news, Pearly.
0: Well, you heard wrong. I wasn't fired, I was just warned.
1: I wasn't fired either, just suspended for 3 days. Eating a lamb chop at Casey's at the time I should have rung in from the box at 162nd with all that trouble up there. And I'm away to headquarters now for reinstatement. I eat too much, my trouble is.
0: I drink too much. I hear you're living up in the Heights, Steve.
1: Yeah.
0: That's funny, me too. Hey, you're married now to a beautiful and lovely young...
1: you can say that again. Used to be on the stage, you know.
0: Yeah, I think I knew her. Wasn't her stage name Georgia Dixon?
1: That's her. I love that wench, but... women. How does a guy handle them? Maybe the creeper has the right method.
0: Thank you for taking the words out of my mouth. Who is the creeper, Steve? Any angle?
1: You tell me. I'll split the reward with you.
0: Okay.
2: Interrupt this broadcast to bring you an announcement from the New York Police Department.
1: Hey, wait a minute.
2: Officials at Center Street have just released Jim Ellis. Jim Ellis, who was arrested in suspicion of murder yesterday, was the doorman on duty when the unknown killer, who has been named by the newspapers as the Creeper, strangled his second victim. Since the third killing took place this morning, while Ellis was held in the city jail, Police Inspector J.M. Bradley ordered the Ellis release. Bradley warns, however, that he is still convinced that the killer, the Creeper, is someone who either lives or works in New York's Washington Heights section.
0: Of course.
2: The crime is all three killings. New York residents are warned to lock all doors securely and to notify police of suspicious characters at once. We return you now to our program of music.
1: Some panic, huh?
0: Yeah.
1: So what do you think of Inspector Bradley's inside job theory?
0: Nuts. Every janitor's a creeper. And as for that doorman, Jim Ellis... pure coincidence. Anyway, they released that Ellis. One thing, though, and I don't think even Bradley's put it together yet.
1: Yeah?
0: In all three cases, just before the creeper struck, the door locks had already been tampered with.
1: You don't say.
0: You got a theory?
1: Well, sure. I mean, take that note on the wall. For heaven's sake, in every case, for heaven's sake, catch me before I kill more.
0: I cannot control myself.
1: Right. What man uses an expression like that? My dear fellow, the long and short of it is this. The creeper's a woman.
0: A ruse. Just like the height of the message on the wall. A ruse. 6 feet. And yet I'll lay odds the creeper's no more than a guy your height, say. Or mine. 5'9", just like us. You or me. Only crazy.
1: How do you figure that?
0: How do I figure lots of things? How do I happen to figure where the creeper's going to strike next?
1: How do you?
0: Well, the creeper's not smart. He's crazy. You play along crazy and you're one jump ahead of him. That's the trouble with Inspector Bradley. Why he's up a tree. You expect logical clues from a madman? You play along crazy. Make out you're the creeper. What's your compulsion?
1: Go ahead, let's see.
0: All right. The victims are all redheads. Everyone. You've noticed that, of course. 3 in 3 days.
1: Well, now that you mention it.
0: They all lived in the Heights, right? Agnes Martin, Jane Kretzky, Virginia Peter.
1: Right.
0: What was the number of the apartment in each case? Agnes lived in 1A. Jane, 2B. Virginia, 3C. Don't ask me the why or wherefore. Don't ask me the logic. Just play along crazy, see what I mean? And see where he's going to strike next?
1: You mean...
0: the next victim of the creeper lives in the Heights. She's a redhead. Her night lock's been tampered with. And she's going to get hers today, and her apartment number's 4D. Well? What are you staring at me for?
1: My wife's a redhead, Pearly. We live in the Heights. Our apartment number's... Ah, you're just a boozy reporter.
0: Your apartment number?
3: That's 4D. I told you.
4: Oh, 4D, of course. I'll have it delivered. I was busy admiring your lipstick, Mrs. Grant. I've nothing like it in stock. 4D, I should have guessed it anyway.
3: Why?
4: Face is a number. Believe me, since you've moved into the neighborhood, Mrs. Grant, for me it has a very special number, like Double Dandy Delicious Dream, 4Ds, you see?
3: Oh, go on. I'll bet you tell that to every customer. Female.
4: I? A lady man? Like the creeper?
3: Oh, I'm
4: sorry. Say, what's going on in this block anyway? Raw nerve, you can't joke. The creeper, that's all I hear all day. It's mass hysteria. There ain't any such animal.
3: Oh, you don't think so?
4: Of course not.
3: What about the note that was left in the apartment for those dead women?
4: What note?
3: You know, one that said, heaven's sake,
4: I assure you, Mrs. Grant, it is a fairy tale for circulation of the tabloids. I'll send your prescription up with the boy.
3: No, I'll just wait here for it.
4: Well, it'll take some time. You should go right home and stay there if you're just getting over the flu. I'll deliver it myself. It'll be a pleasure.
3: No, please, no. I don't bother.
4: Oh, it won't be any bother. Believe me, Mrs. Grant. It won't be a bother at all.
3: No, I'll wait. I may not go right back. I don't want to be there all alone.
4: Very well. Suit yourself. Have a seat.
3: Yeah, thanks.
4: For heaven's sake, stop me before I kill more. I cannot control myself.
3: Oh, no.
5: Wait, that was the note I had referenced to. Wait, Mrs. Grant, your prescription.

0: Mrs. Grant! Oh, Mrs. Grant!
1: Oh, it's you, Mrs. Stoner.
0: Why'd you hurry, dear?
1: Oh, I just got scared, I guess. Well, since all these awful murders in the neighborhood.
0: Yes, isn't it terrible? I should be frightened to death myself.
1: Oh, you walking home?
0: Yeah, I guess so.
1: Fine, I'll go with you. It's good we live in the same house.
0: Yeah.
1: At least if I had a double lock, but, well, the night one doesn't work.
0: Oh, really?
1: I have a chain lock besides, and still
0: well,
1: I'm
0: the
1: scared.
0: Way it is, I just sit and shiver when there's a sound at the door.
1: I can't get a locksmith. They're all so busy. Mr. Frank on the corner promised to, but he didn't seem to know when. And
0: why are they all so busy?
1: Well, my dear, because every woman in the neighborhood's changing theirs, too. It's simply a nightmare. But don't you worry. We'll stay together this afternoon till our husbands come home. Think of it. We've never visited, though we live right across the hall from each other. Now, isn't that like a big city, for heaven's sake?
0: Oh, would you rather I dropped in on you?
1: Oh, well, I
0: make it yours, then.
1: My, isn't it horrible? The ghastly things they're saying, their theories. One doesn't know what to think next.
0: Oh, you believe the latest?
1: The latest? That maybe it's a woman, the creeper.
0: A woman? Can you beat it?
1: I can't imagine how in the world the police figure that, for heaven's sake. Can you?
0: Can you, Mrs. Grant?
1: Well, I don't know. I was just thinking of something that my husband said.
0: Oh, I can see we're a married woman now. If her husband was faithless, then, or perhaps only weak and had no will of his own against a vile, cheap thing in skirts.
1: If the wife, say, was merely getting at those female homebreakers now.
0: Well, I can understand such a theory, because you take my husband now. You've met Mr. Stone, haven't you?
1: Mrs. Grant. Why on earth are you staring at me like that, for heaven's sake?
0: Mm-hmm.
1: I don't feel well. I gotta get home at once. I feel faint.

0: Good afternoon, ma'am. Hot shopping?
1: Oh, you're the new doorman.
0: I'm just relieving the regular man. Nice weather out.
1: Yeah.
0: Help you with the package?
1: No. No, thanks.
0: Well, let me ring the elevator for you.
1: Oh, no. You don't have to trouble.
0: Oh, no trouble, ma'am. There.
1: What happened to Charlie?
0: Charlie?
1: Yeah, the regular man.
0: Oh, I'm just helping him out. I'm from the next building down.
1: The next building? I didn't know they had a door. I never...
0: Yeah. Funny how folks never notice some people who are around all the time. I noticed you. I guess everybody does.
1: When will the elevator come?
0: You better let me take those packages up.
1: No, I can manage.
0: Here, I think that milk bottle may slip out. Let me give you a hand.
1: No, don't touch me.
0: Gee, I'm sorry. Well, there's nothing to be frightened about, ma'am. I just wanted to help.
1: Oh, I'm all right. What a mess.
0: Oh, I can clean that up in a minute. There must be a mop in his room closet here. Yeah, don't you worry. I'll get this fixed up in a minute. Yeah. Say, the grocery delivery man should be around soon. Should I send him up with another bottle of milk?
1: No, I don't want him to come up. I don't want anyone. I just want to be left alone. What's keeping the elevator?
0: You're in apartment 4E, aren't you?
1: Yeah. How do you know?
0: Doesn't take long.
1: Why doesn't this elevator come?
0: It's coming now. Terrible things, man, are happening.
1: What?
0: The creeper, you know.
1: Oh.
0: On up.
1: Yeah. Oh.
2: Up and down, up and down. It's just the ups and downs of life.
1: Yeah.
2: And I'm a living milkshake, Mrs. Grant.
1: Well, what's wrong, Jimmy?
2: I'm stuck. Imagine getting stuck between the third and fourth floors with a production like you.
1: What?
2: Yeah, this is something every elevator jockey dreams about. Especially me.
1: Hey, what are you doing?
2: I'm just trying to return the spirit of that little smile you give me all the time. That's all.
1: Oh, get this elevator going, Sonny. You want me to report you?
2: Okay. Can't you take a joke?
1: No.
2: Yeah, maybe I misunderstood that smile you always give me. Maybe I shouldn't ought to smile that way. Yeah, fourth floor.
1: Well, let me out.
2: What?
1: Let me out.
2: Oh, now, listen. You don't say anything.
1: Let me out.
2: Okay. Hey, yes. I drop in later. Will you be more receptive?
1: Oh, thank goodness, at last. Must have gone out of my mind. Oh, where's my key?

0: Hello, is the locksmith in yet? I want to know how soon I can get my lock changed. Yeah, I said, of course, I left my order. This is Mrs. Grant. Yes, in 4D. Yes. Look, yes, you know, you just explained to me, but I know he's very busy.
1: You want the whole house to... Yeah, it's better.
0: What are you doing here?
1: I'm playing along crazy.
0: Oh, what are you talking about? How did you get in here?
1: Alias Pearly Valentine. Now, don't worry. You haven't a thing to worry about now. I've come to protect you. Now, give me the phone. Hello? Never mind about the lock. Thank you. All right. Sit down. Make yourself at home. I've been waiting here for you. Long time no see, Georgia.
0: What do you want, Pearly?
1: Me? A headline. Your husband wants, too. Wants I just keep an eye on you.
0: What's that?
1: Sure. You didn't think Steve and I were acquainted, did you? Oh, yeah, from way back. I just met him at a bar.
0: I don't believe you. What do you mean, keep an eye on me?
1: Oh, just in case the creeper...
0: No, I don't...
1: You heard of the character?
0: You're mad. You've always been mad, Pearly Morgan. Where is Steve? Why did he send you here? Well, what are you doing here?
1: I told you. Playing along crazy. You got to think...
0: Oh, you're drunk now. And you're getting right out of here. Nothing but a no-good room.
1: And you're nothing but a no-good... you finish it. When I took the drink, it was to drown you out, and you know it. Well, I'm still a rum pot, Angel. Which means I haven't got rid of you. Yet.
0: Get out.
1: You little two-timing redhead. You're all the same, you redhead. Haven't changed, have you? Even a wedding ring can't do that to you.
0: Why, you...
1: Oh, don't play the innocent.
0: Look, I'm warning you. You get out, or I'll call the police.
1: Stay where you are.
0: Hey, Pearly. What are you doing with that gun?
1: I wouldn't pick up that phone if I were you. You see, there's a big reward for the creeper. And a heck of an exclusive. And I don't want to share it. Sit down, darling. Just play along with me while I play along crazy. Sit down! That's it. Like we're expecting company. Oh, I must be crazy doing this. Why wait here for the creeper? Why not 100 other streets? 1,000 other apartments, 1,000,000 other dames. Because I'm riding my hunch. Let's have some music. Well, don't just sit. Let's have some music. Turn on the radio. Let's dance. That's it. Now, let's dance. Give me your arm. Let's dance. Old times. Around and around like my brain. Why are you trembling? I still love you, you little fool. Ask me why. I love you, I love you, you lovely redhead. I could kill you and you deserve it. With a radio on, you could scream and no one would hear. I could put my hand on your throat like this and I could scream. Stop it. I'm here to protect you. Now stop crying. Cut it, I say. Cut it out. I can't stand it. I never could. Oh. Okay, you want me to leave? All right, I will. It's your funeral. Oh, where's my hat? No. In a few minutes, there'll be a knock or a ring, or the door will just open. And you'll be lying in a pool of blood like the other three.
0: No.
1: Goodbye, my worthless. Give my regards to the creeper.
0: Look in his eyes like a madman. What if he comes back? He wants to kill me. He wants to kill me. Someone wants to kill me. I gotta lie down on my head like
2: It's splitting it. Just trying to frighten me.
3: Jealous.
2: Spite, that's like.
3: Yes, that's what it is.
2: Like the other three in a pool of blood. Any minute now there'll be a knock. Or a ring. Oh. Yes?
4: This is the doorman, Mrs. Grant.
2: Yes?
4: The druggist is here with the medicine. Shall I send him up?
2: My medicine? Yes, let's... No. No, don't let that man up.
4: Want me to bring it up?
2: No. I'm perfectly all right. I don't need it, you hear? Don't you dare come up. Don't anyone. Please, I must have it changed right away, my door lock. Yes, and this is Mrs. Grant. Yes, I do want it, of course. Like anyone could get in, anyone, and they want to murder me, but I don't know who. It's the creeper. Oh, yes. Come right away. Thank you so much. Thank you, but hurry, please. Hurry up. I just got in my mind. Oh, thank God. Like the other three in a pool of blood. Any minute now, a knock or a ring. Who's there?
5: It's me, dear Mrs. Stone.
2: Oh, what do you want?
5: I've been worried about you. Are you ill?
2: No, I'm all right, Mrs. Stone. I'm feeling fine.
5: Open up, dear. Don't you want me to keep you?
2: No, thank you. I was just... Stop it!
5: Do let me in, silly.
2: No, go away. I'm going to sleep. Just go away. Hello?
6: Hello, Georgia. Are you all right?
2: Oh, Steve. Oh, Steve. I've been frantic. It's so good to hear your voice. Where are you?
6: At headquarters. I'm coming right home. Sweetheart, is anything wrong?
2: Oh, no. No, not now. Not when I hear you, Steve. I don't know what came over me. All day I've been imagining things. Silly. My nerves, I guess.
6: Forgive me for this morning, darling. I wasn't myself. My job had me down, but now everything's all
2: better. Of course. Forgive me, Steve. Huh? But if you knew what I've gone through today, the most dreadful statement that... Hey, Steve, did you send someone here today?
6: Pearlie Morgan?
2: Oh, then you did.
6: To keep you company. Isn't he still with you?
2: Well, no. I just got rid of him.
6: I wish you hadn't. He's an all right guy. Smart reporter. Lives in the neighborhood, too. Honey, it sounds cockeyed. I mean, as fellow's theory, but I was a bit worried when I got to thinking, so I... Listen, Georgia.
2: Yeah.
6: Don't let anyone in the house till I get home.
2: Oh, I won't, Steve.
6: Not anyone. Do you hear? Not anyone.
7: Hello, Smith.
2: Oh, wait a minute, Steve. I'll be right back.
7: Georgia, come on. Hello,
2: Smith. Oh, Mr. Frank?
7: Yes, Mr. Brown.
2: Oh, thank goodness you come. Please step in. It's this door, the lock on this door that I want fixed.
7: Right.
2: Yeah, and just a minute, my husband's on the phone.
7: Surely.
2: Oh, Steve.
6: What happened?
2: Yeah, it's all right. Everything's all right now, Steve. You needn't worry.
6: Didn't I just hear you talking to someone?
2: Well, you know, it's no one, Steve. Well, just Mr. Frank, the locksmith.
6: The locksmith?
2: Yeah.
6: Georgia, listen. Georgia, that's what I was going to tell you. The police are on a new trail. They think maybe a locksmith. Georgia, you listening? Maybe the creeper's a locksmith. Get him out quick.
8: What nice lipstick you use, Mrs. Grant.
7: Quiet! For heaven's sake! No!
6: Georgia! Hello! Georgia! Hello!
8: Stop me! Stop me before I kill more!

Hello, City Desk. Pearly Morgan Rumpot. Still drunk, so what? Oh, shut up and listen. On that creeper story I just gave you, add this dope. The reward for his capture goes to the elevator boy. He heard Georgia Grant scream and called a cop. The creeper was shot running from the building. Ironical, wasn't it? Imagine, the locksmith was the killer. The one man George had chased all day thinking he'd protect her. What an ending to a lovely, lovely redhead.

0: In the animal world, there is the hunter and the hunted, hound and fox, hawk and sparrow, chicken and worm. But who is to judge precisely which is the pursuer or the pursued as we enter the chase? The Chase was created for the National Broadcasting Company by Lawrence Klee. Featured in tonight's cast were Jan Miner, John Raby, Leon Janney, William Keane, Sylvia Lee, and Donald Uecker. The Chase is directed and transcribed by Fred Way. Fred Collins speaking. Next week, a man in search of a missing corpse finds himself in pursuit of frustration in The Chase.
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1: ...to talk about. Now, it might be important, Heidi.
2: Did you know Boris Karloff? Lon Chaney? You sure you didn't know Peter Lorre?
1: Heidi, think about what I said about the...

She just sat there, her arms wrapped around her body. Never had I seen such malevolence on the face of anyone so young. I thought about what she'd said about hating Red. I believed she really meant it.

0: Metropolitan Life knows how important the future is to you and your family. We've been preparing hard for the future so that your Metropolitan representative is qualified to help you prepare for it better. 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
1: We'll return to our story in a moment.
2: At 19, Jill Kinmont was one of America's top women skiers, till an accident on an icy slope left her paralyzed. Now, 17 years later, she's a teacher, a good teacher.
3: I guess you can say I've overcome my handicap, but I couldn't have done it alone. I had family, friends, people who accepted me, believed in me, and helped me believe in myself. Yet there are millions of handicapped people in this country who aren't getting the acceptance they deserve because some people think that a handicapped person can't hold down a job, can't pay the rent, can't learn, can't be a human being. Well, unless you recognize that we are human beings with feelings, with skills, with a sense of responsibility, then you're adding a handicap we can't overcome.
2: This public service message brought to you on behalf of the Department of Health, Education, and Welfare and the Advertising Council.
4: As Heidi said, everyone was in Boom Boom's apartment. Of course, it was a little tough getting in because the Hayworths, Boom Boom and her husband Fred, leery of burglars, had put a new safety catch on the flimsy door earlier in the evening. And for a while, none of the people inside could work it. And while we waited for them to figure it out, Red gave me a rundown on whom I would meet.
5: Boom Boom owns the building. She lives in this flat with her fifth husband, Fred, and her ex-lover, Preston Andrade.
4: It sounds like a comfortable arrangement.
5: They're all in their 60s now. It's more like two brothers and a sister. Then there's Phil, Boom Boom's nephew. He dropped out of high school. His father kicked him out. She took him in.
4: A school kid. Prime customer for a pusher. Incidentally, where did you meet Dan Gladstone?
5: Arcadia Playhouse. I saw him in a play. He was good. You'll be crazy about Boom Boom. She used to dance naked on a drum in Paris. That's how she got her name and lost her hearing.
6: Oh, sorry, folks. Come on. Come on in.
5: Everybody, meet my boss.
4: Fred Hayworth, the master mechanic, was a tall, bald man in undershirt and gray pants who kept scratching nervously and had kindly bloodshot eyes. When he offered me a cigar and I took it, he seemed startled. And all the time I was there, he didn't say a word. He left the conversation to his wife's ex-lover, Andrade, who knew me from Warner Brothers, he said. Worked in wardrobe, which I should have spotted on sight from the way he dressed. Italian shoes, tight pants, a silk shirt, and a thick black toupee, gray at the temples. Phil, the nephew, was a quiet kid whose yellow hair burst from his head like the flame of a newly lighted match. Worked in a drugstore, he told me. When I asked Phil if he liked his job better than music, Andrade answered for him. Andrade seemed to answer for everyone.
6: How did you know about Phil's music?
4: The guitar, right?
6: Uh-huh.
4: His fingertips, the calluses. Add the guitar case in the corner and I come on like an instant Sherlock Holmes.
5: Or Saul Stagg.
6: Who's Saul Stagg?
5: That's his new detective. Starts on network television in the fall.
7: Oh, Murphy's playing that.
4: The voice came from behind me. There were two of them. Red introduced them as René Ortiz and his friend Bobby. René was a frail, heavy-headed Frenchman who powder-coated his blue chin. His friend Bobby was a lot younger, higher-strung, covered with little gifts, rings on both hands, a silver bracelet, St. Christopher's medal on a thin golden chain around his neck. Bobby, you said you knew my star, Murph Smith. Where from?
8: Oh, around here and there, parties.
4: The Acadia Playhouse?
8: Mm-hmm.
4: But you're an actor, then?
8: Well, theoretically. René doesn't like me to work.
4: I understand Dan Gladstone belonged to the Acadia.
8: Oh, did he? Yes, you know, I believe he did. I think I do remember Gladstone there. Of course, there were so many of us. I knew Danny casually.
4: René spit one word out, casually, turned and whipped into the kitchen. I felt Renee's jealousy bordered on violence. Red smiled at me, took my arm, and guided me in to meet Boom Boom. And I, Nils Frederick Blixen, got drunk on Boom Boom Hayworth that night in Hollywood and never recovered. It was love at first sight. She had never been a beautiful woman, and now at 60-odd, she was big-hipped, rattled-looking, and quite deaf. But there was enough left in her violet eyes and the seductive way she used her hands to effectively tongue-tie a stronger man than I. She wore a green gambler's eyeshade over her dyed jet-black hair. She sat at a round table covered by a blanket and a multitude of poker chips and extended both hands to me as gently as a child touching a pony's nose.
9: How nice.
4: How do you do, Boom Boom?
9: Oh, you don't have to shout, chérie. I'm not that Jeff. So you are the one who saved our dear Joanna from the sale flic.
4: Oh, no. Let me correct that. I didn't save her from anything. The police simply began questioning Red because she and Dan Gladstone were... had been going together.
5: Listen, we didn't mean to break up your poker game when we came in.
9: I know. Of course. You two go upstairs and have fun, no? Good luck on your new series. Your name again?
4: Blixen.
9: No. We are friends.
4: Nils Frederick.
9: Nils Frederick. Charming.
4: Thank you, Bumbo.
9: Andrade, get me a cigarette. Who is your leading actor, chérie?
4: A young man named Murphy Smith.
9: I'd love to meet him.
4: When we get into production, you come on out.
9: I adore it. It's a date. You, come. You kiss my cheek, huh?
4: Good night.
5: Night, everybody.
6: We're glad you stopped in.
5: Well, what'd you think?
4: I think that Phil could have a motive if he's deeply involved with narcotics.
5: No, I meant, what did you think about Boom Boom?
4: Oh, fantastic.
10: I love you.
11: I love you.
12: Love you.
13: That's why Hallmark makes over 1,000 different kinds of Valentines to get everybody's message across on Valentine's Day.
14: I love you.
13: Let Hallmark say you care enough to send the very best on Valentine's Day, Thursday, February 14th. That's Thursday the 14th.

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1: Hi, everybody. This is Tony Butala of the Letterman. Medical care for veterans. Who is eligible to receive it? If you're a veteran or related to a veteran, this information may help you look ahead to the day when you can use VA medical care. The VA hospital system is responsible for taking care of veterans who are injured or who became ill while in the service. Their needs always come first. Next are veterans who can't afford to pay for medical care on their own, and veterans over age 65 or receiving VA pensions. Today, there are 168 hospitals in the VA system. Some have live-in units, allowing veterans to come and go as they please. The VA sometimes makes arrangements with nursing homes for patient care outside the hospital. And VA outpatient clinics provide a full range of services from general medical treatment to dental care or to drug clinics.
2: There was no sign of the cab and the porch swing was empty. Heidi was gone. I filled my lungs with jasmine scent and then climbed to the second landing to Red's apartment. She'd gone up a moment or two before me to fix us each a drink. When I came in, I could hear her in the kitchen, knocking things over. She came out with two scotches, neat.
3: I called your cab again. The woman said that he was on the way. Cheers.
2: Cheers.
3: It must be awful not to have a car in this town. I don't know how you manage.
2: Well, you were lucky not to have had one last night.
3: Last night?
2: Gladstone's murderer drove to and from the ambush. Your car was in the shop.
3: Yes. Well, to be 100% candid...
2: It wasn't in the shop.
3: No, it was in the shop, all right. Oh, hell, they'll find out anyway. I borrowed Renee's.
2: Naturally.
3: It's almost as if a malignant fate were pursuing me, isn't it?
2: Did you tell Wade Schreiber this?
3: About malignant fate?
2: About having Renee's car?
3: No, I didn't. I will, though, I promise, soon as I see him.
2: Tell me about the letter, the anonymous letter concerning you and Gladstone.
3: What about it? It's just one of those hateful, illiterate ravings. It didn't make any sense.
2: What did you do with it?
3: I tore it up.
2: Which one did it threaten, you or Gladstone?
3: Both of us.
2: If he ever came back again or if you ever saw him again, is that the idea?
3: More or less.
2: And Gladstone did come back, and now he's dead.
3: Well, you can't call that cause and effect, because he certainly never came back after I booted him out.
2: Oh, but he did.
3: When?
2: Last Tuesday.
3: How do you know?
2: Heidi told me.
3: Oh.
2: Don't you believe her?
3: Oh, well, let me put it this way. Heidi romanticizes.
2: All right. Indulge me. Assume she was telling the truth for once. Who would he have come to see? Boom Boom?
3: Maybe he was crazy about Boom Boom.
2: What'd she think of him?
3: He was a man. She approved.
2: Did Boom Boom's husband, what was his name, Fred, did he approve?
3: Fred believes in letting people do as they please. Fred isn't even jealous of Andrade. Why should he have fussed about Danny?
2: Preston Andrade isn't black.
3: Oh, nobody around here cares about that.
2: Jealousy isn't always justified. Remember?
3: If you're referring to my sister, that's rotten.
2: I'm sorry. Did you notice anything peculiar about young Phil downstairs, like his barbiturate eyes? Let's say he makes a decision one day. He decides he loves his music more than his downers. He tells his suppliers to bug off. The supplier threatens to tell Phil's aunt. Phil tries to scare him away with a letter. It doesn't work. You want another?
3: Well, if you insist on playing detective.
2: I do. 2 points. First, Ellis was wrong. There were blacks living around here, to my knowledge, as far back as the 40s. So the objection to Dan wasn't from that quarter. Point two, the letter made a threat, and the threat was carried out. That scares me.
3: Because we're dealing with a nut?
2: We could be. Where are you going, Red?
3: To get the letter.
2: But I thought...
3: I lied.
2: In a moment she was back, she dropped the letter into my hand. It was wrinkled and dirty. Someone, Red presumably, had crumpled it at one time into a ball and then smoothed it out again. Words cut from cheap magazines had been pasted in soiled, uneven rows. I read it aloud. Dear Jade, tell your black paramour to clear out or we'll cut off... It's a gruesome threat. Interesting words, though.
3: The ones you mmmed over?
2: No. Paramour and jade. Red, this letter threatens your life, and you didn't ever think of showing it to the police? Who all handled this letter?
3: Well, everybody. Dan, me, Boom Boom, Fred, Andrade, Renee, everybody in this house. What are you thinking about, fingerprints?
2: Oh, not much need to hurry on that now. I'd like to borrow it, may I?
3: Sure.
2: Good night.
3: Good night, Niels Frederick.
2: She moved forward, trod on my toe, and kissed me softly on the cheek. But as I went down the stairs, I couldn't drive from my mind the distressing realization that she had lied to the police about not having a car last night. She had lied to me about the threatening letter. And what else had she lied about? The image of her pushing her baby sister's carriage down the steps blotted everything else out.
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4: USO? 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Hold on. I'll go over here and ask, okay?
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2: There are family planning centers in more than 100 countries today. 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The trouble is, there aren't enough centers. Just in the United States, there are nearly 5 million women who have no way of getting modern family planning help. And that's nothing compared with the world problem. Some countries don't have enough family planning centers. Some don't have any at all. 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Sad for the world. 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So that all the people of the world may have this freedom of choice, support Planned Parenthood.
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0: America's number one adventurer, K-7, former United States secret agent who operated in 22 countries, on land, on sea, and in the air, brings you another story of today. Here is K-7.
1: Ladies and gentlemen, in the early months of 1939, the governments of many countries found dissension within the ranks of their cabinets and councils. Some of the lawmakers were outspoken for peace. Others favored strong demands and a militaristic attitude toward the world. Members of this latter group in one country formed the Blood and Steel Society. This society was ruthless. Some patriots and officials who opposed war were murdered or forced to accept the society's views. It is the story of the Blood and Steel Society and how it was crushed that my old friend John Holbrook introduces now.
0: Thank you, K-7. In these troubled days in the world's history, there are many plots and counterplots which are never made public. It is the story of such a plot which K-7 tells now. It begins as two high officials of a foreign government confer with each other.
2: I issued this statement to the newspapers this morning, Doris. I intend to go through with my speech. It is my duty. The people should know the situation we face.
3: I agree with you, Kovac. But look at this.
2: A letter. You too.
3: Yes. I too have been threatened with death because I support you. They know I do not approve of their military plans. Our people want peace, Kovac. And I intend to fight side by side with you.
2: Thank you, Adolf. I felt sure of your support. It is one of the reasons I have come to you. This speech, it is the one I am to deliver before the citizens' rally. I leave this copy with you. If anything should happen...
3: What are you saying, Paul?
2: That if the Society of Blood and Steel should kill me, I want your promise to deliver this speech for me.
3: You have that promise.
2: And I will leave you. I'm so tired.
3: Now wait, Paul. One thing more. You have your letter from the Society with you?
2: Yes, I haven't even turned it over to the police.
3: Good, give it to me.
2: But why? Why do you want it?
3: Because I have sent word to an old friend, Secret Agent K-7. I intend to smash this so-called society. They are a ring of murderers who threaten our peace.
2: K-7. I've heard of him. But here is the letter. I leave it with you. Now I must go. Thank you for your promise to deliver my speech. If they should...
3: Enough, Paul. They would not dare harm you.
2: I'm not so sure. Well, good night.
3: Good night. I still have work to do, or I would go with you.
2: I understand. Tomorrow's an important day. The committee meets again.
3: Yes. And I'm afraid of the results of the meeting. Good night, Paul.
2: Good night, my friend.
4: Paul. Paul. What have they done to you?
0: A few hours later, the voice of K-7 cracked through the ether over a secret radio wavelength set aside for diplomatic messages.
5: Monsieur Turok, an ocean separates us. It would be useless for me to attempt to come to you in time to be of assistance. I am sending my friend, Agent M, who is already near you. Trust him implicitly. This is K-7 speaking.
0: The next day, an airplane landed on a small airfield outside the capital city. A short time later, Monsieur Turok received a visitor.
3: Mademoiselle, you are a special agent?
6: No, monsieur. Only the assistant of Special Agent M. M is here. He has sent me to you because he prefers to remain unknown for the present.
3: But you are young and beautiful. What can you do?
6: I can help you, monsieur. First, the threatening letters. You have them?
3: Yes.
6: Then give them to me. M wishes to examine the handwriting.
3: Of course, you can have them. But how can they help? Neither you nor Agent M knows anyone here.
6: M has his own methods of operating, monsieur. Already he's setting up his laboratory. He asked me to get the letters.
3: I place myself in your hands. Here are the letters. Take them.
6: Thank you, monsieur. Tomorrow you will make the speech Monsieur Kovac intended to make.
3: Yes, mademoiselle. Tomorrow I speak for my friend. If I am allowed to live until then.
6: You will speak, monsieur. And you will use what is in this package. M has sent it to you. The instructions are inside. Now I must go back to him. I may communicate with you later. Good luck, monsieur. And tomorrow, speak as you have never spoken before. Speak for peace.
0: With those words, Yvonne departed, leaving a mysterious package on Monsieur Torok's desk. A few hours later, she stood at M's side as he used a powerful microscope.
7: There were two men, Yvonne. These bullets prove it. Monsieur Kovac died from a bullet fired from a .45 revolver. The second one is from a .38. It would not have been fatal.
6: But, M, we have less than 24 hours. How are you going to trace the gun?
7: We won't have time to do that, Yvonne. But we have time to do something else. We're going to find the identity of the two men who fired the shots by tracing the handwriting and the two threatening notes Torok and Kovac received.
6: How can we in so short a time?
7: My plan is already in operation. Now, here, I'll show you. Now, we've both got to work fast. Do you see these papers?
6: Yes, but they are petitions.
7: Exactly, Yvonne. They are petitions for war. Tonight, the lawmakers are all here in the city. They gathered in hotel lobbies talking of Torok's speech and of Kovac's death. We're going to circulate among them and get signatures for these petitions.
6: Then you will compare. Is that it?
7: That's it. It's a long chance, Yvonne, but we must take it.
0: M and Yvonne met with fair success. They went to the hotels and cafes and asked all to sign their petition. Their work was completed a little after midnight. They had more than 100 names. They went immediately to M's temporary laboratory and started the difficult job of comparing.
7: Yvonne, I found it. Look at the signature.
6: K. Zalder. It's the same, M. You will arrest him?
7: Oh, no, that would be too dangerous. There may be others.
6: Well, then how are you going
7: I'm going to trail him, Yvonne. I'm going to stay at his side until after Torok has made a speech. Then, if nothing has happened, I'll place him under arrest.
6: How can I help you?
7: There is nothing you can do now, Yvonne. It's nearly 4 a.m. Go to your room and sleep.
6: And tomorrow?
7: Tomorrow, when the public assembles in the great square, be in the front ranks. Watch for me. Unless I am mistaken, this killer, Zorda, will also be there when Torok begins to speak. I will be at his side.
6: I am to come to you?
7: Yes, if you can. If anything happens, keep calm. The police will be with me. In case of a disturbance, the men causing it will be seized and rushed to a room underneath the speaker stand before the crowd knows what has happened. If there is a disturbance, come to me there. Your pass will let you through.
6: I'll be there, Em, at your side.
0: The next day found a great crowd in the square of the capital. There were flags and shouts for peace. Then Monsieur Torok, the patriot, was introduced.
8: Monsieur Torak is here to read the speech of his dead friend, Paul Kovac, who was also your friend. It is fitting that we should be quiet as he talks to us in his sorrow. Monsieur Torak.
9: Fellow citizens, Paul was my friend. He came to me on the night he died and asked that I take his place if anything happened. Paul Kovac, a great patriot, knew he was a marked man. I suppose that now I also have been marked for death. But our country calls, and I must say what is in my heart.
0: As the patriot spoke, a beautiful woman among the front ranks of the citizens moved quietly to the side of M. It was Yvonne. Both she and M watched a man who stood just in front of them. Suddenly, the man's hand moved toward his pocket. Yvonne uttered a warning.
6: M, he's going to shoot.
7: Don't touch your guns, Zalder. I have you covered.
9: Who are you?
7: You're under arrest, Zalder. Walk straight ahead to the door and to the speaker's platform.
9: You can't stop the society of blood and steel.
7: Walk straight ahead, I said. Yvonne, follow us.
0: M, Yvonne, and their prisoner, Zalder, had almost reached the door that led to the room under the speaker stand when suddenly a shot rang out from another quarter. The speaker faltered. As the police jumped on the man who had fired, the crowd stood still in awe.
6: Monsieur Torak, he's been shot.
7: Oh, he'll be all right, Yvonne. He's wearing a bulletproof vest. That is what was in the package you left on his desk. Now, come on, we've got to get this man under the stands. The crowd might get out of order. The other will be seized.
0: Then Monsieur Torak continued.
9: I am not injured, my friend. That shot, which was intended for me, should make you realize the kind of men who would plunge our country into war. They are desperate, unscrupulous. They care not for my life, nor for the lives of your sons and your daughters.
0: A minute later, the man who had fired the bullet was also hustled under the stand by the police. There, M faced Zorda and the other would-be assassin.
10: You have both failed. I charge both of you with the murder of Paul Kovac.
9: You'll have to prove that we shot him.
10: That proof is in my hands, Zorda. These two revolvers. This .45 is yours. A bullet from this gun killed Paul Kovac. This other gun belonging to your accomplice is a .38. It, too, was used on Paul Kovac. All right, take him away.
11: Yes, sir. Come on.
6: Are you sure Monsieur Torak is uninjured?
10: Positive, Ivan. He was wearing the bulletproof vest you took to him. Suppose we step outside and hear the finish of his speech.
6: Oh, I'd love to.
9: You have heard my message. I hope the word peace will come from both your heart and your lips.
6: Listen, Em. Our work here is finished. There'll be no war here. Only lasting peace. You should be proud. Your work has made peace possible.

For the time, the Society of Blood and Steel has been defeated. Whether or not it will be heard from again is problematical. For, unfortunately, right does not always conquer might in our world today. However, we must continue to work for peace. Listen for my next story. 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
1: ...said at me, speechless. Then he spoke again, his voice lower.
2: No, no, I'm not wrong. I saw you. You went into his room, there at the hotel in Port Said. No, no, I'm not wrong. I know what you were after, but you didn't get it. Did you? You didn't get it because I got there first.
1: His voice stopped on a shrill, high note of hysteria. Then suddenly, his face froze into a look of the most abject fear.
2: Listen, listen, there it is. There it is again.
1: As he spoke, I heard it too. A low, peculiar whistle, like the call of some strange wild bird. As he listened, it came again. The man leaped to his feet with a strangled cry.
2: They found it! They found it! That's the signal that means... But no, no, no! They couldn't have found it! They couldn't! I hid it!
1: He ran to the door. Before I could stop him, he had opened the door and was already halfway down the corridor. I ran after him. In the passageway, I collided violently with the steward.
3: Yeah, what's happening here? What's all the commotion?
1: I tried to evade him, but he threw his arms around me. The steward was as strong as an ox. He held me there so that I could not move. From the distance came the report of a pistol shot. Struggling myself free, I flew around the corner of the passageway. A crowd was gathering around a figure on the floor. A man had been shot. I looked at his face. The eyes were still open, fixed, staring in a look of terrible fear. Great heavens! The victim was none other than the man who had just left my stateroom.
4: Who was the murdered man? The veil of mystery will undoubtedly be lifted when Majestic's Master of Mystery returns to the air with the next episode of The Phantom Spoilers. And now he will tell you about the free gifts he has to offer.
1: In the heart of the jungle, near the holy city of Benares in India, there grows the sacred sandalwood tree. Every high caste Hindu places on his forehead the distinguishing mark of his caste. The chief ingredient of this caste mark is a sandalwood leaf. And what is even more interesting is the fact that for hundreds of years, the sandalwood itself has been carved out by devout Hindus into swastika charms, the oldest good luck emblem known to man. When I left India, I brought away with me quite a number of these sacred swastikas carved out of sandalwood. Expert craftsmen in this country have fashioned unique replicas of these sacred swastikas, which will be equally prized by both men and women. Though far removed from the country of their origin, these sacred swastikas and sandalwood still retain the famous scent of the sandalwood tree, and they will bring to you all the romance, all the glamour and mystery that is the East. I want you to have a swastika, absolutely free. You will be proud to own it, proud to display it. Who knows, but all the good luck associated for 3,000 years with this historic emblem may be yours when you possess it. Your announcer will tell you now how you may secure one of these sacred sandalwood swastikas absolutely free.
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1: His name was Fish Evans. Ever hear of him?
2: No.
1: He was a bum. But more important, he was found out in a park with the gun that almost shot my head off the night before last.
2: Well, that's interesting.
1: Yes, we thought so. He was drunk, so we held him until he sobered up, got his story, and turned him loose. He only got as far as the sidewalk when somebody got him with a sawed-off shotgun.
2: Hold up, huh?
1: Hold up, men. Don't use sawed-off shotguns. And speaking of shotguns, less than half an hour before Evans was killed, we found a sawed-off shotgun in the hall closet over at Sonny's house.
3: Thank you. What?
1: That's right. And after the shooting, we went looking for the gun, and it was gone.
2: What are you getting at?
1: Well, Arthur here brought one gun into the house that we know of. We're wondering if maybe he didn't bring the shotgun in, too.
4: Hey, what you trying to do, tie a murder on me?
2: Is that what you're trying to do, Packard? Tie a murder on a kid?
1: No. I'm just asking.
2: Arthur.
4: Well?
2: Did you have that shotgun?
4: Would you believe me if I said I didn't?
2: You say you didn't, and that's good enough for me.
4: You know I didn't.
2: If you say so.
4: I say so.
3: Well, even if he did, he couldn't have killed that Evans man, because he was upstairs in bed with a broken arm.
1: But he was up there alone. The doctor had gone, and you and Marks had come downstairs.
2: Leslie Marks was there?
1: Yes.
2: What about his alibi?
1: He says he was in the library.
2: Alone?
1: Mm-hmm.
2: Where were you, Sonny?
3: In the kitchen, fixing some medicine the doctor had given me for Arthur.
2: And Leslie Marks is too smart for his own good.
1: We've thought about that.
3: You're mad to think Leslie would do a thing like that.
4: What about these three mugs, Phil?
5: Arthur, is that nice?
2: Yeah, what about you three? You were the last to see Evans alive. You admit you had access to a shotgun.
1: You'll just have to take our word for it that we didn't kill Evans.
2: How about the police? Are they willing to take your word for it?
1: Well, they heard our story.
2: If I was the police, I'd think this whole setup looked mighty funny.
1: They didn't indicate they thought it was funny.
2: They give you a clean slate?
1: No. No, we're under suspicion like everyone else. But they haven't any evidence to give them reason to lock us up.
2: They might get it yet.
1: They might. If there was any to get.
3: Please, Phil, you're looking awfully tired. You better go to sleep and let us go back across the park to my house.
2: What's the hurry?
3: Well, you're tired and Arthur shouldn't be up with that broken arm.
4: I'm doing all right.
2: I'm not through yet.
5: If I say, old chappy, you do look a bit ill.
2: Keep your sympathy to yourself.
5: Look here, I didn't mean...
2: I know what you mean. Drop it.
5: Quite.
2: Packard.
1: Yeah?
2: Sonny tells me you're announcing your engagement.
1: That's right.
2: You're a pretty brave man.
1: I don't think so.
2: I was engaged to Sonny. Look at me.
1: I think it's pretty rotten of you to keep throwing that up in Sonny's face, no matter what condition you're
3: Please,
1: in.
3: Please, Jack.
1: And I've got just this to say before we drop the subject. In the first place, I don't believe in curses. Second, Sonny's worth any trouble she might bring along with her. All I want is Sonny. I'll take my chances on the rest.
2: I get it.
1: Then let's drop it.
2: First, I want to apologize.
1: Hmm? What about?
2: What I said the other night.
1: I don't recall.
2: I said, if the Richard curse doesn't get you, that I would.
1: That? Yeah, you were excited, upset.
2: Yeah, I was upset. It was a fool thing to say. Why should I lie here worrying about how to get even with you when the curse will take care of all that?
4: Yeah, and it will, too.
2: You keep out of this, punk.
4: Just like it got you, Phil.
2: I told you to shut up.
4: Sure.
2: Just as soon as that arm's well, you're coming over here and take what's coming to you for packing a gun, you understand?
4: I'm not a kid anymore.
2: I say you are. If I ever hear of you with a rod again, I'll call in a couple of cops and let them sweat you from now on. Now then, take him out of here. I've had all I...
6: This is the room. Come on, boys.
5: Hey, what is this, an invasion?
2: What do you three policemen want?
6: Well, take it easy, Mr. Terry. We won't be bothering you for long.
2: This is a private room.
6: Sure. Me and my two boys here got a job to do.
2: What sort of a job?
6: Orders from headquarters to pick up these three men.
5: Oh, look here.
6: Which one of you is Jack Packard?
1: Oh, I am.
6: Doc Long?
7: That's me, pal.
6: And Reggie York.
7: Right.
6: They want you down at headquarters.
5: Now, what do you suppose they want us down there for?
6: The Fish Evans murder.
1: That's nonsense. We've been with the police most of the day telling our story.
6: It seems like they don't like your story down at headquarters.
5: Well, it sure took them a long time to make up their minds.
6: Ban them, Sweeney.
1: We're not carrying any weapons.
6: Don't tell us. Let us find out for ourselves.
7: I say, a Bobby with a sense of humor.
6: What'd you call me?
5: Oh, take it easy. Bobby's Johnny Bull for cop.
3: But you're going to lock them up?
8: None of them's healed, Sarge.
3: Is that what you're going to do? Lock them up?
1: Not for long, Sonny. Don't worry.
6: That's what you think. All right. Come along with you.
5: Oh, Jack, I don't think we got no reason to go down to no police station.
6: We can give you a reason if you want it that way.
1: Forget it, Doc.
5: You mean we're just going to march along?
1: Yes.
5: I ain't hit a policeman, and I don't know how long.
6: Look, you feel something hard and cold in your back?
5: Yeah.
6: It's a cannon, and it shoots.
5: Well, don't jab so hard. I'm ticklish.
2: Take him out, boys.
1: Just a minute, Sergeant.
6: Yes, Mr. Terry?
1: I want to say something to Packard.
6: Oh? Say it.
1: Packard, you recall what I said about relaxing and letting the Richard curse take care of you?
2: I do.
1: Well, I'm beginning to relax.
2: If you've got anything to say to me, say it.
1: I am saying it. It'd be rather funny if the Richard curse should take you three boys to the gas chamber up in San Quentin, wouldn't it?
3: Phil, you don't mean that?
1: Destroying three of you at one blow. That'd be some kind of record, even for the Richard curse.

0: The further transcribed adventures of Jack, Doc, and Reggie will come to you tomorrow at this same hour. I Love a Mystery, written and directed by Carlton E. Morse, comes to you Monday through Friday, featuring Russell Thorson as Jack, Jim Bowles as Doc Long, and Tony Randall as Reggie York. Frank McCarthy speaking.
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2: The boss. Sit down.
3: I'm not going to...
4: John, sit down.
2: Two against one. That rules me out. What now, Brazely? Do we all sit staring at that gun?
3: Yep. Any movement, and the gun will go off. You know, there's no questions asked in the Amazon. Man, that jungle buries so fast. I shoot you, the both of you, and all I gotta do is leave your bodies outside. 3-4 minutes, not a trace. Not a single trace. Ah, friend's coming now. He'll know what to do with you.
2: If it's all the same to you, we can take a walk. We got lust coming here. We'll lose ourselves going back even faster.
3: You'll stay here. You won't walk any place. Wouldn't be surprised if you never did get back.
2: What's going on here? We didn't get here on purpose. Hey, it's a helicopter. Hey, Gene, it's a helicopter landing outside.
3: Stay where you are. Sit down.
2: What's a helicopter doing here?
3: You'll find out. At least, I don't think you will. Not when my friends got through with you. He's the one gives the orders. If he says shoot you, I shoot.
2: Nice playmates. Nice friends. Get lost and what happens?
3: Get shot.
2: Die, you're bluffing.
5: Yeah, that captain's playing up a bit. She won't... Hello, hello. What have we got here, Brazely?
3: I'm glad you got back, Mr. Carlton. Not only has the launching buzzer gone, but these two birds have called in as well.
5: Called in?
3: Seems they're lost. Seems there's some sort of exploration over the ways. Seems they got here by mistake. Lost.
5: How long ago did the buzzer sound?
3: 2-3 minutes ago.
5: Yeah. Well, that gives us time to settle these two first. So, you're lost, eh?
2: See here, I don't know who you stand over types are, but I'm not being pushed around by anybody. You maybe have the upper hand now, but right soon the McKinley boys are coming looking for us. And if you're thinking of letting that gun off, a shot will only bring them quicker, that's all.
5: So, that's the outfit I saw, huh? McKinley. Yeah, heard about you. Didn't know you were around these parts, though.
2: You know now.
5: Sure, sure. There's a hill between you and your friends and us. He must have walked right around it. Shots don't carry round hills. And as for them coming looking for you, I never yet met a white man could track through this jungle. So, sort of puts you out on a limb.
3: Yeah, I didn't quite know what to do with them, Mr. Calton. I guess they got in when I was in the back room. Buzzer went off, and when I came back, they were sneaking up, so I drew my gun. Held them till you came.
5: Right. Only one thing to do with them. Get rid of them, but fast.
3: Yeah, I thought that'd be it.
5: Yeah, but not too fast, Paisley. We've got to consider these things. Now, being alone here, it gets lonesome. Female company might be just what we need.
3: Yeah. Oh, yeah, I see what you mean.
5: Nice girl. Friendly. I shouldn't be surprised.
2: You lay off.
3: Mister, shooting to me is no more than swatting flies. And hot-headed fools, them I shoot easiest of all.
5: You're going to be shot anyway. If you want to make it now, come on. No? Look, Brazy, I don't want to make it worse for him than need be. After all, he's not an animal. Go stand in the doorway, mister, looking out. Make it in the back. Easiest for all that way.
3: Start, mister.
2: Bluff never did worry me. You've got the gun. You've got me wide open. Go ahead. Shoot.
3: Outside, you.
2: No, sorry.
5: Try shooting the girl instead, Brazely. Expect they fight like cat and dog, but harm comes to his wife and he'll do the noble act. Go on, Brazely. Shoot the girl.
2: No. Okay. But I still think you're bluffing.
4: John.
2: Bluffing, Jean. Maybe they found gold, something like that. But that won't make them go as far as shooting. Not actual shooting.
5: Well, game of poker, huh? With all the bluffing, if it is bluff, on our side. Go stand in the doorway, mister, and we'll see. Go on. Open it, mister. The idea is you die outside, not in. Go on, Brazely. Blast him out of that door with your bluff.

0: Go on.
1: Yeah, sure.
2: Mr. Brazely.
1: Huh? What is it?
2: Don't bother shooting him. Get to know me better.
1: Huh?
2: I'm quite a girl. Run for it, John. Run!
3: Come back here. You come back. What? Get him, Brazely.
1: What hit me?
3: Give me that gun. Give it to me.
1: Huh? Over here.
3: Come back here, you. Come back.
4: You fool, Brazely. You big fool.
1: She hit me. Well, something hit me. Hey, did you get him?
4: I got clean away, thanks to you.
1: Oh, we still got the girl.
3: Got the girl? What's the use of the girl with him getting away?
1: Oh, I don't know. It hurts worse than an earthquake.
3: You're about as useful as rats under the house.
1: Well, I didn't know she was going to slug me. My boy, am I going to do some slugging back. Give me that gun, Mr. Callers, and she's going to be awful sorry.
3: Wake up to yourself, Brazely. He's out there in the jungle. Sooner or later, he's going to contact his party. That means they come back here.
1: Oh, yeah. So it does.
3: It'll be bad enough them coming here, let alone finding the woman killed.
1: Yeah, I hadn't thought of it.
3: We'd be in enough trouble without having murder on our hands.
1: Well, we can't let her go now, not knowing what she does. Well, if you hadn't wasted so much time getting to the door, he wouldn't have got away.
3: I'm the boss, Brazely. Orders and beefs come strictly from me.
1: Yes, Mr. Callerton.
3: I say, you do.
1: Yes, Mr. Callerton.
3: Now, he's lost. But that doesn't mean he hasn't got a chance of getting back to his base. It'll take an hour and a half, maybe, walking straight there, allowing for losing his way, say another half hour. That's 2 hours. 2 hours there, one back. 3 hours. And we've got an hour 50 to do our job and get. Give us an hour at least. An hour's lead should be enough.
1: Yeah. An hour 50 till it gets here, but the work we gotta do will take 2 days.
3: Yeah. Maybe you won't make it, but we can take the risk. Looks like you could still be a hostage, lady.
1: In 2 days, going fast, they could get the police.
3: The copter. Oh, how dumb can you get? Here's the gun, Brazely. I've got another in the copter. Hold her. Don't let her out of your sight. Keep her covered and shoot if you have to. I hope it's not too dark to spot him. I'll pick him up and pick him off from the copter in no time. Seems like all our troubles are over.
1: I hope so. Seems I'm the man calling the tune again, lady. Seems you'll have to be nice to me. Nothing to say, huh? Oh, well, you'll do plenty of yelling in a bit. The dame who knocks me around with a vase is asking for plenty of trouble. Dark inside here. I guess the oil lamp needs fixing. Not that I hold it against you. That's pretty smart. Not quite smart enough. I like my women with a bit of fight in them. Oh, now Mr. Callerton's out of the way and your husband's out of the way. Just you and me. So you be good and do as you're told. Well, I'll do more than smash a vase over your head. What's that?
3: Who's that outside?
5: Calling your bluff again, Brazely.
1: You again?
5: Yeah. Coming out to get me?
1: Quick, douse that lamp.
2: You do your own dirty
1: work. So help me, you don't blow that lamp out, I'll blow you out. Don't waste time turning it down. Pick it up and blow over the top of the glass funnel. That's better.
5: Coming out to get me, Brazely.
1: Quiet now. I'll get him as he comes to the door. Hey, what are you doing? What?
2: John!
5: I'm coming, Jean.
1: What happened? I heard a crash. You all right?
2: He gave me the lamp. He said pick it up. So I picked it up. And I hit him over the head with it.
1: Nice work, kid. You'll do. All right?
2: I think so.
1: Fine. Look, I'll have to tie this guy up and then I'll attend to you. Rope. Wire. That'll do fine. That coil over there. Wire. Wonder what copper wire's doing here.
2: Here you are.
1: Thanks. Saw a Callerton taking off in his copter. Going looking for me, I suppose. As soon as this character's trussed up, we go see what's in that back room. Funniest setup here. Okay, honey.
0: We'll soon be out of here. Crude, but if he struggles, he'll cut his wrists and legs to ribbon. So I guess he won't. Help yourself to his gun and we'll set him. Come on. We'll take ourselves a look.
2: What if the other man comes back?
0: Copters aren't exactly quiet. We'll hear him. Come on. Well, what sort of a setup do you reckon this is?
2: Like radio. A bit like a radio station or something.
0: I'll say. Expensive equipment. Whoever brought this all the way here did so for a pretty important reason.
2: Talking to somebody over a distance?
0: Oh, I wouldn't say that.
2: Those men, when you'd gone, they were talking something about it getting here in an hour and 50 minutes.
0: That's so. Now, I wonder what it could be. Could be anything. Can't see a microphone.
2: There's a sort of TV screen over here.
0: So there is. Oh, it isn't TV, it's radar. Working, but it doesn't seem to be picking anything up. Craziest joint I ever saw. No good wasting time here. Not being scientific, it doesn't mean a thing. We'll get back to the other room. Hide our friend and await developments.
2: I've had enough developments. Can't we go back to our camp?
0: How can we? We don't know the way.
2: We've got the revolver now, and we know there's a hill in the way. If we walk over the hill firing the revolver every now and then, they're bound to hear us.
0: Look, Jean, we don't know what's going on here, but it must be pretty important. It's our duty to find out, sort of.
2: Oh, men always hide behind duty. All they mean is they're boys at heart and can't resist.
0: Shh. Copter's coming in. No time to hide Brazely. The room's dark, and there's still some light outside. Let's jump, Kellerton. You get over there in that corner and keep quiet. I'll hide up behind the door. You can't know I'm back, surprise on our side anyway, and a gun. Come on, Kellerton. Come on in and see what Santa Claus has got for you.
2: You be careful. I haven't got another lamp to break over his head.
0: I'll be careful. He's coming.
3: Brazely?
0: Brazely doesn't live here anymore.
3: You
0: recognize me in one. And while you're dithering, see if you can touch the ceiling. That's a good boy. Why, honey? I've got another pig to truss up.
2: It's the funniest thing. I've got the wildest desire to tickle him.
0: Playing with dangerous animals isn't fun. Ah, thanks. Hands behind your back, Mr. Kellerton. Hold the gun, Jean. Now, while we're about it, Kellerton, you might as well tell us what gives around this direction. What's the game? What's arriving here in 1 hour 50? Or less now, about 1 hour 30. Okay. Okay, you don't have to talk unless you want to. I tell you what, though. We'll all stay here until whatever it is does arrive. Make yourself comfortable. Have a chair. Settle down, Jean. Looks like we've got quite a wait in front of us.

0: By my watch, I make it 4 minutes. What's the matter, Mr. Kellerman? If you don't mind my saying so, you look a little pale around the gills. Kind of nervous.
1: We better get out of here. We better all get out of here.
0: Sure, I'd like to. But why? What's going to happen?
1: The whole place is going up, that's what.
0: Interesting.
2: I've got a feeling he knows what he's talking about, John. I think we'd better go.
0: Sure, Jean. As soon as he tells us what is going to happen.
1: Look, something's going to happen. Isn't that enough? It's going to happen pretty soon. Let me get out of this dump.
0: Glad to. All you've got to do is tell us what exactly you do expect. Not much time left.
1: I tell you, unless we get out fast, we'd all be blown sky high.
2: He's telling the truth, John. Hadn't we better go?
0: Sure, honey. You go. Mr. Kellerman and I will stay here until he decides to talk.
1: Oh, it's a rocket.
0: Rockets?
1: In back there. There's a remote control radio. Pretty powerful. The Army launched a rocket from Florida. We picked up a controlling wavelength from here. That rocket, instead of going back to its base when it should, will come straight on here. It's riding down a beam, a radio beam directed from here. Unless it's controlled, this is where it'll end.
0: You mean you're trying to swipe an American rocket?
1: Flying, we have. Warhead in the lot. If it hits here, your next stop is a billion miles away, and you arrive in pieces. There's it. That's it. In the other room, a lever. Doesn't matter which way you pull it, so long as you do. Quick,
3: fast as ever was. Lever? Which lever? Where?
1: By the radar screen. Quick, man.
3: Got it.
0: Boy, things happen too fast for me around here. Come on, honey.
2: Where are we going?
0: Doesn't matter, so long as it's away from...

0: Get moving, you two. 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
1: When we opened this door, it was to ask our way. From now on, I find a locked door, I leave it locked. I'm not curious about anything anymore. Well, you two, either you find our camp or we all starve. As for this place, I'll take the key. But somebody else can do the unlocking.

A closing door finishes a story. 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Mystery. Romance. Or adventure. All start when a door is unlocked by... the key.

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0: 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Very nice, young Harold. 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
2: 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Tonight's story is... Where Are You Now?
5: Yes, this is 19 Nocturne Boulevard. Won't you step inside? Did you have any trouble finding me?
6: What do you mean, what kind of a place is it? Don't you know where you are?

0: Where are you now?
1: What?
0: Can you hear my voice, Marnie?
1: Yes.
0: Where are you now?
1: I don't know.
0: Tell me what you see.
1: I see a room.
0: Other people in the room?
1: Yes.
0: You are safe, Marnie. Calm down. Now tell me what you see.
1: I see 5 people sitting at the table.
0: Are you sitting with them?
1: No, I'm in the corner.
0: Do they know you were there?
1: Oh, yes.
0: Tell me what they look like.
1: There's a very old man, a small boy, a girl who looks a bit older than the boy, a police officer, and a very large man with a bag over his head.
0: Is there food on the table?
1: No, it's not here yet.
0: Good. Tell me one thing about the little girl.
1: Her eyes can suck your soul.
0: Good. And the old man?
1: He has a scar on his leg that aches when it rains.
0: Good. Has the food arrived yet?
1: The one in the bag is named Harold.
0: Please answer only the questions I ask you, Marnie.
1: I'm sorry.
0: I forgive you.
1: I love you.
0: That was not the question.
1: The food. No, still no food.
0: Good. Are you comfortable?
1: Yes.
0: Very good. Tell me about where you are sitting.
1: I'm in the corner.
0: Are you in a chair? Look down.
1: It's a chair with wheels and straps.
0: Straps? Are you strapped in?
1: Yes. My hands are... I can move them, but not the leather cuffs. Like movies about crazy people.
0: Are you crazy?
1: No!
0: Can you control yourself, Marnie?
1: Yes!
0: I can help you.
1: No! No! No! I'm all right.
0: For now.
1: I feel peachy.
0: Your hands are restrained? What else?
1: There's a strap around my chest, and I can feel one around my legs.
0: Do the people talk?
1: Yes, some. They're waiting for someone.
0: Someone? Or the food?
1: I don't know.
0: What do they say? Tell me exactly.
1: I'll try.
0: Trying isn't going to cut it, Missy. I know you can do it.
1: The man with the bag doesn't talk at all.
0: Harold.
1: Yes, Harold.
0: Aunt?
1: The policeman says...
2: You should have seen her jump clean over the fence.
3: I can do that.
4: Pancakes.
2: You can't, because you're a little butterball.
3: I'm magic.
5: You are a shoe.
4: Pancakes. Pancakes.
2: Shh, shh. Pancakes, yes. It's all coming.
4: Shh.
2: Clouds.
4: Little white fluffy pancakes. Pancakes.
0: You know what happens when you lie to me.
1: I'm not lying.
0: Pancakes?
1: Yes.
0: The food, is it there yet?
1: It's coming.
0: Good. Let's move forward. Who brings the food?
1: Mama.
0: Tell me.
1: Perfect. Plastic pearls. Each hair in line like sweet little soldiers.
0: She's caring?
1: She has a cart. There's a covered dish.
0: What are you wearing?
1: What?
0: I ask the questions.
1: I'm sorry.
0: What are you wearing?
1: Oh.
0: Look down.
1: T-shirt. Jeans. I can feel sneakers.
0: And?
1: What?
0: And?
1: My clothes. They're torn up. I think I was in a fight.
0: Are you injured?
1: My ankle hurts. I'm scratched up. My head.
0: Is there blood? Is there blood?
1: I don't think it's mine.
0: Tell me who then.
1: Jerry.
0: How?
1: I found him in the barn. He was flopped over the edge of the hayloft. I thought he was dead. There was blood everywhere. Dripping all over me.
0: What did you...
1: And then he moaned.
6: Marnie.
1: Jerry. Oh, God, Jerry.
6: Help me.
1: Here, let me move you.
6: No.
1: Oh, God.
6: kid. You have to get out of here.
1: Ew!
6: I'm not going anywhere. You gotta go and get help.
1: Where?
6: Just get the hell out. The woods.
7: Slipper, shut the door.
0: Is that when they took you?
1: No, Jerry distracted him.
0: Who?
1: Harold.
0: Harold.
1: After I jumped out the window, I heard Jerry scream.
0: Did I ask?
1: No.
0: You don't sound very sure.
1: No, you didn't ask. I'm sorry.
0: I think you need a reminder.
1: Please, I remember. I love you.
0: Pancakes?
1: Pancakes?
0: Is the food on the table?
1: Yes.
0: Where did you sleep?
1: What?
0: Where did you sleep?
1: I didn't. Oh, I was knocked out. The food?
0: Please try and keep up. When were you knocked out?
1: It was later, after Jerry.
0: Who did it?
1: Harold. I said it was Harold.
0: That knocked you out?
1: Oh, no. He did Jerry.
0: You're not following. Let's have a break.
1: No!

0: Marnie?
1: Yeah?
0: This camping trip isn't too bad, eh? I mean, I know you didn't want to.
1: It's not too bad. Gloria had to beg me to get me to come, but it's okay.
0: I mean, what can you say against nature, right? Fresh air, secluded lake, perfect for, skinny dipping?
1: I brought a suit.
0: It'll be cool.
1: Probably freezing. That's a glacier-fed lake. But, yes, it will be fun.
0: Good. You don't mind Gloria being busy all the time?
1: Oh, you noticed. She and Tim haven't stopped fooling around since we got here.
2: Better now?
1: Better. Yes, of course.
2: Good. Let's continue.
1: All right.
2: Cherry died.
1: Yes.
2: You loved him.
1: I think so.
2: You don't know?
1: I liked him, but we were just getting to know each other.
2: Oh, shit. Did you know him?
1: No.
2: Of course not. Pure, sweet, innocent you.
1: I know.
2: Shut up. Where is Gloria?
1: Gloria? She's my best friend.
2: Is that the question?
1: She's dead. No, she was in the van.
2: Very good. When did you find her?
1: After the barn. I was trying to get her away. Jerry gave me the keys.
2: Good old Jerry. Go on.
1: I ran to the van, and Gloria and Tim were...
2: Please, be specific.
1: They were in the middle of, you know...
2: Sex?
1: Yes, they were together, and someone cut off both their heads. The heads were lined up next to them like they were watching.
2: Charming.
1: Checking their progress.
2: Has the food arrived?
1: Yes. Mama is in the room.
2: What does she do?
1: She opens the dish.
2: What is in the dish?
1: Tea.
2: Look down at your lap.
1: Yes.
2: What do you see?
1: My knees. Blood. The carpet. I'm glad the blood's all tacky so it won't drip and ruin the carpet. They would be so angry.
2: Are they talking?
1: Yes.
2: Don't look. Just speak the words.
1: Mama says...
3: Three cheers for the founder of the feast.
4: Hip hip hooray.
5: No.
6: Can I eat the tail?
7: Pancakes?
8: And cakes.
4: You just had to set him off, didn't you?
8: Pancakes. Golden brown.
3: Nothing like a nice dinner together.
2: Are there empty chairs?
1: No, they're all here.
2: What about your chair?
1: I'm in it.
2: Are you? Look back.
1: I'm strapped in.
2: You must have got free.
1: Yes, I...
2: What?
1: I'm sorry, that wasn't the question.
2: Good girl.

0: Don't worry about it. It was probably just a hiker or something.
1: But he looked so weird. His face was like a puzzle.
0: It was just the bushes.
1: I know.
0: I bet it was that weird guy we saw on the road on the way in. You know, the one that just stood there and stared as we drove past. You know. Now, we all agree this weekend is for fun.
1: What was that?
0: What?
1: The splash.
0: Wow. You need some serious relaxation.
1: But I heard a splash and something wet?
0: Nonsense. It was just last night's rain.
2: Mommy.
1: Jerry, I know you must have heard that.
0: Marnie, you're making yourself into a basket case. There's nobody for miles around. It's perfectly safe here.
1: But that voice.
2: Marnie.
1: It knows my name. Why can't you just leave me?
3: Now that wouldn't do either of us any good.
1: I want to stay there with my friends.
3: And I?
1: Yes.
3: I don't think that's quite true.
1: Yes.
3: You fought so hard to get here.
1: I walked on broken glass.
3: Poor toes. Poor little piggies.
1: What do you want?
3: I asked the question.
1: Fine. Go on.
3: I also give the orders.
1: I'm ready.
3: Maybe you can learn the rules. Very good. Where are you now?
1: Right here.
3: Are you?
1: Yes.
3: Close your eyes, and when you open them, you will see clouds.
1: Clouds?
3: Do you see them?
1: I'm afraid.
3: Open your eyes.
1: Clouds.
4: Cake.
5: Burn it.
6: Dig in.
7: Again? No.
8: There's a face in my soup.
3: Don't backslide. And we were making such good progress. Just right. Thought I was going to lose you.
1: I can't look. Not at that.
3: Have to toughen you up.
1: I can't.
3: Look down.
1: My lap.
3: And in your lap.
1: Hands.
3: Restrained?
1: Yes.
3: Really?
1: Yes.
3: Then how will you escape?
1: I can't.
3: That is not the right answer.
1: Please, help me.
3: Are they very tight?
1: No, but if I get loose, they'll sticky.
3: But if you don't get loose while they eat, you will end up in the clouds.
1: Pancakes.
3: Precisely. Can you pull loose?
1: I have to brace it against my leg.
3: Good girl. Now you're thinking. Describe the room.
1: The table?
3: I know about the table. Where are the windows and doors?
1: The windows are steamed over.
3: Doors?
1: Mama came from the kitchen to my right. There's a door beside me over my left shoulder.
3: Watch them. Tell me what they're saying while you get your hands free.
1: I can't.
3: Do you want it again?
1: No. I can't look at them.
3: Listen.
8: I'm not hungry.
5: I'll eat yours. I want to grow it big and strong.
9: Red, six.
7: Tasty, Mama, as usual.
6: Oh, you.
1: Almost.
3: Talk to me, not them.
1: It hurts.
3: Life is pain.
6: Clean your plate, hun.
7: Just a little butterball.
6: That's not nice.
7: I'm sorry, Mama, sorry. I love you.
6: Did I ask you? Harold, look at this mess.
9: Lay them straight.
6: You can take him and hose him off.
7: Yes, Mama.
6: And soak that pillowcase. Can't have my good linens all stained.
7: Can I finish eating first?
6: I don't know. Can you?
7: May I?
6: Of course, dear.
1: My right hand is free.
3: Don't struggle too much. These buckles are tough for a reason.
1: I think the one with the bag...
3: Harold.
1: ...is watching me, but I can't tell.
3: Does he say anything?
1: No.
3: Once you get your wrist free, what will you do?
1: The strap around my chest.
3: On your legs?
1: I don't think that one is very tight.
3: Don't underestimate it.
1: Why are you helping me?
3: I ask the questions.
1: Right. Sorry.
3: No need. Who am I?
1: What? I mean... I don't understand. I don't No.
3: I think you do.
1: No. I don't know why I'm here.
3: But you're not.
1: Not what?
3: Is your wrist free?
1: Yes.
3: Move your hand slowly to the buckle, then quickly unhook it.
1: Slowly?
3: Can't see movement.
1: Rods or cones, I forget.
3: Clouds. Watch the clouds. Unhook the strap.
1: Freeze. They're looking.
3: Don't move. Let them forget.
7: Should we feed her?
5: Throw something at her.
2: A night without supper will do her good. Take Harold. There's a good boy.
7: Yes, Mama.
4: I want a finger. Can I take a finger?
2: If you're good, I'll save one for you.
4: Good as goat.
10: Gold is good. Golden brown. Pancakes. Cake.
2: Yes, Popsy. All good.
3: And now?
1: They're looking away. Maybe they'll leave me.
3: Not if they see your wrists are loose. Quick, choose.
1: Choose what?
3: Unbuckle and run, or pretend you're still secure and wait.
1: My ankle hurts.
3: Then sit.
1: I'll put my hands back.
3: Neither see.
1: Do you think they will?
3: I can't see the future.
1: Isn't this a memory?
3: Is it?
1: Where did I go when I got free?
3: I ask the questions.
1: But I don't remember.
3: Take it one moment at a time. Who am I?
1: A doctor?
3: Medical?
1: No.
3: Ah, now you're thinking. Let's get through this.
1: They've left the room.
3: You are alone?
1: The old man is still here. They'll come back for him.
3: What can you do about that?
1: I'll run.
3: He'll yell like a klaxon.
1: I've got the buckle undone. Now my legs.
3: Why don't you kill him?
1: What?
3: I asked the questions.
1: I'm sorry. I thought I didn't hear you right. You said to...
3: There are always pancakes in heaven.
1: Open the gates and let him in!
3: Is there another knife?
1: I have it. No!
3: Stop. Oh,
1: I'm sorry. The pattern. Oh, God.
3: Steam. Clouds.
1: Jerry!
3: Don't look.
1: I can't.
3: Jerry is gone. Do it for him.
1: Yes!
3: Knife.
1: Cleaver.
3: Knife.
1: Cleaver. Mama. Kitchen.
3: Sounds like a plan.
1: Thank you.
3: I love you.
1: That means a lot.
3: Keep down.
6: What? Who's playing games?
1: Come just a little closer.
6: Hello?
3: Nick, you down. Hamster. Click for slow.
1: No time! Yes!
3: Such a pretty color.
1: Looks good on her.
3: Four to go.
1: Jerry said it was the kid who got him.
3: You're finally taking this so seriously.
1: How many stairs would the house have?
3: I ask the questions. You'll have to count them.
1: I should see if there's something longer.
3: Tablecloths can cloud the issue.
1: You and your clouds.
3: 6, 5, 4, 3, 2, 1!
7: Ow!
3: No! Full point.
1: I ask the questions.
3: I love you.
7: I think you broke my nose.
3: Quite warm, isn't it?
1: Yes.
3: Hot.
1: Boiling.
3: Steam.
1: Clouds.
3: Yes. Time to go hunting.
1: Rods or cones?
3: Sticks and stones. Steady. Where are you now?
1: Almost to the top.
3: What do you see?
1: Hallway. Doors.
3: And behind you?
1: Just the stairs.
3: Did you look or just guess?
1: Sorry. Oh, look. It's stairs. The door at the bottom is shut.
3: Did you shut it?
1: I don't remember.
3: Calm down. 1, 2, buckle my shoe.
9: 3, 4, shut the door.
1: 5, 6, pick up sticks.
3: Harold is looking too.
1: Yes.
3: Don't forget the children.
1: Cherry.
3: Yeah, dear Cherry.
9: Lay them straight.
1: Let go.
3: Here in the hall or one of the rooms?
1: Here, I have some place to go.
9: 9, 10, a big fat head.
3: But we do not.
1: No one ever fights them, that's why.
3: What was the question?
1: Why do they always win?
3: Excellent.
1: I love you.
3: Don't get too full of yourself.
5: Rose is just funny, eh?
3: It's love. You'll live for a while. Kill her.
1: She's just a kid.
3: You do not ask the questions.
1: No. I'm sorry.
5: Played.
1: You hurt me.
5: If I didn't, Harold would just have to.
1: I can't.
3: No time for breaks now. Give or take. I love you.
1: I'm sorry. Ow.
3: No breaks.
1: I'm hurt.
3: You should go home.
1: Oh. Harold!
3: Here. Out the window.
1: It won't open.
3: It is glass. Out.
1: I can't see.
3: You can see, but in here. Where are you now?
1: I'm on the ground. What should I do?
3: You don't ask the question.
1: Zap me again.
3: It's much too late for that. Why aren't you running?
1: I think I'm broken.
3: Will that stop you?
1: I don't care anymore.
3: Are you absolutely sure? Is it bad? Is it bad?
1: Yes.
3: I am sorry.
1: I know.
3: I love you.
5: There you go.
3: Where are you now?
1: In deep shit.
3: There?
1: Out back.
3: Where are you going?
1: Nowhere.
3: Nowhere?
1: I can't. My leg.
3: What do you want?
1: How can you ask that?
3: It's my job.
1: Jerry.
3: But Jerry's.
1: Yes.
3: Farewell. Let's take that break.

0: took you so long?
1: Sorry. Got a little caught up.
0: Is there anything wrong?
1: No, not anymore.
0: Want to go down to the lake?
1: More than anything.
2: Now that you know how to find us, don't be a stranger. We have enough of those already. Tonight's production, Where Are You Now?, was written by Julie Hoverson. In it, you heard Julie Hoverson as Marnie and Doc, Brandon O'Brien as Jerry, Femnomena as Mama, Mr. Sinister as Harold, Joel Harvey as Deputy Fred, Crystal Baker as the little girl, Mariah Post as the little boy, and Rick Lewis as Grandpa. Additional voices were provided by Renaud LaBeouf and Cole Hornaday. 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
4: Murder Clinic. Stories of the world's great detectives of fiction. Men against murder. Each week at this time, WOR Mutual turns the spotlight on one of the great figures of crime detection and brings you his most exciting case. Tonight, Agatha Christie's unique detective Hercule Poirot in the tragedy at Marsden Manor. Evening, Monsieur Poirot. I'd recognize you anywhere, I think, thanks to those magnificent mustachios of yours.
5: Merci bien. They are very magnificent, no?
4: They are indeed. Tell me, did they help you solve the tragedy at Marsden Manor?
5: No. It was the little gray cells in the brain of the great Hercule Poirot that prevented this great miscarriage of justice in the death of Richard Maltravers of Marsden Manor. It all began in the little village of Marsden Lee, less than 100 kilometers from London.
6: Coming? Yes, yes, what is it?
7: Be you Dr. Bernard?
6: Yes, I am.
7: Come quick, the master's done for.
6: You mean Mr. Maltravers of the manor?
7: Aye, the master. The mistress, she says, fetch the doctor, she says. But it be no use. He's a dead un. I knows a dead un when I see un.
6: What was it, man? An accident?
7: No, be no accident. I found him in the lower meadow, with the blood running out of his mouth. Be a stroke.
6: A stroke?
7: That's what it be. Well,
6: hurry, man, let's go. Come now, Mrs. Maltravers. You must get hold of yourself. The Lord giveth and the Lord taketh away. After all, we are all of us mortal.
8: But why, Richard? He was so good, so kind. Why did this have to happen to him?
6: Oh, come, please.
8: He seemed so well, so full of life. Why, only last week he passed a medical examination for insurance. How could he have died so suddenly? Doctor, what happened?
6: A hemorrhage due to stomach ulcers, undoubtedly, resulting in a stroke.
9: Mr. Hyde.
10: Hello, Farrow. You know my good friend, Captain Hastings, no?
11: Good morning, Captain Hastings.
12: Good morning, sir.
10: Well, Farrow, you got my message, I see.
11: I did. What is it that disturbs you, mon ami?
10: Richard Maltravers dies. You sent for Poirot. What was the cause of Monsieur Maltravers' death?
11: The death certificate says a hemorrhage resulting in a stroke due to stomach ulcers.
10: But surely you did not bring Papa Poirot here to talk of the stomach ulcer. Is Richard Maltravers that taken out the insurance policy in your company, no?
11: And what a policy. For £50,000?
10: Well, good square sum, that, eh?
11: Rather.
10: So, what is it you wish me to do? It is unfortunate for your company, but everything seems, open and above the plank, no?
11: No, Poirot.
12: open and above board.
7: Ah, my good friend, the great Hastings. Always he corrects the English of Hercule Poirot. Monsieur Wright, I ask you, do I not speak the English of a super?
11: You do indeed. But to get back to your previous question, what my company wishes you to do is to investigate the circumstances of Mr. Maltravers' death.
10: So, what is it you suspect, mon ami?
11: Well, of course, you know in the case of suicide, the policy is invalid.
10: Yes.
11: And when a man past the prime of life takes out an unusually large policy in favor of a young wife half his age and then dies within 2 weeks, the possibility of suicide cannot be ignored.
10: Oh, with certainty, mon ami. But suicide by hemorrhage? That is a queer saucepan of fish. Now, if because of death had been heart failure, then I would smell a mouse. Heart failure can always mean that a stupid doctor did not find the true cause. But hemorrhage, ma foi, hemorrhage is, well, hemorrhage.
11: Exactly. Nevertheless, we are determined to proceed with the matter. You will undertake the inquiry?
10: But of course. Hastings, that great professor of English, shall go with me. Hey, mon ami?
12: Gladly, Poirot.
10: Eh bien. Now, where is this place, this Marsden Manor?
11: You take the Great Eastern Line from Liverpool Station to the little town of Marsden Lee. Marsden Manor is about a mile from the village.
10: Marsden Lee. All right, Hastings, we go.

0: Ah, well, so this is Marsden Lee, eh? I hope we can get a conveyance up to the manor.
1: Ticket, sir.
2: Ah, here you are, my friend.
3: I suppose you'll be commandant for the funeral, sir.
4: Funeral? What funeral?
3: You say you've made a funeral of Master Maltravers. About the manor.
4: Oh, you say the manor. Could that be Marsden Manor?
3: Aye, it be.
4: That is an odd coincidence. My friend and I, we have come down with a thought of buying this Marsden Manor.
3: You couldn't pay me to live there, you couldn't.
4: Why not?
3: It be haunted.
4: Haunted?
3: Aye, haunted. Seen things there, folks says.
4: Yeah, we should see. Now, could you tell us where a Dr. Bernard lives?
3: Aye, up yon hill, about half a mile.
4: There. Come, Hastings. I understand, Dr. Bernard, that you signed the death certificate of a Mr. Richard Maltravers.
5: Yes, I did.
4: You understand, Doctor, with such a big policy, we must make the careful investigation.
5: Of course. I suppose he was such a rich man, his life was insured for a big sum. Hmm?
4: You consider him a rich man, Doctor?
5: Well, was he not? He kept two cars, you know, and Marsden Manor is a pretty big place to keep up.
4: Mm.
5: Although I believe he bought it very cheaply.
4: I understand he had had considerable losses of late.
5: That's so, indeed. It's fortunate for his widow, then, that there is this insurance.
4: Yes, yes.
5: Very beautiful and charming young creature, but terribly unstrung by this sad catastrophe. I've tried to spare her all I could, but of course the shock has been very great.
4: Why shock? These ulcers of the stomach, they are what you call chronic,
5: yes,
4: eh?
5: Yes, yes.
4: They are not sudden.
5: No.
4: Did you not attend Mr. Maltravers before, Doctor?
5: My dear sir, I never attended him.
4: What?
5: I understand Mr. Maltravers was a member of a faith-healing sect.
4: But you examined the body?
5: Certainly. I was fetched by one of the under-gardeners.
4: And the cause of death was clear?
5: Absolutely. There was blood on the lips, but most of the bleeding must have been internal.
4: He had not been moved?
5: No, the body hadn't been touched. He had evidently been out shooting crows, and a long-barreled bird gun lay beside him. The hemorrhage must have occurred quite suddenly. Gastric ulcers, without a doubt.
4: He could not have been shot, huh?
5: My dear sir,
4: I beg pardon. But I remember once a doctor who said heart failure until the constable showed him a bullet wound through the head.
5: You will find no bullet wounds on the body or head of Mr. Maltravers. Now, gentlemen, if there's nothing further,
4: Thank you, Doctor. Just one more thing. You saw no need for the autopsy, huh?
5: Certainly not. The cause of death was perfectly clear. In my profession, we see no need to distress unduly the relatives of a dead patient. Now, gentlemen, if you'll pardon me, good day.
4: Well, Hastings, what do you think of our good Dr. Bernard?
6: Bit of an old fool.
4: Precisely. Your judgments of character are always profound, mon ami. Except where a young and beautiful woman is concerned. So now you must mind your Q's and P's, because the good doctor has said that the next one we see is both young and beautiful. This Madame Maltravers. I cannot tell you how I am sorry to bother you in this way.
7: Must I be bothered now? I know nothing about this insurance of my husband.
4: Courage, madame. It is necessary. I will do all to make this matter not too unpleasant for you. I, Hercule Poirot, swear it. Now, if you would recount briefly the sad events of last Wednesday, huh?
7: Well, I was changing for tea when the maid came up. One of the gardeners had just run up to the house. He'd found Richard.
4: No, I can't pretend. Enough. You had seen your husband earlier in the afternoon?
7: No, not since lunch. I'd walked down to the village for some stamps. I believe he was out pottering around the ground.
4: Shooting the crows, no?
7: Yes, so I understand. He usually took his bird gun with him. In fact, I heard one or two shots at a distance.
4: So? Where is this bird gun now?
7: In the gun cabinet over there, I suppose.
4: With your permission, madame. Now, here it is. Ah, two shots fired, I see. And now, madame, a delicate question. Monsieur Maltravers, your husband, is awaiting burial, I believe.
7: Yes. He's lying in his room.
4: If I might see?
7: Why, yes, of course. It's the first room at the top of the stairs. You'll forgive me if I don't go with you.
4: What of course. Hastings, you're a many old madame.
7: Do you think Mr. Poirot will understand why I didn't go with him?
0: Oh, I can assure you, Mrs. Maltravers, Poirot is most sympathetic.
7: I don't doubt it, Mr. Hastings. I only wish there was more that I could tell him.
0: Oh, I understand. But I wonder, Mrs. Maltravers, if you could tell me one thing.
7: Oh, yes?
0: Well, the station master, an odd character named Volk, said something about Marsden Manor being haunted.
7: Marsden Manor haunted? Why, surely you're joking, Mr. Hastings.
0: Oh, no, no, I assure you. He told us that people have seen things.
7: We must have been referring to my humble experiments in extrasensory perception. I've always been tremendously intrigued by that subject. And doubtless some of our servants have been gossiping.
4: Madame, you are mediumistic. How fascinating.
7: Oh, I wouldn't go so far as to say that, Mr. Poirot. I've dabbled a bit, that's all.
4: So?
7: I've managed table levitation and simple things like that. But I suppose to the simple rustics around here, it looks like black magic.
4: Very interesting. Under kinder circumstances, I would implore a demonstration.
7: Why, are you interested in such things, Mr. Poirot?
4: All fields of knowledge interest the great Poirot.
0: Poirot, don't you think perhaps we'd better...
4: Oh, I forgot, madame. I thank you for your so great courtesy. I do not think you need be bothered any further by the matter. By the way, do you know anything of your husband's financial position?
7: Nothing whatever, I'm afraid. I'm very stupid about business.
4: I see. Then you can give us no clue as to why your husband suddenly decided to insure his life.
7: Oh, was it sudden? I'm sure I don't know.
4: Enfin. And now, with your permission, madame, we will go. Hastings?
7: Oh, I'll see you to the door.
4: Merci. Oh, just one more thing, madame. Could you tell me, when they found Mr. Maltravers, did they find him unshod without the shoes?
7: Really, Mr. Poirot, I don't understand.
4: It is nothing. It does not matter. And now, madame, adieu. Oh, but look, you have another visitor. Someone is coming up to walk, huh?
7: Archie!
2: Hello.
7: You! Why, I thought you were on your way back to Australia.
2: Yes, I was. But I read the news of Uncle's death in Paris and hurried back. Emily, my dear, is there anything I can do for you? Anything?
7: Oh, of course not. What could you do? Oh, I'm sorry, I'm forgetting. Mr. Poirot, this is Captain Black, my husband's nephew. Captain Black, Mr. Hastings.
2: How's that? Emily, how did this happen? Uncle seemed perfectly well when I was here Monday night.
7: You've evidently read the papers, Archie. You must know what happened.
2: But they gave no details, just the bare notice of his death. What happened?
7: Archie, I just can't go through all that again.
4: Yes, Captain Black, I'm afraid my friend and I, we have disturbed madame.
2: What are you doing here?
4: I am Hercule Poirot. The Hercule Poirot.
7: Mr. Poirot is from the insurance company, Archie.
2: That's just why I've come back. To protect you from annoyances like
7: this. You shouldn't have risked your job, Archie. If you left right away, you might still get to Paris in time to make your boat train.
4: You say Paris, mon capitaine. You go to Australia by way of Paris?
2: Why, yes. I intended taking the Orient Express from there and pick up the Pacific Mail at Port Said.
4: Ah, oui. That shortens the journey, does it not? You are staying here, Captain Black?
2: Yes, I'm staying at the Pig and Thistle. That's the inn down in the village.
4: Aye, village inn. It serves the roast beef, no?
2: Why, yes, I suppose so.
4: Good. So, Hastings, let us try this roast beef at the Pig and Thistle, huh?

0: Brightborough, now you've had your roast beef. Hadn't we better be getting back to London?
1: No, not so fast, my good Hastings. London, she will not run away. But this Captain Black, he may do so. Garçon!
0: Heaven take Poirot. English inns don't have garçons.
1: No? Then who is it who approaches?
2: What do you have, Governor?
1: For my friend, the dictionary. For me, a buck.
0: He means beer, George.
1: I mean the ale.
2: Right, Governor. You've been up at the manor, sir?
1: Yes, we have.
2: It's sad business, that. I knew no good had come of it as soon as they took the manor.
3: You mean this, Maltravers? They were not popular?
2: Well, not that, Governor. He was a bit too old for her, if you know what I mean. She might better have married the nephew. Leastways, I'll bet Bob the nephew thought so.
1: Ah, there has been the gossip, eh?
2: Well, I wouldn't go so far as that, Governor. But he did hang around a bit.
3: And the husband, Mr. Maltravers? He object?
2: Not as I knows of, Governor. But why is my opinion, I ain't.
3: Without a doubt, it is the worst opinion, no, George?
1: But, the Captain Black, here he comes now.
4: Hello, Poirot, here you are.
1: Captain Black, come, will you not join us? Bark, perhaps?
4: Yes, thanks, I don't mind if I do. Waiter, a mug of ale.
2: All right, Captain.
3: Sad business, this death of your uncle, eh?
4: Yes, and so sudden, too. He seemed in excellent health when I dined with him Monday night.
3: So? And was he also in good spirits? What did he say? What was the talk at the dinner Monday night?
4: Oh, I don't know. The usual general topics.
3: I see.
4: My uncle asked about my people. We talked of Australia.
3: Yes.
4: Then Mrs. Maltravers asked a lot of questions about East Africa, where I've spent some time. I told them one or two yarns. That's about all, I think.
3: Madame Maltravers seems much upset at the death of her husband, no?
4: Naturally. They'd been married less than a year.
3: So I hear. A remarkable woman, this lady.
4: Remarkable in what way? What do you mean?
3: She has, the seeing eye. I hear her tell Hastings she does the seance. He seems most interested, no, Hastings?
0: Oh, I wouldn't go so far as that.
3: Always the conservative, Hastings. Me, I am not so.
4: Why, Mr. Poirot, don't tell me you believe in this psychic stuff.
3: Oh, I have not the closed mind. For example, Captain Black, you have told us all that your conscious self knows. Now, with your permission, I would question your subconscious, huh?
4: Psychoanalysis, eh? Well, it's nonsense, but I don't mind.
3: Merci. It is like this. I give you a word. You answer with another word. Any word, the first word you think of. Eh bien, shall we begin?
4: Go ahead.
3: Hastings, note down the words, please.
0: Very well, Colonel.
3: Now, day.
4: Night.
3: Name.
4: Place.
3: Bernard.
4: Shore.
3: Monday.
4: Dinner.
3: Journey.
4: Ship.
3: Country.
4: Uganda.
3: Story.
4: Lions.
3: Bird gun.
4: Farm.
3: Shot.
4: Suicide.
3: Elephant.
4: Tusks.
3: Money.
4: Lawyers.
3: So, that is all. You are a good subject, mon capitaine.
4: You don't mean to tell me that rigmarole means anything to you?
3: Maybe not. But nevertheless, you are a good subject.
4: Well, if you don't need me anymore, I think I'll go upstairs and unpack. Shall I see you again before you leave, Mr. Poirot?
3: Yes, I should not be surprised.
4: Good. See you later.
3: Au revoir, mon capitaine. And now, my clever Hastings, you see it or no?
0: Well, I don't know what you mean, Poirot.
3: Does that list of words tell you nothing?
0: Sorry, I'm afraid it doesn't.
3: Then I will assist you. To begin with, the Capitaine answered within the time limit. No pauses, no making up the mind.
0: Right.
3: Day to night and place to name are normal associations. Then I give him Bernard, the name of the doctor, if he knew him.
0: Oh.
3: Evidently he does not. When I say Bernard, he says sure. Monday means dinner, country is Uganda. Story recalls the lion story, he tells them. All natural. But now, notice. When I mention bird gun, I get the unexpected answer, farm. When I say shot, he answers at once, suicide. A man he knows commits suicide with a bird gun on a farm somewhere.
1: imbecile that I am. The great Hercule Poirot is hoodwinked.
0: What are you talking about?
1: Do you not see Hastings? That is the story the Captain Black told at the dinner Monday night.
0: Oh, I see. And you think that gave Maltravers the idea? You think he shot himself in the mouth with that bird gun?
1: Why not? Remember, the bird gun has a very tiny charge of powder. The bullet would remain lodged in the brain. All that would show would be the blood in the mouth.
3: Come, Hastings. It is not too late.
0: Of course, but where?
3: To see once more this dead man, to Marsden Manor. Hastings, to Marsden Manor.

0: Alas, Mrs. Maltravers, it is true. Your husband shot himself through the mouth with the Burb gun.
1: You mean suicide?
0: It would seem so, madame.
1: But the insurance...
0: Naturally, madame, this suicide will void the policy. It is unfortunate, but what will you?
1: Oh, but this is impossible. My husband would never commit suicide. It's inconceivable.
0: But the evidence, madame, it is conclusive.
1: No. There must be some other explanation.
0: You mean murder, madame? Well, of course, that is always possible. But no, not likely, I'm afraid.
1: But you do admit it's possible. You just said it was possible.
0: Yes, of course, everything is possible. Have you any idea who might have wished to kill your husband?
1: Why, no. No, I haven't.
0: Madame, I have a suggestion. It is bizarre, no doubt, but perhaps if you are willing to help.
1: Oh, yes, of course, anything.
0: Madame, you are mediumistic. Perhaps if you would try...
1: Perhaps you're right. Perhaps I could get through to Richard. He might tell us what happened.
0: I am sure you could do it, madame.
1: Yes, I'll do it. Come back here tonight at 8 and bring Captain Black with you.
0: Eh bien, madame, I am sure you will succeed. Until 8, madame, au revoir.
2: Hello? You want the article agency? Oh, we do well. This is Hercule Poirot. Dear mon ami, Henri, I have a part for you. For one appearance only. Oui, as always. Now listen closely. This is what I wish you to do. Dr. Bernard, this is Hercule Poirot. Tell me, Doctor, when you saw Mr. Maltravers after the stroke, did he have on the shoes

0: Madame Azovelle. We are on time, as you see. Hastings and I have brought Captain Black with us.
1: I say, there's a bad storm coming up. Would that interfere with the experiment?
2: Certainly not, Mr. Hastings. This isn't mumbo-jumbo. The weather has nothing to do with it.
0: Well, well, let us proceed, huh?
2: Yes, yes. Now, will you draw chairs up around this

0: Let us proceed, huh?
1: Yes, yes. Now, will you draw chairs up around this table, please? Now, Mr. Hastings, if you'll put out the lights.
2: Certainly.
1: Now, remain perfectly quiet, please. No matter what you hear or see.
3: Richard. Richard. Can you hear me, Richard? Can you hear me? If you can, rap. Rap 3 times.
1: Did you hear that?
0: Ah, but of course, madame. Did you not tell him to rap 3 times?
1: That's how Richard always used to knock.
0: Perhaps he is outside.
1: No.
0: They say the suicide never rests, always returns.
1: Listen. What was that?
4: The front door slammed.
0: What? No, Captain Bly. It was but the thunder.
5: Poirot, I hear footsteps.
0: It is the wind, madame. I will close the door. I have locked it.
1: Don't do that. If it should open now.
5: By Jove, it is open.
1: He's there. There in the doorway.
0: I see nothing, madame.
1: I saw him, I tell you. My husband, you must have seen him too.
5: Look. She's right. He is there.
4: His hand. Look, it's pointing. What's that light coming from?
5: It's pointing at her.
0: What did you...
5: Her hand. Her right hand. It is scarlet with blood.
1: Blood! Yes, it's blood! I killed him! I did! Take him away! Take him away!
0: Light!
5: Good heavens, Poirot, she's got away through that window.
0: Do not worry, mon capitaine. The good Inspector Japp outside will stop her.
5: Good heavens, that lovely creature, a murderer.
0: And a very clever one, my susceptible Hastings. After all, she could not know she would come up against the great Hercule Poirot. And she might even have fooled me if she had only taken off his shoe.
5: His shoe, Poirot?
0: Only with his toe. Could he himself have pulled the trigger of this bird gun? And parbleu, his shoes were still on when they found him.
5: But I don't understand. This seance, was it all fake?
0: Mais certainement. She meant to pull the sheep.
5: Wool.
0: Very well, wool. But it was I who pulled the sheep's wool over her eyes. Thanks to my good friend Henri Dubois, who played the part of the husband ghost, and Papa Poirot, who put the red paint on her hand in the dark.
5: But what was her idea in having this seance?
0: Parbleu, mon capitaine, do you not see? Madame, she will go into the trance. She will hear the voice. She will come out from the trance. She will, with great reluctance, name the murderer.
5: You mean she meant to confess?
0: Mais non, mon capitaine. She meant to name you.

You have been listening to Murder Clinic. Murder Clinic, the WOR Mutual series which brings to you each week one exciting case. Tonight, the tragedy of Marsden Manor with Agatha Christie's unique detective Hercule Poirot, played by Maurice Tarplin. Next week, Murder Clinic will bring you Fred Irving Anderson's Deputy Farr, the Vermont farmer who became chief of the Homicide Bureau in New York City. Deputy Farr, the man with the nose for murder. The story is Gulfstream Green, in which the deputy proves that the conceit of murderers is colossal. Original music was composed by Ralph Barnhart and conducted by Bob Stanley. This program was an international exchange feature over the coast-to-coast network of

0: Canadian Broadcasting Corporation. Tales told on Murder Clinic are adaptations by authors Lee Wright and John A. Bassett. Murder Clinic is produced under the direction of Alvin Flanagan. Frank Knight speaking. This is Mutual.
1: I hope you're not hungry, dear Henry, I've just burned the roast and I've ruined the spuds.
2: Well, that's a nice thing, isn't it? After I've been working...
1: Henry, I've got me secret supply.
2: You don't mean...
1: Polo mints.
2: Yum, yum.
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6: The Diary of Fate. Fate plays no favorites. It could happen to you.
7: Book 81, page 409. Yes, here it is. The life record of Matt Cooper. A detailed account of high adventure in distant lands. Yes, Matt, as a deep sea diver, your work carried you to the far corners of the globe, where you learned much of the complex flora and fauna of the world. But you, Matt Cooper, learned nothing of the simplest truth of the universe, the inexorable principle of justice. And because of that ignorance, now I, Fate, can look ahead to a single instant of decision in your life.
8: Matt, I can't stand this. What's the word? Tell me, Matt. What is it?
9: I'm cramping. It's hard to swing.
8: What? What have you found? Is it gold, Matt? Is it?
9: No. No, I'm afraid it's not, George. I'm afraid it's just plain old-fashioned steel.
7: Like all mortals, Matt Cooper ultimately stood at the crossroads of decision. But his choice was the path of evil. Then I, Fate, intervened. And now, because of a little thing, a broken key, Matt Cooper soon will be dead. But mark well my words, you who listen, for fate is not unjust. In a moment, I will read again from the Diary of Fate.
6: Before the unusual story of Matt Cooper, here is our announcer.
7: Matt Cooper will find, as others have found, that little things, the tools with which I, Fate, work, are beyond the calculations of mortal minds. Remember, Matt, how it all started? You were aboard your deep-sea diving barge off a remote village in the Philippine Islands, where you had been led by the attractive adventuress Nina Lawrence. For she believed the treasure to be hidden within a sunken ship 20 fathoms below. You had just completed another of your many futile searches under the sea for that treasure. And now, together with your partner, George, and a mechanic named Barney, you discussed an unpromising future.
10: Well, George had the 10th dive and still not lucky.
11: Yeah, certainly looks like Nina was taken in, all right.
10: That's the funny part. Why should a cabin boy that Nina befriended lie to her on his deathbed?
11: Maybe he had a sense of humor.
10: Well, maybe you don't. This is only another job to you, Barney, but for Nina, George, and me, it's everything.
11: Hey, easy now, Matt. Don't start blaming Barney here.
10: Well, I'm sorry, Barney. I guess it's a he.
11: Sure, Matt. You know, guys shouldn't spend too much time in a rat-infested hole like this place. Maybe you fellas ought to bunk out of here on the barge.
6: No dice, Barney. We couldn't leave Nina alone on shore.
10: That's right. Besides, she's the only thing around here that keeps our morale up.
6: Well, you better start bubbling over now, brother, because here she comes.
12: Oh, hi, boys.
6: Hi, Nina.
13: Morning, Nina.
10: Hi. You sleep well?
12: No. I was too busy dreaming.
6: Usual stuff. A luxurious bubble bath. Smart clothes.
12: This dream was about the treasure. We found the gold, and believe it or not, it was right in the captain's private safe, just like the cabin boy said. Oh, there it was. Bars and bars of beautiful gold. We were rich and famous. And guess what? At a big reception back home, I made a speech about it.
10: The whole story, huh?
12: Uh-huh. Started with the ship sinking during the war and went right up to a year ago when I met the cabin boy in Manila. Then there was the auto accident.
6: And the boy's dying words? The gold, Miss Nina, it's in the private safe in the captain's cabin? We know all that part by heart. But what happened then, Nina?
12: Then I woke up.
6: That's a great story. Nina, if you pile out of that boat, I'll get started for sure. Come on. Say, Barney, on the way out, will you bring my medicine?
11: Yeah.
6: You know, I still figure I can lick this anemia and get back to diving myself.
11: Okay, George. I'll try to remember.
10: Well, Nina, we got news for you. We didn't find that gold again. But we're not licked yet.
12: Well, I am. That's why I came out here to talk to you, boys. I'm getting out. Right away, too.
10: Oh, no. No, Nina, you can't leave it. You can't leave us now.
6: That's right, Nina. We're used to you. Both of us.
12: Well, it's just a habit, fellas. You'll get over it. Look, when I met you two 6 months ago, I had the information on a sunken treasure. You had the equipment to get it. We formed a partnership and had a go at it. Well, it hasn't paid off. I'm sorry, but I'm just tired of this kind of living.
6: But we'll fix things up for you, Nina.
10: Yeah, we'll take a day off, build you a new shack.
12: No, that won't do the trick. My mind's made up, boys.
6: Gee, Nina, I wish I could make you stay.
10: Yeah, so do I. I'm going to miss you, Nina. I'm going to miss you an awful lot.
7: Yes, Matt. Now that Nina was about to leave, you suddenly realized that you were in love with her. The thought grew in your mind, and by that afternoon, as you waited to drive her the 60 miles to Tacloban and the airport, you were impatient.
10: About ready, Nina?
12: Oh, yes, Matt, coming. Is the Jeep there?
10: Uh-huh. Yeah, happy in my own off. Oh, quick.
12: Yeah, what is it? What's the matter?
10: This blasted ignition key. It's been out of shape.
12: Oh. You might try inserting it all the way before you came.
10: Yeah, you got something.
12: Oh, and, Mr. Cooper, another thing. Let's take it easy over this mountain road. You know, those hairpin curves give me the willies. Besides, I've got a whole week in Tacloban before my plane arrives.
10: Yeah, I know you have. Nina, there's something I want to say. I don't know how to start.
12: Oh, Matt, that curve, watch out.
10: Yeah, sorry. I guess I was thinking about you instead of my driving.
12: Then pull over, Matt. We'll cross now and drive later.
10: Yeah, okay. Nina, I might as well come right to the point. I'm in love with you.
12: I know you are, Matt.
10: What? You know? But how, Nina?
12: What's the difference?
10: And you, how do you feel?
12: I don't know, Matt. Oh, I care for you, of course, but love, well, it's not that simple. You see, I'm kind of different. Clowning around looking for a treasure of gold is fun for about 6 months, maybe a year. But it's no good for a lifetime. Not for little Nina, at any rate.
10: And it's money, Nina. Nice things, nice places.
12: Well, that's part of it.
10: Part of it? What other reason could you have for leaving?
12: George.
10: George? What's George got to do with it?
12: Everything. He's in love with me too, Matt.
10: Oh, no, it couldn't be. You're wrong, Nina.
12: No, I'm not wrong, Matt. He told me so himself last night. So, you see, altogether, I've three good reasons for leaving. I don't care about roughing it anymore, and I don't want to come between you and George. At any rate, that's the way things stand right now. Maybe we'll meet later, Matt. Maybe things will be different then.
10: Yeah. Yeah, I'm sure of it, Nina. I'm sure things will be different then.
7: Even as you spoke, Matt Cooper, the double meaning of your own words became clear to you. Nina would be in Tacloban for only another week. That gave you exactly 7 days in which to establish yourself financially and defeat your partner George as a rival. It was late when you finally returned to camp, and George was already asleep. In your own quarters, you spent the long night tossing restlessly, and with each hour, your resentment of George increased. The next morning, you set out at once in search of him.
9: George, where are you?
13: I'm out here, Matt, behind the house. George and Painty.
11: Nina get to Tacloban all right?
10: Yeah, of course she got there all right.
11: That's good. Say, what do you think of this job? Found a few extra cans of blue paint around and thought I'd spruce up the gear.
10: I'm not interested in your sprucing, George.
11: Huh? What's the matter with you anyway? What is it?
10: What do you think? Wait, for 2 cents, I...
11: Matt, watch out. That paint can.
10: What?
11: Oh, confound it. Now look what you've done. Blue paint all over me. My clothes, my hands, even my gold ring. Hand me that turpentine.
10: Get it yourself. I'm through working with or for you.
11: You don't make sense. And as soon as I get this paint off my hands... Matt, look. Look, this paint on my ring.
10: What about it?
11: It's blue paint, isn't it? Like the blue paint on the small safe door in the captain's cabin.
10: Yeah, but...
11: But look, Matt. Look at the color when it's over the gold on my ring.
10: Huh? Hey... You don't think
11: that the safe door is made of gold? Why not, Matt? We know the skipper was a screwy old geezer. Why couldn't he have made the door of gold and given a couple of coats of blue paint for disguise?
10: But gold is soft, George. It's no good for a tattoo.
11: The skipper wouldn't be worried about anybody breaking in on him, but he might have been suspicious of his supposedly trustworthy men, the purser, the first mate. Matt, it's only a hunch, but we've got to try it.
10: Yeah. Yeah. You gotta try it, or...
7: Yes, Matt. Because of a little thing. A splash of paint. Your partner had an idea that could be worth thousands of dollars. He rushed out to the barge. And as George hurriedly explained his hunt to Barney, who started the mechanical air pump, you got into your diver's suit. Descended to the wreck below. But as you entered the black waters inside the sunken ship, you were forced to move slowly through the narrow passageways, lest your life-giving airline foul on a jagged metal edge. You described your every move to your anxious partner above. But an hour later, when you finally entered the captain's cabin, your thoughts were only of Nina and what the gold would mean to you alone. If the gold were really there.
9: Well, so far so good. I'm in the captain's cabin now. I can see the safe by the light of my lamp.
8: It's painted blue all right, isn't it?
9: Yeah, it's blue. I'll be over to it in a minute now.
8: I got my fingers crossed, man.
9: We'll know soon enough. Yeah, I'm up to it now. George! The pump!
8: I don't know. Kicked off. Barney, get on the hand pump, quick!
9: Evan's name. Hurry, George!
8: We'll have it going, Matt. Hold on. We'll have it going in a... There it goes. Matt, you okay now?
9: Yeah, I'm all right. I just see that Barney keeps turning that hand wheel. And he goes. I'm at the safe door. And I start chipping away.
8: Matt, I can't stand this. the word. Tell me, Matt. What is it?
9: I'm cramped here. How do you swing it?
8: What? What have you found? Is it the gold? Is it, Matt?
9: No. No, I'm afraid it's not, Druid. I'm afraid it's just plain old-fashioned steel.
7: Now, Matt Cooper, you had reached an evil decision. And even as you stared in rapt fascination at the unmistakable glint of the gold before you, you lied to your partner above. You knew that soon you would have to destroy him. Soon I will write again under the name of Matt Cooper in the Diary of Fate.
0: In a moment, our story will continue. But now, here is our announcer.

0: Yes, Matt. Deep in the eternal shadows of the sea, you made a decision for evil. When you came to the surface, the tropical sun was bright. But the dark thoughts of murder remain locked in your heart. As you elaborated on your lie about the failure to find the gold, disappointment grew in George's eyes. And 2 hours later, in the house on shore, George had given up.
1: Well, Matt, I guess that does it. I'm through. A crazy hunch, anyway, to think that old skipper might have cast a safe door out of gold. Well, I think I'll go to Tacloban right away, tonight.
2: Tonight? What's the hurry, George?
1: I'm fed up. I'll make the arrangements to dispose of the gear and book passage to Manila and...
2: And maybe drop in on Nina? She's going to be in Tacloban another 5 days. You're not kidding me, George. I know how you feel about her.
1: What do you mean?
2: I'm not blind. You're in love with her, and it's written all over you. Oh, don't get me wrong, George. I think it's great.
1: I do love her, Matt. Someday I'm going to marry her. But right now, that someday's a long way off. I've got to have money first. A girl like Nina...
2: I know exactly what you're going to say, believe me. We didn't find the gold and we're almost broke, so... There's really no big hurry, is there?
1: No, I guess there isn't. Oh, by the way, I asked Barney to bring my medicine in off the barge. If you see him, get it for me, will you?
2: Sure. And you never can tell, George. If you relax a while, something might come up that'll take care of all your worries.
1: You've been treasure hunting too long, Matt. You're expecting miracles.
0: But you weren't expecting miracles, were you, Matt? No. You were merely gambling for time until you could devise a satisfactory method for murder. A murder you intended to commit sometime before Nina left Tacloban. An hour later, your mind was busy with your plan when Barney came to the house.
3: Well, the pump motor's shot, Matt. Try to fix it, but it's no use. It'll have to go to the shop. Yeah, you know, it doesn't matter no how. Now that we'll be moving in a couple of days.
2: Moving? Who says we're moving?
3: Huh?
2: Well, we've got to get all this gear packed.
3: No,
2: and...
3: no. It's all taken care of.
2: What are you talking about?
3: Sure, sure. Saving us all the work and the worry, see? A friend of mine's coming out tomorrow to see me. He's been looking for a rig to take the whole outfit just as is. I mentioned it to George, and he's in favor of it, too.
2: You say this guy's coming out tomorrow?
3: Yeah, that's right, that's right. What's the matter, man?
2: Matter? Well, nothing, huh? I just didn't know you had friends with that kind of money.
3: Oh, sure. This guy's got contacts. Big contacts. He can get the dough right away. He'll be out early tomorrow, so I better go get the equipment.
2: Now, wait a minute. You leave that gear like it is. Don't stow any of it until I tell you to. I'll help you with it tonight after dinner.
3: Fine. You're the boss. Hey, here's that bottle of pills for George. You told me to bring it in.
2: Yeah, I'll take them. And, Barney, don't bother George about the gear, understand?
3: Yeah.
2: You and I will take care of it tonight.
0: Now you had to move fast. You racked your brain for a logical means of killing George at once. And then you became aware of the medicine. The red capsules filled with dark powder that George took for his anemia. You went to the pantry and poured the contents out onto the table. Then you took the can of rat poison from its shelf, emptied 3 of the capsules, and filled them with the deadly powder. You put the can of poison away and dropped the 3 capsules back into the bottle. At that instant, the door behind you opened.
2: George.
4: What's the matter, man?
2: You startled me.
1: Hey, what are you up to? You look as guilty as a kid stealing cookies.
2: Me? I guess I feel guilty. You see,
1: Hey, that's my medicine. What's going on here, anyway?
2: Well, that's what I'm trying to tell you. I set the bottle down and knocked it over like a clumsy oaf. I spilled most of them on this dirty table. These are all ruined.
1: Oh, for Pete's sake. Well, luckily, there are 3 left in the bottle, anyway. That's enough for tonight.
2: Yeah. Yeah, sure. And you can get more in Tacloban tomorrow. I'm really sorry, George.
1: Oh, forget it. But I don't figure on going to Tacloban now. Changed my mind. Barney's got a buyer for our gear coming out here tomorrow.
2: Yeah, I know. But that's all the more reason why you should go. We ought to have a line on that guy. Check up on his credit and all before we sell out.
1: Oh, I don't know. Barney swears by the guy.
2: Yeah, but you know how Barney is. And that's to rely on him completely in a deal like this.
1: Well, maybe you're right.
2: Certainly I'm right. If you leave after dinner tonight, you can get into the mountains before it gets too dark. You know what that road is. I could get killed driving up there in the dark.
0: Yes. A man could die on the mountain road after dark, Matt. It had happened before, and you were counting on that. You knew how the poison would react. You had watched rats stop short an hour after swallowing it, then twist helplessly in convulsion and pain. The convulsion seized the driver of a speeding automobile on the treacherous mountain road. There was no doubt of what would happen. No one would ever question the method of his death. At dinner that night, you had no appetite, Matt. And you watched with impatience as George ate heartily. Then, at last, the meal was over.
1: What's the matter, Matt? Hardly touched your food.
2: I don't know. Just not hungry yet.
1: Yeah, a change will do us both a lot of good.
2: You can say that again, partner.
1: Well, I guess I'll get my stuff together and shove off.
2: But, George, you forgot to take your pills.
1: Huh? Oh, so I did. Pass me the water, will you?
2: Yeah.
1: Might as well take them all. Just three left. There. That ought to make my blood red.
2: Yeah, that certainly ought to.
1: Well, I better get going.
2: I'll give you a hand with your bag.
1: Never mind. Why don't you round up Barney and go on out to the barge? There's a lot to be done.
2: Whatever you say, George. I just wanted to be sure you got started.
1: Don't worry. I'll be on my way in 10 minutes.
0: You had nothing to worry about now, Matt. When your partner left, you knew he'd never come back. Because in less than 2 hours, he would be dead. You found Barney waiting at the launch. You got aboard, and as he started the motor, you glanced back through the trees at the house. George was already busy with his luggage. Later, as you drew near the barge, you were sure that by now, George was well on his way. And so, with greedy impatience, you turned at once to the task before you.
2: Now, bring a port side, Barney. Leave the diving rig cleared.
3: Okay, Matt. Well, what do you want to start on, Matt?
2: Oh, we're not packing. I'm going to make a dive instead.
3: Huh? You what?
2: Going down to the wreck again, Barney, right now. And for the last time.
3: Hey, but Matt, it's so late. The pump's busted, too. Hey, that's a 2-hour dive at least.
2: The hand pump works, doesn't it?
3: Sure, but you...
2: And you're strong enough to run it, aren't you?
3: Well, you know I am, Matt, but...
2: Then let's get going. Come on, give me a hand to this suit.
3: Hey, it's going to be dark before you get back.
2: Barney, down there, it doesn't make any difference. And I can take care of the lines and everything else all by myself. You just keep that pump going. That's all you have, Matt.
3: Okay. I don't like it, but I guess you know what you're doing.
2: I know exactly what I'm doing, Barney. Exactly. This time I've got a hunch upon that gold. And you can keep bet money on it. Lots of money. Let's go.
0: Because of a little thing, a splash of paint, a treasure in gold has been discovered. Now, in a matter of minutes, you, Matt Cooper, would have that treasure for your own. Girded securely in the weighted diving suit, you sank below the surface of the sea and into the familiar darkening shadows of the depths. Soon, Matt, you would have everything you wanted in life. But heed well my words, you who listen. Fate is not a conspirator in evil. Soon I will record the final entry under the name Matt Cooper in the Diary of Fate.
5: In a moment, the surprising conclusion to the story of Matt Cooper. But now, here is our announcer.
0: Yes, Matt Cooper. As you labored against the pressure of water far into the tangled steel hull of a sunken ship, you forgot about the poison you had given your partner. And you thought only of the treasure and Nina. and the constant hiss of air into your helmet assured you that everything was going right. But then, Matt, unknown to you, a little thing happened.
2: I'm in the skipper's cabin now, Barney. How are you doing?
6: Okay. You've been down there an hour. Are you all right, Matt?
2: Yeah, don't worry about me. Just keep that pump working. Now, Barney, this is it. That's half of it. Yeah, it won't be long now. Barney, do you hear me? Barney, what's wrong up there? Barney, where are you?
6: Barney's gone. This is George, Matt.
2: George? No. No, it can't be. George,
6: it's okay, Matt. I sent Barney ashore to fix the car. Funny little thing happened. You know how you bent the ignition key? Well, I finished it. It twisted off in the lock, so I couldn't start the motor. I'll run the pump until Barney gets back.
2: George, I'm coming up. I gotta get up right now. George, you don't understand.
6: Matt, don't pull your lines. Remember, you're...
2: George!
6: My stomach, can't move.
2: George, bring me up. George, is that pump gone so I can get out of here? Can't you hear me? George, the pump...
0: Yes, Matt Cooper. The poison which destroyed your partner's life also destroyed your own. And the treasure for which you sacrificed everything remained locked forever beneath the sea. And now it is time to close the book. In the case of Matt Cooper, as in the cases of all mortals, I, fate, am but the instrument of a plan. And the endless little things that happen are the tools with which I work. Heed well the moral, you who listen, and remember, there is a page for you in the Diary of Fate.
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2: Inside every Cape Plum, there's a nice clean stone asking to be let out. 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

0: Ladies and gentlemen, we now present George Edwards in Dr. Jekyll and Mr. Hyde.
1: Dr. Jekyll, what are you doing here?
2: I was called in to attend to this young lady. A serious case of hysteria, I'm afraid. I must ask you to leave us as soon as possible. Otherwise, I can't answer for the results.
1: Huh? What's the matter with her?
2: She had a bad fright earlier in the night from the sound of you knocking on the door downstairs. It seemed to have had a violent effect on her.
1: Well, I'm sure. I'm very sorry, but we had our orders. We've got to search this place. A man by the name of Hyde.
2: Edward Hyde, the murderer?
1: That's him. He was seen in Kensington Gardens this afternoon and was reported to us. We traced him all over the place. First, he took a cab and went to a little hotel in Limehouse. We almost got him there, but he gave us the slip. Then he was seen down by the embankment. And last of all, we traced him here.
2: Here?
1: Yes, not 10 minutes ago, someone saw him creeping along this street and hiding in the doorway. Someone came out and let him in, and he hasn't come out since. We've got the police around here all round the place, and we know.
2: Well, you can see for yourself that he isn't in this room. Do you want to look in the cupboard?
1: Oh, I suppose we should, by rights.
2: Then go ahead, but make it as brief as possible. I'm very alarmed at the condition of my patient here. I want to get her to a hospital as soon as possible.
1: Well, it won't take 2 minutes, sir. Just a matter of formality. Come on, Bert and Ted. You look in that other room. I'll have a search in here.
3: All right, go to them, Bert. Here,
2: I'll have a look. Helen, dear. It's all right, Helen. Helen, can you hear me? Oh, please. Please don't cry like that. There's nothing to be afraid of. It's Henry. Don't you know me?
1: Don't look too good, does she?
2: No. I must have help, but I don't like to leave her. Do you think one of your men could get me some sort of a cab? I've got to get her into a hospital.
1: Do you think she'll be all right, sir?
2: Well, what do you mean?
1: She looks to me as though she's... Well, what you might say, sort of lost her reason.
2: Don't say that. Why, what do you know about her? She's had a bad shock and nothing more. She'll be all right if only you'll do as I ask and not stand there gaping.
1: Oh, I'm sorry, sir. No offense meant. I'll go down and speak to the sergeant right away.
2: Helen. Oh, Helen, my poor darling. Oh, don't say I've done this frightful thing to you. Must the curse fall on every living creature that I love? Oh, heaven, not this. Not this.

0: Here, I say. What's going on here?
1: Well, who are you anyway? What do you want?
0: Name is Poole. I've come here to see someone in this house.
1: Well, you can't get in here. The place is surrounded.
0: What for?
1: None of your business. What do you want to get inside for?
0: I've got to see a lady. I've got an urgent message for her.
1: Well, it'll have to wait. No one gets in or out of this house till we've got the man we're looking for.
0: Something serious?
1: Just a plain case of murder, that's all.
0: Murder? Here?
1: No, not here. But the cove what done it is. Ever heard of Edward Hyde?
0: Edward Hyde? He's here.
1: Surest thing you know. We tracked him to this place, and we know he hasn't got out.
0: But what would he be doing here? Why, this here is a most respectable neighborhood.
1: Just shows you can't believe appearances. Maybe he came to pay a visit to the young lady you're after.
0: Miss Peters? Why, you must be mad.
1: Peters? Is it her you're after?
0: Yes, why?
1: Well, I just come down from her room. There's something pretty funny the matter with her.
0: Why, what do you mean?
1: The doctor says she's had a fright. If you ask me, she's clean off her head.
0: Miss Peters is?
1: Yes. All right, here they come now. Sergeant's letting them come because the doctor told him it's urgent.
0: The doctor? Why, it's Dr. Jekyll.
1: Do you know him?
0: I'm his servant. We've been looking for him everywhere.
1: Well, there he is, as large as life.
0: Dr. Jekyll! Dr. Jekyll!
2: My fool, whatever brings you here?
0: I've been looking for you, sir, everywhere.
2: Well, you found me. Come here, give me a hand with Miss Peters. Take her other arm and help me get her into that cab.
0: My goodness, sir, she do look bad. And to think that I was talking to her only this evening when she came to get that jar from your place.
3: Shut up, you fool. Don't you see those men are listening?
0: I'm sorry, sir.
2: Do as I say. Take Miss Peters' arm and don't say a word until we're through this court of police. Do you understand?
0: Yes, sir.

0: Helen. Helen, can you hear me?
1: Yes.
0: Open your eyes and look at me.
1: Where am I?
0: You're in my home. I brought you here 5 days ago.
1: 5 days? I don't remember.
0: Well, don't try to. You've been very ill, but you're getting better now. I'm taking care of you.
1: Are you, Henry? What happened to me?
0: Don't try to think. Just lie there and let me hold your hand in mine.
1: But there's something I want to remember. Something terrible. It's there at the back of my mind, but I can't quite find it.
0: You mustn't. If you try to think and upset yourself, I'll have to give you something to put you to sleep again. You wouldn't want me to have to do that, would you?
1: No. What happened at the clinic?
0: They're doing the best they can. Dr. Lanyon will be back from his honeymoon at the end of next week. And that will make things better.
1: But who's looking after all the sick people?
0: Now, you're not to worry about that. That's how you've made yourself sick. You've been working too hard. You've had a very bad breakdown.
1: I have?
0: Yes. And you've got to take great care of yourself. As soon as you're well enough, I'm going to take you away. How would you like to go to the south of France, or perhaps to Italy?
1: Do you mean that?
0: Of course I do. Now, you just lie there and don't talk. And think of where you'd like to go as soon as you get better.
1: Will you stay here beside me?
0: Well, I'll just go into the next room for a few minutes and have a word with your nurse. Then I'll come back.
1: Don't be long, Henry. I feel afraid of something. I don't know what it is, but I don't want to be alone.
0: I'll come back just as soon as ever I can. Now close your eyes and don't worry, dear.
1: I'll try.
2: Oh, miss. How long did she sleep this afternoon?
3: About 2 hours, doctor.
2: And when she woke, you noticed signs of returning consciousness. Did she say anything?
3: She asked for something to drink.
2: Nothing else?
3: She seems to be trying to remember something.
2: That's natural. She's been unconscious for 5 days, don't forget. And there's bound to be certain gaps in her memory. Will you try to remember everything she says and report it to me?
3: Yes, of course.
2: She didn't mention anything about someone named Hyde.
3: No, sir, nothing at all.
2: Good. Let me have a look at the temperature chart. Yes, that's much better. Just keep on as you're doing and avoid all excitement. She must be kept perfectly quiet.
3: I quite understand that, sir.
2: And I think you can reduce the number of doses of... Quickly, she's had another relapse. Look, she's out of bed. Helen!
1: Get away from me! I can see it all again.
2: Now, get an injection ready, nurse. I'll manage her by myself. Helen, be quiet, dear.
1: I can't. I'm not sick anymore. I remember everything. I remember how you came to my room. I can see you standing there, gripping the table. Your face, your hands... And your dreadful cries.
2: Don't. You don't know what you're saying. You must be quiet. You must get back into bed.
1: I'm not sick, I tell you. I can remember. You came to my place at midnight, didn't you? I opened the door. And there you were, crouching in the shadows. And the policeman with the lantern...
2: Be quiet. This is all part of your sickness now. You've dreamt it all.
1: No, I haven't. I saw it with my own eyes. I saw you measure up the liquid and put it in the little white powder. And all the while they were knocking on the door, and you were terrified. And you turned to me with your face ghastly pale, and the perspiration running down your cheeks. I could see the way your mouth was open, and you gasped for breath, and then you drank. Oh, I could see it all.
2: Nurse, have you got the hypodermic ready?
1: You can't stop me from speaking. I won't have you drugged. You
2: Helen,
1: can't keep
2: Helen,
1: me here.
2: Helen, be calm, be calm. You must be calm. Don't you know what you're doing? You'll make yourself ill again.
1: Let me go, let me go. I won't stay in this house. I saw you, I saw you. I know what happened. I know what you are.
3: Yes, doctor.
2: Hold her arm while I give it to her. We've got to get her calm
1: no,
2: again.
1: No, no, let me go. Don't touch me, don't come near me. You're Edward Hyde. I saw you. I saw you with my own eyes, I tell you.
3: What is she saying?
2: It's the wildest form of delirium. Take no notice.
1: It's not. I saw it. He drank down the medicine and I saw him change. I saw him change right before my very eyes.
2: Hold her, nurse, steady.
0: That's right. Oh, thank heavens for that. There, she'll soon be quiet.
1: Quiet! I'll never be quiet! I'll never be quiet again!
0: Helen, Helen, don't you understand that this is just a dream?
1: It's not! I swear I saw it happen!
0: Thank heaven. She's growing quieter. Come and help me lift her into bed.
3: The worst time she's ever had.
0: Yes. It's very serious. If there are many more of them.
3: Do you think her mind might be permanently affected?
0: It may be. There. Poor soul. He's gone to sleep. We'll see how she is when she wakes. If she's no better.
3: Will you be somewhere near?
0: Yes. I've cancelled all engagements. I won't leave her. No one must attend her but myself, as long as she persists in this mad delusion that I am Edward Hyde.

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1: I never knew there was so much in it.
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0: It's nice to have friends. And I can count quite a few of my own. Most people consider me to be a very good fellow to know. Well, if you'll pardon a bit of boasting on my part. They find that their time is enjoyable, and the minutes and hours of their lives are valuable things indeed. To these people, working towards an end for themselves and their families, time provides them with the opportunity to relax, to do a job and to build for the future. Yes, I count myself lucky to have so many friends. But I also have some enemies. Who are my enemies? I'll tell you who they are. They're the inmates of prisons throughout the world. They're the misfits and the socially outcast. Many of them can be reclaimed. Many of them serve out their terms, pay their debt to society, and later begin anew. But there are a few, a very few, who will never change. These are the hardened types, the killers to whom human life is cheap. These are the ones who watch my hands as they slowly turn year after year, who watch my face knowing that for them, time has no rewards. These are the ones, my friends, who hate me and who despise the world.
1: Wait.
2: You got the rods.
1: Here's yours. Stick it under your shirt, quick. Duke slipped them to me about an hour ago. We're going into the yard.
2: The Duke's all right. He comes alone.
1: He gave me the dope in the hash house. We go east to the river, then we cut across to the bay. We hide out on the beach, and Joel pick us up there on the fast boat.
2: I got it.
1: When do we make the break?
2: Now.
1: Now?
2: Yeah. All I was waiting for was to get my fingers on a rod.
1: But I figured that we
2: I'm running the show, Smiley, just like I always run it.
1: Oh, sure, sure, Red. We know. We
2: Everything's
1: know.
2: Worked yeah. out. We can't lose, and we can't wait. We start the panic as they start taking us back inside. I'll short-circuit the lights by firing into the switchbox. We pick up the guard and march.
1: Right.
2: Look, Smiley, this is it. I don't want to be grabbed, see? We either get out of here on our feet, or we get carried out in a box. Understand?
1: Yeah, and I'll duel anybody who stands in our way.
2: Okay. Set the Duke off. Here comes the guard.
3: All right, men. Time's up. I have to file back to your cells. Forward, march.
1: Fire! The gun's on fire!
3: Fire! Fire! Fire! Stand where you are. Fire! Nobody move.
1: The lights are out.
3: Stand where you are or I'll shoot.
4: You want to live, Screw?
3: What?
4: Start getting us out of here. You know the way in the dark? Start moving fast or I blow your head off.
2: Smiley.
1: I'm here, Red.
2: Duke.
4: Right behind you, old man.
2: You did a nice job, Screw.
3: You let me go now, won't you? You're free.
1: There's the car, Red. Don't lift it like you said.
2: Yeah. Come on. Wait a minute. Where are you going, Screw?
3: I thought you were taking me with you.
2: We ain't got no room. We can't take you, and we can't leave you behind. Huh?
3: No. No. Over the line.
2: Now, let's get out of here, fast.

0: What time you got, Smiley?
1: 10:05.
2: Yeah, he's late.
1: I tell you, ain't coming, Red. Look at that pug out there in the water. He couldn't find his beach if he tried.
0: Do we come this far, then, lose out?
3: Don't irritate yourself, my boy. Joe's a man to be trusted. He'll be here.
0: Yeah? When?
3: When the fog lifts. Tomorrow night, perhaps. Remember what he told us. We're to keep the same rendezvous every night at this time until he shows up with the boat.
0: And while we're waiting, what do we do? Stand here on the beach until we're spotted?
3: I must admit we didn't allow for that contingency.
1: Hey, Red, look.
0: At what?
1: On the other side of the beach, in that cove.
0: That's a house.
1: You only one I can see.
3: There you are. We can help ourselves to shelter, so to speak.
0: How do we know who's in there?
1: What difference does it make? We take over, that's all.
0: Yeah, take over. Okay, come on. Let's go.
4: These are the facts as we have learned them up to now. One of the most daring jailbreaks of all time. The prisoners escaped through sheer nerve, brutally killing a guard as they left. It is uncertain as to what direction they took, but all state police have been alerted.
0: Hello, Ann.
5: Finished work, Dad?
0: Oh, yes.
5: I was just getting some more news about the amazing jailbreak that happened this afternoon.
0: Now, what did I do with my glasses?
5: On the table, Dad.
0: Oh, yes.
5: It was simply fantastic. They forced a guard to lead them right out of the prison, and then they killed him.
0: Oh, who did?
5: Darling, don't you ever listen to anything I say?
0: I'm sorry, my dear. What were you saying about a prison?
5: Never mind. I can never get you to listen unless I talk about bugs and test tubes.
0: Well, I had quite a day today in the lab.
5: Really?
0: I've developed a new medium for my cultures. It ought to prove extremely satisfactory.
5: You know, darling, I'm glad we bought this old house here on the beach.
0: Are you?
5: Oh, it's so pleasant for you. And you're so happy here.
0: Yes, I'm very happy, Anne. It's nice to have a laboratory right inside the house and to be free of all outside disturbances. But what about you? Are you happy here?
5: Of course I am.
0: You know, perhaps it was selfish of me to bring you all the way out here to this deserted spot. You're young and you want excitement and company.
5: Oh, I get plenty of company when I go into town twice a week. That's for excitement. I'd much rather help you win the next Nobel Prize.
0: Nobel Prizes aren't just given away. I've got a lot of work ahead of me.
5: One day, Dad, you're going to be a famous man.
0: Am I?
5: One day, when people mention the name of Dr. William Carter, they'll...
0: Now, who on earth can that be?
5: I don't know.
0: Who might be someone looking for directions?
5: I'll see who it is. Yes?
0: Inside.
5: Dad!
0: Inside, I said.
5: Can't!
6: Well, what's going on here?
0: Smiley, take a look through that door.
3: Okay.
5: Is this a hold-up?
3: Not exactly, young lady. If you'd like an explanation...
0: Shut up, Duke. Who else is in this dump outside of you two?
5: No one.
0: You sure?
5: Of course I'm sure.
1: The joint's empty, Red.
0: That's good. Take care of the phone.
5: Dad, he's tearing the phone from the wall.
6: Well, that's the smartest thing to do under the circumstances.
5: Wait! I know who they are. They're the three escaped convicts. I remember their description on the radio.
0: Pipe down, baby.
6: Everything's all right, honey. Now, just keep your head.
3: Permit me to introduce myself and my colleagues. My name is Bowen, Charles Bowen, but I'm more widely known as the Duke. This gentleman on my left is Red Fulton. You may have heard of him. He's been serving a life term for murder.
0: You talk too much, Duke.
3: Smiley, the gentleman on his right, is another genius at homicide. How many do you have to your credit, Smiley?
1: 4. Red got me, baby. He got 8.
0: Can't he, Gab? Are you?
5: Me?
0: You got anything to eat in this dump?
5: There's a little cold meat in the icebox.
0: Get it out.
5: What?
0: I said get it out. Hey, what goes with you? Can't you hear?
6: Go on, Anne. Prepare some sandwiches for our guests.
0: Look, go with her.
3: The pleasure is all mine. After you, lady.
0: What's your name, mister?
6: Carter. Dr. Carter. Doctor of medicine, retired.
0: The dame your daughter?
6: Yes.
0: All right. Sit down.
6: Thank you.
0: Look, Doc. Let me get something straight in your head before we go any further. My pals and I want it, and want it bad. This is only a stopover as far.

0: Thank you.
1: Look, Doc, let me get something straight in your head before we go any further. My pals and I want it, and want it bad. This is only a stopover as far as we know. And we'll be getting out of here tomorrow night.
2: I see.
1: Now, just so you remember, we got a wrap over our skulls. That means the chair if we're caught. So we ain't going to be bashful about adding a couple more to the list we already have.
2: You mean you'll kill us in cold blood if it becomes necessary?
3: You catch on fast, Doc.
1: If you take it easy, don't try any gags. Maybe we'll walk out of here like we came in. Quiet. If not, you and your daughter better figure to get yourselves measured for a couple of kimonos.
2: Yeah, wooden ones.
0: I think I understand.
1: Make sure you do, Doc. How many rooms you got in this shack?
0: 5.
3: Well, I only counted 4, Red.
1: Where's the last one, Doc?
0: Downstairs, in the cellar. I use it as a laboratory.
1: Let's go down and look.
0: I assure you there's nothing down there, but...
1: We'll look anyway. Go on, move.
3: Hey, it's an opening in the floor.
0: This trapdoor leads to the cellar. There are stairs going down.
1: Smiley, you first. The doc next. I'm last.
0: I assure you there's nothing down here that would interest you.
1: Then you got nothing to worry about by showing it to us.
0: Please be careful. I have several valuable specimens in the test tubes that are important to me.
2: What are you reaching for?
0: The light switch, of course.
3: Hey, wait. Get a load of this place.
1: Yeah. What's all the glassware for, Doc?
0: Those are flasks and test tubes. I'm a bacteriologist.
1: What?
0: I work with infectious diseases. I try to find vaccines that will prevent or cure them.
1: Yeah. Does it pay off?
0: In satisfaction, yes.
1: Nuts.
3: Red, look at this. You got a rabbit in here.
0: That's not a rabbit. It's a guinea pig.
1: What's the idea?
0: I use them for experiments.
3: Well, he looks like he eats good. Look how fat he is, Red.
1: Yeah. He certainly is fat.
0: Hey, what are you doing? Don't pick him up, please.
1: I want to try a little experiment of my own. I want to see if he can breathe when I squeeze his neck.
0: You're strangling him.
3: Red's always good for a laugh.
0: Why, you've killed him. You've strangled him to death.
1: Sure. Just so you remember, Doc, there ain't no difference between his neck and yours.

0: The ocean tides can be depended on to rise and fall according to a fixed schedule of time. But mist and fog, the soupy fog that billows in from the high seas and hovers over the beaches like a curtain of oil, that can never be relied upon to leave, and even the threats of three armed killers have no effect upon its arrival or departure.
1: What's the matter with that fog? How many nights we got to hang out in this hole?
2: Joe won't be around tonight, Brad. I just took a look at the beach. It's worse than yesterday.
3: As Mark Twain once said, everyone talks about the weather, but no one seems to be able to do anything about it.
1: Shut up, Duke.
2: The duck's downstairs. Playing with his bugs.
1: And the dame?
2: In the kitchen. Red, what happens when we leave?
1: What do you mean, what happens?
2: Joe's going to pull us off that beach in a motorboat. He takes us to a tanker 12 miles out, and we head for South America.
1: So what?
3: What Smiley is trying to tell you is that the plan is perfect, provided no one else is aware of it.
2: That's what I mean.
3: If we happen to leave anyone behind who can notify the Coast Guard, that tanker won't get very far.
1: We ain't leaving nobody behind who can talk.
2: Wait.
1: Huh?
2: Look.
1: What are you doing in here?
4: I wanted to go into the laboratory. My father hasn't had his dinner yet. I'm bringing it down to him.
2: You sure are nice to your old man, baby. You ever like to be nice to anybody else?
4: Take your hands off me.
2: Take it easy going down them steps, baby. Them pins of yours are too cute to be busted.
3: Do you think the girl heard what we said about getting rid of them?
1: And if she did there, so what? It ain't gonna do either of them any good.
5: Boy, dinner. Oh, that's sweet of you, my dear.
4: Dad, I want to tell you something. I just heard them talking upstairs. They're going to kill us before they leave, Father. They're afraid we know too much about their plans.
6: What's going on down there?

0: Nothing.
1: It's sure taking a long time to park that hash.
0: They're coming down.
2: Don't be nervous, Ann.
3: What are you two cooking up?
2: Oh, we've just been talking.
1: Yeah?
3: You spend too much time down here, Doc.
2: I don't like it.
3: I have work to do.
2: That's so.
3: Okay. Sure.
2: You got nothing to work with now, so you got no work to do.
3: And no reason to be down here.
2: You shouldn't have done that.
3: No.
2: You'll regret it.
3: Yeah!
2: You're getting too smart, Doc. Next time you'll have a mouthful of teeth.
1: Hey, Red, you got some of that stuff on your clothes.
2: What stuff?
1: That junk that was in them tubes. Some of it spilled on me, too. Here, let me brush it.
2: That won't do you any good.
1: What?
2: The bacilli in those tubes were among the most dangerous known to man, and they strike very quickly.
3: Well, what's he talking about?
1: I don't know.
2: Have you ever heard of bubonic plague?
3: Stop dishing out them fancy words. Speak English.
2: I've been working on bubonic plague for years. It's one of the most horrible diseases in creation. In a day or two, perhaps you'll begin to know what I mean.
3: What are you trying to do? Put a scare into us, Doc?
2: We'll see when the time arrives.
3: Come on, get moving. Now on, you and the dame stay inside the bedroom. And you don't come out, see? Unless you're asked.
4: Time seems to stand still for my enemies, Red, Smiley, and Duke. But let's see what happens.
5: The fog's still as bad as ever. There's no sign of Joe.
1: Maybe tomorrow night.
3: Hey, Duke.
5: Yes, old boy?
3: You're a smart guy.
5: Brilliant is the word.
3: Yeah. What's a bubonic plague?
5: A disease.
3: It ain't bad, though. Is it?
5: My dear Red, in the Middle Ages, bubonic plague killed people like flies. It's a frightful contamination. Frightful. Why do you ask?
3: Well, yesterday we busted up the old man's glass factory.
1: Now, we got some stuff in our clothes, too.
3: He said it was a bubonic plague. What are you looking at?
5: A bubonic plague?
3: Stop looking at me like that and talk.
5: I don't know what to say.
3: How can he have a disease cooped up in a test tube? He was lying, wasn't he?
5: I don't know. If he was working with the bacilli...
3: That's the word he used.
5: Hey, what are you moving away for? I want to sit down. Over here. Away from you.
3: What are you sniffling about, Smiley? You've been doing that for an hour.
1: I don't know. I got an itch in my nose.
3: An itch?
1: Yeah, and my chest feels kind of funny.
5: You mean you feel sick?
1: Hey, wait a minute. I didn't get no disease. I'm all right.
5: Keep away from me. Keep away.
3: Duke, are you nuts?
5: Bubonic plague. I'd rather be dead than have bubonic plague.
3: Bubonic. Get the doc in here, Smiley.
1: Come inside, Doc.
6: Why, yes. What is it?
3: Now, listen, Doc. And listen hard. Don't lie to me, or I'll stitch your ribs with slugs. How do you know when you get this bubonic plague?
2: The symptoms are very easy to recognize.
3: Yeah?
2: Itching nose, heaviness in the chest. That's the beginning.
1: Red! I got it.
2: The nose itches because the bacilli enter the body that way. Later, the pains in the chest become more painful. And circulation ceases in the extremities.
3: Yes, the extremities. What does that mean?
5: It means your arms and legs can fall off.
2: It's a slow death. One of the most painful known to civilization.
3: Take a look at Smiley and see if he got it.
2: I know he has.
1: Oh, don't say that, Doc.
2: But I'm looking at you now, Red.
3: Me?
2: Yes. Does your nose itch?
3: No.
2: I'm sure it does. How does your chest feel? Is it heavy?
3: I'll kill you for it!
5: Red, don't touch him. He may be your only chance.
2: And yours, too.
3: Mine?
2: You can't help contracting the disease. Those broken test tubes have made this place a death house.
3: What about you and your daughter? If we get it, you get it, too.
2: Oh, no. I told you I was working on it. I've found a vaccine for it. We've been injected. We're immune.
1: Hey, can you give us an injection, too?
3: Shut up!
2: Of course I can, if you want it.
3: You ain't giving us nothing. Now get back into that room.
2: All right. Just as you say.
6: Look, Rad, you've got to be reasonable.
3: He's lying. He's trying to scare us. When Joe shows up, I'll knock the two of them off myself. He can't scare me. Not Red Fulton. I'm tough, see? I'm as hard as nails. And I'm top man around here, understand?
1: We'll be finished in a couple of days if the doc don't help us. Call him in, Red.
3: Shut up.
6: It's 2-1. You don't have to take the injection if you don't want to, but we will.
2: I have the hypodermics ready, gentlemen. If you've stopped bickering and you want to live, I can give you the vaccine.
1: I'm ready, Doc.
2: All right, roll up your sleeves.
6: So am I.
2: Well, Red?
3: Will it hurt?
2: Not very much, just a pinprick.
3: Which sleeve should I roll?
2: Either one will do. Just hold steady. It'll all be over in a moment.
3: Hey!
2: There.
1: Me next, Doc.
2: All right.
3: I.
2: There. And you?
6: If you please, Doctor.
2: All right. There we are. I haven't poisoned you, if that's what you're afraid of. I suggest you all sit down now and relax to give the solution a chance to go through your bodies.
1: You know, I feel better already.
6: So do I.
3: The pain in my chest is gone away.
2: It'll be completely gone in just a moment, Red.
1: Oh, gee. See, that's funny. I feel...
6: tired?
1: Yeah. Yeah. Hey, Chuck.
3: Hey. You ain't kidding, I can hardly keep my... Wait a minute. Smiling.
2: He's asleep, Red. And the Duke will be with him in just a second.
3: Asleep. Hey, what did... My rod. Where's my...
2: You'd be too weak even to lift it, Red. Just relax and go to sleep.
0: Father!
2: It's all right, Anne. Everything's fine.
0: They're all fast asleep.
2: Yes. Morphine, my dear, is a wonderful thing. Don't you think?
7: Well, Doc, I've got to hand it to you.
2: Officer, I trust my recent guests are safely behind bars, where they belong.
7: They're our guests now, but it's only temporary. They're getting the chair for the murder of that guard.
2: And what about their accomplice, the man with the boat?
7: He showed up just as you said he would. It'll be a long time before he goes for a boat ride again.
2: Huh. Well, that seems to conclude just about everything.
7: There's only one thing we can't figure out, Doc.
2: What's that?
7: Red and Smiley kept saying something about bubonic plague. They were scared stiff when they woke up in the squad car. And the other one, the Duke... He kept complaining about an itchy nose and a pain in his chest.
2: Oh, yes, yes. You see, they smashed some of my equipment. And there were certain viruses in some of the test tubes.
7: Bubonic plague?
2: Oh, no, not bubonic plague. I'm working on something else.
7: They kept saying you didn't cure them. They said you didn't do them any good.
2: I'm afraid they're right. You see, I've been working on it for a long time, officer. But so far, I've still been unable to find a cure for the common cold.

0: Yes, I find I have many friends, like Dr. Carter, for instance. In his own quiet way, he makes good use of time. And as for my enemies, well, surprisingly enough, I know of three in particular who have lately become my friends. They are watching the clock now with eager concentration and hope. They're watching for a reprieve which will never come and which they don't deserve. I can bring them no reprieve, my friends, for that is beyond my power. But as my hands go round and the seconds tick slowly off, sooner or later I will be able to bring them justice.
1: The clock will be heard again next week, same time, same station. This program was written by Lawrence Klee and starred Harp McGuire as the clock. Also heard were Frank Waters as Red, Beryl Marshall as Anne, Ozzie Wenburn as Smiley, Leonard Bullen as Dr. Carter, together with Gordon Chater and Gordon Glenwright. The Clock, directed by John Saul, is a Grace Gibson Radio production.
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1: The Neanderthal man.

0: Operator. Are you there, operator?
1: She's probably gone out for a spot of tea.
2: Or a date with one of the music hall boys.
0: You people be quiet.
1: Isn't she pretty when she's excited, Hayes?
2: Oh, quiet, quiet.
0: Operator. Operator.
1: Why would anyone be so anxious to call one's sister anyway?
2: I can't for the life of me imagine.
0: Will you two please go take a walk or something? Operator, are you there?
1: You could write your sister a letter, you know, instead of trying to call her long distance.
0: I'd probably get in touch with her sooner. Are you there, operator? Oh, I had her on the line just a moment ago.
2: Now, if it were her young man she were calling, I'd know why she's so very anxious.
1: I say, old man, it so happens I am the lady's young man.
0: Oh. Well, I have nothing to do with either of you if you don't stop teasing me.
1: My dear girl, you really want to get that call through to your sister?
0: Oh, no, I'm just standing here jiggling this receiver for the exercise. Ajax says it's good for the arm muscles. Operator, will you please answer?
1: Here, old girl, let me have a try.
0: Reggie, go away. Don't bother me.
1: Permit me, milady, to assist you.
0: No, Reggie.
1: One side now, one side.
0: Reggie, this call's important.
1: Just why I'm so anxious to help you. Now, look here, operator. We've been trying... What's that? Oh, operator. Yes, into a telephone transmitter, but if... I say now, look here, my girl, if you want...
0: Give me that receiver.
1: Oh, but Mandy...
0: Are you there, operator? Yes, I wish to place a call. We were disconnected. This is Amanda Loveland. Yes, at Lookout Point. That's right, the artist colony. I wish to speak to Miss Grace Loveland, number 12, Garrett Street, London. Yes, that's right. How soon can you get through to London, please? Very well. Will you call me back? Thank you.
1: There, you see? The damsels always come running when a gentleman calls.
0: Oh, Reggie, save your humor for some other time, will you?
1: I say, something wrong, old girl?
0: I don't know.
1: Why do you use that tone, darling?
2: Well, look here, Amanda. Nothing wrong with your sister, is there?
0: No, it's not that.
1: But something's wrong. I can tell by the way you've been acting.
2: Yes, you were certainly never in such a hurry to call Grace before.
0: I'm anxious to know where she was today.
1: Where she was?
0: Yes. She was supposed to be attending a tea party in London, but... Well, I've reason to think she wasn't there.
1: Well, so suppose she wasn't. Why should that upset you?
0: Perhaps if I tell you, you'll understand.
1: Yes. Something's wrong. I certainly want to know about it.
2: Yes, Amanda, by all means, tell us what's troubling you.
0: Yes. Yes, I must tell somebody. Reggie, will you please close the door?
1: Well, certainly, darling.
2: Now, Amanda, sit here.
0: No. No, I'd rather not sit down.
1: Say, you are upset.
0: Yes. I had the strangest experience this afternoon.
2: You did?
1: Where?
0: In Nanor Canyon.
1: So that's where you were today.
2: No wonder we couldn't find you. Reggie and I wanted you to go up to the falls with us.
0: I went into the canyon to paint.
1: Well, we gathered you were off somewhere working. I noticed your equipment wasn't around any place.
0: You've been there, haven't you, in the canyon?
1: Oh, not I. I've been planning to go there, though.
2: Oh, I've been a couple of times.
1: Why didn't you tell me you were going into Nanor? I'd have gone along.
0: There's only one way into the canyon from this end, you know.
2: Yes, near Flagstone Point. It's 12 miles to the other end.
0: Well, I arrived at Flagstone Point about noon. So I climbed down the path and picked out a shady spot in the canyon to...

0: eat the lunch I'd taken along.
1: Yes?
0: After that, I looked around a while and then picked out a scene near the entrance to the canyon.
2: To paint?
1: Of course, to paint Hayes.
2: Oh, sorry.
1: Go ahead, dear.
0: It was a perfect scene. The light was just right, so I spent most of the afternoon there until the light began to fade.
1: Did you finish the sketching?
0: Yes. Filled in a great deal of the color. It was really going to be quite good.
2: What do you mean, going to be?
0: I'll never finish it.
1: Why, dear?
0: Because I never want to go back there again.
1: Well, what on earth happened?
0: Oh, why doesn't that operator get that call through to London?
1: Amanda, tell us what happened in the canyon.
2: Yes, for heaven's sake, the suspense.
0: What happened was like a nightmare.
1: Darling.
0: Yes, like a nightmare. Just as I was getting ready to pack up my things, I heard a noise behind me. A low, rumbling noise. And when I looked around, I saw that a side of the canyon was caving in.
1: My word, landslide?
0: Yes. The whole side of the canyon was falling away, making a terrific noise about it. Left a sheer vertical cliff there, where it had been sloping before.
1: Yes?
0: Right where the only path down into the canyon had been.
1: You mean you were trapped there in the canyon?
0: I certainly was. With night coming on. And you know the stories they tell around here about Nanor Canyon.
2: Yes, they say the place is simply oozing with ghosts at night.
1: Oh.
0: No, really, Reggie. The place does have a reputation.
1: Oh, I've heard the stories, but you don't want to believe everything you hear, you know.
2: Well, how on earth did you get out of the canyon, Amanda?
0: I had a beastly time of it.
1: Did you get out before dark?
0: I certainly did not. As soon as I saw that the path was cut off from the land side, I started walking along the side of the canyon, trying to find a way out.
2: But there are no others.
0: Didn't I find that out? I walked and walked, and all the time it was growing darker and darker, and finally the sun went down, and a ghostly gloom settled over the canyon. I began to walk faster, but I couldn't find any place that looked like a way out.

I've walked for miles. No way out of here. Dear, it's so dark. All I can do is keep walking. Some night birds. Yes, that's all. Such a weird sound. I've never heard anything like it before. Oh. Thank heaven it's gone. That's strange. That bird was the only noise I've heard in this place. No other night noises at all. Good heavens. What's that up there? Light. Shining on a human figure. Am I losing my mind? It's Grace there in the light. Oh, no. Oh, no, it can't be. Grace! That is Grace standing there in that strange glow of light. Pointing. Gesturing as though trying to show me a path out of here. Yes. Yes, she is directing me out of the canyon. The light. I can see the way out. Grace! Grace, is that you? Is that you, Grace? Oh, no, don't go! Baby. The light's fading away. She's gone. There's still that strange light. Shining on the way out of this awful place.

0: There actually was a path leading up out of that canyon.
1: How else do you suppose I got back here?
2: Amazing.
1: That strange light continued to glow until I found the path and managed to climb up. When I looked back, it was pitch dark in the canyon again.
0: Amanda, are you certain you didn't dream all of that?
1: Oh, for heaven's sakes, Reggie.
0: No, I don't think it was a dream. What makes you say that?
1: Oh, well, it must be London. Are you there? Yes? Yes, this is Amanda Loveland. Yes, ready for my call to London, thank you. Are you there, Grace? Oh, darling, this is Amanda. Oh, fine, thank you. Darling, have you been in London all day? Oh. Oh, no, nothing's wrong. Oh, now, don't worry, dear. Everything's all right. Yes. I may be coming to London soon. All right, darling. Take care of yourself. Goodbye, dear.
0: Yeah?
1: Grace has been in London all day.
0: Surely.
1: There in the canyon in that strange light, I saw her as plainly as I see you now. But the voice wasn't her.
0: Then how are we going to account for what happened?
3: There is only one way to account for it.
1: You mean... Hey, you think you know what happened to me?
3: I think so. You were guided out of that canyon by a swarf.
1: A what?
3: A swarf. It's a name commonly applied to a supernatural spirit with the power of impersonating some earthly being.
0: Impersonating, you say?
3: Yes, there's no explanation. Except that swarfs have often been seen in these parts. Now, this particular spirit took the earthly shape of your sister and helped you find a way out of your temporary prison.
0: Oh, I don't believe such things happen, Hayes.
1: Well, you'd certainly believe it if you'd experienced it like I did.
3: Yes, Reggie, you're wrong. Those things do happen. Swarfs do appear in this vicinity.
0: But that's weird.
1: Well, it certainly is. See one's sister appear in a place in the darkness and speak in a voice and then to learn she was actually hundreds of miles away at the time.
3: Amanda, is this the landscape you were doing?
1: Oh, yes.
0: Mind if I have removed the cover and have a look?
1: Oh, no, go right ahead. Just as I left off, I was packing up.
0: Here, Hayes. You better let me give you a hand. If you spoil one of Amanda's paints, she'll... I say, look, Amanda. Have you seen this since you left the canyon?
1: No. No, I told you I haven't.
0: Look at it. There in the right-hand corner.
3: A strange, monstrous-looking creature. Lurking in the shadows.
0: Amanda, were you conscious of the fact you were painting that fantastic creature into the picture?
1: No. No, I wasn't. I hadn't even noticed it.
0: That's very strange.
3: Yes. Isn't it?
0: If your perspective is correct, Amanda, that creature is about 8 feet tall.
3: A huge, fiendish thing.
1: But how did it ever become a part of my painting?
0: Yes. How?
3: Well, we'll find out.
0: What do you mean, Hayes?
3: We'll go down into the canyon and have a look.
1: No, no, not me.
3: Oh, I mean tomorrow, of course. When it's daylight...

0: How much farther, Amanda?
1: We're practically there.
2: What amazes me is that you couldn't find the way the swarf pointed out to you last night, Amanda.
1: I'm sorry, Hayes. It doesn't seem to be there today.
0: No, well, what's the difference? It didn't take us long to come in from the other end of the canyon on horseback.
2: Yes, the only thing that annoys me is that we couldn't ride the animals all the way.
0: Oh, well, the walking won't hurt you. Besides, we've only been afoot a few hundred yards.
1: Oh, here we are. This is the spot I was painting. I set up my canvas over there on that little mound.
0: Then according to the sketch you made, that fearful creature was lurking about here.
1: Reggie, look here.
2: Bones. Human bones down there in that crevice.
3: Oh, I say, those can't be human bones.
1: No, they're much too large.
3: I should say so.
2: You're wrong, both of you. They are human bones. I've studied anatomy enough to recognize the clavicle, humerus and ulna of the human arm, and the femur and fibula of the leg there.
3: Jove, Hayes is right.
2: This was some gigantic prehistoric creature. Heaven knows how many years old.
1: Could this skeleton have any connection with the ghostly figure in my painting?
2: It could, yes. It's just possible that the spirit of this prehistoric man is himself a swarf.
0: And can take on a human shape. The spirit, I mean.
2: Precisely. He saw Amanda sitting there on that mound, painting. He assumed a shape she couldn't make out, but one which her professional brush caught in the sketching.
1: Then he could have assumed the form of my sister.
2: If our theory is correct, yes.
0: That's fantastic.
1: But how can we learn anything about this thing that was buried here in this crevice?
2: There's one way I know of. We can consult Dr. Gustav.
3: By Jove, you're right. Dr. Gustav's staying at the colony.
1: Well, then let's go get him and bring him here.
2: Yes, let's. Who knows? We may have discovered something entirely unknown to our civilization.

0: well, Dr. Gustav?
1: Yes. Your suspicions were correct, my friends. These are human bones.
2: Can you identify them, Doctor?
1: I most certainly can. This was a Neanderthal man.
3: Neanderthal? Well, the Neanderthal man existed thousands of years ago.
1: True, Miss Loveland. From 20 to 40,000 years ago.
0: There's no mistake about it?
1: Not the slightest. This is the fossilized remains of an ancient man. Look. Look at these peculiarly shaped molar teeth. Now, that's one sign. Every bone of his body shows some distinct markings. Many of them are of simian nature.
2: Ape-like, you mean?
1: Exactly. Eyebrow ridges were like those of the gorilla. The roof of the skull was low like theirs. And yet, his brain most probably surpassed the modern Europeans in size and ability.
0: How long ago did you say he existed?
1: The native of his culture may be put down tentatively as extending from 40,000 to 20,000 B.C. The Neanderthal man appears to have been the sole occupant of Europe during the middle of the Pleistocene period, throughout the time in which the Mousterian culture prevailed. He buried his dead with great signs of respect. He worked flint implements with great skill. He was a fine hunter. He lived in caves and rock shelters.
2: But, Doctor, after all this time, his remains should be quite deep in the earth.
1: I know. And he undoubtedly has been buried deeply through the centuries. But some subterranean disturbance must have caused this crevice and exposed his burial place.
3: Look. Did you men see this?
0: What, dear? A stone tablet.
3: There's some sort of strange pictures on it.
1: Let me see. Let me see, please. Yes, sir. Just so.
0: What is it, Dr. Gustav?
1: Why, this is the final proof. This is a picture writing of the Neanderthal man.
3: Can you decipher it?
1: I can, indeed. And now, let's see. This portion here... My left, that's indiscernible. But the rest of it reads, "Who moves my bones will surely die as I have died."
0: A curse. Well, then, let's take his advice and leave him alone.
1: Oh, not on your life, sir. Why, this is one of the most amazing finds of the century. These bones must be removed to the museum and reconstructed.
3: But the warning on the stone tablet.
1: Oh, nonsense, Miss Loveland, nonsense. Do you think a curse can continue to exist through 40,000 years? 400 centuries?

0: Well, Mandy, this is the museum. Ever been here before?
1: Once, when I was a child. Uncle Reginald brought me.
0: Hmm. How long has it been since the Neanderthal man was brought here?
1: Oh, at least 6 weeks.
0: Well, Dr. Gustav said in his letter that the man had been completely reconstructed. The skeleton had been placed in a standing position in a special room.
1: There's the room, see?
0: Well, yes, the sign over the door. The Neanderthal man.
1: Let's go look before we visit the doctor, shall we?
0: Right.
2: Hey, here we are. The door was open. But this room is empty.
1: Yes. But there's a stone base over there. The thing might have been built up on it.
0: Hmm. That's strange.
3: I beg your pardon.
0: Yes, what is it?
3: I am called Banoff. Could you direct me to Dr. Gustav's study?
0: Oh, why, yes. It's at the end of the hall. See, his name is in black letters on that frosted door pane.
3: Oh, yes. I thank you so very much. Pardon me for having disturbed you.
1: Reggie.
0: Amanda. That man, Jove, what a giant. At least 8 feet tall.
1: That's bushy eyebrows and low forehead. He looked like an ape.
0: And what was wrong with his neck? He held his head crooked over to one side. One shoulder humped up in a terribly grotesque position.
1: Did you see whether or not he went into the doctor's office?
0: No, I didn't.
1: Reggie, if I didn't know better, I'd think that man was...
0: Was what, dear?
1: Oh, nothing.
0: I know what you're thinking.
1: That warning, Reggie. Who moves my bones will die as I have died.
0: Amanda, look.
1: What?
0: There in the room, on the stone base, the skeleton of a prehistoric man.
1: But he wasn't there just a few moments ago.
0: Good Lord, come on, into the doctor's office.
1: Dr. Gustav!
0: Dr. Gustav! Dr. Gustav! Good heavens.
1: Oh, Reggie. What's happened to him?
0: He's dead. Broken neck.
1: He was sitting at his desk, writing.
0: Writing? A report on the Neanderthal man. Look. He just completed one sentence. Is my finding that the death of the Neanderthal man discovered in Manoff Canyon was caused by a broken neck.

0: The Curse of the Neanderthal. Another original tale of dark fantasy, written by Scott Bishop. Ben Morris was heard as Reggie. Eleanor Naylor Corrin was Amanda. Murillo Schofield was Hayes. Fred Wayne played Dr. Gustav. And Daryl McAllister was Banner. Next Friday night at the same time, we'll bring you another story of the fantastic and the unusual, created by Scott Bishop. Listen for Death from the Past, a strange, weird adventure laid in modern America with the flavor of the 19th century. The story of a businessman who was almost too honest and who found a method of paying a long-standing debt of honor, although 30 years in his grave. Dark Fantasy originates in the studios of WKY, Oklahoma City. Tom Paxton speaking. This is the National Broadcasting Company.
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8: It's 8 o'clock, Paul. You'll have to hurry if you're going to get to the store on time this morning.
9: I'm hurrying.
8: Oh, you know, Paul, I think I'm going to like this little town. No, I couldn't bear the thought of moving here when you first told me you had bought out the drugstore in a little jerkwater town.
9: I think we'll be happy.
10: Can't you hear me calling? Where are you? Let me out of this room, I say. Do you want to drive me mad? Why have you locked me in here? Bruce, where are you? Come here and let me out of this room. Lenore. Oh, I've got to find her and you won't let me out of this room. Help! Oh, it's no use. No use. Get out. No use. Locked in. Windows are locked. I can't get them open. No use. If I could get them open, it's too far to jump. Why am I locked in? Lenore. I hear you calling me, Lenore.
8: I hear you. Well, there goes the milkman right past the house. I told him to leave milk and cream every morning. He must have forgotten. Call him in, Paul.
9: All right, I will.
8: Oh, let me see. What should I do first this morning? Oh, I love this little house. It's going to be grand living here. Oh, that must be the milkman. Good morning.
11: Good morning, ma'am.
8: Won't you come in?
11: Thank you, ma'am.
8: I guess you forgot about me this morning. I want milk and cream every day.
11: Yes, ma'am. I didn't forget about you exactly. I thought maybe you would be moving out already, so I didn't stop.
8: Moving out? Why, we just moved in day before yesterday.
11: Yes, ma'am, I know. But that's about as long as anybody stays in this house.
8: I don't see what you mean.
11: I just figured I wouldn't leave any milk for you because you might move away in a hurry and I might not get any pay.
8: Oh, we aren't in the habit of moving out of places in the nighttime. I still don't see what you mean.
11: The last folks that moved in here about 4 months ago, they got out in the night and in a hurry, too.
8: How strange. What for?
11: Well, if you haven't found out yet, you soon will.
8: Found out what?
11: This house. There's something in it. Queer things go on here. Things that frighten folks half out of their wits.
8: Yes? Well, what is it? What is it that's strange? Well,
11: no one knows, ma'am, but they say the house is haunted.
8: Is it one of the superstitions of this little town?
11: I don't know, ma'am. But most folks here in town know it's true. Should I leave a quart of milk, ma'am?
8: Yes, and a pint of cream every morning, please.
11: Yes, ma'am.
8: Here, I'll pay you for the week. Then you won't be afraid that I'll run off and you won't get your money. Here you are. Is this the right amount?
11: That's right, ma'am.
8: Oh, someone at the door. Pardon.
11: It's your next-door neighbor, ma'am. I seen her coming across the backyard.
8: Oh, thank you. None of my neighbors have called as yet. Good morning.
2: Good morning. You're Mrs. Livingston, aren't you?
8: Yes, I am. Won't you come in?
2: Yes, although I can't stay long.
11: I'll be going, ma'am.
8: Oh, yes, and don't forget to stop every morning.
11: No, ma'am. Yes, ma'am, I will.
8: Goodbye.
11: Goodbye, ma'am.
2: Well, so you've moved in here to stay, have you? And your husband bought out the drugstore. Oh, it's too bad old Mr. Green had to die. He was such a good druggist, and I depended on him so. He fixed up the most marvelous remedy for my rheumatism.
8: But,
2: and I always say these new doctors mean well, but they don't know the old-fashioned remedies the old men did. Oh, no, sir.
8: Oh, won't you come in the living room and sit down?
2: No, if you don't mind, I'll stay right here in the kitchen. Not that I'm afraid in this house in the daytime, mind you, but, well, I like to be right near a door where I can get out in a hurry.
8: Mrs. Dutton, will you please tell me what this mystery is all about? The milkman was trying to tell me something about him, but...
2: Now that's just what I thought. I said to my man last night, I said, like as not, Seth Rogers. He's the banker who owns this house.
8: Oh, yes.
2: I said, I'll bet you dollars to donuts he didn't tell you folks a thing about it. Now, isn't that the limit?
8: Oh, what is it? Tell me all about it.
2: Well, there are no two ways about it. This house is haunted.
8: Huh? Oh, you don't mean to tell me that a lovely new house like this is branded with any old-fashioned belief like that?
2: Oh, it's true enough, all right. Sometimes I actually get so frightened right next door to it that I threaten to move out of the neighborhood. I said only last week that if I heard any more stories about it, I'd have to get out.
8: Oh, for goodness sake, tell me what it is. I don't want to live in ignorance of what's wrong with my own house.
2: It is. That's what it is. Oh, it's a tragic story, a very tragic story.
8: Yeah? Well, tell me.
2: Well, this house was built for Mr. Rogers' daughter. He gave it to her for a wedding present. Oh, I remember as well as if it were yesterday. She was such a beautiful girl. And her husband, my, but he was handsome.
8: They lived here in this house?
2: Yes, but only for 4 weeks, mind you. Just 4 weeks in this lovely little house.
8: How long ago was it?
2: Just 3 years ago, last October. My, it was a terrible thing.
8: What happened to them?
2: Well, as I say, they'd only been married 4 weeks when one day he went out hunting. How well I remember that day. I was the first one over here when I heard about the accident.
8: To him, you mean?
2: Yes. Oh, my. To think that a couple so much in love should come to such a tragic end. Well, as I say, I was the first one over here. I even got here before Mr. Rogers came to tell his daughter about it. I had to break the news to her.
8: Something had happened to her husband, you mean?
2: Some other hunter shot him accidentally. Killed him outright.
8: Oh. Oh, how terrible.
2: Terrible is no word for it. And wait, you haven't heard the worst part of the story. 2 weeks afterwards, that poor girl, that lovely bride, who was a bride no more, killed herself.
8: Oh, no.
2: Yes, she did. Threw herself in the river. Drowned.
8: Oh, what a tragic thing.
2: Oh, her poor little body. They never recovered it, though they dragged the river for days and days.
8: Well, it's a terrible thing, Mrs. Dutton, but I don't see what it has to do with this house being haunted.
2: Oh, wait, I'm coming to that. You see, for 6 months after they died, it was closed up tight. Mr. Rogers never came near it. I came over and sorted out her clothes and personal things for him. He wouldn't step inside. Then I guess he decided to rent it. It was all furnished and everything.
8: Oh, it's so nice even now.
2: Four different families have tried to live in it since then. But they all moved away in a hurry. They claimed they heard things walking at night.
8: In this house?
2: Yes, walking all over it. Ah, tragedy struck it too soon. And the ghosts of those young people come back to walk on the earth they were forced to leave.
8: Have you ever heard them walking?
2: No, and I don't want to.
8: I heard nothing last night.
2: But you will. You mark my words.
8: Oh, oh, great heavens. What was that? Sounded like something in the living room. I'll go see.
2: Something certainly did fall.
8: What? Why, look. There's this beautiful vase that's set on the mantel. Oh, what a shame. It's broken in a thousand pieces.
2: And not a car going by on the street to jar it. Not a thing. Oh, I tell you, they're beginning to walk in the daytime. Let me out of here. Let me out of here. They haunt the house in the daytime now. Oh, let me out of here.
8: Paul. Paul, wake up.
11: Yeah?
8: Turn on the lights.
11: What is it? What did you say?
8: Wake up. Turn on the light. Right there beside you.
11: What's the matter?
8: Listen. There's someone walking up in the attic.
11: I don't hear anything.
8: Wake up and listen, you will. You hear it?
11: I hear a noise.
8: Someone walking, I tell you. I can hear it plain as day. Oh, turn on the light.
11: Yeah. Now, do you feel better when you can see?
8: I don't think I hear it, no.
11: I suppose whatever it was knew we turned on the lights and scampered away. Honey, I'm ashamed of you. You're
10: locking us in.
3: He knows what's there. Now, come lie on your bed.
10: No.
3: I'm going to give you something so that you can rest.
10: What's wrong with Lenore?
3: Lie down on your bed and I'll tell you.
10: She's ill, and they won't let me see her.
3: Here. I want you to take some of these tablets.
10: I won't take any medicine.
3: I'll get a glass of water.
10: I tell you, I won't take anything that will make me sleep. Lenore is calling to me. She needs me.
3: Now take these, please. They won't make you sleep. They'll just calm your nerves. Take them and I'll tell you about Lenore.
10: Have you seen her? What is it that's wrong?
3: Take these tablets first.
10: All right.
3: That's it.
10: Are you here in the house to take care of her? What's wrong?
3: Lie down now. There, that's better.
10: You promised to tell me.
3: Close your eyes. I'm going to turn off the light so that you can rest.
10: Answer me.
3: Don't you understand? Your wife was very ill. She suffered from a disease that was contagious. Your brother couldn't let you see her. But now she's out of her pain. You see...
10: No, she's not dead. I know she's not dead.
3: It's hard to believe, I know.
10: She's not dead, I know that.
4: Oh,
10: listen. You hear that? You hear that?
3: No, Sarah. I hear nothing.
10: You must hear it. It's Lenore. She's calling to me. All day she's called to me. All last night, all the hours of the night, she's called to me.
4: I need you, Arnold.
10: She's calling now. Can't you hear her? She's still in this house. She's not dead. She's in this house and she's calling to me. Calling to me.

0: Oh.
1: You're all right. I'm right here beside your bed.
0: What's happened?
1: You've been asleep.
0: Sleep? How long?
1: It's nearly midnight. You've been sleeping since I first came into the room.
0: You gave me medicine. You forced me to sleep.
1: You needed the rest.
0: Where's my brother?
1: He's retired, sir. The whole house is quiet. If you'd like me to get you something to eat,
0: no, but I've got to get out of here. What's that? Listen. What was that?
1: It sounded like someone at the door.
0: It is. Open the door. It may be Lenore. I don't hear her calling, but it may be her.
1: It can't be her. But I'll see who it is. Who's there?
0: Unlock the door.
1: I have to ring for your brother if I want the door unlocked. I have no key. Who's there?
0: Who's outside the door? Is it you, Lenore? Why don't you answer?
1: I guess we must have been mistaken. There's no one outside the door.
0: Someone knocked at the door.
1: I think we must have been mistaken.
0: Listen. There is someone outside. What? They're tapping on the door again.
1: It does sound like it. But when I called, there was no one there.
0: Look. Look.
1: Yes. Yes, I am.
0: Doesn't it seem to you as if the door was slowly opening?
1: Yes, it is.
0: It's like it was opening all by itself.
1: But the door is locked.
0: Well, that may be, but that door is opening all by itself.
1: How can it be?
0: Oh. Look. Look. Standing in the doorway. It's Lenore.
1: Oh, great heaven.
0: Lenore, you're not dead. You're here. They told me you were dead. Lenore. She's leaving again. Where are you going? Wait. Wait. She's vanished.
1: Oh.
0: She just vanished, but now look. She's standing at the head of the stairs. She's waiting for me to follow her. Lenore, I'm coming. I see you.
1: Stop! Oh, Mr. Judson, help! Come here, come here, quickly! You've gotten out of the room! Oh, Mr. Judson, please, please come quickly! Oh, heaven.
2: What is it, Miss Dawson? Well, what is it?
1: Oh, Mr. Judson, he's gone down the stairs.
2: What?
1: Are you sure, sir, that Lenore is dead?
2: Of course I'm sure. What are you talking about?
1: I don't know, sir. But a woman dressed all in white just stood in the doorway of your brother's room. She moved down the hall and now he's gone to follow her. He said it was Lenore.
2: Hurry. Hurry, stop him. Don't let him get away. It can't be Lenore. She's dead. Dead. Hurry, we've got to get Arnold back to his room.

0: bed. How can she appear in the doorway of the room? The hermit will tell you before the night is done.
1: Now, the hermit again.
0: Arnold follows a figure dressed all in white that beckons him out of the house. Grace Dawson and Mr. Judson follow after him.
2: Wait for me, Lenore. Where are you going? Wait for me. Wait for me. Lenore. Lenore, I'm coming. I'm coming, Lenore. Wait for
3: me. Come on. Hurry. Come on. There he is. Up ahead of us. I see him.
4: Yes. Yes, I see him, too.
3: Arnold. Stop. Wait a minute. Wait for us.
4: He's running faster.
3: Why did you ever let him get out of the room?
4: I couldn't help it. The door opened. I don't know how. She was standing there.
3: Have you gone out of your mind? How could a door open by itself? And who could be standing in the doorway?
4: He said it was Lenore.
3: Nonsense. Arnold, wait for us. Wait. Wait. I don't see him now. Where's he gone?
4: He turned down that side road, sir. Just now.
3: He's liable to get out on the highway and be killed. We've got to stop him.
4: This way. He went this way.
3: Yeah. I see him now. Arnold, stop where you are. We're coming.
2: Lenore.
3: You must come back to the house, Arnold.
2: She disappeared.
3: You didn't see anyone, Arnold.
2: Yes, I did. I saw Lenore. As for the nurse, she knows. Lenore stood in the doorway of my room. She beckoned me to follow her all the way down the road. Now she's vanished here in the park somewhere.
3: Don't you realize, Arnold, that Lenore is dead? She couldn't have stood in your doorway. She couldn't have beckoned you out of the house. She's dead.
2: She wouldn't speak to me. She just waved for me to follow her. And now she's gone.
3: We must get my brother back to the house, Miss Dawson.
4: Yes, sir.
3: Now, come, Arnold. We're going home now.
4: We'll take you home now, Arnold. You and I must have been mistaken. We didn't see anyone.
2: No. We were not mistaken. For look. Look. Up ahead of us. Lenore. There she is again. Great heaven. I see you. Wait for me. I'm coming.
3: Stop him. Stop him. We've got to stop him.
4: We can never catch him this time. He's running so fast.
3: No. He mustn't go that way. No. No.
4: Arnold. Arnold, wait for us. Wait. Look, Mr. Judson. Look where he's going.
3: I see him. He can't go that way. No. Arnold, stop. You can't go there. No. We've got to stop him. He can't go there.
2: We must stop him.
5: Wait, let go of me. Let go of me. You can't stop me now.
3: I'll not let you go in that vault.
5: Let go of my arm, Bruce. You can't stop me. Lenore went in there.
3: I'm trying to save you for your own good, for the sake of the sanity of your mind. Your wife lies in her coffin in that vault. You couldn't have seen her.

0: Come back out there. You'll only find her lying in there dead.
1: We'd better follow him. He's likely to faint when he sees her.
0: Arnold, come out here.
2: No.
0: She is dead. What did I tell you? Now come away.
1: Oh, look. She's on the floor of the vault.
0: Come away from here.
2: I found her here on the floor of the vault.
0: She's dead.
2: She's dead now. But she wasn't dead when you brought her here. No. My brother knows that. You know that, Bruce Judson.
0: What do you mean?
2: You know what I mean. You buried her alive.
0: Now you're insane.
2: Insane, am I? You know I found you out.
0: Because you find her body on the floor, you think I buried her alive? Why, the coffin tipped over, that's all.
2: You buried her alive. She got out of the coffin, but she couldn't get out of the vault. Only her spirit could do that. I heard her voice before she really died down in here, calling me.
3: She called to me. But you locked me in my room. And then her spirit came to me tonight to tell me what had happened. Oh, Lenore.
1: Oh, what a terrible thing. You did that to your brother and that woman.
3: What if I did? What if I did do it? She's dead now, isn't she? Forever. She fell in love with Arnold, not me. Now she's dead. Forever. Sure, I planned it, plotted it. It worked out. The medicine I gave her made her sleep the sleep of death. And we buried her alive. We buried her alive. Buried her alive!

0: and the brother who had planned such a heinous crime will live in a world of mad darkness from now on. The compensation for his crime. Turn on your lights. Turn them on. I'll be back. Pleasant dreams.
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Hesitating a moment, he turns up his collar against

0: No, you are not giving me out.
1: Oh. You've got no right to torture me.
0: I'm coming in whether you like it or not.
1: What are you doing here?
0: What am I doing?
1: You can ask that.
2: No point in arguing.
1: Come on in.
2: We'll talk in the library. How did you find this place?
3: It wasn't easy. You thought of that, didn't you?
2: In here.
4: Who was this, Carl? Oh.
2: All right, Martha. An unexpected visit. You know my wife, Martha, don't you, Ellen? Take that on a drink, Martha.
4: Yes.
2: Sit down.
5: We'll talk.
3: I didn't come all the way out here to make conversation.
2: Uh-huh. What have you come for, then?
3: What have you done with Julia?
4: Clear the drinks, Carl.
2: Ellen?
3: I've asked you what you've done with...
2: Martha, perhaps Alan would prefer brandy to this.
3: I prefer nothing.
2: You shouldn't have done that, Alan. Those glasses are family heirlooms. Very difficult to replace.
3: What have you two done with Julia?
2: What have we done? Am I my sister's keeper?
3: I know she's here someplace in the town. Don't try to tell me she isn't.
2: I really wouldn't try to tell you anything in your present condition.
3: Where is she?
2: Upstairs?
3: No, Alan. Upstairs, Mrs. Manning?
2: Julia isn't here. What's got into you anyway?
3: What's got into me? You made a good try, but it won't work. Julia and I are getting married, no matter what you do or try.
2: That is your own personal business and Julia's. All I can do is to assure you that my sister isn't here.
3: And you have no idea where she is?
2: No.
3: And that's what you'll tell me next.
2: As a matter of fact,
3: you're right.
2: My wife and I needed a rest. We moved from town and rented this house.
3: Not according to the age.
2: That's ridiculous.
3: He told me Julia's name is on the lease.
2: I'm afraid, Alan, you've been misinformed.
0: I'm going upstairs to look.
3: Carl?
2: That's all right, Martha. Let him go.
0: And when I find her, Julia's leaving his house with me.
4: Carl. Carl, he'll find her now.
2: I know.
4: He'll see what she's become.
2: Yes, Martha. Alan's in for the shock of his life. But there's nothing we can do about it now.

0: Julia? Julia, are you in here? Julia!
1: Please leave, Alan. Please.
0: Julia, what's the matter?
1: Just do as I ask. Please leave.
0: No. Why is it so dark?
1: Don't turn that lamp on.
0: What?
1: Don't touch that lamp. Keep your hands away from it.
0: Julia.
1: Oh, you won't turn it on, Alan. Promise you won't.
0: What has he done to you, Julia?
1: He?
0: Your brother, Carl. What have he and his wife done to you?
1: They've done nothing. Don't you dare say one word against them. Oh, Alan. Why did you try to find me? Why?
0: How can you ask such a thing? Just a month ago, we were to be married, and then you disappeared.
1: You've got to leave here at once. Just make believe you didn't find me.
0: What?
1: You've got to.
0: No. I'm going to find out what this is all about.
1: For your own good, Alan, go away, please. Go away and never come back again.
0: I'm not budging until you tell me why. Why do you sound so peculiar? Why do you want to remain in the dark?
1: Alan, please go.
0: Not until you can look me straight in the eye and tell me you want me to leave.
1: Alan, don't turn on that lamp.
0: I'm sorry, Julia, but...
1: Stop
2: it,
1: Julia.
2: Now
1: get out of here. Get out or I'll kill you.
2: Feeling any better now, Alan?
0: Yes, my face has stopped bleeding.
2: The gash is where she clawed you, or rather deep.
0: Clawed?
2: Now, can you understand why I said my sister wasn't here?
0: Carl, what's wrong with her? What is it?
2: Alan, I know you don't like me, but please, take my advice. Forget you ever knew Julia.
0: What?
2: I know it sounds cruel, but it's the best advice I can offer you.
0: I'm sorry, it's out of the question.
2: All right. That leaves me no choice but to tell you. Perhaps, after all, it is better that I do.
0: Tell what?
2: What's wrong with Julia? I'll have to ask for your complete confidence.
0: You have it?
2: Look in the mirror, Alan.
0: Huh?
2: Look at those scratches on your face.
0: What are you driving at?
2: Don't they seem strange to you?
0: A moment ago, you used the term clawed. You said I was clawed.
2: Exactly. Are those marks the marks the human hand would make? Or are they not more like the marks of an animal's
0: claw? You're not making sense.
2: The sensible explanation is not to my liking either, Alan. It wasn't easy for me to face it when I first saw the reversion setting in.
0: Reversion? I don't find
2: it. It was semi-dark in the room upstairs, but still you noticed something very peculiar about Julia. Physically, that is.
0: Well, she was altogether peculiar.
2: I mean something specific. Her eyes. What did you notice about her eyes?
0: She kept her face pretty well away from me, but... Now you mention it.
2: Yes.
0: I noticed her eyes were...
2: Oh, God.
0: It's absurd.
2: You noticed they were what, Alan?
0: They were like...
2: Like the eyes of a cat.
0: Yes.
2: In the last 2 weeks, the reversion process has been stepped up, I'm afraid. Already her pupils have expanded to the full iris, and perhaps you've noticed her fear, or rather her pathological hatred of light.
0: Yes, I did.
2: Her fingers, they're virtual claws now.
0: Stop it, please. Can't something be done? A doctor.
2: We've tried everything. If a doctor were to see her now, his only recommendation would be to put her in an institution for the rest of her life. Her unnatural life.
0: Julia.
2: I know how you feel. It's quite late, Alan. If you'd like, you may spend the night with us.
0: Thank you.
2: I'll show you upstairs to your room.
0: It's just not believable.
2: I know. Too shocking to accept at
0: first. Carl!
2: Now can you believe, Alan? Now can you believe every word that I've told you is true? Julia.
1: Carl.
2: Julia, where have you been?
1: Been? I don't know.
2: You promised me you wouldn't leave this room. I've been looking all over the house and grounds for you. Now, where were you?
1: Carl, please don't be angry with me. please.
2: I'm not angry, but for your own sake, you must do as I say. If you don't, I'll have
1: to... send me away.
2: No, Julia. I'll just have to keep the door to this room locked.
1: Oh, you'll never send me away. You'll never do that.
2: I promised you, didn't I? Now, come on. Lie down.
1: Carl, Alan's here tonight.
2: I know.
1: You let him see me.
2: I couldn't help it. He insisted.
1: You're letting him stay in the house.
2: You'll go first thing in the morning.
1: He can't take me away.
2: You mustn't think about that now.
1: I scrapped him. I hated him. I didn't think I could ever hate Alan.
2: I told you not to think about it. Everything's going to be all right.
1: Will it? Oh, will I ever get better?
2: Of course. Now, just lie back, Julia, and I'll soothe your forehead. I didn't mean...
1: You were going to face... So...
2: No, I...
1: You were, weren't you? First, as you would a cat.
2: No, Julia, I wasn't. You mustn't put words into my mouth. You'll only make things worse for yourself.
1: What is it?
2: Julia. Where were you tonight?
1: No.
2: Are you out of the house?
1: I don't remember. Why?
2: You were with someone. Try to remember.
1: Carl. Why, Carl?
2: Never mind. It's nothing.
1: You're keeping something from me.
2: No.
1: You're hiding something behind you. You've got something in your hand.
2: Yeah, it's nothing, I tell you.
1: Let me see what...
2: Not on the coat.

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0: Get him out there.
1: I came to this room to get witnesses ready. I found him on the floor that way. His throat clawed open.
0: You better get out of here.
2: Carl, what happened?
0: Don't come in, Julia.
1: I heard Marley scream like...
0: Julia, you mustn't look.
1: Marley was blood on my slipper. That's why.
0: Out there, help me get her out of here.
1: I was with Alan last night and I killed him.

0: she's insane. Julia really believes she's a cat now.
1: Wasn't that our plan, Martha, to drive her out of her mind?
0: It's gone too far.
1: Not at all. It hasn't gone quite far enough yet. You'll howl like a cat again tonight.
0: No, I won't. We've got to stop this right now. Oh, if she gets worse, she'll kill both of us.
1: That'd be ridiculous. Julia couldn't kill anybody.
0: But Alan...
1: Julia didn't kill Alan.
0: What?
2: I
1: killed Alan.
0: You?
1: Of course. It was quite necessary.
0: Oh, why didn't you tell me? Why did you let
1: me... wanted to get a legitimate performance out of you when you found his body. I wanted you to be horrified, and I wanted you to recoil from Julia just as you did.
0: You're a murderer.
1: That's a very unpleasant thing to say. I was merely protecting my investment of time and trouble.
0: You didn't have to commit murder.
1: Oh, but I did. You see, I hadn't really convinced Alan at all.
0: How do you know?
1: I kept my eye on his room after he went up to bed. I saw him steal out and come downstairs here. I listened on the upstairs extension. I heard him telephone Peterson.
0: And the doctor told him what was wrong with Julia?
1: He explained to Alan the symptoms of hermit alopia, day blindness.
0: And you killed him for that?
1: Of course.
0: But why?
1: You've suddenly grown very sensitive, darling.
0: I never bargained for murder.
1: When you want money, as much money as my sister Julia has, you must be prepared to take any step, no matter how violent.
0: But
1: what did you expect me to do? Allow Alan to tell Julia that she was suffering from an eye affliction after I built up in her mind that she was slowly turning into a cat? Or would you choose to allow him to walk out of here and go to the police?
0: I don't want that money now.
1: You're just excited. You'll feel differently about it later.
0: No, I'll never feel differently after what's happened. I told you all along I had a feeling something would happen.
1: What could possibly happen now? Alan's out of the way. His body will never be found.
0: I'm not thinking of Alan. I'm thinking of your sister.
1: What about Julia?
0: Oh, I'm thinking of the terrible thing we've done to her.
1: It's a little late to think about that, isn't it?
0: I don't know. There must be something we can do.
1: There's only one thing you're going to do, Martha, and that is, as I say...
0: Carl,
1: we're
0: please.
1: Going to keep working on Julia until she's put away for the rest of her life. We're going to keep at it until I have every cent of hers.

0: It's all right, Julia. It's all right now.
1: Oh, Carl. Oh, Carl.
0: It's all right.
1: It was me, Carl. I was out again, wasn't I?
0: No, Julia. It was only a dream you had.
1: It was a thing that...
0: It's only a bad dream, that's all.
1: I killed again, just like I killed Alan.
0: No, you didn't.
1: Oh, Carl. I'd rather be dead than my
0: friend. No, Julia, please.
1: I can't stop myself anymore. I keep worse and worse. Look at my hands. They're not really hands anymore. They're claws.
0: Carl. What is it?
1: I was out.
0: No, it's just a dream, I told you.
1: It wasn't a bad dream. I did kill again. My dressing gown, look. Covered with blood.
0: Julia.
1: Find me now. It's time to find me and put me away.
0: I wouldn't let that happen. I promised to take care of you, didn't I?
1: Oh, yes, sir.
0: And I will take care of you always. The very best I can.

0: Carl, when are you going to leave her alone?
1: When she's beyond help completely, and only then, Mother.
0: I can't stand it anymore.
1: You stand as much as I say you can stand. Now get hold of yourself. Won't be much longer.
0: No, Carl. It won't be much longer.
1: What do you mean?
0: You'd better stop now. I'm warning you.
1: Warning me?
0: For your own good.
1: Don't be ridiculous.
0: You won't listen to me. You won't stop.
1: Of course not. The plan is perfect. Nothing could go wrong now.

0: you some lunch.
1: Julia?
0: Not hungry.
1: I want to talk to you.
0: Why did you close the door, Martha? Since Alan died, you've never closed it while you were in here. You were afraid to be alone with me.
1: I'm not afraid anymore. I'm here to help you.
0: Help me?
1: To get away from here.
0: What?
1: To get away from Carl. There isn't much time.
0: I don't want to leave Carl. He's the only one who can help me now.
1: No, Julia. I'm the only one who can really help you now. You must leave here tonight before it's too late.
0: You're trying to trick me.
1: No. Oh, believe me.
0: I'm jealous because Carl is good to me. You're all being jealous.
1: Please listen. I'm only trying to help. If you stay here, you're lost. You'll end up in an institution. That's what Carl wants.
0: That's what you want. You want me out of this house so they can get me and put me away.
1: No, Julia. Oh, you must believe me. At first, I did want that. Carl talked me into it. But now, it's gone too far. Now I only want to save you from Carl. Julia, you're not a murderess.
0: What?
1: You didn't kill Alan.
0: But I did. And the other people I killed.
1: There were no other people. Only Alan. And you didn't kill him. Carl did.
0: No. Carl wouldn't do that. He knew I loved Alan when I... When I was... Before this happened to me.
1: Carl killed Alan. I swear it.
0: I can't believe.
1: You must. It's your only chance. Carl put the blood on your slipper and on your dressing gown. It was all a trick to drive you out of your mind. And if you don't let me help you tonight, it'll be too late for you.
0: They'll put me away?
1: For the rest of your life. Well, Julia?
0: You'll help me, Martha? Really?
1: Yes, in every way I can.
0: But what can you do now?
1: I've planned it all. Tonight at dinner, I'll put a sedative in Carl's coffee. By 9, you'll be fast asleep, and I'll be waiting in the car for you. Do you understand?
0: Yes, Martha, I understand. You'll be waiting for me downstairs in the car at 9 o'clock.
1: And by the time Carl wakes, you'll be hundreds of miles away from here.

0: seem surprised to see me, Martha. According to your calculations, I should be fast asleep at this point. Isn't that right?
1: I don't know what you mean.
0: Don't waste time fencing. I replaced the sedative with a quite innocuous powder.
1: You overheard Julia and me.
0: Not at all. I had no idea of your scheme until Julia told me.
1: What?
0: Julia told me everything.
1: She didn't believe me.
0: Not a word. She thought you were only trying to trick her. You see, Martha, it is only a waste of your time and your life.
1: What?
0: Your life.
1: Carl!
0: I can't trust you any longer. That's fairly obvious, isn't it?
1: Carl, you wouldn't.
0: I've no other course now.
1: Oh, you couldn't kill me.
0: I once told you when you want something badly enough, no step is too violent.
1: Oh, no.
0: You see this, Martha?
1: Oh!
0: This is the iron claw that was used on Alan.
1: Carl, no! Please.
0: After I'm finished, I'll call the police. I'll tell them about my sister.
1: Carl!
0: My completely insane sister and the horrible thing she's done to my wife.
1: No.
0: And then I'll have everything I've worked for.

0: Watson Jackson speaking.
1: This is Carl Manning. I live on Windmill Road, the last house in from the highway. Please, come right away.
0: Manning, Windmill Road.
1: Yes.
0: Got it. What's wrong?
1: There's been a murder.
0: Murder?
1: Yes. My wife's been clawed to death. Julia. How did you get down here?
2: I wasn't in my room when you locked it.
1: Get upstairs immediately.
2: No, Carl. I'm not going back to that room again. Ever.
1: Julia, you'll do as I say, or I... Why did you turn off the lights?
2: I heard everything you said on the phone.
1: What?
2: And I saw what you did to Martha in the car.
1: I
2: wanted you to do that to her. That's why I told you everything.
1: And you did believe her.
2: It made no difference. It was too late for me.
1: Julia, I want those lights on.
2: No, Carl, I like the dark. Remember, I can only see clearly in the dark. But you can't see me, can you?
1: Julia, now, listen to me.
2: I can see in the dark because I'm a cat.
1: No, Julia.
2: And you can't hear my steps because I walk on cats.
1: But, Julia, there's really nothing wrong with you. It's just an eye affliction, that's all.
2: It's more than that now. I'm more a cat than a human being now. You bumped into the table because you can't see in the dark. You don't have cat's eyes like I have.
1: You're not a cat, Julia. You're
2: My
1: not.
2: My hands are claws now with sharp, long nails. Nails that can rip and tear and kill.
1: No, it's only in your mind. You can't kill.
2: I'm a cat, Carl. You made me one. You turned me into an animal.
1: Julia, please, to turn on the light.
2: You'll never see light again, Carl.
1: Julia!
2: Tapped up against the window now. Behind you is a steep cliff. You're in a corner and you can't get out. You're a mouse trapped in a corner by a cat.
1: Julia, stand

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You can never tell when one of them will turn up to be a relative of yours.

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2: Everyone who has traveled over eastern England knows the smaller country houses with which it is studded. The rather dank buildings, usually in the Italian style, surrounded with parks of some 80 to 100 acres. I have to tell you of a curious series of events which happened in such a house. It is Castringham Hall, in Suffolk. I think a good deal has been done to the building since the period of my story. One feature that marked out the house from a score of others is gone. As you looked at it from the park, you saw on the right a great old ash tree, growing within half a dozen yards of the wall and almost or quite touching the building with its branches. I suppose it had stood there ever since Castringham ceased to be a fortified place. At any rate, it had well nigh attained its full dimensions in the year 1690. In that year, the district in which the house is situated was the scene of a number of witch trials. Castringham contributed a victim to the extortions, Mrs. Mothersoul. Was her name, and she differed from the ordinary run of village witches only in being rather better off and in a more influential position. Efforts were made to save her by several reputable farmers of the parish, but what seems to have been fatal to the woman was the evidence of the then proprietor of Castringham Hall, Sir Matthew Fell.
3: Sir Matthew, will you tell the court, please, what you saw regarding Mrs. Mothersoul on the evenings that you mentioned?
4: Well, on three different occasions from my window, I watched her, Mrs. Mothersoul, at the full of the moon, gathering sprigs from the ash tree near my house. She had climbed into the branches and was cutting off small twigs with a peculiarly curved knife. And as she did so, she seemed to be talking to herself. On each occasion, I did my best to capture the woman, but she had always taken alarm at some accidental noise I had made. All I could see when I got down to the garden was a hare running across the path in the direction of the village. On the third night, I followed her at what speed I could. I went straight to Mrs. Mothersoul's house. I had to wait a quarter of an hour battering at her door, and when she came out, she was very cross, and apparently very sleepy, as if just out of bed. And as I had no good explanation to offer, I had to apologize, rather embarrassingly.
2: Mainly on this evidence, though there was much more of a less striking and unusual kind from other parishioners, Mrs. Mothersoul was found guilty and condemned to die. She was hanged a week after the trial with five or six more unhappy creatures. The other victims were apathetic or broken down with misery. But Mrs. Mothersoul was, as in life so in death, of a very different temper.
4: Oh, her poisonous rage did so work upon the bystanders, yea, even upon the hangman, that it was constantly affirmed of all that saw her that she presented the very living aspect of a mad devil.
5: Yet she offered no resistance to the officers of the law. Only she looked upon those that laid hands upon her with so direful and venomous an aspect.
4: Aye, the mere thought of it preyed inwardly upon my mind for 6 months after.
2: However, All that Mrs. Mothersbaugh is reported to have said was seemingly meaningless words.
6: There will be guests at the hall. There will be guests at Castringham Hall, Sir Matthew. There will be guests at the hall.
2: Sir Matthew Fell, then deputy sheriff, was present at the execution and was not unimpressed at the bearing of the woman. He shared certain misgivings over the whole business with the vicar of his parish as they rode from the scene of the gallows.
4: I'll say it again, Mr. Crome. My evidence at the trial was not given willingly. I'm not at all specially infected with the witch-finding mania, but I declare that I could not give any other account of the matter than what I had given. And I could not possibly have been mistaken in what I saw. Ah, but the whole transaction has been repugnant to me. Now, I am a man who likes to be on pleasant terms with those about me. Yes, those are my sentiments, Mr. Crome.
2: And the good vicar applauded them, as any reasonable man would have done, and was easily persuaded to take a late supper at the hall. When Mr. Crome thought of starting for home about 9:30, Sir Matthew and he took a turn on the gravelled walk at the back of the house. They were in sight of the ash tree, which I described as growing near the windows of the building, when Sir Matthew stopped.
4: Mr. Crome, look there a moment.
2: Where, Sir Matthew?
4: At the ash tree there. Look, what is that runs up and down the trunk of it? It is never a squirrel. They will all be in their nests by now.
2: Oh, yes, I see some sort of moving creature.
4: What can you make of it, Mr. Crome?
2: Nothing of its colour in this moonlight, Sir Matthew. Ah, but now it's gone.
4: Was it a squirrel?
2: Well, for an instant there was a sharp outline. And I could swear, though it sounds foolish, that squirrel or not, it had more than four legs. Aye, more than four legs, Sir Matthew. Next day, Sir Matthew Fell was not downstairs at 6 a.m, as was his custom, nor at 7, nor yet at 8. Hereupon, the servants went and knocked at his chamber door. When the door was at last opened from the outside, they found their master dead and black. Mr. Crome came as quickly as he could to the hall and was shown to the room where the dead man lay. Many years later, Mr. Crome's notes regarding this incident were found among his papers. They showed how genuine a respect and sorrow he felt for Sir Matthew, and they also threw some light upon the common beliefs of the time.
7: There was not any the least trace of an entrance having been forced to the chamber, but the casement stood open, as my poor friend would always have it in this season. He had his evening drink of small ale in a silver vessel of about a pint measure, and tonight had not drunk it out. This drink was examined by the physician from Bury, Mr. Hodgkins, who could not, however, as he afterward declared upon his oath before the coroner's quest, discover that any matter of a venomous kind was present in it. For, as was natural in the great swelling and blackness of the corpse, there was talk made among the neighbors of poison. The body was very much disordered as it lay in the bed, being twisted after so extreme a sort as gave too probable a conjecture that my worthy friend and patron had expired in great pain and agony. And, what is as yet unexplained, and to myself the argument of some horrid and artful design in the perpetrators of this barbarous murder, was this, that the women, which were entrusted with the laying out of the corpse and washing it, being both sad persons and very well respected in their mournful profession, came to me in great pain and distress, both of mind and body, saying what was indeed confirmed upon the first view.
8: We had no sooner touched the breast of the corpse with our naked hands than we felt a violent smart and aching in our palms.
4: Aye, and the swelling, the swelling from the palms to the elbows, so immoderately. The pain still continuing that for many weeks afterwards we were forced to lay by the exercise of our calling.
8: And yet no mark to be seen on the skin. No mark seen on the skin.
7: Upon hearing this, I sent for the physician, and we made as careful a proof as we were able, by the help of a small magnifying lens, of the condition of the skin on this part of the body. But we could not detect any matter of importance beyond a couple of small punctures or pricks, which we then concluded were the spots by which the poison might be introduced, remembering that ring of Pope Borgia, with other known specimens of the horrid art of the Italian poisoners of the last age. So much is to be said of the symptoms seen on the corpse. As to what I am to add, it is merely my own experiment, and to be left to posterity to judge whether there be anything of value therein. There was on the table by the bedside a Bible of the small size in which my friend used nightly and upon his first rising to read a set portion. And I, taking it up, not without a tear duly paid to him, it came into my thoughts to make trial of that old and by many accounted superstitious practice of drawing the swords. I must needs admit that by my trial not much assistance was afforded me. Yet, as the cause and origin of these dreadful events may hereafter be searched out, I set down the results. In the case, it may be found that they pointed the true quarter of the mischief to a quicker intelligence than my own. I made, then, three trials, opening the book and placing my finger upon certain words, which gave in the first these words from St. Luke, chapter 13, verse 7.
9: Cut it down. Cut
7: and in the second, Isaiah, chapter 13, verse 20.
9: It shall never be inhabited. It shall never be inhabited.
7: And upon the third experiment, Job, chapter 39, verse 30.
9: A young ones also suck up blood. Young ones also suck up
1: This is all that need be quoted from Mr. Crome's paper. Sir Matthew Fell was duly coffined and laid into the earth. His son, Sir Matthew II, succeeded to the title and estates. It is to be mentioned, though the fact is not surprising, that the new baronet did not occupy the room in which his father had died, nor, indeed, was it slept in by anyone but an occasional visitor during the whole of his occupation. He died in 1735, and I do not find that anything particular marked his reign, save a curiously constant mortality among his cattle and livestock in general, which showed a tendency to increase as time went on. The second Sir Matthew was duly succeeded by his son, Sir Richard.
2: It was in his time that the great family pew was built out on the north side of the parish church. So large were the squire's ideas that several of the graves on that unhallowed side of the building had to be disturbed to satisfy his requirements. Among them was that of Mrs. Mothersole. A certain amount of interest was excited in the village when it was known that the famous witch, still remembered by a few, was to be exhumed. And the feeling of surprise and indeed disquiet was very strong when it was found that though her coffin was fairly sound and unbroken, there was no trace whatever inside of it of body, bones, or dust. One morning, it was in 1754, Sir Richard woke after a night of discomfort. Mrs. Chiddock, I can certainly not sleep in that room again.
8: Oh, sir?
2: The chimney smoked persistently, and yet it was so cold that the fire had to be kept up. Furthermore, something had so rattled about the window in the wind that no man could get a moment's peace. No, I'll certainly not sleep in that room again, Mrs. Chiddock. I shall select a new room this morning.
8: As you say, sir. There's the fine large study across the hall, if I may suggest.
2: No. No, it has an eastern aspect. I must have a room with a western lookout, so that the sun does not wake me early. And the room must be out of the way. I don't want servants forever passing the door.
8: Well, Sir Richard, you know there is but one room like that in the house.
2: Oh? Which may that be?
8: Why, sir, that is Sir Matthew's room, the west chamber.
2: Well, put me in there. I lie there tonight.
8: But no one has slept there these 40 years. The air has hardly been changed since Sir Matthew died there.
2: Well, then, it's time the air be changed. Come along, Mrs. Chiddock, I'll see the chamber at least. So it was opened, and indeed the smell was very close and earthy. Sir Richard crossed to the window, threw the shutters back, and flung open the casement. The view was almost entirely blocked off by the ash tree.
8: Oh, sir, the tree. It makes the room so oppressive. So dampish, sir.
2: Well, we'll shortly take care of that. Air the room, Mrs. Chiddock, all today, and move my bed furniture in the afternoon. When the Bishop of Kilmore arrives, you can put him in my old room.
8: But, sir, there's a fearfulness about this room. It's the very room...
2: Yes, yes, it is here my grandfather died. Make no difficulties about it, Mrs. Chiddock. I do not wish to listen to any more. Be about the airing. Be about the airing.
10: In the afternoon, the Bishop of Kilmore arrived. He had risked the approaching storm in order to have an hour with Sir Richard before the arrival of the other guests. The bishop had brought with him a manuscript, come upon while exploring the papers and other remains of the once vicar of Castringham. And, for the first time, Sir Richard was confronted with the enigmatical Sortes Biblicae of Mr. Crome, which you have already heard. They amused him a great deal.
2: Well, my grandfather's Bible gave one prudent piece of advice, cut it down. If that stands for the ash tree, you may rest assured I shall not neglect it. Such a nest of catarrhs and agues was never seen.
5: I was wondering, sir, your parlour here contains the family books.
2: Ah, yes, I wonder whether the old prophet is there yet. Now, let's see. The Bibles are kept over here. And I know the one, a thick, dumpy... Ah, yes, here it is. Look here. Look here. Sure enough, the inscriptions on the flyleaf, to Matthew Fell, from his loving godmother, Anne Aldis. The 2nd of September, 1659. Well, well, your lordship, it would be no bad plan to test him again, eh? I'll wager we'll get several family names from the chronicles. Let's see now. See what do we have here?
9: Thou shalt seek me in the morning, and I shall not be. Thou shalt Seek me in the morning, and I shall not be...
10: Later came the other guests. Dinner at 5, wine, cards, supper, and dispersal to bed. Next morning, Sir Richard is disinclined to take his gun with the rest. He talks instead with the Bishop of Kilmore. As the two are walking along the terrace and talking over certain alterations and improvements for the house, the bishop suddenly pointed to the window of the west room.
5: You could never get one of my Irish flock to occupy that room, Sir Richard.
4: Ah? Why is that, my lord? It is, in fact, my own room.
5: Well, our Irish peasantry will always have it.

0: Why is that, my lord? It is, in fact, my own room.
1: Well, our Irish peasantry will always have it that it brings the worst of luck to sleep near an ash tree. And your fine growth of ash is not 2 yards from your chamber window. Perhaps it has given you a touch of its quality already. You do not seem, if I may say it, so much the fresher for your night's rest as your friends would like to see you.
0: Yes, that or something else, it is true, cost me my sleep from 12 to 4, my lord. But the tree is to come down tomorrow, so I shall not hear much more from it.
1: Ah, I applaud your determination. It can hardly be wholesome to have the air you breathe strained, as it were, through all that leafage.
0: Your lordship is right there, I think. But I had not my window open last night. It was rather the noise that went on, no doubt from the twigs sweeping the glass that kept me open-eyed.
1: Oh, I think that can hardly be, Sir Richard. Here, you can see it from this point. None of those nearest branches can touch a casement, unless there were a gale, and there was none of that last night. Or they missed the panes by a foot.
0: No such truth. What then will it be, I wonder, that scratched and rustled so? Aye, and cover the dust on my sill with lines and marks.
1: Ah, well, sir, might it be the rats that must have come up through the ivy?
0: Of course, the rats. It was the rats.
2: So the day passed quietly, and night came, and the party dispersed to their rooms, and wished Sir Richard a better night. And now we are in his bedroom, with the light out and the squire in bed. The night outside is still and warm, so the window stands open. There is very little light about the bedstead, but there is a strange movement there. It seems as if Sir Richard were moving his head, rapidly, to and fro, with only the slightest possible sound. And now you would guess, so deceptive is the half-darkness, that he had several heads, round and brownish, which move back and forward even as low as his chest. It is a horrible illusion. Is it nothing more? Ah, there, something drops off the bed with a soft plump, like a kitten. And is out of the window in a flash. Another. 4 of them. And after that, there is quiet again.
3: Thou shalt seek me in the morning, and I shall not be. Thou seek me in the morning, and I shall not
2: be. As with Sir Matthew, so with Sir Richard, dead and black in his bed. A pale and silent party of guests and servants gathered under the window when the news was known. Ominous guesses were hazarded. Italian poisoners, Popish emissaries, infected the air. But the Bishop of Kilmore looked up at the ash tree. He noticed that a white tomcat was crouching in the lower boughs, looking down the hollow which years had gnawed in the trunk. It was watching something inside the tree with great interest. Suddenly it got up and craned over the hole.
1: Oh, well now, Kitty, what do you see there, inside the ash? Careful of the edge there. Careful now.
2: But the bit of edge on which it stood gave way, and the cat went slithering in. Everyone looked up at the noise of the fall. It is known to most of us that a cat can cry, but few of us have heard, I hope, such a yell as came out of the trunk of the great ash. 2 or 3 screams there were, and then the slight and muffled noise of some commotion or struggling was all that came. But Lady Mary Harvey fainted outright, and the housekeeper stopped her ears and fled.

0: until she fell on the terrace. The Bishop of Kilmore and Sir William Kentfield stayed.
1: "There is something more than we know of in that tree, my lord. I'm for an instant search."
2: "I agree with you there, Sir William. We must get to the bottom of this. The secret of these terrible deaths is there, in the ash tree."
0: A ladder was brought, and one of the gardeners went up, and looking down the hollow could detect nothing but a few dim indications of something moving. They got a lantern, and the gardener let it down by a rope cautiously. They saw the yellow light upon his face as he bent over, and suddenly the face became struck with an incredulous terror and loathing.
1: "Oh!"
0: He fell back from the ladder, letting the lantern fall inside the tree.
2: "Quick, Sir William, catch the man. What has he seen? What has he seen?"
1: "He's in a dead faint, my lord. It will be some time, I fear, before any word can be got from him." But look to the tree. Look to the tree, my lord. It's aflame."
0: The bystanders made a ring at some yards' distance, and Sir William and the bishop sent men to get what weapons and tools they could, for clearly whatever might be using the tree as its lair would be forced out by the fire.
2: "And so it was. First, at the fork, we saw a round body, covered with fire the size of a man's head, appear very suddenly, then seem to collapse and fall back. This 5 or 6 times. Then a smaller ball leapt into the air and fell on the grass, where after a moment it lay still. We went as near as we dared to it, and saw.
1: Look, your lordship, it's an enormous spider. The remains, veinous and seared, of an enormous spider.
2: And as the fire burned, more terrible bodies like that began to break out from the trunk. And it was seen that these were covered with greyish hair.
3: There will be guests at the hall. There will be guests at Castringham Hall, Sir Matthew. There will be guests at the hall.
2: All that day the ash burned, and until it fell to pieces the men stood about it and from time to time killed the brutes as they darted out. At last there was a long interval when none appeared, and we cautiously moved in and examined the roots of the tree. We found below it a rounded hollow place in the earth, wherein were 2 or 3 bodies of these creatures that had been plainly smothered by the smoke. And what is to me more curious, at the side of this den, against the wall, was crouching the anatomy or skeleton of a human being, with the skin dried upon the bones, having some remains of black hair. It was pronounced by those that later examined it to be undoubtedly the body of a woman, and clearly dead for a period of 50 years.
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0: Good evening, gentle friends of the inner sanctum. Welcome through the creaking door for another soothing half hour of sweetness and light. Oh, I've learned a new trick. Would one of you like to step up here and be sword in hand? What? No volunteer? Well, maybe you're right. The first part, the sawing in half, that's easy. But the second part, the putting together again, I'm still not very good at that. What does a man think of when there's murder in the air? The close presence of death. Does it have matter and substance? Does it generate unseen light waves that touch a man's subconscious? Or unheard sound waves that speak to him when he sleeps? Well, let's listen to I Walk in the Night, written by Emil Tepelman, with Larry Haynes in the role of Peter Lang to tell you this story himself.
1: I don't know if it was the ringing of the doorbell that awoke me, dragged me back to consciousness out of a deep, heavy sleep. I felt groggy, as if I'd been drugged. My eyes were so heavy, so hard to keep open. That infernal ringing. I stumbled out into the hall. Myrna's room, my wife. There, opposite mine. I knew the door would be locked. We'd quarreled last night while the Judsons were visiting from the house next door. Myrna had made a scene. She went to her room and locked herself in.
2: Pete, wake up in there.
1: As I stumbled down the hall to the front door, I recognized Phil Judson's voice. Phil and Henrietta lived in the house next door, just across the lawn.
2: Pete!
3: All right. All right, I'm coming. Just a minute. Can't get this open. There.
4: Oh, thank heaven you woke up, Pete. I thought you'd never hear me.
1: What's wrong, Phil? What's that poker for?
4: Henrietta saw a prowler come out of this house.
1: A prowler?
4: What's the matter with you, Pete? You look groggy. Wake up.
1: I don't know. I feel as if I'd been doped. What's this about prowler?
4: Henrietta saw him climbing out of Myrna's window. She yelled at me, and I grabbed the poker and came running out.
1: The poker? What's
4: the matter with you? Didn't you hear me? A man was in Myrna's room just now.
1: Great Scott. Myrna's alone in there. Come on.
3: Myrna. Myrna, are you all right? Open the door.
1: She doesn't answer. Phil, are you sure the prowler came out of this room?
4: Yes, and he ran around the house and got away. Look, Pete, have you got a key to this door?
1: No, it's bolted on the inside.
4: And we've got to break it down. Come on, put your shoulder to it. Once more now. Where's the light switch? Oh, here. Here, I've got it. Better not come in, Pete.
1: No, let me in. I've got to see.
4: Take it easy, Pete.
1: Oh, Myrna.
4: Strangled. Strangled to death.
1: Oh, Myrna. What are the black and blue marks on her throat?
4: This chain on her neck. Broken.
1: What is her locket? The one I gave her last Christmas.
4: Killer must have taken it with him. And see here, her fingernails, there's bits of skin under them. She must have struggled and scratched the killer's face or hands.
1: Why, Phil? Why should anyone want to kill her? Then began the long torture of the investigation. Detectives swarming over the house. Men in derby hats examining the body of my wife. Measuring the room, searching for fingerprints. And finally, more men who came and carried her away forever. Through it all, Phil and Henrietta sat with me, trying to give what comfort they could.
5: Oh, Peter, dear, please talk to us. I can't stand seeing you sit there with your head in your hands. It won't bring Myrna back to life.
4: Henrietta's right, Pete. You've got to get a hold of yourself.
1: I know, but I can't stop thinking about it. Those marks on the throat, the torn chain, the locket gone.
4: Look here, Pete, there's something we have to talk about. Now, get that dazed look off your face and listen to me for a minute.
1: Yes, sir.
4: There's a police inspector in Myrna's room right now. O'Brien is his name. He'll be coming in soon to question you. Now, you'd better not tell him about the quarrel you had with Myrna last night.
1: I don't get you.
4: It would look bad for you.
1: For me? Oh, what do you mean? Phil, you don't think that I... Suddenly, I caught my breath. My right hand in my bathrobe pocket had touched something cold. Phil and Henrietta both stared at me.
5: Peter, what's wrong?
1: Phil, look what I found in my pocket.
4: What is it?
1: Look.
5: A locket.
1: It's Myrna's locket. The one that was torn from her throat. Phil,
5: how could this get in my pocket?
4: Here, give me that, quick.
5: But Phil...
4: Give it to me. There's it. Myrna's locket, all right. You recognize it, Henrietta?
5: Yes. What are you going to do with it, Phil?
4: Get rid of it, quick. Out this open window. Now, if the police find it out there, they'll think the killer dropped it.
1: Phil, it was in my pocket. What are you looking at, Phil?
4: Your hand, Pete.
1: What?
4: Your left hand.
1: I looked down at my left hand. There on my wrist. With three long gashes where the skin had been scraped. As if by the fingernails of a woman fighting for her life. Phil. Do you think I could have killed her?
4: Nonsense.
5: I don't believe it. You could never do a thing like that, Pete.
1: Couldn't I? How can you be sure? How can I be sure?
5: Peter, please. Don't talk like that. You're making yourself out some terrible monster, but you aren't. Phil and I know you can't be like that.
1: I don't know. Maybe I got up in my sleep and killed Myrna without ever knowing it consciously. After all, I did have that quarrel with her last night.
4: Cut it, Pete. Here comes O'Brien, the detective.
6: I hope I'm not intruding.
1: Oh, no. It's all right, Inspector.
4: Come in, O'Brien. Mr. Lang is very upset. The shock.
6: Yes, I understand. Believe me, Mr. Lang, you have my deepest sympathy. I wouldn't bother you at all at a time like this, but...
1: Inspector O'Brien was a pink-cheeked, cherub-faced, chubby little man. But his eyes were cold and blue and restless. They kept jumping from Phil to Henrietta to me as he fired his questions at us.
6: Mr. Lang, one more thing. I understand you had a small party here last night?
1: Oh, no. It wasn't a party. Just Phil and Henrietta and Ted Hale.
6: Ted Hale?
1: Yes, Myrna's cousin.
6: Oh, I see. This Ted Hale, a cousin of your wife, you say?
4: Pardon me, Inspector.
6: Yes, Mr. Judson?
4: Peter is too easygoing and good-natured to tell you about Ted Hale, but as Peter's attorney, it's my duty to give you certain information.
6: Oh, go ahead.
4: Myrna, Mrs. Lang, owned considerable property in her own right. Recently, I drew a will at her request. In it, she leaves a sizable sum to Ted Hale.
6: Uh-huh.
5: Oh, I just thought of something.
4: What is it, Henrietta?
5: Well, Peter was so groggy when he woke up.
4: That's right. He looked as if he'd been drugged.
5: Well, don't you remember last night? Ted Hale went in the kitchen to mix the last round of drinks.
1: Oh, Henrietta, that's ridiculous.
6: On the contrary, it's quite important. Now, tell me, this Ted Hale, what does he do for a living?
1: Why, he works for me in my brokerage office.
6: Mm-hmm.
1: To please Myrna, I gave him a job as my confidential secretary.
6: I suppose you tell me where Mr. Ted Hale lives. I think I'll have a talk with him.
4: Now, all you have to do, Pete, is sit tight. Let O'Brien follow up his lead.
1: But Phil, I can't let him arrest Ted Hale. He didn't kill Myrna. I did. I must have. The locket. These scratches. It's not fair to Ted.
4: As your attorney, I won't let you strap yourself in the electric chair. You go back to your room and get some sleep. Henrietta, do you mind going back to our house by yourself?
5: Of course not.
4: I'm going to sleep right here in the living room on this couch, in case Peter needs me tonight.
1: On my bed in the dark, I kept seeing 1,000 pictures. Myrna, the face mottled with strangulation. Phil, always so sure of himself. Henrietta, worried and frightened. And O'Brien, his face grim and his blue eyes cold, going off to question Ted Hale. I must have been close to dozing off when I heard the doorbell faintly, as if in a dream. I tossed about in bed for a moment or two. And then I heard the voices in the living room. Phil's, cold and harsh. And someone else's, loud and angry and frightened. I got out of bed and opened the door. I went down the hall to the living room. I had to know who was in there arguing with Phil. It was Ted Hale. Ted, what are you doing here?
7: Phil phoned me. He told me about Myrna.
4: I called him up. Told him O'Brien would be coming for him. I suggested he come over here and talk it over with me.
7: Pete, don't let them arrest me. You got to help me.
1: Me? Help you?
7: You know I didn't kill Myrna.
1: Well, I'm not sure.
7: Pete.
1: What?
7: I was here last night, you know. When you had that fight with Myrna.
1: What do you mean?
7: If I'm arrested, I'll tell the police about that quarrel. Phil says I had a motive, but what about you, Pete? You were always quarreling with Myrna.
1: Now, look here, Ted. If you're threatening me...
7: I only want you to help me, Pete. Don't let them arrest me. Hide me. Hide me out till this blows over or until they get the real killer.
4: I think Ted is right, Pete. We should help him.
1: But where?
4: I'll handle it. You have a dark room fixed up in the cellar, haven't you?
1: Yes.
4: We'll stick a cot in there and let Ted hole up for a day or two. Nobody will think of looking for him in this house.

0: Now listen to me carefully, Peter. If Ted Hale is arrested and talks, O'Brien will learn about the quarrel you had with Myrna last night. He'll start digging into things that won't look so good for you.
1: No, Phil, wait. I know you're trying to help me, but if I did it, if I did kill Myrna, then there's no use trying to protect me. It isn't right. I'm a dangerous man.
0: Fiddlesticks.
1: But you can't brush it off like that. Do you know what it means to lie awake in the night wondering whether you've killed your own wife? Wondering whom I'll kill next?
0: Cut that out. We've got business to attend to. Now, here's my plan. We'll let Ted stay here tomorrow. And then tomorrow night, I'll smuggle him out of the country. Get him passage on a freighter to South America, maybe.
1: You think he'll go?
0: Sure he'll go. He's scared stiff. But we'll need money. Lots of money. Now, how much have you got in the safe at the office?
1: So about 10,000 in cash, but there's a batch of negotiable bonds.
0: They'll do. I'll go down to the office the first thing in the morning and get them out of the safe.
1: You have the combination?
0: Yes, you gave it to me when you gave me your power of attorney, remember?
1: Oh, yes.
0: Now, don't you worry about a thing. Oh, here. Take this powder.
1: Hmm?
0: It's just one of the bromides that Henrietta uses. It'll help you get to sleep. By tomorrow morning, everything will be fixed up. Fine.
1: It was almost dawn when Phil left. And it must have been hours later, close to noontime, when I felt myself being roughly shaken out of a heavy, troubled body.
0: Pete, wake up.
1: What?
0: Hey, wake up. Come on, snap out of it.
1: What? Oh, gosh, I feel groggy. What was in that powder you gave me?
0: Never mind the powder. Get your eyes open. I've got something to tell you.
1: So what's wrong? What happened?
0: Listen to me carefully, Pete. I went down to the office before business hours this morning and opened the safe to get the money out.
1: Yes?
0: The safe is empty.
1: Empty?
0: The securities are gone.
1: But it can't be.
0: Who else had the combination besides you and me?
1: Only Ted Hale.
0: Oh?
1: Do you think that...
0: I'll bet you a dollar to a donut he's gone. Come on, let's check. Look, Pete. There's a light in the dark room. He must have got up early and beat me to it, to the safe.
1: Ted, you in there?
0: Always the optimist, huh? Come on, open it up.
1: Ted! Good heavens. Ted Hale hadn't gone anywhere. He was lying there on the cot. His head was a bloody pulp. It had been bashed in while he slept. The long-handled coal shovel which lay there alongside the cot.
0: Great Scott. He's been murdered.
1: We stood there in a narrow, dark room, Phil and I, and we looked at each other. There was a strange gleam in Phil's eyes. I tried to read the meaning of that gleam, but he averted his eyes too quickly. He dropped his gaze to my hands. I saw what he was looking at. My hands were black and grimy with coal dust. And on a grimy, coal-blackened handle of the shovel was a fresh set of fingerprints. Phil, did I kill him? Did I kill him in my sleep? The same as Myrna? Phil, I can't stand it being a murderer. I'm going to get myself up.
0: You'll do nothing of the kind. If you did it, Pete, you're not responsible.
1: You do think I did it? And Myrna, too?
0: I don't know. I don't know what to say.
1: Just think, Phil. Maybe tonight I might kill you or Henrietta. There's no telling what I might do.
0: Robbers.
1: No, Phil. It's hard to believe, but there's the proof. I'm a murderer. I'm dangerous. There's only one thing to do.
0: I won't let you do it.
1: What else is left?
0: Come on. I'm going to help you hide Ted's body.
1: How much further, Phil?
0: Oh, there it is. There's the bridge up ahead. Oh, Okay. Here, help me with it.
2: We had the body of Ted Hale in a sack with a pair of 100-pound dumbbells to weight it down.

0: Luna's funeral took place the next morning, and I had to endure the condolences of friends and business associates. But Phil and Henrietta stood by me all.
1: It'll be over soon, Peter. Then you can rest.
2: Keep your chin up. I'll get rid of the stragglers. Look. Look who just came in.
0: Where? Oh, Inspector O'Brien. What does he want, Phil?
2: Take it easy. Take it easy. Let me do the talking.
3: I came to pay my respects, Mr. Lang.
0: Oh, well, thank you, Inspector.
2: No trace of Ted Hale, is it, Inspector?
3: I'm afraid not, Mr. Judson. They're combing the city for him, but I'm afraid he's got clean away.
0: It was marvelous to see how calmly Phil could talk to O'Brien about Ted Hale, knowing all the time just where the body was, under that bridge. I glanced at Henrietta. She was watching Phil, too.
3: You know what I think, Mr. Jensen? I think Ted Hale will never be caught. I have a very funny feeling that he's dead.
0: Later that afternoon, I took a taxi cab and went down to police headquarters. Nice to see Inspector O'Brien.
3: Well, glad to see you, Mr. Lang. You're looking a little better this afternoon.
0: I feel better, Inspector. I feel better because I've come to an important decision.
3: Oh, yeah?
0: Inspector, I've decided to tell you something that'll startle you.
3: That's pretty hard to startle an old hand in my business. Go ahead, I'm listening.
0: All right. Inspector, Ted Hale didn't kill Myrna. I killed her. That is, I think I killed her.
3: You think you killed her? Don't you know?
0: It sounds crazy, doesn't it? But I assure you, I'm perfectly safe.
3: Just a second now. You either killed her or you didn't kill her. If you kill somebody, you know it.
0: No, not in this case, Inspector. You see, I think I did it in my sleep. Both times. Myrna and Ted Hale, too.
3: Hold on now. I'll get someone to take notes. I suppose you start in the beginning.
0: Told him the whole story. I felt it awaken me. And we found Myrna strangled. The groggy drug feeling I'd had. I said Hale had tried to blackmail me. And I felt it awaken me once more, and we'd gone down to the cellar. And found Ted with his head bashed in. I talked for a solid.
3: I'm glad you came to see me, Mr. Lang. Glad you've told me all this. You must have had a hard time reaching a decision to come here.
0: Yes. It was hard, Inspector. Mm-hmm. Phil wanted me to go away. It would have been so easy to go away and let him take care of things. But I'd never be able to sleep for fear I'd kill someone else.
3: Well, you needn't worry, Mr. Lang. There won't be any more killings.
0: Not if I'm safely in jail.
3: You're not going to jail. We're going home.
0: What?
3: And those notes the stenographer has taken, Mr. Lang, I have almost enough material to convict the real murderer. I need just one more thing. Now, you go home and wait. Don't worry.
0: You mean I didn't kill Myrna and Ted?
3: Now, you just go along home and take it easy.
0: I'm back at home now. It's 2 hours since I left O'Brien's office, and I've taken the time to write down this full account, just as I gave it to the stenographer. As I write now, I can look across the lawn to Phil Judson's house. 5 minutes ago, I saw Inspector O'Brien and 2 detectives go in there. The front door is opening now. I can see them coming out. O'Brien first, then the 2 detectives, with Phil between them. They've got a handcuffs on Phil. And here comes Henrietta. She's running across the lawn, coming here.
4: Peter! Peter!
0: Come in, Henrietta.
4: Peter, they've taken Phil away.
0: Yes, I saw it all from the window.
4: Oh, darling, everything went right. Exactly as we planned.
0: What the heck did you see?
4: Hold me tight, Peter. Hold tight. We can be together now. forever and ever.
0: I'd have killed a dozen men to see you, baby.
4: Oh, I know. And you were clever, Peter. So clever.
0: And the hardest part was getting Phil to cooperate. But I knew he'd do anything for a friend.
4: What a fool he is. He stepped right in and took over.
0: You should have seen O'Brien when I told him the story. I could tell exactly what he was thinking. Here's a poor, innocent sap whose best friend is framing him, giving him drugs, and then making him think he commits murder. We know.
4: As soon as he's convicted, I'll be free. And we can go away together.
3: All right. Huh? But you'll have to cancel that trip. Both of you.
0: O'Brien.
4: You heard what we said?
3: Sure did, every word. Remember at my office, Mr. Lang, when I told you I only needed one more thing to clinch the case against the murderer? Well, this was it. I faked the arrest of Mr. Judson. Then I sneaked back to see what you'd do about it. You did plenty.

And with that familiar sound, we ring down the curtain of Venice Sanctum's I Walk in the Night, tonight's Mystery Playhouse presentation. Now, Kate, once again, this is PSCX saying good night. Sleep tight. This is the Armed Forces Radio Service.

Inside every cake plum, there's a nice clean stone asking to be let out. There's a very sweet sound to cake plums when you have them for afters.

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0: Broadcasting System presents Quiet Please, which is written and directed by Willis Cooper and which features Ernest Chappell. Quiet Please for tonight is called 12 to 5.
1: Yes, ma'am, it does get lonesome down here.
0: What?
1: Oh, sure, being able to talk to people on the phone helps. But how'd you like to be stuck away down the basement all by yourself from midnight to 5 g.m.? With nothing but a microphone, a turntable, and some telephones? Sure, I get coffee. I bring in 4 thermos jugs when I go on. I'm coffee up to here. Oh, well, only 4.5 hours more, and then I can go home and have breakfast. No, ma'am, I don't drink coffee for breakfast. Will you guess what I drink? No, you're getting warm. Sure, 3 of them. Well, after all, it really isn't breakfast, you see. It's supper or dinner or something. Sure. Oh, well, thank you very much for calling. Good morning. Hello. Yes, this is Connie Duffin. Hello, Vic. Say what? Oh, I haven't got. I'll be glad when you're dead, you rascal, you. Yeah, we're not supposed to play it. Maybe since about 1934 or 5 or sometime. No kidding. Well, sure, I'll play you something. Just a little while. The other phone's ringing. Well, stick around. Keep tuned to us and you shall hear music. It says here. Good morning. Hello, Connie Duffin speaking. And how are you? Well, fine, thanks. Huh? Settle a bet? I'll try. Now is the hour? Well, it's generally sung in 4/4 time here, but it was originally written in 3/4 time. Yeah, that's right, regular waltz time. Well, so I guess you both win, or you both lose or something, huh? And sure, you're welcome. Good morning. Fine, how are you? Yes, ma'am. The theme used on Quiet Please is taken from the second movement of the Symphony in D minor by César Franck. I'll be glad to play a little of it for you. Just a second. Let's see. Here she is. Played by the Philadelphia Symphony Orchestra under Eugene Ormandy. Here you are.

0: Hello?
1: Yes, this is Connie Duffin. No, ma'am, I never lived in Denver. Closest I've ever been is Omaha. I played viber, harp, and xylophone there in 1932. No, not on the air, hotel. I'm sorry, I guess I'm not your cousin. Okay, have one for me. Good morning. What? Why, sure I'm lonesome. You know, I'm all alone in here. It's just a little place about as big as two telephone booths, I guess. No, the engineer's upstairs in master control. Well, we're the only people in the station. No, I guess there's a janitor upstairs in Studio 14. They had a quiz show up there tonight, and there's probably custard pie all over the stage. Well, thank you. They don't allow me to have visitors. Besides, my wife's listening. Sure. Verna. No, she can't even come down to see me when I'm on the air. Well, thanks very much. Sure. Until 5 o'clock, 5 a.m. Oh, 500, we used to say in the Navy. Well, thanks very much. Good morning. Friends, this is your friend Connie Duffin on the 12 to 5 shift to play music and the same words to you. If you can't sleep, call me up and let's talk. We talk to everybody. Night owls, bartenders, policemen, burglars, music lovers. You know the number. Give us a ring. Now, for a little music, let's see what we have here. It's the Mills Brothers singing Till Then. And while they're singing, I'm going to have you a little coffee and a cigarette. So lean back and listen.

0: Hello. I'm Harvey Buchanan. Well, hello. I didn't know there was anybody else around here except Bob upstairs in the control room.
1: Oh, I'm around every night. What you got there, coffee?
0: Yeah, you like some? Help yourself. Take the top off the thermos.
1: Much obliged.
0: You a new guy? No, you just said you're here every night.
1: No, I've been around here for years.
0: No, I never get around here in the daytime, so I don't know very many people. Hoover upstairs at the cashier's office.
1: Yeah.
0: What you doing?
1: I brought down some news bulletins to read, if you don't mind.
0: Why should you say not? Say it's wear and tear on my vocal cords. You in the newsroom?
1: Part of the time. I've been a disc jockey and everything.
0: Yeah, here's the mic, baby. And the ladder's running down.
1: You want to put me on?
0: Sure. Well, friends, we've got something new for you tonight. My good friend, Herbie Buchanan, has just come in with a pocket full of news flashes, and while I have one more cigarette, Herbie will tell you what's going on in the world. Okay, Herbie Buchanan.
1: Thank you, Connie Duffin. Well, there's not much new in the way of international affairs. Everybody hates everybody else just as much as they did yesterday and about as much as they will tomorrow. So let's see what's going on right here in our own fair city, if you want to call it a fair city. Chief of Police Beans Lopez will be startled to know that a murder was committed this evening only two doors away from the Southside Police Station. Hubert W. Cronkite, a retired broker of 2319 West 17th Street, discovered a burglar prowling in his apartment who shot and killed Mr. Cronkite in his bedroom. There are no clues to the murderer's identity. A taxicab collided with a streetcar at the corner of Pacific Avenue and Maple Grove, killing a passenger and seriously injuring two of the passengers in the cab. The weather today? The temperature is now 52 degrees, and as you no doubt know, rain is falling heavily. The correct time is 1:32 p.m. Standard Time.
0: Hey, Herbie.
1: Huh?
0: You got the time wrong.
1: What?
0: Well, look at the clock, you jerk. It's 1:02. You're a half hour ahead of time. Hello, this is Connie Duffin. What? Not raining. Why, Herbie said... What? Okay, I will look out the window. Hold the phone. Yes, ma'am, you're right. Well, I'm sorry, Herbie must have been mixed up or something. Thank you very much. Yes, ma'am. Hey, where did... Herbie! Where did... This is Connie Duffin.
2: Look here. What kind of nonsense is this?
0: Well, I'm sure I don't know what you're talking about, sir.
2: Making fools out of people. I'm going to sue you.
0: Well, what for goodness sake?
2: Are you the man who just said I was shot by a burglar?
0: Huh? Me? Oh, why, no, sir, that was a man from the newsroom.
2: Well, he's a liar.
0: Listen, friend, who are you? I don't get
2: it. I'm just as much a liar as you are.
0: Well, all right, sir, but who are...
2: My name is Hubert W. Cronkite. I was not killed by a burglar.
0: You weren't? I mean, what?
2: Do I sound as if I've been shot? Now, look here, young man, I demand a public apology. Wait a minute.
0: What?
2: I said, wait a minute. I hear somebody in my bedroom.
0: Well, but... Okay. Hello, this is Connie Duffin. Who? Oh, sure, good morning. No, sir, I don't think I do know you. What, police? No. No, it was a gag. Oh, it couldn't be. I was just talking to Mr. Cronkite on the phone. Well, he's on the phone right now. I'm just waiting for him to come back. Hello, Mr. Cronkite. Hello. Hello, hello, Mr. Cronkite. No. He doesn't answer. Well, wait a second. I got to put on some music. Music, for God's sake, just a radio station. Friends, here is music for you from yours truly, Connie Duffin, to you wherever you are.

0: sure glad you're back home, Milton.
1: Yeah, I'm sure glad to be back, Ruthie. You haven't changed much.
0: Got awful lonesome for you, Bill.
1: I know. I was lonesome, too. We were awful chumps, weren't we?
0: I should say so. Let's not ever fight again, huh, honey?
1: Not ever. You love
0: me? An awful lot. You love me?
1: Plenty.
0: No, let's just sit quiet and listen to the music. Put your arm around me that way.
2: Are Lucy and Milton listening to me? Are you there, Lucy and Milton?
0: Listen, Milton.
3: What goes on here? That's the radio.
0: Listen.
3: What?
2: You've been away a long time, Milton. Since you and Lucy had that quarrel and you walked out on her in the restaurant.
0: But she knows that.
3: Listen.
2: It's too bad, really. You were so much in love, and then this thing happened to break you up. Now it's great to be together again.
3: Who is?
2: Happiness lasts such a little while, doesn't it? It's such a shame that yours can't last longer.
0: What's he talking about?
2: I'd hate to have to be the one to tell you, but it's going to happen tonight. You're going to quarrel again.
0: We are not.
2: And this time, you're not going to run out on her, Milton.
3: I don't know what he's...
0: Shut up.
3: Now, listen.
0: Quiet.
2: Because Lucy won't take it again. Lucy's got a gun, Milton. And this quarrel's really going to end things. But good, Milton.

0: Lucy.
1: What?
0: Have you got a gun? Have you?
1: None of your business.
0: Now, listen, sweetheart.
1: You've got no right to come in this house after 6 months and start jumping on me.
0: This is my house, baby.
1: This is my house. You ran away from
0: me. I had plenty of reason to run away from you.
1: Oh, you did. Well, go ahead and get out now.
0: Who do you think you're talking to?
1: I never asked you to come back.
0: I don't know why I did it.
1: Well, get out if you don't like it.
0: I will not get out.
1: Stay away from me,
0: Lucy.
1: Get away.
0: I say
1: get away.
2: Time is now 2 a.m. standard time.
3: Huh?
2: Oh, I must have been asleep.
3: Yeah, I guess you were, Connie.
2: Say, where did you go?
3: Upstairs for a minute.
2: Yeah, you sure got me in a hassle.
3: What do you mean?
2: Ah, talking about that guy getting killed by a burglar.
3: Oh. That.
2: And getting the time wrong. Bob put it in the log upstairs. What's his name? Will jump down my throat tomorrow. Today.
3: It's too bad. Hey, your phone's ringing.
2: Oh. Hello, this is Connie Duffin.
3: Who?
2: The police.
3: What?
2: You did? I don't know. Yes, I'll come in. Sure. Okay. Yep. Listen.
3: What?
2: He did get killed by a burglar.
3: Well, all right.
2: Huh?
3: That's what I said, didn't I?
2: Well, yeah, but...
3: Hadn't you better get on the air?
2: Oh. Yeah, sure. This is your friend, Connie Duffin and his records. Now a word from our sponsor. Chappell's apples are the finest, most delicious, great big eating apples you ever sunk a fang into. 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And now, music. Listen, Kirby, I can take a gag as big as the next fella, see? But fun's fun.
3: Well,
2: now what is this?
3: What is what?
2: How did you know that fellow was going to get killed?
3: Look, it's on the paper.
2: Where did that come from?
3: Up in the newsroom.
2: The newsroom? There's nobody in the newsroom.
3: The teletypes are there. They're running.
2: They shouldn't be, not this time of night. Morning.
3: Well, they are.
2: And you got that off the teletype?
3: Mm-hmm.
2: How do you know it isn't kidding somebody?
3: It isn't.
2: Yeah, but how do you know?

0: What about that taxicab accident?
1: It'll happen any minute. You wouldn't be kidding the guy. Not me. You got a union card? An AFTRA card?
0: Sure.
1: Let's see it. Yeah. Remember? Yeah, Buchanan. Paid up, too.
0: Yep.
1: Hello, this is Connie Duffin. Good morning. Oh, hello, Bob.
2: You got somebody down there with you?
1: Yeah. Herbie Buchanan. Herbie Buchanan, I said. What's the matter? Can't you understand English?
2: Yeah, it sounds like rural to me. That's the way it's telling on the air.
1: Listen, I never had any trouble with people understanding me before.
2: Well, I don't get down there with you. That's your responsibility. But if what's his name here, you're going blue, he's going to pick your ears back like a snoop.
1: Listen, you...
2: Yes, listen. This is your program. If I was you, I wouldn't be playing the funeral march this time of the morning, see?
1: Funeral march? We're playing Gene Krupa's Opus Number 1.
0: No, it isn't, Connie. Listen.
1: What the...

Good morning, Connie Duffin speaking. How are you, ma'am? What? No, I just turned it off. Yes, ma'am, 12 to 5. Yeah, only a little while ago now. Oh, you're glad. Well, I'm sorry. Well, ma'am, you have no idea how rugged it is here. For some reason, everything is slightly mixed up this morning. No, I have not been drinking. I do not drink on the job. Yeah, I'm sorry, ma'am.

0: What'd you say? But madam, I can hear it. Well, listen. Da-da-da-da-da. Can't you... Lady, I tell you, it's not a funeral march.
1: So long, Connie. I guess I'll leave you for a while.
0: Where are you going? Well, wait. Listen, can't you help me get this all straightened out?
1: No, I'm overdue.
0: Oh, but wait. Wait, Herbie, I...
1: No, I'll see you later.
0: Oh, oh, my head. I wonder if I have been at this too long. Who is this guy? What's the up? I don't get it. Hello? Yes, good morning. No, I'll try, sir. No, sir, we're not playing games. I don't know. I know it. I'll play some music. Yes, sir. Yes, sir. Yes, sir. Well, if you don't like it, why don't you turn off your radio and go back to bed? Oh, oh man. That did it. Oh, if what's-his-name heard that one. Oh, wow. If that guy comes back in here, I'm going to beat his brains out. Making a fool out of me. Hello. This Herbie Buchanan.
2: Hey.
0: The fellow that was here with me.
2: Never heard of him.
0: What?
2: It's all fainter now. Get out the movie business and get back in the pool.
0: I'm going out to the newsroom a minute, Bob.
2: Okay. Send a letter and hurry back.
0: Oh. Well, friend, shall we listen to a little music?

Nobody here. I thought he'd be. Oh, there goes the teletype. Well, what you... Herbert L. Buchanan, former announcer and disc jockey on local radio stations, was instantly killed in an accident this evening when a taxi cab in which he was riding was struck by a streetcar at the corner of Pacific Avenue and Maple Grove.

0: Here, Dad.
1: Sure.
0: Huh?
1: Sure.
0: Listen, what is...
1: I got only a couple of minutes.
0: Well, yes, but I've been to the news.
1: You have? Yeah, I better read this to the customer.
0: What is it?
1: I'll have to hurry. It's pretty near five.
0: Hold it.
1: A presentment of imminent death felt by the well-known master of ceremonies of a popular radio record program heard from 12 to 5 each morning was the actual preliminary to the death of Cornelius Connie Duffin this morning.
0: Hey, I...
1: Mr. Duffin fell in a coma as he left his studio this morning at 5 o'clock as his program concluded. He died on the way to the hospital. It's 5 o'clock, ladies and gentlemen. Open the door, Connie.

0: please for tonight is called 12 to 5. It is written and directed by Willis Cooper, and Connie Duffin, the man who spoke to you, was Ernest Chapman. And the intruder, Herbie Buchanan, was none other than the well-known disc jockey and commentator, Jack Liskulik. Others in the cast were Connie Lemke, Marilee Jones, and Ed Latimer. Music for Quiet Please, as usual, is played by Albert Berman. Now, my good friend Willis Cooper for a word with you.
1: Nobody in this story is at all like anybody else in the world, living or dead. 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

And so, until next week at this same time, and Clarissa, I am quietly yours, Ernest Chappell.

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1: This is The Mysterious Traveler, inviting you to join me on another journey into the realm of the strange and the terrifying. I hope you will enjoy the trip, and it will thrill you a little and chill you a little. So settle back, get a good grip on your nerves, and be comfortable, if you can, as you hear the story I call I Won't Die Alone. Our story begins in 1931. Two young men are speeding along in a car on a lonely West Virginia road at 70 miles an hour. There's a tight, tense look on the face of the driver, Steve Martin, as he takes the curves on the road without slowing down. His companion, Chuck Williams, wipes the perspiration from his face with trembling hands. He turns and watches the road behind fearfully, now and then glancing at Steve's face for reassurance.
2: Turn on the radio, Chuck. Let's see if they got an alarm out yet.
3: Yeah, okay. Well, what do you think our chances are, Steve?
2: Hard to say. It all depends on how fast the cops spread the word.
4: The two men robbed the Third National Bank of Lewisburg of over $250,000 shortly before closing time. Word has just been received that the two bank robbers are now driving east on Highway 6B towards the Allegheny Mountains.
2: That's not good.
4: State Police Car 9, take up position at junction of Highway 11A and River Road.
2: They're moving fast.
4: State Police Car 10, take up position at junction of Highway 3 and Highway 6B.
3: Steve, Highway 6B, we're on it.
2: Yeah.
4: That is all. Stand by for further orders.
3: Steve, you gotta turn back. We're headed for a trap.
2: Take it easy, will you? There's still a chance. 20 miles ahead, there's a small dirt road that'll detour us right around them.
3: 20 miles? We'll never make it, Steve. Isn't there any other road we can turn off on?
2: No.
3: Are you sure?
2: I was born in these parts. I know every inch of the country.
3: Steve, let's ditch the car and cut towards the mountains on foot.
2: Are you crazy? It's 40 miles to the mountains. We'd never make it walking. We've got to keep driving. It's our only chance.
3: We'll run right into that trap, I tell you. They'll be waiting with Tommy guns. We'll be dead pigeons.
2: Okay, then we'll be dead pigeons.
3: I'd give up my share to haul right now to be out of this. You got to get me out of this, Steve. You got to.
2: Oh, shut up.
3: Look, Steve. If you were to let me out of the car and keep on going yourself, I might be able to get away. The cops would be so busy chasing you, I'd be able to give them the slip.
2: You lousy rat.
3: Now, look at it my way, Steve. There ain't no use both our getting caught. That don't make sense.
2: You're great when it comes to sharing the dough, but when the heat's on, you want out.
3: Yeah, but I'm willing to pay for it. You can keep my share of the bank call. Now, that's fair enough, ain't it? Huh?
2: A lot of good that dough'll do me if I get caught, but I'm sick of hearing you whine. All right, it's a deal. If I get through, the dough's all mine. If I don't, well, I don't.
3: Thanks, Steve, thanks. I'll never forget this.
2: Come on, get out.
3: Which way do I go, Steve?
2: Head across the fields until you hit a small stream. Then head upstream for about 6 miles. There's a railroad water tower there. You ought to be able to hop a freight.
3: Thanks, Steve. I'll be seeing you.
2: Yeah. So long, Chuck.

0: Did you show up? Let's see for the paper that got Steve.
1: Yeah. Now, let me see that paper. It says here they caught him yesterday afternoon at 5. An hour after I left him.
0: What'd you do, run out on him?
1: No, I didn't run out on him. I just played it smart. What are you looking at me like that for? There wasn't no sense in both of being caught, was there?
0: No, I guess not. Where's the dough?
1: What dough?
0: The $254,000 you got in the bank job.
1: Steve had the dough.
0: What? Look what it says there in the paper. Huh? Go ahead, read it.
1: Martin, when captured, told police he knew nothing about the stolen bank money. Police believe that Martin's unknown companion escaped with the loot. But I didn't fly. Didn't Steve had that dough when I left him?
0: Then why didn't the police find it when they caught him?
1: There's only one answer. Steve stopped and hid the dough someplace before they got him.
0: Yeah, that must be it. Steve's too smart to risk being caught and having all that dough taken away from him. Poor guy. They'll probably throw the book at him.
1: Where have you been so long? Well, what happened at the trial?
0: They give him 25 years.
1: 25 years?
0: Mm-hmm.
1: How did he take it?
0: He didn't bat an eye.
1: Maybe he'll think things over and squeal on
0: me. Oh, stop sniffling, will you? Steve isn't the kind of a guy to do anything like that.
1: Yeah, sure. Why should he want to squeal on me? Besides, if he did, the cops would find out that I didn't have the bank, though. That it's Stable got it. He wouldn't want that to happen. Sure. Why, with good behavior, he'll be out in 18 or 19 years. And he'll have all that dough hid.
0: I'd rather have the 18 or 19 years, not dough. Well, it's been nice knowing you, Chuck.
1: Wait a minute, Flo, don't go.
0: What?
1: Why not stick around? We'd make a good team. We don't need Steve.
0: We don't, huh? And just what would I get sticking around? You haven't got brain, muscle, or dough. What's the attraction?
1: Listen, Flo, stick with me and I'll get dough. I've always gotten what I wanted in the end.
0: Without Steve, you haven't got a chance. He had all the brains, all the guts.
1: Yeah, and what did it get him? You notice I ain't behind bars. And I'll get that big dough yet.
0: 3 cheers. When you do, look me up.
2: Seventeen years in which earth-shaking events took place. With the passing of time, Steve Martin became just a memory to Chuck Williams and Flo Duval. During the 30s, Chuck struggled desperately to make money in a half dozen petty rackets, but failed miserably. However, with the coming of the war, his luck changed, and in the years that followed, he thrived on the black market. And with his newfound wealth, he was able to win Flo Duval. 1948 found Chuck Williams a happy, prosperous citizen without a care in the world.
1: How many times have I told you to knock before you come into this office?
0: Look, Napoleon, save that big shot stuff for your stooges.
1: Same old flow. I guess that's what I like about you, baby.
0: Yeah, I'll bet. Well, you've got that superior look on your face again. Who are you planning to knife now?
1: I just got word that our old pal, Steve, is getting out of prison tomorrow.
0: Steve Martin?
1: The one and only. Been 17 years now. It's a long time.
0: Yeah.
1: Think I'll drive down to the prison. Be there when Steve gets out.
0: What for? You haven't bothered to write or visit him since the day he was sent up.
1: I know. But it's a matter of unfinished business between the two of us.
0: Unfinished business?
1: Yeah. To be exact, $254,000.
0: You mean you're going after that dough that Steve has stashed away?
1: That's just what I mean.
0: But you gave up your share of that bank, though, the day you and Steve separated.
1: Man can always change his mind.
0: Chuck, leave Steve alone. That money by rights is his. He paid 17 years for it. Besides, you don't need it. You got more dough than that already.
1: Maybe so, but that isn't going to stop me from getting that $254,000. And you ought to know by this time I always get what I go after. I got you, didn't I, baby, huh? Remember, baby, when those gates open and Steve comes out, let me do the talking.
0: Don't worry, I will. I don't want any part of this dirty deal.
1: Relax, baby, relax. When I get that 254 G's, I'll buy you a fancy diamond bracelet. Then you'll feel better.
3: Hey, boss. They're opening the gate. Is that him?
1: No. Steve's twice as big as that guy.
0: Chuck. That is Steve.
1: Can't be. That guy looks at least six. You're right. It is Steve. Stay in the car. Hey, Steve. Steve, over here. What's the matter? Don't you remember an old pal?
4: Oh, Chuck. Well, I didn't recognize you at first.
1: Well, here, yeah, pal.
4: Yeah. I guess I'm kind of surprised to see you after all these years.
1: Well, I've been living in South America most of the time. Only got back a year ago. I know I should have written you, but I never was any good at that.
4: Boy, yeah, sure smells better out here.
1: Come on, let's get in my car. I got a surprise for you.
4: Huh? Surprise?
1: Yeah. You remember Flo Duval, don't you? Well, here she is.
5: Hello,
4: Steve. Hello, Flo. Hey, it's nice seeing you again.
1: Come on, Steve, get in. We're driving you to town.
4: Thanks, Chuck.
1: Okay, Felix, back to town.
3: Right, boss.
5: You don't look well,
4: Steve. It's just this prison parlor, Flo, and 17 years.
1: Well, it's all behind you now, Steve. A few weeks of good rest and good food, you'll be a new man.
4: I'd like to believe that.
1: Just take my word for it. I'm never wrong.
4: Well, you seem to have done all right, Chuck.
1: Yeah, not bad. I own a nightclub, a bowling alley, used car business, a couple of apartment houses. I can't complain.
4: I'm glad to hear it.
1: I'm not forgetting an old pal either. Now, Flo and me want you to come and stay with us until you get on your feet. You know, a house guest.
4: I'd rather not, Chuck. I don't want to put you out.
1: Put me out? Ha! Listen to the guy. Well, we got sweet servants, everything. Steve, I just won't take no for an answer.
2: A week passed, then 2 weeks, during which Steve Martin did little other than eat and sleep and take long walks. Chuck Williams played the role of the gracious host to perfection, and his guest lacked nothing in the way of comfort. So concerned was Chuck with his guest's welfare that he always knew exactly where Steve was and what he was doing. Then one day, as Chuck had known it would happen, Steve came into his office for a private chat.
4: Hey, you busy, Chuck?
1: No. Have a seat, Steve.
4: Thanks.
1: What's on your mind?
4: Well, while I was doing time, my old man died and left me a small farm in West Virginia. That's where I was born and raised, you know.
1: Yeah, I remember you telling me.
4: Well, I'm going back to the old farmhouse and settle down there for a while.
1: I see. Well, anything you say, Steve. Only let's keep in touch, huh?
4: Yeah, sure thing, Chuck.
1: When are you thinking of leaving?
4: Tomorrow morning.
1: Well, that's soon, huh? Well, we'll have to have a little farewell party tonight, okay?
4: Yeah, fine. I'll see you later.
1: Right you are. Felix, come in here.
6: What's up, boss?
1: My pal, Steve, getting ready to make his move.
6: Guess he can't wait no longer to get his hands on that dough.
1: Looks that way. He's leaving tomorrow morning for a small farm he's got in West Virginia.
6: West Virginia, huh?
1: Yeah. Farmhouse can't be more than 30 or 40 miles from where he stashed the dough.
6: Is there any chance he might have hidden it on the farm?
1: Nah. Cops caught him before he got that far. He hid that dough someplace off Highway 6B.
6: How many of the boys you want me to take along?
1: Take 4. I don't want any slip-ups. Watch him day and night, and without being seen.
6: Just leave it to me.
1: Sooner or later, he'll lead you to the dough. When he does, well, you know what to do.
6: Yeah.
1: Okay, then. You better start packing.
2: The next morning, when Steve Martin took a train for West Virginia, 2 very inconspicuous men were seated at the other end of the coach he was riding in. They watched him get off the train at an all but deserted station in West Virginia, but made no move to follow him. As the train started off, Steve hired a car to take him to the farm he'd inherited. And it was dusk when he finally reached the deserted farmhouse. On a heavily wooded hill 100 yards away, Felix and a companion watched through field glasses as Steve lit a fire in the farmhouse and prepared to settle down for the night. In the days and nights that followed, Felix and his men took turns watching Steve Martin's every action. And every evening, Felix would phone Chuck Williams and report that Steve hadn't made a move as yet.
1: How many times have I told you to knock before coming into this office?
0: What's the matter, Napoleon? Aren't things working out?
1: I told you to lay off that Napoleon stuff. I don't like it.
0: Mm-hmm.
2: That must be Felix.
7: Hello?
8: Hello, boss. Felix.
2: Well, what's happening?
8: Nothing. He still hasn't made a move. All he does is fish and read.
2: What about visitors?
8: He hasn't seen anyone since the day he got here.
2: Are you sure he didn't give you the slip during the night and get the dough?
8: Not a chance. I got two boys watching the house at night.
2: Well, maybe he knows he's being watched, and that's why he hasn't tried anything.
8: I bet my last buck he hasn't spotted us.
2: Nothing ever goes right unless I'm running the show. I'm leaving tonight for West Virginia. I'll see you in the morning.
8: Okay, boss. I'll be expecting you.
6: That's a farmhouse down there, boss. Look through the field glasses. You can see it just like you were standing in the front yard.
2: He's sitting on the porch reading.
6: Yeah, reading and fishing is all he does. He hasn't been more than a couple of hundred yards away from the house since he got here.
2: Well, he must have spotted you. That must be the reason he hasn't made a move.
6: How could he have spotted us? You can see how careful we've been.
2: Well, I'll wait a couple more days. See what happens. If he doesn't move soon, I'll have to think of something else.
9: Leaving Felix to continue his watch over the farmhouse, Chuck returned to the village and registered at the village inn. The hours that followed dragged interminably, and the hatred that Chuck felt for Steve Martin grew with each passing hour. In the evening, Felix drove into the village and reported that nothing new had occurred. Four more fruitless days went by. Chuck Williams was unable to contain his fury any longer. He got into his car and drove to within a half mile of the farmhouse, then walked the rest of the way to where Felix and his men were hidden on the hill.
6: Boss, what are you doing here?
2: I got tired of waiting.
6: You better get down, boss, or Steve Martin's liable to spot you.
2: Forget that. We're through playing a waiting game. We're going to move in on him.
6: Move in on
2: him? Yeah. Maybe after a light workout, my pal Steve will be willing to tell me where he stashed the dough.
6: Ah, that sounds more like it. I never did go for this cat and mouse game.
2: Before we're through with him, he'll be begging to tell us what he knows.

0: Hello, Steve. Got lonesome for you. Decided to pay your call.
1: I thought you'd get around to it sooner or later.
0: You don't sound very glad to see me. That's a fine way to act towards a pal who was your host for the last 3 weeks. Didn't I treat you right?
1: Yeah. That's what made me figure I hadn't seen the last of you. What do you want?
0: I'll give you one guess.
1: I haven't got it.
0: I know you haven't, but you know where it is.
1: So what? That money belongs to me, not you.
0: That's where you're wrong, pal. That though belongs to the guy strong enough to get it. That's me.
1: Okay, then you go ahead and get it. Should I let him have it, boss?
0: That's not up to me, Felix. That's up to Steve. Well, pal, you gonna dig up that dough for me?
1: No.
0: You're not as smart as you used to be. You know, I'll get what I want in the end.
1: I wouldn't count on it.
0: Okay, Felix, I guess it's up to you and Slim now.
2: They'll talk. Won't you, pal? That's it, pal. Right, try getting on your feet. Here, let me help you.
0: How is he, Felix?
2: It's out cold, boss.
0: He always did have a stepping streak. You think of his condition, he couldn't take all that punishment.
2: If we give him any more, he's liable to kick off.
0: You sure?
2: Yeah. He's already got a couple of busted ribs, and that beating around the head didn't help him.
0: We gotta make him talk. We gotta.
2: You have to figure out some other way.
0: Throw some water in his face.
2: Okay. He's come to, boss.
0: Prop him up in a chair.
2: Come on, you. There.
0: Steve, can you hear me?
1: Yeah, I can hear you.
0: Felix here wants to try the water treatment.
1: Water treatment?
0: Yeah. Now, why don't you play it smart and tell me where you hid that dough? Won't talk, huh? Okay, Felix.
1: Wait, I'll talk.
0: Well, it's more like it. Where is it?
1: You can never find it alone. I'll have to take you to it. Just you and me.
0: What's the matter with Felix coming along?
1: Just you and me.
0: Okay, pal, okay. Only I'm wondering if you're in condition to make it. Hey, Felix.
2: Yeah, boss.
0: Give him a few drinks, try to fix him up.
2: Right.
0: As soon as you've done that, Steve and me will be on our way.
3: An hour later, Steve, with the assistance of Felix, tottered to Chuck Williams' car and got in the front seat. Chuck slid behind the wheel and started the motor. As he drove off, he waved to Felix triumphantly. In a few minutes, the farmhouse had faded from view. Steve, huddled in a corner of the front seat, fought to keep from crying out every time the car hit a rut in the road. Now and then, he opened his pain-filled eyes to look out the window. Chuck watched him with satisfaction as he drove.
0: How much farther is it?
1: You drive about 5 miles until you reach a small gravel road. Well, you'll see a big sign saying the Devil's Caverns. You turn right there and go 2 miles.
0: The Devil's Caverns? What are they?
1: They're a big tourist attraction in these parts during the summer. Hundreds of huge underground caverns that run for miles in all directions.
0: You mean that's where you stashed the dough?
1: Yeah. The best place in the world.
0: How do you know you'll be able to find it again?
1: I know every inch of the caverns. When I was a kid, my old man worked as a tourist guide there. I learned my way around from him.
0: Okay. You better find that, though. I'm warning you.
1: I'll find it. Now, you should be reaching the gravel road in a couple of minutes. Turn right, then it's 2 miles to the Devil's Caverns. This is it. Park the car in that shed over there.
0: Place sure looks deserted.
1: Well, no one ever comes here until June.
0: Is that the entrance to the caverns? That door set in the rock?
1: Yeah. You'll have to shoot the lock off the door.
0: Is this okay?
1: Yep. No one will ever be able to spot the car here.
0: But you said no one comes here until June.
1: No one does. I take chances. We'll need a flashlight.
0: I got one. Come out this way. And if you're thinking of any tricks, don't. Remember, I got this gun, and you're in no condition to try anything.
1: Yeah, you saw that.
0: How come you didn't hide out here when the cops were after you?
1: Well, there wasn't any place to hide the car. Shed wasn't here 17 years ago.
0: Tough. Never saw such a lonely-looking place.
1: Yeah. Well, you ought to be able to blow this padlock off with one shot.
0: You better stand over there. Yeah, that does it. How much further is it? Seems like we've been walking an hour already.
1: It's right up ahead.
0: Sure you can find your way out again? All these cabins look alike to me.
1: Yeah, I know the way out.
0: Sure it's damp in here. Hey, what was that?
1: Oh, probably just a rat running past you. Place is full of them.
0: Seems to me it's taken a long time to find that place where you hid the dough. If you're trying anything,
1: here's
0: I'll...
1: Here's where it is. I'll hold the flashlight a little higher. That's it. I hid the suitcase behind this rock.
0: Got it?
1: No, not yet. Here it is.
0: Yeah, that's it. That's it, all right. I can still recognize it. Open it up.
1: Well, there's the dough.
0: Yeah. Still in the bank wrappers. Look at it. Over a quarter of a million bucks.
4: What's so funny?
0: Answer me.
1: So you're the guy who always gets what he goes after in the end, huh?
0: Yeah, now I got the dough. And I'm asking you again, what's so funny?
1: Look at the money. Go ahead, look at it.
0: I'm looking. What about it?
1: Yeah, you're looking, mastermind, but you don't see. All those bills are goldbacks.
0: Goldbacks?
1: Yeah, that's right. In 1933, the government called in all goldbacks. That's how the kidnapper, Bruno Hauptmann, got caught, trying to pass goldbacks after the government had called him in.
0: You mean that dough is no good?
1: That's just what I mean. You try passing any of that dough and you'll end up doing time.
0: And you've known all along that dough was no good?
1: Ever since 1933. Knowing it was worthless, I never intended coming here for it. But you may.
0: I gotta let you have it, you rat, for leading me on like this.
1: Well, why don't you?
0: Come on, pick up that suitcase. Let's get out of here.
1: Oh, wait a minute. I forgot to tell you, Chuck.
0: Tell me what?
1: I'm staying here.
0: You're staying here?
1: Yeah. That's right.
0: Now look, I've had enough out of you. I start leading the way out.
1: I guess you didn't understand. I said I'm staying here.
0: Get gone or you'll get it right between the eyes.
1: That doesn't scare me. You see, Chuck, there was something else I didn't tell you.
0: Something else?
1: Yeah. I didn't get out of prison on good behavior. I got out because the doctor said I was going to die in 3 months.
0: You're going to die in 3 months?
1: Yeah, that's right. I thought I'd die peacefully on my farm. Only you wouldn't let me do that. So I've decided to die here with you as company.
0: Steve. You can't do that. You can't do that, Steve. You gotta get me out of here. You gotta.
1: I don't have to do anything. I don't want to.
0: But get me out of here, Steve. I'll make it worth your while. I got dough. I got lots of dough.
1: It's too bad you won't be able to take it with you.
0: Steve, I'll give you 100 G's. 200 G's if you'll get me out of here.
1: Not gonna be tough for me to die, because I only got 3 months anyway. But I'm gonna enjoy watching you. You're gonna get weaker and weaker as you plead with me to lead you out of
0: no.
1: here. Then you're going to get desperate and try to find a way out by yourself. But you'll never make it. You'll go wandering from one cabin to another, and then in the end, you'll probably wander back here to find me dead. And your flashlight's going to go out. Huh? You'll be all alone in the dark with the rats and the bats.
0: Oh, stop it! Stop it, or I'll
1: and
0: shoot!
1: And if you go weaker, the rats are going to close in on you before you know it. Ah!
5: Steve. Steve. I didn't mean it. Well, you made me. Steve, say something.
1: Gotta get out of here. Gotta get out of here. Help!

This is the mysterious traveler again. Did you enjoy our little trip? What happened to Chuck Williams? Oh, the poor fellow was found dead a month later when the cabins were opened for the summer tourist trade. Seems Chuck had wandered from cabin to cabin without being able to find his way out. Evidently, he'd gone mad in his last hours, for he was found with his pockets stuffed full of bills. Goldbacks. Now, I recall another case in which two ghosts came face to face, only to discover that... Oh, you have to get off now. I'm sorry. But I'm sure we'll meet again. I take this same train every week at this time.

0: You have just heard The Mysterious Traveler, a series of dramas of the strange and terrifying. In tonight's story, all characters were fictional, and any resemblance to the name of an actual person, living or dead, was purely coincidental. In the cast were Maurice Tarplin, Joe Julian, Art Carney, Elspeth Eric, and Alan Manson. Original music was played by Paul Taubman. The Mysterious Traveler is written, produced, and directed by Robert J. Arthur and David Cogan. 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
1: Death Writes a Letter.
0: Another strange and suspenseful tale of the Mysterious Traveler. Don't miss the chilling tale titled Seven Casks of Death, written by Maurice Tarplin, your Mysterious Traveler, which appears in the current issue of Dime Mystery Magazine, now on sale at your local newsstand. 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Carl Caruso speaking. 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

0: Hold it. 15 seconds from now, you'll see the picture he just took. See? With the Polaroid Land camera, you get bright, sharp pictures in 15 seconds. Snap, pull, peel. It's that easy. Is there any better way to get pictures of the family?
1: What has a hazelnut in every bite?
2: Sorry!
1: And thick new chocolate for your delight?
2: Sorry!
1: Nougat and caramel, golden light?
2: Sorry!
1: And don't forget the hazelnut in every bite! And again! What has a hazelnut in every bite?
2: Sorry!
1: Thick milk chocolate to your delight?
2: Sorry!
1: Nougat and caramel, golden light? And don't forget...

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1: We know you're in here, Poppy.
2: You try and find me.
1: Hit those lights.
3: I tried. They don't turn on. There ain't any electricity.
1: Poppy?
3: Jeez, Benny, you can't see your hand in front of your face.
1: Yeah, we got him trapped in here. We'll search till we find him. You go on that wall.
3: Jeez, Benny. This place is the creeps.
1: What's the matter? You scared of a blind man?
3: No, it's just I can't see.
1: You got any matches?
3: Yeah.
1: Well, light them.
3: I heard him. He's moving around.
1: Over there. Hold it till you're sure you see him. Listen. He's over there someplace. Now, strike another match.
3: Benny, he's gone.
1: Nah, listen, I can still hear him moving around.
3: Look, halfway up that ladder.
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0: there you are, puppy. A quarter.
1: That's a half a buck. You got 40 cents change coming.
0: Poppy, your ears are so good, I bet you can hear the difference between a 10 and a $20 bill hitting the ground.
1: To be blind and run a newsstand in this town, you have to. People just as soon cheat me as anybody else. Here you are, Mr. Parker, 40 cents change.
0: No, keep it.
1: No, I can't do that.
0: Go on, keep it.
1: Maybe I could put it on a number for you, Mr. Parker.
0: Why, you know me, Poppy. I never play the numbers. My sainted mother used to say to me, Ed, if you're going to break the law, never play for pennies. Make it pay. Ah, Poppy, that's the trouble with you. Nobody ever taught you to think big. If you thought big, you wouldn't be stuck in this lousy little newsstand. You'd own it and have some poor slob working for you. Well, I'll see you tomorrow night.
1: Mr. Parker.
0: Yeah?
1: You left your umbrella, Mr. Parker.
0: What?
1: Here's your umbrella, Mr. Parker.
0: Well, what are you talking about? You know I never carry an umbrella.
1: Here you are, Mr. Parker.
0: Now, stop waving that at me.
1: Mr. Parker. Are you all right, Mr. Parker? Who's that? Hey, answer me. Who's there? Hey, you. Hey, you with the metal shoes. Come back here. You got the wrong idea. I didn't finger him. Come back. Come back here.
2: Give us some names, Poppy.
3: You can be a big help to us, Mr. Popper.
1: Boys, I've been blind since I was 14. I told you what I heard. More than that, I'd be lying. Mr. Barker buys his paper from me tonight like always. Like always, he gives me a big tip. And the next thing I know, I hear this car start up and then a chopper cuts loose. Now, how am I supposed to tell you who rubs out Big Ed Barker when I can't see him? You're nice, young fellas. Let a poor old man go home and get his rest.
2: All right, Poppy, knock it off.
3: This isn't a couple of housewives you're trying to set up for a touch. We got your record laying right here on the desk in front of us.
2: 1938. Arrested and convicted for petty theft.
3: 1943. Arrested and convicted for an attempt to defraud. That was the year you posed as a blind war veteran.
2: 1949. Arrested and convicted
1: on... All right. So I got a record. Want to hang me on it? I serve my time. Ain't you guys happy? There's one thing about you cops. A guy tries to go straight, you don't care. You let him make one little mistake and you hound him till the day he dies.
2: Don't try to paint us any pretty pictures, Poppy. We know you. I've watched you operate since I was a rookie. You've double-crossed more people than I've made arrests in this town. People call you the only man born without a conscience. Is that right, Poppy?
1: Boys.
3: What's the price for fingering a man as big as Barker, Poppy?
1: Boys.
2: Who contacted you, Poppy? Give us a name.
1: What is this? All of a sudden, the blind newsie's in charge of who gets rubbed out on his corner? You're the police department. This is your town. You're in charge. It's getting so an honest man's afraid to walk the streets anymore.
2: Oh, cut it out. You're breaking my heart.
3: Look, Barker was the second syndicate boy to get knocked off in the last month. That means new talent is trying to move in. Carl and I have to know who, Poppy. We have to have names to fit faces. You can help.
1: If I knew, I'd tell you. Mr. Barker was my friend.
2: Come on, you'd set up your mother for a price. What did you get for Barker?
3: Somebody contacted you. Who?
2: Come on, you ain't deaf and dumb, too. Give us names, Poppy, some names.
1: No, look. Look, cop. This ain't Joe Citizen you're trying to punch in a box. This is Poppy. I've been around the block. I've been in and out of this crummy police station so many times I don't need eyes to see it. I don't know where you get the idea that I set up Ed Barker. I never said I did, and I'm not going to. Now, if you think you've got enough evidence to hang me for an accomplice, then go right ahead and hang. Try it, and I'll make you sweat. Because you and I both know you can't make it stick. If you ain't going to charge me, I'm going home.
2: Now, you listen to me, you small-time louse. You don't give orders to me in my police station. You take them. For your information, we shook down that little rat hole you call a newsstand and found a fistful of number slips.
1: That stand was clean.
2: You only thought it was clean.
1: You lousy pink. You planted them there.
2: That's your story. I didn't find them. A patrolman did. He'll testify in court.
1: That stand was clean.
2: Why? Were you expecting the place to be crowded with cops before the night was over?
4: Thanks.
1: I don't touch the numbers. Not since the last time I got busted. I learned my lesson. That's why you sent me to jail, ain't it? To learn a lesson, eh?
3: Carl?
2: Yeah?
3: Come here a minute.
2: Okay, Poppy. You can go home now.
1: What? What is it?
2: Take a good look at our little friend here, Al. This is probably the last time we'll see him alive.
1: What are you talking about?
3: Word just came over the phone, Poppy. Somebody must have seen you finger Barker. People on the street say that the syndicate passed a death sentence. They passed it on you.
1: That's a lie.
2: Okay, it's a lie.
1: You guys made that up to scare me.
2: If we made it up, what are your hands shaking for?
3: It's a straight scoop. If you go back out on the street now, you're dead. On the other hand, if you turn state's evidence, we can place you in protective custody.
1: Yeah, yeah, and send me up the river when you're through with me.
3: It's better than being dead.
1: Is it?
2: Okay, Poppy, that's all. Get out of here.
1: You got no more questions?
2: Not me.
1: Ain't you going to hold me for the numbers?
2: Poppy, you could throw rocks at City Hall in front of me right now, and I wouldn't touch you. You're going right back where you wanted to be all along, back on the streets. A couple of days, you'll be out of my hair forever. Huh? What are you waiting for?
1: Ain't nobody going to take me home?
2: You know the way.
1: Well, but at least lead me to the front door. I can't find it by myself.
2: You know your way around this crummy station. You said so yourself. So find the door by yourself.
4: Poppy!
1: Go away.
4: Telephone for you.
1: Tell him I'm not home. Tell him I don't live here anymore.
4: All right, suit yourself.
1: No, wait. Well, wait a minute. I'll answer it. Might be my money. I'll answer.
4: Well, it's all the same to me. I'll just turn off this light. Don't need it anyway, and I keep forgetting that. Gotta save every penny I can. Last month, the light fell off.
1: Yeah, well, turn it off. Turn it off by all means. Just leave.
5: Is that you, Poppy?
1: Yeah. Who is this?
5: You didn't show at your newsstand all day today.
1: Who is this?
5: Tonight, Poppy.
1: Who are you?
5: You get yours tonight.
1: Listen, who is this? Hello? Hello? Who is this? Hello? It wasn't a lie. I've got to get out of here. They could have called from across the street. Who's there? Who's there, I say? Bobby. Bobby, is that you, Bobby?
6: Poppy?
1: Come here for a minute, boy.
6: Why are you hiding there?
1: Why didn't you answer me?
6: Because.
1: Never mind, Bobby boy. Come here a minute.
6: Why?
1: I want you for a favor.
6: Tell me here, why don't you?
1: But because I want to give you a quarter. I want you to run to the store for me.
6: Can I keep the quarter?
1: Yeah, bless your little heart. Offer yourself. Come here, child. So blind old Poppy can put it in your hand.
6: No tricks now.
1: No, none at all. Just give me your hand.
6: Ow, my arm!
1: Shut up. Now, shut up, you. Shut up, you little brat, or I'll kill you. Here, you feel that? That's a switchblade knife, and one more peep out of you, and I'll cut your head off with it.
6: Mm-hmm.
1: Now, you listen to me. Do as I say, and you won't get hurt. One word, or try anything funny, and I'll cut you to little pieces, you understand?
6: Yes.
1: You know where that old Morton warehouse is down by the river?
6: Yes.
1: We're going there.
6: Why?
1: Never mind why.
6: You're hurting
1: Just
6: my arm.
1: Come with me. It'll hurt a lot more than that if you don't straighten up. There's a car in the street beside us, moving very slowly. Who's in it?
6: Two men.
1: What are they doing?
6: I don't know.
1: Answer me.
6: Oh, I don't know. Looking for house numbers, I guess.
1: They're driving away now, aren't they?
6: Yes. Let me go home, Poppy, please. You don't need me. You walk around all the time by yourself.
1: Shut up. I gotta have your eyes tonight.
6: Please, Poppy.
1: Now listen, if you start crying now, I'll kill you right here in the street. I swear I...
6: Please. You don't need me.
1: Look, Bobby. Oh, Poppy doesn't want to hurt you, but I need help. You see, there's some bad guys after me, Bobby. They'll kill me if they catch me. I get around town all right because I use my ears and I memorize things, but I still can't see. Those two men in that car could have had a gun on me and I'd have never known it. That's why I need you, Bobby. I need your eyes.
6: Are they like the bad guys on television?
1: Yeah, that's right.
6: Have you got a gun in the warehouse?
1: No, Bobby, but I can hide there. I own that warehouse. Yeah, a lot of people think I'm just a poor old blind man. But I got a lot of property in this town. More than people that drive big cars. I save my money, boy. That's the difference.
6: Are you going to hide there?
1: That's right. If they don't get us on the way, we'll be safe. I need you to see who's behind us and things. Okay?
6: Okay.
1: Now, listen. Shh, wait. There's somebody walking behind us right now with taps on his shoes. What does he look like?
6: Oh, he's not a bad guy.
1: What does he look like?
6: He's just one of those big kids with a black leather jacket.
1: That's the idea, Bobby. We'll make it. They're not going to kill old blind Poppy.

0: Here's a red light.
1: Yeah, I can hear the traffic. All right, come on. Light's changed. Safe to cross. And down at the end of this block is the warehouse. Can you see anybody hanging around down there?
0: No.
1: Well, look careful, boy.
0: I did. It's too dark. Just the street lights are on, and I don't see anybody there.
1: Good. We'll make it. Listen.
0: What?
1: Two men are walking behind us. What do they look like?
0: They're so far back, it's hard to see. And how they're under the streetlight.
1: Well, what do they look like?
0: They look like bad guys.
1: Well, walk faster. Now, tell me if they walk faster. They're walking faster, aren't they?
0: Yes.
1: We got to hurry.
0: My arm hurts.
1: Keep up with me.
0: I can't.
1: The warehouse is just a few more steps.
0: I want to go home.
1: Shut up. Now, here's the door. Stand still. Well, I get the key in the lock.
2: That's it. Hey, property.
0: I want to go home.
1: Stop twisting. Out.
0: I want my mother.
1: Come back here. Come back here!
2: Hey, Hoppy, get him before he gets inside. Don't shoot again.
1: Drop dead, punks! We're in my territory now!
3: I can't bust it. Well, blast it!
1: Go ahead, blast it! You'll never find me. Not in these hundreds of crates.
2: We know you're in here, Poppy.
1: Yeah, you try and find me.
2: Hit those lights.
3: I tried. They don't turn on. There ain't any electricity.
2: Poppy?
3: Just, Benny, you can't see your hand in front of your face.
2: Yeah, we got him trapped in here. We'll search till we find him. You go on that wall.
3: He's been... This place is in the creeps.
2: What, I'm out of here? Scared of a blind man?
3: No, it's just I can't see.
2: You got any matches?
3: Yeah.
2: Well, light him.
3: I heard him. He's moving around.
2: Over there. Hold it till you're sure you see him. Listen. He's over there someplace. Now, strike another match.
3: Benny, he's gone.
2: Nah, listen, I can still hear him moving around.
3: Look, halfway up that ladder.
2: Light another match.
3: I ain't got no more.
2: Now, come on, move to where we seen that ladder. We can get him easy now. We know where he is.
3: He was climbing for that catwalk overhead.
2: We'll nail him up there. He's got no place else to go.
4: Hoppy, you might as well give up. You're a dead man.
2: Come on down and get it over with like a good guy.
1: Never! You cheap punks, this is Poppy's warehouse. This is home to me.
2: You missed him again.
4: Okay, Poppy, here we come.
3: Hey, listen, he's opening the door up there.
2: Hey, there he is. He's going on the roof.
3: Shoot, go on, shoot.
1: You can't kill a fox in his own lair. Try and get that bar off. Go ahead, shoot. A lot of good it'll do you. By the time you dumb punks figure out how to get me, I'll be over the roof of the building next door, down the stairs, and out on the street again. That should be right about here. Yeah. That's it. That's funny. I can't feel anything on the other side. The roof should be here. Did I get turned around or something? No, it should be right here. We feel along the edge. It's here someplace. Who's there? It's nothing. How can it be anybody? You're up here alone. Hey, somebody's up here. I hear you. Who are you? Answer me. No, stay away. Look, I'll pay you. I got money, I'll pay you. Tell me what they paid you and I'll pay you double. No! Stay away from me. Give me... Help!
5: Listen, we never laid a hand on him.
6: You mean to stand in front of Poppy's poor mangled body and tell me I caught you guys down here taking the air?
7: Yeah, something like that.
6: Now, look, you wise...
8: Hey, Carl.
6: Yeah?
8: Come here. You two guys stay right where you are.
6: What is it?
7: It looks like they're leveling. They couldn't have pushed them off. Since they tore down that tenement next door, there's no way to get up on the roof from the outside. The only other way is through the door from the catwalk. Poppy had barred it from the outside.
6: Well, then who pushed him?
7: Nobody. He was all alone up there.
6: Wait a minute. You're not trying to tell me he jumped. He wasn't the type.
7: Well, either that or he went over the edge, not realizing they tore down the old tenement next door. The only thing I saw when I was up there was an old oil can blowing around in the wind.
6: Well, it'd be nice to think his conscience finally caught up with him.
7: Yeah.
6: It was more probably the tin can.
7: Yeah.
6: All right, come on, you guys. We're going down to the station.

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In the cast, Scott Cotsworth, Robert Dryden, George Petrie, Peter Miner, Ronald Liss, Ruth York, Maurice Tarplin. Original music by Alexander Vlas-Dotsenko. Orchestra under the direction of Glenn Osser. Story editor, Jack C. Wilson. Executive producer for Theater 5, Mr. Lee Bowman. We invite your comments right to Theater 5, New York 23, New York. 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

0: National Broadcasting Company invites you by transcription to join The Chase. There is always the hunter and the hunted, the pursuer and the pursued. It may be the voice of authority, or a race with death and destruction, the most relentless of the hunters. There are times when laughter is heard as counterpoint, and moments when sheer terror is the theme. But always there is the chase. And frustration is the key word when you chase a phantom murder victim and try to find a little woman who wasn't there.
1: You won't believe it. So help me, Hannah, you wouldn't believe it if I took an oath. But I'm going to tell it to you anyway, because the yarn's so screwed.

0: You won't believe it. So help me, Hannah, you wouldn't believe it if I took an oath. But I'm going to tell it to you anyway, because the yarn's so screwy, I can't get it out of my head. Now, don't interrupt me. Just listen. It started in the office. I work for Dateline, the magazine that gives you a weekly digest of the news. You've seen it on the stands from New York to San Francisco, which, incidentally, is my headquarters. I've been slaving over a hot typewriter in the Frisco office for years, beating my brains out for senior editors like McFarlane. But if I never socked away a million, at least I felt the job was healthy until this thing began. You sent for me, Mac?
1: Yeah. What are you doing right now?
0: Crystal gazing.
1: What?
0: I'm trying to interpret the latest Soviet news.
1: Turn it over to Eddie Monaco and follow this up.
0: What is it?
1: Personal interview. There's a countess coming in on the Orient. Docks at 4. The name is Athena. Countess Athena.
0: Greek?
1: Haven't the slightest idea.
0: What'll I ask her about?
1: Her clothes.
0: Her what?
1: She's supposed to be one of the 10 best-dressed dames in the world. Get a human interest story. Ask her how it feels to struggle along on last year's sable coat.
0: What is this, a gag?
1: No, it's not a gag. We've got orders from our Rajah in New York. He thinks we're losing out on female readers. We're to ship out anything that might perk up feminine interest. Let's see what the Countess has to offer.
0: Everything happens to me.
1: All right, Sonny, I'm busy. I'll see you later.
0: Yes, sir, boss, sir. Yes.
1: Now bring something back with femme appeal, and when you pass the drugstore in the lobby, tell them to send up a hot pastrami on rye.
0: The Orient was a brand new ship just ending its first round trip to Hong Kong and points east. The decks were crowded with passengers and their friends when I got on board. And it was 15 minutes before I finally collared a purser for directions to her ladyship's suite. Excuse me, fellow. You're the purser?
2: Oh, yes, sir.
0: Well, I'm Jerry Combs, Dateline Magazine. Is there a Countess Athena on board?
2: Oh, boy.
0: Where is she?
2: Just up forward. You looking for an interview?
0: Yeah.
2: Oh, she's a honey. Come with me.
0: Good to look at, huh?
2: Haven't seen anything better since Dietrich. Suite 907. She's in here.
0: Thanks, Bob.
2: Well, my name's Potter, and I just love to see it in print.
0: Yeah, I'll bet.
3: Come in. Yes?
0: Excuse me, Countess. My name is Combs. I'm from Dateline. It's a weekly magazine.
3: Oh?
0: We thought you might favor us with an interview.
3: About what, may I ask?
0: Anything that may be of interest to the average woman.
3: And exactly what is the average woman, Mr. Combs?
0: I suppose she's a housewife with two kids and... say, look, who's interviewing who?
3: Well, I do not have much time, Mr. Combs, but I will be glad to answer a few questions. Oh, excuse me. Yes? Speaking. What? Oh, yes. Yes, as soon as possible. Of course. I'm stopping at the Hotel Metro. And thank you for calling.
0: Something wrong, Countess?
3: I'm sorry, but I must ask you to leave.
0: But I just...
3: Please.
0: Say, you look upset. Is there anything I can do to help
3: you? There's nothing. Goodbye.
0: I stood outside her cabin door for a minute trying to figure it out. What made her go pale so fast? It could have been bad news about her family. Or she may have found out that the mink she just bought was really a muskrat in disguise. But thinking about it seriously, it occurred to me that she looked for a moment like a panic-stricken animal that had been chased through a field and finally cornered by a pack of hungry hounds. Curiosity and the fact that she mentioned the Hotel Metro was enough to lure me over there that evening. As I crossed the lobby on my way to the desk, I ran into the Orient's purser, who sounded as if he were enjoying shore leave.
2: Well, oh, well, well, well. If I live and breathe, it's Richard Harding Davis in person.
0: Hi, Admiral. What happened to your uniform?
2: Oh, I'm sure, my friend, I am but a humble civilian, like you. How was the interview?
0: It wasn't.
2: Oh, she wasn't nice to you.
0: She was preoccupied. I'm going to try again right now.
2: Hey, she has a suite in this hotel, you know.
0: Yeah, that's why I'm here.
2: Let me take you up there.
0: But you know the number?
2: Oh, I know everything. I'll introduce you to the Countess all over again. You know, she was awful nice to me aboard ship. She smiled twice.

0: Well, how about a little drink first?
1: Well, the drinks are on me after I get my interview.
0: Okay, then hoist anchor, as they so quaintly put it in the Merchant Marine, and let's set sail.
1: Maybe I'd better go in alone.
0: Oh, why?
1: Well, you may be on the gay side tonight for a countess.
0: Wait, you think I'm a bit high, Moody?
1: It could be.
0: Oh, now, don't you be silly. Besides, the party needs a chaperone. me.
1: Guess she's out.
0: Oh, no. Couldn't be.
1: Why not?
0: Because I saw her come in and take the elevator a minute before you arrived.
1: The door slid open. Must have been ajar.
0: Well, come on. Let's go in. Oh, the room's empty. Well, maybe I was wrong.
1: Her hat and purse are on the table.
0: Yeah? So there.
1: Let's look in that room.
0: Empty in here, too.
1: Not quite.
0: Who's lying over there? Behind the chair.
1: The Countess. She's got a bullet through her head.
0: Oh,
1: now, take it easy.
0: We better call an ambulance.
1: Make it a hearse. But first, get hold of the police.
0: The police?
1: Don't stand there. Make the call. But don't use this phone.
0: Why not?
1: Never mind why not. There's a hall phone in the lobby. Use that one.
0: Oh, okay.
1: And hurry.
0: Yeah, okay.
1: Hello, give me McFarlane's desk, quick. This is Jerry Combs. Hello, Mac. I'm in the Hotel Metro, Countess Athena's suite. She's been murdered. Yes, shot through the head. Well, how do I know why? All I know is that your feminine interest yarns turned into a whodunit. I'm waiting for the cops right now. Yeah, I'll check back later. What? Robbery? No, I doubt it. Her pocketbook's on the table inside, and I don't think it's been touched. But I'll try to come up with a couple of answers, if there are any available. I checked the room before the police arrived and found everything in order. No sign of a struggle, no evidence of strong-arm stuff of any kind. I was on my knees examining the blood stain on the carpet when a police lieutenant walked in.
2: Not disturbing you, am I?
1: Not police?
2: Lieutenant Byron.
1: My name is Combs, Dateline Magazine.
2: Yeah, I know. Your sidekick said I'd find you here when he called.
1: My sidekick? Oh, you mean the purser. Where is he?
2: Home in bed, nursing a hangover. You look like you're in need of a little sleep yourself.
1: No, thanks. I'm staying for the party.
2: What party?
1: This is no ordinary homicide, Lieutenant.
2: Oh, no?
1: The gal's a countess. She just got off a boat. I was in her stateroom when she got a call that scared the living... Say, haven't we met before, Lieutenant?
2: Maybe.
1: About 5 years ago, wasn't it? I was with...
2: We'll exchange reminiscences some other time. I got work to do.
1: Yeah, well, go right ahead. I won't be in your way.
2: I'll say you won't. Out.
1: What?
2: You heard me. Out.
1: Now, listen, Lieutenant. I'm a member of the press. I've got a right to get my story.
2: What story?
1: This story.
2: It's just routine. I tell you what I'll do. I'll call your office myself after we're finished.
1: Oh, no, thanks. That's my job. I don't think this is routine either. That woman just checked in about an hour ago.
2: I know all about her.
1: You do?
2: Sure, and I suppose you run along back to your office and leave the detective work to me.
1: Now, wait a minute.
2: I said blow reporter.
1: Oh, this is a fine brush off. What's the idea of the tough lieutenant act? Since when does the press get a runaround in this town?
2: I got a...
1: Now, look here.
2: Throw this bum out.
1: Okay, you asked for it. Our magazine goes to press tonight, and when I write this yarn, I'm giving you special mention, Lieutenant Byron.
2: Remember, I spell my name with a Y. Just like the poet.
1: I was sore as a boil by the time I got back to the office. In all my years on the press, I've never been treated like a high school kid with a yen for sensationalism. And on top of that, I was practically a material witness. I found the body. And that dumb flatfoot didn't even bother to ask one single question. Come to think of it, that was the craziest thing of all. He didn't even question. But that was only the start of a screwball night. Mac!
3: Oh, hello, Jerry.
1: Listen, Mac. I just got a pushing around. the carpet department. There's a story in that Countess murder, and Lieutenant Byron didn't give me a chance.
2: What murder?
1: The Countess Athena killing. What else?
2: Have you been drinking on company time, Coles?
1: Have I what?
2: Countess Athena wasn't murdered.
1: She wasn't? Well, then what did she die of?
2: A stroke.
1: A stroke? This gal was shot through the head.
2: Listen, Jerry, you're giving me a headache. Why don't you forget the entire business and go home to bed?
1: Am I really nuts? With this new idea? We've got a murder in our laps and a deadline to meet in 2 hours. There's a chance we can scoop all the dailies for the love of Mike.
2: That murder story is a figment of your cockeyed imagination.
1: What?
2: The woman died of a stroke. It's been absolutely proven. Now get out of here before you can.
1: It almost made my whiskers curl. My own boss, a man of intelligence, was telling me that the woman I saw with a slug in her brain died of natural causes. There's only one explanation. Someone gave him phony facts for some ulterior motive. And there was only one way to set him straight, and I took it. Half an hour later, I was outside the Countess suite again, ready to risk another scrap with Lieutenant Byron.
3: Yes.
1: Oh, sorry. I must have the wrong... Wait a minute. This is suite number 881?
3: Yes, it is. Can I help you?
1: Well, where's Lieutenant Byron?
3: Lieutenant who?
1: The police. Now, how long have you been occupying this suite, madam?
3: I've been here since yesterday. Who are you, young man?
1: You've been here since when?
3: I'm afraid I...
1: Wait a minute. Excuse me.
3: How dare you enter my apartment without an invitation?
1: Yeah, it's the same place, all right. I remember that cracked mirror on the wall and those pictures.
3: What on earth are you talking about?
1: You took the words right out of my mouth. You haven't been in this suite since yesterday, lady.
3: You must be insane.
1: Where's the Countess?
3: Who?
1: Where's the body? Say, who are you, if you don't mind my asking?
3: I'm Mrs. Lucille Carver. And if you don't leave this apartment at once, I'll call the police.
1: I'll go right after I have another look at the carpet in the other room.
3: You lunatic! Now stay out of that room, do you hear? Stay out! What did you expect to find in here?
1: Even the bloodstain on the carpet, that's gone too. Maybe you're right, lady. Maybe I am going crazy after all. And I walked out of the suite with a muttered apology and a ringing in my ears. What was going on? A dame with a hole in her face isn't something you dream up every day in a week. This Carvel woman acted as though the Countess never even existed. It almost made me feel I was chasing a mirage. I needed a drink, good three-fingered hooker, and a chance to think this out. And as luck would have it, I ran right into Potter, the purser in the bar.
4: One more, barkeep.
1: Oh, Potter!
4: Oh. Hello, Tom.
1: What are you drinking?
4: Buttermilk.
1: Butter what?
4: With a little lemon on the side.
1: Butter. Boy, am I glad I ran into you. Something absolutely screwy is going on.
4: Oh, really?
1: Yeah, the Countess, you know, the dame that was shot. My boss was told that she died of a stroke, and now...
4: Dame? What dame?
1: I beg your pardon?
4: I said, what dame? Barkeeper, you'll hurry up with that buttermilk. My ulcers are crying.
1: Potter.
4: Yes?
1: Tie a can to the gags, will you? I'm talking about the Countess Athena.
4: Well, I never met the lady. Is she married?
1: Potter, play footsie with me and I'll not get
4: you. Take your hands off me. You'll crease my lapels.
1: All right, what is it?
4: What's what?
1: I'm willing to bite. What's the angle?
4: Angle?
1: Did you see a woman named the Countess Athena with a bullet in her head?
4: No.
1: She wasn't on your passenger list aboard the boat?
4: No.
1: And you've never even heard the name before?
4: No.
1: Potter, you're a liar.
4: And you're a nasty man.
1: For the love of Harry, is everybody trying to drive me nuts? Am I really chasing an illusion? Is it possible to dream up a corpse that never existed?
4: It's possible to drink too much.
1: Oh, is it?
4: And you were as drunk as a coot when we met about 2 hours ago here in the bar.
1: How interesting.
4: You were flat on your back, fella. Well, I had to take you home. Well, that Countess Athena you were talking about was riding a pink elephant in your brain.
5: That's a lie, and you know it.
4: One more buttermilk, barkeep, will you, please? And make it a weak one.
1: Potter.
4: Yes?
1: For the last time. Are you going to level with me instead of trying to drive me crazy?
4: Look, will you go peddle your weaklies, friends?
1: I don't know why I hit him. Guess it must have been just a little too much. Everybody was acting like I was insane. But that sock on the button brought three cops on the run. And 15 minutes later, I was standing in front of a desk sergeant at a local precinct.
6: Drunk and disorderly, huh?
1: Wait a minute, Sergeant. I wasn't drunk.
6: Then how did you come to be brawling in a bar, mister? High spirits?
1: I was frustrated.
6: You were what?
1: I've got nothing personal against the man I hit. It's just that he...
6: You felt like exercising, so you tried to break his jaw.
1: Well, not exactly, no.
6: Not exactly. Well, now, maybe the judge will give you not exactly 30 days, me buckle. He'll make it 29. Book him on a D&D.
1: Wait a minute, you can't do that.
6: Oh, no, I can't.
1: I've got a right to make a call first.
7: Well, it's correct, Sergeant. He's got a right to make a call.
1: Byron.
8: Lieutenant Byron.
1: Oh, boy, am I glad you're here.
8: Well, you flatter me. What happened? Did they catch you stealing apples from a pushcart?
1: Listen, you remember Potter, the purser?
8: Potter?
1: The Potter, the guy who called you tonight when we found the Countess's body.
8: Oh, yeah, Potter.
1: Yeah, at least you admit you remember the murder.
8: What murder?
1: Come again.
8: Man doesn't seem to be sober yet, Sergeant.
6: A knife in the cooler will fix him.
1: Wait a minute, let me get this straight. You deny you investigated the murder of Countess Athena in the Hotel Metro tonight?
8: Nobody was murdered, mister. The lady's still alive.
1: She's still... But she can't be.
8: No.
1: She was killed instantly.
8: You better lock this boy up for a week, Sergeant. He may be dangerous.
1: What kind of a deal is this, anyway? Is everybody trying to drive me up a tree?
8: Hey, what's the charge, Sergeant?
6: A D&D.
8: Anything else?
6: Well, no. He could have been resisting an officer and flouting along.
8: Yeah, hold him for trial on Friday.
1: Friday? You mean you're going to keep me here for the rest of the week?
8: If you like, you can stay 2 weeks. We'll give you a room with a view.
1: I've got a right to make a call.
8: You said that before. Okay, one call. Who's your lawyer?
1: I want to talk to McFarlane at the Dateline office.
8: What's the number?
1: 479-311.
8: Dial the number for him, Hogan.
6: Yes, sir.
1: Look, Lieutenant. I'm just a poor, dumb bunny who's trying to turn an honest buck. All night long, I've been chasing a corpse that everybody tells me doesn't even exist. All right, now what's the gimmick? Please, let me in on it before I break a blood vessel and really go off my trolley.
6: Hello, Dateline office. Sergeant Hogan, 11th Precinct speaking. I want to talk to Mr. McFarlane. Right. Just a minute. Here, Mr.
1: Hello, Mac. Listen, Mac, I'm in a jam. I got into a brawl a little while ago, and they're holding me on a disorderly conduct charge. Yeah, Lieutenant Byron's here, too. So will you get a bondsman down and bail me out? What? You want to... Oh, sure. Thanks, Mac. Yeah, he wants to talk to you, Lieutenant.
8: With pleasure. Hello? Yeah. Oh, yeah, I see. I'm sorry to hear you say that, Mr. McFarlane.
1: What?
8: Yeah, I understand. It's all right with us if it's all right with you. So long.
1: Well?
8: He says he doesn't care if we keep you here until you're too old to walk out.
1: He said what?
8: Hook him, Sergeant. Put him in a nice warm
1: spot. Wait a minute. You can't do this to me. I got a right to legal advice.
9: Just a moment, please.
10: I represent these gentlemen.
9: Who are you?
10: Ronick is my name, my card. I'm an attorney, and I'm prepared to furnish bonds.
8: In any amount?
10: In any amount.
8: You know this man, Combs?
10: Hi. He has known me for years.
1: Yes, sure. For years. Hi.
10: You cannot hold him indefinitely on a charge like this, Lieutenant. I demand that you bring my client to knife court so that his case may be tried immediately. He will plead guilty, of course, and as a fourth offender, he will be released after payment of a small fine. That, I believe, is the legal procedure.
8: Pretty smart, Mr. Rennick.
6: Does he go over to knife court, Lieutenant?
8: I'll release him.
6: Right now.
8: We'll withdraw charges. Let him go with his Mr. Rennick.
1: Rennick was Santa Claus. A Santa with a sallow face and a toothbrush mustache who looked more like a soapbox orator than a lawyer. But he was just what the doctor ordered as far as I was concerned.
5: He didn't say a word until we hit the street. And then he murmured something about a cup of coffee.

0: things true, like everybody else?
1: Oh, on the contrary, I'm most anxious to have your story proven, if that is possible. You must admit, however, that the purser seemed to feel you were intoxicated. And the others...
0: seem to feel I'm crazy.
1: However, there is one way to verify your story, Mr. Combs. I must see the body with my own eyes.
0: And how do you think you're going to do that?
1: There is only one place the corpse would be. Is there not?
0: Yeah. The morgue.
1: Exactly. You have a press card. That should be enough to pass us through. Finish your coffee, Mr. Combs. You have an interesting evening ahead of us.
0: Ever been to a morgue? It's a dandy place to spend an evening. It's always quiet in the icebox, and the inmates sleep with that restful quality that only a Skid Row bum knows. We went from crib to crib.
1: Let's try this one, Mr. Holmes.
0: That's a man.
1: Must have been in an accident. Automobile, perhaps careless driving, seems to be taking a heavy toll of your countrymen.
0: Huh? My countrymen.
1: Let us try the next one.

0: And he says he's been assassinated.
1: What?
0: Assassinated?
1: Well, do you think it was political?
0: Her real name was Maros, Mr. Holmes. She was a traitor.
1: Hey, who are you, anyway?
0: I'm afraid I have work to do, and I have no further time to waste on
1: Wait
0: you.
1: Wait a minute.
0: Let's call my arm.
1: There's a crack you made before about my countrymen. What's all this about the Countess being a traitor? I don't dig you right.
0: Stand back, you fool!
1: That gun loaded?
0: You're an idiot, Tom. I have half a mind to leave you here in an appropriate state, but I have other things to do that are more important.
2: I'll say you have.
1: Fire!
2: Stay put, Renner!
1: Three FBI men there with Byron. It was the 4th of July and fleet maneuvers rolled into one. By the time it was over, Rannick had a hole in his chest and Byron had one in his leg. As for me, I was on a slab right next to Countess Athena. And I'd have stayed there if the slug that hit me had traveled just 2 inches to the left.
3: Hello, Jerry. How's the boy?
1: Never felt better, Mac. A slug in the shoulder, a hospital cot, is just what I needed to build me up.
3: You'll be out of here in a couple of days. Take it easy. I brought you some marshmallows to munch on to while away the time.
1: Listen, you...
3: Hey, Jerry, you mustn't exert yourself.
1: I've only got one arm left to use, but I'll slip it around your stubborn throat if I don't get an answer and a good one now.
3: Sure. I'll explain it all. Only don't excite yourself.
1: Start talking and make it good.
3: Well, you guessed yourself that Rannick was a foreign agent, and so was the lady who called herself the Countess Athena.
1: Go on.
3: As a matter of fact, she headed a spy ring in Asia, presumably for the Iron Curtain boys. Actually, her sympathies were on our side. She was counter-espionage for the West.
1: Who killed her?
3: One of Rannick's men. But the guy was picked up before he could inform Rannick what he found out about the Countess and that he had killed her.
1: That's why Rannick was so anxious to get the facts from me.
3: If Rannick had discovered that Athena had been murdered, he would have known why. And he would have gotten word to his chief in Asia. Every one of Athena's assistants overseas would have been suspect as counter-espionage agents and executed. That's why Athena's death had to be kept under wraps. The order came straight from Washington.
1: But why didn't you let me in on it, too? Even Potter must have known the fact.
3: Sure, but you were the only one Byron wouldn't trust. He said you were headline crazy. You pulled a fast one on him 5 years ago. You blew a story you wanted kept out of print for 24 hours. He gave us orders to keep you in the dark.
1: I knew I'd seen him somewhere before.
3: Oh, incidentally, that dame you met in Athena's hotel suite...
1: Miss Carl...
3: was a policewoman, one of Byron's clients. Now, does that explain everything, Junior?
1: Oh, sure. But you could have saved me a bullet wound if you'd told me exactly who she was.
3: Who was?
1: The Countess Athena.
3: Who's she?
1: Get out of here, you...
3: Jerry!

0: In the animal world, there is the hunter and the hunted, hound and fox, hawk and sparrow, chicken and worm. But who is to judge precisely which is the pursuer or the pursued as we enter the chase? The Chase was created and written for the National Broadcasting Company by Lawrence Klee. Heard in the cast were Scott Cotsworth, Bryna Rayburn, Chester Stratton, Ian Martin, Joseph Boland, and Roger DeCoven. The Chase is directed and transcribed by Fred Way. Fred Collins speaking. Next week, a penny-pinching husband and wife industriously weave their own shroud in The Chase.
1: If you want your child to have the best education you can give him, won't you get a pencil and paper and take down the address I'm going to give you at the end of this announcement? Unless we start preparing now, in a few years our public schools will be as behind the times as a little red schoolhouse. It is estimated that by 1956, there will be some 7 million more children in elementary schools than they are now. More equipment will be needed, textbooks. To help assure your children a proper education, write for free information about how citizens in other communities are improving their schools. The address? National Citizens Commission for Public Schools, 2 West 45th Street, New York City. Tonight, it's Adventure with Count a Spy on NBC. On NBC.
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3: This week, A Winter's Tale, set in a pleasant residential neighborhood in the Canadian city of Montreal, where two attractive young women share a cozy, stylish apartment, their workaday problems and pleasures, and their dreams and uncertainties of the future. For Nicole Nugent, there's the question of whether or not she should marry the budding young novelist, Christopher Galloway. For Laura Prescott, still smarting from a broken love affair, there is her current plan to start a beer garden restaurant to put her penchant for German cooking profitably to work. But for Nicole Nugent and Laura Prescott, there will soon be a far more immediate and vital concern. There's a psychopath loose in the neighborhood. He's murdering people. And his victims all are women. Our story, Face of the Foe, begins after this word.
5: Josephine, open up! It's me, Napoleon Bonaparte, Emperor of all France, much of the civilized world, and Louisiana if the deal falls through.
6: Quick, Pierre, hide in the closet. Napoleon must not find you here.
7: Coming now, Pete.
5: Ah, Josephine, I had to see you.
6: Napoleon, my dearest heart, what are you doing here? I thought you were at Waterloo.
5: I was, but it ended early. What is that? I smell cigarette smoke. You know I hate you to smoke.
6: I didn't. I don't. I started again.
5: Aha! The smoke coming from that closet. Come out of there, you scoundrel, and on guard.
6: He put me in there to pick up the dry cleaning.
5: Take that, you filthy escargot.
8: This world history lesson was brought to you by your American Cancer Society, which says smoking can be injurious to your health.
5: Touché!
8: In more ways than one,

0: picture this. A cool, blustery winter's evening in the city of Montreal. In front of a cozy fire in the living room of their shared apartment, Nicole Nugent and Laura Prescott sit over their after-dinner coffee.
1: Till Eulenspiegel. How does that sound to you as a name for my restaurant?
2: Till Eulenspiegel? What is it?
1: It's not a what is it, it's a who is it. A collection of satirical tales were written about him back in the 1500s. He was kind of a German hippie of his time. Liked to play tricks on the establishment, including innkeepers.
2: Now that you've told me, it's a great name. But will the customers know who he is?
1: His legend will be proclaimed on a plaque outside the door and on the back of our menu. I just hope this place I have an appointment to see tomorrow turns out to be as ideal as it sounds. It's a delicatessen restaurant with modern equipment, even an area at the side for outdoor tables and chairs, and it's right across from the university. A beer garden should have great appeal to college students.
2: That sounds perfect. How come the owner is giving it up?
1: He's retiring.
2: What time is your appointment with him?
1: Not until late tomorrow afternoon, so I have to try to get my mind off it. I'm going to a movie with Amy tonight. Want to join us?
2: No, thank you. This is the kind of evening to curl up in front of the fire with a good book. Especially if the man you're in love with is too busy writing one to curl up with you.
1: I take it Chris is on a deadline.
2: Again. I'm not sure I want to marry a man who's already married to a typewriter.
1: I wouldn't hesitate too long if a man like Christopher Galloway loved me.
2: Be careful on your way out. You may run into the man in apartment 4.
1: Oh, I hope not.
2: All we knew of the man in apartment 4 was the name on his mailbox, T. Oliphant. He'd moved in a month ago. A tall, stooped, cadaverous-looking character with a bald, high-domed head and a gray prison pallor look to his skin. Every time Laura and I encountered him in the lobby, he looked at us through his thick-lensed glasses in a way that gave us both the creeps. A cold, sneering look, as though we were reacting to something that thoroughly disgusted him.
1: He's a woman-hater, I'm sure of that.
2: Sybil Hepworth thinks he's the mad bomber.
1: It's ridiculous to even ask where Sybil Hepworth gets any of her ideas. But where does she get that one from?
2: Well, you know how he's always carrying a brown carton under his arm when he goes out? And she says she hears him hammering on something in his apartment all the time.
1: So she figures he's in there making bombs.
2: Well, you know Sybil. Sybil Hepworth was our apartment house busybody. Unfortunately, her apartment was right across the hall from ours. And now, as Laura left for her movie date, Sybil came flying out of her door to corner me with an idle comment about the weather, which was always her devious way of trying to strike up a gossip-laden conversation.
3: Real wintry night out, isn't it?
2: Yes, it is.
3: Not fit for man or beast. But I noticed it didn't daunt Miss Prescott none. She must have a very important engagement to go out to a night like this.
2: Very.
3: She's a beautiful girl. Used to see her going out all the time with a gentleman friend. But he doesn't seem to come around anymore. I suppose things between them must have gone pfft, as they say.
2: Gone what?
3: Pfft. You know, likely right in the gossip columns.
2: Oh, do you read the gossip columns, Miss Hepworth? I shouldn't think you'd have the time. Good night. I'd long ago reached the conclusion that Sybil Hepworth moved her bed out into the lobby at bedtime. But she was right about one thing. It was a real wintry night outside. I stirred up the flames in the fireplace, kicked off my shoes, and settled down on the sofa with my book. It was a murder mystery, a good one. I was so absorbed in the story I was reading that the sudden frantic pounding on the door gave me a start that nearly sent me out of my skin. Who could it be, and what was wrong? No one had rung the buzzer. Whoever it was, how had they gotten in? I was almost afraid to open the door, but the urgent hammering went on like a cry for help. I turned the catch and cautiously opened the door. The colorless, terrified face of a woman peered in at me.
4: Please, please let me in. Someone's after me.
5: My daddy was a mighty fine man. He taught me a thing or two. A woman can hurt, so you stay on your guard.

0: 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What's the secret? 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And now I'm a daddy with a son who's full grown, and I tell him a thing or two. 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
1: We'll return to our story in a moment.
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3: Oh, let me in, please.
4: Yes, of course.
3: He was right behind me, all the way down Winnicott Road.
4: You're safe now. I've locked the door.
3: Oh, thank you. Thank you.
4: Come in and sit down. I'll get you some brandy, and then you can tell me what happened. With shaking hands, she put the armful of sheet music and books she was carrying on the coffee table and sat down heavily on the sofa. A big, ungainly woman with a round, childlike face framed by black sausage curls. In her late 30s, I figured, and well-to-do, judging by the pastel mink, velvet pantsuit, and pearl necklace she was wearing. I went into the kitchen and poured a generous measure of brandy into a glass, noting by my watch that it was 10:30. And at that moment, I suddenly remembered something that sent a shiver of fear down my spine. Only 4 nights ago, a woman had been found strangled inside a garage on Winnicott Road.
3: Thank you, Miss
4: Nugent, Nicole Nugent.
3: I'm Kathleen Windsor. I live on Winnicott Road, close to Queen Mary. I was on my way home.
4: And someone was following you?
3: Yes, yes. He followed me along Côte Saint-Luc from Girouard and then down Winnicott. I crossed the street and he crossed right behind me, getting closer and closer.
4: How frightening.
3: I knew I couldn't reach my house, so I turned and ran down Phoebe Lane.
4: Did he come after you?
3: Yes, he stopped for just a minute, and then I heard him coming. That's when I ran in and started pounding on your door. Oh, thank heaven you were here to let me in.
4: But how did you get into the lobby without ringing the buzzer?
3: Well, I didn't have to ring. The door wasn't locked.
4: Oh, that's what I was afraid of. We've been having trouble with a lock on that door. I guess the janitor hasn't fixed it yet.
3: Well, you'd better see that he does. But I am grateful that it was still broken tonight.
4: Perhaps I should call the police. Could you give them any description of the man?
3: No. I just ran when I heard him getting closer. I only glanced at him once when I crossed the street on Winnicott before he came across after me.
4: What did he look like?
3: Kind of short, I think, with a dark coat. I couldn't really see. It was dark and he was in the shadows. I was really too frightened to notice.
4: Oh, I understand.
3: You see, only last Monday night, a girl from my church choir was murdered on Winnicott Road.
4: Yes, I read about it. It must be awful when it's someone you knew.
3: Elsie Grimberger. She sang the solo sometimes. Had a beautiful soprano voice.
4: Shall I get you some more brandy?
3: No. No, I have to go home. Mother would be so worried if she knew. She's always warning me to come straight home after choir practice.
4: You live with your mother?
3: Yes, but she's in the hospital now. Has been for weeks, poor thing, with a broken hip. If we were to call the police, something might appear in the paper to worry her.
4: I don't think you have enough of the description to be of any help to them. And I'm sure the man isn't still hanging about.
3: Oh, dear, I hope not. To tell you the truth, I'm frightened about walking home from here.
4: Oh, but I won't let you walk home alone. I'll go with you.
3: Oh, that's very kind, but do you really think you should? I mean, that means from my house back here, you'd be walking alone.
4: Now that she mentioned it, the idea didn't exactly appeal to me. We were in definite need of an escort. And almost at once I thought of Mr. Matry, the janitor. If he were home, he wouldn't mind, I was sure. I remembered his telling me how he liked to take walks at night. There he is now. In just a few minutes, you'll be safely home. Oh. Hello, Mr. Matry. This is so good of you.
5: No trouble at all, Miss Nugent.
4: This is Miss Windsor. She lives just down the street on Winnicott Road.
3: Thank you ever so much for coming to our rescue, Mr. Matry.
4: A sudden suspicion dawned on me. Was Kathleen Windsor just imagining things? Had a man actually been following her, or was it only wishful thinking? She was close to 40, I was sure of it. But when it came to men and mother, it appeared she was just a naughty little girl. Mr. Matry's broad, swarthy face remained expressionless at all of the fawning and giggling Kathleen Windsor couldn't seem to refrain from. Your things are on the coffee table, Miss Windsor. Don't forget them.
3: Oh, yes, my music. I'm going to be singing a solo this Sunday. Are you a church-going man, Mr. Matry?
5: Yes, I go to church every week.
4: As the three of us came out of the apartment, I saw the door across the hall furtively closed. I knew that Sybil Hepworth had had her eyes and ears open. A full moon rode high behind a veil of clouds. We walked quickly, heads down against the wind, and arrived at Seabury House in a few minutes' time. A doorman in maroon and gold livery tipped his hat to Kathleen Windsor, swung the outer door open, and admitted us into the inner sanctum. We rode a whispery, silent elevator to the fourth floor, walked down a thickly carpeted, softly lit hall to a plum-colored door numbered 415. We waited while Kathleen Windsor searched her purse for her keys, found them, and opened the door.
3: Won't you please come in for a moment? Both of you. Just to see that everything's all right.
4: Yes, of course, just for a moment.
3: He might have gotten into my apartment somehow.
5: No, that does not seem very likely to me. It would be very difficult to get past that doorman and through a locked door.
4: But we'll make certain you're safe before we leave. Won't we, Mr. Matry?
5: Of course.
4: Mr. Matry patiently looked into every corner and cupboard and checked the window leading to the fire escape.
5: There is no one here. You do not have to worry.
3: But the other rooms, Mr. Matry, would you mind?
4: He went into the kitchen, the bathroom, and Kathleen's mother's room, looking behind curtains and doors and the clothes hanging in closets. Finally, we walked together into the room that I knew at once belonged to Kathleen Windsor. A little girl's room, all pink and white with ruffled curtains and a menagerie of stuffed animals on a canopied four-poster bed. From a rocking chair in the corner, a giant plush teddy bear stared at me with glass-button eyes.
5: It's all right, Miss Windsor. I've looked everywhere. There is no one.
3: I know you're going to think this is silly of me, Mr. Matry, but there is one other place he could be hiding. Would you just take one little peek under my bed?

0: when a skin injury makes your child cry out in pain.
1: Ow! It hurts!
0: Remember Camphophonique. Camphophonique is the multi-purpose family medication that instantly stops the pain of minor cuts, scrapes, burns, even cold sores and fever blisters. Camphophonique gently penetrates skin injuries to kill germs, protect against infection, helps nature heal skin injuries. Camphophonique, the penetrating first aid medication, stops pain instantly. Camphophonique.
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0: Kathleen Windsor seemed rather ludicrous. I was looking ahead to the following evening when that struggling young novelist, Christopher Galloway, would tear himself away from his current literary effort long enough to take me out to dinner. But it was just my luck to wake up the next morning with a cold.
1: Cheer up. 2 weeks from now, you'll be sunning yourself on the sands of Jamaica, where probably no one's ever even heard of a cold.
0: Oh, right now, my only concern is about my date with Chris tonight. Any time he's willing to take off when he's on a deadline is pure gold.
1: Yes. A glass of freshly squeezed vitamin C. Maybe if you take it easy all day, you'll feel better tonight.
0: Oh, maybe.
1: Too bad you had to go out at all last night.
0: My big errand of mercy. It was a fool's errand, I'm sure. That poor, silly woman. You should have seen her bedroom, Laura. It looked like something out of an old Shirley Temple movie.
1: Well, from what you told me, I guess her mother just never let her grow up.
0: Her mother should have seen her last night, giggling and fawning over poor little Mr. Mattrai.
1: How was Mr. Mattrai taking it?
0: He didn't say anything after we left. You know how quiet and polite he always is. I caught him staring at her a couple of times, though.
1: Hey, we'd better remind him to fix that lock on the lobby door.
0: Oh, we met T. Oliphant in the lobby on our way out last night. And you should have seen the way he stared at Kathleen Windsor.
1: I've seen the way he stares at me, and that's enough.
0: It was strange. He looked her up and down with that awful sneer of his.
1: Maybe he doesn't approve of women in mink coats.
0: A mink and an apartment at Seabury House. Whatever it is that Kathleen Windsor lacks, it is money, anyway.
1: Well, minks aren't in my line. All I want is a nice going little restaurant. I hope this place I'm seeing today will be it. Keep your fingers crossed.
0: I will. That's about as much activity as I feel up to. It was a long, cold day. Even bundled up under blankets on the sofa in front of a roaring fire, I couldn't stop shivering. I kept trying to get Chris on the phone, but the line was always busy. I knew he had the receiver off the hook. Another annoying habit of his when he was in the throes of creation.

0: Finally. I've been trying to ring you all day.
1: Oh, you know I sometimes take the phone off the hook when I'm writing.
0: Yes, I know. It's very frustrating.
1: What's the matter, Buffett? You sound a little out of sorts.
0: Oh, I'm sorry, Chris. I have a cold, that's all.
1: Oh, poor Miss Muffet. I thought you sounded a little fuzzy. Hey, what does this do to our dinner date?
0: It cancels it, I'm afraid. I just don't think I should go out tonight.
1: Oh, well then how about me bringing dinner in? Your favorite, Chinese food. Or would you rather not have any company at all?
0: Not just any company, but you and Chinese food sound perfect. I'm rallying already.
1: Good girl. I'll be there soon, and I won't stay too late.
0: Oh, it's just as well. Probably full of germs.
1: Seeing as how they're your germs, I'll risk it. I'll see you, Buffett.
0: Muffet. Chris always called me that. With affection, but also with a twinkle of amusement in his eye that he wouldn't explain. I couldn't honestly say why I didn't jump at the chance to marry Chris. I loved him, and he loved me. We both knew it without having to say it all the time. But I also knew his commitment to his work might sometimes come between us. Was that the real reason I put off saying yes? Right now, with the man of my life due any minute, I thought I'd better try to make myself as appealing as anybody with a cold of the nose could be. About all I could manage was a touch of eye makeup and a few strokes of the hairbrush. At least it took some of the lackluster from my eyes and returned a little of the sheen to my hair.
2: Hello, darling. How's my mother feel, huh?
0: I'll live. Especially now that help's arrived.
2: With provisions. Here we have beef, wonton, lobster, shrimp, fried rice, pineapple chicken, and pork chop suey.
0: Sounds fantastic. Even to my poor dull taste buds.
2: Hey, where's Laura? I brought dinner for three.
0: Well, she should be back any time. She went to check out a location for her restaurant. It sounded perfect.
2: Oh, good. Well, let's get everything all ready. She may be in the mood for celebration when she comes in.
3: I don't have anything to celebrate. The property wasn't even for sale.
0: Not for sale? But I thought you talked to the owner on the telephone.
3: Well, I thought I did, too. I told him he'd called me in answer to my ad. But he swore it wasn't he who called.
0: Then who was it?
3: He said it must have been some joker. Some joke.
2: I wonder why anyone would do something like that.
3: Don't ask me. Maybe running a wanted ad in the paper on my own wasn't such a good idea.
2: Oh, shouldn't be anything wrong with that. Let's see the ad.
0: Oh, my God.
3: Nikki, what's the matter?
2: What is it, Buffett?
0: That story in the paper. Look what it says. I pointed to a small news item at the bottom of the page. Woman found strangled was the headline. Below it, with disbelieving eyes, I read, early this morning, the body of a woman identified as Kathleen Windsor was found in her apartment at Seabury House on Winnicott Road. She'd been strangled.

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2: A red blazer with brass buttons. Oh, it's great.
3: Open the other birthday present.
2: It feels like... Well, what is it?
3: A sphygmomanometer.
2: Sphyg what?
3: Sphygmomanometer. I can take your blood pressure with it.
2: Oh, just when I need it.
3: Well, it's your 40th birthday. I'd like to celebrate 50 more. And there's millions of people walking around who don't even know they have high blood pressure.
2: So?
3: So high blood pressure, if it goes untreated, can lead to heart attack, stroke, and other not-so-nice things.
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3: Good. Then I'll return his spare
2: signal. So this was a trick, huh?
3: I thought of it after reading a Heart Association booklet on high blood pressure. You want to read it.
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0: America's number one adventurer, K7, former United States secret agent who operated in 22 countries, on land, on sea, and in the air, brings you another story of today. Here is K7.
1: Ladies and gentlemen, in the troubled world of today, those who attempt to upset the peace between nations have many means at their disposal. One of the most powerful is the radio. And the illegal use of this medium has repeatedly brought nations to the verge of crises. Stories of the illegal use of radio overseas appear in newspapers frequently. The menace is very real. It is such a story which my old friend John Holbrook introduces now.
0: Thank you, K7. A few months ago, international spies succeeded in making the people of a nation, which we shall not name, distrustful of their government and their leaders. It was a carefully planned move, involving even the bribing of officials. And thousands of citizens were listening to the radio speeches of the agitators. These came on the air each afternoon and each evening. Our story opens as Special Agent Z and his assistant, Patricia Norwood, wait for such a broadcast.
2: It'll take a minute for the tubes to warm up, Pat.
3: But Z, how do you know when the broadcast will come on?
2: I don't know, and neither does anyone else except the plotters. However, it's usually about now. Here, come over to this window.
3: All right.
2: You see the knot of people gathered down there?
3: Yes.
2: This thing has actually reached a point where the people crowd in front of stores and listen to what the agitators say on the broadcast.
3: But what of the police?
2: They make no attempt to break up the gatherings. I've even seen one listening. Pat, unless we act fast, there'll be revolution here. It's coming. The signs are unmistakable.
4: Hello, citizens.
2: Listen, Pat, here's the broadcast.
4: The men who head your government have again taken steps against you, the people they are supposed to represent. These criminals, so-called lawmakers, who take your money in taxes and give you nothing in return, have now taken further steps to curb your liberties. Daily they have blocked out these broadcasts, denying you the right to listen to the truth. However, tonight there will be a broadcast which will not be interrupted. It will come on the air at exactly 9 o'clock. It's a message that will be very important. Every citizen should listen.
3: Z, yes. What does it mean?
2: I don't know, Pat.
4: This message will be repeated in an hour or two. Now I must warn you of another menace to your liberty. Your crooked lawmakers have today imported two spies. One who calls himself Special Agent Z, and a woman assistant.
3: You're talking of us.
2: Listen.
4: These two have been brought here to stop these broadcasts. They must be driven from the country. I want you to know them, and so I am going to describe them.
2: Shut it off. We're fortunate. That interference was caused by a government station coming on the air on the same wavelength. It's the method used to block out these broadcasts.
3: But he had just started to describe a thing. How do they know, well, that we're here?
2: I don't know, Pat, but be thankful that our description didn't reach the people. We'd be mobbed on the streets. This is a carefully laid plot, and one that we'd better stop before night.
3: But how?
2: And listen carefully. The man, whoever he is, may have given us a lead when he said this message will be repeated within an hour.
3: Does that mean that he'll finish his description of it then?
2: Well, I don't know. But when he repeats his message, we'll be in a plane circling over the city. We'll use a direction finder and locate the part of the city the broadcast comes from.
3: You mean the radio direction finder will tell us where the transmitter is located?
2: Well, it'll give us a good idea. Now let's get out to the airport. We've got less than an hour to get ready and get into the air.

0: A short time later, Zee and Patricia Norwood took off in Zee's plane and began to circle lazily over the city. Pat was at the plane's controls while Zee worked over the radio direction finder. Both wore earphones.
1: It's been over an hour since the last broadcast, Zee.
2: Yes, we should hear something soon.
3: Attention, all citizens.
2: Here it comes. It's weak. Circle to the left.
1: I'll swing at once, Zee.
2: We're headed in the right direction. The signal's getting louder. Keep going straight ahead.
1: I will,
3: Zee. Interrupted by interference, which has blocked our past messages to you. For on this occasion, we have taken steps to see that this...
2: The station must be right under us. The signal is cold. There's the interference again. Get off the radio. Now look below us.
1: A group of buildings. What are they, Zee?
2: Those are the buildings of the Capitol, Pat.
1: The Capitol? The government buildings? But the broadcast couldn't come...
2: No, it doesn't seem possible, does it? But we know officials have been bribed. Well, we'll soon find out. Turn back to the airport. We're going to land and do some investigating.

0: A few minutes later, Z entered the office of the Patriot, who was responsible for bringing him into the case. There, he asked a few terse questions.
1: How many radio transmitters are there in the communications building?
2: Three. Two regular transmitters and one emergency set.
1: I see. And do all three of them operate from the city's power lines?
2: Yes, of course. Oh, no. Two of them operate from the city's power. The third, the emergency transmitter, has its own bank of storage batteries.
1: Then if the city's power should fail, that transmitter would continue to function?
2: Yes. It was designed for use in case of floods or storms.
1: That's all I want to know. Now, I want two passes. One that'll give entry to the communications building, the other to the city power plant. Hurry, I have less than 3 hours before 9 o'clock.

0: That night, shortly before 9 o'clock, a lone figure paused at the gate which led to the great generating plant which served the city with electricity. She showed her pass to the watchman.
1: Here is my pass, monsieur.
2: It seems official, mademoiselle. But you will have to go on alone. I cannot leave my post. There are but 2 men on duty in the turbine room at night. If I call one...
1: Oh, that will not be necessary. I can find my way. Thank you, monsieur.
2: The door is straight ahead, mademoiselle.
0: The hum of the great mercury turbines guided Pat to the door of the turbine room. She opened it cautiously. 2 men stood before a large switchboard. A small radio was on the desk at their side. It was 1/2 minute before 9 o'clock. The men were watching the clock. Pat made her way behind the switchboard without being seen.
3: It is almost time. At exactly 9 o'clock, we will pull the switch and plunge the west end of the city into darkness. Then Papula will speak.
4: Yeah, 20 seconds.
3: Gotha, lock the door. We should have done it an hour ago. No one must enter here until Papula's speech is over.
4: I'll take care of it. I have the key.
3: Good. Remove the telephone receiver from the hook. When I pull the switch, the government buildings and the section around them will be in darkness. Now, most of the government officials live in that neighborhood. We do not want the fools calling.
4: People in the West End will not be able to hear Papula. Their radios will be silent, with no electricity.
3: Yeah, what of it? I just finished telling you that mostly government officials live there. It is better if they do not hear what is in store for them. Now, we are ready. The power is off. Papula can speak without interference. Listen.
5: Good evening, fellow citizens. Tonight my message comes to you in full. It will not be blocked out by interference from the government stations. We have taken care of that. The electricity which runs the other transmitters has been turned off. Now, I can talk to you. I can tell you what we have to do, of the acts which we are to carry out tonight.
6: Put up your hands and stop talking. I place you under arrest, Marius Papula.
7: What was that? What has happened?
3: Yes, something is wrong. Did you hear the words? I place you under arrest?
7: Yes.
3: Papula has been seized.
7: Quick, throw the switch. They will come here for us.
3: Wait, we must be sure. Listen.
7: Your radio is dead. Papula has been arrested. Someone has told the officials. We must throw the switch and put the lights on.
6: Citizens, Marius Papula and his men have just been placed under arrest.
7: It is true. Do you hear?
3: Shut up.
6: He had planned to seize your government, to rob it, and to rob you. In just a minute, your president will address you. However, first I have a private message for my assistant. Pat, seize the men at the power plant.
7: Did you hear that? What does it mean?
1: It means that I'm here to place you under arrest. Huh? Put your hands over your head, both of you.
7: She was hidden behind the switchboard.
3: Who are you?
1: I am Special Agent Z's assistant. Keep your hands up.
3: What are you going to do with us?
1: Perhaps if you listen, you will find out.
6: Hold your prisoners, Pat. Help is on the way to you. It should arrive within a minute or two. And now, citizens, may I present your president, the man who has crushed this plot against your government. Listen to his message of peace.
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Once again, Special Agent Z and his assistant, Patricia Norwood, have helped avert war and seize the men who plotted against the government. 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
1: Strange Wills. Starring the distinguished Hollywood actor Warren Williams and featuring Carlton Young, with Howard Culver and an all-star Hollywood cast. Original music by Del Castillo.
2: Dead men's wills are often strange. We cannot attempt to understand them or try to find the answers. We can but tell the story.
3: This is Warren William bringing you the story, Dance Director. But first,

0: And now back to Warren William as John Francis O'Connell in Dance Director.
1: An opening night on Broadway invariably brings back a flood of memories and stories about the private lives of many of the stars whose names have written theatrical history. One name in particular, that of Margot Davis, stands out above all the rest. I knew Margot when she began her climb on Broadway. In fact, I was her father's lawyer. It was upon his suggestion that I drew his will with the provision that his only child and heir at law must first earn her own living for 1 year before acquiring his estate, roughly estimated at around $10 million. He wanted her to learn the value of a dollar, the hard way. I remember the day I called upon her at the Davis Hut townhouse. It was a few weeks after her father had been buried. I found Margot in the music room.

0: May I interrupt?
1: Oh, John, you startled me.
0: I'm sorry. I hated to interrupt your playing, Margot.
1: Well, I'm glad you did. I'm afraid it's a dreary old piece anyway. Well, come on in and sit down, won't you?
0: Thank you. Margot, may I have your undivided attention for just a few minutes until I tell you what I have to say?
1: I'll be very attentive.
0: Good. Now then, Margot, you've had rather a sheltered life to date, haven't you?
1: Extremely.
0: Did you learn anything?
1: Well, that depends. I know which fork to use at dinner. I know how to dress, conservatively.
0: Did you learn how to work for a living?
1: Work? Well, quite frankly, John, I've never earned a penny in my life. But I'm not afraid of work, if that's what you mean.
0: Your father was a hard worker, Margot.
1: He loved it.
0: He did more than love it. He believed in it.
1: Just what are you getting at, John?
0: Only this. His estate will net around $10 million. But in order to make sure that you learn the value of a dollar, he made a special provision in his last will.
1: A special provision? What do you mean?
0: He insisted that you earn your own living for 1 year before you come into your inheritance.
1: 1 year? Earn my... John, that's wonderful.
0: Wonderful?
1: Well, of course. Do you know I've envied every girl I've ever seen catching the subway on her way to work?
0: Envied? Why?
1: Those girls had a look of independence about them. They were self-supporting, self-sufficient.
0: You mean you've wanted to work?
1: For years, but I've never had a chance.
0: Well, what can you do, Margot? What sort of work can you learn to keep you alive for a whole year?
1: Did you ever hear of a yen?
0: Yes, of course.
1: Well, I've had a yen for almost 2 years. I'll start looking for a job in the morning, and when I get it, you'll see a transformation you'll never forget.
0: What will it be, Margot?
1: Margot Davis, Broadway chorus girl.
0: True to her word, Margot Davis started out bright and early the next morning to look for a job as a chorus girl. She bought a copy of Variety and read that Bert Frost, dance director of the Broadway Follies, was holding auditions. Margot caught the subway and went over to the Harris Theater. It was jammed with girls, beautiful girls, all trying out for the dancing line.
2: All right now, chicks, line up across the stage. That's right, spread out, spread out. Give yourself plenty of room. Hey, Blondie, you in the polka dot sunsuit. Park the gum. This is for the Follies, baby, the Follies, not Minsky's burlesque. Okay, that's fine. Now listen, chicks. Pete here at the piano is going to do a time step rhythm. Now, starting with the girl at the left, I want each of you to pick up the beat when your turn comes and do about four bars the time step. Do you all get it?
3: Yeah, sure.
2: All right, then, Pete, let's have it.

0: Good, good. What's your name?
1: Alice Allison.
0: All right, Alice. See me after rehearsal. Come on, next. Let's go. Oh, no, no. Oh, hold it. Hold it, Pete. What's your name, kid?
2: Margot. Margot Davis, Mr. Frost.
0: Well, Margot, you've got a nice figure. Your face is cute, too. But, honey, this is a tryout for a dance line, not a kangaroo hop. Okay, next girl.
3: Well, Margot walked slowly downstairs to the dressing room. She learned quickly and bitterly that it takes more than a pretty face and a nice figure to crash a Broadway chorus line. As she entered the dressing room, an old-time Broadway hoofer, Rena Blake, saw her in tears and walked over to her.
4: What's the matter, kid? Been kicked around a bit?
2: He said I danced like a kangaroo.
4: Why, that's so-and-so. Yeah, but that's just like him. He's just a Broadway jerk for my dough.
2: But I wanted so hard.
4: Yeah, I know. You wanted to make the grade on Broadway. And the guy that wrote that song, There's a Million Tears for Every Light on Broadway, wasn't kidding, was he?
2: I guess not.
4: What's your name?
2: Margot Davis. What's yours?
4: Rena Blake, the oldest hoofer on the stem. I ain't bragging, honey, but three facelifts are

0: Margot Davis. What's yours?
1: Rena Blake, the oldest hoofer on the stem. I ain't bragging, honey, but three facelifts ago, I look classier than all them dames up there rolling the one. And I can still outdance any of them.
0: Oh, Rena, I feel terrible. I counted on this job so much.
1: What'd that old goat say to you, honey?
0: He said I had a cute face and that my figure was good, but...
1: Yeah, I know. You can't do the time step.
0: That's right.
1: Ever danced before?
0: Just a little, for fun.
1: Well, I say you got a lot of nerve, kid. Any girl who tries to crash a Bert Frost production and doesn't even know the time step. Oh, boy.
0: But I didn't know it was so hard.
1: Yeah. Well, you still want to make it?
0: Uh-huh. But how can I? He knows me now. He wouldn't let me try again.
1: Listen, he's going to try our 600 babe today and tomorrow.
0: But I still don't know how to do it.
1: Suppose you get into your street clothes and come with me, huh?
0: With you? Where are you...
1: Now, don't go asking questions. But I'll tell you this. I got a little apartment over on East 54th. I got a tap board, too. Get it?
0: You mean...
1: I ain't promising nothing, kid. But if you're game and your feet hold out, I'm going to teach you what you need before tryouts tomorrow morning. And then you can come back and knock Mr. Bert Frost for a loop.
0: But won't he, Mr. Frost, recognize me, Rena?
1: Recognize you? Oh, honey, listen. With 600 pairs of gams to look at, that guy ain't going to remember your face. Believe me. All right, honey, let's try it again. Now, remember, and right foot, pick it up, hop down. Left foot, pick it up, hop down. Right foot, pick it up, hop down. Left foot, that's it. That's it, kid, you got it.
0: Oh, and I'm dead. I'm exhausted, but I'm happy.
1: Yeah, I'll bet you are, kid. Well, it's 4 a.m., honey. Better knock off for a few hours of shut-eye so we can be in first-class shape by 10 o'clock tomorrow.
0: Oh, I'll be asleep before you can turn off the light.
1: Oh, I just can't wait to see Bert Frost's face when you go into your dance in the morning. I just can't wait.
2: All right, girls. All right, line up across the stage. Now, pay attention. When you get into your practice clothes, I want each of you to do a waltz clog for me this morning. Do about 4 bars each, okay?
1: Why, that dirty double-crosser.
0: Waltz clog. Oh, Rena, what can I do?
1: Wait. Let's stay right here on the wings and watch. And then when your turn comes...
0: Yeah, when my turn comes, I'll still only know the time step. Oh, Rena, there's only a few girls left. It's almost time for me to go on stage. What'll I do?
1: Get in there and pitch, kid. Remember, it's 1, 2, 3, 4, 5. 1, 2, 3, 4, 5. 1, 2, 3, 4, 5.
2: All right, last group on stage. Hurry up. Line up, girls. We haven't got all day.
0: 1, 2, 3, 4, 5.
2: Okay, same thing. Now pick up the beat and give me about 4 bars in the waltz clog. Starting off with the first girl at the left. All right, Pete. That's all. Next girl.

0: My mother.
1: Well, go back home and tell her to guess again. All right, next girl. Hey, wait a minute. Wait a minute. Hold it, Pete. Hey, you. Haven't I seen your legs before?
2: No, I don't think
1: Weren't
2: so.
1: Weren't you here yesterday?
2: Here?
1: Yeah, right here on this stage. You couldn't do the time step, remember?
2: Oh, no, I can do the time step. Want to see?
1: Listen, honey, I'll bet you a job in the line against a hamburger sandwich that you can't.
2: You will, huh? All right, turn on the music.
1: Okay, Pete, give the little lady music. Okay, honey, you win. I guess my eyes are going bad. First time in my life I ever forgot a pair of legs. Wait a minute. Honey, you're in.
2: Oh, thank you, Mr. Frost. Thanks.
1: Don't thank me, honey. What's more, when we're through here, I'll buy you that hamburger, too.

0: Oh, well, that's the way Margot Davies crashed her way into the Broadway Follies, the hard way. From that day on, Bert Frost saw more of Margot than just at rehearsals. In fact, their backstage romance was the talk of the cast. Everything would have been all right, too, if Gloria Wainwright, the leading lady, hadn't heard about it. She, too, it seems, was in love with the gentleman. And now a chorus girl, some cheap little minx, she surmised, was trespassing on what she thought was her property. She decided to have a talk with Bert.
1: Darling, what is all this chatter about you and that chorus girl?
2: Oh, you mean Margot? Why, what have you heard?
1: What have I heard? What haven't I heard? Bert, you're making a fool of yourself.
2: What makes you think so, Gloria?
1: When the day comes that Broadway's biggest dance director starts chasing around with some little dame from the dance line...
2: Now, just a minute, young lady. Get this straight. Margot Davies is no dame.
1: But how do you think I feel about it, Bert? After all, you did ask me to marry you.
2: That was last season, honey, and anyway, you turned me down, remember?
1: Well, maybe I did. But there was a reason for it then.
2: Oh, yeah?
1: Of course, darling, I had a career to think of.
2: You still have.
1: Well, maybe I have. But on the other hand, maybe I'm ready to reconsider.
2: No, you're not, kid, and you know it. I know you better than you think I do.
1: I resent that.
2: Go right ahead, but it's true. You know, Gloria, once upon a time I really thought you'd make a swell wife, a partner. Now I know better.
1: What do you mean?
2: I would have been, it would have been Mr. and Mrs. Gloria Wainwright.
1: I'll always be Gloria Wainwright, Bert.
2: Don't I know it? You don't love me, you love you.
1: It's degrading, Bert, to have some little guttersnipe take my place in your affections.
2: You're just burned, kid.
1: Just supposing I withdraw from the cast. What would the great director do then?
2: I'd have Margot Davies take your place. You don't know it yet, Gloria, but that kid's got everything you've got and maybe a little bit more.
1: All right, have it your own way. But I'm going to tell you something.
2: Shoot.
1: I'll give you odds that she will never be around to open the show.
2: What odds?
1: Ha ha, brave, aren't you? Well, just wait until I get through with this...
2: Now, supposing you stick to dancing and leave the rest to me.
1: You'll be welcome to the leavings, Bert Frost, after I get through with Margot Davies. Hang around and pick up the pieces.
3: Act Two of Dance Director, written by Ken Crepine and directed by Robert Webster Light, follows in just a moment. First, here is a word from your announcer.

0: And now back to Dance Director, starring Warren William as John Francis O'Connell.
1: The night before the opening, Gloria Wainwright caught Margot alone in the dressing room. This is what she'd been patiently waiting for.
2: I want to talk to you, Miss Davis.
3: Go ahead, I'm listening.
2: Bert told you what I said.
3: Yes.
2: Well?
3: Well, what?
2: No $60 a weeker is going to take away anything I want from me, understand?
3: I haven't tried to take anything from you, Gloria. If Bert and I happen to be in love, that happens to be our affair.
2: I told Bert to hang around and pick up the pieces.
3: Yes, I know.
2: And he's going to get them in about 2 minutes. Stand up, you creature, while I slap your little face.
3: You can try. All right, I'm up.
2: You did slap me.
3: That's just the beginning.
2: You bet it is.
3: There, returned with interest.
2: All right. You asked for it. Let go of my hand, you contemptible.
3: Now what about those pieces?
2: What, you? I'll get them and just...
4: Hey, you two. What's going on in here? Stop it. Stop it. Break it up. Oh, this beats the devil. Less than 24 hours before the opening night, I find my star in a brawl. Well, why don't you say something?
3: We were just having a nice, friendly little discussion.
4: You look like it, both of you. Get up, Gloria.
2: All right, Bert. Lay off of us. I'm really going to give you something to worry about.
4: What?
2: I think I sprained my ankle.
4: Sprained your ankle? Here, let me look at it.
3: Oh, wait. Let me help you.
2: Ouch. It hurts.
3: Bert, it's really a sprain, all right. Look how it's swelling.
4: That's all I need. Now what am I going to do?
2: Oh, you still have Margot. You said she could take my place.
4: Cut the kidding, Gloria.
2: Well, can't she?
4: Kid, I told you before, but I'll tell you again. You're a great artist. Tops. That's why you're in my show.
2: Thanks, Bert. That made it worthwhile.
3: Bert, why not let me take her up to my room? I'll stay with her. I'm sure I can get the swelling down. I'll have her ready for tomorrow night. Let me try.
2: You do that for me after
3: all? Of course, Gloria.
4: It's our only chance. Okay, kid, go out and get a cab. Take her home and I'll send a doctor out as soon as I can locate one.
3: All right, Bert. I'll have a cab in a jiffy.
4: Come on, kid, tie up that hair and I'll carry you.
2: Bert.
4: Yeah?
2: It's things like this that make me happy I'm in the theater. Imagine a little chorus girl who has everything to gain doing this. She's a real trooper, Bert.
4: That's nothing, kid. So are you. Believe me.
3: We're almost there, Gloria.
2: Say, we're going to an elegant part of town. How'd you ever find a room out here?
3: Oh, it isn't much of a place.
5: Here we are, ladies.
2: Here we are? Say, what is this? We've stopped in front of a palace.
5: Don't you know whose house this is, lady? It's the home of the late Dexter Davis, the multimillionaire.
2: Dexter Davis. Davis! Well, then you're
3: here. Yes, Gloria. I'm Margot Davis, his daughter. The swelling's going down. Look, Gloria.
2: Yeah, I can see that it is. And look. I can wiggle my ankle.
3: Isn't that wonderful? We'll have you ready for the opening.
2: Margot, I want to tell you something.
3: Yeah, Gloria?
2: I'm sorry. Awfully sorry.
3: Oh, it's all right. I guess maybe I had it coming.
2: No, you didn't, but... Oh, well, what's the use of talking about it?
3: Go ahead and tell me.
2: I wasn't fooling when I said I loved him. Honestly.
3: I believe you. Bert's a swell egg, isn't he?
2: The very best. I've known him ever since I got my first job on Broadway, almost 10 years ago.
3: He's been wonderful to me, too.
2: Does he know who you really are?
3: No. To him, I'm just Margot Davis, $60 a week hoofer.
2: And you don't want me to tell him?
3: Oh, please don't. I'm on my own in spite of everything, you see.
2: Kid, I've got to hand it to you. You're a better sport than I am. Much better. Well, good luck, Margot. No hard feelings?
3: No. No hard feelings.
1: The The opening night of the Broadway Follies turned out to be a wonderful thing. The show was sensational. Gloria Wainwright danced her way into the hearts of everyone. During the intermission, I received a note from Margot. She asked me to be best man at a wedding. Would I drive to Jersey with a marriage party? Well, of course I would. After all, Margot was old enough to know what she was doing, and if this was what she wanted, well, it was all right with me. We left by car right after the final curtain. There were four of us. Margot, Gloria, Bert Frost, and I. Finally, we ended up at the home of a sleepy justice of the peace.
5: Getting me out of nice warm bed at 3 a.m. ain't my idea of fun, but when there's two happy hearts to splice, well, I always say there's no time like the present.
6: I'm as nervous as a wet hand.
5: All right, son, just relax while I explain the three ways which I can marry you.
6: Three ways?
5: Yep, that's what I said. Now, the first way is just saying the words, and it's over in less than 20 seconds. You wouldn't like that. That costs $2.
2: And what's the second way, Justice?
5: Well, that's a bit fancier. My wife Abigail rings wedding bells whilst I pronounce the fatal words. Give them a listen, Abby. Pretty, ain't it?
2: Well, it's divine.
5: Well, with the words and bells, it costs $3. That's my grand special.
6: But what's the third way?
5: Well, I'm coming to that, young fella. That's what I call my super deluxe special.
2: Super deluxe special? Well, that sounds simply angelic.
5: It is, too, yes. I thought of it myself. Well, sir, for the super special deluxe, my wife Abigail shakes the bells with her left hand and plays Oh, Promise Me on the organ with her right. Give the folks a sample, Abby. All right, folks, the super special deluxe cost a $5 bill, but you won't regret it. You'll carry the memory of it with you down the golden path. Now then, which are you going to choose?
6: The super special deluxe, of course. I want to remember this night forever.
5: Well, sir, I admire your good judgment, yes, sir. Now, folks, will the couple to be married get right over here in front of me? Witnesses, two steps to the rear. There you are. There we have it. Okay, now hold hands. Now, just a minute till I get my book open here. ashes to ashes, dust to... Oop! Almost read the burial service by mistake. All right, here we go. Abby, bells and music, please. Do you, Bert Frost, take this young lady... Not so loud with the bells, Abby. Do you, Bert Frost, take this young lady here to be your side, to be your lawful wedded wife?
6: I do.
5: And do you, young lady, take this man to be your lawful wedded spouse?
2: I do.
5: Then, by the virtue of the authority vested in me by the state, I do hereby pronounce you man and wife. Not so loud, Abby. $5, please. Thank you. Now, whilst you two lovebirds enjoy the first tender kiss of wedded bliss, I'll make out the certificate. I know from experience it takes about that long.

0: And now back to Dance Director, starring Warren William as John Francis O'Connell.
1: Got it timed pretty well, ain't I? All right, folks, you can come up for air now.
2: That was a long kiss, Justice.
1: I reckon you're right. But they've just been married. That makes it different. Now, you two newlyweds come over here to the table and sign the marriage register. You first, then.
3: Where do I sign? Here?
1: Yep, sign there where it says bridegroom.
3: Bert Frost, bridegroom.
1: That's fine, that's fine. Now, you young lady, you next. Just sign your name right under his'n, where it says bride. Sign it just like it is on your marriage license. Let's see now. Oh, yes, it is. Sign it, Gloria Wainwright Frost.

Well, Gloria, Bert, and Margot have been the best of friends for years. Margot worked her way up to starring roles and can be seen in many of Broadway's musicals. And as to Gloria, well, she's still a star, but not on Broadway. She's the leading lady of the Bert Frost household, and incidentally, they're not known as Mr. and Mrs. Gloria Wainwright. Next week, I have a story about one of the strangest wills ever written. Lefty Light, underworld gangster, was found dead in his bulletproof car on the outskirts of the city. There was no doubt in the minds of the police but that he was murdered. Before he died, Lefty found time to write a last will on a piece of newspaper. In his will, he left his entire fortune to a young and beautiful cigarette girl in an uptown nightclub. But amazingly enough, Lefty Light had never spoken to this girl in his life, nor had she ever seen him. It took Mike Shannon, young cub reporter, to crack the case wide open and bring the murderer to bay. We call this exciting story Death is My Destiny. This is Warren William, inviting you to join us again

Strange Wills is a Teleways feature produced in Hollywood. Names, places, and events have all been changed so that no reflection can fall on any person or persons living

0: new Carlton Morse adventure thriller.
1: Cross the lobby with you. One bad move, you're all washed up.
2: Taking us down to the jailhouse, huh?
1: That's right.
2: I don't mind saying I jolly well don't like that gun pressed against my side.
3: You'll like it a lot less if it goes off.
2: Well, that's a sweet thought.
1: Hold it. Open the door, Packard.
4: Right.
1: Lead the way, Sweeney.
3: Come along, you. Down the steps with you.
1: Now then, across the street.
4: I don't see any police car.
1: Cars across the park.
4: You mean in front of Sonny's house?
1: Yeah. We stopped there for you. Found out you'd gone over to the hospital. Now then, through the park.
2: First time I've had a chance of taking an errand with an escort for a long time now. How much you get for acting as a fella's bodyguard, Sweeney?
3: You talk too much for your own good.
2: No. But honest, feller, do you like being a policeman?
3: I do that. When I get a chance to pick up such as you.
2: Oh, now, I ain't such a bad fella. You might even get to like me if you knowed me.
3: I have my own opinion on that. Keep marching.
2: Sure. What's the matter with your copper, Reggie? I ain't heard a word out of him.
5: He hasn't said anything. I think he's got laryngitis.
2: Yeah? Well, what makes you think that?
5: Well, he's got a woolen cloth about his neck, and he smells violently of turpentine and cough medicine.
2: Laryngitis, huh?
5: Crying. I've been telling him he should be home in bed, but the blighter doesn't appreciate my sympathy. Ouch, I say.
2: Hey, what's the matter?
5: Apparently doesn't appreciate my humor either. Keeps jabbing that valley gun in my ribs.
4: All right. This is it. You mean this car under the streetlights?
1: That's right. Open the back door, sweetie.
4: But this isn't a police car.
1: You don't say.
4: Look here, there's something phony about this.
2: You mean these birds ain't policemen?
1: Get into that back seat.
2: What about it, Jack?
4: Yes, get in.
2: But if this is a frame-up...
4: Get in.
1: Follow him in, Sweeney.
3: Sure. Here, you sit in the middle. I'll take the outside.
2: Suits me.
1: Now you, Limey.
5: Jack, if this is...
4: Get in, Reggie.
5: Quiet.
1: Follow him in, Burke.
2: Well, anyway, Reggie, you and me get to ride next to each other.
5: Is that important?
2: Well, anyway, I like backseat riding best myself. All snug is four doggone bugs in a rug.
1: All right.

0: Because I'm getting bloody sick of breathing turpentine fumes.
1: Leave the windows like they are.
0: Oh, spoiling my whole ride.
2: Reggie, I bet you if we was to touch a match to your bodyguard, he'd burn like an oil well.
0: Or you could attach a pipeline to him and furnish Southern California with natural gas. Out, I say, old man, I'm getting bally well fed up with you jabbing me with that brute of a gun.
3: Yeah, Burke ain't a man to take a joke kindly. At least, why, it's not when it's on himself.
0: Yes, I'm beginning to notice that.
4: We're really out in the desert now. Haven't seen a building along the highway for the past 5 minutes.
2: Passing any automobiles?
4: Not now.
0: There's a car on our tail, though.
1: What's that?
0: I know. Been there ever since we left town.
1: I'll take care of that.
2: Ooh-wee. Looky at us go.
1: Leaving it behind like it was standing still.
4: This car's got an engine in it, all right.
0: I say, the other car's out of sight already.
4: Doc, Reggie, can you hear me?
0: Yeah, I know.
4: Get ready for the worst.
1: What'd you say?
4: I told him to get ready for the worst.
1: What do you mean by that?
4: Keep on going like this and almost anything's liable to happen.
1: Such as what?
4: Such as this.
5: Hey, let go of that wheel, you! Look out, Doc, Reggie! Hey! No.
6: Oh, boy.
4: Doc, you all right?
6: Jack, did you honest and truly go for to wreck this car?
4: Yes, I yanked on the wheel.
6: Son, you had never ought to do that. Well, this here's the way folks get hurt. You see Reggie?
4: Huh? What do you mean? Isn't he back there with you?
6: Feller, when this bus done its first flip-flap, Reggie zoomed out of here like he shot from a cannon.
4: Well, let's get out of here and find him.
6: I reckon I'm gonna need some help. What about these other guys?
4: Well, they'll have to look out for themselves now. Car's over inside. Can't you climb out through the back door?
6: Nope. Door's jammed.
4: Uh-huh. Well, climb over in the front seat and I'll give you a hand.
6: Okay, there. I stepped right in the middle of a driver.
4: He didn't notice it.
6: Yeah, sleeping like a baby.
4: Be careful of that broken glass. Now, up with you.
6: Yep. There we are. Hey, Jack. Yeah? There's the headlights of that car that was following us over yonder in the highway.
4: Oh, never mind that. Find Reggie.
6: Yeah, he should ought to be over this way.
7: Oh, is that you over there, Jack?
6: Hey, Jack, it's Sonny.
4: Sonny, what are you doing out here?
7: Jack, what happened?
4: Asked you what you were doing out here.
7: I followed you. The minute those three policemen took you boys out of Phil's room, I followed. I thought they were going to take you to the police station.
4: Well, they weren't policemen.
7: They weren't? Jack, what are you looking for?
4: Reggie.
7: Oh, why, is he hurt?
4: I'll tell you better when we find him.
6: Hey, Jack! Hey, here he is!
4: Well, come on.
7: Oh, you see? You see the horrible things that are happening to you already from associating with me?
4: That's stupid.
6: Here, this way, Jack.
4: How is he, Doc? Can you tell?
6: Well, he's knocked out all right, but he lit in these here bushes. I don't think there's nothing broken.
7: Oh, I hope not.
4: Yeah, let me see.
6: What the heck you doing out here, Sonny?
7: I trailed you. Who were those men if they weren't policemen?
6: Gun-toting gangsters. How's he doing, Jack?
4: Just stunned. He'll be around in a minute.
7: Are you sure?
4: Certainly I'm sure. All I have to say, Sonny, is that the Richard curse is a pretty impotent curse to let us get away like this.
7: Well, what do you mean?
4: Well, look at the material it had to work with. Three gunmen with murder in their hearts. One of the best auto wrecks of the year. A really potent curse would have had us dead and buried by this time.
6: Yeah, and look at us. Just one of us with a little old bump on his head.
7: Well, you mustn't say that. You mustn't challenge fate like that.
4: Baloney. Come on. Let's have a look at the boys in the car.
6: All right to leave Reggie there?
4: Yes, give him a few minutes to come around.
7: But who are these gunmen?
4: Your guess is as good as ours. Doc, I'm going to crawl back in the car and hand the bodies out to you.
6: Okay.
4: Good thing we didn't catch fire.
7: I still don't understand why gunmen wanted you three.
6: Well, won't you let us worry about that, honey? Are you inside all right, fella?
8: Yeah. Here comes the driver.
6: Okay.
8: Careful with it. He's got some broken bones.
6: Got him. Meaty guy for his size. Lay there for a minute.
7: He's not dead.
6: No, ma'am. Just chewed up a little.
8: Next.
6: Now, let him come. Which one's he?
8: Sweeney. You got him?
6: Yep. Come on, Sweeney, old kid. The trip ended up kind of different than you expected, didn't it? That's it. Lay down there beside your pal.
7: Can I do anything?
6: I don't reckon. These fellas is gonna need the attention of an expert.
7: They're hurt serious?

0: seriously?
1: Well, they ain't been done no good.
2: Ready, Doc?
3: Well, this would be old laryngitis himself, huh? Well, I got him. Gee, you fella. Now that you're unconscious, you're exuding turpentine worse than when you was kicking.
2: Yeah, I'm glad that's over.
0: But what do we do now?
2: Load our cargo into your car and get him to a hospital.
3: And that's a job of toting. I wish Reggie had come, too, so he could give us a hand.
0: Well, hadn't we ought to hurry if there ain't
4: all any... right. Stick up your hands, all of you.
2: What's that?
3: Hey, Jack, we got visitors.
4: You heard me. Not a move out of any one of you.
3: Guns and everything. Now, what you suppose this is for?
0: But there must be some mistake.
4: Keep out of this, sister.
2: What's the idea?
4: We came out here tonight to bury you, Muggs. And burying's what you're going to get.

0: The further transcribed adventures of Jack, Doc, and Reggie will come to you tomorrow at this same hour. I Love a Mystery, written and directed by Carlton E. Morse, comes to you Monday through Friday, featuring Russell Thorson as Jack, Jim Bowles as Doc Long, and Tony Randall as Reggie York. Frank McCarthy speaking.
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0: Every door has a key. There's a key to every situation. Behind every unopened door, there is a mystery. And the opening of this door introduces us to another in the series, the key.
1: Oh, didn't you hear my ring, Dolly?
2: Oh, well, sort of.
1: What do you mean, sort of?
2: I was out the back helping Mr. Varney. He said I was to come.
1: You mean Mr. Varney's home?
3: Seems like he's going again. Oh,
1: that's the sort of thing I mean, Rue. He's been acting so strangely for the past week or so. He's so run down, nervy. Oh, but come in anyway and sit down a minute. Dolly.
2: Yes, ma'am.
1: Bring some coffee for Dr. Harris and me.
2: Yes, ma'am, right away. We'll be more than a moment.
3: Oh, there's no need to bother, Ella. You're too worried right now to entertain.
1: No, I could use some coffee myself. Cigarette?
3: No, thanks. I have my pipe. Here, let me light that for you.
1: Thank you. Oh, Roy, I'm dreadfully afraid that Roy's going out of his mind.
3: Oh, nonsense, Ella. Mental tension, that's all. He's been working too hard.
1: No, there's something more than that. You know he works in his lab downstairs in the cellar until the wee small hours every night.
3: Yes, I've warned him against it. That old scripture about a man not serving two masters. That sounds psychology.
1: Something has happened. Something Roy won't discuss with me. Oh, it had the most frightful effect on me.
2: Here's the coffee, ma'am.
1: Dolly, what did Mr. Varney come home for?
2: I don't know, ma'am. He went down into his laboratory and brought up two big glass Denizens with red labels.
3: Red labels? What was printed on the labels, Dolly?
2: Well, now, that was queer, Doctor. I never saw anything like them in Mr. Varney's laboratory before. They were marked highly explosive.
1: What does it mean?
3: Dolly, you'd better leave us.
2: Yes, sir. Just ring if you want me, Mr. Varney.
1: Rue, what's the matter? Is Roy in some danger?
3: I think in very great danger.

0: You've got to tell me, Rue. It's bad enough sitting here day after day, worrying myself sick about Roy.
1: Ella, Roy works at his laboratory in the city all day. Then he works in experiments at home here at night. You know what he's working on at the moment?
0: No, I don't.
1: You've got no idea?
0: No, Roy never talks about his experiments. It's a part of his life he just won't share with me. That patent non-extinguishable fuse he sold to Marcus Andrews, I knew nothing about it until Roy came home and presented me with the check.
1: I see. And he hasn't been bringing work home.
0: You know Roy. I have to keep pushing him all the time to keep his mind on his business. If he had his way, he'd always work on experiments and let his industrial lab business go.
1: You've had a pretty rough spin, Ella.
0: No. No, I haven't. Roy's a model husband in other ways. You've just got to get out and push with him, that's all.
1: I wonder how it would have been if you'd married me instead of Roy.
0: Oh, Rue, that's ridiculous.
1: I never married Ella.
0: Oh, don't try and fool me. It's very fashionable to be the town doctor and an eligible bachelor. They go together. You're just not the marrying sort. Do you know what's happened to Roy?
1: No. No, but I am alarmed that he should be carrying around 2 demijohns of nitro...
0: Nitroglycerine?
1: Well, I could be wrong, but that's my guess about the glass containers Dolly saw, the ones marked high explosive.
0: Then Roy is planning...
1: to do away with himself? Perhaps not. It does seem a rather elaborate method. After all, he has cyanide in his lab, and that's very quick, very efficient.
0: Oh, for heaven's sake, Ruth.
1: No, I'm sorry, my dear. I'm afraid surgery makes a man somewhat callous, a little cold-blooded. I do think we ought to go down and have a scout around in his lab, though.
0: What do you expect to find?
1: I don't know. Nothing, probably. Perhaps some reason why Roy's mental tension has reached the aberration point. Come along, Ella. You'll have to show me the way. I'm not so familiar with visitor here. Find anything, Ella?
0: I can't make head or tail of this stuff.
1: Bring it over here. A lot of queer stuff here. Yeah, penicillin. What's this? Streptomycin. Over here. Antibiotic derivatives. I don't get this.
0: Oh, I found this newspaper cutting.
1: I may be onto something. Read it out to me while I rummage.
0: At the Triennial Conference of Druggists and Medicos, general concern was expressed that many of the most useful antibiotics were losing their efficiency. It was generally agreed there was a need for new antibiotic hybrids to replace those at present losing their efficacy.
1: That's it.
0: You found it?
1: Well, I've got a clue, one at least. Yes, it all ties up. Now, Roy deals with the Marcus Andrews Chemical Corporation, doesn't he?
0: Yes, they've bought a few of his inventions. He's quite friendly with Jay Matthias, the chief chemist.
1: Jay Matthias. Good. Now, have you got a duplicate key to Roy's laboratory in town?
0: Yes, upstairs. Now, this is queer.
1: What?
0: It's a Bible. It looks quite new. I didn't know Roy had a Bible.
1: Hmm. Show me. Yes, there's a part marked. Book of Job, chapter 30.
0: I don't know Roy at all, you know. He's become a stranger to me.
1: He's marked the last 3 verses. I am a brother to dragons and a companion to owls. My skin is black upon me and my bones are burned with heat. My harp also is turned to mourning, and my organ into the voice of them that weep.
0: What on earth does it mean?
1: It means that unless we can move fast, very fast, your husband may be dead. And quite a few other people, too.
2: Dolly. Dolly! Where are you, girl? Dolly!
3: Coming, Mr. Barney, coming.
2: Confound the woman, confound her.
3: I didn't expect you back so soon, sir.
2: Now, there are many things to attend to. Where's Mrs. Varney?
3: I think she went off somewhere with Dr. Harris.
2: Oh, that's good. That's the best way. She's wasted too much time on me. She'll be better off with me.
3: You sure you shouldn't lie down, Mr. Varney?
2: Lie down? Lie down? What for?
3: You look sick.
2: Sick? I'm only sick at heart, girl. Torn asunder. Gone into captivity because of affliction.
3: You don't look well, sir.
2: No, I suppose not. But there's no time to rest. No rest for the wicked girl. Righteous have need of none. Come along.
3: Where to, Mr. Varney?
2: I want you to come with me.
3: I think you should lie down and wait for Dr. Harris to come back.
2: That wouldn't be much use, would it? He won't be back. It's always wise to cut your losses in this world, isn't it, Dolly?
3: What do you mean, sir?
2: Never mind. Come on!
3: I don't think I ought to go out, sir.
2: Blast you! Can't you do as you're told? I'll get your coat. I want you to come with me. Lloyd Horn. Nothing shall be left. No, not even one of the hairs of the head.
3: Where are we going?
2: To my laboratory in town. Yes. There are things to be done there.
3: Won't you need your key from the hall stand?
2: Oh, no, I'm finished with that. All that old stuff, it's done now. That key won't fit this situation, girl. What we need now is another key. The key to despair.
0: Where are we going now?
1: To Roy's industrial lab in town.
0: What do you expect to find there, Rue?
1: Oh, nothing, I hope.
0: Why won't you tell me what J. Mattia said?
1: You just sit tight, Ella. There'll be time for all that later on. You've got the duplicate key to Roy's lab?
0: Yes, in my purse.
1: Oh, good. Well, here we are.
0: The place is in darkness.
1: All the better.
0: I wish you'd tell me what's going on.
1: Well, I'm only guessing, Ella. I don't want to frighten you.
0: Do you think I'm not frightened now?
1: It'll be all right, Ella. There's still time to save Roy.
0: Save? From what?
1: From himself. All right. Out you go. Quickly now. That's the back door to the lab down those stairs?
0: Yes, that's right.
1: All right, come on then. You've, got the key?
0: Yes, it's in my purse.
1: Come on. Oh, maybe it isn't so bad to be a bachelor after all.
0: No need to be rude. You are.
1: Good. Oh, this is the wrong key.
0: It can't be.
1: Well, it doesn't fit, then.
0: But it must fit.
1: Well, try it yourself.
0: Oh, man. Give it to me. Oh, it doesn't seem to fit, does it?
1: Of course it doesn't. Look at it. The trademark on the key is different from the trademark on the lock.
0: Well, look at the tag, Rue. Laboratory Town. I've used this key 101 times. I know it's the one.
1: It can't be the right one, dear. Unless...
0: The lock.
1: Yes, unless the lock on the door has been changed.
0: Why would Roy do a fool thing like that?
1: Elementary, my dear Watson, to prevent you from barging in.
0: What could he want to hide from me?
1: Maybe not to hide from you, to protect you.
0: Rue, I'm getting scared.
1: Don't worry, Ella, there's still time. Is there any other way into the lab?
0: They use that iron grill there to lower big crates of chemicals.
1: Yes, the iron grill, that's the thing. Just a moment.
0: Be careful. You're
1: telling me to be careful. Stand to one side, Ella. I'll get this. And I'll have a look. Yeah, that's done it. I got a flashlight in my pocket, I think. Yes. Now let's have a look.
0: Can you see anything?
1: No, not from here.
0: Oh, that fuss for nothing.
1: Wait, I think I can just get in a little further. There's just room to squeeze in. Yeah, I think I can get a better look.
0: Be careful, you might fall.
1: I can see right into the lab now.
0: Can you see anything?
1: Yes. Yes, I can see something all right. Two big glass demijohns marked high explosive.

0: Be very quiet now, Ella.
1: What are we going to do?
0: Wait for Roy here. We can get into the labs with the iron grill. It's only a short jump from the ledge to the floor.
1: Oh, you must be wrong about Roy.
0: I don't think so.
1: Does this mean he's out of his mind?
0: Well, he's suffering a nervous breakdown.
1: That's only a polite way of putting it.
0: No, Ella, not at all. But there's no time to argue now. Are you prepared to go through with this?
1: If it'll help Roy.
0: It's our only chance.
1: All right.
0: All right, take off your shoes and hand them to me. I'll go in first, then I can help you. Speed is the essential thing. Roy will be coming back here, and we can't tell how soon. He may not be altogether demented.
2: He can read. There you are, Dolly. Go in.
1: What do you want me to do, Mr. Varney?
2: Just go inside.
1: What do you want me to do?
2: Nothing at all.
1: Why do you lock the door?
2: I don't want to be interrupted.
1: Oh, those bottles. They're the ones you took from your lab at the house.
2: Yes, very effective. Mind you, it's possible to produce a more local explosion than with nitro. But for this purpose, it's by far the best.
1: What are you going to do, Mr. Varney?
2: Yes, I suppose you've a right to know. I'm going to destroy everything. You see that fuse? I'm going to attach it to those bottles. It's a very good fuse, you know. I invented it myself. You can't put it out. Once lit, it cannot be extinguished by water, pressure, contact.
1: But you can't. You can't blow up this whole building.
2: Oh, but I can. I'm a very clever man, Dolly. Very good chemist. Jay told me that. However else I may have failed, I'm a very good chemist.
1: Well, this is crazy. You're mad.
2: Oh, no, not mad. It only seems that way to you.
1: I'm getting out of here.
2: It's no good, my dear. I have the key, the only key. The key to despair.
1: You can't do this. I don't want to die.
2: Oh, but that's so foolish, darling. What are you to live for? What have any of us to live for? Sooner or later, darling, your heart will be broken. Your life will become meaningless. Is nothing to you, all ye that pass by? Behold and see if there be any sorrow like unto my sorrow. Leave me, Dolly. We're all better here.
1: You're crazy. This can't be happening. Help! Help someone! Help! Murder!
2: Be quiet, you foolish girl. You'll be glad afterwards. Peace.
1: This can't be happening. Not to me.
2: Life is a dream. We're all better dead. It's better not to be born at all, but we can't help that. So it's a good thing to die.
3: A man's life is all he has, Roy. All we have, old friend. The rest is a sort of percentage.
2: Who's that? Don't you know me? Ah, yes. Reuben Harris, a good doctor. I thought you'd run away with my wife.
1: Roy! Oh, Roy, how could you? What happened to you?
2: Ella, you shouldn't be here. I didn't mean you to be here.
3: Well, come on, Roy, boy. Things aren't as bad as you think. Good night's sleep. Holiday. You'll see things differently.
2: I brought her, the maid, to die with me. So I could talk about it, have someone to tell. I wanted to spare you from this, Ella.
1: Please, Roy, come home.
2: No. From above hath he sent fire into my bones, and it prevaileth against them. I must do it!
1: Roy, it's just your nerves.
2: Oh, such is the folly of laymen, eh, Reuben? Tell her! The nervous system is chemical, isn't it? No organic change. It's the mind. The mind and that other thing. That thing of torment that is neither organic nor chemical. Perhaps electronic. Is it electronic, Doctor?
3: What?
2: The soul.
3: Ah, put all this away, old son. The car's outside. Now come home. Come on.
2: Why? Why do you want to stop me?
1: He's mad, Doctor.
2: Shh, darling. You shouldn't want to. Isn't it to your advantage, Rue, that I should die?
1: Oh, Roy, darling, stop it. You're breaking my heart.
2: What did you have to come here for? Why couldn't you let me do what I had to do?
3: Don't let it beat you, Roy. Fight it. Fight it, man. This is a tough break.
2: A tough break?
1: Rue, can you tell me what's going on?
2: How could he know?
3: I do know. Jay Matthias told me.
2: He told you. told you that I'd submitted one little sheet of paper, and he said quite calmly, all in a day's work. Sorry, Roy, old chap, but we've worked this out in our own lab.
0: It's a tough break.
1: I want to get out of here. Won't somebody send for the police?
4: It's all right, darling. Nothing's going to happen.
1: Nothing? He was going to kill me, that's why.
4: It's all right now. What does it mean, Roy?
0: Roy had evolved a new antibiotic. When he took it to Marcus Andrews, they told him their own chemist had just produced a similar product.
4: Oh, Roy, my poor darling.
2: It's just bad luck, isn't it? Just one of those unlucky breaks, huh?
4: If you'd only told me, but you're always so secretive.
2: Just a bit of bad luck. That's the way it seems to you, isn't it? Pet poor darling Roy, it'll only be all right. The prize sucker will come back for another thrashing. Well, not this time. No one can repay me for a year of useless work. 365 nights in the laboratory, living on stimulants, forcing myself to sleep with drugs, all because I had that dream. I dreamed that I was going to give the world something useful, something creative. No more analyzing, no more humdrum routine work, but a real discovery. And I did it. I did it, and no one will ever know.
0: Come on, old son. We'll work on it together. We can make something of it, and the world really will be glad of it. You're a brilliant chemist, man. Don't destroy everything you've worked for.
2: You have spread a net for my feet. You have turned me back. You have made me desolate and faint all the day.
4: Roy, darling, please, listen to me. Come home with us
1: you
4: now.
1: You don't realize about him. He's nuts and he's dangerous.
2: I should have realized it before.
0: Come on, Roy.
2: That's it. If I let you go, you'll bring the police. You don't care about me. Nobody does. Nobody ever has. But you'll bring the police. You want to stop me?
0: It isn't like that at all.
2: Get back.
1: I told you he's dangerous. He's got a gun.
2: Yes, I didn't see why I should need it. It was just a precaution.
0: Give the gun to me, Roy.
2: Keep back.
0: Come on, Roy. Give it up. You aren't used to firearms.
2: Keep back, I tell you!
0: Why, you crazy fool, you might have hurt someone.
2: That'll show you I mean business.
4: Roy, it's me, Ella. Won't you listen to me?
2: It's too late. I won't take any more. I clung to hope. I fought off despair. But it kept coming back. But I believed I'd succeed. I believed it'd happen. And it was all a joke. A foul, diabolical joke.
0: But you can't do this. An explosion like this, it will kill and maim innocent people.
2: I don't care!
4: You don't care?
1: He's crazy, I tell you. A policeman or we'll all be killed.
2: Stand quite still. I won't be thwarted. The other thing is gone, finished. I'll have this last glory. I'll destroy everything I've created.
4: Including me.
2: Didn't ask you to come. You should have gone away with him, Harris. You've always loved him. You don't love me.
0: How wrong can a man be?
2: Don't move. I'm going to attach the fuse now.
1: Stop him, can't you? Don't let him murder us all.
0: There's nothing any of us can do. He's holding the gun.
2: That's right. I'm holding the gun.
1: You mean you've got to stand here while he blows us all to kingdom come?
4: Try and be brave, darling.
1: I don't want to die. I haven't done any harm to anybody.
2: There's none righteous. No, not one. No one is fit to live.
0: You don't realize it, but I'm saving you. Saving you from the horror of disappointment, of disillusion.
2: I'm trying to live without hope.
0: Sorry, Ella, he's too far gone.
4: At least we'll be with him at the end.
1: That's a lot of help, that is.
2: Now, we'll light the fuse. Huh. One of my successful inventions, you see. When I make things for destruction, they succeed. When I try to heal, nobody wants me.
0: Typical, don't you think?
2: Of course, you don't think so, do you, Doctor?
1: The fuse is burning. It's halfway across the floor now.
0: In a minute now.
2: That made my strength to fail. He has delivered me into their hands.
4: What's happened?
0: No explosion. We're all right. Something went wrong.
2: Something went wrong, you said. It didn't work. What could have been wrong? Everything I do goes wrong. Everything I can't even destroy. My life wasted. Mom.
0: You're all right. The tension is eased.
4: Roy, darling.

0: How is he, Rue?
1: He'll be all right. He's relaxing much better now.
0: What happened that night at the laboratory?
1: Well, Roy doesn't realize how many good friends he's got. Jay Matthias, when Roy went and ordered 500 cc's of nitro, suspected something was wrong. He knew Roy wouldn't have any use for nitro in his work. Those demijohns didn't contain nitro. The distilled water.
0: Funny, but I think how scared we were.
1: Nothing good or bad, but thinking makes it so.
0: I guess so.
2: Mr. Barnes is waiting, ma'am, and asking for you.
0: Oh, thanks, Dolly. Come on, Lou. How are you feeling, darling?
3: Not too bad, sweetheart. Just very weak.
1: Well, when I give a guy treatment, Roy, he stays treated.
3: I don't remember a lot of it. Seems I tried to kill us all.
1: Maybe now you'll stop serving two masters.
3: What do you mean?
1: Well, I did a little fiddling with that formula of yours. Between us, I think we can produce something really good. A new treatment for rheumatic sufferers. If we both work on it, we...
3: Rue. Do you think it might be all right? My formula isn't wasted.
1: No. And since you've taken to quoting the Bible, Royal son, let me give you another one. For thou renderest to every man according to his work.
3: Hey, isn't that something? It isn't wasted after all.
0: I'll leave you two men to work out your little plan.
3: Honey, take this with you.
0: What is it?
3: The new key I had made for my lab. I won't be needing it anymore. The old one will do quite well.

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2: 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When you hit Howard, hang a right. Howard meets Philip at a weird kind of angle. Then you cross James and Paul. You can't miss Nocturne. It's just past the automat.
1: 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Tonight's story is Exit Strategy.
3: This is 19 Nocturne Boulevard. Won't you step inside? Did you have any trouble finding it? What do you mean, what kind of a place is it? Would you believe it's a minivan on a stretch of road in the middle of nowhere?

0: We're riding you. Eyes peeled for a gas station, everybody.
1: Hey, Justin, remember when it was so cool to cross the state line?
0: Yeah. Some things just lose their charm as you get older, little bro.
1: And can drink legally in your own state.
2: Don't drink in game. It dulls your edge.
0: You've got enough edge for all of us, Abby.
3: I would too.
4: Oh, that is so great. You are so great.
2: You do realize we can hear you?
0: Keep it clean back there. I'll lose my damage deposit on the van if it comes back stained.
3: We were just...
4: I was just telling Bree that if she ever got possessed by a demon, I would totally kill her.
3: Isn't that sweet?
2: Yeah. What do you think brought on this declaration of undying love?
0: Tyler brought his DVD player. I think they're watching Evil Dead.
2: Oh.
1: You guys are all going to help with the Super 5 tournament, right? I can count on you?
2: Well, I was checking, and the final round of the Afterblast Championship is in the same time slot.
1: You really think you have a chance?
2: Hell yeah. I plan to kick ass and take names.
1: That rocks.
0: I noticed you were the only,
2: discernibly female?
0: Yeah, that. Name on the semifinals roster.
2: Yep. Time to represent.
0: Pit stop.
1: Man, you are this close to losing your deposit.
0: Shit, your chair's packed.
3: I got you, Mark.
5: Come on, then.
4: You're groping my girl now.
1: Hey, my hand slipped. Once.
3: Girl, I am a woman. Ugh. Okay, hold on. Tyler, you got the door?
4: Getting it.
6: Hey, you can't be in here.
3: Please, I'm a nurse. Almost. And you should get that looked at.

0: Hey, Abby?
1: Hmm?
0: Just wanted to see if you were awake.
1: Really? Nice of you to check.
0: Well, I'm not sure how much farther it is to the motel, and I was starting to fade a bit. Help keep me on the road?
1: Sure. What's on your mind?
0: Any chance you and I, you know, sometime?
1: I've sworn a blood oath not to date any man who can't beat me in a fair game of Afterblast.
0: Really?
1: Something like that. No offense, okay? You're nice, but we're kind of different worlds.
0: I used to game.
1: Used to. You traded in your dice for the corporate world.
2: Why'd you agree to drive us anyway? Just to chat me up in the dark?
0: Darkest of the Hillside Thickets is playing at the con.
2: So you didn't give up everything cool when you went over to the dark side?
0: Whoa.
1: What?
0: Nothing. Just, there's headlights behind us. They weren't there a minute ago.
1: Must have come around a corner. How fast are we going?
0: Why?
1: They're catching up. Should I wake everybody?
0: Well, if there's a crash, they're better off asleep. Relaxed. It's a fact. Why drunks walk away more often.
1: It's still coming. Can we get off the road?
0: There just isn't any place to go. The ditches are gaping black chasms.
1: What's our speed?
0: 70, so far.
1: How much can you push a minivan?
0: Dunno. It's a rental.
1: All right. Turn off the headlights.
0: What?
1: There's a good moon. The road is straight, as far as I can see right now. Can you hold the wheel straight while you're blinded?
0: I guess. Yes.
1: Once our eyes adjust, we can look for a turnoff. In the dark with the headlights, we won't see it till it's too late.
0: Does that work?
1: I don't know. Yes! There to the left, a road.
0: We're going too fast.
1: Start the turn early and run in at an angle. It should work.
3: Yeah, and the roll factors are considerably less.
0: Roll factors?
3: Street Wars, core manual, the turn gauge modifiers.
0: Ever. Here we go.
4: I'm suitably impressed.
0: Thanks. Me too.
1: It worked!
0: A flat tire.
1: Just one.
4: Is not bad, all things considered.
1: Besides, you missed the ditch, and the car didn't even flip.
5: Doesn't this whole thing remind anyone of a movie?
0: Movie? What? Texas Chainsaw Massacre?
1: Whoa, we do have the right carload for Leatherface.
4: Hey, Justin, don't pick up any strangers, okay? I don't want to be the first to die.
5: No. Okay, think. A brother and sister in a car, in the middle of nowhere, run off the road by a huge, spooky truck.
4: And that wasn't a truck.
1: It wasn't?
4: While you guys were watching the road, I watched it go by. It was big and square.
5: A truck?
4: No, better than that. I saw words on the side.
6: A truck?
4: Nope. I must have made a perfect success on my perception roll, though. It was an armored car.
0: In the middle of the night? In the middle of nowhere?
1: Radio. There must be something.
4: I like NPR.
1: News channel, bub.
0: Okay, enough with the ads. Just give me some news.
5: This was a movie. The minute we switched over, the news bulletin would come on right then. Cheesy, eh?
6: It's just a genre convention, a way of condensing all the boring time spent listening to.
7: A armored car hijacked this year, and the second one with fatalities. Three security guards were injured in the attack, which involved a prolonged exchange of gunfire.
0: Wow.
7: Two
0: we should call someone.
1: Already on it.
7: Pursuers lost the
1: damn, no reception.
7: Chase when the hijackers realized they were being tracked and dumped the onboard GPS.
0: Well, the motel must be closed. They'll have
7: evidence
0: a phone.
7: Found at the scene.
4: I thought we were supposed to reach it by 10.
0: Well, with all you small-bladdered people, we had a lot more potty breaks than I allowed for. And, of course, getting run off the road, changing the tire.
5: Yeah, there was that.
6: Think your Uncle Joey will give us the discount for coming in so late? Half the night, half price?
5: I'll ask him. In the morning, though.
0: Holy crap, I think we're here.
1: Oh, good.
0: One moment and I'll go and check in.
1: No, I'll get it. I've got to pee anyway. Small bladder. Oh, that.
0: I didn't mean

0: Hello? Hello? Hello? Look, I'm sorry to be coming in so late. We had car trouble. Can we get a room? Hello? Oh, jeez. Hello?
1: Oh, hey, sorry about that. I was catching a few. Want a room?
0: Yeah, my friends and I... If you have a room with a couple of queens, we'll be fine.
1: Sure. Probably. Nobody really here tonight.
0: Could we have the one out on the end, then?
1: Don't see why not.
0: It says here it's room 14.
1: There you go. So tired my eyes won't focus.
0: How much?
1: Pay when you leave.
0: Mm-hmm. Are you Joey?
1: Joey who?
0: Sorry, you look a lot like the cousin of a friend of mine.
1: I get that a lot.
0: Oh, can I use your bathroom? It's kind of an emergency.
1: No, sorry. No can do. Absolutely against policy. Too bad you didn't get a room closer in.
0: Yeah.
2: I am dead. As driver, I call a bed. I'm with you.
3: I suppose Abby and I could share the other. I thought she said the room would have two beds. That clerk didn't know his ass from a hole in the ground. Did you park right next to the door, Justin?
2: Yes. Why?
3: I have a bad feeling about all this.
4: Any chance it had something to do with all the spooky movie talk in the car?
3: And the guy who ran us off the road? Maybe.
2: Well, unless you're ready to drive and pay for the extra insurance, we're not moving from this spot until I wake up.
3: But the clerk, there was something wrong there. Really. God, for a chance at a spot hidden role.
2: Describe him.
3: Come on! It's Betty by time!
2: Abby's got good instincts, Bree. You know how hard it is for me to fool her.
3: That's just in game. I'm not...
2: But you are the only girl...
3: Woman.
2: ...to make it into the strategic final thingy.
3: Okay. Shit, I'm tired. He wouldn't let me use the bathroom. He didn't try and hit on me. Didn't know which number room was the one on the end. Didn't ask how many we were. Didn't know which rooms have queen beds. Didn't ask for a credit card.
4: So he's dead tired, too. Big whoop. It's 2:55 in the morning.
2: Jeez, folks. We've had sessions which went long past 3. What's wrong with you?
5: I'm getting old.
2: Yeah, you 25-year-old over-the-hill codger, you. Abby, what would you do now?
3: What?
2: This is a scenario, right here. What would you do?
4: Sleep.
3: Seconded.
2: Assume it's unlikely we can drive out of here. At least not conveniently. How would you secure the room?
3: We could set watches.
4: Screw you.
3: I can't watch all night. Adrenaline is only good for so long.
2: That guy struck you that bad?
3: Yeah. I'm probably just...
2: Let's assume otherwise. We have a map, of sorts, on the door there. Take a look.
3: Well, I got the room on the end, since we'd have a better chance of seeing or hearing anyone coming. I can't help it. I'm already in strategy mode. Okay. The room has windows at the front and back, and a bathroom that abuts the next room. No windows in the end wall. If we could keep an eye either side... Oh, shit.
2: Whoa.
3: God, I hope no one saw the light.
2: I'll turn it off. Let them think we're asleep.
3: No. It's the truck. Car. Whatever. The one that almost ran us off the road.
2: Are you sure?
3: Come and look.
2: I believe you. We need everyone if this is a real situation. Shit.
3: There's woods. Cover right out back. If Tyler was up, he could go look.
2: He's not going to be up anytime soon.
3: I know what will. I'm going to take a chance and get my other bag from the car. I'll see what I can see.
2: I'll try the phone.
3: No!
2: Why?
3: Switchboard. I saw switchboard in the office.
2: Shit. Made your notice, though. Good one. Abby.
3: I'll be careful.
2: I'm glad it's you.

0: Abby? What time? Shit. Justin. Wake up, damn it.
1: What?
0: Wake up. God, you nearly gave me a heart attack.
2: Sorry. I spotted someone out in the parking lot, just after I got in the van, and I didn't want to move again until it was clear.
1: What's going on?
2: I'll get Tyler up.
0: Go for it. I doubt you'll have much luck.
2: Ah, but I have a secret weapon. I always pack a sixer with me to gaming cons.
0: Energy shots.
2: Uh-huh. It may take a minute or two, but we'll get everyone up and running.
3: All you had to do was shout, Bob. Bob is coming, and I would have been up and running without the taste of ass. Bob was the demon in the LARP last weekend, and man was he...
0: Shh! Let's assume this is not a drill.
2: I know there's something odd here. I feel it.
4: Are you sure you're not just jittery about the tourney?
2: Probably am, but that doesn't make me think I'm wrong.
5: What do you want us to do?
0: Tyler, are you up for something that could be really dangerous?
3: Hell yeah!
5: Tyler!
3: Well, how dangerous?
2: Out the back window of the room, I think I saw that armored car that nearly ran us down. It's parked in a dark spot. If it's really the one, and there's any chance it's the same one that was stolen, we've walked in on a den of thieves. We need to know. Can you get within range of it and have a look?
3: Give me a second.
5: When you say really dangerous...
0: They already killed a couple of guys during the holdup. I can't see them hesitating at shooting a few more bystanders.
2: Tyler? Bree, I've LARPed with him. And if anyone can really sneak, it's Folomon.
5: But that's his character.
2: In live-action games, there are things you either can do or you can't. And sneaking is...
3: I spy the brigand's carriage. I will hence and reconnoiter.
5: Be careful.
3: Fair maiden, with you to return to, I cannot fail. Douse the lantern, lest my shadow betray me.
0: What are you doing?
2: What does it look like? I'm checking for trap doors.
0: You're joking.
5: Didn't you see that movie Vacancy? There was a trap door in the bathroom floor.
2: That was so annoying. They were so stupid about that.
0: About what?
2: Did you see the movie?
0: Well, no.
2: They could have easily blocked the hatch, but they didn't, and ended up fighting guys popping up out of it.
5: They couldn't block it. They tried. There wasn't any heavy furniture.
2: Ha! What do you call this?
0: A mattress.
2: Have you ever had to move one? From a dead lift? And if that's not enough, the trapdoor was right next to the tub. You just soak the damn thing and no one, not even Schwarzenegger,
5: well, back in his prime,
2: is going to be able to shift it.
0: You actually thought about this?
2: It's what I do.
5: Lights out. It's the door.
2: Tyler, Folomon!
3: I return triumphant. And I have a prize.
0: No, that's good. If we can get to the authorities, we can prove we saw the damn thing.
4: You could have taken a picture. You think they're not going to notice a missing license plate?
3: I think they'll have other things on their mind.
2: Oh, God. What did you do?
3: I had my thieves' tool handy.
0: What?
2: Pocket knife.
3: So I hobbled their horses.
2: We need to go now.
0: You did what?
5: He let the air out of their tires. Tyler, sweetie, speak English so I can stop translating.
3: Hey, what? They won't be able to come after us.
2: But they will know someone was spying on their truck. They might not notice the plate, but...
3: I was, in the zone? My character would have...
0: Understandable. Let's deal with it. Were there any other cars out there?
3: Not out back.
0: Justin?
1: What?
0: Any other cars out front?
1: I didn't notice, sorry.
0: See what happens when you give up gaming? You lose your edge. You remember anything, Abby?
2: Not in the parking lot. I can take a look.
0: Hold off. What do we have for weapons, if it comes to that?
1: Jack shit.
2: Portiere for club.
5: No, no heft.
2: We can wire the doorknob as a last resort. Give someone a bitch of a shock.
0: Shh! Posts.
2: Uh-huh.
5: Shit.
0: The front?
5: Movement.
2: Window? Door?
5: Distraction.
2: Stay out of the way of the window.
5: Watching.
0: You won't be able to hear-
2: Neither will they. Shit. If we're going out this way, we're doing it sharp and hard.
0: Out front?
3: Oh!
5: Someone's right outside. Oh! Just a shadow. Oh! Peeping or about to try something. Oh!
0: This is insane. This does not happen in real life. Look, bro, you can play along, and the worst that happens is you look like an idiot with the rest of us.
4: Or you can keep saying, this can't be real, and maybe take a bullet.
0: Shit.
4: Why not play along?
0: What do you need me to do? I'm not joining that party.
4: Can you see what's at the top of the closet? Usually if there's access to an ag space, that's where it would be.
0: Sure.
4: And you're tall enough.
0: No problem. If this is some psycho situation, you know I won't let anyone get to you, right, bro?
4: Shithead. Get everyone else out first. I'm the burden. Now get in the damn closet.
2: You're not a burden.
4: Physically, I'm a drag on the party.
2: Mentally, you're the only one keeping us together. So you can just shut up.
4: Okay. Shutting.
5: He's making a move.
4: Shit.
5: Oh, shit. Uh-huh.
3: What the fuck?
4: Abby, where are we?
2: Tyler, get behind the door, ready to slam it if you gotta.
3: Check.
2: Brianna, the torchiere. Stay below the window. Trip anyone coming in.
5: On it.
2: Door. Well, door. Shit. What?
6: You all right in there?
2: What?
6: I heard a noise.
4: See? Normal.
2: No, at the very least, he's peeping. No way he'd hear anything from the office. Everything's fine. We were watching a movie.
4: Good one. This is idiotic.
3: Hey!
2: No! Can you get the lock without getting in front of the door?
5: Done.
2: It's crap, but...
5: Justin, is he...
4: I'm shot.
2: At least now we know it's not a drill. Down!
4: Get him. I'll cover Justin.
5: Free! Yeah!
2: Sit on that bastard. Tyler, check for backup.
6: Oh, shit. He's in for a surprise. That's clear.
4: You seem to all be ignoring the fact that I've been shot. I've been applying pressure. To my mouth. Oh, yeah. I was supposed to be stopping the part that got shot. Not the part that shot off, right?
2: Brianna, swap. You take a look at Justin. See if we can move him. I'll hold down the fort.
6: Fart.
2: Need something to tie him with.
6: Gotcha. Thieves' tools to rescue again.
5: Tyler, toss me your flint and steel. Looks superficial. I was hoping I knocked you down quickly enough, but I wasn't sure.
4: I've been shot!
5: Yes, but not badly. I'll bandage it in a second.
6: Here's your 50 feet of rope.
2: Check the back.
6: I am fleet enough to be in all places at once.
2: Okay, shithead. Talk.
6: What?
2: Well, we have your gun and a pocket knife. You want to choose which one I do you over with?
6: What? I was just...
2: Shooting in through our door?
6: I thought you were...
3: Shut up!
2: No. Let him talk. I want to hear this.
6: Nothing.
2: Oh, well. How many friends you got out there?
6: None.
2: So that's Christine out back? Or are you Knight Rider?
6: Ow! No. No. Stop.
4: Not me. I'm the one he shot.
6: Ow! No, there's just the two. B-ball shot.
2: Anyone else?
4: Is this what you were doing?
6: Ow! No. No one.
2: What about the real clerk?
6: Right.
2: We need to dump this guy somewhere.
6: Out back?
2: Chances are, we can get out the front.
4: Chances? I don't want...
2: No worries. Tyler, eyes on the back until I signal, okay?
6: Sure thing.
5: What now?
2: We do what we have to do. Mark, you ready to take a chance? No shots. Good. We're moving out. Justin, you're behind me in the chair. Get your ass into the car and start it. We'll pile in, peel out, and worry about belts and seats later.
4: Are you sure this is safe?
2: Nope. Tyler, got the rear?
6: Got it.
2: Bree, you're first in. I'll cover you.
5: Check. Hold tight.
6: He's coming.
2: Everyone, move. Justin, get it in gear.
5: Shit! Damn it.
2: Bree, get your ass to the other side of the car.
3: You'll
2: go. Move it. I'll cover you. Don't fumble the keys.
6: I won't.
2: Damn, that's a kick. Yes! Stop shooting at the crib, you scumbag! You'll be sorry!
5: Nice to have friends, isn't it?
2: You really should stop that!
3: No!
5: I told him.
6: Come on!
2: Bye-bye!
6: Come on!
2: Here! Okay. Whose lap am I in?
4: Mine. Sorry.
2: Hey, we're all here. No one got shot.
4: I did.
2: No one got killed. And we're back on the road. I'm gonna feel like shit for the tourney, but who gives a crap?
4: Shh. It's okay.
2: Was it... It was a dream?
4: Hell no. But once you passed out, we figured you deserved it. You know, let you sleep.
2: Oh.
4: Hey, Justin. When's the next bathroom break?
5: And a phone?
4: Like anyone's gonna believe us.
5: You did get shot.
6: And I still have my trophy.
0: Abby's out again.
2: Right, hell. Justin,

Now that you know how to find us, don't be a stranger. We have enough of those already. Tonight's episode, Exit Strategy, was written by Julie Homerson. In it, Abby was Beverly Poole, Mark was Brian Lomatawama, Justin was Matthias Rebney Morgan, Tyler was Michael Fagenblum, and Brianna was Lindsay Thomas. The criminal, Clark, was Brendan O'Brien. The news voice on the radio was Gwendolyn Jensen Woodard of Gypsy Audio. 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And three songs appeared in this episode, courtesy of, with permission from Darkest of the Hillside Thickets, a Lovecraft-inspired band, www.thickets.net. The songs were No Way, Return to Melanesia, and Operation Get the Hell Out of Here, from their album The Shadow Out of Tim. 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
1: No.
2: Truck?
3: It's a truck.
1: Actually, no.
0: I've been ad-libbing. It's okay.
2: You need a script.
1: Okay.
4: I spy the brigands.
0: Deeping black chasms.
3: Chasms.
1: Chasms. Also, while we've gone off into a tangent, he didn't try and hit on me. You're so modest. He didn't call me a goddess. He didn't compare my skin to marble.
3: You bad guy.
1: Die! What kind of fake flirt? No! Okay.
3: Look, I just had fabulous hair, okay? They all came from me.
0: It's not my fault. I'm naturally perfect.
5: I'm Dan from the Department of Exposition.
6: I'd like to confess some deep, dark secrets now. What's my last name? Loma Tawama.
5: Lama Wama Ding Dong.
6: A wap a loop up a wap and boom.
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